0: MSG. How would you like some good news to start your Friday?
1: I will take any good news as to start my Friday.
0: Okay, well, I'm not sure that these are meant for left-handed people, but nonetheless, we have the new Beer Saber in advance of tomorrow's Black and Red season debut, Sabres Utah. We know this is going to be a heavy schedule of alternate jerseys this year, and tomorrow is the kickoff. And here, cheers to that.
1: Yeah, well, cheers to that. This is,
0: you see what I mean about lefty? Like, see, if I go lefty and want to cross the sword, like, then you're not seeing the branding on that side of it. So I feel rather awkward.
1: Yeah, but
0: awkward.
1: It's still, you can still drink with it, lefty or righty.
0: Well, I'm not
1: it's
0: coordinated
1: fine.
0: Enough to do that with either hand, but
1: there you go. There's the thing. I mean, the Beer Saber was a huge success last year. Even now this year, it's at every game.
0: More
1: and you
0: so.
1: Can see it's people every, yes. like just loving the Beer Saber everywhere in the building. And now you get to have the red handled Beer Saber mm-hmm. starting tomorrow against the Utah Mammoth. Sabres are wearing their black and red goat head, but this is going to even be much better because now you're going to look around the building. You're going to see red ones, yellow ones. It's going to be great.
0: Which is like every night, right? Like it's always now this
1: There's
0: wash
1: so of... There's so many different jerseys.
0: Exactly, and we're introducing another this year.
1: And it doesn't feel like... And until the black and red goat head came back,
0: yeah.
1: it felt like if you wore the black and red, you're like, oh, these are not the colors of the team anymore. Like, it's vintage, but it just didn't feel like you were
0: yeah.
1: into it. Now it's like, no, more. The more of the different types of jerseys, mm-hmm. bring them all up. The different variation from the Winter Classic to the when the reverse
0: Heritage
1: retro,
0: retro yeah,
1: all
0: yeah.
1: of that,
0: yep.
1: bring them all out. That's awesome, and we're gonna get a new one this year
0: yeah.
1: with the hometown. What did they call it? Anyway, there's gonna be a new one this year. We don't know mm-hmm. what it looks like yet, but
0: yes.
1: there's gonna be a new
0: and
1: one.
0: And I'm blanking on the name too. But
1: yeah.
0: thank you. Thank you for putting me on the spot.
1: No, I'm not putting,
0: this
1: I'm
0: show
1: putting
0: that
1: myself
0: is,
1: on the spot.
0: This
1: I put myself on the spot.
0: Dude, we're off to a flying start on a day where the show is heavily influenced.
1: Hometown Remix.
0: Hometown Remix.
1: Oh, quick. The computer's always ready yes. to answer the question.
0: This show, by the way, heavily influenced by South Park and David Letterman. So please proceed accordingly as we were trying to put ourselves in a better space this morning on the heels of... what the coach described as a game that lacked details
1: yes.
0: at many times for the Sabres last night in their loss to the Dallas Stars
1: yes.
0: 4-0.
1: So this is a one last night where you look at the numbers at the end of the game. You're looking at the shots and the shot attempts and the expected goals and the chances and all of it. And you're like, oh, okay. I didn't watch a minute of the game. Sabres didn't look bad. Mm-hmm. They had the shots advantage. They had the scoring chances. You know, 4-0, well, maybe that's just an anomaly. You know what the anomaly is? Is the numbers of the game, the stats back, the analytics, not at all what the game was like. This game was all Dallas Stars. Other than the first 5 minutes of the game where Krebs had a good chance, Benson had a good chance, and then it went away until the third period. But that's 4-0 by that point, and Dallas is just like, okay, let's just roll our lines, let's not do anything stupid, mm-hmm. and that we walk out of Buffalo with 2 points and a win. And that's really what happened, because for the better part of 35 minutes, from the five-minute mark of the first period until the end of the second, it was all Dallas speed, all Dallas physicality. Dallas got their power play goal that they had been waiting for. It never came up Buffalo, and when it mattered the most.
0: 11 players across the league have a four-point game this year. Mikko Rantanen, one of the latest, as he delivered that for Dallas in their outburst, especially in the second period, in front of Ottinger to propel them to the 4-0 win. And with that, Buffalo falls to 2-2. Dallas improves to 2-2. And the next game for the Sabres, as mentioned, tomorrow in black and red, Utah's here. Our pregame coverage is at 6:30. So we started with good news, red-handled Beer Saber in honor of black and red tomorrow. Oh, yeah.
2: Spills happen.
0: Well, next step, club is not practicing today. Sometimes you just got to step back, and this is not unusual at all based on the length of this homestand and the heavy schedule still coming up. You're going to have 3 and 4 starting tomorrow because you've got Utah here and then Florida here on the afternoon of Monday with a quick turnaround to Montreal on Tuesday. So managing everything is super important, but within that management, you've got to find answers to one, in this case, particular aspect of your game.
1: So when I look at the biggest problem with the power play is they don't have any zone possession. They, like, their control entries yesterday was at a 55%. And that was a problem last year. We talked about the zone entries last year as a big problem. And I know the question was asked to Lindy Ruff after the game. Why do you keep doing the same thing over and over again and it's not working? And I think Lindy, there was some frustration. He said our first power play of the night was terrible. And that was down 1-0 early in the second period.
0: After you'd had a really good kill.
1: Penalty kill. Owen Power takes off, beats his defenseman, goes around, draws the penalty. You're going to get a power play. So, number one, your skill guys are arrested because you just had a penalty kill.
0: Yep.
1: So they were not out there. You put them out there, the first breakout, icing. You're like, oh boy, that's not good. They did not do it. So now I sense that there was a little frustration with Lindy Ruff when he was asked, why do you keep doing the same thing? He goes, well, not we're not doing the same thing. But at the end of the day, you're looking at zone entries. The Sabres did the drop back last year. A lot of teams do the drop back. Dallas scored a goal yesterday on a zone entry after doing the drop back, right? Like, well, shorter, but still, you kind of navigate through. It's the execution. And I also feel like Tage is a very lengthy type guy. And he gets in the middle, and when they converge on him, it's not as clean. And I know Tage would want to be the guy. Say, give me the puck. I'm going to carry it in. Darlene could be that guy. I just feel like Jack Quinn has tried to be that guy.
0: Yep.
1: They've tried many different guys. It has not worked. So now what do? You go back to full new breakouts, full new everything? Maybe you have to. Maybe you have to go full new on everything when it comes to the power play. But the zone entries last night were not good at all.
0: And it's only four games, and it's also only 0 for 13. I know that may sound like an astounding number, but it's obviously incredibly small when you consider what most teams typically go through as far as droughts in the midst of an 84 game season, right? Like, you're going to have, unfortunately, typically, 4, 5, 6 game droughts, and you're going to go through more of that. And then you can conversely, as you mentioned last night, you flip it around like they did last year with an outburst that they scored three times in the 8-4 win over Ottawa. And, you know, things got a little better after that. But conversely, in what is still, I think, a pretty low penalty event league, like we're not seeing like AHL, you know, poor Rochester, like through the first two games of the season, they had 14 power plays and 14 penalty kills in two games.
1: Yeah, no.
0: Like, like that's...
1: There was a lot of penalties.
0: It was almost one entire game out of the two was spent on special teams.
1: Yes.
0: So we don't live in that world. But what hampers, of course, or compounds, pardon me, the 0 for 13 is a 63% penalty kill. So in the very small sample size of four games, you're not winning, you're not coming close to winning the special teams battle, which in typical one-goal games can be difference makers.
1: Yeah, and what we saw in the Columbus game was the middle of the ice open.
0: It's kind of what happened on the Dallas goal, right?
1: That happened on zone entry, though, and I think that Dallas probably saw something on the video, says we're going to kick it, and then we're going to bring it back. There's going to be a pocket that's going to be open right there. So you're right. And I think the biggest thing with the penalty kill is that, okay, well, maybe you're trying different personnel. Maybe you're going to see how that works. Danforth got in a couple of games ago on the penalty kill. So let's see how our personnel, how we can kind of juggle that. But the special teams really have affected the results. The Sabres are 2-2. And if you're looking at your beer saber half full or half empty, you could say, well, they're 2-2, and their special teams have not been good.
0: Right.
1: And some and would say, well,
0: they're two points behind the four teams that are ahead of them in the Atlantic, right?
1: Like, well, I mean.
0: So, like, it feels kind of ridiculous, you know, to overanalyze. But at the same time, this, particularly the power play, was a concern following last. That's, you know, that's where we're at with this.
1: So last season, I'm looking at the numbers here.
0: Well, you mentioned that they were struggling, obviously, at the end of the regular season last year. Even the

0: even though they closed on a high note to lock down the Atlantic and, yes. and get that, you know, position.
1: They didn't score a power play goal in the last six games of the regular season.
0: So you've now gone
1: year.
0: 10 regular season games, playoffs notwithstanding, that you've had these challenges for, in large part, very similar personnel.
1: But the difference, I think, last year
0: save
1: is
0: for
1: every
0: Zucker
1: time,
0: and Tuck, obviously.
1: Zucker and Tuck, yes. But every time you started that slide a little bit, it seemed like, oh, you had one of those games. Mm-hmm. Where you went four games without scoring a power play goal, you had one of those games. Mm-hmm. And the power play, at times, like in certain games, like Lindy Ruff said against Minnesota, I thought our power play was really good, especially the one in the third period. Tage Thompson has the chance and whatnot. That's good. That's good to build on something. But when you're 0-4 till this time, this part of the season, a chance isn't going to be good enough, right? And I think that's also why players at times squeeze a little bit more their sticks and they're, you know, they're like, oh, I really want to score a goal here. And when you come back to the bench, there's frustration, mm-hmm. there's miscommunication, there's a lot of different things that happen. So the Sabres are not practicing today, by the way. Mm-hmm. This is, you know, they're going to have a full morning skate, I expect, tomorrow morning, getting ready for Utah.
0: Yep.
1: And then they have 3 and 4 because they have Monday afternoon and Tuesday night in Montreal. So that homestand continues. The tough 2 weeks that they look at the schedule continues mm-hmm. because, you know, Montreal is a good team that is lost.
0: Yeah, next
1: three
0: week is
1: now.
0: They've lost three in a row. Last night, we'll get into it a little later, but they lost 5-2 to Nashville with a couple empty netters. Yeah.
1: Yeah, but so you better bring your A game when it comes to the details of the game. Mm-hmm. I think the details of the game on the special teams have not been there so far this year.
0: Okay, so other things that would be top of mind for everyone watching:
1: goaltending,
0: and a combination of that with shooting percentage. Like last year, the Sabres excelled in two areas: shooting percentage and save percentage.
1: Yes.
0: Often in recent years, people still talk about it as PDO.
1: That's what I was going to say. Yeah, it's still referred as PDO. You combine the shooting percentage and save percentage.
0: And hope that you're over 100, which is
1: amazing.
0: Hope
1: that you're over 100. If you're 110, you're
0: amazing.
1: Like, ooh, amazing. But the law of average means that it's going to come back down a little bit, right? Like you're being lucky. If you're at 92, you're snake bitten, or maybe you're not getting the goaltending, right? That's the big thing.
0: Yeah. So how did you address the goaltending through the eyes of Luukkonen and, as importantly, the words of Luukkonen after last night?
1: Well, the words were simple. Can't win in the National Hockey League by giving up four goals. You can, but what he meant to say and what he corrected later is also can't win when you give up four goals in two periods. Mm-hmm. Because by that point, like, the game is out of reach, right? Like, at the end of the night, you give up four, okay, so be it. But you can win 5-4, but when you're down 4-0 after two, that's a tough one. For me, I look at body language a lot.
0: In game or after game are we talking?
1: In game and after game. Okay. I look at body language and everything. Mm-hmm. I remember one of the very few calls I got from my dad after a game. Never called me after games, whatever. I was with the Flyers. We played in New Jersey. We're bussing back to Philadelphia. My phone rings. And I'm like, hello. Hey, how you doing? That's my dad. Never get a call. I'm like, something's bad? All right. He goes, let me just say this. When you give up a goal and you stay on your knees, get up and get ready for the next one. So that's one part of body language. Another part of body language is when you make a save, are you looking behind you? Mm-hmm. And there was like two or three moments in that first period at 0-0 mm-hmm. where I saw Luukkonen and like it hit him in the chest mm-hmm. and he's looking behind him and he's squeezing the elbows around his body like, oh, maybe I don't want it to squeeze. Mm-hmm. And I remember taking notes and like, oh, like I know it's a tough start to the season.
0: But isn't that
1: for
0: why
1: him.
0: His words were really good after the game? Because he was acknowledging, like he couldn't put or wouldn't put his exact finger on it, but was very, very, very open to, like, finding the solution here. Like, he knows that there's, in his words, cleaning up that has to be done. And to me, that mirrors exactly what you're talking about. Like, you shouldn't feel like you have to be looking for the puck in those situations. So he knows it. He feels it. And I think that's important to not be hiding from it at this point in time.
1: You don't want to be hiding from it. And the first save he made with the glove, it was like, poof, he caught it. And it was like, oh, okay. Mm-hmm. He's shown, like, I got it. But you also, sometimes when you're battling it, you over
0: compensate?
1: Compensate, right? Mm-hmm. So, oh, I got it. Yes. Okay, yeah. It feels good. Then, oh no, I'm squeezing. So you're going the highs and the highs and the lows and the lows. And goaltending is such a positioning that it has to be consistent. It has to be, like, so effortless, right? Like, Carey Price effortless. Mm-hmm. Dominik Hasek effortless. Although Dom battled hard, but there was times where when he was on the top of his game, it was like
0: Bobrovsky effortless. We'll talk more on that coming up.
1: Like, you know, and obviously we could say Connor Hellebuck effortless, but if I say Hellebuck, it's just going to open a whole other can of worms as to, well, he's already lost almost $500,000 in salary this year. Like, that's what people are talking about. The big thing with Luukkonen is you got to just be ready to make the next save. Mm-hmm. You give up that goal to Robertson, who's a really good hockey player. It's a 2-on-1. He had plenty of time to pick a spot, scores, that's fine. Now, second period, the team's not playing well. You got to make a save. You got to just make the next save. That steal goal, that Sam steal goal, the shot from high trickles through. That's the one where the body language was also like, oh, like almost defeated, right? So you got to find a way to get back to the positive body language, the confident body language. And look, he had some words about his own game after the game, which is fine. You know, I got to find it. I got to be better. I got to work on it. Got to find solutions. Okay, you're going to have games this week. You're going to have Utah tomorrow. You're going to have back-to-back for Monday, Tuesday. You're going Toronto, Montreal again. Like, there's going to be an opportunity. But Alex Lyon is not far from coming back, I would anticipate. Colton Ellis played a good game. Like, there's a lot of
0: other things. This is why
1: the
0: logical question is, did last night's result impact how you see usage of goaltenders moving forward?
1: Yeah, I would have thought that you probably we're going to go Luukkonen and Ellis maybe in a rotation here with the way the games are stacked. And maybe give Alex Lyon time to fully be 100%. If I'm Alex Lyon right now, I'm like, I'm feeling good. I want to get back in because I want to be able to help the team. And there's an opportunity for the coaching staff to say, well, we can slide Lyon in a game here and there and then kind of have that internal battle again. So I think that obviously last night is not a step forward. It's for Luukkonen, it was a step back, and he has to find his way to get back, you know, on the right side of things.
0: Really quick on the shooting percentage, a component of the PDO. Who's feeling it the most right now?
1: I think Benson is going to feel it.
0: I would agree. And
1: Benson, to me, like I've
0: even
1: I
0: though
1: said
0: he's
1: before,
0: not a scorer,
1: but he had glorious chances. He had glorious chance early in the game when Austin gave it to him. He
0: honestly,
1: had a
0: every game. That's,
1: in the power
0: that's why
1: play.
0: We've been talking about the line so much. It's because all they do is create. So at some point, you have to feel like you're keeping up with Austin and Quinn as far as the production, right?
1: The falling behind in games is also an issue here in the last three games. Look, you were down 3-2 to Chicago. You're down 2-0 to Minnesota. You're down 4-0 to Dallas after 40 minutes. Those are things that are going to happen. But the shooting percentage, I think Benson, Norris, they're probably two that are feeling the most.
0: Okay. Swords up. Beer Saber. Cheers. This one is going to be available tomorrow. Black and Red season debut. But this is a thing of beauty. So on the heels of one of the finest concession stand desserts we've ever experienced last night, the apple strudel stuffed pretzel as part of Oktoberfest. 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
0: Rolling right along here, Sabres Live on a Friday, Learn to Play program, and we're excited to have that back this year. 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So keep that in mind as, you know, it's like a ramp up, right? Like everybody's season starts at a different time. But when you're first venturing into the game, like, it's so exciting to be able to sign up for something like this.
1: It's fun. Obviously, they take care of the kids. They get to enjoy the love of the game without the pressure of being on teams and perform. Like, no, just come and enjoy it. Build that foundation for the game. And then, obviously, you know, it's Sabres related, so everybody got to love that now with the way the buzz is.
0: And because we're like this on a daily basis, because it's the nature of pro sports, you know, Sabres win two in a row. They fall last night to Dallas. And you look at Utah rolling into Boston. And then the Bruins just crush the Mammoth last night, 6-1. So Utah is here tomorrow.
1: Yep.
0: And when you look at what Boston did, power play success last night, Pasternak with a big night. They chase Kosa, 3 goals on 8 shots. Yeah. Vemelka has to come in. It ends up being 6-1 for Boston against a team that everybody had been talking about.
1: Yeah, Jeremy Swayman lost his shutout halfway in the third period, but you're right. Utah went 0-6 on the power play. Boston 3-3. And so the Sebastian Kosa conversation to me is interesting because Detroit trades him to Utah. I'm thinking, what is Detroit doing? Like, Kosa is a really solid prospect. And now maybe just a prospect still needed some time. Mm-hmm. In his first start with the Utah Mammoth, he was pulled after 3, which I also think it's a quick pull if you, like, give him his first start of the year and you pull him after 3. But it's the way the game was going. Mm-hmm. Feels like Utah was not in the game. That Boston was dominating. The power play was dominant. And maybe the Sabres have to go and do some video on how Boston was able to go 3-4-3 against Utah to put that in play tomorrow in the game here at KeyBank Center.
0: Okay, that almost sounds a little tongue-in-cheek the way you said it, but how much of that is actually true? How much do you go to school off of the most recent opponent against the team?
1: Usually you don't go to school so much on the opponent.
0: Like, by the way, Kosa, like, had started another game. That was his second start.
1: Oh, yeah, second start. Sorry.
0: But,
1: well, it was a bad one. Thanks for correcting me. I like that. Dude, always good for the correction.
0: I am making so many mistakes these days. We are all about correcting one another right now.
1: Here's the thing. When, let's say, the Sabres are going to play Utah, you're not so much looking at Boston power play and saying, what is Boston doing? You're saying, like, what is Utah's penalty kill and how can we take advantage of that? But there is going to be some situation where you're like, hey, our power play here in Buffalo is not going great. Boston went 3-4-3.
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1: Jack Eichel gets taken down kind of from the side by Riley, and they award the first penalty shot. Eichel looked like he used to do to lead off shootouts with us. He scores on Bobrovsky. The best goaltending performance I've seen this year was Bob after that. He was unreal that got this game to a shootout, but Braden Bowman scored. Marchenko scored in his first shootout attempt for the Maple Leafs. No surprise, he's one of the best in the game. And then that deke from Trevor Connolly ends up putting Vegas ahead. They win it. The Leafs had two opportunities to win in the shootout. Both Nylander and McKenna had the game on their stick. Couldn't win it against Adin Hill. And the tie-in here is what you just talked about with Kosa. Three goals, eight shots, hook, see you later. He doesn't have the resume of Adin Hill, but we all know Adin Hill's place now in the pecking order in Vegas. It could have been easy for Vegas to hook him last night, 10 minutes into the game. Three goals, Leafs are running away with it. His reaction to persevering and winning in the shootout last night was so refreshing to see, and happy for Hill. Vegas wins, you know, in I don't want to say shocking fashion, because they're more than capable, and they are obviously one of the best October teams in the NHL ever since they've come in. They are so good out of the blocks, and they're off to another good start this season.
2: They look very dominant up and down the lineup. Mm-hmm. It's not like Eichel's having a great start to the season.
1: Unreal. Tied with McDavid in points.
2: Absolutely. Yep. But it feels like everybody's playing their way. Obviously a new coach, but a coach that understands the team and has been with the team and had to go and be in Henderson for a little bit before coming back to Vegas. You talk about Bobrovsky. Bobrovsky's start to the season is 0-2-1. He hasn't had a win yet with Toronto. But he's had really good performances. Like, it's not been
1: 43-24 were the shots last night.
2: Yes,
1: and like I said,
2: saves.
1: After that Eichel penalty shot goal, he kept it at 3-3 forever. I didn't think there was any chance Vegas would score in the shootout because he had been that good. And the two guys that beat him in the shootout, he'd never seen before because they're rookies. So.
2: And the Bowman move was incredible. Like, Bob was like, what's happening? He kind of almost fell backward. Vegas is a little bit surprising. The Pacific Division, where we saw, you know, Edmonton and Vegas and LA and whatever last year. They were all in there in the mushy middle, but it was all the Pacific. This year, those teams have stepped up. We talk about McDavid and Draisaitl and Bouchard with the Oilers. We talk about Eichel with Vegas. Those two teams have definitely in the West have stepped up.
1: Mm-hmm. Well, Edmonton is 3-0-1. And by the way, Devon Levi is one of the very few. Actually, he and Linus Ullmark are the only two 3-0 goalies in the NHL this year.
2: Yeah.
1: Kind of crazy, huh?
2: Linus, obviously, coming back, beating Philly 2-1 last night. You know,
1: as they overcame the Eklund injury. Yeah,
2: that was an ugly injury for William Eklund. But yes, but Linus had gotten injured the game before. He sat out one, but he's back and healthy in the net. The Flyers are still winless in this season. They were down 1-0, tied it. Ottawa had four power play in the first period. Mm-hmm. They didn't score on any of them, but Eklund's leg injury, that was just unfortunate to see. This is a move that the Ottawa Senators made after losing Brady Tkachuk to the Florida Panthers. Mm-hmm. They look over to William Eklund to come over and maybe add some depth. Ottawa's played really well for the start of the season. Amadio, Pinto, Giroux, Stützle, you know, they have Thomas Chabot. Jake Sanderson's not there yet, but Yakimchuk gets the game winner.
1: Yeah.
2: He's a good young defenseman. They've got something going on in Ottawa, surprising for me, in the early start of the season.
1: Remember when we talked in the offseason about why is Vegas, i.e. the odds makers, still so bullish on Ottawa even after the Brady Tkachuk trade? Well, they're 3-1 right now with all these challenges once again on the blue line. And you're right. Like, now we knew this. Like, obviously we know the metrics last year, and Travis Green's team doesn't give up very much in the way of quality, you know, high danger chances, no matter who's been on their blue line. But we're seeing it early on here, and obviously it's a you know, great start for them.
2: They ran into a hot Carolina team that obviously shown all the way to the Stanley Cup final.

0: Like, even though it was short,
1: close. Yes. Overtime, one goal, overtime. And a lot of people, including myself, I had picked Ottawa to win that series because of the way Ottawa finished the season last year. Mm-hmm. Now, and Kreider, they had a goal taken away for offside early in the game. Mm-hmm. They were up 2-0. But they Montreal's defensive zone coverage is all over the place, and they allowed Nashville to take a couple of shots, couple deflection. The O'Reilly deflection was really good. But yeah, Montreal's penalty kill has not been good for them at all this year, and they've given up a lot of goals. You look at the start by Dobesh, not the best of start. Montembeau got hurt a couple of days ago, and Fowler had a good game yesterday, but he only saw 18 shots.
0: Right.
1: But it's the quality of shots that he saw. Mm-hmm. The expected goals. Montreal, I think, is 25th in expected goals against this year. Once again, defensively, they are having a tough time.
0: Islanders beat the Hawks 4-1. Frank Nazar is under the microscope for a hit on Bo Horvat.
1: Yes, and obviously, Chicago is trying to find their game, and they got their first win on home opener in Chicago. It was good, but when you have the type of hit that Nazar put up on Horvat, and you know that it's head hunting, and you know that it's not one of those where you can avoid the head. Mm-hmm. When you have a player vulnerable like that, and you pick the head clean, to me, that is a long-term suspension. This is not one of those duffer where they say the head was unavoidable. You could have hit the body. You decide to take the head.
0: Situational. It's already a two-goal lead. It's another empty net opportunity. You know what I mean? Like, there's just everything is not going – is like, it does not line up well for Nazar as he's got the hearing today for illegal check to the head.
1: Yeah. So. Is it four games? Is it more?
0: I don't know. Tough start to the season for the Hawks, for sure.
1: I would say that's a four-gamer for me.
0: Okay, let's take a quick timeout. Special guest in studio coming up as we roll on here on Sabres Live, and want you to be looking your best when you come to the Sabres games, or if you're just around town this year. 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
3: We are back with more Sabres Live on MSG. Busy times around KeyBank Center, this homestand for the Sabres, but obviously looking ahead and not too far down the road. We've got preseason basketball to speak of, the Bonnies and Penn State, and the men's basketball coach for St. Bonaventure is Mike McDonald. Welcome in. How are you?
4: Great. How are you?
3: Well, we'd be better with the stacking of more W's, which any coach knows and wants all the time. But
4: very early.
3: It is very early. And that's
4: and they won two out of three, right?
3: See,
4: to start
3: that's
4: the
3: thing.
5: Two more home games yet tomorrow. Against Utah, Monday afternoon against Florida, you could say 4-1 and 5-game homestand. I mean, it could
4: calm them down, Marty. Right, calm them down. Right,
5: yeah.
3: Emotion is important,
5: that.
3: Though. Yes. You just have to manage it. And as a coach who's taking on this new opportunity, give us a quick background as to, you know, where you're at right now in your career, the challenge ahead. I know it's hard to do that quickly,
4: yeah.
3: But
4: my career is long, so we won't bore everybody with that. It has been a challenge. It's been a very new thing. It's a very lucky and very fortunate to be the head coach at St. Bonaventure, and I realize that. I'm following a legend in Mark Schmidt. I understand that, but I also understand that we have a good group of guys, and we're trying to, you know, build something that's somewhat sustainable in this crazy environment of college athletics.
5: How do you take a lot of the success you had at Damon College and then take that over to St. Bonaventure? Because obviously different levels, different conferences, yeah. Different players. So how do you take, because you were very successful at Damon, but how do you now flip that for the Bonnies?
4: Well, Marty, that's a really good question. I think what we're trying to do is we're trying to get guys who want to be in it for the long haul, right? And we want to try and find guys who believe in what we believe in, right? Who understand that education is important, that they want to get a good degree, and that they can play at a special place like St. Bonaventure. And we were able to build up Damon because we had good players, right? So you got to find good players. That's the key for any sport, any coach, right? You have good players. Once we get the good players, we figure if we can get them to realize how great St. Bonaventure is, and how great it is to be able to have the opportunity to play in a place like the KeyBank Center. And so if we can do that, we're gonna hopefully get guys who want to stay and don't want to just bounce around from school to school to school, which is really what college basketball and college athletics in general has become. And so that's what we're trying to do. We're trying to build something that's sustainable, get guys who will believe in the fundamentals of, hey, the team is important, we want to win, and build on that.
5: Is that the number one most difficult thing to build is the culture because of the transfer portal, the NIL, the money, all of that? So we talk about culture all the time. It's like a overused word in the NHL, probably in sports. But is that the number one hardest thing to do is to build that foundation?
4: I think when you have guys come in year after year. Think about the Sabres. What if they had a whole new team from last year, right? Now all of a sudden you got a whole new team. And that's what some college teams are like. Like people are coming in, coming out. They're in and out. The kids are on campus for about 7 months. My joke is that some pregnancies last longer than guys' careers at a certain college. And and you want to say, you know what, we want to try and build it. And I think the way you do that is – I agree with you. Culture is an overused term. It's like beaten to death a little bit. And you want to, what culture to me is what you do every day, how you act, how you walk, how you carry yourself on campus, all those things. And I think if we can get that for our guys to realize, hey, this is what we want to do. This is how we want to be. And we hope that guys will realize, you know what? I want to try and stay here, and we want to try and get kids who are going to be here for the long haul.
3: Bonnie's men's basketball coach, Mike McDonald, with us. It's a big responsibility for you to try to build that culture. Tell us about who else helps you, i.e. your GM, and just, you know, how it all comes together.
4: Adrian Wojnarowski is our GM.
3: In your new place,
4: ESPN.
3: How's it all come
4: together?
3: He's
4: been great, and I have a staff of guys were Akbar Wahid, Clive Bentick. Akbar's a Niagara grad. Clive is a Canisius grad. We're kind of bringing all the Buffalo ties in. We have a really good group of assistants who help us with trying to recruit guys and try and find guys. And it's kind of, it takes a village a little bit to be able to locate guys. And then you want to try and show them that this is a good place and let's stay here at Bonaventure. So that's kind of what we're doing, and that's kind of how we're building it. And the staff has been great. Woj is a big help because Woj has a ton of connections within the NBA, obviously, but also with agents. So we can use him. That I think there aren't a lot of schools at our level, and the Atlantic 10 is a really good level, but there's not a lot of schools at our level who have an instrument like Woj that you can use when you're recruiting.
5: Is that better for coaching to have a general manager? Because that was kind of new. Like college sports don't have a GM. Like the coaches do all the recruiting, all the phone calls, all of everything. But now you have a GM. Does that make it better? I don't want to say easier because coaching is never easier, but does that make it better for a coach that there's somebody else to do some of the other work?
4: It's different, right? I think that's probably the best way to say it. It's different. He, as a GM, Woj can be connected with agents and let us know, hey, this kid is going to be available. This kid is available. This kind of fit into our budget. He can help us manage our budget, which is our salary cap, mm-hmm. for lack of a better term.
5: Yep.
4: And so he helps us with mm-hmm. that. And I think it's new, you know, it's new for me because I was the one doing it for all the time. I've been a head coach for 29 years. I've always been the one who made the final decision. I'm still doing that, but Woj is another guy that can have a connection with people. I've talked about here's where it's different. In the old days of 2019, we you would stay in touch with a kid through his high school coach, through his parents, through maybe his AAU coach or club coach. Now it's the parents, it's the agent, and maybe the high school coach, if that's, he's kind of pushed down the line a little bit. So it's really, you're still dealing with about three people. It just might be a little bit different. And honestly, the agent has a monetary stake in the whole process where maybe the AAU coach or the high school coach didn't.
5: It's funny, you were never able to use the word agent when it came to college athletic. It was always family advisors.
4: Mm-hmm. That's right.
5: And now it's like, okay, now they're agents. Because they were really agents, but they were thought of family advisors.
4: That's right.
5: In the days.
4: Yep. So. And the Band-Aid's off. They're agents. They know who they're dealing with.
3: Yeah. What have you, where do you find that you take other, sources of inspiration and guidance, as it pertains to coaching? Like, do you see things in other sports that you've lifted along the way? Are there just other elements of life that you find are, very influential on how you go about business and trying to help shape a program this?
4: To me personally, I'm kind of a nerd on that, on following other coaches,
3: mm-hmm.
4: other sports. I think you can really learn, right? Lindy Ruff is a great example, a guy who was here, left. It's funny, I was coaching Canisius around the time of his first tenure when he was here with the Sabres. Then he left. I left Canisius, and then, now I'm back at Bonaventure. He's here. And you watch what he's done and the way he handles guys. Mm-hmm. And I think he's different. I think you would probably say, right, you see how...
5: It's the same and different.
4: Yeah.
5: There's similarities, but obviously you evolve, right?
4: Sure.
5: You have to grow. You have to evolve.
4: Yeah, and I think everybody does. If you don't, right, you're not going to succeed. And I think he's a great example of guys. I think you learn. I love watching the other coaches in this town and other coaches across the country in other sports because you see, things are different, right? But in the end, it's still coaching is what? Dealing with people, mm-hmm. managing people, whether it's your coaching staff, whether it's your team, whether it's the community, the media, how you handle those things. So I think you can always go to school on whatever sport. It doesn't matter the sport. Watch the coach. I think it's really a lesson.
5: Well, I mean, you talk about Lindy Ruff. The game has changed from when he was coaching me here in Buffalo and then he went to other teams and comes back. How much has basketball changed from when you were playing at San Bonaventure and then now as a coach? The tactical elements, the shooting, the size of the players. Like, how has that changed from your time playing to now back at Bonnie's?
4: Well, first of all, I didn't play at Bonnie's, so I was.
5: You went to Bonnie's,
4: but
5: you watched it.
4: But you're right. it's changed dramatically. I mean, the evolution of the three-point shot, how teams play, the teams play a lot faster now.

0: They've really adopted a lot of the European model of pace and space, keep the floor spread, look to drive. And, you know, there are teams who don't shoot two-point shots. It's either a layup or a three. And, you know, I don't think you go that – I'm not going to go that far. But I think it's – I think you have to figure out what your team is good at and then use those.
1: How often were you making the trek back to Buffalo while you were a student and maybe checking out sports here in town?
0: That was a long time ago, and my car didn't always work, so
1: right.
0: I couldn't get up here.
1: I think that's the thing.
0: I didn't have an NIL deal, right?
1: there's always such a desire when you're young to want to do that, but there's the reality of vehicles and transportation and all of it.
0: Back
1: then,
0: but what is Buffalo? They don't do that anymore.
1: What has this kind of sports community meant to you as far as just shaping?
0: I've been very fortunate, and I realize this, that I always say we lived in the same house. My wife and I, we raised four boys. One had a Marty Biron jersey, a red one. My oldest guy, Matt. You know,
2: way to go, Matt! Yes, you're my
0: definitely
2: boy.
0: That. But he, we raised four boys. We lived in the same house.
1: Yeah.
0: I was a Division I head coach.
2: Yeah.
0: Then I was a Division III head coach at Madai. Then I was a Division II head coach at Damon. And that doesn't happen. And we were able to let our boys all go to the same elementary school at St. Benedict's. They all went to Canisius High School. Went different ways to go to college, but to be able to have that, I was very fortunate. And that Buffalo is home to us. I mean, this is Western New York is home to us. I moved into Western New York, I tell people, in 1984 when I became a student at St. Bonaventure. Mm-hmm. And since that time, I've lived here.
1: Yeah.
0: And I think this is a very special place, as you guys know.
2: Yeah,
0: right? You could live anywhere else, and you chose to be here. And this is a great place. And you look at it like it's a very sports-minded community. They care about sports. They care about college basketball. They care about, obviously, about hockey and about football. And so we've been very lucky to live in this area, and I've been very lucky and blessed to live in this area.
2: So obviously, you know, there's we did some stuff at Lecom Harbor Center with the Academy of Hockey. We used to talk about the kids, the growth mindset. Don't worry about making bad plays. Don't worry about failing. You're learning. It's growing. But Division One basketball, and you know, is results driven. Like, you got to win, and you want to be able to go to the March Madness. You want to, because you're getting financial aid with that and all of it. So how do you balance the growth mindset to the results driven kind of aspect of the game?
0: It's an awesome question, because I think, you know, what's lost a little bit nowadays is that these guys are still 18 to 24 year old kids, right? They're still college kids. They're still going to make these mistakes. We talk about a culture of progress. I hate using the word culture, but it's the best word I can come up with. A culture of progress, meaning we're going to get better and we're going to improve. And I think that's what you have to look at, but it's lost nowadays. And I think that's some of the disgruntlement, if that's even a word, with fans.
2: I would use it.
1: You would use it. Yeah, so it's a word.
0: So we'll go with it. There we go. Do you have your own dictionary here?
2: That
0: we
2: use? It's a French.
1: It's a French English. Yes.
0: French English Biron dictionary. Good. So we. But I think if you know, people get disgruntled. Well, this kid's making that much money. He shouldn't be making. They're still 18 to 24. They're still going to do the stupid things you did when you were 18 to 24. Mm-hmm. When you were in college, you think about those days and what you did. And so we still have to be able to teach them. We still want them to grow up and become productive members of society. We want them to grow and progress as humans as well as players. And I think if we get so hung up on, oh, they're making money, they should never make a mistake, that's not realistic. Right. And it's not realistic at any level. If you bring a rookie up, they're going to make some mistakes, and you got to have a little bit of a leeway and let them grow a little bit and have those have those growing pains.
1: All right. What should we expect on October 17th here? Preseason hoops.
0: We're playing the Penn State Nittany Lions, and we are excited to be up here and play. We have virtually a new team in a lot of ways. We do have five returnees from last year's St. Bonaventure squad. We brought three guys who played for us at Damon. Ben Bill, who's from Hamburg. Ryan Heath, who's from Rochester. Zach Filipkowski, who's from outside of Syracuse in New Hartford.
1: Mm-hmm.
0: So we have those guys kind of know how I speak. We have five guys who were around who kind of know the language of St. Bonaventure. And then we have six new players eight new players to get to kind of come in. So we have a young team that's growing. I go back to saying the old days of 2019. If this was the old days of 2019, we'd have like one senior.
1: Mm-hmm.
0: And you'd say, wow, this team's going to be good in the future. I don't even know what the future is. When somebody was talking about Senior Day. I'm like, what do we do, honor everybody at Senior Day now? Or how does that work? But, well, you know what? I think what you'll see, hopefully, is that a team that plays very hard, is very unselfish. They look for each other. They pass the ball well, make some shots. We go up and down, shoot some threes, have some fun. And and a team that's still learning and growing. I'm pretty sure the team you see on October 17th will be a different team than you'll see November 2nd when we open up at home against Youngstown State, or even at the end of November or in December and January. We hope we're going to have that culture of progress.
2: Well, we'll be watching because our producer, Tom Mecca, he's a Bonnie's grad, and he always has it on one of the TVs in the studio. So every time we walk in, there's the Bonnies. So it may be a replay of the game from the night before. It doesn't matter. It's always
1: on. And if you ever
2: on.
1: Want to scout the officials, Tom's your guy.
0: Yes. All right, good.
1: Mike, thank you so much for coming in today.
0: Thank you very much for having me.
1: All right, we got Bonnies men's basketball hosting Penn State October 17th. 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
10: Meet Josh.
11: Hi, everybody.
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11: Don't get me wrong, hoops are my first love. 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
10: 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He's eager to play, and you can see the difference in his game.
12: 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Some argue that high school athletes who play one sport all year long have a better chance of landing a lucrative pro contract. But that's simply not true. In fact, 30 of the 32 first-round picks in last year's NFL draft played more than one sport in high school. Of the 32 players drafted, 22 also participated in high school track and field. 19 also played basketball. Some also played baseball and lacrosse. 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
13: That's a joke. That's an absolute joke is what it is.
14: You've seen enough of this season.
13: I've seen enough of him that it's a joke. And we get a penalty on the play? That's a joke. That's the definition of a joke right there. Because he's reacting because he got hit and the officials don't see that? That is a joke. Suspend him. Get him out of the game. I've had enough of that. It's a joke is what it is.
1: Marty, do we need to add this to our post-game coverage on MSG? What we witnessed... On TNT earlier this week, Pierre-Luc Dubois.
2: Player interviews can be wild, Duffer.
1: They can be. And this was quite the sight behind Pierre-Luc Dubois. An arena worker was in full view from the backside.
2: It was not a full moon just yet. But yes, we Pierre-Luc can't see it, but I'm sure everybody in the studio and all the fans could. So you're not listening. You're kind of... We're such childs. We're child, but it's like it was funny. That's the joke.
1: We like penalty shots. We like power play goals. Miro Chatin produced both on this date in 1999, hearkening back to a 5-5 tie against the Atlanta Thrashers.
2: These ties. I miss ties. It was fun.
1: I hate ties.
2: Oh, I'm being sarcastic.
1: That's why I love the
2: show. I love the show. I love the OT. I wish we'd have had 3-on-3 back in the days. Miro Chatin would have been fantastic 3-on-3 back in the days. He would have hung on to the puck and carried the play and maybe got himself a breakaway. That move, to the backhand. He scored on every breakaway opportunities with that move, and then he stopped doing it.
1: Poor Damian Rhodes.
2: He got a goal. That's a goalie with a goal. He had a goal and a shutout with the Ottawa Senators
1: one year.
2: Yeah,
1: well, I believe it was the late Lyle Odelein who actually sent it down the ice.
2: Put in his own net. Giving credit. Yeah, you're right.
1: No show for us on Monday because we're on the air with pregame coverage in advance of that Florida game on Monday afternoon. Marchand is out 6 weeks, by the way, for the Panthers. But we are on the air tomorrow, 6:30 p.m.
2: Yes.
1: Ahead of Sabres and Utah as Buffalo tries to beat the Mammoth for the first time. Enjoy your weekend, folks. See you soon.
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5: 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We continue to honor the life, the legacy of Mike Ditka, the NFL icon, three-time Super Bowl champion, one as a player, one as an assistant coach, and most famously, the head coach of the Chicago Bears, winning Super Bowl 20 in 1985. The sweater vest, the mustache, the cigars, the glasses, the fieriness, the personality, the Pittsburgh accent, which then turned into a half Pittsburgh, half Chicago accent. The movie star, the TV star, the commercial star, and just synonymous with football. The rise of popularity of football in America, in the Midwest, and throughout the entire country, a icon in every definition of the word, and a legend that I think is honestly right up there with the late, great John Madden as two football players turned coaches, Super Bowl champions that have probably influenced the game more than just about anybody else that's ever walked this planet. And that was Jim Harbaugh, head coach of the LA Chargers, on some great stories we've been hearing from coaches. We want to hear from you. We've been taking your phone calls and your texts throughout the show, your long-lasting memories, stories, any comments, any tributes you want to leave about the great Mike Ditka, who passed away today at the age of 86. We will take them throughout the remainder of the show at 310-840-4910. You can also hit me up on Twitter at PatBoyle44. It's a football Friday. Brad and I ran through every single game on Sunday, gave you the injury news you need to know, the X's and O's. We broke it down, the biggest questions in each game, and then our favorite plays. We will still talk a whole lot of football for the games upcoming this Sunday. I want to go in depth and talk a little bit more, especially Bears-Packers, because it is a monumental game and one that will have massive playoff implications down the road at the end of the season. Also, we'll talk a lot of college football. Producer Brandon Combs and I will go head-to-head with our college football against the spread picks that's coming up in an hour. But I'd be remiss if I didn't hammer home even more what a brutal, embarrassing loss this was for the Dallas Cowboys last night. 310-840-4910. It's easy to make the Cowboys the butt of the joke when they don't play well, right, or when they lose games. How about them Cowboys, America's team, watching Jerry Jones stand up in frustration at the end of the game, not happy. It's easy to do that when they lose. But come on. That was pitiful. It was disturbing how bad they played last night. Embarrassing. For the last couple of years here, a Cowboys team that has missed the playoffs the last couple of years because their defense has been so horrendous. And yes, It was 2 years ago in the final year of Mike McCarthy. They dealt with injuries. And last year, sure, they dealt with some more injuries. But the last 2 years, they have finished with only 7 wins. And with Jerry Jones getting up there in his mid-80s and continuing to try to make win-now moves, I mean, isn't it ironic? They trade for Joey Porter Jr. and in his what was supposed to be his home debut, he gets ruled out late, right before the game because of flu-like symptoms. That's just the kind of breaks that the Cowboys haven't been catching for a couple of years now. But either way, America's team with all this talent on offense, Jerry Jones always trying to make the next trade win. And out of all the games, you would think that maybe the Cowboys lay an egg and lose. I don't know anybody that thought they would actually lose to an undrafted rookie quarterback, Jalen Daniels, making his second start in place of an injured Baker Mayfield, and an 0-4 Buccaneers team whose offense

defense had been woeful. And the Cowboys were nearly double-digit favorites. And they go on an opening touchdown drive where they move the ball right down the field. And yet, from that point on, they got outscored 24-9. Jalen Daniels, at least on the night, outplayed Dak Prescott. The Buccaneers' defense was stiff and stout. CeeDee Lamb barely played in this game, was nursing a quad injury that didn't become apparent until the second half. Tried to play a couple of plays in the fourth quarter, went right back out. And the Buccaneers' running back, Bucky Irving, who averaged over the last 2 years less than 60 rushing yards per game, rips off 165 yards, and the Buccaneers run for 241 yards last night. You look at the worst defenses in Super Bowl history, Super Bowl era history. Last year, the Cowboys, they were in that conversation. They were bidding to become the first team in NFL history to make the playoffs with the number one offense and the number 32 defense in terms of yards allowed and yards gained. Dak Prescott and the offense, they were bolstering up. They were putting lipstick on a pig every single week. This year, despite the acquisitions last season of Quinnen Williams, and despite the acquisitions already of Joey Porter Jr., and despite drafting Caleb Downs and adding Kenny Clark, spending draft capital on premier players, the Cowboys' defense is worse this year. They are somehow worse. When you look at the worst defenses in the Super Bowl era, right now the Cowboys are in the conversation once again to be one of the worst defenses in NFL history. In the Super Bowl era, they right now are tied for the third worst in terms of yards per play allowed. They are at 6.4. That's not in the red zone. That's not on home games. That's total. In the five games thus far, the Cowboys are giving up an average of 6.5 yards per game. Tied for third worst ever in the Super Bowl era. That's how bad this defense is. A Buccaneers team on a short week with an undrafted rookie quarterback. They allowed him to throw the ball effectively, and they allowed Bucky Irving, who has been a mediocre running back. I shouldn't say mediocre running back. It's been a mediocre run game. 241 yards. Stomped a mud hole in the Cowboys, and the Buccaneers walked it dry. Embarrassing doesn't even begin to do it justice. Disgusting. Pitiful. And this coming from a supposed playoff contender. I told you before the season I didn't think the Cowboys were good enough to make the playoffs because I still didn't think that defense was good enough. And if you ever need an example the rest of the year when people get excited about the Cowboys, because I'm sure they'll have some high moments, right? They always do. Cowboys are a roller coaster. Every single year, they win games like last week against, granted, a struggling Texans defense, but that was a pretty damn good win that makes you think, oh boy, here come the Cowboys, right? Week two, they get fat on a Commanders team that had Jaden Daniels exit at halftime with an injury, and they go on and blow out the Commanders and win by 17. They should have beaten the Baltimore Ravens. They had them dead to rights and blew that game. But still, oh, it's a good loss. It's a good loss on the Cowboys' schedule. And then they do this last night. How can you take this team seriously? How can you take this team seriously for the rest of the season? How can you take Brian Schottenheimer seriously as a head coach? And I know that he's not the defensive coordinator. Man, we talk about some of the staff changes that some teams have made. Dallas Cowboys just brought in Christian Parker, their defensive coordinator. He's the youngest defensive coordinator in franchise history. I don't think he's lasting more than this season. I mean, this is a joke. And I don't want to hear the excuses about the injuries. I know DeMarvion Overshown, their stud linebacker, has struggled to play in games this year. I know Kobe Durant, their acquisition at corner, has struggled to play in games this year. Those guys have each missed the last two-plus games now. And Joey Porter, if he played, maybe you don't have Tez Johnson wide open on a 64-yard pitch and catch where there's not a Cowboys defender for miles. But let's not act like 90% of the other teams in the NFL don't have some injury problems.
And I understand that CeeDee Lamb went out injured throughout, you know, early in this game and tried to come back. But it's the circus clown car type of mistakes that the Cowboys made last night that beat themselves. That's what makes this so frustrating. The first interception that Dak Prescott throws, it goes off the hands of Ryan Flournoy. After the Buccaneers score a touchdown to go up 21-10, what do the Dallas Cowboys do? They fumble the ensuing kickoff and fumble it right away. Then when the Buccaneers get a field goal after that to make it 24-10, what do the Cowboys do? Critical fourth and three at their own 43. Dak Prescott overthrows and open Jake Ferguson. And then even when Todd Bowles and the Buccaneers tried to gift wrap this game back to the Cowboys, which Todd Bowles, I could not believe my eyes. The guy who is infamous for being one of the most conservative head coaches that are currently employed in the NFL. Never saw a fourth down that he didn't want to punt on or kick a field goal on. Fourth and goal from the one with 8.5 minutes to go. I don't care that it's from the 1 yard line. You kick a field goal, you immediately go up by 3 scores, and you have to force the Cowboys to score 3 times in 8.5 minutes. Todd Bowles makes the boneheaded decision to try to go for it. Of course they fail. And what do the Cowboys do? They go 10 plays, 99 yards, and 3 minutes. And then the final interception, right off the face, through the hands, and off the face mask of Jake Ferguson, when the Cowboys had just gotten to the cusp of the red zone and it looked like, for all intents and purposes, that they were going to score a touchdown and get the 2-point conversion. And by the way, for anybody that's crushing Brian Schottenheimer or the NFL analytics, why would you go for two? Why would you go for two when you're down 2 scores? I mean, the average NFL conversion rate on 2-point conversions is over 50%. Cowboys are down 2 scores. They score to make it 24-16. I have no problem with coaches going for two in that point. You get the 2-point conversion, it's 24-18. If you score again, you kick an extra point, you win the game. You don't get the 2-point conversion, all right, you have to score another touchdown, and then you have to get the 2-point conversion. What are the chances you go 0 for 2? Mathematically, slim. So I do not mind the Cowboys going for two when they were down 24-10 and then a touchdown to make it 24-16. I don't mind that at all, and I never mind when teams do that. Because, again, the math, unless there is an extenuating circumstance where there's massive injuries or something of that ilk, I have no problem with teams going for two when they get a score a touchdown to cut it back to a 1-score game. So I didn't mind that the Cowboys did that, but I have a huge problem with Todd Bowles going for it on fourth and goal when a chip shot field goal makes it a 3-score game with 8.5 minutes left. It wasn't like this was middle of the third quarter. It wasn't like it was the beginning of the fourth quarter. The Cowboys would have had to get three. They didn't end up getting. They only had two more possessions. They only got two more possessions. But man, again, the clown car mistakes for a team that is supposed to be a playoff contender, for a team that is supposed to be buttoned up. Both interceptions go off their receiver's hands, and Jake Ferguson literally goes off his face. You fumble away a kickoff when you have no margin for error to turn the football over. And the Buccaneers, a team that's 0-4, that had been getting crushed and that had been playing so terrible against mediocre teams, come into your building with an undrafted rookie quarterback, and you make them look like the next coming of Joe Montana. And Jalen Daniels, you know, didn't even run the ball. We all thought, hey, this, you know, he's a dual threat quarterback. He ran for 55, 60 yards last time. He had like one big run. That was it. One big third down conversion with his legs. I think he had two for the game. One of them was like a 3rd and 9, which was, of course, was a backbreaker, but he didn't really burn Dallas with his legs. He hurt him with his arm all night. Finding Emeka Egbuka on the short gains. Chris Godwin, his tight end, Kate Otten. And then Bucky Irving, again, a guy that has averaged under 60 rushing yards per game for the last 2 years, slices you for 165 yards?
That 72-yard run that he had, how does that happen? It happens to teams that are overrated. It happens to teams that can't get out of their own way. It happens to the Dallas Cowboys. 310-840-4910. Pat Boyle, BetMGM tonight, Westwood One Sports. So it begs the question. It begs the question. Do we have another trade for Jerry Jones? Hey, Jerry. The Joey Porter Jr. trade hasn't done much to improve the defense, and I know he didn't play. The Quinnen Williams trade last year hasn't done much to improve the defense. Well, what's next? More trades, right? We're in win now. Cowboys are always in win now. Who else are you going to add? And Jerry Jones did say that he were there. I'm still open for business. I have the quote here from Jerry Jones that said, "The future capital, I wouldn't give it up for a player who didn't have some future or the potential of future that you could add years to. The future capital that you have are draft picks. Those guys are question marks with them too. So if we do see an opportunity and it fits for us, we'll take a good look at it." This isn't fold the tents here. We are 2-3, didn't expect to be 2-3, didn't expect this Tampa team to come here 0-4 either. They got a lot of good players. Unquestionably, they were the better team tonight. So who's next? What's the next trade for the Dallas Cowboys? By the way, in case you're wondering, their draft picks available. They still have their 2027 first-round pick, although it's the lesser of their own in the Green Bay Packers. They've got a 2027 second-round pick. They've got they got their own first-round. They got the first-round pick, the lesser of their own in the Packers. They got a second-round pick, 2028 first-round pick, and a 2028 third-round pick. And all of their 2029 draft picks, which is the latest that you could trade away. And I'm not going to say I guarantee, but I got a pretty damn good feeling the type of player that the Cowboys would bring in with another trade. Can't you just see Khalil Mack coming to the Dallas Cowboys? Doesn't that look so obvious? The Chargers are terrible. They're 0-4. Khalil Mack is on an expiring contract, a one-year $18 million deal. Signing bonus was $10 million, so I'm pretty sure that in terms of what the Cowboys would owe him, it's just his base salary of $8 million broken up into however many games are left. And Khalil Mack, who is probably, he's obviously past his prime, right? I mean, he's not the animal that he used to be with the Las Vegas Raiders and even to a certain extent the Chicago Bears. Or even when he had 17 sacks just a couple of years ago with the Chargers. And he's having a pretty good year. I mean, I got to be honest. Like, Khalil Mack's got a sack in 3 straight games. He's got 3 sacks on the season. The Chargers are done. They're toast. They have no shot of coming back this season. You're going to lose Khalil Mack for nothing at the end of the year? That's an easy one. I 1,000,000% can see Khalil Mack in a Cowboys jersey in a couple of weeks from now. Maybe even as soon as Tuesday. If the Chargers lose to the Broncos and they're 0-5, it is time to start selling off and selling fast. And I think the Cowboys would snatch him right up. Khalil Mack, one of the great pass rushers of this century, still with something to prove. The Cowboy, it'll be touted as what a great all-in move by Jerry Jones. And look, I'm not gonna, it would be. I mean, it's a good move. What do they give up for him? That's the question. How desperate are they? Can the Chargers try to squeeze a third-round pick? Dare I say a second-round pick out of Jerry Jones? It wouldn't shock me to see Jerry be so desperate he gives up a second-round pick for a guy on an expiring contract. A fourth-round pick is more likely probably market value. Again, expiring contract, aging player, fourth-round pick is probably gets it done. And that seems like a no-brainer. Seems like a no-brainer for Jerry Jones and the Dallas Cowboys. I am going to make a prediction. Khalil Mack is the next Dallas Cowboy. And if not Khalil Mack, Josh Sweat feels like the next most viable option because the Arizona Cardinals are likely to fall out of playoff contention rather quickly as well. But that's the next. I mean, you've already added to the secondary. There's not really any top-tier linebackers that are on the trading block or that would make sense right now. But Khalil Mack, pass rusher, for a Cowboys pass rush that has struggled,
and a defense that is god awful, yeah, Khalil Mack, you will be a Dallas Cowboy. 310-840-4910. And one other thing to talk about here, Pat Boyle, BetMGM tonight, Westwood One Sports, is Dak Prescott. Now, I get a lot of blowback from the guys on this show, from my co-host Brad, my producer Brandon Combs, from my video producer Monty, that are so insistent. They are determined to beat it out of me. That one day I'll concede and I'll say Dak Prescott is a top 10 quarterback. And every single year I have more evidence to the contrary. That Dak Prescott, sure, he can compile 4,500 yards every year like it's going out of style. He can compile 30 passing touchdowns. The Dallas Cowboys can be a top 5 offense year in and year out. And it's the defense that lets down Dak and the Cowboys. The playoff numbers? Oh, look away. Don't worry about what he's done in the playoffs. Not his fault. Never Dak's fault. And the two interceptions last night, I mean, they weren't his fault. It goes off Jake Ferguson's face. The Ryan Flournoy, the interception that goes off Flournoy's hands wasn't a great pass. He probably should have caught it. Probably shouldn't have tipped off his hand right to a defender. But throws like that fourth down throw, where they go for it late third quarter. He had Jake Ferguson open. Airmails him. Airmails him. And yes, the fact that he consistently comes up short and underperforms in the postseason. Dak Prescott's not a top 10 quarterback, and I don't know if he will ever win another playoff game. I'm not sure Dak Prescott will ever win another playoff game, but for somebody that is the quarterback of the Dallas Cowboys, you would think you have to have some thick skin, right? And I think for the most part, Dak does. Not last night, though. There's a viral video of what appeared to be a stadium staffer for the Dallas Cowboys. When Dak's walking by, he just goes, "Embarrassing." And Dak's like eyeing him down. And again, he gets one of the Cowboys assistant coaches to go find out who said that. And then Dak in the post game talking about, you know, I don't know if I would use that word. I don't want to discredit anybody in the NFL. To say that's embarrassing is kind of tough. And he said, you know, don't cower away. Who, you know, basically show yourself. Who was it? Like, dude, that was an embarrassing loss on every single account. That's not the thing. To bring up a stadium staffer saying it's embarrassing. What, like you want flowers thrown at your feet after a performance like that? You want people to pat you on the back? That's the most embarrassing loss of the season right now, is losing by 8 points at home to a winless Buccaneers team with an undrafted rookie playing at quarterback. Yes, it's absolutely embarrassing. It's absolutely embarrassing. And Dak's got to own it, and the Cowboys have to own it, because they literally just shot themselves right in the foot in terms of their playoff chances. This NFC East, man, this thing is open for the taking. I got a lot of belief in my New York Football Giants, but I'm not confident that they win this division just because they beat the Cardinals and the Titans. Jaden Daniels is back. Can he stay healthy? Commanders' defense isn't very good. And the Eagles, all the problems they're having, they just lost two linemen in 1 week, one to retirement, one to a trade. It feels like they're waving the white freaking flag. Saquon's hurt for a couple weeks. Devontae Smith is injured. This division, for me to say it's the Cowboys for the taking is disrespectful to the rest of the division, because the Cowboys aren't that good. And they find ways to beat themselves over and over and over again. And as long as their defense remains what it is, which is one of the worst in NFL history through 5 games, there you won't catch me saying that this division is the Cowboys for the taking. 310-840-4910. We'll take a quick break. When we come back, we'll get your phone calls on Dak and the Cowboys and this game last night. Anything you want to talk about with Mike Ditka, again, 310-840-4910. You can also hit me up on Twitter at PatBoyle44. When we come back, we'll get your calls. We'll get your texts. We'll talk a little bit of Philadelphia Eagles and what might be coming down the turnpike next week if they lose this game in London. And it's a big Friday night college football. We'll get you a scoreboard update when we come back.
I'm Pat Boyle. 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

0: NFL team has played in London more than the Jaguars. 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

0: 49-10. Get to your phone calls here in a moment. You can also hit me up on Twitter at PatBoyle44. Let's get you a quick scoreboard update here on some big college football games going on right now. It's a busy Friday night. How about Mike Norvell? His seat, scorching hot on the road at Louisville. Even though Florida State has back-to-back dominant wins, well, one against Central Arkansas, but then they did blow out Virginia last week, 38-7, carrying some mojo into Louisville and the Cardinals. It looks like their season was going down the tubes. Remember week one, they had that shootout against Ole Miss, a great game. They lose by a field goal, then they beat SMU by 10. Their last two games, they lost at home to Wake Forest, and then they lose at North Carolina State. Remember, NC State had the worst loss of all time a couple of weeks ago. And Florida State went up 14-0, and they had fourth and goal from the one to try to go up 21-0. They don't get it. And since then, Louisville has uncorked 28 unanswered points. My God. Mike Norvell, hang on for dear life. Louisville leads Florida State 28-14, late third quarter. Seminoles just got the ball back after a punt, but their offense has been dead since the first quarter. Meanwhile, in Seattle, Kirk Ferentz at number 20, Iowa, licking their wounds a bit still after getting crushed by Ohio State last weekend. On the road against Damon Williams in Washington, Huskies coming off back-to-back heartbreaking losses by one scores to both USC and Minnesota. Washington was a slight favorite. Well, their offense not getting out of neutral. It's 6-0 Iowa. A couple of field goals have the Hawkeyes up and the football here midway through the first quarter. And then you got number 8 BYU kicking it off in an hour from now. Late one in Provo. I guess it's not late for them. Late for me on the East Coast. And number 8 BYU, Kalani Sitake, unbeaten 4-0, going up against the Cyclones of Iowa State. BYU 11.5-point favorites in that one. All right. You can hit me up on Twitter at PatBoyle44, and Billy G, 1964, says, since 1994, the Bears are 16-50 against the Packers, including the playoffs, through October 9th, 2026. Is that correct? Packers-Bears rivalry last 66 games? That doesn't sound right. I guess it is. Yeah, unless the AI overview is incorrect. No, StatMuse has it too. Packers are 50-16 versus the Bears over the last 66 games. That's crazy. Well, that won't matter a whole lot on Sunday if Ben Johnson and the Bears win the football game, and I don't think it really matters anyway. I mean, again, this isn't Aaron Rodgers. The Bears are a good team now. So that is a pretty crazy stat, but yeah, I don't think this matters a whole lot for Sunday's game, but appreciate it, Billy G. All right, 310-840-4910. Talking a lot of Dallas Cowboys, Dak Prescott, brutal, embarrassing loss last night. Let's get to Mike in Maryland, who's next up on BetMGM tonight. Hey, Mike, what's going on?
1: Hey, Boyle, I got your back. I got your back. Your producers and everybody talking about that, you know, that you don't know what you're talking about. I got your back. Now, as
0: hey, with
1: far
0: Dak,
1: as Dallas
0: Dak Prescott?
1: Yeah, Dak Prescott. When you got a team in that division that puts up 138 points and gave up 136 points, you're not going to win the division. You got Giants on top of the division that you support for as little as 79 points and 82 points the entire season so far. But the injuries and everything else, it's anybody's division. When it comes down to
0: right, Mike.
1: Yeah, when it comes down to the Dallas Cowboys, I don't know what you got to do. That Prescott had the best players money can buy for the past 6 years, and somehow can't produce. Something has to change. The man put out a lot of money for that organization. I don't like the owner, but he put the players together, and he just can't work together. I don't know what's going on. What do you think?
0: Yeah. Hey, Mike, I appreciate the call. I think you make a great point there with the fact that Dak has had incredible weapons around him, basically.

0: since the time he took over as the starter. You know, these last 2 years, he's got CeeDee Lamb and George Pickens. In the past, when Ezekiel Elliott was at his prime, he had him, had Amari Cooper, had Dez Bryant. I mean, Dak Prescott has always had all-pro caliber weapons around him. You know, Michael Gallup for a couple of years was a 1,000-yard receiver, and the Cowboys have always had a very good offensive line. But yet, it always seems to be somebody else's fault. Oh, it was Mike McCarthy's fault. Oh, it was Jason Garrett's fault. Oh, it's Brian Schottenheimer's fault. Oh, it's the defense's fault. And in some respects, and in some regards, there that is true. The defense has been terrible. I mean, they're on pace right now to be one of the worst defenses in NFL history. I don't believe in Brian Schottenheimer as a head coach. Their defense is terrible. But when it's time to perform big games throughout the season, facing great defenses in the playoffs, Dak Prescott usually finds a way to let you down. And I was thinking to myself, well, is there maybe a chance that Dak gets traded? Nope, not going to happen. He's got a full no-trade clause. Like, at the end of this year, if the Cowboys miss the playoffs, did they entertain trading Dak Prescott? He's got a full no-trade clause, and you'd be eating a whole lot of dead cap money if you try to trade him at the end of this season. You'd have to wait a whole another year to then try to make a move. But I wonder if that's on the table. Or do they just play out the rest of this Dak Prescott contract where the Cowboys could potentially have an out at the end of the 2027 season? But, I mean, I think he's, you know, I don't think that's happening. I don't think there's a major move happening with Dak Prescott because, again, he is part of the blame pie. He definitely doesn't get the majority of the blame pie. But even when the Cowboys have had decent defenses in years past and they've had great weapons and they go into the playoffs on heaters, it's usually Dak that doesn't play well. Dak and the defense and everybody. But, I mean, you can't tell me this guy's a top 10 quarterback when he consistently underperforms in the biggest games of the year. He'll compile stats. He'll put together, like I said, over 4,500 yards, more than 30 passing touchdowns. There will be certain games where he plays great. He's played great at home as a favorite against the NFC East, a division that has been up and down for the last 5-6 years. The Eagles have been great now the last couple, but now they're back to a middling team. My Giants haven't been good for several years. Commanders, 1 year of Jaden Daniels. Outside of that, they've been terrible. And Dak Prescott gets to play these teams 6 times a year. Come on, man. 310-840-4910. We'll take a short break. When we come back, if the Eagles lose again on Sunday, I think another trade is coming. And I think it'll be a big one in the next couple of weeks. I'm Pat Boyle. We'll also keep you updated on the big college football games going on when we return. 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
1: College football's defending champs face their toughest test yet. Westwood One! Indiana heads to Nebraska for a battle of unbeatens. Somebody's O has got to go. Hoosiers, Huskers, tomorrow at noon Eastern. 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
1: But sometimes in life there are things that happen that are more important than football, so I just wanted to offer my condolences to the Bears and to the Dicka family in memory of Mike Dicka. 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

0: true legend of the game as a player, as a coach, and just wanted to throw that out there.
1: Welcome on back, BetMGM tonight, Westwood One Sports. I'm Pat Boyle. The phone number to join the show, 310-840-4910. You can also hit me up on Twitter, at PatBoyle44. That was Matt LaFleur, head coach of the Green Bay Packers, and he said some things are bigger than football, preemptively saying that because the rivalry of the Packers and the Bears about to square off on Sunday at Lambeau. One of the greatest, if not the greatest, rivalry in the history of the NFL resumes on Sunday, and the passing of Mike Ditka today at age 86. So Matt LaFleur offering some condolences and some nice words. He's going to have to put that aside on Sunday, and he's going to have to stare down what is becoming his villain, his nemesis, and the guy that has owned him the last two games now, and that's Ben Johnson and the Chicago Bears. The Packers are a home underdog to the Chicago Bears for just the third time in the last 30 years when they meet at Lambeau in the, well, it's far from the frozen tundra. It's going to be like 75, 80 degrees on Sunday. And it's Tyson Bagent, a backup quarterback. And yet the Packers are still home dogs. That's how down bad they are right now at 2-2, a couple of eked out victories against the Jets because Aaron Glenn can't manage the clock. And against Jalen Daniels, the undrafted rookie QB that, yes, just beat the Cowboys, but last week in his first NFL start made plenty of mistakes. And yet the Packers still tried to give that game away a couple of times in the fourth quarter and only won by three. They're 2-2. And they're playing the Bears, who are at 3-1 and still playing with a lot of mojo despite Caleb Williams being out with the grade 2 hamstring strain. I still wouldn't put it past Ben Johnson to slow play this thing like the villain that he has kind of embraced being in the rest of the NFC North. I mean, to the fans of the Chicago Bears, he is a hero. He's a legend already in just his second year as the head coach. Caleb Williams, a limited participant in practice today, returned to practice. They're listing him as questionable for Sunday's game against the Packers. Is it just some gamesmanship or because they have to list him as questionable if he has a chance to play? I guess they could have listed him as doubtful, but they couldn't rule him out. And so is there a small chance that Caleb Williams suits up and plays? Of all the craziest things I've seen, maybe we got the news that it was a grade 2 hamstring strain. I think the Bears could probably get into some trouble with the league if they're saying it's a grade 2 when it was a grade 1, but I don't know. Maybe I'm just I'm fueling the flames of this rivalry here. I'm stoking the fire. In all likelihood, it will be Tyson Bagent. But that won't make it any less of an excuse if the Green Bay Packers lose to the Bears on Sunday and drop to 2-3 and lose to a backup quarterback and lose to Ben Johnson for the third straight time. With the way that this rivalry has completely swung on its head, Matt LaFleur had owned the Chicago Bears 12-1. Against the Bears going into that meeting in December last year with a chance to win the division still on the line. And then Jordan Love gets knocked out of the game with a concussion, but the Green Bay Packers still led the Bears 13-3 and still led the Bears 16-6 with under 5 minutes to go in the fourth quarter. And then a field goal from the Bears, and then the onside kick recovery, and then the Caleb Williams touchdown pass to Jahdae Walker, and then in overtime, the 46-yard touchdown pass on a beautiful missile to DJ Moore to win the game and walk it off. That was comeback number one, and if you thought that was sweet for Chicago, how about being down 27-16 with under 5 minutes to go in the wild card in the playoffs, and the Bears stun the Packers. Come back, win the football game. Ben Johnson with a smug handshake to Matt LaFleur at the end. F the Packers. I effing hate those guys. Remember on day one, he took a shot at Matt LaFleur, and I love beating Matt LaFleur twice in a season, and he did it. He backed up his words. He's backed up most of his words, and he's continued to talk smack. This is more than just Packers versus Bears on Sunday. This is Matt LaFleur staring at the other sideline against the guy that is now basically strutting over him, standing over him, mocking him. He knocked him to the canvas, and he's basically spitting in his eyes. This is a chance for redemption for Matt LaFleur. This is a chance to swing this rivalry back in the Green Bay Packers' favor, despite how mediocre they've looked so far. Matt LaFleur, when he was asked about the rivalry, he goes, well, I'm not out there playing. This is about the players, and don't get me wrong, the rivalry's intense, and yada, yada, yada. Coach speak, professional coach speak. I'm not going to give the Chicago Bears any bullets. I'm not going to give them any bulletin board material. Ben Johnson doesn't care about giving the Packers bulletin board material because he's backed it up with two straight wins. And he's got a chance to make it three again, despite Tyson Bagent likely playing on Sunday. This feels like a save-the-season win for the Green Bay Packers if they can get it. And despite the issues they've had on the offensive line and on the defensive front and dropping the football and fumbling the football and the penalties, second most in the NFL, if they can clean those things up, boy, what a win this would be. And I do think they clean the poor play up. I think if there's anything to snap you out of a funk, to kickstart your season, to get you going, it's your most hated rival on a week where they're probably playing with just a little bit of extra juice, playing in honor and memory of Mike Ditka against your most hated villain on the other side of the sideline, a guy that was outclassing you and outcoaching you when he was the offensive coordinator for the Detroit Lions, and now that he's the head coach of the Chicago Bears, he took one of the most lopsided rivalries in NFL history and has turned it on its head. If the Chicago Bears and Ben Johnson walking into Lambeau Field with a backup quarterback can't snap the Packers out of their funk, I don't know what will. But I did pick Jordan Love to win the MVP, and I'm confident he has an MVP-like performance on Sunday. I'm confident that I think the Chicago Bears secondary is still there to be picked on, and that Christian Watson and Matthew Golden can both have a couple of big games on Sunday. And that despite the fact that they don't have a great run game and that they haven't had a great defense so far, that the Packers can take advantage of a backup quarterback in Tyson Bagent and force him into some mistakes. So I think it's redemption. I think it's a time to turn the season around for Matt LaFleur. And I think the Green Bay Packers are going to do it. 310-840-4910. All right, we've got college football against the spread picks between me and producer Brandon Combs when we come back. Let's get you a quick scoreboard update here before we do that. Louisville, 35 unanswered. They lead Florida State 35-14, early fourth quarter. What a brutal loss this is going to be for Mike Norvell. And you got to ask yourself, does he get fired on the plane ride back to Tallahassee tonight? Meanwhile, Iowa leading Washington 13-0, and the Hawkeyes have the ball early second quarter. BYU, Iowa State kicking off in about 30 minutes. More BetMGM tonight when we come back. I'm Pat Boyle.
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12: 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We have been honoring the legendary, iconic life of Mike Ditka throughout the show today. Passed away at age 86 earlier this morning. the three-time Super Bowl champion, one as a player, one as an assistant coach, most famously as the head coach of the Chicago Bears, the Monsters of the Midways, the 85 Bears, one of the greatest, if not the greatest, defense of all time. Mike Ditka, one of the most iconic football personalities, larger-than-life personalities that you will ever find in the history of this game, passing away today at the age of 86. So if you want to continue to send forth some tributes, any stories, any kind words at all about Mike Ditka, 310-840-4910. We ran through every single game coming up on Sunday in Week 5 of the National Football League. So if you have any questions, you have any predictions, we will take them. Again, 310-840-4910. You can also hit me up on Twitter at PapBoyle44. But for the final hour on a Friday, it's me. It's producer Brandon Combs. It's 10 college football games, and we pick them against the spread. Before we do that, though, let's get you a scoreboard update here on some big games on this Friday night. ACC action, Louisville blowing out Florida State 35-14. Mike Norvell's seat is going to be as hot as it's ever been. It was 14-0 Noles in this game, and they had it inside the five-yard line. They got turned away on fourth and goal from the one, and Louisville has since put up 35 unanswered. My goodness. Now, Florida State does have third and goal right now from the five-yard line, but there's only 8.5 minutes to go. They need a mini miracle at this point. Meanwhile, in Seattle, oh my goodness, you want to talk about BTA, belt to ass right now. How about Kirk Ferentz and the Hawkeyes coming off the bat? The loss, I wouldn't say it's a bad loss. I mean, Ohio State's just an incredible team. But they were thoroughly beaten by the Buckeyes in Columbus, or excuse me, at Kinnick. And Iowa has gone to the PNW, the Pacific Northwest, and they are laying the smackdown right now on Washington. How about Iowa? 20 points, and there's still 9 minutes to go in the first half. They are crushing Washington 20-0. Damond Williams and the Huskies, they got a long way to go to turn this game around. Meanwhile, we've got Kalani Sitake, an unbeaten 8th-ranked BYU against Iowa State coming up in 30 minutes. So we'll continue to keep you posted on these games throughout the remainder of the show. But it is time for our College Football Against the Spread Picks Challenge, me versus Combs, and our records on the season heading into Week 6 in college football. Combs is 25-25. I am 31-19. And last week, was quite the change in this contest. Combs went 1-9. I went 7-3, including a perfect 6-0 in our head-to-head picks. So, Combs, you can easily turn this around 1 week later, but what's going on, man?
0: Yeah, I mean, look, just the worst week I've ever had of picking games against the spread. I mean, 1-9 is just unacceptable for myself. It's unacceptable for my fans, and I sincerely apologize to anybody who followed me on my 1-9 week. But it's been a tough day, man. Losing Coach Ditka, it was a tough day. You know, dude's a legend around here, and the stories and everything that you hear and hearing people talk about him. And, you know, I've known Jarrett for a little while now. And hearing him break the news, I mean, it's just heartbreaking. So, you know, obviously thoughts and prayers out to his family, and you know, he lived a great life, man. Ditka was a great dude.
12: Yes, he did. And he had a huge impact on the game of football well after he retired too. Which I think just goes to speak about his how iconic he was and the gravitas that he held.
0: Yeah. No, absolutely. And I mean, around here, I mean, he's got his restaurants and everything like that, but I mean, just the captivating personality that he was, not only as a coach, but just as a human being, and who he was on the mic was just who he was. You know, when he's telling people, you know, your IQ is zero. I saw another clip of him. He's trying to do an interview and some guy's yelling at him from off in the distance, cheering for him, actually saying, "I love you, coach." He flips him a quarter and says, "Here, go make a phone call." I mean, he was just that guy and just so genuine. Hearing some of these things, it's been a day, sad day, but a good day here for Bears fans to reflect on a guy like that, a guy who brought us the Super Bowl. back in 1985.
12: Yes, sir. Well said. Very well said, Combs. All right, you ready to pick some games tomorrow?
0: Let's do it. And I mean, I guess I could get worse. I mean, I could go 0-10, but only up from here, baby. Only up from here.
12: All right, let's get to it. What do we got first?
0: Let's start with number 7, Indiana, a 7.5-point favorite at Nebraska. Where are you going in this one?
12: Yeah, give me Kurt Cignetti and the Hoosiers. Now, don't get me wrong, Matt Rhule and Nebraska, they have done a tremendous job.

0: of this year. That being said, they just have not played anybody that makes me think that all of a sudden the first major step up in competition that they're going to be able to handle it. Now, Memorial Stadium will be rocking. Over 100,000 fans are going to pack in there tomorrow, and it's traditionally a tough place to play when Nebraska's been good. But again, so far they've beaten Ohio, Bowling Green, North Dakota, Michigan State, and Maryland, who got destroyed by UCLA a couple weeks ago, 54-3. So, look, they beat Maryland by 25. They beat Michigan State by 18. That's impressive. This is a whole other animal coming in here. And I think Indiana, despite them not looking like the Indiana from last year, if this was double digits, I would say, look, I'll probably take Nebraska. It's a touchdown. It's a 7.5. I think the odds of Indiana winning this by only 7 is slim. I think they probably do win it by 10. So give me the Hoosiers here. I just think they're a great team. Their defense is still incredible. The offense needs some work. But look, 2 weeks ago, Combs, you and I were questioning just how great this team was when they had to survive Northwestern. Now Northwestern looks like a pretty damn good squad. So give me Indiana minus the 7.5.
1: Yeah, I'm with you. Look, I do like Matt Rhule's squad. The problem is, Indiana knows how to run the ball. And with the weather that's expected at Nebraska, you're going to have high winds with the hurricane that's blowing through. And, temperature or wind gusts are going to be in the 40-mile-per-hour range. You're going to have temperatures in the low 60s, high 50s by the time that this thing kicks off. I think that the run game is going to be something. And the other problem that Nebraska has, man, is they can't stop shooting themselves in the foot with penalties. And that's going to be a big problem against a current Cignetti coach team. The Cignetti coach team at one point I thought was going to have that problem too, but it was only a 1 week problem. Kurt cleared that up pretty quickly. I do think that Indiana wins this probably by 2 touchdowns.
0: Okay. And look, not that I no matter what the weather is, I'm probably picking Indiana, but yes, tomorrow night I think is supposed to get cold, but I did just do a quick check of Lincoln, Nebraska weather tomorrow. And it is in the day when this game is being played, it is supposed to be a near record high of 89 degrees. So it's going to be hot when they play, but the wind will be a factor.
1: Yeah. Wind's definitely going to be a factor. Maybe I did look at the temperature wrong. But yeah, either way, I'm still taking Indiana. I mean, it's going to be a run game with that, with the wind. Pass games are going to be ineffective, and the kicking games are going to be highly ineffective. So, yeah, I still like Indiana, still for all the same reasons.
0: Okay. All right, let's move on. You go first here on the next one. It's the Red River Rivalry, baby. Number one, Texas versus Oklahoma at the Cotton Bowl in Dallas. And the Longhorns, 7.5-point favorites in this one. Oklahoma and John Mateer, they've continued to struggle. Their offense looks out of sorts. Could this be the game they turn it around? Combs, what do you think?
1: Yeah, look, I think this is going to be a Texas game. I think it's going to be another game where you look at Manning and he's going to put another notch in his legacy and put another notch in, you know, trying to march towards a Heisman Trophy. Oklahoma's offense struggles, and I'm not a big believer in John Mateer. I am a believer in what's going on at Texas. I saw what they did to Ohio State, even though they were down in that game, the ability to come back, the ability to persevere. I don't think that's going to be a problem here in the Red River Shootout, so give me Texas.
0: I said it is on Wednesday, my hump day Hail Mary. John Mateer plays his best game of the season. He remembers that he's got some good quarterbacking in his blood. And this Oklahoma defense, which is no pushover, they find a way to get this thing done here. We get another jaw dropper in the Red River rivalry. Oklahoma covers. I think Oklahoma wins the game outright. As somebody that has been an Arch Manning defender, he's making it a little bit tougher and tougher to defend him. I think he has a poor game tomorrow. I think the Sooners get their biggest win of the season, and number one Texas drops with their first loss. Give me Boomer Sooner. I think they win the game outright.
1: All right, let's go with another Texas team. Texas A&M at number 14, Mizzou. Mizzou is a 3.5-point favorite over the Aggies. Where are you going here?
0: My God, man. This is I hate this game. But I put it on because it is a high-profile game, and it is one that, like, are we going to get a third straight SEC team coming off of a dominant win that then can't back it up

0: I mean, last week, Missouri crushes Florida. The week after, Florida crushed Ole Miss. Now, does Missouri fall into that trap against A&M? I don't think so. And if they were on the road, I would have picked A&M. But man, the way Marcel Reed has played quarterback this year, I just don't know how you can take Texas A&M. He has been god-awful. He's been terrible in every single which way. The A&M defense is still very good, but the way that Missouri ran the ball and controlled the run, if they can stop Texas A&M running the football, you're going to force Marcel Reed into some third and longs where his decision-making has been terrible. Give me Missouri. I hope that it's not a third straight week where this happens, where the SEC team coming off the dominant win last week then falls flat. They're at home. Give me Missouri. I think they win, and they cover.
1: Yeah, we just had another Iowa touchdown. They are up 27-0 at Washington with 5 minutes to go in the second quarter. Yeah, look, I with Texas A&M and Marcel Reed, I can't with this kid, man. Maybe the most overrated quarterback coming into this season was Marcel Reed, completing just 56% of his passes. He's last in the SEC, you know, and the Aggies are trying to find their identity offensively. I don't believe in this Texas A&M team at all. I am with Mizzou as well.
0: Okay. Beautiful. Who goes first here? I forget.
1: Me.
0: Okay. You go first. And I skipped a game, by the way. We should have did Texas A&M and Missouri second. That's my fault. I apologize. But so far, we're head-to-head.
1: You like a professional.
0: You did. We're only head-to-head on the one. I got Oklahoma. You got Texas. If it wasn't our team, I wouldn't be throwing this game in there, but they are. And Notre Dame, number three in the country, at home against Stanford, and they are 38.5-point favorites. But we've been really good picking Notre Dame games this year, and I'm undefeated picking Notre Dame games. Last week, you took the Irish to cover against North Carolina. I took UNC. UNC kept it within the number. So I'm 5-0 on Notre Dame games this year, but you're 4-1, still pretty damn good. Do they cover the big fat number against the Stanford Cardinal? What do you think, Combs?
1: Yeah, look, normally I would say this is a typical game where Notre Dame doesn't cover. But I mean, dude, in the trenches, offensive line, defensive line, I mean, Notre Dame is just so far superior to Stanford. They might be up 38-0 by halftime. Like, this game's going to get out of hand, and it might get out of hand quick. I kind of hope that does, so I could have the rest of my Saturday without having to worry about Notre Dame. And there's no way I'm not going against Notre Dame, even with the 38.5. It's a large number in a rivalry game against Stanford. But, this rivalry isn't much of a rivalry anymore. This is so one-sided. And I think that the boys are going to come out on Saturday, and they're just going to, annihilate Stanford.
0: Yeah, I mean, the one thing that worries me here is now we've got the first, look-ahead spot for Notre Dame. They're in Provo next week to take on BYU. Mm-hmm. Does Marcus Freeman, who we've seen before, Northern Illinois, Marshall, not that there should ever be a universe in any alternate reality where Notre Dame ever even has to come close to sweating this game out. But, yeah, like you said, do they win the game by 40 freaking points? It's a lot to ask for. That being said, Stanford's two road games this year. Last week, they lost 57-3 against Wake Forest. And at Duke, they lost 35-7. And they were at home against Miami and lost 45-6. Give me the Irish. Mm. Give me the Irish. And yeah, it shouldn't even be a contest. It should be 35-0 at half. They should cruise. This final score should be 52-3, 56-3. It better be a bloodbath. Give me the Irish. Give me Notre Dame.
1: All right, let's go to a ranked matchup. Number 21, UCLA at number 13, Oregon. Look, Dan Lanning has got to get these boys going if they have any shot at making a college football playoff. Do they hold off UCLA as an 11.5-point favorite?
0: I think they hold them off and they win, but I don't think they cover. Give me UCLA. Again, they've kind of changed who they want to be as a football team here with new head coach doing a really good job. Bob Chesney coming over from James Madison. They're running the football more. They're a run-first team, and they've done a really good job. And their lead running back, Wayne Knight's, had a hell of a season so far. 277 rushing yards in the last two games combined against Purdue and Maryland. Now, Oregon's defense is a step up, but we saw Oklahoma State, how they beat Oregon a couple of weeks ago. They ran the football well, so I think they will be able to do that, and I think Nico Iamaleava can make some plays happen on third downs and convert for UCLA. They're 4-0 for a reason. They're a pretty good football team, and they've got a great head coach now, but Oregon wins. But I do think UCLA keeps this relatively close here. Give me the Bruins. I think this is too many points. If it was just under a touchdown, it would be no-brainer. I'll take Oregon, but it's 11.5. Give me UCLA to keep it close on the road.
1: Yeah, look, I'm with UCLA as well, except I'm going to take it that step further, and I think Oregon's on upset alert. I think that the takeaway propensity for this UCLA defense is going to pose some problems for Dylan Raiola and Oregon. So I do think that UCLA is going to be able to keep this game close. And in the end, I think that the better quarterback on the field is a UCLA Bruin. And so I can't pronounce his name. Great.
0: Nico Iamaleava.
1: Try. Iamaleava. And so, yeah, I do. I think UCLA wins this game outright. So I will take UCLA plus the 11.5.
0: Wow. Okay. Yeah. Dylan Raiola was great against USC. Can he keep it going for a second straight week? All right, Combs, you're first up here. Now we go back to the SEC. Number 9 Ole Miss, Trinidad Chambliss, coming off their bye week after they got their teeth handed to them by Florida. And they go to Nashville tomorrow to take on Vanderbilt. Vandy at 3-2. And the big thing to know in this game is after he was injured last week, their five-star freshman quarterback, Jared Curtis, I think is likely to play tomorrow. That was the latest that I've seen. Let me see if I can get an updated one here. Jared Curtis expected back against Ole Miss. So that's a big boost for Vandy. Ole Miss, 9.5-point favorites here, Combs. Does Pete Golding and the Rebels bounce back, or does Vandy keep them close?
1: Yeah, look, I don't care if it's Jared Curtis. I don't care if it's Blaze Berlowitz, the backup. I don't care who it is for Vanderbilt. Ole Miss is going to take out some aggression. I think Kewon Lacy, who I do think will play in this game, I think he's going to rush for over 200 yards in this football game against Vanderbilt. I think Ole Miss wins this one, and they win this one big. Give me the Ole Miss Rebels to get back on track.
0: Wow. All right. You and I only head-to-head on one pick so far.
1: Is that true?
0: Yeah. We've only gone head-to-head on Texas-Oklahoma. Other than that, we've been on the same side for all these games.
1: Oof.
0: I got a feeling that's going to change.
1: I hope so. All right.
0: Yeah, let's hit another one.
1: I go first on this.
0: You go first? You do go first.
1: You just went first on Ole Miss.
0: That's right. All right, let's go to the Big 12. Number 22, Houston, making a visit to Manhattan to take on Colin Klein and the Kansas State Wildcats. Houston at 4-1, Kansas State at 3-1. K-State favored by 2.5 in this game here. Do you think the unranked team beats the ranked team at home? Combs, what do you think?
1: Yeah, look, I know that Kansas State has been playing some good ball as of late, which is why they are the favorite at home, albeit a small favorite. I just don't know that they're going to be able to stop the run. And the way Houston can run this ball, I mean, their physical ground attack is a real problem for Kansas State. And allowing 271 rushing yards to Cincinnati does not bode well for you going up against this Houston rush attack and going up against this Houston offensive line. You give up 271 to Cincy, you might give up 471 to Houston. Give me the Houston Cougars.
0: Yeah, I think two things for me. One, I think Avery Johnson is the better quarterback, and I think Kansas State coming off the bye week here, they've got the extra week to prepare for this one. Houston struggled with UCF despite the running game that they did have. So I think coming off the bye, Avery Johnson, Kansas State at home, big home game for them. I think they win this. I think they win a tight one, but they are favored by 2.5. I'll go with the Wildcats here.
1: Wow. Okay. All right.
0: Let's take a quick break.
1: It's a gutsy pick.
0: Yeah, I mean, they're favored. I don't know if it's too gutsy. I think you're taking the more gutsy pick. You're taking the underdog. 310-840. You are taking the ring team. 310-840-4910. We've got some phone calls to get to when we come back on Mike Ditka. Plus, we will continue on with the final three college football games that we've got lined up. Can Lane Kiffin and the LSU Tigers keep it going? How does the whiteout game look between a couple of mediocre USC and Penn State teams? And then the game of the year, Georgia-Bama. We'll keep going through the games. We'll take your phone calls on college football on Mike Ditka, 310-840-4910. That's producer Brandon Combs. I'm Pat Boyle. 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
2: The Falcons and Michael Penix Jr. are suddenly one of the NFL's hottest teams. Could they win their third in a row facing the Ravens? 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
1: All right, welcome on back. 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I'm Pat Boyle. 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Producer Brandon Combs and I will finish off our final three games of our college football picks here for tomorrow. Get you a quick scoreboard update right now then, and we'll get to your phone calls. It's about all she wrote in Louisville. The Cardinals, who were down 14-0 against Mike Norvell and the Florida State Seminoles at one point in this game, then went on to score 35 unanswered, and they now lead Florida State 41-20 with 4.5 minutes to go in the fourth quarter. Louisville's going to get to 3-3. Florida State will drop the 3-3, and the questions about Mike Norvell's job are only going to get louder and louder. Meanwhile, in Seattle, boy, what a blowout this is turning into in Seattle. The number 20 Iowa Hawkeyes going on the road, and they are laying the smackdown on Washington. It's 27-3. The Huskies just took the points on a field goal just to get on the board. 27-0. They had a 4th-and-4 in the red zone, and they kicked the field goal. And I think a large part of it is because their quarterback, Damond Williams, just went to the injury tent with a shoulder injury. Things have just gone from worse. They went from bad to worse to disastrous right now for Washington. This is a brutal Friday night at home in front of the home crowd. They are getting pasted by Iowa. And then you got number 8 BYU and Kalani Sitake and the Cougars about to kick it off against Iowa State. 310-840-4910. Let's get to your phone calls. Johnny's in Atlanta next up on BetMGM tonight. Johnny, what's going on, man?
2: What's going on, Pat? I had to give you your flowers because I haven't called in since Michael Penix started as a starting quarterback. And you was right. You called it from last year. You called what? I mean, this summer you called it. And Michael Dicker and Mike Dicker, you, hey, I got to give it to him. He was the first person who said, F them picks. I'll trade everybody for Ricky Williams. He stood on it. It didn't work out for it. But, hey, I like the way how he worked out. And, he's going to be missed. And that's my take.
1: Yes, he will. Yes, he will. Johnny, we appreciate the call, man. Really good stuff. We got some more callers, so I'll just let Johnny's comments marinate. We'll get to the next caller, and that is Chance in Alabama, who I know is fired up for Bama, Georgia tomorrow night in Tuscaloosa. Chance, go get him, man. What's going on?
3: Man, I cannot wait. I don't know if I'm going to sleep tonight. It is the game of the year. I'm just butterflies in my stomach type deal. I wish I could be there, but I can't. I think we're going to win this game. Reasons why: we have the better quarterback. We have the better receiving core. And let's say it is a terrible, sloppy field, rainy game. We have the best runner on the field for either team with Keleon Russell. That kid, he is head and shoulders better than Gunnar Stockton. I would say Georgia's defense is a little better, but we've owned them, man. We have owned Georgia. They have been just our whipping boy. So I think it's going to be a great evening for us Tide fans. I think we're back. I think everyone's going to have to kiss the rings again and hate on Alabama and be pissed off and just deal with it. I'm sorry. We're the Mecca. Roll damn Tide.
1: All right. Chance. Good stuff, man. Now, look, Alabama, historically, if you go back the last 15 to 20 years, yes, they have owned Georgia. From 2008 on, Bama is 10-2 against the Bulldogs. That being said, it's only 3-2 in the last 5, including getting your tail handed to you in the SEC title game last year, 28-7. And in the last time these two played for a national championship, that was also a rout for Georgia. So you can make the argument they've won probably the two most meaningful.

0: meaningful recent meetings between the two squads. But yes, Bama has won 10 out of the last 12. A lot of that, though, with Nick Saban. A lot of that with Nick Saban. And I do remember last year, Kalen DeBoer got what felt like his biggest win, eased a lot of the pressure when Bama beat Georgia in between the hedges in September last year, 24-21. And remember, a week ago, or Sunday afternoon, this thing opened, Georgia as the favorite. It quickly flipped to Alabama as the favorite. And yeah, the weather is looking like it's going to impact Tuscaloosa tomorrow night. A lot of the rain is supposed to subside, but it is supposed to be a windy contest. And yeah, it could be a rain-soaked field at Bryant-Denny Stadium. So first and foremost, Chance, we hope that you and your family and your loved ones are very safe tonight, man. Shelter, definitely take shelter. I know it's going to hit Mobile the hardest. I know that's a little bit further away from Tuscaloosa or wherever you may be in Alabama, but definitely stay safe. And we're thinking about everybody right now in the South and the Southeast that's going to be impacted by Isaias tonight. All righty. I'm going to save my thoughts on Bama and Georgia from when we get to it in just a bit, but we've got another caller that wants to weigh in on Mike Ditka. Billy Ray is next up in Chicago here on BetMGM tonight. What's up, Billy Ray? How you doing?
1: Yeah, what it is. How we doing, Bennett?
0: Good, man.
1: Hey, check it. So, look, we got to remember us from the old school, the way they used to play football. Hard nose, iron style. And so I just wanted to give a shout-out to my man, Mike Ditka. He wasn't so great with the X's and O's, but he did bring us home a Super Bowl, and he was a larger-than-life character. That's it. I just wanted to send out some love to him and to you and the show.
0: Yeah, hey, good stuff, Billy Ray. We appreciate that, man. We appreciate that. I thought maybe you were going to drop a famous Mike Ditka quote on me there. Didn't he say something, Combs? Didn't he say something about the X's and O's?
1: You can't give the finger to somebody over the radio. That's Mike Ditka's signature, right?
0: That's damn sure. That is damn sure. Billy Ray, good stuff, man. We appreciate you calling in. 310-840-4910. Combs, didn't Mike Ditka have a famous quote about somebody named about the X's and O's?
2: I remember him saying something about, you know, they're going to tell you all sorts of things about the X's and O's and you can't coach and all that. He's like, but to hell with that. I had fun doing it. So I remember him saying that. So during his, when he was let go, we'll say, from the Chicago Bears.
0: Okay. 310-840-4910. We know he was a winner. That's for damn sure. 310-840-4910. All right, Combs, let's finish off these games. We're going to save Georgia-Bama for last, so we still got a couple of other ones to get to. You go first on this one here. SEC affair in Lexington tomorrow in prime time. Lane Kiffin and number 10 LSU, 8.5-point favorites against the Kentucky Wildcats, and there is rain expected tomorrow night in Lexington. Kentucky's one loss to Alabama, a game they did lead before Bama ripped off 31 unanswered to end the game. We know the LSU-only loss was against Pete Golding and his old friends at Ole Miss a couple of weeks ago. Both teams 4-1. What do you like in this one?
2: Yeah, I like the Tigers, and I like Lane Kiffin and LSU in this one to cover this spread. Kentucky struggles to protect Kenny Minchie at times, and they struggled on third down. They struggle in the red zone. This is a team, all of that recipe is a recipe for disaster against an LSU team that can really get after the quarterback. So I think that LSU just dominates in this game. I think they dominate defensively and they win this game by 15 or more. I really do. I think LSU is a big time team. And I think that Lane Kiffin is going to have these guys ready.
0: Wow. All those points you made about Kentucky are true. But I just do not trust Sam Levin in this game. I think that he is prone to making some mistakes. We saw Kentucky's pass rush was a massive factor when they blew out Texas A&M on the road. And again, things just got, it was what could go wrong did go wrong, but against Alabama. But man, for the first 2.5 quarters, they led 17-13, and they were playing some damn good football against the Tide. And then, like I said, everything that could go wrong did go wrong. So if they're able to limit the turnovers at home, prime time tomorrow at Kroger Field, place going to be rocking. I don't know if they win it, but I think they keep it within a touchdown. I'm going to take Kentucky.
2: Okay. All right, let's go to let's go to it. USC, number 19 USC at Penn State. Penn State is a 1.5 point favorite, unranked Penn State, 1.5 point favorite against USC. I mean, that's two unranked teams that are favored over ranked teams. I don't get it. But Penn State, USC, 1.5. Where are you going?
0: Yeah, I mean, I wish I was getting a couple more points, but I think Penn State wins it. It's the whiteout game, and USC can't travel. They stink. Anytime they got to go to the East Coast, and I know the Happy Valley is not necessarily the East Coast, but it's the Eastern time zone. We saw how USC struggled against Rutgers a couple of weeks ago, and their defense just flat out stinks. So I know that Penn State, they've been a disaster the last couple of weeks, getting blown out by Northwestern. That being said, they got the extra day to prepare. They should be pissed off for this game. I know Kobe Howard's not going to play again, their star receiver. That being said, though, I still think they can find a way to move the football against USC's defense. I mean, it's a fate of Lincoln Riley. There's a fate of the USC defense, and it's the whiteout. So, yes, give me Penn State to salvage their season in front of the home crowd. I know my brother-in-law and my two nephews are going to this game. Shout out to Jordy and Brody. They're going to be all pumped up. They like Penn State, so I'm hoping the Nittany Lions can bring home the victory for them, but I think they do win the game regardless. Give me Penn State.
2: That's awesome that your nephews are going to be able to go to the game. The problem is they're going to go and watch Penn State lose because USC, look, man, they're just a better football team. And I know it's the whiteout game, and Penn State usually plays well during the whiteout game. And you're right, USC does struggle when they have to go to the East Coast. But that's usually when they have a noon kickoff or they have a 1 o'clock or 2 o'clock kickoff. This is a 6:30 or 7:30 Eastern kickoff for USC and Penn State. I don't think that that's a problem for USC. The body clock will be fine. It's a 3:30 in the afternoon local kickoff for USC. It's not the same as having that noon or 1 or 2 o'clock kickoff on the East Coast. So I think USC is going to be just fine. I think Jaden Maiava and the guys are going to be ready to go. And I just think Penn State, I mean, Rocco Becht is just, I mean, you could throw me out there with a torn rotator cuff and I might look better than Rocco Becht.
0: Oh, geez. Okay, finally, game of the year, Tuscaloosa. In the aftermath of Hurricane Isaias tomorrow night, it is expected to be very windy. It's going to be rain-soaked, but it's looking like the rain is going to stop by the time kickoff happens. Who knows, though? Mother Nature, man, she can be pesky to trust. So hopefully we get the weather to cooperate somewhat for this game. Number 2, Georgia, undefeated, 5-0. Number 6, Alabama, 5-0, undefeated. It's the latest installment of the best SEC rivalry in the last two decades. It's Kirby Smart. It's Kalen DeBoer. It's Gunnar Stockton. It's Keelon Russell. That being said, a couple of big injuries to keep an eye out for. Georgia's leading touchdown running scorer, Chauncey Bowens, out for the game. And Thomas Blackshear, one of their receivers, is out as well. Combs, do the dogs bark or does the tide roll? Who are you going with?
2: Look, I know we just had Chance in Alabama call in talking about Alabama's the Mecca. Alabama's this. They're going to kiss the rings again. You're going to do this. You're going to do that. Not so fast, my friend, because look, the Georgia Bulldogs are for real. This defense hasn't allowed any rush longer than 19 yards this season. They're only averaging 57 rushing yards against this season. This Georgia defense is elite, and their offense is every bit just as good. Look, I know Keelon Russell, Bama, they bring this balanced attack, and they can hit you from all angles. But this Georgia defense can defend you from all angles. I like Georgia in this game. I don't necessarily think that it's a tight game at the end. Might be a tight game for the first three quarters. I think Georgia pulls away late. Give me the Georgia Bulldogs to win this one 31-20.
0: I'm going roll little tied in this one. Give me Bama. Only because they're at home. Otherwise, I do think this is a very evenly matched game. This isn't your brother, your older brother's, or even your father's Georgia versus Alabama, where it is NFL prospects all across the defense. No, no, no. We got two incredible offenses that are putting up 40s and 50s and 60s like they're going out of style here.

0: here. These offenses are going to steal the show. That being said, does the weather play a factor? A lot of people saying, well, if this is a run game, it's going to favor Georgia. Well, they're missing their leading rushing touchdown scorer in Chauncey Bowens, and Nate Frazier has been banged up for a couple of weeks now. So I think that Mr. Keelon Russell and Daniel Hill are going to have something to say about that for Alabama. The Bama defense, they've been susceptible to explosive plays. I mean, we saw them struggle against Florida State. We saw them struggle against not Mississippi State. We saw them struggle against Kentucky in that first half. But then Combs, the statement that they put forth in Starkville last weekend when they crushed Kamario Taylor and Mississippi State, told me that they're ready for this game. That could have been a look ahead spot. And it could have been a spot where just a quarterback who is brilliant and amazing like Kamario Taylor gashes them. That Alabama defense woke up. I think they're going to be ready for Gunnar Stockton. And I think that at Bryan Denny Stadium, the tide will roll. Give me Bama by a touchdown tomorrow. I'm going to say final score is going to be 31-24. The weather holds up. Bama runs wild. Georgia, couple of key turnovers in the red zone, and the Crimson Tide win this puppy. 310. What's the phone number again? 310-840-4910. I got so fired up about that game. Sometimes you forget the phone number that I give out 18,000 times per show. All righty. Speaking of which, we will get to your phone calls because we've got some folks. One caller on hold says there is no way Bama wins this game tomorrow night. I would love to hear why. We'll finish with your phone calls when we come back, and we'll get you a final scoreboard update on the big Friday night games that are going on right now. This is BetMGM Tonight right here on Westwood One Sports.
1: Hollywood hosts a possible Super Bowl preview when the NFL's last two MVPs face off. Josh Allen leads the Bills into SoFi against Matthew Stafford and the Rams on Monday Night Football. 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
2: Hey, this is the Fat Jack. 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
1: All right, welcome on back. BetMGM Tonight, Westwood One Sports. I'm Pat Boyle. Into our final football of the night here in just a second at 310-840-4910. Louisville beats Florida State 44-20. Mike Norvell, let's see if he still has his job come Monday. Halftime in Seattle, number 20, Iowa, blowing out Washington 27-3. And now it's going to be a question mark of whether Washington quarterback Damond Williams can finish this game. He went into the locker room right before half with a shoulder injury that he suffered right before halftime. And so that is definitely something to keep an eye on. But this game seems like it's over already. What a win this is shaping up to be for Iowa. And then number 8, BYU, out to an early start against Iowa State. The Cougars lead it 7-0 midway through the first quarter. All right, let's get to your phone calls, 310-840-4910. Garrett is in Maryland. He'll be our final caller of the night. What's up, Garrett?
2: Hey, man, let's be simple here, and I'm going to be on my soapbox for a moment. Georgia beats Alabama because the best defense beats the best offense. Just like the Seahawks shut down the Broncos in Super Bowl, 48. Alabama has one of the nation's most explosive offenses, averaging nearly 50 points a game behind Keylon Russell. But Georgia's defense is the real difference maker, allowing only 13.5 points a game. The best run defense in the country at under 58 yards, and the unit that forces turnovers and play discipline. It's a classic defense wins championships. My oldest son was named after Peyton Manning, and he got destroyed in that game. So, you know, kind of getting back to things, the same idea here. Georgia's front seven and secondary will take away Alabama's balance. It'll force Russell into tougher throws and limit the big plays. On the other side, senior quarterback Gunnar Stockton is leading a great offense, efficient, low turnover, and balanced with the strong run game. With Hurricane Isaiah just coming through the area, wind gusts are going to be high. It's going to be wet on the turf. It's going to be difficult for Alabama to move the ball. Home field, Alabama's explosiveness, it doesn't

0: make it close, but Georgia's edge is going to cut out the Alabama offense. My boys, Peyton and Braden, want to say something real quick. Boys?
1: Let's go! Bulldogs!
0: Thank you so much for taking the time to take my call.
2: You got it, Garrett. And say, you know, it's great stuff from your boys there. It sounded like a let's go Bulldogs. I'm surprised. I was hoping they would start barking after that. That's good stuff, man. We appreciate that call. Appreciate you guys for listening. That's what it's all about, man. That's what it's all about. And I don't mind, and I always welcome you to make any prediction you want on any single game, no matter how crazy you might think it sounds. And that didn't sound crazy. I mean, a lot of the things he said, yeah, checks out. Georgia's defense does look great. I think it's a little, I follow it, but I don't agree with using the Broncos Seahawks Super Bowl from several years ago as this one. I mean, Georgia's, what's the best offense they've played so far? Oklahoma, where John Mateer has struggled to do anything. Arkansas a couple weeks ago. I mean, they played the backup quarterback for Vanderbilt last week. They haven't seen an offense like Alabama's yet. And yes, the grass will be soaked. And yes, it will be windy. But the rain is supposed to stop by tomorrow night. I think people are underestimating actually how relatively little of a factor versus what it could have been this weather is going to play out to be tomorrow night. But it's going to be an amazing game. We'll be talking about it on Monday. We'll be talking about all the NFL games. Hope everybody has a fantastic football Friday. And if the Eagles lose, maybe Saquon Barkley gets traded in the next week or two. Thanks to everybody working on the show. Thanks to producer Brandon Combs. Thanks to VP Monty. Thanks to my co-host Brad Evans. Thanks to Lee DeLapp in our Westwood One studios. Shout out Max Sheedy, Chloe Pratt, and Zach Kroll. I'm Pat Boyle. Have a great weekend. Can't wait to talk to you guys 6 p.m. Eastern on Monday right here on BetMGM Tonight.
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1: This year marks the 40-year anniversary of the coming-of-age classic Stand By Me. This is a movie packed with memorable moments and lines, but none of the lines more memorable than when Jerry O'Connell at the beginning of the movie asked, "You guys want to see a dead body?" And so to kick off tonight's Westwood One Sports Night, I ask you, you guys want to see a dead body? Because that's what brings us to Mike Norvell in Florida State Louisville tonight. In his seventh season in Tallahassee, Mike Norvell's now likely entering the final week as the head coach of the Seminoles. Tonight was a game Norvell and Florida State absolutely needed to get, especially when you jump out to a 14-0 lead and you have the ball, fourth and goal from the two. What is it about this general region in the state of Florida, head coaches in the last 24 hours thinking that a 14-point lead or a 17-point lead in that matter is something to just discard in the trash? Todd Bowles last night, putting that game in jeopardy, going for it, fourth down inside the two. And Mike Norvell tonight doesn't get the touchdown, doesn't hit pay dirt. So it's 14-0 still. Oh, but they have the ball at their own three. What could happen? The very next play, this is what we heard, courtesy of our friends at ESPN and Mike Monaco.
2: And now Isaac Brown hits the gas pedal. He can scoot with home run speed. 97 yards for Isaac Brown.
1: So 1 or 2 yards away from it being 21-0, you could have kicked the field goal and it's 17-0, and yet you get stopped, and one play after that, it's 14-7. That sequence sparked a 28-0 Cardinal run. Florida State would not catch up from there. Louisville wins in a walk. FSU's record drops to 3-4. With top five Miami on deck. Don't forget, the Seminoles still have to play John Summerall in Florida as well. They even travel to Pittsburgh, who's ranked. They might not even make a bowl game, but even if they do, that's well beneath the program standard at Florida State. So what's next? All signs point to Miami next weekend being Mike Norvell's last game as Florida State's head coach. Number one, the Hurricanes could embarrass them, as if blowing a 14-0 lead and allowing 28 unanswered points to Louisville isn't embarrassing enough. This game's at Miami. The Hurricanes could be the best team in the country. Also, Miami's coming off a bye. They smell blood in the water. They're not going to let up against their rivals. Equally as important, Florida State has a bye after the Miami game. And we all know that if you want to make a coaching change in season, it's better to do so off of a bye to give the interim coach extra time to get organized, get ready for the remainder of the season. Also, given that the signing date, the early signing period for high school players, it still is the first week of December, there is some value in moving off of your coach early. That allows you to get a jump start on the process and reaching out to agents and getting feelers for who might be interested. So tonight's loss to Louisville, coupled with Miami being the next game, makes it seem like the writing's on the wall. This is the last week Mike Norvell is going to be coaching the Florida State Seminoles. Seventh season with Florida State. Heck, there were candidates you could even hire before the season's over. Remember Virginia Tech hired James Franklin before the season ended for the Hokies because Penn State fired him so soon and he wanted to jump back in? The rumor around the mill is that Jimbo Fisher wants another crack at FSU. Don't know, given how that ended and maybe his age and where college football is at nowadays, that might not be the best idea. That was not pretty at the end of the FSU tenure, yet A&M still took him on and it never really panned out there. The obvious coach that Florida State would take a run at that makes the most sense is Duke's Manny Diaz. He's an FSU alum. He won the ACC championship with Duke this past year. He continues to win with the Blue Devils, despite the fact that Miami poached his starting quarterback and Heisman frontrunner Darian Mensah. He's probably sick of losing some of his star players to top programs. So if you can't stop them from leaving, go to a place that those players generally go to, like a Florida State. Maybe his star running back, Nate Shepard, joins him out that way. Regardless of who it is, don't let anybody tell you that Florida State is not a coveted job. It is, because this is one of the programs that, without a doubt, plans to invest to the level required to win championships. And the path to get there is easier in the ACC than it is other places. That's why Virginia Tech is quickly getting things up to speed. We saw it with Mario Cristobal at Miami the last few years. That's the blueprint for Florida State to get back online, get back up to speed. And it's not going to happen with Mike Norvell being the head football coach in Tallahassee. 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Will Dalton, the producer of this program, Oliver Shack, is taking your phone calls at 310-840-4910. Free for All Friday starts at the beginning of next hour. It's the 1 hour each week that you get to call us about anything. You get to steer the ship in whatever direction you please, and we play Jimmy Buffett songs, and it's a good bit of fun. You are listening to Westwood One Sports Night. My name's Josh Graham, however, and wherever you're listening or watching, shout out to YouTube, Westwood One Sports Night, and on Westwood One Sports' X page as well, 21,000 followers and growing. 310-840-4910. Here's a question we're asking on the front end and really asking for the duration of this hour. Mike Ditka passed away at 86 years old today. What is the number one thing you will remember about Mike Ditka? Or what is the number one thing that pops into your mind when we bring up Da Coach? 310-840-4910. Don't call us and rattle off a long list of things. One thing. What is it? And you could describe it in detail. The reason we ask the question that way is to speak to what made him special. Mike Ditka is one of the most cross-generational stars that the NFL has ever seen. He's one of the most cross-generational figures in history. We say it twice so it resonates what we're trying to say. For those who are older, he means something. For middle age, something different. For younger people, something else altogether. But he is resonant in a way very few in our country's most popular sport have been. To old timers, he was a transformational tight end. One of the great tight ends of all time. Prior to Ditka, tight end was a blocking position. When Ditka arrived in the league, it became a pass-catching skill position. Think about this. These numbers would track today in 2026, 65 years later. He was a top five draft pick out of Pittsburgh, where he was Pitt's leading receiver, a College Football Hall of Fame tight end. His first year with the Bears, he caught 12 touchdown passes. 12 touchdown passes. That's incredible. Whether it's 2026 for a tight end versus 1961. In 1961, completely, absolutely unheard of. Transformational is the word. He would end up playing a dozen years. He earned All-Pro honors 5 times. He won a Super Bowl with the Cowboys. So that's how the retirement-aged folks might associate Mike Ditka first. Anybody middle age, let's say, let's call it 40 to 65, 40 to about retirement age, knows him as the larger than life coach. Da Coach! His crowning achievement, of course, the 1985 season. One of the great NFL teams ever. He was the mastermind of it. He built that monster alongside Buddy Ryan. The team had loud personalities that were allowed to showcase those personalities because of their head coach. He's the only man in NFL history to score a touchdown in a Super Bowl and coach another, win another, as a head coach. If you remove the 3 seasons that he had with the Saints, this is pre-Sean Payton Saints where careers went to die, Mike Ditka had a 63% win percentage as a head coach. That's in 11 years leading the Bears. So he was a Hall of Fame player, undoubtedly, a Hall of Fame coach, undoubtedly, and the only comp, really, to Ditka's level of fame and his belovedness and his personality, there's only one other name that comes to mind. It's John Madden. And that brings us to the younger crowd. For Gen Z, talking about 30 and unders, Ditka's most known for his presence in TV, on TV and in movies. This might be the way that Ditka and Madden are most similar. Younger people don't know Madden the coach. They barely knew him as the broadcaster, but they know the video game, obviously. Madden's playbook. Are we going to listen to what are we going to ask Madden or not? For Ditka, it's how entertaining of a personality he was, breaking down football on the four-letter network and also appearing in movies such as Kicking and Screaming, telling Will Ferrell's team to get the ball to the Italians. There might not be a fuller, more eventful football life than that of Mike Ditka. Gone, but certainly will never be forgotten, 86 years old, Mike Ditka passing away earlier today, which is why we're asking the question tonight prior to Free For All Friday at the start of next hour, what is the number one thing you're going to remember about Mike Ditka? When that name comes to mind, what's the first thing that pops into your brain? Number one association at 310-840-4910 if you want in. To set up the show, we've got, yes, Free For All Friday on a Football Friday in just a bit, but we also have one of the preeminent NFL insiders dropping by. That is Jordan Schultz, who's going to be joining us. We have more content from the show that we have been building that will debut on Monday. It's my new college basketball show. It's a weekly college basketball show through Westwood One Sports called Every Day Should Be March. We caught up with a guy who could have been a first-round draft pick in the NBA draft this year, decided to go back to Duke instead. That is Dame Saar, and you'll hear some of that conversation during today's program. There's a lot of football to get to. There's a lot of baseball as well. We've got the White Sox facing the Guardians in a do-or-die Game 5. Game 1 of the NLCS between the LA Dodgers and the Milwaukee Brewers is set for Sunday. But coming up, a prediction for the game of the week in the NFL, which is going to determine who the front runner to reach Super Bowl 61 is. We're just getting started here on Westwood One Sports Night.
0: Whoa, the Cowboys lose to the Buccaneers?
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0: And Dallas is a game below 500. 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
0: 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Here's Josh Graham.
1: 310-840-4910. What is the number one association you have with Mike Ditka? Don't want a laundry list. Just want one thing. Then we got Free For All Friday at the start of next hour. Save the phone number now where you could steer the ship in whatever direction you please. Ryan is in Miami. Ryan, if you don't mind me asking, how old are you? Like, what age range are you in? Because that might add some further coloring to where Mike Ditka falls into your personal meaning.
20: Hey, Josh. I'm in the age range of 20 to 40.
1: Okay.
20: How are you doing?
1: Yeah, what comes to mind first with Ditka, then?
20: When I think of Mike Ditka, I think of, one, a great defensive coach, number one, and two, I think of that 1999 draft when he traded the entire first round and second round and third round, fourth round, fifth round, seventh round, and the next year's falling first round and third round picks all to draft Ricky Williams.
1: Now, you tell me, what's crazier, that he gave up all those draft picks or that he posed for a magazine cover wearing a tux, standing next to Ricky Williams in a bridal gown.
20: He loved Ricky Williams. We all know this, but that's the most memorable thing that I have about Mike Ditka.
1: I love it. Thanks so much for the call, because that's the other piece that people miss. It's he had say on all personnel decisions in New Orleans. Might have been part of the reason why things didn't go so great with the Saints those 3 years. But with the Bears, 63% win percentage as the Bears head coach. Looking at this weekend's slate of the NFL, you do have some fun rivalry games. Looking at Packers, Bears, that comes to mind. That's going to be played at Lambeau this weekend. But there is one game that stands out from the pack. In terms of rivalry, yes, but also just meaning altogether. That is the 49ers trip to Seattle. This is going to establish, 5 weeks in, who the early front runner to make Super Bowl 61 is, at least from this conference. Because there's a case to be made that these are the two best teams in the NFC. In the most basic terms possible, just look at how many stars are on the field in this game. How many players you would argue might be the best single player at their position in the NFL? Jackson Smith and Jigba. Devon Witherspoon from Seattle. How about George Kittle with the Niners? Or Fred Warner? Some might make the case for McCaffrey. He's certainly in that mix next to Jahmyr Gibbs and Bijan Robinson. That's not even mentioning the way that Brock Purdy has played of late. It's not even to mention several other incredible players on both sides of this NFC West bout. After a 12-win season last year, the 49ers, they're off to a 4-0 start. They have wins against the Broncos and Rams. They're one of the three last unbeaten teams in the league. The Seahawks, meanwhile, as we know, they're off to a 3-1 start. They're the reigning champs. They're hosting this game. It's just an incredible, incredible matchup. The central storyline of Niners-Seahawks is going to be the coaches. It's going to be Kyle Shanahan facing Mike McDonald. Nobody calls offensive football quite like Shanahan does, while nobody calls defense like McDonald. It is perhaps the brightest offensive mind of the game running up against the best, the very best that defensive coaching has to offer. And recently, defense has won out. McDonald has won out. McDonald has a winning record head-to-head with Kyle Shanahan. He won the last two. As Kyle pointed out here, before the Super Bowl, he made sure to make a point. The last two outings against Mike McDonald did not go well for his 49ers.
9: I know you guys want my expert opinion, but I haven't scored a touchdown on these guys last two times we played them, so I don't know how good that is.
1: Not great. They got boat raced in a playoff game. They got boat raced in the regular season too. But frankly, this is a football nerd's dream where you got incredible players, outstanding coaches, two teams familiar with each other that don't like each other either. That is what makes Seahawks 49ers the marquee of week five. In terms of a prediction, we're taking the Niners. They might be an underdog. We're taking the Niners to win this game on the road, and here's why. Without Kenneth Walker, and now with Jadarian Price being on the shelf, the Seahawks aren't running the ball. They're not running the ball right now. They're less than 4 yards per rush. That's 21st in the league. Meanwhile, the Niners, they're top 10 against the run. So you should expect that the 49ers are going to close the valve on Seattle's run game and force Sam Darnold to have to win it with his arm. And given his propensity to turn the ball over, put the ball in harm's way, we think San Francisco forces a few turnovers. Sam Darnold led the NFL in picks last year. Sam Darnold in that game in D.C. pretty much cost Seattle the game with his numerous picks in it, including a pick six. Also, if you've been watching closely, nobody has looked better in the NFL than the Niners have so far this year. And in a game you know they're going to be up for. That's what Kyle Shanahan is saying on television. What do you think he's saying public or privately to his guys? We think they're going to send a loud message about who they are. And what San Francisco is, the early NFC frontrunner to make Super Bowl 61. Getting to the college football slate. By the way, if you want in to continue telling us Mike Ditka stories, 310-840-4910. Tell us what your first association with Mike Ditka is. Josh Graham here with you, Westwood One Sports Night. However, and wherever you're listening or watching, greatly appreciate that. Getting to the college football. There does seem to be potential upsets in a handful of spots on this college slate. This is part of the fun when it comes to following college football. You kind of know upsets are going to happen. It's just about trying to figure out where the upsets happen. That's fun. Trying to forecast ahead where those things might happen. There are four games with spreads that are longer than 7 points, longer than a touchdown, that we have circled might be upset alert settings. One of them is happening right now. Iowa State, an 11.5-point dog at BYU, and even though BYU scored a touchdown on the first drive, the Cloneys got a field goal, and then coaches just won't.

0: learn their lesson. Not Mike Norvell from Todd Bowles last night, and not Kalani Sitake with BYU this evening. Fourth and five inside the five, you go for it and you don't get it. You don't get the first down, or you don't get the touchdown, pardon. So they turn it over on downs, 7-3 game. This might be just the classic look-ahead spot where you see down the line that Notre Dame in prime time, ABC next week, come in the Pro Bowl. Maybe this is a bit of a tune-up here. We also have the Cyclones first half plus 7, and we're ready to get hurt with BYU having the football in and out.
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1: The run, or they've proven to be pretty good at that. And Indiana's had some issues there, and Turbo Richards been banged up. So seeing exactly how well Indiana can run it will determine whether or not Indiana wins this game big, or in a sleepy early window, whether or not there could be an upset of Kurt Cignetti's team. Indiana hasn't lost since that Notre Dame playoff game to close the 2024 season. Don't count out Oklahoma and Red River. Don't count them out. See, we were going to call it the Red River Shootout, but it doesn't go by that anymore. It's Red River Showdown. That's more for political correctness reasons that they went to Showdown rather than Shootout. But the reason we're not calling it Red River Shootout has nothing to do with political correctness. It's just more style of game. Shout out to our buddy Chip Patterson that said, we might as well call this week's game the Red River Rock Fight, with the defenses just taking control. And a lot of folks have forgotten, amid how bad John Mateer has been, just how good that Oklahoma defense is. And this feels like a game where 20 points might win it. Defensive touchdown, some turnovers. Just keep an eye on Red River. 3:30 Eastern time kick, that mid-afternoon slate. UCLA, Oregon's the last one. This might be a kingmaker spot for Bob Chesney of the Bruins. Double-digit point spread. If the Bruins win this game, Chesney's officially Cignetti 2.0. Both guys coming from JMU, and UCLA already ranked very quickly and not losing football games. You cannot be serious. It would have to take something really funny to happen for me mid-thought to interrupt for an update from BYU Iowa State. Literally 2 minutes ago, maybe a little bit more than 2 minutes ago, we said Kalani Sitake hadn't learned the lesson of Mike Norvell tonight. We said he hadn't learned the lesson of Todd Bowles last night in terms of being maybe a little too aggressive going for it on fourth down. And he didn't convert on fourth and goal from the five, keeping Iowa State within four. Would you believe that just past midfield, on another fourth and short, Kalani Sitake decided to go for it and didn't get it again? Cyclones got the football. What could go wrong down the stretch here? Will Dalton, you tell me which of those four spots you think are most ripe for an upset, whether it's what's happening right now at Provo. There was a big drop to set up that sequence on fourth down. And then you have your boy, Matt Rhule, and Nebraska facing Indiana, the Oklahoma Sooners facing Texas, UCLA facing Oregon.
2: I think it's either going to be Iowa State here tonight or UCLA. I don't think Matt Rhule and the Huskers are going to get Cignetti. I don't. But I also have money riding on this Iowa State game. I just live bet.
1: Oh no,
2: Iowa State +9.5.
1: You didn't get
2: love
1: the good
2: it.
1: Number. Why don't you bet these things pregame? It was 11.5 pregame. You just get a bad number, and you're going to invite bad things to happen to you. 310-840-4910. Let's go to Bert. He's in Baltimore. Bert, don't give me a laundry list. Just one thing. What's the first thing that comes to mind when you think of Mike Ditka, who passed away today at 86?
3: Josh, a year or two after he retired, 2001, 2002, I had the pleasure of running into him out in Vegas.
1: Oh, tell
3: me
1: about
3: it. And what struck me, I was walking through the casino lobby at Caesars, and you'd expect a guy at the peak of his, at the peak of himself, so to speak, to be sitting in a high-stakes area or bumping his gums big time in everybody. He was just sitting at a regular table like any old other guy, just playing blackjack, heads up against the dealer. I was a little nervous about sitting down, but I couldn't believe my eyes. I'm like, you know, holy smokes, this is Mike Ditka. I got to take the opportunity.

0: So he sees me being nervous, pulls a chair out for me. He's like, sit down, let's play. He's, of course, smoking a cigar. He offers me one from his own stash, asks me if I smoke, which I really didn't. But who could turn that down?
1: No.
0: We just sat there and talked football, talked life, played cards, lost a couple bucks, and went on our separate ways. I'd just be shocked if he'd find too many people that down to earth. I just thought he was the sweetest guy ever.
1: That's, you just reminded me of two people, and I appreciate that story. That's a fabulous story. Thank you so much, Bert. Appreciate the call. It reminds me, I am not a cigar smoker either. But there is a threshold of fame that if the person offers you a cigar, you have to accept it, even if you don't smoke cigars, because of the fame of that person, if that makes sense. For me, I've smoked one cigar in my life. It was a cigar handed to me by Ed Reed. He met the threshold. Not saying he's as famous as Ditka is, but Ed Reed, if Ed Reed offers you a cigar, you take the cigar. The other person you reminded me of, in terms of how approachable he was and going out of his way to reduce tension. Oh, you're nervous. Hey, pull up a chair, sit up. Let's chat. Let's just be people here. It reminds me of Charles Barkley, who I remember seeing in a hotel bar in Winston-Salem, North Carolina, where I call home. Like on a Monday night, we're there with a few people, and anybody and everybody could just walk up to Chuck, have a great time. And I remember whatever event we were at, we had free drink vouchers. So I said, who better to have it than Charles Barkley? So I brought the drink voucher over to Chuck, said, hey, man, I think you could put this to good use. And he looked at me, and I'll never forget what he said. He goes, man, a lot of problems in the world today. Having enough money for this hotel bar isn't one of them. Give it to somebody else. And thus I did. Great story there. 310-840-4910 if you want in. Up next, the baseball team that can save the 2027 MLB season. Keep it here on Westwood One Sports Night.
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1: Really enjoyed Burt and Baltimore's story about Mike Ditka in Vegas. That was fabulous. Speaking of great calls, Free for All Friday, 20 minutes from now, you get to steer the ship in whatever direction you please. Save the phone number now, 310-840-4910, if you want in. We will crown a Free for All Friday caller of the night, choosing one of the callers during the next hour to give that distinction to. That's what happens when we outsource the content to you for 1 hour and 1 hour each week. And actually, in recognizing last week's Free for All Friday caller of the week, he sounds a lot like Burt in Baltimore, except it was Mr. Positive from Baltimore? Huh? Let's hear that.
2: Warriors. Not the ones he's talking to, but the aged hoopers from Golden State. Most say you're washed, but I expect you'll be great. So as you enter the arena on the season's very first night, I want you to remember your old championship drive and believe you can shock the world and win championship number 5. Boom shakalaka. Ow!
1: It's the details, Will Dalton, there. The remember the ow! And, of course, boom shakalaka, the Warriors with the bit of a

0: Corral. He's like him or dislike him. The man, he moves the needle. So, sure, we're probably going to get a Mr. Positive call in just a bit. How about we shift things to Major League Baseball? We've got a Game 5 to decide the ALDS series between the White Sox and the Guardians in Cleveland tomorrow night. The winner gets the Tampa Bay Rays in the ALCS. But for right now, we're more interested in the NLCS that's going to begin on Sunday. The Brewers could save the 2027 Major League Baseball season by beating the LA Dodgers in the NLCS. That might be enough to win the fight of public opinion and perhaps turn the tide in the looming labor fight coming between owners and the players. A Milwaukee win would completely neuter the owner's argument that a salary cap is an absolute necessity in the sport. Because the argument right now is that payroll disparity has broken baseball. The game's unfair. We need a salary cap to make it fair. And that's an argument that they're already trying to make, completely disregarding the fact that the Mets spent just as much as the Dodgers do, and they finish with the third fewest wins in the National League this year. The argument becomes much, much harder to make when you consider a bottom five spender in all of baseball is already guaranteed to win the AL pennant. The White Sox, 27th in payroll, according to Fangraphs. The Rays, 28th. The Guardians, 29th. So one of those teams is going to be there. So if the Dodgers lose, we're supposed to believe that the little guy can't compete in baseball with Milwaukee facing a bottom five spender in the sport? The Brewers are 19th in payroll, by the way. Also, it's not like Milwaukee beating LA would be some sort of a pipe dream. The way that some are talking about this, in fact, Will Dalton, see if you can find the odds. Like, what are the odds you get for Milwaukee to win the series? Surely LA is favored to win it, but by how much? Interested in what our friends at DraftKings might say about that. But it shouldn't be viewed as a pipe dream. The Brewers, they won the regular season series with the Dodgers. You might say that doesn't matter, but they also finished with the best record in baseball, which is why they have home field advantage in the NLCS. Like, these are things that you think would matter to some. Meanwhile, these Dodgers look more vulnerable than the past two champions. They just do. The bullpen, it's been a question. It was shaky in games 1 and 2. Got better as the series went on, but do you know who didn't get better as the cup? Do you know who really struggled the entire way? Not only is Shohei Ohtani, not only has he been shut down on the mound, not going to pitch for the remainder of this year, he hasn't looked like the same guy since coming off the IL on September 23rd. He's batting .241 and hasn't hit a homer in the 9 games we've seen him play since returning from the IL. Also, last year's dominant Dodger team, with Shohei Ohtani in the fold, hey, are we just going to forget, and I'm talking in the fold, pitching and hitting, that dominant Dodger team from last year? They needed a borderline miracle to beat the Blue Jays on the road in a Game 7. Miguel Rojas needed the homer. A guy who hadn't homer in a month needed to hit a homer in Game 7, needed a bang-bang play to go their way in extras just to keep the game going, needed Yamamoto to pitch on no day's rest. So they, if that team escaped by that type of margin, the idea that this Dodger team is unbeatable, unassailable, just don't buy it. And you shouldn't either. But going back to the looming labor fight, public opinion is going to matter here. There is a large faction of baseball fans that, as of right now, find themselves, this might be proper lexicon to use since it's an election year, it's the midterms, like they're independent voters, so to speak, or their independence on this issue could be moved either way. And there's a chance that these people, because there is a faction of them in baseball, might be of the opinion that they might agree with the owners that smaller market teams don't have a fair chance to compete in today's baseball. That there are fans, they're out there, have heard from them specifically from Pittsburgh, strangely enough. There are fans that believe that a salary cap is so it's so much of a necessity that it's worth sacrificing a full season of baseball if it means you get it in 2028. It is worth giving up the 2027 season. And if the Dodgers beat Milwaukee and then complete a three-peat, it'll only make that case a lot stronger. The Dodgers can make that case for owners. Not that the opinion is correct, because the fixation on payroll ignores the smart trades that the Dodgers management has made and their terrific farm system. All that factors into this. Again, there's a reason why the Dodgers are in the position they're in, yet the New York Mets are in their position. But if Milwaukee does face Tampa in the World Series, the overwhelming baseball public is going to look at that and say the owners are the bad guy here. If there's a looming lockout between the two, there's going to be one side that is disfavored a lot more than the other. Also, generally speaking, the public's view of billionaires in 2026, a lot different than the view of billionaires in 1994, just can't see a world that if Tampa Milwaukee's in the World Series and the owners are arguing we absolutely need a salary cap, that the baseball public isn't overwhelmingly siding with the players and figuring out a way to get their asses out on the field for spring training and get out there to play a full 162 next year. The owners would be the bad guy, and there would be a lot more pressure placed on them to strike a deal. And if fans are mad enough, you could even see government intervention to try to prevent a work stoppage for baseball in 2027. This series, Brewers-Dodgers, could have that level of significance if the Brewers, if the team that has home field advantage, that had the best record in baseball, can figure out a way to win 4 out of 7 against the LA Dodgers. And frankly, as a fan who believes the most important thing is that they play next year and that they play 162, that is what I'm rooting for to happen more than anything else. Sorry, Oliver. We got Free For All Friday. That's coming up in less than 10 minutes. Your chance to steer the ship in whatever direction you please. You are listening to Westwood One Sports Night. Once a week, each week, your opportunity to steer the ship that way. In about an hour, Jordan Schultz is going to join us. One of the top NFL insiders. Going to pay a visit with us, and we'll get into a lot of the top games. Something that we kind of brought up last weekend during our NFL Instant Gram live show that some fans took issue with is, well, when do we start having concerns about Lamar Jackson injury-wise, durability-wise? He turns 30 at the end of this season. He's missing this Sunday's primetime game against the Atlanta Falcons, high ankle sprain. You're talking about somebody who's missed 4 games or more, 3 of the previous 5 seasons, and now he's on the shelf just a month into the season, not something that you want to see. We'll see what Jordan Schultz thinks about that, obviously reflecting on the life of Mike Ditka as well, who we lost at 86 years old. Speaking of NFL Instagram, don't forget about our weekend programming. At this time tomorrow, John Fanta is going to be joining us from NBC during our college football reaction show as we're on 11 p.m. to 3 a.m. Eastern time. Our NFL Instagram show, as mentioned, is 7 p.m. Eastern time on Sundays, reacting to the afternoon slate of games in the NFL. The premiere episode of our new college basketball podcast, Every Day Should Be March, is Monday at 4 o'clock Eastern time. Do us a favor. 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Maybe even leave a comment. If you don't know what to comment, just write the name of your favorite professional wrestler. 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And then just write the name of, I don't know, King Kong Bundy, something like that. 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Got bad news. The Clonies didn't get there. BYU 14, Iowa State 3. So we're going to have to deal with a push tonight. We laid the points with Louisville. Getting emotional. Laid the points with Louisville. That worked out. Iowa plus 7.5 first half. Didn't quite get there. We're bummed out by this. 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

0: It's Free For All Friday. 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
1: We give a toast at the start of Free For All Friday to the legendary Mike Ditka. Don't know for sure if he liked Jimmy Buffett music. He probably wasn't against it. Somewhere he's smoking a cigar where it is 5 o'clock. Lost Mike Ditka at 86 years old. Do have a pick for the game of the week in sports this weekend that we'll hand out in just a second. But as the big voice guy, as my co-host of this program, Linnell Willingham, calls him quite frequently, pointed out, for this hour and this hour only, you get to steer the ship. 310-840-4910. Give us a call. At some point, we will crown a free-for-all Friday caller of the night as well. To get us started, let's go to Mr. Positive. Mr. Positive, where are you steering the ship?
2: To my warriors, rise like a phoenix and conquer your fears, your inhibitions. Your destiny awaits. Remember, no one can touch you. No one can compare. You are perched on the threshold. Just leap into the air. Boom, shakalaka. To my warriors, go out and be great. Go out and live your destiny. Go out and make a difference in the world. And real quick, yes, they've heard me on Wisconsin radio, Linnell show, Josh Graham show. They told me this morning, the Fox, whatever in Wisconsin. Everybody, go for your dreams. And lastly, the Bills have to beat the Rams. Ow!
1: Do they have to beat the Rams? They're 3-1. It's week 5. Don't know if that was the strongest work by Mr. Positive. We set such a high bar, and don't know if the dismount was fully hit there. Not all of them could be grade A bangers. 310-840-4910 if you want in. 310-840-4910. In terms of the game of the week in sports, the Georgia Bulldogs are going to remind the college football world who the hell they are. When they go to Tuscaloosa, go to T-Town, and face Alabama, number 6 facing number 2. In the SEC especially,

0: You do not want to be the trendy team of the week. You just don't. That's what really the story of the first month of the season has been in 2026. And Alabama is undoubtedly the trendy team. Keelan Russell for Heisman. Keelan Russell, future first overall pick. Alabama, maybe best team in the SEC. Well, let's just look at what we've seen so far this year. You don't want to be the trendy team. Just ask LSU after they beat Clemson by a million. They were then beaten by Ole Miss a couple weeks later, and they might be in for a fight in Lexington this weekend. Perhaps Florida is a better example of this. Remember when they smoked Ole Miss the week after the LSU win? The week following that, Florida got boat raced by Missouri. We saw that last weekend. But perhaps the best example of what Saturday could look like is what Alabama did to Mississippi State. Because that game was in Starkville. Kamario Taylor, he was the flashy underclassman quarterback. Last week, everyone was talking about him. And then the game itself was a reality check. You just might see Georgia do to Alabama what Alabama did to Mississippi State a week ago. Keelan Russell has not seen a defense remotely close to the athletes that Georgia has. Nobody comes close. Certainly not Florida State, as was evidenced in the Louisville game tonight. They do not have the horses, certainly on the edge. Meanwhile, the Bulldogs, they've just quietly gone about their business. Nobody really talking about them. Texas getting those wins against Ohio State and Tennessee, so everybody's pointing to them. Oh, yeah, they're the best team in the SEC. And then it's LSU, and they're talking about Ole Miss and talking about Alabama. No one talking about the Bulldogs, interestingly enough. Just going about their business. The closest margin of their three SEC games. People will say they played nobody. Well, last we checked, they played three SEC games. You want to know what the closest margin was? 24 points. And you just know that the motivation factor is going to be off the charts for the Dogs. Kirby Smart's history with Alabama applies. He's very well familiar with that. The Dogs being the number two team in the nation, yet being an underdog in this game. You know, because of the opponents they faced the last few weeks, their stuff that they have on tape, that they just, or they haven't put on tape, that they've just been saving. Saving for this opportunity. Saving for this game. Which brings us to the hurricane piece. In poor weather, you favor Georgia as well. You obviously trust an experienced quarterback like Gunnar Stockton to take care of the ball more than you would trust a sophomore in Keelan Russell, don't you? Relatedly, who do you think is more comfortable with this being a grosser style of play? Offensive-minded Kalen DeBoer or defensive guru Kirby Smart? Obviously the latter. Also, there's no question, even with some of the injury churn in Athens, Georgia's more comfortable with its run game than Alabama is. So, we like Georgia to win this game because who's that coming down the track? A mean machine wearing mother bleeping red and black to win by multiple scores. Two-score win for Georgia in Tuscaloosa over the Crimson Tide. 310-840-4910 if you want. And let's go to, it's Free for All Friday. For this hour and this hour only, you get to steer the ship in whatever direction you please in the sports universe. Josh Graham here with you on Westwood One Sports Night, 300 markets across the country and Canada, however, and wherever you listen or watch, greatly appreciate that. Let's go to Marty. He's in Indiana. Marty, where are you steering the ship?
1: Evening, Josh. Steering the ship 17 years now, the Yankees will not win a World Series, being a diehard Red Sox fan. And matter of fact, today's the anniversary when that Jeffrey Meyer fan interfered.
0: I'm an Oriole fan. You don't have to.
1: I'm just so glad it happened to the Yankees. This time, the call went against them. Well, and matter of fact, in 25 years, they've only won one World Series, and the Red Sox have won four. But yeah, it's going to be nice. Another year, Yankees will not win a World Series.
0: Well, Marty, let me say this. You and I are in agreement. We're in agreement in our hatred of the Yankees. But Will Dalton, who's producing tonight, loves the Yankees. He's in a really tough spot at the moment. So at least I will talk trash back just for the sake of defending my partner in crime, Will Dalton, here. Which is to say,

0: How you feeling about that Adley Rutschman extension that needs to happen this offseason? I'm an Orioles fan, and I love those prospects you guys sent our way. Three top 15 prospects, two in your top five. I love that. I love that. How are you loving that Adley Rutschman deal? I'm sure you are.
1: I like him. I like him. I like him a lot. I like him when he was with the Orioles.
0: I loved him with the – this hurts me, as I say. I don't believe what I'm saying right now. I'm just trying to be mean, and it's not nice, and you're too nice. I appreciate it, Marty. It's good to hear your voice. Thanks for giving us a call. Will Dalton, did you want to say anything mean to Marty in response to that?
2: I don't want to be mean to Marty. But I will say this.
0: How old were you when the Yankees won their last title?
2: 2009. I guess that would have been like seventh grade or something like that.
0: Yeah.
3: I was six.
2: It's time for change, folks. It's Oliver. Time for change in the Bronx, all right?
0: Oliver just said in my ear, he was six. I think that's what he said in my ear. 310-840-4910. Let's go to Daniel in Chicago. Just know, Daniel, while you're talking here, I'm going to be looking up the Billboard music chart from the last time the Yankees won a World Series just to get a bit nostalgic, but go right ahead.
4: Well, ironically, I'm going to piggyback on your previous caller. How wonderful it is to see the Yankees lose again like they do every single year. And this message is for Will Dalton and all those obnoxious Yankee fans out there. And that is, I understand the radio announcer passed away this past year. So my message is, Yankees lose, Yankees lose. Yankees lose, Yankees lose. I do have one more comment for you,
0: please,
4: Josh.
0: Please,
4: and that
0: ahead.
4: Is, you made a comment earlier about your commending the Dodgers for the good trades and the good drafting they do in their organization, which helps them have the success they have. I disagree with you in the sense that it's very easy to make trades when you can take on all the salary in the world. The Tarek Skubal trade is a perfect example. Every team wanted Skubal, but they knew if they got him, he'd be gone in 2 or 3 months. Only the Dodgers knew that if they signed him, they could keep him. Every other team couldn't sign him or couldn't trade for him because they wouldn't be able to keep him. So it's easy to make trades, and their drafting and their scouting system, I'm sure they pour millions of bucks into that too, and that helps them succeed. So it all comes down to dollars, and it wouldn't bother me one little bit if we lost most of next baseball season to get this crap straightened out. Every year we know when the season begins, the Dodgers and the Yankees are going to be in the playoffs in the typical two teams, and teams like the Rockies and the Royals and the Giants.
0: How do you explain the Mets? How do you explain the Mets spending as much as the Dodgers?
4: I knew you were going to say that. I knew, and my answer is they're just such a pathetically disorganization that it's like the Jets and the Mets are two of a kind. They just know how to lose. I guess they just don't
0: how
4: have
0: about the Guardians.
4: Oversight.
0: The Guardians having the 29th best payroll, being in the ALCS back to back years. If they win tomorrow night.
4: High payroll. Well, tomorrow night's going to be. I'm in Chicago here, so you know who I'm rooting for. But high payroll does not guarantee you a World Series, but it does. If your payroll is high enough, unless you're the Mets, if your payroll is high enough, it guarantees you're getting into the playoffs. And once you get in the playoffs, as you can tell, anything can happen. So I just don't like this system where every year it's the Yankees and Dodgers, Yankees and Dodgers, Yankees and Dodgers. I would love to see something set up where they're not guaranteed to get in the playoffs every single year because it's sickening to see that, and it's so good to see the Yankees out. So I'm a very happy guy no matter what happens the rest of the way. I just hate the Yankees so much that even if the Dodgers win, I can live with that because I hate the Yankees so much. So that's
0: well,
4: just
0: the way. I will second that message. We can close with agreement and common ground. Appreciate the call in that. I've said it a million times. I'll say it a million and one. I hate the Yankees more than some diseases. Not all of them. Like, not worse than cancer. I'm not saying that. Like, there are certainly diseases I hate worse than the Yankees. But like the common cold? I think I hate the Yankees more than the common cold. Do I hate the Yankees more than diarrhea? It's like a neck and neck. It's like neck and neck between those two. More important matter than this. By the way, Free For All Friday, for this hour and this hour only, you get to steer the ship. 310-840-4910. It would make my night if the rest of these phone calls were just people dumping on the Yankees the rest of the hour. If that happened, during Club G6 last week, during the college football reaction show, I may or may not on video pop that top off and got the dance moves going. If
2: yeah,
0: if all the phone calls we take for the next half hour are dumping on the New York Yankees, I might take my shirt off again. That's how excited I'd be about it. 310-840-4910 if you want in on the program. I did pull up the Billboard chart from 2009, October of 2009 specifically. The number one song in America. Actually, I'll do the top five. We'll go five through one. Number five, Love Story, Taylor Swift. Taylor Swift! How about that? Number four, I Got a Feeling, Black Eyed Peas. Number three, Just Dance, Lady Gaga. Number two, Poker Face, Lady Gaga. Number one, Boom Boom Pow, the Black Eyed Peas. That's brutal. That's the number one song? Terrible. It's almost as bad as the Yankees winning a title. Boom Boom Pow. There's a chance that that's what was playing in the locker room when the Yankees won. That sounds like hell.
5: Probably
0: like, there's Dante's Inferno of what hell looks like. It's the Yankee victory locker room right after Sinatra plays, and then it's boom, boom, pow, or however it goes. There are some great songs on this list. They're just not in the top five. Like, I'm Yours, Jason Mraz, great. Love that song. You Found Me by The Fray, Knock You Down, Carrie Hilson and Kanye. Some Kings of Leon. That was actually a good music year. I used to lift weights to Kiss Me Through the Phone by Soulja Boy. I used to. That was a great one. That's actually when I was learning how to lift weights. That song would be blaring every day. Baby, you know that I miss you. We're not replacing Jimmy Buffett with Soulja Boy this hour, but we just might. 310-840-4910. Let's go to Ray. He's in Michigan. Ray, you're on Free For All Friday. Where are you steering the ship?
6: They're just not in the top five. Like, I'm Yours, Jason Mraz.
0: Hey, Ray, turn down your radio. What do you got for us?
6: You Found Me by The Fray, Knock
0: You Down.
6: How about
0: we go to Sam in Virginia while Ray tries to figure his radio out? Sam, where are you steering the ship?
7: The Baltimore Orioles.
0: Let's go.
7: Did you see the post this morning that came out? The Baltimore Orioles laid off the Baltimore chicken and the splash guy that sprays water over the fans.
0: I saw that. Welcome to private equity in baseball. Welcome.
7: So my question is, and I love your show. Thanks for taking my call.
0: I'm a diehard Oriole fan. Just hearing the Baltimoreese in your voice, it's like a warm blanket over me. I appreciate it.
7: Well, I can't see that you take your shirt off, but I am so happy that the Yankees lost too. But by the way, my question to you is, how many, like, all baseball people, how many people lay their mascots off when the season's over?
0: That's a great question. Thank you for the call. It's good to hear from you. My friends in Baltimore, I love it. Good luck to the Ravens this weekend as well. Abe Strozinetti, Bose Hahn. Yeah, the Orioles laid off some folks, including the Splash guy, Mr. Splash, as he was belovedly called, spraying fans after doubles. But maybe he was stealing money because there wasn't a lot of splashing that he was doing during the season. So maybe he still made out like bandits. Made out like a bandit in this exchange. The center of the sports universe is undoubtedly one city this weekend. That city, plus more of your Free-for-All Friday calls, 310-840-4910. And here's a hint on that city. We may have taken a phone call from that city already during Free-for-All Friday. Next on Westwood One Sports Night.
8: College football's defending champs face their toughest test yet. Westwood One! Indiana heads to Nebraska for a battle of unbeatens. Somebody's O has got to go. 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
0: If I wasn't really tight with Will Dalton, I'd feel bad about giving him as much grief as we do. It usually is just about the Yankees. You love the Yankees. It's obnoxious. You're also a Ute, and you say things like Derek Jeter's the greatest Yankee of all time.
2: Yes!
0: When he's not even one of the five greatest Yankees of all time. So you're worth making fun of. And sometimes the show behind the show is more entertaining than what goes on the air. Like Will Dalton literally moments before the microphone turning on saying, "Yeah, man, Don Mattingly should be the head coach of the Yankees." Makes me want to slap my forehead just listening to Yankee fans talk. It's unbelievable. Let's go back to the phones. 310-840-4910. Josh is in Miami. Josh, where are you steering the ship on Free for All Friday? This hour and this hour only, you get to steer the ship in whatever direction you please.
3: I feel like I should just crash it like right into Mom Dummy's estate, because like as long as you have that idiot running your city, the Trash Pandas can never win. New York is cursed, bro.
0: Trash Pandas? I've never heard that before.
3: Bro, it's the raccoons, bro. The New York raccoons. They're trying to steal wins, bro. They're trying to steal a title. That's why I call them the Trash Pandas, bro.
0: The Trash Pandas. Okay. I appreciate the call. Thanks so much. I've never heard that before. Just for political means, again, I don't dabble in the politics, don't know anything about the mayor that you're describing there sincerely, but we'll say that probably won't be the caller of the night for that reason, because then people will say, national sports talk host, take shot at New York's mayor. Hey, is he a Republican, a Democrat? I don't even know. I don't want to know, frankly. But the idea of referring to the Yankees as the Trash Pandas, and then when pushed on the subject saying, bruh, it's the raccoons, this is pretty excellent stuff. And that's Free for All Friday for you, Trash Pandas. Lucas is in Ohio. Lucas, where are you steering the ship?
4: I don't know if that former caller was asleep all summer, because New York did win the championship with the Knicks.
0: That is true.
4: But I'm a Mets fan, so I did find great enjoyment in the Yankees that sweep over this last week. So
0: do Mets fans hate the Yankees more than the NL East opponents?
4: No, it's Phillies, Braves, and then the Yankees, I'd say.
0: Okay. Understood. Glad you found
4: it. I was curious if, so whoever comes out of the AL between Cleveland, Chicago, and Tampa, if the Brewers somehow get past the Dodgers, do you think that changes the conversation going into the lockout next year with small market teams and the payroll, bottom of the market payroll teams? I think that takes away a lot of the leverage that these mid-market teams will have going into these negotiations.
0: I agree completely. 100%. It's an excellent call, and thank you so much for it. Appreciate that. If you have a bottom five payroll team in the World Series, which we're guaranteed to have, according to FanGraphs, White Sox 27th payroll, the Rays 28th, the Guardians 29th, those are the teams left standing in the American League, and you're facing the Brewers, let's say, in the World Series, how can you stare us in the face and say, yeah, it's unfair for the little guy to win in baseball? You just get laughed out of the room. So, yeah, that makes a difference versus if the Dodgers three-peat. Right or wrong, the perception by many will be that the sport's broken if they're able to do so. Let's go to Andrew, who's in Georgia. Andrew, where are you steering the ship on Free for All Friday?
6: I just need some advice here.
0: Yeah.
6: I've been a Georgia fan for a long time, Georgia football, and every time I have a party or grill out or something, when we play Alabama, I feel like we always lose.
0: Tell me about previous times this has happened, okay?
6: Okay, 2012 SEC Championship game. We had a party, walking the game, of course, it was the heartbreaker for Georgia. The last rainout game, I believe, is in 2016, where Nick Chubb got his late run for 100 yards there. Of course, we lost in that game. My wife's birthday is tomorrow. She wants to grill out. I don't know if I need to shut it down or just make her happy.
0: Well, here's the question. I have a ton of questions, a million of them here, actually, that I need to get to the bottom of this because I sincerely want to help you. Number one.
6: Okay.
0: Are you only citing the times you lose? Like, you don't have grill outs during the SEC championship last year? No grill out.
6: There was no grill out last year. No.
0: Oh, okay. Okay. I think Georgia's going to win tomorrow. I think Georgia's going to win by multiple scores. So maybe this is what breaks the streak. However, just know, at this time tomorrow, Andrew, the game's going to be ending, and I'm going to be in this very chair reacting football. In fact, at this very time tomorrow, I'm going to be talking to John Fanta probably about this game. But I will want to hear, if Georgia loses...
22: 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During what should have been a peaceful hike, that calm was suddenly broken. A mountain lion appeared on the trail just yards away. 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Armed with kinetic rounds, Jason fired a warning shot, deterring the mountain lion.

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1: Complete team, offensively and defensively. I think we're going to cause problems for Alabama's freshman quarterback. I think we're going to try to confuse him some that other teams have not been able to do, maybe, or other teams have already. And I just feel like we're going to be a more sound team than he's been used to playing on all three phases of the game. And I feel like that's going to give us an advantage going also, in, plus having a
2: Can I ask one more question, actually, going back to the cookout? Very important. Two more questions, actually. Uh-huh. Two more. Number one, this game's at night. You live in the state of Georgia. I live in North Carolina. I know that at dinner time tomorrow, we're getting weather. We're getting bad weather. You're going to have a cookout tomorrow night in Georgia?
1: Hey, you got to make it work. I'll be standing under a tent or something. We'll figure it out.
2: Okay. And what are we grilling? Hot dogs, burgers? What do we got?
1: Hot dogs, burgers, whatever shows up, I'm putting it on the grill.
2: All right, Andrew. I expect an update on this at some time tomorrow. I'll be in this chair same time. Go dogs. Or who's Very that good. Coming down the track? The answer's a meme machine wearing red and black. Go dogs. Thank you, Andrew.
3: I don't think he was ready for that.
2: I don't think he was. He's stressed. Understandably so.
3: He's very stressed.
2: I mean, because I say have the cookout. To answer Andrew's question, because he came wanting to have a question answered. I say have the cookout for two reasons. Number one, I think Georgia wins the game. Number two, it's his wife's birthday, and that's what she wants. So what's more important to you, the dogs beating Bama or your wife's birthday? Because here's the card you also can play, Andrew, and I say this as a married man. I guarantee you that if I'm hearing this and the entire nation is hearing this, that your wife has heard this as well, and maybe you've voiced your concerns. Right? You're citing 2012 and the last rain game, whatever year that was. If Georgia loses, this is the mistake you cannot make, Andrew. You cannot make this mistake. Voice your anger with the decision on this show. Make it therapeutic, but not to your wife. The move you have to play is, babe, I knew this was going to happen because when I have cookouts, Georgia loses to Bama, but I love you more than I love the dogs. And we still had the cookout anyway, babe. There it is. In that sense, it's a win-win, if you think of it that way. It's a win-win. Promised the city that is the center of the sports universe right now. Undoubtedly, it's Chicago. Chicago is the center of the sports universe right now. Today we learned of the passing of Mike Ditka, 86 years old. He's on the Mount Rushmore of the greatest Bears of all time. It's him, it's George Halas, it's Dick Butkus. The fourth spot, either Gale Sayers or Walter Payton, I'd imagine. There's probably someone I'm forgetting about that someone's going to yell at me about. In terms of the most cross-generational appeal among NFL figures, it's probably Ditka and John Madden. Got to think about who would play Ditka in a movie since we got a Nick Cage depiction of John Madden coming out later this year. Maybe we could do that at a later date. So, that happens today. Saturday night, it's the White Sox playing a do-or-die game against the Cleveland Guardians. The White Sox have been the best story in baseball this year. Tabbed to win 67 or 68 games. They win 84. They sweep a wild card series. It does feel like the clock has struck midnight on Cinderella here, but don't count out a team that literally has the Pope in their corner in a game such as this. Then on Sunday, Bears-Packers, massive rivalry game at Lambeau. If Chicago wins, by God, it's back to square one for the Packers. You kidding me? You can't beat the Bears when they have their backup quarterback and you're in Lambeau? So between that game and Niners, Seahawks, and Giants, there's a lot of interesting rivalry games in the NFL this weekend, but in no place is the sports scene.

0: scene hopping the way that it's hopping in Chicago at the moment. Will Dalton do have some bad news to share. Andrew did not bring up the New York Yankees on that call, so my shirt will stay on.
1: That's bad news?
0: For some.
1: Oh, I see.
0: You know, sex sells. Sex appeal. You know. 310-840-4910. Coming up, last of your free-for-all Friday calls. 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
2: The Falcons and Michael Penix Jr. are suddenly one of the NFL's hottest teams. 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

0: Jordan Schultz, NFL insider, joins us 20 minutes from now. So you have till then to get your free-for-all Friday calls in. 310-840-4910. Let's go to Nick, who's in Georgia. Nick, where are you steering the ship?
1: Well, I just wanted to piggyback off of Andrew's earlier.
0: Oh, well, let me remind people what that was. So Andrew called in, said that every time he has a cookout during the Alabama-Georgia game, his beloved dogs lose. Tomorrow is his wife's birthday. She wants to have a cookout during the game. And so he's in a bit of a pickle.
1: Yeah, and as a married man and a longtime Georgia fan, I speak for all the Georgia fans in this great state, that, Andrew, please order a pizza, cook in, maybe a nice lasagna for your wife.
0: I believe
1: our dogs are going to win tomorrow, but let's not keep this curse rolling down the hill.
0: Do you guys have cookouts, like cookout restaurants in the state of Georgia, or is that not in that corner of the Southeast? I live in North Carolina. We have cookout restaurants here.
1: I do have one in my region, West Georgia, but I don't know of any more around.
0: Okay, just got to go get some burgers, figure it out. Get to the bottom of it. Okay, appreciate that submission. Sure that he's writing that down and taking it into consideration. Appreciate that call. We have a new show that we're debuting on Westwood One Sports digital channels. Westwood One Sports Night on YouTube, on X at Josh Graham Show, and at Westwood One Sports' channel, live 4 p.m. Eastern Time each Monday. Every day should be March. It is my new college basketball podcast. The season's right around the corner. Not going to share with you the two guests we have on Monday, but did get a lot of interviews in the lead up to the season that we'll play pieces of. Last night, we were hearing from the Duke side of the ledger, or the Carolina side of the ledger. Neo Abdalis was our guest. You heard some of that, channeling his inner Luka Doncic and speaking about his relationship with Giannis Antetokounmpo. Tonight, it's a player that turned down potentially being a first-round draft pick to go back to Duke. That is Dame Sarr. And let's not forget a big offseason storyline. John Shire at Duke was apparently offered the Dallas Mavericks job, turned it down, returned to Durham. Dusty May, the national championship winning coach at Michigan, ended up taking that job to coach Cooper Flagg, Kyrie Irving, and company. So we talked to Dame Sarr about those subjects, and here's how some of that sounded.
2: Time in terms of coaches and players where coaches get offered opportunities, players can jump in the portal, they can go to the draft, there's big money involved. How difficult was it to decide to come back to Duke when you had other options, including going to the draft?

0: Yeah, I just felt like this was the best option for me. I just felt like there was much more I could learn from the game of college basketball, and just looking to play a lot more. And just, you know, Coach Shire being here, Coach Dilley, all the coaches, just, and the team we have. I just, you know, having the chance to win a national championship, I feel like whenever you win, everybody gets to eat. So I have the opportunity to win, so it was a no-brainer for me.
1: Your coach could have left to go somewhere else too. He decides to stay at Duke. I mean, we just saw the national championship winning head coach decide to take the job in Dallas. How much did it mean to you that Coach Shire stayed at Duke and he's still here to coach you?
0: It means a lot. It shows how much he believes in us and how much he believes in this program. So, you know, we're all here for the same goal. We want to win a national championship, and we have the opportunity this year to win one. So, you know, I'm really just happy that he decided to come back and that all the guys decided to be part of this, you know. So we're all in this, and we're all trying to make this dream come true.
1: Dame, this was great. Thanks for doing this.
0: Thank you so much.
1: Dame Shire from the Duke basketball program. That was a lot of fun. But that is not the guest on Monday's show. So you'll have to find out 4 p.m. Eastern time. We feel great about the lineup that we have for that show, 4 p.m. Eastern time. Make sure you subscribe to the audio channels now. They're up at Apple Podcasts and on Spotify, searching Every Day Should Be March. Again, the invitation is that you go to that channel and you give it a 5-star just because we're homies like that. And give a 5-star review. If you don't know what to write, just write the name of your favorite wrestler. Like, write the name of Gorilla Monsoon. Write the name of Kane. Just write it down, and that'll be great, and we'll appreciate that greatly. 310-840-4910. Last of your free-for-all Friday phone calls. Let's go to Orlando. That's where Patrick is. Patrick, where are you steering the ship?
2: So, first of all, I just want to give respects to the Mike Ditka family and everything like that. He was a great man.
1: Well, let me ask you this. I don't know what your age range is, but this is a guy we were just talking about how cross-generational he is, and we'll talk with Jordan Schultz about this as well. They're to the younger generation, people know him from television, know him from movies. Middle-aged folks think of him as the coach, and then when you get to the old-timers, they'll tell you he's one of the greatest tight ends ever. What is, without going through the laundry list, what's the first thing you think of when you think of Ditka?
2: Coach, 100%.
1: That's very cool. What else do you got?
2: Outside of paying my respects to him, Mike Norvell and the whole coaching staff at FSU need to walk home. The lady that makes the hot chicken at the stadium, whoever sweeps, everybody clean whole house. Maybe keep the president because he's good with the kids. Outside of that, the whole admin, the whole coaching staff. Everybody.
1: Why do we got to let go of the lady that cooks the hot? Is the hot chicken good at Doak Campbell? I've never been.
2: From what I've been told, no. It's okay. Like basic chicken tenders, about what you get at Zaxby's.
1: Yeah, then she can beat it, 100%. Get her out of here. Here's the thing. Can I tell you what my prediction on that is? Yeah, they blow
2: absolutely
1: a 14-0 lead. Here's the thing. They're going to keep them for one more week. They play at Miami next week. They'll get smoked in that game, then they'll fire them. Why? Because they're going into a bye week, and that's the best time to do it. And you can start to get feelers out there, kind of like what we saw at Virginia Tech last year. I mean, they hired their coach before the season even ended. James Franklin was available, and they nabbed him up. Whatever the equivalent to that is, maybe that's it. I hope it's not Jimbo Fisher. I see those rumors all over the place. Manny Diaz would make a heck of a lot of sense. I mean, the dude won an ACC championship at Duke. He's probably sick of losing his players like Darian Mensah and maybe Nate Shepard, this great running back he has this year. All that dude does is win football games. Why not, if Nate Shepard's going to leave, he leaves to Tallahassee with Manny Diaz? That's what I'm saying.
2: Absolutely, absolutely. Honestly, hoping that he would leave after the bye week from Miami, that would be a godsend. But honestly, I don't see the administration making a move outside of offseason.
1: Well,
2: just to get his money down just a little bit.
1: I expect to hear from you from Orlando then. If they fire him after next week, I hope to hear back from you, okay?
2: Phrasing, brother. But at this
1: it.
2: Point, I take Todd Bowles from Tampa. He couldn't be any worse.
1: Yeah, well, they both go for it on fourth down when maybe they're not supposed to, up 14. Appreciate the call. It's good to hear from you. Let's go to Kyle. He's in Chicago. Kyle, where are you steering the ship on this glorious, lovely free-for-all Friday?
3: Yeah, I'd like to say rest in peace to the coach. And then I'd like to ask you a fantasy football question. I'm 3-1 going against a 4-0 team.
1: Oh, wow.
3: So, yeah. At QB, I've got the options of Bo Nix, Tyler Shug, and then I also have Kirk Cousins and Deshaun Watson. And who do you think I should pick to start?
1: Okay, so we got Nix, we got Shuck, we have Deshaun, and who?
3: Cousins.
1: Cousins. Okay, I'd stay away probably from Cousins this week. Deshaun against the Jets, yeah, that's probably a no. The Saints, are they playing in the Dome this week? The Saints, I didn't see where that game is at. They are at home against the Vikings. Okay. I don't love that going up against Brian Flores. I think the answer is Bo Nix. I mean, you got Sean Payton calling the plays. The Chargers look like they've quit. I think Bo Nix is probably the play at quarterback. But this sounds like the fantasy equivalent of the Niners-Seahawks game. Like 3-0 or 3-1 versus 4-0. It's a big deal. We want to make sure that you're buttoned up. It's buttoned up the right way.
3: Yeah. All right. Thank you for your time.
1: You're welcome. Yeah, there you go. That's Will Dalton, was that sound advice? You're more of the fantasy footballer than I am, but I don't think you want to start Tyler Shuck against Brian Flores. I don't think you want to play Deshaun Watson. And the other one that I was thinking about was Kirk Cousins, just because, all right, the Raiders are respectable, but just something about going to Foxborough and that defense hasn't been terrible. I think Nix is the play. That's my thought. I'm sticking with it.
4: That's what I would have done.
1: Okay, cool. Affirmation. Love to see that. Good for Iowa football tonight, by the way. We've talked about Florida State plenty. And the Louisville game, how that was a mess for the Seminoles. It's more about them than it is Louisville that won the game. Albeit, Isaac Brown, get on your horse. Iowa football, their legitimacy was questioned. They got a win, maybe not quite as strong as what Mizzou got against Florida last week, but they were the team in the bottom 10 of the poll that most folks pointed at and say, "Hey, you probably don't belong there." Iowa at 20, who have you beaten? Oh, you beat Michigan in a miracle at the last second? Michigan should have lost to Western, and also last week, and that Michigan team lost to Minnesota. So who have you beaten? You got smoked at home by Ohio State. Iowa, 20th in the country still, goes on the road to Seattle, beats UW 41-24. And it wasn't even that close. At one point, what was it? 27-0? Yeah, it was 27-3 at halftime. A complete whipping. And they didn't have their normal quarterback, Brown. So, how about this? Former Demon Deacon? Jeremy Hicklinski? Yeah? Da-da-da-da-da-da-da-da. Go Deeks. He might not have never played for Wake. I think he was committed there. Jeremy Hicklinski, he steps in there and, yeah, well, there's not much drop-off at the position. Makes you kind of think, is Iowa potentially one of those borderline college football playoff teams? You just look at their record. They have one loss. It's to Ohio State. There's no shame in that. And you got games that are all winnable. It's Minnesota. It's Wisconsin. It's Northwestern. Like, you don't have Oregon. You don't have USC on the schedule. I don't know why USC was the first team I pointed to. Indiana's not on the schedule. Like, in terms of ranked teams that are left on the schedule, do you know how many there are? Zero. You don't play any of the ranked. You don't play UCLA. You don't play Indiana. You don't play Oregon. You don't play USC. None of them are on the schedule. It's Minnesota, Wisconsin, Northwestern, Purdue, Illinois, Nebraska. So, they might be a team that's in the conversation, because right now, their one loss to Ohio State, they can afford to lose one more game and be 10-2 in that conference and still get in. So, Iowa football, we see you. We recognize you. That's quite a win. That's quite a win to get tonight. And to do it on the road, it's impressive work. As for Washington, it's been a struggle. 3-3 now. Sit this Huskies team. Just a mess of a season. We have NFL insider Jordan Schultz joining us to reflect upon the life of the great Mike Ditka. Also help us get ready for the two marquee games of week 5. Jordan Schultz joins the show next on Westwood One Sports Night.
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4: Jordan Schultz is one of the prominent NFL insiders out there. He's the host of the Schultz Report, and he now joins us on Westwood One Sports Night. Jordan, before we get to some of the top matchups in Week 5 of the NFL slates, the reaction has been pouring in all day to the passing of Mike Ditka at age 86. Between his playing days as a tight end, a Super Bowl winning tight end, and his days as a head coach, a Super Bowl winning head coach, and then an uber entertaining personality in our business. What did you find most interesting about Ditka's football life?
26: Yeah, his personality and his ability to be always in control of himself. Like, even when he got angry, he was so uniquely himself. And so we were talking about the, we're using the word decisive before. He was so decisive as a coach, as a man. I just was always in awe of Coach Ditka and his ability to relate to players, to hold people accountable because he held himself to such high standards. I mean, he was in movies. He was on TV. You know, he was him and John Madden, to me, those are the two coaches that really had this megawatt personality, but also delivered on the field. I mean, the 85 Bears, iconic team. He was the face of that franchise for so long. And I just talk about his playing career, 5 All Pros. I think it was 7. Was it 5? 7 or 5? You should look that up.
4: See, this is what's interesting. You're hitting on something that maybe only Mike Ditka can say, or maybe Mike Ditka can say in a way that nobody else has.
26: I think it was 5.
4: It is 5. I have it up here now. But here's what's fascinating, Jordan. Like, how many figures in NFL history are as cross-generational as he is? Because when you talk to the old-timers, the 65-plus, they'll tell you, well, Mike Ditka is the greatest tight end of all time. He's the one that revolutionized the position before you get to the Mackeys and the Kellen Winslows and get to those. And then when you talk to folks like our dads, like, they'll tell you about Mike Ditka as the Super Bowl winning coach. And then the younger generation, the 30s and unders, they're going to talk about the movies that you just referenced.
26: Kicking and screaming.
4: Absolutely. Give the ball to the Italians. So that's crazy. And I don't know if any other figure in NFL history has that type of cross-generational reverence.
26: Yeah. I mentioned John Madden. I mean, who obviously was another, just, I use the word legend and I don't use it lightly. I think that word gets used a lot now. GOAT, legend, icon. In the case of Mike Ditka, it's applicable.
4: We got Jordan Schultz here with us, the short Schultz Report. Be sure to check it out. Had a great interview with Daniel Jones this week. Saw him with Tetaroa McMillan, with London Fletcher. Excellent stuff covering the NFL about as well as anybody. Getting to this weekend, there are 2 spotlight games, and one of them is 49ers Seahawks in Seattle. After an offseason that's been mired in bad press, you talk about things that are largely non-football related between the owner, Jed York, and his issues, and an unfortunate car accident with Kyle Shanahan, the Brandon Ayuk situation, and we can go on and on and on. San Francisco enters this game 4-0 against, you know, they have wins against the Rams. They have wins against the Denver Broncos.
0: Yeah.
4: They might be the best team in the NFC, maybe in the entire league. What's most impressed you about the Niners' start?
26: Well, no team over the last several years has been hit more by injuries. It's just, it's a fact, particularly the prominent players. And the Niners this year, for them to come back, I mean, Brock Purdy is probably the most impressive simply because he's always been maybe mislabeled as a game manager, Josh, a guy that is just somewhere in the middle of the league. He's playing like an MVP. I don't think there's been three or four better quarterbacks to begin the season. And so I would take that a step further and then say Kyle Shanahan. I mean, the only team he struggled against consistently has been Seattle. And he said that I haven't beaten them in forever. And this is probably, I mean, it's my favorite game of the slate this weekend. It's maybe my favorite game the first month of the season. I'm from Seattle, so I'm a little biased about what the Seahawks mean to the league, but no, I'm so impressed with them. I mean, Kittle coming back from a massive injury, playing really, really well. Debo coming in and actually having a real role after last season in Washington, not really being used. You could go down the list. I mean, I don't know where they keep finding these running backs. You know, now it's Kalen Black, you know, the rookie out of Indiana. I think it was a third round pick. I had never even heard of the guy until a month before the draft. You know, I don't watch as much college football as I used to. And people start talking about Kalen Black. And then, of course, the 49ers get him. And you see that he's a real guy as well. And McCaffrey's played well. You could go down the line. But, I mean, the anchor of the ship, without question, is Kyle Shanahan, who, like him or not, deserves a tremendous amount of respect. And he's done it.
4: On the other side of the ledger, you know Seattle so well. How do you take account for what their first month has been? Obviously, they have a mark to meet, and the mark to meet is being Super Bowl champions or in that mix.
26: Yeah, I think Seattle has reinvented itself so many times. You know, I mean, a Legion of Boom is almost ancient history. And, you know, very few GMs have drafted better consistently than John Schneider in terms of identifying talent and how they fit within their system. But I mean, Mike McDonald, to me, he's a unicorn at his age to have his experience already, his ability to communicate. I've asked so many players on that team the last couple of years, like, what is it about Mike McDonald? You know, why is he so good at what he does? And they mentioned two things consistently, Josh. One is his communication. He's a genius. He's a genius football mind, but he can articulate and disseminate the information so that anyone can understand. And then two is just, he deviates. You know, he doesn't have the ego that a lot of head coaches have where they don't want to deviate certain responsibilities. He's a defensive coach. He was a defensive coordinator. And whether it was Clint Kubiak in the past, he makes sure that the people that are under him are doing their jobs, and he allows them the autonomy to do just that. And I think that's pretty rare.
4: Jordan Schultz with us here, Schultz Report. Monday Night Football is the other major spotlight game this week. You can listen to Bills Rams in Los Angeles right here on Westwood One Sports. Our teammates, Kevin Harlan and Kurt Warner, are going to be on the call for that one. Given LA is 2-2, and the Bills are coming off a home divisional loss, who do you suspect we're going to learn more about Monday night?
26: Buffalo. Yeah, that's the first thing that comes to mind, because I think defensively, you know, they haven't played at the – it still feels to me like they're trying to find their identity on that side of the ball. And, you know, one of the criticisms under Sean McDermott was, you know, unless Josh Allen plays great, they're going to have a hard time winning. And, you know, Josh Allen had – he's had several years where he's come very, very close. And we've all seen that. But this season, I just, you know, defensive line, you talk about Greg Rousseau, who leading the league in sacks. He was on our show, and I asked him about the defense, and he was very bullish on. And Deion Walker, the impact he's had. And, I mean, they have a lot of good, really good players. But I don't think they have quite found the identity. I think they will. I don't know if it's going to be against the Rams. But if it is, you know, Buffalo is the type of team, because of the quarterback, that is just enormously scary. And you mentioned the Rams, too. Like, that, the Rams have had a tough start, but until they have 100% Aaron Donald and Myles Garrett back and Puka really in the mix, it's very hard for me to judge them. And we already know, like, this is an elite team. I don't know where they stack up quite with San Francisco and Seattle. Right now, they're not there, but, you know, who's to say in the next few weeks they won't be?
0: Our other primetime game this weekend on Westwood One is the Atlanta Falcons looking for their third consecutive win, all in primetime, oddly enough. And they're facing the Baltimore Ravens. They're favored in the game because Lamar Jackson is sidelined with an ankle sprain. Since last season was the third time in 5 years that Lamar's missed at least four games. At what point is it fair to question the durability of the quarterback that will turn 30 years old at the end of the season?
26: So I've asked that question too. To people there, and they say it's not fair because he's asked to do so many things. I think now with Declan Doyle, who's basically his age, first year offensive coordinator, you've seen, I mean, he was playing a perfect game before he got hurt last weekend. He's been about as good as anybody the first month of the season. I know what you're saying because he has missed time, but he's so essential and electric and just, I mean, he himself is about as unique a player as it gets. I don't think you can ask Lamar Jackson to change the way he plays. I mean, he's the most dynamic player, him and Josh Allen probably at this point in football at that position.
0: It's interesting you say Josh Allen because we don't do this with Josh, but Josh doesn't miss time. Josh is 30 years old as well. So it's just hard because
26: different physically, though. He's such a more imposing guy.
0: Yes, but even with the imposing guys, I think about Cam Newton, who it just, when it fell off fast. And I don't know who Lamar Jack, I don't know what the precedent is for a guy who runs as often as Lamar having great years into his 30s.
26: Yeah, so the person I was speaking with, we sort of talked about this, and the response I got was Lamar has a tendency to not get hit. He's very like Gumby-esque, and he knows how to avoid. But obviously, if you're moving the pocket and manipulating it as much as he does, you are going to take hits. And he's a slight guy. If you've ever been next to Lamar, he's not, you know, he's not Josh Allen. He's not as imposing, and he's as electric as it gets. But he needs to be on the field. There's no question about it. I actually think the more interesting element in that game is Atlanta, because of the quarterback there and just the way that the Falcons have played the last 2 weeks, the way they've run the football. I mean, I actually had Adrian Peterson on my show yesterday. I asked him, who's the best running back in football? And he said he got to go with Bijan.
0: Oh.
26: And, I mean, he was very respectful of Gibbs and McCaffrey and Jonathan Taylor. And there's so many good runners, great runners. But he said Bijan is really, he's different. And I just think now that Penix is back, you really see it. Like, this guy was a top 15 pick for a reason. He throws about as beautiful a deep ball as you're going to see, and they're going to open him up more and more now. And one of the things he does extraordinarily well is play action. And because of the running game, it's going to be very tough for teams to get off the field against them. And I'm very fascinated to see Jesse Minner, who's obviously first-year head coach, but is a defensive guy. I'm very curious to see how he attacks that running game in Michael Penix.
0: This might come off as pandering on the way out, but it is how I feel in my heart. Michael Penix should have won that Heisman Trophy at the University.
26: Well, you're talking to a lifelong Husky fan.
0: I know that's off as pandering, but I've been saying it for years. Unbeaten season over a three-loss LSU quarterback. Give me Michael Penix in that year at Washington. Jordan Schultz, this was fabulous. Schultz Report, we'd love to have you back another time. thank you for spending the time on Westwood One Sports.
26: More than happy to do it, Josh. Appreciate you having me, brother.
0: Yeah, there goes Jordan Schultz joining us here. Westwood One Sports Night. Later this hour, we've got Graham's Gambling going to hand out some bets for the NFL. And right now, kicking myself personally, got a little too cute with the Iowa first half, thinking that this might be a look-ahead spot to Notre Dame for BYU. The Cougs cover first half, but the full game spread was 11.5. Cougs muff a punt. Iowa State punches in a touchdown. What's the margin? Oh, it's 11, 21-10, and the Cougs are now punting. Iowa State has the football with 9 minutes to go in the fourth quarter. Just have to settle for a push. We had Louisville minus the 3.5 points. You don't really care. Let's move it along. Actually, let's get to some of the fallout related to the game we just referenced. The final week of a coach's tenure has arrived, who happens to be at a college football blue blood, and we'll tell you who that coach is and why his time might be coming to a close very, very soon, next on Westwood One Sports Night.
25: Hollywood hosts a possible Super Bowl preview when the NFL's last two MVPs face off. Josh Allen leads the Bills into SoFi against Matthew Stafford and the Rams on Monday Night Football. 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
25: 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Here's Josh Graham.
0: This year marks the 40-year anniversary of the coming-of-age classic Stand By Me, a movie packed with memorable moments, memorable lines. No line more memorable, though, than Jerry O'Connell's character asking, "You guys want to see a dead body?" And so it's only appropriate, with the topic we're about to bring up on Westwood One Sports Night, that I ask you all, "You guys want to see a dead body?" Because that's what brings us to Mike Norvell in Florida State, Louisville tonight. In his seventh season in Tallahassee, Mike Norvell has likely entered the final week of him being the head coach of the Seminoles. Tonight was a game that Norvell and the Seminoles needed to get, especially when you jump out to a 14-0 lead facing a Louisville team that just had its crowd taken out of the game, that lost to a bad NC State team last weekend. 2-3 on the season, Louisville also has a loss to Wake Forest. You got to win this football game. You're up 14-0. You got it 4th and goal from the 2. You don't learn the lesson from Todd Bowles not too far away from campus last night, up 14-0 and deciding to go for it, letting the Cowboys get back into the game with a stop. Norvell goes for it too. It fails. And, oh, it's all right. They got the ball at the 3-yard line. What could happen? One play later, this happened, courtesy of my buddy Mike Monaco on ESPN.
12: And now Isaac Brown hits the gas pedal. He can scoop with home run.
0: Yeah. So what could have been 17-0, or if you converted 21-0, 2 plays later, it's 14-7. That sequence sparked a 28-0 Cardinal run. Louisville ended up winning the game 44-20. Florida State's record now sinks to 3-4. They got top 5 Miami on deck. Don't forget, they still have to face their rivals from Gainesville, too. And they travel to Pittsburgh, who's ranked in the top 25 right now. They might not make a bowl game, but even if they do, that's not the standard of Florida State football. So what happens next? All signs point to Miami next weekend being Mike Norvell's last game. Number one, the Hurricanes could embarrass them. They're certainly of that caliber to do so. You would think in a rivalry setting, they might not hold off the dogs. The Hurricanes, they might be the best team in the country. They're coming off a bye week. Equally as important, Florida State has the bye after the Miami game. And as we all know, if you want to make a change in season, it's better to do so off a bye, so the interim coach has a little bit extra time to get organized. Also, we understand the transfer portal doesn't open up till January, so you can kind of get your ducks in a row after the season ends if you want to in time for that. The early signing period for high school players is still early December, though. So there is value moving off from your coach. Also, it allows you early on getting a jump start on reaching out to agents, getting feelers out there, seeing who might be interested in the job. And this is going to be a job that a lot of people are interested in. I look at some of the candidates that you might consider. There's a rumor Jimbo Fisher wants another crack at it. That seems like a bad idea. It did not end well for him. It is at the end of his time at Florida State. Like, he was not crushing it when A&M hired him. And then it didn't go well at A&M either, so that doesn't seem like a good idea. The obvious coach that makes sense is Duke's Manny Diaz, who he's a Florida State alum. He continues to win for a team that won the ACC championship last year with the Blue Devils. Miami poached their quarterback. They still haven't lost this year. He might even bring that star running back with him, Nate Shepard, if he goes to FSU. He might be sick of being poached by other schools, that he might just allow himself to get poached. Regardless of who the coach is, this is a coveted job. It's a program that plans to invest at a championship level, at least a CFP level, and the path to get there is easier to the top of the ACC than other places. It's, we just saw this with the Miami Hurricanes, didn't we? How quickly it took, oddly enough, Mario Cristobal replacing Manny Diaz to get to that place. So Mike Norvell, it does seem that he's got one more shot, and that shot's against the Miami Hurricanes. Good luck, to quote another movie. Good luck. 310-840-4910 if you want it on the program. Graham's gambling in about 15 minutes where we will hand out bets for the NFL. Got a couple to throw in there in addition to the five college bets that we handed out on last night's program. Josh Graham here with you, Westwood One Sports. However, and wherever you're listening or watching, greatly appreciate that. Sirius 260, YouTube, Westwood One Sports Night. See a handful of you guys jumping in there. Surprised how many people agree with the Michael Penix take that he should have won the Heisman against Jaden Daniels. It did seem I had an ally with Jordan Schultz, who just joined us, the NFL insider, a short while ago. One of the games we discussed with Jordan is actually a game that maybe might be on the card when we get to Graham's gambling for the NFL shortly. Niners-Seahawks is going to establish who the early frontrunner to make the Super Bowl from that conference is. Because there's a case to be made that these are the two best teams in the NFC. Hell, you can make a case these are the two best teams in the NFL. In the most basic terms possible, look at how many stars that are going to be taking the field in this game. Jackson Smith and Jigba, Devon Witherspoon, George Kittle, Fred Warner. These are players that might be the best players at their individual positions across the league. Christian McCaffrey. After a 12-win season a year ago, the Niners, they're off to a 4-0 start, one of three teams in the NFL with 4-0 starts. But the teams that they've beaten, it's the Broncos, it's the Rams. It's been super impressive. Meanwhile, the Seahawks, of course, they're your reigning champs. They're off to a 3-1 start. They're hosting this game on Sunday. The central storyline of Niners-Seahawks is Kyle Shanahan facing Mike McDonald. That is the sizzle. That is the steak. That is the meat and potatoes. Nobody calls offensive football quite like Shanahan does in this league, while nobody, conversely, calls defense quite like McDonald. It is one of the brightest offensive minds running up against the best defensive guru out there in the sport. And recently, McDonald has gotten the better of Shanahan. He has a winning record against him head-to-head. Like, this goes back to when McDonald was a defensive coordinator of the Ravens. You remember that Christmas night game in 23? McDonald's last year as the DC of the Ravens before getting the Seahawks job, where Brock Purdy was just put through hell and the Ravens routed them that night. Like Mike McDonald is a history against Kyle Shanahan. Kyle Shanahan even pointed this out before the Super Bowl, talking about his last two outings at San Francisco not going all that well.
13: I know you guys want my expert opinion, but I haven't scored a touchdown on these guys last two times we played them, so I don't know how good that is.
0: It's not very good. No. This is a football nerd's dream. Incredible players, outstanding coaching, two teams very familiar with each other that don't like each other very much. It's exactly what you want from a football game. In terms of a prediction, we're going with the Niners to win on the road. We're going with San Francisco. And here's the key. Without Kenneth Walker and now Jadarian Price being on the shelf, the Seahawks, they're not running the football right now. They're not running the ball well, at least. They set it under 4 yards per rush. That's 21st in the NFL. Meanwhile, the Niners, they're top 10 again.
14: I was going to make a dentist appointment. I really was. But then it rained, and I thought, that feels like a sign. Then it stopped raining, which also felt like a sign. Then I got busy. Then I got hungry. Then suddenly it was somehow...

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1: Play caller, and now Davis Webb is not as out as play caller, and it's Sean Payton, or, oh, well, you know, Aaron Donald wasn't there in Australia, and also Miles Garrett wasn't healthy, and the Rams didn't take it completely seriously going out that way. All the excuses, they're sitting right there. No more of that if they go into Seattle and beat the Seahawks, which I think they're going to do. They're going to be the early front runner in the NFC to make the Super Bowl. 5 weeks in, they're going to be viewed as the favorites. Will Dalton is beside himself upset because he decides to live bet games because he's a procrastinator. He doesn't think about betting these games before they start. So he gets awful lines. And this Iowa State BYU game, it was an 11.5 point spread. But Will decides, you know what? Oh, I just missed the 11.5. Let me just live bet plus 9.5 instead. What could go wrong? Mm-hmm. Well, we'll tell you. The margin's 11, and Iowa State is lining up for a field goal that would get you inside the number, your adjusted number, and it's missed. Yep. He misses the kick, and then BYU's going the other way, and Bear Bachmeier still running ball plays inside the fourth quarter, trying to melt the clock and move on to Notre Dame next week. Did you learn a lesson tonight? My lesson is don't get cute with first half total.
2: Blocked.
1: Or with first half. Huh?
2: The kick got blocked.
1: I don't care.
2: I could have covered.
1: I would have been good. But if you would have just taken a better number, you would have not had to sweat it. Like, they get one more first down, the game's over, they're taking knees. And then you could take Iowa State plus 11.5 to the house. My if fans are butts. I got cute by taking Iowa State's first half plus 7.5 rather than going full game. If I would have gone full game, I'd be potentially running this ticket in and have a 2-0 start going into the weekend. Instead, I got to settle on 1-1, which is like kissing your sister.
2: Ew.
1: I know. It's what we're saying here. So, BYU 21-10. Did you learn a lesson or no? No lessons were learned tonight by you.
2: I'll probably still do it again. I'll probably do it again.
1: Oh, our guy Anish Raff's on the call for this game. Love that.
2: What up?
1: He's up late.
2: He is.
1: Yeah. Big 12 football after dark. That Monster Energy logo looks sick.
2: Man, it's fire, isn't it?
1: Oh, yeah. Nothing says Big 12 football like Monster Energy. Remember, like their commissioner said, that Monster Energy matches like the value system of the Big 12 conference. Whatever that means. That's a thing that he actually said out loud with his mouth. Our bets, despite what we just described, 1-1. They have been on a bit of a heater. Like, 2 weeks ago, 7-2. Last weekend, 6-5. So, consecutive winning weeks. And, gonna be honest, I haven't loved the weekend card this week the way that I have in past weeks. Gave out 5 college picks, got 2 for the NFL. We'll share those 2 picks with you next on Westwood One Sports Night.
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3: 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Jerry Jones built this team to win now, and they're not. What move could he make next? 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

0: This is Westwood One Sports Night. Here's Josh Graham.
1: Let's hand out some picks. Covered the college slate yesterday. Now we're focusing our sights on the NFL. Have two bets that we're going to hand out. Just two. It's all right. That means seven for the weekend. We like that. We're about that. Steady. Don't need to be chasing. We're doing all right here. So just two for the NFL. Give me two, Utah. Two. Graham's gambling. Let's get it.
2: Sitting back, count money all day, you know.
0: It's time for Graham's gambling. Let's make some money.
1: All right. Let's check in. Two college football bets we had tonight. 1-1. Louisville -3.5. Never a doubt. Yes, we know what happened in the first 10 minutes of the game. It's okay. Iowa State, first half, +7 against BYU. Still not over that completely. We got a little bit cute. It was the right idea, just not proper execution by yours truly. So it's a 1-1 going into the weekend. That puts our season record at 26-25. We were 6-5 last week, 2-2 on the NFL. And Will Dalton, we have a theme with the two bets that we're taking. There's one bet that I love and you're going to hate. And then there's one that we probably have already given away the game on. 49ers +3.5 at the Seahawks. I think San Francisco wins the game on the field outright. So if you're going to give me more than a field goal, we're going with two divisional underdogs in the NFL this weekend, actually. The Niners +3.5 at the Seahawks. Just think that. The Seahawks are not going to have a lot of success when they can't run the ball. And the Niners, they look like a wagon right now. They look like the best team in the NFL through the first 4 weeks, which makes sense because they're one of the three unbeaten teams left standing. So that's the first bet. Now the one that I love and you're going to hate. Giants +3.5 against the Commanders. I love it. You're going to hate it. Oh, but Josh, Jaden Daniels is back. Jaden Daniels is 2-7 in his last 9 starts. And you're going to give me 3.5 points with a 3-1 Giants team. Jameis Winston wasn't amazing last week. And honestly, don't have any faith at all that this Commanders defense is going to be able to stop the Giants' run game. They're bad against the run. They had the game where they turned over the Seahawks quite a bit. That's what it would have to be in order for the Commanders to win. I don't know if the Giants will win it outright, but if you're going to give me the hook, I'm going to take that hook. I'm going to cash it. Giants +3.5. Niners +3.5. Divisional road teams getting a field goal and the hook. That's what we're getting behind. Will Dalton, thoughts?
3: I like the Niners pick.
1: Was I right that, Giants +3.5 is a bet that I love and you were going to hate?
3: I actually don't hate that, believe it or not.
1: Gosh, there was a more gross one.
3: I think that game's going to get weird.
1: There was a more gross one I was close to doing. Very close.
3: Which was?
1: I really wanted to take Miami +7 against the Bengals. And I stared at it for a long time. I just stared at it for a long time and then decided, pass. But yeah, man, I'm going to feel right so bad. No. You know what?
3: That would have made me vomit.
1: You know what, Will? Let me see if I can find the hook. Is there a place where I can find the hook? Is this going to be a bet situation between you and me, you loving your Bengals? Is this going to be another lunch?

0: that we're putting on the line?
1: Yes.
0: Okay. If I get the hook 7.5, then I'm going to do that. I just need to see if a reputable sports book has that line anywhere. Shout out to Hard Rock Bet that has 7.5.
1: Shout out
0: to them.
1: Why would you do that?
0: You know where Hard Rock Bet's based out of? They're based out of Florida. They know. Miami, +7.5 at home against the Bengals. Why? Because I said so. That's why. Will Dalton, is this for real? Is this locked in? This is a lunch bet, 7.5.
1: Locked and loaded.
0: I am so happy. I'm so happy that we added this game to the card. Because I stared at it. I wanted to do it. Ariel Epstein was trying to encourage me, saying, hey, Josh, take the Dolphins.
1: What?
0: We were both on the same page. I got scared off, but then you know what swung me, Will?
1: No, I
0: don't. Your reaction. Just want reason for this game to end up on one of the screens in my house. Gonna have this game on. Need an excuse to have it. But secondarily, our guy, Eric Collins, voice of the Charlotte Hornets.
1: Oh, yeah.
0: Is one of the most electric announcers in sports. If you're an NBA fan, you know exactly what the hell I'm talking about. He's going to be broadcasting this game for Fox. It's only the second NFL game he's ever called. It's going to be electric. You know that this game's going to be close if Eric Collins is on the call. This isn't going to be some blowout. Dolphins, +7.5 against the Bengals. Eric Collins, hum diddle-dee!
1: Joe Shiesty, how do you do?
0: Oh, yeah. So if you don't know, you might not recognize the name Eric Collins, but you probably have seen the clips. Hornets announcer. Fill in the blank. One of the more entertaining local NBA announcers there are. You can find the clips. They're all there. And while we're delving into the realm of the unknown, so there's three bets for you. Going all dogs. Giants at Commanders, Niners at Seahawks, the Dolphins at home against the Bengals. While we're going that path, Will, to the delving into the internet and things that maybe people are less aware of, can you hit me with that Tiptoeing in My Jordan song that literally is everywhere because of this meme that's on the internet? It's like an AI-generated video. Looks like an 80s fantasy song or like a fantasy video. And it's got this creepy guy who has both his arms up. Hopefully this is a clean version.

0: So, you've seen these videos, right, Will? Where it's like this guy's doing like the kicks, and he looks like an elfish like figure, and there's like this blonde lady who's crying, and these AI.
1: It's weird.
0: It's very weird. But it's gone viral. It's all over the place. This certainly qualifies as, what's the word? Brain rot. That certainly qualifies in terms of stuff that just rots your brain. But it's everywhere. Everywhere I open my phone, and then there's AI-generated images of Nick Saban doing it to Kirby Smart this week. The only question I have, Will, related to this, who's it going to be this weekend? Someone's going to do it. Somebody's going to do it on Sunday. Who's it going to be? NFL, somebody is going to score a touchdown, and if you're watching... Can I get the music one more time? If somebody's watching on Westwood One's Sports Night's YouTube channel, if somebody is watching on X at Josh Graham Show and watching at Westwood One Sports' X feed as well, who's going to do the arms crooked and then do the little kicks as if they're doing the tiptoeing in my Jordan song? Who's it going to be? Who's the way too online NFL player that is...

0: is going to be the guy that goes viral doing the tiptoeing in my Jordan song. Who's it going to be?
1: I'm going to say Brock Purdy.
0: Wow.
1: Might be the one tiptoeing. I don't know who he's doing it to, but he's going to
0: it's got to be a touchdown celebration. Maybe a sack celebration too. Like, I'm thinking the funniest possible scenario would be Kyler Murray doing it. There's a viral one with Kyler Murray that's pretty funny that's out there because the guy's shorter, and that would be great.
1: Yeah.
0: That would be the funny. Jameis Winston? Jameis Winston?
1: Does he know ball? Does he know about this?
0: Tiptoeing in my Jordans? I'll throw a nominee. Here's my official pick. My official pick for the tiptoeing in my Jordans touchdown scorer in the NFL this weekend, George Kittle.
1: Ooh. I like that.
0: That's my pick. Because, like the Niners, to win in Seattle, he's got a sense of humor. He's online quite a bit. But somebody somewhere, it probably won't even hold till Sunday. Somebody in a college game is going to do this, and it's going to go viral. It's going to happen. Or maybe it's just my algorithm, and all of you are looking at me like I'm crazy. It's possible. Let's go to Josh. He's in Cleveland. Josh, what do you got for me?
2: How you doing, sir?
0: Well, what do you got?
2: Good. I just wanted to thank you guys for keeping 92.3 The Fan up and running. I've been listening ever since I was a little kid backseat of the car with my old man.
0: Hey, are you nice? Are you nice when you call Nick Wilson in the afternoon? I just got to know.
2: Yes, sir. I'm nice to everybody when I call 92.3 The Fan. I love it.
0: All right. Well, next time you call Nick, tell him that I said hello. Tell him Josh Graham says hello. It'll tickle Nick Wilson. It'll make him laugh. And we like tickling Nick Wilson because he looks like the Pillsbury Doughboy. He'd appreciate that.
2: All right.
0: Yeah, I don't know.
2: I wanted to tell you my parlays for the week.
0: Tell me your parlays. Let's go.
2: All right. I got Jacksonville Jaguars money line.
0: Okay.
2: All right. I got Cincinnati money line as well. Think they're going to beat them too.
0: All right.
2: I'm not going to lie. I have the Cincinnati money line. I heard you talking about that. I got them beating the Dolphins. I don't think the Dolphins are going to come out on top of that. If they do,
0: I didn't say the Dolphins are going to win. I just said they'd keep it within 7.5 points. That's all I'm saying.
2: That would be crazy. I also have the New England Patriots, the money line, the Minnesota Vikings money line, and of course, I got to keep my Cleveland Browns up there on the money line too.
0: All right. Thank you so much for the money line parlay. I appreciate that. Is he gone? He was very nice to us. Yeah, that's not going to hit. Someone's going to nuke that. I don't know if it's the Miami Dolphins, but just for the sake of this conversation, I think it would be funny if it was. Probably more likely it would be the Jets against Cleveland. I like Cleveland in that. I don't know, man. Trusting either of those teams. Probably the Patriots losing to the Raiders. That's the one that might get you out of the one that you just described. I'm not a parlay player. I'm the guy that's giving out all these bets individually. And we're riding them out individually. That's the move. You know what the game of the weekend is, though? Not just NFL. The game of the weekend is in Tuscaloosa. It's Georgia. It's Alabama. And guess what? I have a prediction for the game. A strong prediction for the game, and I'll share it with you next on Westwood One Sports Night.
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0: sports. Number 6, Alabama hosting number 2, Georgia. College football game days, college football Saturdays. It just gives you the chills. Love Saturdays in the fall. Don't take it for granted. It's going to be a spectacle, regardless of what the weather conditions are. Georgia, Alabama, one of the spotlight games of the year. And in terms of what's going to happen in the game, the Georgia Bulldogs are going to remind the college football world who the hell they are this weekend. You do not want to be the trendy team of the week in the SEC. That might be the biggest lesson in the first month of the college football season. Alabama certainly has been the trendy team in the SEC that we've seen the last 7 days. Keelan Russell, he's a Heisman frontrunner. Oh my goodness, Alabama, they are back. And oh man, look at all these things. You don't want to be the trendy team. Just ask LSU after they whipped Clemson in the opener. Then they were beaten by Ole Miss a couple weeks later. They might be in for a fight, by the way, LSU at Kentucky this weekend. Maybe Florida's a better example of this. So Ole Miss was the trendy team after beating LSU. They then lose the next week to Florida. Florida, the week after that, they get boat raced by Missouri. But maybe the best example of this is actually what Alabama did to Mississippi State a week ago. Because that Mississippi State was at home. Kamario Taylor was the flashy underclassman quarterback. And the game itself was a pure reality check. That's what it was. Oh, you think you're a Heisman candidate? No, you're not. You think you're a national championship level or a college football playoff team? No, you're not. That's what we learned. And while Alabama is unquestionably better than Mississippi State, don't be surprised if the lesson we learn on Saturday night is that Georgia is unquestionably better than Alabama. You might see Georgia do to Alabama what Alabama did to Mississippi State. That is on the table. Keelan Russell, he has not seen a defense remotely close to the athletes that the Bulldogs have. Nobody really comes close to their defense that Alabama's played. Florida State sure as hell doesn't. Look at what happened tonight against Louisville. They don't have edge rushers. No one compares to the Georgia rushers on Florida State. Meanwhile, the Bulldogs, they've just quietly gone about their business. You can make the jokes and say, well, they haven't played anybody. They've played SEC competition in the last 3 weeks, and the closest margin has been 24 points. And because the games haven't been in doubt, you don't think there's a chance they have something special cooked up for this game that they haven't shown on tape? And you know the motivation factor is going to be off the charts for the Bulldogs. Kirby Smart's history with Alabama applies here. The Dogs being number 2 in the nation, yet an underdog in the game, that probably checks the box too. Georgia's going to be ready for the fight. And then when you factor in the poor weather, that plays into Georgia's favor too. You obviously trust an experienced quarterback like Gunnar Stockton when it comes to ball security in a weather game than you do a sophomore quarterback in Keelan Russell. Relatedly, who do you feel more comfortable? Which coach do you think is more comfortable if the game gets thrown into the mud? The offensive-minded Kalen DeBoer or defensive guru Kirby Smart? Also, there's no question, even with some of the injury churn they've had at the position, Georgia's more comfortable with its run game than Alabama is. So we like Georgia to win this game. And frankly, we like Georgia to win this game by multiple scores in Tuscaloosa. So spot the ball. Let's get it ready to go. Who's that coming down the track? Mean Machine wearing red and black is the answer to that question. By the way, while we're talking Alabama, do we have this clip that everybody's talking about from the Saban documentary? So, Nick Saban has this 6-part series, and there was never before seen locker room footage of Nick Saban telling Jalen Hurts and Tua that there was going to be a quarterback change at halftime of the title game in 2017. So you got both the quarterbacks there, and the way that it's presented, there's a familiar name on Alabama's coaching staff that's at the center of this story that I wasn't prepared to be involved in this. All I heard about this series is, oh, we have footage of this happening. And that was part of the lead-up, oh, to get you roped into watching it. And then once you see the clip, and once you see it happen, it brings up more questions, oddly enough. It makes you feel, it humanizes the situation, but it also maybe takes some of the allure away from perhaps the person that this documentary series is named after. So here is that segment from the Saban ESPN documentary.
1: We need to change quarterbacks. And everybody looks at me like, you crazy? And I said, no, we need to throw the ball to win the game. And I think Tua would give us a better chance to do that based on what I see happening on the field. And, you know, Brian Daboll's an offensive coordinator, never forget this, looks at me and he said, well, who's going to tell him? And I said, does that mean you want me to tell him? He said, yeah. I said, okay. So I went out in the locker room.
2: Don't matter the period, though. We're choosing to be going to our second half, and I'm going to play two guys.
0: All right. So Nick Saban sounds like he's this big, tough guy. Oh, yeah, I'll tell him. And then what did he say there? We'll just go as we go, and yeah, we're going to play two guys. Nick Saban made it sound like he was saying, did Nick Saban know that we had the footage when he was interviewed there? Sincerely asking, because he gives that answer, I'll tell him. And then he's sheepishly going to the locker and saying, okay, we're going to go to him, and we're going to see how we go. And yeah, we're going to play two guys. That's a lot different than saying, you benched, which is essentially what Nick's saying on the clip. We need to change quarterbacks. That's not really what you said to Jalen and Tua. And by the way, didn't even look at Jalen Hurts. Said it and then walked away. Big, tough Nick Saban. What is that a worse look for Saban or for Brian Daboll? Brian Daboll trying to weasel out of it. Oh, who's going to tell him? You're the offensive coordinator, Brian. How about you go there and tell him? No. Does that mean you want me to tell him? Yeah. Yeah. You can do that. Will Dalton, I can't believe that this clip has seen the light of day, because it does not make Nick Saban look good. It doesn't make Brian Daboll look good either. The decision looks good. What happened? Like, if you just had the clip of Nick talking about it, and we don't have the clip of him in the locker room, it kind of takes away from the legend a bit. Kind of makes it look a lot more human. I'm glad we have it as an artifact. I'm glad we have it. I don't think it makes Nick Saban look great. And I think it makes him look like a sheepish man in that spot. So, we're asking this question. It's the last call for phone calls. We do have our free-for-all Friday caller of the night that we'll get to and say, what? 10 minutes or so from now. But we're asking this question in honor of the late Mike Ditka, who passed away at 86 years old today. What is the number one thing you're going to remember about Mike Ditka? Or a better way to put it, what's the first thing that you think of when you think of Mike? When you think of Mike Ditka? 310-840-4910. Because this is probably the best tribute we can give to him. This is what makes him... We ask the question that way because

0: dovetails nicely to what is most special about Mike Ditka. He is one of the most cross-generational figures in the history of the NFL. Because depending on how old you are, he probably means something different to you. To old-timers, he was a transformational tight end. Prior to Ditka, tight end was a blocking position, period. But when Ditka arrived in the league, it became a pass-catching position. It became a skill position. He had a Hall of Fame playing career at Pittsburgh, led the Panthers in receptions and in receiving yards. That led to the Bears drafting him fifth overall in the 1961 draft. And the numbers that he put up his rookie season, they still would hold up as great numbers for a tight end today, 65 years later. He had 12 touchdown catches as a rookie, immediately having his impact felt. He was an all-pro five times in his career, ended up playing a dozen seasons. He won a Super Bowl with the Cowboys. So that's how retirement-aged folks might first associate him. Anybody between, like, say, middle age, between 40 years old and, say, 65 retirement age, about that point, probably knows him as the larger-than-life coach first. His crowning achievement was being the mastermind on the 85 Chicago Bears, one of the greatest teams in NFL history, building that monster alongside Buddy Ryan. That team had loud personalities that were allowed to shine, allowed to be themselves, and it was because of their head coach. He's the only man in NFL history, how's this for a stat, to score a touchdown in the Super Bowl and coach in another as a head coach, winning that Super Bowl, of course. If you remove the three seasons as the Saints coach, a place where prior to Sean Payton's arrival, careers just go to die, Mike Ditka had a 63% win percentage as a head coach. 11 seasons with the Bears. The only comp, really, to Ditka's cross-generational level of fame and belovedness and personality is John Madden. Which brings us to the younger crowd. For Gen Z, 30 and under, Ditka's best known probably for his presence on TV and in movies. Similar to the way that Madden, people didn't remember him. Young people don't remember him as a coach. They barely remember him as the broadcaster, but they know the video game. For Ditka, it's how entertaining a personality he was, breaking down football on TV and also appearing in movies such as Kicking and Screaming, telling Will Ferrell's team to get the ball to the Italians. There might not be a fuller, more eventful football life than the one that Mike Ditka just lived. So while he's gone, he will never be forgotten. 86 years old, Mike Ditka passing away today. The Mike Ditka stats. Say what? Impressive for any era. I get there are a lot of things associated with him as a football player that doesn't get the respect it deserves, because of how overwhelming a personality he was as a coach and then a media member. Like, those details just get forgotten about. They don't get appreciated enough. So that's why we're wanting to shine a light on it here. We have a winner for this week's Free For All Friday Caller of the Week. Speaking of callers, last call for phone calls, 310-840-4910. Tell us one thing. What's the first thing that comes to mind when you think of Mike Ditka? Or if you're coming home from the club and want to tell us how it went, we can run that back too. 310-840-4910. That's always a good time at this hour. Say what? Is next on Westwood One Sports Night.
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15: 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Here's Josh Graham.
0: The free-for-all Friday caller of the night will be announced in... Say what? Momentarily. Last call for phone calls. We're ringing the bell here in the club. The club that is Westwood One Sports Night. We're asking the first thing you think of when you think of Mike Ditka. So many things that you can rattle off, depending on what your age is. We don't want a laundry list. We want one thing. So let's go to Myron in Dallas. One thing, what do you think of?
16: Well, Jay Jeezy, the one thing that I have for you, bro, that you haven't hit on, and it's an icon, is his mustache and cigar, buddy. You're forgetting about that Mike Ditka mustache and that cigar.
0: What's great is, it's such a great answer, and thank you, Myron, for the call, is that the beautiful women of Chicago, Illinois, would show up to the game with the fake mustaches. And you mentioned the cigar. This part is underrated, Will. The mustache gets so much attention that people overlook the fact he might have the best head of hair that any coach in NFL history has ever had.
17: And shades, too. I think about the shades and the Bears vest.
0: Great look. All-time look. But the hair... Great lettuce. Let's go to Jason. He's in California. Jason, what do you think of first?
18: This is a little off brand, but the SNL skit that they did, and it kind of shows you how much Mike Ditka was revered by so many people and everything. Was like this.
0: Are you talking about
18: Ditka.
0: The super fans, or are you talking about when he got fired when they did the bit where they wrote like the letter to the Bears? Saying they wouldn't drive past Soldier Field anymore because of how much shame it would bring them. And then the crescendo moment of the SNL bit. And this is right after Will. He got fired. It is Mike Ditka sitting in his chair calling NASA because the superfan suggested that he could be an astronaut or something.
18: I like the one is Ditka versus anything, and they're always Ditka, and then goes Ditka versus a hurricane. And they're like Ditka. I'm like, but the hurricane is named Hurricane Ditka.
0: That's great. it's an awesome suggestion. Thanks so much for the call. Let's go to Tyler. Let's go to Josh. Josh is in New Orleans. Josh, what is the first thing you think of when we think of Ditka?
19: How you doing, Josh? I don't know if you remember, but he traded away all our draft picks to draft Ricky Williams, and said he would be his record would never be beaten. And at the first press conference in New Orleans, he put Ricky Williams in a white wedding dress with a veil.
0: Yes.
19: And then Ron Dayne broke his record the next year.
0: That's it. That was great. By the way, are you ready for this weekend? You ready to go?
19: Minnesota?
0: Yeah.
19: Yeah, as long as we get our linebackers back, we should be okay. I mean, we haven't been winning in a dome, which is like sacrilegious.
0: Yeah.
19: You know, it's a shame how much the Saints have lost in the dome in the past couple of years. We need to get that back on track.
0: I hear the New Orleans in your voice. It's just dripping and it's lovely. It's great. I hope you'll give us a shout again. Great story, especially when you're talking about the wedding dress and the photo shoot. He's wearing the tux. It's outstanding. Tyler in Michigan, what do you think of when you think of verse with Ditka?
20: Hey, what's going on, guys? When I think of Mike, I think of one thing. It's a story my father told me back in 85, a couple weeks before the game. He actually met him in a bar, and he's got a picture to prove it. My dad was 24, and he bought him a shot of whiskey there.
0: I bet he downed that whiskey with like it was nothing, like it was water.
20: I cannot remember the name of the bar to save my life, but he showed me the picture when I was there visiting.
0: I thought we were doing nice. It wasn't during Free for All Friday either. I hear a little bit of Illinois there. Oliver was ready to go, though.

0: The Jump. Should we have the Buzz Williams cut just ready to go, Will?
1: We do. Like, we need to have it.
0: We do need to have that just on file. And it should be something that we play at the beginning of Free For All Friday, especially every week, where we say, don't cuss or quit cussing. Talking to Virginia Tech fans when Duke's in town. All right, Chance in Alabama. No cussing. What do you got?
2: All right, I won't cuss. I'll be a gentleman. So I put on the subtitles. I put up that video from the clip that you played of Nick Saban where you thought he said, and the subtitles may be wrong. They've been wrong before. The subtitles from the clip that I watched, the exact same thing that you played, said, we're going to play three guard.
0: Right, but then he said we're going to play two quarterbacks at the end of that.
2: Well, I mean, that could have been the plan. I mean, they could have. The next season, they did play two quarterbacks
0: game. I'm saying Nick Saban said in the video, talking to ESPN, I'm telling the staff, we need a quarterback change. We're going to bench, and that's what you're saying, and then we play the clip, and he's saying, we're going to play two quarterbacks and see it. It's a little. He's a little bit more. He says it more with his chest now, but in the moment, it wasn't quite as dramatic as he made it out to be, and it seemed that he couched it a little bit. And there wasn't any eye contact with Jalen as well.
2: I mean, I guess you're right.
0: It's Jalen. Fine. I don't think I'd be able to do it. I just said it. I'm surprised that that clip saw the light of day. That's all I'm saying.
2: Yeah, you're right. I mean, it's got to be hard. I think Jalen Hurts is one of his favorite players. He loved Jalen. He always praised him and stuff. But you got to give him credit, though, man. As much as you want to criticize him for that, to put
0: I'm not
2: in
0: criticizing him. It was a great, great decision. It was awesome. I lauded it the day after it happened. I was on air. Thought it was a fabulous decision. I thought many coaches wouldn't have the testicular fortitude to do it. All I'm saying is that seeing the actual clip, it kind of felt like seeing Santa Claus walking around your house, waking up in the middle of the night. Kind of spoiled some of the imagination, some of the surprise, some of the.
2: I got you, man.
0: Best of luck to your Tide. I like
2: Roll
0: Georgia. Georgia by two scores. There you go. There he goes. Will Dalton's telling me that he just sent the Buzz Williams drop. You got it, Oliver?
3: Quit cussing.
0: Yeah. Just important to note. One more on Ditka, then we'll get to the caller of the night on Free For All Friday. Ryan, what do you think of? It's just fitting that we close things out in Chicago.
4: Hey, two things. There is this picture of Ditka walking across the field flipping the bird. It is like classic old school cool. I had that picture. I had that poster on my wall when I was a kid. Just like super cool. And then the second thing is do yourself a favor. Look up the video of him singing Take Me Out to the Ball Game at the Cubs game. It is so fun. It's like a speed run. He sings it in like 8 seconds. It's so funny. But anyway, that's all I have for you.
0: Appreciate that. Thank you so much. All right. See if we can find that. I never heard Mike Ditka saying, take me out to the ball game. And he says that it's quick. R. Willie just wrote in, are you saying that Santa Claus isn't real? I didn't say that. I said that it's like you wake up in the middle of the night and you see Santa and you're expecting him to look a certain way and he might look different. That's what I'm saying. I went into the Nick Saban clip expecting Nick Saban to be big, you know, Johnny Badass over here. Not to be confused with Johnny Ballgame. And saying, you're benched, Jalen, and Tua's the starter now. And like saying it with your chest. It's not what I heard. Just kind of took some of the imagination out of it already. Now let's get to... Say what?
5: They are who we thought they were.
6: We inhale.
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0: Oliver, you should know, by the way. Earlier this week, I saw Tom Brenneman. 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
1: Football, and every time I have a party or grill out or something, we play Alabama, I feel like we always lose.
2: Tell me about previous times this has happened, okay?
1: Okay, 2012 SEC Championship game. We had a party, watching the game. Of course, it was the heartbreaker for Georgia. The last rainout game, I believe, is in 2016, where Nick Chubb got his late run for 100 yards there. Of course, we lost in that game. My wife's birthday is tomorrow. She wants to grill out. I don't know if I need to shut it down or just make her happy.
2: It's a great question. Will, what was your opinion on this?
3: I think you should grill out. Go after it. Go for it, man. Trust your Bulldogs.
2: This certainly was a great call. Because a Georgia fan called us soon after and said, bro, just take her, just get some very nice takeout. Figure it out. Like, get her some lasagna or spaghetti. Something like that was suggested. Georgia fans. Again, we're going to be with John Fanta at this time tomorrow, reacting to things, the college football slate. And I wonder if we'll hear from Andrew in Georgia if the Dogs lose. He's going to say, I had the damn cookout, you guys. I shouldn't have done it. We had Jordan Schultz on the program tonight, NFL insider. And Jordan Schultz, we talked about Monday Night Football, which we're going to be carrying right here on Westwood One Sports. It's the Bills. It's the Rams. Both these teams coming off interesting games. Well, the Rams are 2-2. The Bills coming off their first loss. And I asked him who we thought we'd learn more about. I thought his answer was interesting. Given LA is 2-2 and the Bills are coming off a home divisional loss, who do you suspect we're going to learn more about Monday night?
4: Buffalo. That's the first thing that comes to mind, because I think defensively, it still feels to me like they're trying to find their identity on that side of the ball. They have a lot of good, really good players, but I don't think they have quite found the identity. I think they will. I don't know if it's going to be against the Rams, but if it is, you know, Buffalo is the type of team, because of the quarterback, that is just enormously scary. The Rams have had a tough start, but until they have 100% Aaron Donald and Myles Garrett back and Puka really in the mix, it's very hard for me to judge them. And we already know, like, this is an elite team. I don't know where they stack up quite with San Francisco and Seattle. Right now, they're not there, but, you know, who's to say in the next few weeks they won't be?
2: 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Got into a lot of topics with Jordan Schultz. Speaking of things that you could find on the YouTube channel, our new weekly college basketball podcast launches Monday. It's called Every Day Should Be March. Yours truly is going to host it. Not going to reveal who our guest on the first episode is, but it's good. It's a good lineup. A quick tease of some of the types of conversations you might expect on it, though. Had a chance to catch up with Duke star Dame Sarr, who probably would have been a first-round draft pick if he decided to keep his name in the draft. Instead, he decides to go back to Duke. John Shire could have been the head coach of the Dallas Mavericks, decided to go back to Duke. These were topics that we brought up with Dame Sarr. And again, this is what you could expect. Every day should be March. Starting Monday, 4 o'clock Eastern time, we're going to be streaming live. But then you can find the podcast on our YouTube channel after the fact and on Apple Podcasts and Spotify.
5: It's never been a more transparent time in terms of coaches and players, where coaches get offered opportunities, players can jump in the portal, they can go to the draft, there's big money involved. How difficult was it to decide to come back to Duke when you had other options, including going to the draft?
6: Yeah.

0: I just felt like this was the best option for me. I just felt like there was much more I could learn from the game of college basketball, and just looking to play a lot more. And just, you know, Coach Shire being here, Coach Dilley, all the coaches, just, and the team we have, I just, you know, having the chance to win the national championship, I feel like whenever you win, everybody gets to eat. So I have the opportunity to win, so it was a no-brainer for me.
1: Your coach could have left to go somewhere else too. He decides to stay at Duke. I mean, we just saw the national championship winning head coach decide to take the job in Dallas. How much did it mean to you that Coach Shire stayed at Duke and he's still here to coach you?
0: It means a lot. It shows how much he believes in us and how much he believes in this program. So, you know, we're all here for the same goal. We want to win a national championship, and we have the opportunity this year to win one. So, you know, I'm really just happy that he decided to come back and that all the guys decided to be part of this, you know. So we're all in this, and we're all trying to make this dream come true.
1: Dame, this was great. Thanks for doing this.
0: Thank you so much.
1: Do me a favor. If you like this show, or if you like me, if you're fond of me whatsoever, do me a favor. Every day should be March. The podcast feeds on Apple Podcasts and Spotify. 5-star review. If you don't know what to say, just write the name of your favorite wrestler. That's it. In the comment, just 5-star review and put Rey Mysterio's name there. Write in the comment, Leaping Lanny Poffo. Or if you prefer one of his alternate identity, maybe you just say the genius. You can write that down. How about Superfly Jimmy Snuka? Like, just write that in the comment. 5-star review for Every Day Should Be March. And then I can giggle while looking at those and be happy that the podcast is off to a roaring start. Monday, 4 o'clock Eastern time every day should be March. College football tonight, Louisville. Things weren't looking good early on. Florida State was up 14-0. They're at the 2-yard line trying to punch it in. Coaches just aren't going to learn their lesson. Rather than kicking, you go for it. You don't get it. You're up 14-0, and they have the ball at their own 3-yard line. What could go wrong? Mike Monaco of ESPN tells us what went wrong on the very next snap.
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1: Whew. That was the start of 28 unanswered points for Louisville. They won the game against Florida State 44-20. That's been Say What for this week. Really do think that the Norvell decision's coming soon. Don't think that it'll happen now, because you have the Miami game next week. That's going to be one of the spotlight games in terms of TV slots. Miami, Florida State. And if you get drilled in that spot, you're going into the bye, everyone's going to say, well, what are we doing here? And they're going to make a move. They're going to move off Norvell. Think that next week is the last that we see of Mike Norvell as the head coach of Florida State. Sincerely. Other college football action tonight. Good on Iowa for handing it to Washington tonight. Going on the road and doing that when people are questioning whether or not you should be ranked. Got beat badly at home by Ohio State, but that's Ohio State. Your win against Michigan, which required a borderline miracle to win it, was certainly soured by the fact that Michigan followed up that loss with a loss at Minnesota. But to go into Washington, which granted isn't having the greatest of seasons, and to just handle things, it's 27-0, and then you win by 17 points. Very impressive stuff for Iowa. They don't have any more ranked opponents left on their schedule, so they can afford one more loss. And if you're 10-2 in the Big Ten, hard to say that you're not going to make the college football playoff. They're probably going to be one of those teams that are in the mix. And then what else? BYU made things interesting against Iowa State. Kalani Sitake makes decisions that just make you scratch your head. That looks like a team that's about to get boat raced by Notre Dame next week. Just a hunch. Just a hunch that that's probably what you're going to get at this time next week. Or I guess this time tomorrow next week. You get the idea. What do we got to close out today's program and put it to bed, Will?
3: A man, let's just say, took full advantage on his vacation.
1: Next.
4: College football's defending champs face their toughest test yet. Westwood 1! Indiana heads to Nebraska for a battle of unbeatens. Somebody's O has got to go. Hoosiers, Huskers, tomorrow at noon Eastern. Westwood 1 Sports.
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0: Jordan Schultz. Thanks so much to Dom Asar for making the time. Thanks so much to the Free For All Friday callers, really everybody for playing ball with us. And don't forget that later tonight, we will be reacting to the full college football slate till the wee hours yet again. So we hope you're with us right after Alabama, Georgia. We'll be here to recap it. John Fanta is going to be with us. Got NFL Instagram on Sunday. Will Dalton's going to be very upset because he's taking the Bengals minus 7.5 points. He's going to lose another lunch bet with me taking the Dolphins. That's what I'm doing, Will. Going to also sprinkle that money line as well. Think that maybe this might be the week that the Dolphins break through. They've been playing better of late. They nearly beat the Vikings last week. Vikings are undefeated. Bengals aren't undefeated. This game's in Miami. Just pointing it out, Will. See that? We have some Bill Belichick commentary. Hot Carlito writing in, talking about what makes Belichick great is he always takes the points. You're a Tar Heel fan. You didn't go out to watch the Tar Heels play in Greensboro tonight, which surprised me. You didn't go out and watch them play an exhibition against USC. Do have some folks tweeting me, asking me what I thought about that game. I did not watch. I was eating red meat amongst a bunch of guys at church prior to hosting tonight's show. That's what I was doing. And we have not mentioned that game that Bill Belichick's involved in once going into this weekend. But Pitt's ranked. Pitt has their backup quarterback. Is now the time, Bill? Is Bill Belichick going to get his first ranked win as a college football coach? North Carolina has not had a ranked win as a program since 2023. Are you ready, Will? Are you locked in on North Carolina Pittsburgh?
1: I am. I actually have...
0: Will Dalton just dropped something, and now... I don't hear Will Dalton anymore. I think we just lost Will. He says he has something. Can you lift it up and I can describe it to people? Oh, that is your broadcast equipment that you dropped. I thought you were going to present something saying, I actually have this, and it's something fun that's related to North Carolina Pittsburgh. But in fact, what it is just your broadcast equipment that you drop in the one segment that I'm asking you to speak expansively here on the show. It's unbelievable. No, this is foreshadowing. Now you know why we didn't take North Carolina plus the points against Pittsburgh. Because we know that what Will Dalton just did is what North Carolina is going to do against the Pitt Panthers. This was the audio equivalent of that. Are you back with us now? You're not. Unbelievable. So in terms of putting this show to bed, I honestly think maybe the best place, the best course of action for us to take is to run down what our Saturday slate is going to be highlighted by. I don't know if it's a future headlines type deal, but it is fun to try to run down the slate and try to find where upsets are going to happen in college football. There was a chance it could have been Iowa State, BYU tonight. Didn't happen. But early window, Indiana, Nebraska, Westwood One Sports on the broadcast, Danny Reed. Just pointing out, that might be a sleepy spot for Kurt Cignetti's team. Consecutive weeks going on the road. Key to that game, can Nebraska stop the run? Generally, they're pretty good at that. Indiana's been inconsistent in that area. Anthony Calandria, please don't turn over the football at will. Then you get to Red River Showdown. Because calling it Red River Shootout feels unnecessary, not for political correctness reasons, but the style of game, more like Red River Rock Fight. Shout out to Chip Patterson of the Cover 3 podcast. Think the defenses are going to take control, and there's a chance that Oklahoma's defense gives Arch Manning a lot of problems. And that game's more interesting than you might think. UCLA, Oregon is the other one that we circle, just because Bob Chesney might be, as the kids say, him. He might just be him. Double-digit spread if the Bruins win this game. Chesney, officially Kurt Cignetti 2.0. You might as well just call him that. Coming from JMU and quickly turning around a Big Ten program. Why are you smiling, Will Dalton?
1: Can you hear me now?
0: Yes, I can hear you.
1: Hey, let's go. Carolina's going to win tomorrow.
0: What the hell was that?
1: Something got disconnected, and when that happens, I need somebody on the studio end to like disconnect and reconnect me because things get
0: discombobulated. So you didn't drop something. It wasn't a user error.
1: No, I did. I pulled, like, my cord here is too short. I need a longer one, and so, like, I yanked it too hard because I got excited when I told you Carolina's going to win tomorrow by a field goal. That's what I was trying to say. Anyway, that's what I got. In terms of put it to bed, I'll just keep it brief. Be brief, brother. Be brief. This man went on vacation, went to this, like, vacation spa place, and he took full advantage, and he got in a bit of trouble because of it. He spent almost $3,000 worth on food, drinks, clothes, whatever else, and he billed other people throughout like the vacation spot, and he got caught because this woman months down the road found like a $900 purchase that she did not make on her tab. And that's how our guy got busted.
0: Put this segment in the Hall of Fame. Give us a Marconi.
1: Yeah.
0: That's it.
1: We made
0: all
1: it
0: the
1: happen.
0: Awards.
2: Quit cussing.
1: That's right.
0: It's been an hour. It's been that.
1: It has.
0: Let's have ourselves a college football Saturday, why don't we? This has been College Football, or this has been Westwood One Sports Night.
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1: We give a toast at the start of Free For All Friday to the legendary Mike Ditka. Don't know for sure if he liked Jimmy Buffett music. He probably wasn't against it. Somewhere he's smoking a cigar where it is 5 o'clock. Lost Mike Ditka at 86 years old. Do have a pick

0: for the game of the week in sports this weekend that we'll hand out in just a second. But as the big voice guy, as my co-host of this program, Linnell Willingham, calls him quite frequently, pointed out, for this hour and this hour only, you get to steer the ship. 310-840-4910. Give us a call. At some point, we will crown a free-for-all Friday caller of the night as well. To get us started, let's go to Mr. Positive. Mr. Positive, where are you steering the ship?
1: To my warriors, rise like a phoenix and conquer your fears, your inhibitions. Your destiny awaits. Remember, no one can touch you. No one can compare. You are perched on the threshold. Just leap into the air. Boom, shakalaka. To my warriors, go out and be great. Go out and live your destiny. Go out and make a difference in the world. And real quick, yes, they've heard me on Wisconsin radio, Linnell show, Josh Graham show. They told me this morning, the Fox, whatever in Wisconsin. Everybody, go for your dreams. And lastly, the Bills have to beat the Rams. Ow!
0: Do they have to beat the Rams? They're 3-1. It's week 5. Don't know if that was the strongest work by Mr. Positive. We set such a high bar, and don't know if the dismount was fully hit there. Not all of them could be grade A bangers. 310-840-4910 if you want in. 310-840-4910. In terms of the game of the week in sports, the Georgia Bulldogs are going to remind the college football world who the hell they are. When they go to Tuscaloosa, go to T-Town, and face Alabama, number 6 facing number 2. In the SEC especially, you do not want to be the trendy team of the week. You just don't. That's what really the story of the first month of the season has been in 2026. And Alabama is undoubtedly the trendy team. Keelan Russell for Heisman. Keelan Russell, future first overall pick. Alabama, maybe best team in the SEC. Well, let's just look at what we've seen so far this year. You don't want to be the trendy team. Just ask LSU after they beat Clemson by a million. They were then beaten by Ole Miss a couple weeks later, and they might be in for a fight in Lexington this weekend. Perhaps Florida is a better example of this. Remember when they smoked Ole Miss the week after the LSU win? The week following that, Florida got boat raced by Missouri. We saw that last weekend. But perhaps the best example of what Saturday could look like is what Alabama did to Mississippi State. Because that game was in Starkville. Kamario Taylor, he was the flashy underclassman quarterback. Last week, everyone was talking about him. And then the game itself was a reality check. You just might see Georgia do to Alabama what Alabama did to Mississippi State a week ago. Keelan Russell has not seen a defense remotely close to the athletes that Georgia has. Nobody comes close, certainly not Florida State, as was evidenced in the Louisville game tonight. They do not have the horses, certainly on the edge. Meanwhile, the Bulldogs, they've just quietly gone about their business. Nobody really talking about them. Texas getting those wins against Ohio State and Tennessee, so everybody's pointing to them. Oh, yeah, they're the best team in the SEC. And then it's LSU, and they're talking about Ole Miss and talking about Alabama. No one talking about the Bulldogs, interestingly enough. Just going about their business. The closest margin of their 3 SEC games. People will say they played nobody. Well, last we checked, they played 3 SEC games. You want to know what the closest margin was? 24 points. And you just know that the motivation factor is going to be off the charts for the Dogs. Kirby Smart's history with Alabama applies. He's very well familiar with that. The Dogs being the number 2 team in the nation, yet being an underdog in this game. You know, because of the opponents they faced the last few weeks, their stuff that they have on tape, that they just, or they haven't

0: put on tape that they've just been saving. Saving for this opportunity. Saving for this game. Which brings us to the hurricane piece. In poor weather, you favor Georgia as well. You obviously trust an experienced quarterback like Gunnar Stockton to take care of the ball more than you would trust a sophomore in Keelon Russell, don't you? Relatedly, who do you think is more comfortable with this being a grosser style of play? Offensive-minded Kalen DeBoer or defensive guru Kirby Smart? Obviously the latter. Also, there's no question, even with some of the injury churn in Athens, Georgia's more comfortable with its run game than Alabama is. So, we like Georgia to win this game because who's that coming down the track? A mean machine wearing mother bleeping red and black to win by multiple scores. Two-score win for Georgia in Tuscaloosa over the Crimson Tide. 310-840-4910 if you want. And let's go to, it's Free for All Friday for this hour and this hour only. You get to steer the ship in whatever direction you please in the sports universe. Josh Graham here with you on Westwood One Sports Night, 300 markets across the country and Canada, however, and wherever you listen or watch, greatly appreciate that. Let's go to Marty. He's in Indiana. Marty, where are you steering the ship?
1: Evening, Josh. Steering the ship, 17 years now, the Yankees will not win a World Series, being a diehard Red Sox fan. And matter of fact, today's the anniversary when that Jeffrey Meyer fan interfered.
0: I'm an Oriole fan. You don't have to.
1: I'd be so glad it happened to the Yankees. This time, the call went against them.
0: Well,
1: and my record in 25 years, they've only won one World Series, and the Red Sox have won four. But yeah, it's going to be nice. Another year, Yankees will not win a World Series.
0: Well, Marty, let me say this. You and I are in agreement. We're in agreement in our hatred of the Yankees. But Will Dalton, who's producing tonight, loves the Yankees. He's in a really tough spot at the moment. So at least I will talk trash back just for the sake of defending my partner in crime, Will Dalton, here. Which is to say, how you feeling about that Adley Rutschman extension that needs to happen this offseason? I'm an Orioles fan, and I love those prospects you guys sent our way. Three top 15 prospects, two in your top five. I love that. I love that. How are you loving that Adley Rutschman deal? I'm sure you are.
1: I like him. I like him. I like him a lot. I like him when he was with the Orioles.
0: I loved him with this hurts me, as I say. I don't believe what I'm saying right now. I'm just trying to be mean, and it's not nice, and you're too nice. I appreciate it, Marty. It's good to hear your voice. Thanks for giving us a call. Will Dalton, did you want to say anything mean to Marty in response to that?
2: I don't want to be mean to Marty, but I will say this.
0: How old were you when the Yankees won their last title?
2: 2009. I guess that would have been like seventh grade or something like that.
0: Yeah. Mm-hmm.
3: I was six.
2: It's time for change, folks. It's Oliver. Time for change in the Bronx, all right?
0: Oliver just said in my ear, he was six. I think that's what he said in my ear. 310-840-4910. Let's go to Daniel in Chicago. Just know, Daniel, while you're talking here, I'm going to be looking up the Billboard music chart from the last time the Yankees won a World Series just to get a bit nostalgic. But go right ahead.
4: Well, ironically, I'm going to piggyback on your previous caller. How wonderful it is to see the Yankees lose again like they do every single year. And this message is for Will Dalton and all those obnoxious Yankee fans out there. And that is, I understand the radio announcer passed away this past year. So my message is, Yankees lose, Yankees lose. Yankees lose, Yankees lose. I do have one more comment for you, Josh.
0: Please,
4: and that
0: ahead.
4: Is, you made a comment earlier about your commending the Dodgers for the good trades and the good drafting they do in their organization, which helps them have the success they have. I disagree with you in the sense that it's very easy to make trades when you can take on all the salary in the world. The Tarek Skubal trade is a perfect example. Every team wanted Skubal, but they knew if they got him, he'd be gone in 2 or 3 months. Only the Dodgers knew that if they signed him, they could keep him. Every other team couldn't sign him or couldn't trade for him because they wouldn't be able to keep him. So it's easy to make trades, and their drafting and their scouting system, I'm sure they pour millions of bucks into that too, and that helps them succeed. So it all comes down to dollars, and it wouldn't bother me one little bit if we lost most of next baseball season to get this crap straight.

0: Now, every year we know when the season begins, the Dodgers and the Yankees are going to be in the playoffs, and the typical two teams, and teams like the Rockies and the Royals and the Giants.
1: How do you explain the Mets? How do you explain the Mets spending as much as the Dodgers?
0: I knew you were going to say that. I knew, and my answer is they're just such a pathetically disorganization that it's like the Jets and the Mets are two of a kind. They just know how to lose. I guess they just don't
1: have
0: the
1: Guardians.
0: Oversight.
1: The Guardians having the 29th best payroll, being in the ALCS back-to-back years. If they win tomorrow night.
0: High payroll. Well, tomorrow night's going to be, I'm in Chicago here, so you know who I'm rooting for. But high payroll does not guarantee a World Series, but it does guarantee, if your payroll is high enough, unless you're the Mets, if your payroll is high enough, it guarantees you're getting into the playoffs. And once you get in the playoffs, as you can tell, anything can happen. So I just don't like this system where every year it's the Yankees and Dodgers, Yankees and Dodgers, Yankees and Dodgers. I would love to see something set up where they're not guaranteed to get in the playoffs every single year, because it's sickening to see that. And it's so good to see the Yankees out. So I'm a very happy guy no matter what happens the rest of the way. I just hate the Yankees so much that even if the Dodgers win, I can live with that because I hate the Yankees so much. So that's
1: I will second that message. We can close with agreement and common ground. Appreciate the call in that. I've said it a million times. I'll say it a million and one. I hate the Yankees more than some diseases. Not all of them. Like, not worse than cancer. I'm not saying that. Like, there are certainly diseases I hate worse than the Yankees. But like the common cold, I think I hate the Yankees more than the common cold. Do I hate the Yankees more than diarrhea? It's like a neck and neck. It's like neck and neck between those two. More important matter than this. By the way, Free For All Friday, for this hour and this hour only, you get to steer the ship. 310-840-4910. It would make my night if the rest of these phone calls were just people dumping on the Yankees the rest of the hour. If that happened, during Club G6 last week, during the college football reaction show, I may or may not on video pop that top off and got the dance moves going. If all the phone calls we take for the next half hour are dumping on the New York Yankees, I might take my shirt off again. That's how excited I'd be about it. 310-840-4910. If you want in on the program. I did pull up the Billboard chart from 2009, October of 2009 specifically. The number one song in America. Actually, I'll do the top five. We'll go five through one. Number five, Love Story, Taylor Swift. Taylor Swift! How about that? Number four, I Got a Feeling, Black Eyed Peas. Number three, Just Dance, Lady Gaga. Number two, Poker Face, Lady Gaga. Number one, Boom Boom Pow, the Black Eyed Peas. That's brutal. That's the number one song? Terrible. It's almost as bad as the Yankees winning a title. Boom Boom Pow. There's a chance that that's what was playing in the locker room when the Yankees won. That sounds like hell.
2: Probably
1: like, there's Dante's Inferno of what hell looks like. It's the Yankee victory locker room right after Sinatra plays, and then it's Boom Boom Pow. Or however it goes. There are some great songs on this list. They're just not in the top five. Like, I'm Yours, Jason Mraz. Great. Love that song. You Found Me by The Fray. Knock You Down, Carrie Hilson and Kanye. Some Kings of Leon. That was actually a good music year. I used to lift weights to Kiss Me Through the Phone by Soulja Boy. I used to. That was a great one. That's actually when I was learning how to lift weights. That song would be blaring every day. Baby, you know that I miss you. We're not replacing Jimmy Buffett with Soulja Boy this hour, but we just might. 310-840-4910. Let's go to Ray. He's in Michigan. Ray, you're on Free For All Friday. Where are you steering the ship?
3: They're just not in the top five. Like, I'm Yours, Jason Mraz.
1: Hey, Ray, turn down your radio. What do you got for us?
3: You Found Me by The Fray. Knock
1: How about
3: you
1: we
3: down?
1: Go to Sam in Virginia while Ray tries to figure his radio out? Sam, where are you steering the ship?
4: The Baltimore Orioles.
1: Let's go.
4: Did you see the post this morning that came out? The Baltimore Orioles laid off the Baltimore chicken and the splash guy that sprays water over the fans.
2: I saw that. Welcome to private equity in baseball. Welcome.
4: So my question is, and I love your show. Thanks for taking my call.
2: I'm a diehard Oriole fan. Just hearing the Baltimore East in your voice, it's like a warm blanket over me. I appreciate it.
4: Well, I can't see that you take your shirt off, but I am so happy that the Yankees lost too. But by the way, my question to you is, how many, all baseball people, how many people lay their mascots off when the season's over?
2: That's a great question. Thank you for the call. It's good to hear from you. My friends in Baltimore, I love it. Good luck to the Ravens this weekend as well. Abe Strozzi, Eddie Mose, Han. Yeah, the Orioles laid off some folks, including the Splash guy, Mr. Splash, as he was belovedly called, spraying fans after doubles. But maybe he was stealing money because there wasn't a lot of splashing that he was doing during the season. So maybe he still made out like bandits, made out like a bandit in this exchange. The center of the sports universe is undoubtedly one city this weekend. That city, plus more of your free-for-all Friday calls, 310-840-4910. And here's a hint on that city. We may have taken a phone call from that city already during free-for-all Friday. 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
5: College football's defending champs face their toughest test yet. Westwood One! Indiana heads to Nebraska for a battle of unbeatens. Somebody's O has got to go. 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Westwood One Sports.
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12: If I wasn't really tight with Will Dalton, I'd feel bad about giving him as much grief as we do. It usually is just about the Yankees. You love the Yankees. It's obnoxious. You're also a Ute, and you say things like Derek Jeter's the greatest Yankee of all time.
13: Yes!
12: He's not even one of the five greatest Yankees of all time. So you're worth making fun of. And sometimes the show behind the show is more entertaining than what goes on the air. Like Will Dalton literally moments before the microphone turning on saying, "Yeah, man, Don Mattingly should be the head coach of the Yankees." Makes me want to slap my forehead just listening to Yankee fans talk. It's unbelievable. Let's go back to the phones. 310-840-4910. Josh is in Miami. Josh, where are you steering the ship on Free For All Friday? This hour and this hour only, you get to steer the ship in whatever direction you please.
14: I feel like I should just crash it like right into Mom Dummy's estate, because like, as long as you have that idiot running your city, the Trash Pandas can never win. New York is cursed, bro.
12: Trash Pandas? I've never heard that before.
14: Bro, it's the raccoons, bro. The New York raccoons. They're trying to steal wins, bro. They're trying to steal a title. That's why I call them the Trash Pandas, bro.
12: The Trash Pandas. Okay. I appreciate the call. Thanks so much. I've never heard that before. Just for political means, again, I don't dabble in the politics, don't know anything about the mayor that you're describing there sincerely, but we'll say that probably won't be the caller of the night for that reason, because then people will say, national sports talk host, take shot at New York's mayor. Is he a Republican, a Democrat? I don't even know. I don't want to know, frankly. But the idea of referring to the Yankees as the Trash Pandas, and then when pushed on the subject saying, bruh, it's the raccoons, this is pretty excellent stuff. And that's Free For All Friday for you, Trash Pandas. Lucas is in Ohio. Lucas, where are you steering the ship?
15: I don't know if that former caller was
3: asleep all summer because New York did win the championship with the Knicks.
12: That is true.
3: But I'm a Mets fan, so I did find great enjoyment in the Yankees that sweep over this last week. So
12: do Mets fans hate the Yankees more than the NL East opponents?
3: No, it's Phillies, Braves, and then the Yankees. I'd say.
12: Okay. Understood. Glad you enjoyed.
3: I was curious if so. Whoever comes out of the AL between Cleveland, Chicago, and Tampa. If the Brewers somehow get past the Dodgers, do you think that changes the conversation going into the lockout next year with small market teams and the payroll, bottom of the market payroll teams? I think that takes away a lot of the leverage that these mid-market teams will have going into these negotiations.
12: I agree completely, 100%. It's an excellent call, and thank you so much for it. Appreciate that. If you have a bottom five payroll team in the World Series, which we're guaranteed to have. According to Fangraphs, White Sox 27th payroll, the Rays 28th, the Guardians 29th. Those are the teams left standing in the American League. And you're facing the Brewers, let's say, in the World Series. How can you stare us in the face and say, yeah, it's unfair for the little guy to win in baseball? You just get laughed out of the room. So, yeah, that makes a difference versus if the Dodgers three-peat. Right or wrong, the perception by many will be that the sport's broken if they're able to do so. Let's go to Andrew, who's in Georgia. Andrew, where are you steering the ship on Free For All Friday?
6: I just need some advice here.
12: Yeah.
6: I've been a Georgia fan for a long time, Georgia football, and every time I have a party or grill out or something, when we play Alabama, I feel like we always lose.
12: Tell me about previous times this has happened, okay?
6: Okay, 2012 SEC Championship game. We had a party, watching the game. Of course, it was the heartbreaker for Georgia. The last rainout game, I believe, is in 2016, where Nick Chubb got his late run for 100 yards there. Of course, we lost in that game. My wife's birthday is tomorrow. She wants to grill out. I don't know if I need to shut it down or just make her happy.
12: Well, here's the question. I have a ton of questions, a million of them here, actually, that I need to get to the bottom of this because I sincerely want to help you. Number one.
6: Okay.
12: Are you only citing the times you lose? Like, you don't have grill outs during the SEC championship last year? No grill out.
6: There was no grill out last year, no.
12: Oh, okay. I think Georgia's going to win tomorrow. I think Georgia's going to win by multiple scores. So maybe this is what breaks the streak. However, just know, at this time tomorrow, Andrew, the game's going to be ending, and I'm going to be in this very chair reacting football. In fact, at this very time tomorrow, I'm going to be talking to John Fanta probably about this game. But I will want to hear, if Georgia loses this football game tomorrow, I'm going to want to know if Andrew and Georgia had a cookout. Because I've bet my good hard-earned cash on Georgia plus 1.5 in this football game. And now I'm invested. Now I'm invested whether or not you're going to have your cookout. I am.
6: I appreciate that. I'll let you know.
12: How confident are you about the game, though? Or is really your concern strictly the impact that your cookout might have on the proceedings in Tuscaloosa?
6: I feel confident about the game. I feel like our team is we're a very complete team offensively and defensively. I think we're going to cause problems for Alabama's freshman quarterback. I think we're going to try to confuse him some that other teams have not been able to do, maybe, or other teams have already. And I just feel like we're going to be a more sound team than he's been used to playing on all three phases of the game. And I feel like that's going to give us an advantage going in, plus having a
12: Can I ask one more question, actually, going back to the cookout? Very important. Two more questions, actually. Uh-huh. Two more. Number one, this game's at night. You live in the state of Georgia. I live in North Carolina. I know that at dinner time tomorrow, we're getting weather. We're getting bad weather. You're going to have a cookout tomorrow night in Georgia?
6: Hey, you got to make it work. I'll be standing under a tent or something. We'll figure it out.
12: Okay. And what are we grilling? Hot dogs, burgers? What do we got?
6: Hot dogs, burgers, whatever shows up, I'm putting it on the grill.
12: All right, Andrew. I expect an update on this at some time tomorrow. I'll be at this. Uh-huh. I'll

0: be in this chair same time. Go Dogs. Or who's
1: Very
0: that
1: good.
0: coming down the track? The answer's a meme machine wearing red and black. Go Dogs. Thank you, Andrew.
2: I don't think he was ready for that.
0: I don't think he was. He's stressed. Understandably so.
2: He's very stressed.
0: I mean, because I say have the cookout. To answer Andrew's question, because he came wanting to have a question answered, I say have the cookout for two reasons. Number one, I think Georgia wins the game. Number two, it's his wife's birthday, and that's what she wants. So what's more important to you, the Dogs beating Bama or your wife's birthday? Because here's the car.
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1: Georgia loses to Bama, but I love you more than I love the dogs. And we still had the cookout anyway, babe. There it is. In that sense, it's a win-win, if you think of it that way. It's a win-win. Promised the city that is the center of the sports universe right now. Undoubtedly, it's Chicago. Chicago is the center of the sports universe right now. Today we learned of the passing of Mike Ditka, 86 years old. He's on the Mount Rushmore of the greatest Bears of all time. It's him, it's George Halas, it's Dick Butkus. The fourth spot, either Gale Sayers or Walter Payton, I'd imagine. There's probably someone I'm forgetting about that someone's going to yell at me about. In terms of the most cross-generational appeal among NFL figures, it's probably Ditka and John Madden. Got to think about who would play Ditka in a movie since we got a Nick Cage depiction of John Madden coming out later this year. Maybe we could do that at a later date. So, that happens today. Saturday night, it's the White Sox playing a do-or-die game against the Cleveland Guardians. The White Sox have been the best story in baseball this year. Tabbed to win 67 or 68 games. They win 84. They sweep a wild card series. It does feel like the clock has struck midnight on Cinderella here, but don't count out a team that literally has the Pope in their corner in a game such as this. Then on Sunday, Bears-Packers, massive rivalry game at Lambeau. If Chicago wins, by God, it's back to square one for the Packers. You kidding me? You can't beat the Bears when they have their backup quarterback and you're in Lambeau. So between that game and Niners, Seahawks, and Giants, there's a lot of interesting rivalry games in the NFL this weekend, but in no place is the sports scene hopping the way that it's hopping in Chicago at the moment. Will Dalton do have some bad news to share. Andrew did not bring up the New York Yankees on that call, so my shirt will stay on.
2: That's bad news?
1: For some.
2: Oh, I see.
1: 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You know. 310-840-4910. 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
3: The Falcons and Michael Penix Jr. are suddenly one of the NFL's hottest teams. 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

0: Jordan Schultz, NFL insider, joins us 20 minutes from now. So you have till then to get your free-for-all Friday calls in. 310-840-4910. Let's go to Nick, who's in Georgia. Nick, where are you steering the ship?
1: Well, I just...

0: wanted to piggyback off of Andrew's earlier.
1: Oh, well, let me remind people what that was. So Andrew called in, said that every time he has a cookout during the Alabama-Georgia game, his beloved dogs lose. Tomorrow is his wife's birthday. She wants to have a cookout during the game, and so he's in a bit of a pickle.
0: Yeah, and as a married man and a longtime Georgia fan, I speak for all the Georgia fans in this great state, that, Andrew, please order a pizza, cook in, maybe a nice lasagna for your wife.
1: I believe
0: our dogs are going to win tomorrow, but let's not keep this curse rolling down the hill.
1: Do you guys have cookouts, like cookout restaurants in the state of Georgia, or is that not in that corner of the Southeast? I live in North Carolina. We have cookout restaurants here.
0: I do have one in my region, West Georgia, but I don't know of any more around.
1: Okay, just got to go get some burgers, figure it out, get to the bottom of it. Okay, appreciate that submission. Sure that he's writing that down and taking it into consideration. Appreciate that call. We have a new show that we're debuting on Westwood One Sports digital channels. Westwood One Sports Night on YouTube, on X at Josh Graham Show, and at Westwood One Sports' channel, live 4 p.m. Eastern Time each Monday. Every day should be March. It is my new college basketball podcast. The season's right around the corner. Not going to share with you the two guests we have on Monday, but did get a lot of interviews in the lead up to the season that we'll play pieces of. Last night, we were hearing from the Duke side of the ledger, or the Carolina side of the ledger, Neo Abdalis was our guest. You heard some of that, channeling his inner Luka Doncic and speaking about his relationship with Giannis Antetokounmpo. Tonight, it's a player that turned down potentially being a first-round draft pick to go back to Duke. That is Dame Sarr. And let's not forget a big offseason storyline. John Shire at Duke was apparently offered the Dallas Mavericks job, turned it down, returned to Durham. Dusty May, the national championship-winning coach at Michigan, ended up taking that job to coach Cooper Flagg, Kyrie Irving, and company. So we talked to Dame Sarr about those subjects, and here's how some of that sounded.
2: Time in terms of coaches and players, where coaches get offered opportunities, players can jump in the portal, they can go to the draft, there's big money involved. How difficult was it to decide to come back to Duke when you had other options, including going to the draft?
3: Yeah, I just felt like this was the best option for me. I just felt like there was much more I could learn from the game of college basketball and just looking to play a lot more. And just, you know, Coach Shire being here, Coach Dilley, all the coaches, just, and the team we have, I just, you know, having the chance to win a national championship, I feel like whenever you win, everybody gets to eat. So I have the opportunity to win, so it was a no-brainer for me.
2: Your coach could have left to go somewhere else too. He decides to stay at Duke. I mean, we just saw the national championship winning head coach decide to take the job in Dallas. How much did it mean to you that Coach Shire stayed at Duke and he's still here to coach you?
3: It means a lot. It shows how much he believes in us and how much he believes in this program. So, you know, we all here for the same goal. We want to win a national championship, and we have the opportunity this year to win one. So, you know, I'm really just happy that he decided to come back and that all the guys decided to be part of this, you know. So we're all in this, and we're all trying to make this dream come true.
2: Dame, this was great. Thanks for doing this.
3: Thank you so much.
1: Dame Sarr from the Duke basketball program. That was a lot of fun. But that is not the guest on Monday show. So you'll have to find out 4 p.m. Eastern time. We feel great about the lineup that we have for that show, 4 p.m. Eastern time. 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Again, the invitation is that you go to that channel and you give it a 5-star just because we're homies like that. And give a 5-star review. If you don't know what to write, just write the name of your favorite wrestler. Like, write the name of Gorilla Monsoon. Write the name of Kane. Just write it down, and that'll be great, and we'll appreciate that greatly. 310-840-4910. Last year, free-for-all Friday phone calls. Let's go to Orlando. That's where Patrick is. Patrick, where are you steering the ship?
4: So, first of all, I just want to give respects to the Mike Ditka family and everything like that. He was a great man.
1: Well, let me ask you this. I don't know what your age range is, but this is a guy we were just talking about how cross-generational he is, and we'll talk with Jordan Schultz about this as well. They're, to the younger generation, people know him from television, know him from movies. Middle-aged folks think of him as the coach, and then when you get to the old-timers, they'll tell you he's one of the greatest tight ends ever. What is, without going through the laundry list, what's the first thing you think of when you think of Ditka?
4: Coach, 100%.
1: That's very cool. What else do you got?
4: Outside of paying my respects to him, Mike Norvell and the whole coaching staff at FSU need to walk home. The lady that makes the hot chicken at the stadium, whoever sweeps, everybody clean whole house. Maybe keep the president because he's good with the kids. Outside of that, the whole admin, the whole coaching staff. Everybody.
1: Why do we got to let go of the lady that cooks the hot? Is the hot chicken good at Doak Campbell? I've never been.
4: From what I've been told, no. It's okay. Like basic chicken tenders, about what you get at Zaxby's.
1: Yeah, then she can beat it, 100%. Get her out of here. Here's the thing. Can I tell you what my prediction on that is? Yeah, they blow a 14-0 lead. Here's the thing. They're going to keep him for one more week. They play at Miami next week. They'll get smoked in that game, then they'll fire him. Why? Because they're going into a bye week, and that's the best time to do it. And you can start to get feelers out there, kind of like what we saw at Virginia Tech last year. I mean, they hired their coach before the season even ended. James Franklin was available, and they nabbed him up. Whatever the equivalent to that is, maybe that's it. I hope it's not Jimbo Fisher. I see those rumors all over the place. Manny Diaz would make a heck of a lot of sense. I mean, the dude won an ACC championship at Duke. He's probably sick of losing his players like Darian Mensah and maybe Nate Shepard, this great running back he has this year. All that dude does is win football games. Why not, if Nate Shepard's going to leave, he leaves to Tallahassee with Manny Diaz? That's what I'm saying.
4: Absolutely, absolutely. Honestly, hoping that he would leave after the bye week from Miami, that would be a godsend. But honestly, I don't see the administration making a move outside of offseason.
1: Well,
4: just to get his money down just a little bit.
1: I expect to hear from you from Orlando then. If they fire him after next week, I hope to hear back from you, okay?
4: Phrasing, brother. But at this point, I take Todd Bowles from Tampa. He couldn't be any worse.
1: Yeah, well, they both go for it on fourth down when maybe they're not supposed to, up 14. Appreciate the call. It's good to hear from you. Let's go to Kyle. He's in Chicago. Kyle, where are you steering the ship on this glorious, lovely free-for-all Friday?
5: Yeah, I'd like to say rest in peace to the coach. And then I'd like to ask you a fantasy football question. I'm 3-1 going against a 4-0 team.
1: Oh, wow.
5: So, yeah, at QB, I've got the options of Bo Nix, Tyler Shugg, and then I also have Kirk Cousins and Deshaun Watson. And who do you think I should pick to start?
1: Okay, so we got Nix, we got Shuck, we have Deshaun, and who?
5: Cousins.
1: Cousins. Okay, I'd stay away probably from Cousins this week. Deshaun against the Jets, yeah, that's probably a no. The Saints, are they playing in the Dome this week? The Saints, I didn't see where that game is at. They are at home against the Vikings. Okay. I don't love that going up against Brian Flores. I think the answer is Bo Nix. I mean, you got Sean Payton calling the plays. The Chargers look like they've quit. I think Bo Nix is probably the play at quarterback. But this sounds like the fantasy equivalent of the Niners-Seahawks game. 3-0 or 3-1 versus 4-0. It's a big deal. We want to make sure that you're buttoned up. That's buttoned up the right way.
5: Yeah. All right. Thank you for your time.
1: You're welcome. Yeah, there you go. Well, Dalton, was that sound advice? You're more of the fantasy footballer than I am, but I don't think you want to start Tyler Shuck against Brian Flores. I don't think you want to play Deshaun Watson. And the other one that I was thinking about was Kirk Cousins, just because, all right, the Raiders are respectable, but just something about going to Foxborough and that defense hasn't been terrible. I think Nix is the play. That's my thought. I'm sticking with it.
6: That's what I would have done.
1: Okay, cool. Affirmation. Love to see that. Good for Iowa football tonight, by the way. We've talked about Florida State plenty. And the Louisville game, how that was a mess

0: for the Seminoles. It's more about them than it is Louisville that won the game, albeit Isaac Brown, get on your horse. Iowa football, their legitimacy was questioned. They got a win, maybe not quite as strong as what Mizzou got against Florida last week, but they were the team in the bottom 10 of the poll that most folks pointed at and say, you probably don't belong there. Iowa at 20, who have you beaten? Oh, you beat Michigan in a miracle at the last second? Michigan should have lost to Western, and also last week, and that Michigan team lost to Minnesota. So who have you beaten? You got smoked at home by Ohio State. Iowa, 20th in the country still, goes on the road to Seattle, beats UW 41 to 24. And it wasn't even that close. At one point, what was it? 27 to nothing? Yeah, it was 27 to 3 at halftime. A complete whipping. And they didn't have their normal quarterback, Brown. So how about this? Is it former Demon Deacon? Jeremy Hicklinski? Yeah? Da-da-da-da-da-da-da-da. Go Deeks. He might not have never played for Wake. I think he was committed there. Jeremy Hicklinski, he steps in there and, yeah, well, there's not much drop-off at the position. Makes you kind of think, is Iowa potentially one of those borderline college football playoff teams? You just look at their record. They have one loss. It's to Ohio State. There's no shame in that. And you got games that are all winnable. It's Minnesota, it's Wisconsin, it's Northwestern. Like, you don't have Oregon, you don't have USC on the schedule. I don't know why USC was the first team I pointed to. Indiana's not on the schedule. Like, in terms of ranked teams that are left on the schedule, do you know how many there are? Zero. You don't play any of the ranked. You don't play UCLA. You don't play Indiana. You don't play Oregon. You don't play USC. None of them are on the schedule. It's Minnesota, Wisconsin, Northwestern, Purdue, Illinois, Nebraska. So, they might be a team that's in the conversation because right now, their one loss to Ohio State. They can afford to lose one more game and be 10-2 in that conference and still get in. So, Iowa football, we see you. We recognize you. That's quite a win. That's quite a win to get tonight. And to do it on the road, it's impressive work. As for Washington, it's been a struggle. 3-3 now, sit this Huskies team. Just a mess of a season. We have NFL insider Jordan Schultz joining us to reflect upon the life of the great Mike Ditka, also help us get ready for the two marquee games of Week 5. Jordan Schultz joins the show next on Westwood One Sports Night.
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23: 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Here's Josh Graham.
0: Jordan Schultz is one of the prominent NFL insiders out there. He's the host of the Schultz Report, and he now joins us on Westwood One Sports Night. Jordan, before we get to some of the top matchups in Week 5 of the NFL slates, the reaction has been pouring in all day to the passing of Mike Ditka at age 86. Between his playing days as a tight end, a Super Bowl winning tight end, mm-hmm. and his days as a head coach, a Super Bowl winning head coach, and then an uber entertaining personality in our business, what did you find most interesting about Ditka's football life?
24: Yeah, his personality and his ability to be always in control of himself. Like, even when he got angry, he was so uniquely himself. And so we were talking about using the word decisive before. He was so decisive as a coach, as a man. I just was always in awe of Coach Ditka and his ability to relate to players, to hold people accountable because he held himself to such high standards. I mean, he was in movies, he was on TV. You know, he was him and John Madden, to me, those are the two coaches that really had this megawatt personality, but also delivered on the field. I mean, the 85 Bears, iconic team. He was the face of that franchise for so long. And I just talk about his playing career, 5 All Pros. I think it was 7. Was it 5? 7 or 5? You should look that up.
0: See, this is what's interesting. You're hitting on something that maybe only Mike Ditka can say, or maybe Mike Ditka can say in a way that nobody else has. It is 5. I have it up here now. But here's what's fascinating, Jordan. Like, how many figures in NFL history are as cross-generational as he is? Because when you talk to the old-timers, the 65-plus, they'll tell you, well, Mike Ditka is the greatest tight end of all time. He's the one that revolutionized the position before you get to the Mackeys and the Kellen Winslows and get to those. And then when you talk to folks like our dads, like, they'll tell you about Mike Ditka as the Super Bowl winning coach. And then the younger generation, the 30s and unders, they're going to talk about the movies that you just referenced.
24: Kicking and screaming.
0: Absolutely. Give the ball to the Italians. So that's crazy. And I don't know if any other figure in NFL history has that type of cross-generational reverence.
24: Yeah. I mentioned John Madden. I mean, who obviously was another, just, I use the word legend and I don't use it lightly. I think that word gets used a lot now. GOAT, legend, icon. In the case of Mike Ditka, it's applicable.
0: We got Jordan Schultz here with us, the Short Schultz Report. Be sure to check it out. Had a great interview with Daniel Jones this week. Saw him with Tetaroa McMillan, with London Fletcher. Excellent stuff covering the NFL about as well as anybody. Getting to this weekend, there are 2 spotlight games, and one of them is 49ers Seahawks in Seattle. After an offseason that's been mired in bad press, you talk about things that are largely non-football related between the owner, Jed York, and his issues, and an unfortunate car accident with Kyle Shanahan, the Brandon Ayuk situation, and we can go on and on and on. San Francisco enters this game 4-0 against, they have wins against the Rams. They have wins against the Denver Broncos.
24: Yeah.
0: They might be the best team in the NFC, maybe in the entire league. What's most impressed you about the Niners' start?
24: Well, no team over the last several years has been hit more by injuries. It's a fact, particularly the prominent players. And the Niners this year, for them to come back, I mean, Brock Purdy is probably the most impressive simply because he's always been maybe mislabeled as a game manager, Josh, a guy that is just somewhere in the middle of the league. He's playing like an MVP. I don't think there's been three or four better quarterbacks to begin the season. And so I would take that a step further and then say Kyle Shanahan. I mean, the only team he struggled against consistently has been Seattle. And he's said that I haven't beaten them in forever. And this is probably, I mean, it's my favorite game of the slate this weekend. It's maybe my favorite game the first month of the season. I'm from Seattle, so I'm a little biased about what the Seahawks mean to the league, but no, I'm so impressed with them. I mean, Kittle coming back from a massive injury, playing really, really well. Debo coming in and actually having a real role after last season in Washington, not really being used. You could go down the list. I mean, I don't know where they keep finding these running backs. You know, now it's Kalen Black, you know, the rookie out of Indiana. I think it was a 3rd-round pick. I had never even heard of the guy until a month before the draft. You know, I don't watch as much college football as I used to, and people start talking about Kalen Black, and then, of course, the 49ers get him, and you see that he's a real guy as well, and McCaffrey's played well. You could go down the line, but, I mean, the anchor of the ship, without question, is Kyle Shanahan, who, like him or not, deserves a tremendous amount of respect, and he's done it.
0: On the other side of the ledger, you know Seattle so well. How do you take account for what their first month has been? Obviously, they have a mark to meet, and the mark to meet is being Super Bowl champions or in that mix.
24: Yeah, I think Seattle has reinvented itself so many times. You know, I mean, the Legion of Boom is almost ancient history. And, you know, very few GMs have drafted better consistently than John Schneider in terms of identifying talent and how they fit within their system. But I mean, Mike McDonald, to me, he's a unicorn at his age, to have his experience already, his ability to communicate. I've asked so many players on that team the last couple of years, like, what is it about Mike McDonald? You know, why is he so good at what he does? And they mentioned two things consistently, Josh. One is his communication. He's a genius. He's a genius football mind, but he can articulate and disseminate the information so that anyone can understand. And then two is just, he deviates. You know, he doesn't have the ego that a lot of head coaches have where they don't want to deviate certain responsibilities. He's a defensive coach. He was a defensive coordinator. And whether it was Clint Kubiak in the past, he makes sure that the people that are under him are doing their jobs, and he allows them the autonomy to do just that. And I think that's pretty rare.
0: Jordan Schultz with us here, Schultz Report. Monday Night Football is the other major spotlight game this week. You can listen to Bills Rams in Los Angeles right here on Westwood One Sports. Our teammates, Kevin Harlan and Kurt Warner, are going to be on the call for that one. Given LA is 2-2 and the Bills are coming off a home divisional loss, who do you suspect we're going to learn more about Monday night?
24: Buffalo. Yeah, that's the first thing that comes to mind, because I think defensively, you know, they haven't played at the – it still feels to me like they're trying to find their identity on that side of the ball. And, you know, one of the criticisms under Sean McDermott was, you know, unless Josh Allen plays great, they're going to have a hard time winning. And, you know, Josh Allen had several years where he's come very, very close. And we've all seen that. But this season, defensive line, you talk about Greg Rousseau, who leading the league in sacks. He was on our show, and I asked him about the defense, and he was very bullish on. And Deion Walker, the impact he's had. And, I mean, they have a lot of good, really good players. But I don't think they have quite found the identity. I think they will. I don't know if it's going to be against the Rams. But if it is, you know, Buffalo is the type of team, because of the quarterback, that is just enormously scary. And you mentioned the Rams too, like that. The Rams have had a tough start, but until they have 100% Aaron Donald and Myles Garrett back and Puka really in the mix, it's very hard for me to judge them. And we already know, like, this is an elite team. I don't know where they stack up quite with San Francisco and Seattle. Right now they're not there, but, you know, who's to say in the next few weeks they won't be.
0: Our other primetime game this weekend on Westwood One is the Atlanta Falcons looking for their third consecutive win, all in primetime, oddly enough. And they're facing the Baltimore Ravens. They're favored in the game because Lamar Jackson is sidelined with an ankle sprain. Since last season was the third time in 5 years that Lamar's missed at least four games. At what point is it fair to question the durability of the quarterback that will turn 30 years old at the end of the season?
24: So I've asked that question too. To people there, and they say it's not fair because he's asked to do so many things. I think now with Declan Doyle, who's basically his age, first year offensive coordinator, you've seen, I mean, he was playing a perfect game before he got hurt last weekend. He's been about as good as anybody the first month of the season. I know what you're saying because he has missed time, but he's so essential and electric, and just, I mean, he himself is about as unique a player as it gets. I don't think you can ask Lamar Jackson to change the way he plays. I mean, he's the most dynamic player, him and Josh Allen, probably at this point in football at that position.
0: It's interesting you say Josh Allen, because we don't do this with Josh, but Josh doesn't miss time. Josh is 30 years old as well. So it's just hard because
24: different physically, though. He's such a more imposing guy.
0: Yes, but even with the imposing guys, I think about Cam Newton, who it just, when it fell off fast. And I don't know who Lamar Jack, I don't know what the precedent is for a guy who runs as often as Lamar, having great years into his 30s.
24: Yeah, so the person I was speaking with, we sort of talked about this, and the response I got was Lamar has a tendency to not get hit. He's very like Gumby-esque, and he knows how to avoid. But obviously, if you're moving the pocket and manipulating it as much as he does, you are going to take hits. And he's a slight guy. If you've ever been next to Lamar, he's not Josh Allen. He's not as imposing, and he's as electric as it gets. But he needs to be on the field. There's no question about it. I actually think the more interesting element in that game is Atlanta because of the quarterback there, and just the way that the Falcons have played the last 2 weeks, the way they've run the football. I mean, I actually had Adrian Peterson on my show yesterday. I asked him, who's the best running back in football? And he said he got to go with Bijan.
0: Oh.
24: And, I mean, he was very respectful of Gibbs and McCaffrey and Jonathan Taylor. And there's so many good runners, great runners. But he said Bijan is really, he's different. And I just think now that Penix is back, you really see it. Like, this guy was a top 15 pick for a reason. He throws about as beautiful a deep ball as you're going to see, and they're going to open him up more and more now. And one of the things he does extraordinarily well is play action. And because of the running game, it's going to be very tough for teams to get off the field against them. And I'm very fascinated to see Jesse Minner, who's obviously first-year head coach, but is a defensive guy. I'm very curious to see how he attacks that running game in Michael Penix.
0: This might come off as pandering on the way out, but it is how I feel in my heart. Michael Penix should have won that Heisman Trophy at the University.
24: Well, you're talking to a lifelong Husky fan.
0: Yeah. I know. It's going to come off as pandering, but I've been saying it for years. Unbeaten season over a 3-loss LSU quarterback. Give me Michael Penix in that year at Washington. Jordan Schultz, this was fabulous. Schultz Report, we'd love to have you back another time. Thank you for spending the time on Westwood One Sports.
24: More than happy to do it, Josh. Appreciate you having me, brother.
0: Yeah, there goes Jordan Schultz joining us here. Westwood One Sports Night. Later this hour, we've got Graham's Gambling going to hand out some bets for the NFL. And right now, kicking myself personally, got a little too cute with the Iowa first half, thinking that this might be a look-ahead spot to Notre Dame for BYU. The Cougs cover first half, but the full game spread was 11.5. Cougs muff a punt. Iowa State punches in a touchdown. What's the margin? Oh, it's 11, 21-10, and the Cougs are now punting. Iowa State has the football with 9 minutes to go in the fourth quarter. Just have to settle for a push. We had Louisville minus the 3.5 points. You don't really care. Let's move it along. Actually, let's get to some of the fallout related to the game we just referenced. The final week of a coach's tenure has arrived, who happens to be at a college football blue blood, and we'll tell you who that coach is and why his time might be coming to a close very, very soon, next on Westwood One Sports Night.
23: Hollywood hosts a possible Super Bowl preview when the NFL's last two MVPs face off. Josh Allen leads the Bills into SoFi against Matthew Stafford and the Rams on Monday Night Football. Westwood One Sports.
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0: This year marks the 40-year anniversary of the coming-of-age classic Stand By Me, a movie packed with memorable moments, memorable lines. No line more memorable, though, than Jerry O'Connell's character asking, "You guys want to see a dead body?" And so it's only appropriate, with the topic we're about to bring up on Westwood One Sports Night, that I ask you all, "You guys want to see a dead body?" Because that's what brings us to Mike Norvell in Florida State Louisville tonight. In his 7th season in Tallahassee, Mike Norvell has likely entered the final week of him being the head coach of the Seminoles. Tonight was a game that Norvell and the Seminoles needed to get, especially when you jump out to a 14-0 lead facing a Louisville team that just had its crowd taken out of the game, that lost to a bad NC State team last weekend. 2-3 on the season, Louisville also has a loss to Wake Forest. You got to win this football game. You're up 14-0. You got it 4th and goal from the 2. You don't learn the lesson from Todd Bowles not too far away from campus last night, up 14-0 and deciding to go for it, letting the Cowboys get back into the game with a stop. Norvell goes for it too. It fails. And, oh, it's all right. They got the ball at the 3-yard line. What could happen? One play later, this happened, courtesy of my buddy Mike Monaco on ESPN.
13: And now Isaac Brown hits the gas pedal. He can scoop with home run speed. 97 yards for Isaac Brown.
0: Yeah. So what could have been 17-0, or if you converted 21-0, 2 plays later, it's 14-7. That sequence sparked a 28-0 Cardinal run. Louisville ended up winning the game 44-20. Florida State's record now sinks to 3-4. They got top 5 Miami on deck. Don't forget, they still have to face their rivals from Gainesville, too. And they travel to Pittsburgh, who's ranked in the top 25 right now. They might not make a bowl game, but even if they do, that's not the standard of Florida State football. So what happens next? All signs point to Miami next weekend being Mike Norvell's last game. Number one, the Hurricanes could embarrass them. They're certainly of that caliber to do so. You would think in a rivalry setting, they might not hold off the dogs. The Hurricanes, they might be the best team in the country. They're coming off a bye week. Equally as important, Florida State has the bye after the Miami game. And as we all know, if you want to make a change in season, it's better to do so off a bye so the interim coach has a little bit extra time to get organized. Also, we understand the transfer portal doesn't open up till January, so you can kind of get your ducks in a row after the season ends if you want to in time for that. The early signing period for high school players is still early December, though. So there is value moving off from your coach. Also, it allows you early on getting a jump start on reaching out to agents, getting feelers out there, seeing who might be interested in the job. And this is going to be a job that a lot of people are interested in. By looking at some of the candidates that you might consider, there's a rumor Jimbo Fisher wants another crack at it. That seems like a bad idea. It did not end well for him. It is at the end of his time at Florida State. Like, he was not crushing it when A&M hired him. And then it didn't go well at A&M either, so that doesn't seem like a good idea. The obvious coach that makes sense is Duke's Manny Diaz, who he's a Florida State alum. He continues to win for a team that won the ACC championship last year with the Blue Devils. Miami poached their quarterback. They still haven't lost this year. He might even bring that star running back with him, Nate Shepard, if he goes to FSU. He might be sick of being poached by other schools, that he might just allow himself to get poached. Regardless of who the coach is, this is a coveted job. It's a program that plans to invest at a championship level, at least a CFP level, and the path to get there is easier to the top of the ACC than other places. We just saw this with the Miami Hurricanes, didn't we? How quickly it took, oddly enough, Mario Cristobal replacing Manny Diaz to get to that place. So Mike Norvell, it does seem that he's got one more shot, and that shot's against the Miami Hurricanes. Good luck, to quote another movie. Good luck. 310-840-4910 if you want it on the program. Graham's gambling in about 15 minutes where we will hand out bets for the NFL. Got a couple to throw in there in addition to the 5 college bets that we handed out on last night's program. Josh Graham here with you, Westwood One Sports. However, and wherever you're listening or watching, greatly Appreciate that. Sirius 260, YouTube, Westwood One Sports Night. See a handful of you guys jumping in there. Surprised how many people agree with the Michael Penix take that he should have won the Heisman against Jaden Daniels. It did seem I had an ally with Jordan Schultz, who just joined us, the NFL insider, a short while ago. One of the games we discussed with Jordan is actually a game that maybe might be on the card when we get to Graham's Gambling for the NFL shortly. Niners-Seahawks is going to establish who the early frontrunner to make the Super Bowl from that conference is. Because there's a case to be made that these are the two best teams in the NFC. Hell, you can make a case these are the two best teams in the NFL. In the most basic terms possible, look at how many stars that are going to be taking the field in this game. Jaxon Smith-Njigba, Devon Witherspoon, George Kittle, Fred Warner. These are players that might be the best players at their individual positions across the league. Christian McCaffrey. After a 12-win season a year ago, the Niners, they're off to a 4-0 start, one of three teams in the NFL with 4-0 starts. But the teams that they've beaten, it's the Broncos, it's the Rams. It's been super impressive. Meanwhile, the Seahawks, of course, they're your reigning champs. They're off to a 3-1 start. They're hosting this game on Sunday. The central storyline of Niners-Seahawks is Kyle Shanahan facing Mike McDonald. That is the sizzle. That is the steak. That is the meat and potatoes. Nobody calls offensive football quite like Shanahan does in this league, while nobody, conversely, calls defense quite like McDonald. It is one of the brightest offensive minds running up against the best defensive guru out there in the sport. And recently, McDonald has gotten the better of Shanahan. He has a winning record against him head-to-head. Like, this goes back to when McDonald was a defensive coordinator of the Ravens. You remember that Christmas night game in 23, McDonald's last year as the DC of the Ravens before getting the Seahawks job, where Brock Purdy was just put through hell and the Ravens routed them that night? Like, Mike McDonald is a history against Kyle Shanahan. Kyle Shanahan even pointed this out before the Super Bowl, talking about his last two outings in San Francisco not going all that well.
1: I know you guys want my expert opinion, but I haven't scored a touchdown on these guys last two times we played them, so I don't know how good that is.
0: It's not very good. No. This is a football nerd's dream. Incredible players, outstanding coaching, two teams very familiar with each other that don't like each other very much. It's exactly what you want from a football game. In terms of a prediction, we're going with the Niners. To win on the road, we're going with San Francisco. And here's the key. Without Kenneth Walker, and now Jadarian Price being on the shelf, the Seahawks, they're not running the football right now. They're not running the ball well, at least. They sit at under 4 yards per rush. That's 21st in the NFL. Meanwhile, the Niners, they're top 10 against the run. You should expect that the Niners are going to close the valve up. The spigot was going to be shut off running the football, and the Niners are going to say, Sam Darnold beat us. And Sam Darnold has a propensity to put the ball in harm's way. And we think that San Francisco forces a few turnovers, and if you've been watching closely, nobody has looked better across the league than the Niners have. This game, they send a message. They send the loudest message yet this year about who they are. No more excuses. None of it, well, it's Denver's play caller, and now Davis Webb is not as out as play caller, and it's Sean Payton. Or, oh, well, you know, Aaron Donald wasn't there in Australia, and also Miles Garrett wasn't healthy, and the Rams didn't take it completely seriously going out that way. All the excuses, they're sitting right there. No more of that if they go into Seattle and beat the Seahawks, which I think they're going to do. They're going to be the early front runner in the NFC to make the Super Bowl. 5 weeks in, they're going to be viewed as the favorites. Will Dalton is beside himself upset, because he decides to live bet games because he's a procrastinator. He doesn't think about betting these games before they start. So he gets awful lines. And this Iowa State BYU game, it was an 11.5 point spread. But Will decides, you know what? Oh, I just missed the 11.5. Let me just live bet plus 9.5 instead. What could go wrong? Mm-hmm. Well, we'll tell you. The margin's 11, and Iowa State is lining up for a field goal that would get you inside the number, your adjusted number, and it's missed. Yep. He misses the kick, and then BYU's going the other way, and Bear Bachmeier's still running ball plays inside the fourth quarter, trying to melt the clock and move on to Notre Dame next week.
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1: Running this ticket in and have a 2-0 start going into the weekend. Instead, I got to settle on 1-1, which is like kissing your sister.
2: Ew.
1: I know. It's what we're saying here. So, BYU 21-10. Did you learn a lesson or no? No lessons were learned tonight by
2: I'll
1: you.
2: I'll probably still do it again. I'll probably do it again.
1: Oh, our guy Anish Raff's on the call for this game. Love that.
2: Up.
1: He's up late.
2: He is.
1: Yeah. Big 12 football after dark. That Monster Energy logo looks sick.
2: Man, it's fire, isn't it?
1: Oh, yeah. Nothing
2: they
1: says Big 12 football
2: too?
1: Like Monster Energy. Remember, like their commissioner said, that Monster Energy matches like the value system of the Big 12 conference. Whatever that means. That's a thing that he actually said out loud with his mouth. Our bets, despite what we just described, 1-1. They have been on a bit of a heater. Like 2 weeks ago, 7-2. Last weekend, 6-5. So consecutive winning weeks. And gonna be honest, I haven't loved the weekend card this week the way that I have in past weeks. Gave out 5 college picks, got 2 for the NFL. We'll share those 2 picks with you next on Westwood One Sports Night.
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0: This is Westwood One Sports Night. Here's Josh Graham.
1: Let's hand out some picks. Covered the college slate yesterday. Now we're focusing our sights on the NFL. Have two bets that we're going to hand out. Just two. It's all right. That means seven for the weekend. We like that. We're about that. Steady. Don't need to be chasing. We're doing all right here. So just two for the NFL. Give me two, Utah. Two. Graham's gambling. Let's get it.
0: It's time for Graham's gambling. Let's make some money.
1: All right. Let's check in. Two college football bets we had tonight. 1-1. Louisville -3.5. Never a doubt. Yes, we know what happened in the first 10 minutes of the game. It's okay. Iowa State, first half, +7 against BYU. Still not over that completely. We got a little bit cute. It was the right idea, just not proper execution by yours truly. So it's a 1-1 going into the weekend. That puts our season record at 26-25. We were 6-5 last week, 2-2 on the NFL. And Will Dalton, we have a theme with the two bets that we're taking. There's one bet that I love and you're going to hate. And then there's one that we probably have already given away the game on. 49ers +3.5 at the Seahawks. I think San Francisco wins the game on the field outright. So if you're going to give me more than a field goal, we're going with two divisional underdogs in the NFL this weekend, actually. The Niners +3.5 at the Seahawks. Just think that the Seahawks are not going to have a lot of success when they can't run the ball. And the Niners, they look like a wagon right now. They look like the best team in the NFL through the first 4 weeks, which makes sense because they're one of the three unbeaten teams left standing. So that's the first bet. Now the one that I love and you're going to hate. Giants +3.5 against the Commanders. I love it. You're going to hate it. Oh, but Josh, Jaden Daniels is back. Jaden Daniels is 2-7 in his last 9 starts. And you're going to give me 3.5 points with a 3-1 Giants team. Jameis Winston wasn't amazing last week. And honestly, don't have any faith at all that this Commanders defense is going to be able to stop the Giants' run game. They're bad against the run. They had the game where they turned over the Seahawks quite a bit. That's what it would have to be in order for the Commanders to win. I don't know if the Giants will win it outright, but if you're going to give me the hook, I'm going to take that hook. And I'm going to cash it. Giants +3.5. Niners +3.5. Divisional road teams getting a field goal and the hook. That's what we're getting behind. Will Dalton, thoughts?
2: I like the Niners pick.
1: Was I right that, Giants +3.5 is a bet that I love and you were going to hate?
2: I actually don't hate that, believe it or not.
1: Gosh, there was a more gross one.
2: I think that game's going to get weird.
1: There was a more gross one I was close to doing. Very close.
2: Which was?
1: I really wanted to take Miami +7 against the Bengals. And I stared at it for a long time. I just stared at it for a long time and then decided, pass. But man, yeah, I'm going to feel so bad. No. You know what?
2: That would have made me vomit.
1: You know what, Will? Let me see if I can find the hook. Is there a place where I can find the hook? Is this going to be a bet situation between you and me, you loving your Bengals? Is this going to be another lunch bet that we're putting on the line?
2: Yes.
1: Okay. If I get the hook, 7.5, then I'm going to do that. I just need to see if a reputable sports book has that line anywhere. Shout out to Hard Rock Bet that has 7.5.
2: Shout out
1: to them.
2: Why would you do that?
1: You know where Hard Rock Bet's based out of? They're based out of Florida. They know. Miami, +7.5 at home against the Bengals. Why? Because I said so. That's why. Will Dalton, is this for real? Is this locked in? This is a lunch bet, 7.5.
2: Locked and loaded.
1: I am so happy. I'm so happy that we added this game to the card. Because I stared at it. I wanted to do it. Ariel Epstein was trying to encourage me, saying, hey, Josh, take the Dolphins.
2: What?
1: We were both on the same page. I got scared off, but then you know what swung me, Will?
2: No, I
1: don't.
2: A,
1: your reaction. Just want reason for this game to end up on one of the screens in my house. Going to have this game on. Need an excuse to have it. But secondarily, our guy, Eric Collins, voice of the Charlotte Hornets, is one of the most electric announcers in sports. If you're an NBA fan, you know exactly what the hell I'm talking about. He's going to be broadcasting this game for Fox. It's only the second NFL game he's ever called. It's going to be electric. You know that this game's going to be close if Eric Collins is on the call. This isn't going to be some blowout. Dolphins, +7.5 against the Bengals. Eric Collins, hum-diddle-dee!
3: Joe Scheisty, how do you do?
1: Oh, yeah. So if you don't know, you might not recognize the name Eric Collins, but you probably have seen the clips. Hornets announcer. Fill in the blank. One of the more entertaining local NBA announcers there are. You can find the clips. They're all there. And while we're delving into the realm of the unknown, so there's three bets for you. Going all dogs. Giants at Commanders. Niners at Seahawks. The Dolphins at home against the Bengals. While we're going that path, Will, to the delving into the internet and things that maybe people are less aware of, can you hit me with that Tiptoeing in My Jordan song that literally is everywhere because of this meme that's on the internet? It's like an AI-generated video, looks like an 80s fantasy song or like a fantasy video. And it's got this creepy guy who has both his arms up. Hopefully this is a clean version.

0: So, you've seen these videos, right, Will? Where it's like this guy's doing like the kicks, and he looks like an elfish like figure, and there's like this blonde lady who's crying, and these AI.
1: It's weird.
0: It's very weird, but it's gone viral. It's all over the place. This certainly qualifies as what's the word? Brain rot. That certainly qualifies in terms of stuff that just rots your brain. But it's everywhere. Everywhere I open my phone, and then there's AI-generated images of Nick Saban doing it to Kirby Smart this week. The only question I have, Will, related to this, who's it going to be this weekend? Someone's going to do it. Somebody's going to do it on Sunday. Who's it going to be? NFL, somebody is going to score a touchdown. And if you're watching, can I get the music one more time? If somebody's watching on Westwood One's Sports Night's YouTube channel, if somebody is watching on X at Josh Graham Show and watching at Westwood One Sports' X feed as well, who's going to do the arms crooked and then do the little kicks at as if they're doing the tiptoeing in my Jordan song? Who's it going to be? Who's the way too online NFL player that is going to be the guy that goes viral doing the tiptoeing in my Jordan song? Who's it going to be?
1: I'm going to say Brock Purdy.
0: Wow.
1: Might be the one tiptoeing. I don't know who he's doing it to. But he's gonna
0: it's got to be a touchdown celebration. Maybe a sack celebration, too. Like, I'm thinking the funniest possible scenario would be Kyler Murray doing it. There's a viral one with Kyler Murray that's pretty funny that's out there. Because the guy's shorter, and that would be great.
1: Yeah.
0: That would be the funny. Jameis Winston? Jameis Winston?
1: Does he know ball? Does he know about this?
0: Tiptoeing in my Jordans? I'll throw a nominee. Here's my official pick. My official pick for the tiptoeing in my Jordans touchdown scorer in the NFL this weekend, George Kittle.
1: Ooh, I like that.
0: That's my pick. Because like the Niners, to win in Seattle, he's got a sense of humor. He's online quite a bit. But somebody somewhere, it probably won't even hold till Sunday. Somebody in a college game is going to do this, and it's going to go viral. It's going to happen. Or maybe it's just my algorithm, and all of you are looking at me like I'm crazy. It's possible. Let's go to Josh. He's in Cleveland. Josh, what do you got for me?
2: How you doing, sir?
0: Well, what do you got?
2: Good. I just wanted to thank you guys for keeping 92.3 The Fan up and running. I've been listening ever since I was a little kid backseat of the car with my old man.
0: Hey, are you nice? Are you nice when you call Nick Wilson in the afternoon? I just got to know.
2: Yes, sir. I'm nice to everybody when I call 92.3 The Fan. I love it.
0: All right. Well, next time you call Nick, tell him that I said hello. Tell him Josh Graham says hello. It'll tickle Nick Wilson. It'll make him laugh. And we like tickling Nick Wilson because he looks like the Pillsbury Doughboy. He'd appreciate that.
2: All right.
0: Yeah, I don't know.
2: All right, this is what I got for you. I wanted to tell you my parlays for the week.
0: Tell me your parlays. Let's go.
2: All right, I got Jacksonville Jaguars money line.
0: Okay.
2: All right, I got Cincinnati money line as well. Think they're going to beat them too.
0: All right.
2: I'm not going to lie, I have the Cincinnati money line. I heard you talking about that. I got them beating the Dolphins. I don't think the Dolphins are going to come out on top of that. If they do,
0: I didn't say the Dolphins are going to win. I just said they'd keep it within 7.5 points. That's all I'm saying.
2: That would be crazy. I also have the New England Patriots, the money line, the Minnesota Vikings money line, and of course, I got to keep my Cleveland Browns up there on the money line, too.
0: All right. Thank you so much for the money line parlay. I appreciate that. Is he gone? He was very nice to us. Yeah, that's not going to hit. Someone's gonna nuke that. I don't know if it's the Miami Dolphins, but just for the sake of this conversation, I think it would be funny if it was. Probably more likely it would be the Jets against Cleveland. Ah, no, I like Cleveland in that. Eh, I don't know, man. Trusting either of those teams. Probably the Patriots losing to the Raiders. That's the one that might get you out of the one that you just described. I'm not a parlay player. I'm the guy that's giving out all these bets individually. And we're riding them out individually. That's the move. You know what the game of the weekend is, though? Not just NFL. The game of the weekend is in Tuscaloosa. It's Georgia. It's Alabama. And guess what? I have a prediction for the game. A strong prediction for the game. And I'll share it with you next on Westwood One Sports Night.
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sports. Number 6, Alabama hosting number 2, Georgia. College football game days, college football Saturdays. It just gives you the chills. Love Saturdays in the fall. Don't take it for granted. It's going to be a spectacle, regardless of what the weather conditions are. Georgia, Alabama, one of the spotlight games of the year. And in terms of what's going to happen in the game, the Georgia Bulldogs are going to remind the college football world who the hell they are this weekend. You do not want to be the trendy team of the week in the SEC. That might be the biggest lesson in the first month of the college football season. Alabama certainly has been the trendy team in the SEC that we've seen the last 7 days. Keelan Russell, he's a Heisman frontrunner. Oh, my goodness. Alabama, they are back. And, oh, man, look at all these things. You don't want to be the trendy team. Just ask LSU after they whipped Clemson in the opener. Then they were beaten by Ole Miss a couple weeks later. They might be in for a fight, by the way, LSU at Kentucky this weekend. Maybe Florida's a better example of this. So Ole Miss was the trendy team after beating LSU. They then lose the next week to Florida. Florida the week after that, they get boat raced by Missouri. But maybe the best example of this.

0: this is actually what Alabama did to Mississippi State a week ago. Because that Mississippi State was at home. Kamario Taylor was the flashy underclassman quarterback. And the game itself was a pure reality check. That's what it was. Oh, you think you're a Heisman candidate? No, you're not. You think you're a national championship level or a college football playoff team? No, you're not. That's what we learned. And while Alabama is unquestionably better than Mississippi State, don't be surprised if the lesson we learn on Saturday night is that Georgia is unquestionably better than Alabama. You might see Georgia do to Alabama what Alabama did to Mississippi State. That is on the table. Keelon Russell, he has not seen a defense remotely close to the athletes that the Bulldogs have. Nobody really comes close to their defense that Alabama's played. Florida State sure as hell doesn't. Look at what happened tonight against Louisville. They don't have edge rushers. No one compares to the Georgia rushers on Florida State. Meanwhile, the Bulldogs, they've just quietly gone about their business. You can make the jokes and say, well, they haven't played anybody. They've played SEC competition the last 3 weeks, and the closest margin has been 24 points. And because the games haven't been in doubt, you don't think there's a chance they have something special cooked up for this game that they haven't shown on tape? And you know the motivation factor is going to be off the charts for the Bulldogs. Kirby Smart's history with Alabama applies here. The Dogs being number two in the nation, yet an underdog in the game. That probably checks the box too. Georgia's going to be ready for the fight. And then when you factor in the poor weather, that plays into Georgia's favor too. You obviously trust an experienced quarterback like Gunnar Stockton when it comes to ball security in a weather game, then you do a sophomore quarterback in Keelon Russell. Relatedly, who do you feel more comfortable? Which coach do you think is more comfortable if the game gets thrown into the mud? The offensive-minded Kalen DeBoer or defensive guru Kirby Smart? Also, there's no question, even with some of the injury churn they've had at the position, Georgia's more comfortable with its run game than Alabama is. So we like Georgia to win this game. And frankly, we like Georgia to win this game by multiple scores in Tuscaloosa. So spot the ball. Let's get it ready to go. Who's that coming down the track? Mean Machine wearing red and black is the answer to that question. By the way, while we're talking Alabama, do we have this clip that everybody's talking about from the Saban documentary? So Nick Saban has this six-part series, and there was never before seen locker room footage of Nick Saban telling Jalen Hurts and Tua that there was going to be a quarterback change at halftime of the title game in 2017. So you got both the quarterbacks there, and the way that it's presented, there's a familiar name on Alabama's coaching staff that's at the center of this story that I wasn't prepared to be involved in this. All I heard about this series is, oh, we have footage of this happening. And that was part of the lead up, to get you roped into watching it. And then once you see the clip and once you see it happen, it brings up more questions, oddly enough. It makes you feel, it humanizes the situation, but it also maybe takes some of the allure away from perhaps the person that this documentary series is named after. So here is that segment from the Saban ESPN documentary.
1: We need to change quarterbacks. And everybody looks at me like, you crazy? And I said, no, we need to throw the ball to win the game. And I think Tua would give us a better chance to do that based on what I see happening on the field. And, you know, Brian Daboll's an offensive coordinator, never forget this, looks at me and he said, well, who's going to tell him? And I said, does that mean you want me to tell him? He said, yeah. I said, okay. So I went out in the locker room,
2: No matter
3: period, we built our second half, and I'm going to play two guys.
0: So Nick Saban sounds like he's this big, tough guy. Oh, yeah, I'll tell him. And then what did he say there? We'll just go as we go, and yeah, we're going to play two guys. Nick Saban made it sound like he was saying, did Nick Saban know that we had the footage when he was interviewed there? Sincerely asking, because he gives that answer, I'll tell him. And then he's sheepishly going to the locker and saying, okay, we're going to go to him, and we're going to see how we go. And, yeah, we're going to play two guys. That's a lot different than saying, you benched, which is essentially what Nick's saying on the clip. We need to change quarterbacks. That's not really what you said to Jalen and Tua. And by the way, didn't even look at Jalen Hurts. Said it and then walked away. Big, tough Nick Saban. What is that a worse look for Saban or for Brian Daboll? Brian Daboll trying to weasel out of it. Oh, who's going to tell him? You're the offensive coordinator, Brian. How about you go there and tell him? No, does that mean you want me to tell him? Yeah, yeah, you could do that. Will Dalton, I can't believe that this clip has seen the light of day, because it does not make Nick Saban look good. It doesn't make Brian Daboll look good either. The decision looks good. What happened? Like, if you just had the clip of Nick talking about it, and we don't have the clip of him in the locker room, it kind of takes away from the legend a bit. Kind of makes it look a lot more human. I'm glad we have it. As an artifact, I'm glad we have it. I don't think it makes Nick Saban look great. I think it makes him look like a sheepish man in that spot. So, we're asking this question. It's the last call for phone calls. We do have our free-for-all Friday caller of the night that we'll get to in, say, what? 10 minutes or so from now. But we're asking this question in honor of the late Mike Ditka, who passed away at 86 years old today. What is the number one thing you're going to remember about Mike Ditka? Or a better way to put it, what's the first thing that you think of when you think of Mike? When you think of Mike Ditka? 310-840-4910. Because this is probably the best tribute we can give to him. This is what makes him... We asked the question that way because it dovetails nicely to what is most special about Mike Ditka. He is one of the most cross-generational figures in the history of the NFL. Because depending on how old you are, he probably means something different to you. To old-timers, he was a transformational tight end. Prior to Ditka, tight end was a blocking position, period. But when Ditka arrived in the league, it became a pass-catching position. It became a skill position. He had a Hall of Fame playing career at Pittsburgh, led the Panthers in receptions and in receiving yards. That led to the Bears drafting him fifth overall in the 1961 draft. And the numbers that he put up his rookie season, they still would hold up as great numbers for a tight end today, 65 years later. He had 12 touchdown catches as a rookie, immediately having his impact felt. He was an all-pro 5 times in his career, ended up playing a dozen seasons. He won a Super Bowl with the Cowboys. So that's how retirement-aged folks might first associate him. Anybody between, like, say, middle-aged, between 40 years old and, say, 65 retirement age, about that point, probably knows him as the larger-than-life coach first. His crowning achievement was being the mastermind on the 85 Chicago Bears, one of the greatest teams in NFL history, building that monster alongside Buddy Ryan. That team had loud personalities that were allowed to shine, allowed to be themselves, and it was because of their head coach. He's the only man in NFL history. How's this for a stat? to score a touchdown in the Super Bowl and coach in another as a head coach, winning that Super Bowl, of course. If you remove the three seasons as the Saints coach, a place where prior to Sean Payton's arrival, careers just go to die, Mike Ditka had a 63% win percentage as a head coach. 11 seasons with the Bears. The only comp, really, to Ditka's cross-generational level of fame and belovedness and personality is John Madden. Which brings us to the younger crowd. For Gen Z, 30 and under, Ditka's best known probably for his presence on TV and in movies. Similar to the way that Madden, people didn't remember him. Young people don't remember him as a coach. They barely remember him as the broadcaster, but they know the video game. For Ditka, it's how entertaining a personality he was, breaking down football on TV and also appearing in movies such as Kicking and Screaming, telling Will Ferrell's team to get the ball to the Italians. There might not be a fuller, more eventful football life than the one that Mike Ditka just lived. So while he's gone, he will never be forgotten. 86 years old, Mike Ditka passing away today. The Mike Ditka stats. Say what? Impressive for any era. I get there are a lot of things associated with him as a football player that doesn't get the respect it deserves because of how overwhelming a personality he was as a coach and then a media member. Like, those details just get forgotten about. They don't get appreciated enough. So that's why we're wanting to shine a light on it here. We have a winner for this week's Free For All Friday Caller of the Week. Speaking of callers, last call for phone calls, 310-840-4910. Tell us one thing. What's the first thing that comes to mind when you think of Mike Ditka? Or if you're coming home from the club and want to tell us how it went, we can run that back too. 310-840-4910. That's always a good time at this hour. Say what is next on Westwood One Sports Night.
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2: 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Here's Josh Graham.
0: The free-for-all Friday caller of the night will be announced in, say what, momentarily. Last call for phone calls. We're ringing the bell here in the club that is Westwood One Sports Night. We're asking the first thing you think of when you think of Mike Ditka. So many things that you can rattle off, depending on what your age is. We don't want a laundry list. We want one thing. So let's go to Myron in Dallas. One thing, what do you think of?
20: Well, Jay Jeezy, the one thing that I have for you, bro, that you haven't hit on, and it's an icon, is his mustache and cigar, buddy. You're forgetting excellent about that Mike Ditka mustache and that cigar.
0: What's great is, it's such a great answer, and thank you, Myron, for the call, is that the beautiful women of Chicago, Illinois, would show up to the game with the fake mustaches. And you mentioned the cigar. This part is underrated, Will. The mustache gets so much attention that people overlook the fact he might have the best head of hair that mm-hmm. any coach in NFL history has ever had.
21: And shades, too. I think about the shades and the Bears vest.
0: Great look. all-time look, but the hair, great lettuce. Let's go to Jason. He's in California. Jason, what do you think of first?
1: This is a little off-brand, but the SNL skit that they did, and it kind of shows you how much Mike Ditka was revered by so many people and everything. Was like this.
0: Are you talking about
1: Ditka.
0: The super fans, or are you talking about when he got fired when they did the bit where they wrote like the letter to the Bears saying they wouldn't drive past Soldier Field anymore because of how much shame it would bring them? And then the crescendo moment of the SNL bit, and this is right after Will, he got fired. It is Mike Ditka sitting in his chair calling NASA because the superfan suggested that he could be an astronaut or something.
1: I like the one is Ditka versus anything, and they're always Ditka, and then he goes, Ditka versus a hurricane. And they're like, Ditka. I'm like, but the hurricane is named Hurricane Ditka.
0: That's great. It's an awesome, awesome suggestion. Thanks so much for the call. Let's go to Tyler. Let's go to Josh. Josh is in New Orleans. Josh, what is the first thing you think of when we think of Ditka?
3: How you doing, Josh? I don't know if you remember, but he traded away all our draft picks to draft Ricky Williams, and so, said he would be his record would never be beaten. And at the first press conference in New Orleans, he put Ricky Williams in a white wedding dress with a veil.
0: Yes.
3: And then Ron Dayne broke his record the next year.
0: That's it. I love.
3: It was great.
0: By the way, are you ready for this weekend? You ready to go?
3: Minnesota?
0: Yeah.
3: Yeah, as long as we get our linebackers back, we should be okay. I mean, we haven't been winning in a dome, which is like sacrilegious.
0: Yeah.
3: You know, it's a shame how much the Saints have lost in the dome in the past couple of years. We need to get that back on track.
0: I hear the New Orleans in your voice. It's just dripping and it's lovely. It's great. I hope you'll give us a shout again. Great story, especially when you're talking about the wedding dress and the photo shoot. He's wearing the tux. It's outstanding. Tyler in Michigan, what do you think of when you think of verse with Dick Guy?
22: Hey, what's going on, guys? When I think of Mike, I think of one thing. It's a story my father told me back in 85, a couple weeks before the game. He actually met him in a bar, and he's got a picture to prove it. My dad was 24, and he bought him a shot of whiskey there.
0: I bet he downed that whiskey with like it was nothing, like it was water.
22: I cannot remember the name of the bar to save my life, but he showed me the picture when I was there visiting. Yeah.
0: I thought we were doing nice. It wasn't during Free For All Friday either. I hear a little bit of Illinois there. Oliver was ready to go, though. He's on the jump. Should we have the Buzz Williams cut just ready to go, Will?
21: We do. Like, we need to have it.
0: We do need to have that just on file. And it should be something that we play at the beginning of Free For All Friday, especially every week, where we say, don't cuss or quit cussing. Talking to Virginia Tech fans when Duke's in town. All right, Chance in Alabama. No cussing. What do you got?
23: All right, I won't cuss. I'll be a gentleman. So I put on the subtitles. I put up that video from the clip that you played of Nick Saban where you thought he said, and the subtitles may be wrong. They've been wrong before. The subtitles from the clip that I watched, the exact same thing that you played, said, we're going to play three guard.
0: Right, but then he said we're going to play two quarterbacks. At the end of that.
23: Well, I mean, that could have been the plan. I mean, they could have. The next season, they did play two quarterbacks
0: game. I'm saying Nick Saban said in the video, talking to ESPN, I'm telling the staff, we need a quarterback change. We're going to bench. And that's what you're saying. And then we play the clip, and he's saying, we're going to play two quarterbacks and see it. It's a little. He's a little bit more. He says it more with his chest now, but in the moment, it wasn't quite as dramatic as he made it out to be, and it seemed that he couched it a little bit. And there wasn't any eye contact with Jalen as well.
23: I mean, I guess you're right.
0: And by the way, it's fine. I don't think I'd be able to do it. I just said it. I'm surprised that that clip saw the light of day. That's all I'm saying.
23: Yeah, you're right. I mean, it's got to be hard. I think Jalen Hurts is one of his favorite players. He loved Jalen. He always praised him and stuff. But you got to give him credit, though, man. As much as you want to criticize him for that, to put
0: I'm not
23: in
0: criticizing
23: Tua.
0: Him. It was a great, great decision. It was awesome. I lauded it the day after it happened. I was on air. Thought it was a fabulous decision. I thought many coaches wouldn't have the testicular fortitude to do it. All I'm saying is that seeing the actual clip, it kind of felt like seeing Santa Claus walking around your house, waking up in the middle of the night. Kind of spoiled some of the imagination, some of the surprise, some of the. Yeah.
23: I got
0: well,
23: you, man.
0: Best of luck to your Tide. I like Roll Georgia. Tide. Georgia by two scores. There you go. There he goes. Will Dalton's telling me that he just sent the Buzz Williams drop. You got it, Oliver? Yeah. Just important to note. One more on Ditka, then we'll get to the caller of the night on Free For All Friday. Ryan, what do you think of? It's just fitting that we close things out in Chicago.
4: Hey, two things. There is this picture of Ditka walking across the field, flipping the bird. It is like classic, old school, cool. I had that picture. I had that poster on my wall when I was a kid. Just like super cool. And then the second thing is, do yourself a favor. Look up the video of him singing Take Me Out to the Ball Game at the Cubs game. It is so fun. It's like a speed run. He sings it in like 8 seconds. It's so funny. But anyway, that's all I have for you.
0: Appreciate that. Thank you so much. All right. See if we can find that. I never heard Mike Ditka saying Take Me Out to the Ball Game. And he says that it's quick. R. Willie just wrote in, are you saying that Santa Claus isn't real? I didn't say that. I said that it's like you wake up in the middle of the night and you see Santa and you're expecting him to look a certain way and he might look different. That's what I'm saying. I went into the Nick Saban clip expecting Nick Saban to be big, you know, Johnny Badass over here. Not to be confused with Johnny Ballgame. And saying, you're benched, Jalen. And Tua's the starter now. And like saying it with your chest. It's not what I heard. Just kind of took some of the imagination out of it already. Now let's get to Say What?
5: They are who we thought they were.
6: We inhale.
7: The biggest names in sports step up to the mic.
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26: As there's a drive in a deep left field by Castellanos, it will be a home run.
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7: It's Say What?
29: Say Woo!
7: With Josh Graham.
0: Oliver, you should know, by the way. Earlier this week, I saw Tom Brenneman. And rather than wanting to go say hi to Tom, Will Dalton just watched me talk to Tom Brenneman and was like standing in a corner just giggling, like laughing.
21: I was. And then I went out to left field.
0: And that kind of bummed me out. Like, Tom Brenneman's a great broadcaster. He shouldn't just be remembered for that. Yet it is on the clip. Say what? Okay, let's get to our caller of the night. Andrew from Georgia asking a very important question.
30: I just need some advice here. I've been a Georgia fan for a long time, Georgia football, and every time I have a party or grill out or something, we play Alabama, I feel like we always lose.
0: Tell me about previous times this has happened, okay?
30: Okay, 2012 SEC Championship game. Had a party, watching the game, of course, as the heartbreaker for Georgia. The last rainout game, I believe, is in 2016. where Nick Chubb got his late run for 100 yards there. Of course, we lost in that game. My wife's birthday is tomorrow. She wants to grill out. I don't know if I need to shut it down or just make her happy.
0: It's a great question. Will, what was your opinion on this?
21: I think you should grill out. Go after it. Go for it, man. Trust your Bulldogs.
0: This certainly was a great call. Because a Georgia fan called us soon after and said, bro, just take her, just get some very nice takeout. Figure it out. Like, get her some lasagna or spaghetti. Something like that was suggested. Georgia fans. Again, we're going to be with John Fanta at this time tomorrow, reacting to things, the college football slate. And I wonder if we'll hear from Andrew in Georgia.
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1: Like, they're trying to find their identity on that side of the ball. They have a lot of good, really good players, but I don't think they have quite found the identity. I think they will. I don't know if it's going to be against the Rams, but if it is, you know, Buffalo is the type of team, because of the quarterback, that is just enormously scary. The Rams have had a tough start, but until they have 100% Aaron Donald and Myles Garrett back and Puka really in the mix, it's very hard for me to judge them. And we already know, like, this is an elite team. I don't know where they stack up quite with San Francisco and Seattle. Right now, they're not there, but, you know, who's to say in the next few weeks they won't be?
2: 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It's called Every Day Should Be March. Yours truly is going to host it. Not going to reveal who our guest on the first episode is, but it's good. It's a good lineup. A quick tease of some of the types of conversations you might expect on it, though. Had a chance to catch up with Duke star Dame Sarr, who probably would have been a first-round draft pick if he decided to keep his name in the draft. Instead, he decides to go back to Duke. John Shire could have been the head coach of the Dallas Mavericks, decided to go back to Duke. These were topics that we brought up with Dame Sarr. And again, this is what you could expect. Every day should be March. Starting Monday, 4 o'clock Eastern time, we're going to be streaming live. But then you can find the podcast on our YouTube channel after the fact and on Apple Podcasts and Spotify.
3: It's never been a more transparent time in terms of coaches and players, where coaches get offered opportunities, players can jump in the portal, they can go to the draft, there's big money involved. Why? How difficult was it to decide to come back to Duke when you had other options, including going to the draft?
4: Yeah, I just felt like this was the best option for me. I just felt like there was much more I could learn from the game of college basketball, and just looking to play a lot more, and just, you know, Coach Shire being here, Coach Dilley, all the coaches, just, and the team we have, I just, you know, having the chance to win a national championship, I feel like whenever you win, everybody gets three, so I have the opportunity to win, so it was a no-brainer for me.
3: Your coach could have left to go somewhere else too. He decides to stay at Duke. I mean, we just saw the national championship winning head coach decide to take the job in Dallas. How much did it mean to you that Coach Shire stayed at Duke and he's still here to coach you?
4: It means a lot. It shows how much he believes in us and how much he believes in this program. So, you know, we all here for the same goal. We want to win a national championship, and we have the opportunity this year to win one. So, you know, I'm really just happy that he decided to come back and that all the guys decided to be part of this, you know. So we're all in this, and we're all trying to make this dream come true.
3: Dame, this was great. Thanks for doing this.
4: Thank you so much.
3: Do me a favor. If you like this show, or if you like me, if you're fond of me whatsoever, do me a favor. Every Day Should Be March, the podcast feeds on Apple Podcasts and Spotify. 5-star review. If you don't know what to say, just write the name of your favorite wrestler. That's it. In the comment, just 5-star review and put Rey Mysterio's name there. Write in the comment, Leaping Lanny Poffo. Or if you prefer one of his alternate identity, maybe you just say The Genius. You can write that down. How about Superfly Jimmy Snuka? Like, just write that in the comment, 5-star review for Every Day Should Be March. And then I can giggle while looking at those and be happy that the podcast is off to a roaring start Monday, 4 o'clock Eastern time. Every day should be March.

0: College football tonight, Louisville. Things weren't looking good early on. Florida State was up 14-0. They're at the 2-yard line trying to punch it in. Coaches just aren't going to learn their lesson. Rather than kicking, you go for it. You don't get it. Ah, you're up 14-0, and they have the ball at their own 3-yard line. What could go wrong? Mike Monaco of ESPN tells us what went wrong on the very next snap.
1: And now Isaac Brown hits the gas pedal! He can scoop with home run speed! 97 yards for Isaac Brown!
0: Whew! That was the start of 28 unanswered points for Louisville. They won the game against Florida State 44-20. That's been Say What for this week. Really do think that the Norvell decision's coming soon. Don't think that it'll happen now, because you have the Miami game next week. That's going to be one of the spotlight games in terms of TV slots. Miami, Florida State. And if you get drilled in that spot, you're going into the bye, everyone's going to say, well, what are we doing here? And they're going to make a move. They're going to move off Norvell. Think that next week is the last that we see of Mike Norvell as the head coach of Florida State. Sincerely. Other college football action tonight. Good on Iowa for handing it to Washington tonight. Going on the road and doing that. When people are questioning whether or not you should be ranked, got beat badly at home by Ohio State, but that's Ohio State. Your win against Michigan, which required a borderline miracle to win it, was certainly soured by the fact that Michigan followed up that loss with a loss at Minnesota. But to go into Washington, which granted isn't having the greatest of seasons, and to just handle things, it's 27-0, and then you win by 17 points. Very impressive stuff for Iowa. They don't have any more ranked opponents left on their schedule, so they can afford one more loss. And if you're 10-2 in the Big Ten, hard to say that you're not going to make the college football playoff. They're probably going to be one of those teams that are in the mix. And then what else? BYU made things interesting against Iowa State. Kalani Sitake makes decisions that just make you scratch your head. That looks like a team that's about to get boat raced by Notre Dame next week. Just a hunch that's probably what you're going to get at this time next week. Or I guess this time tomorrow next week. You get the idea. What do we got to close out today's program and put it to bed, Will?
2: A man, let's just say, took full advantage on his vacation.
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7: 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Non-payment of debt may lead to additional finance charges or collections activity, including legal action. 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
12: Your science.

Thanks so much to Jordan Schultz. Thanks so much to Dame Sar for making the time. Thanks so much to the Free For All Friday callers. Really, everybody for playing ball with us. And don't forget that later tonight, we will be reacting to the full college football slate till the wee hours yet again. So we hope you're with us right after Alabama, Georgia. We'll be here to recap it. John Fanta is going to be with us. Got NFL Instagram on Sunday. Will Dalton's going to be very upset because he's taking the Bengals -7.5 points. He's going to lose another lunch bet with me taking the Dolphins. That's what I'm doing, Will. Going to also sprinkle that money line as well. Think that maybe this might be the week that the Dolphins break through. They've been playing better of late. They nearly beat the Vikings last week. Vikings are undefeated. Bengals aren't undefeated. This game's in Miami. Just pointing it out, Will.

0: See that? We have some Bill Belichick commentary. Hot Carlito writing in, talking about what makes Belichick great is he always takes the points. You're a Tar Heel fan. You didn't go out to watch the Tar Heels play in Greensboro tonight, which surprised me. You didn't go out and watch them play an exhibition against USC. Do have some folks tweeting me, asking me what I thought about that game. I did not watch. I was eating red meat amongst a bunch of guys at church prior to hosting tonight's show. That's what I was doing. And we have not mentioned that game that Bill Belichick's involved in once going into this weekend. But Pitt's ranked. Pitt has their backup quarterback. Is now the time, Bill? Is Bill Belichick going to get his first ranked win as a college football coach? North Carolina has not had a ranked win as a program since 2023. Are you ready, Will? Are you locked in on North Carolina-Pittsburgh?
1: I am. I actually have...
0: Will Dalton just dropped something, and now I don't hear Will Dalton anymore. I think we just lost Will. He says he has something. Can you lift it up and I can describe it to people? Oh, it's that is your broadcast equipment that you dropped. I thought you were going to present something saying, I actually have this, and it's something fun that's related to North Carolina, Pittsburgh. But in fact, what it is just your broadcast equipment that you drop in the one segment that I'm asking you to speak expansively here on the show. It's unbelievable. No, this is foreshadowing. Now you know why we didn't take North Carolina plus the points against Pittsburgh. Because we know that this, what Will Dalton just did is what North Carolina is going to do against the Pitt Panthers. This was the audio equivalent of that. Are you back with us now? You're not. Unbelievable. So in terms of putting this show to bed, I honestly think maybe the best place, the best course of action for us to take is to run down what our Saturday slate is going to be highlighted by. I don't know if it's a future headlines type deal, but it is fun to try to run down the slate and try to find where upsets are going to happen in college football. There was a chance it could have been Iowa State, BYU tonight. Didn't happen. But early window, Indiana, Nebraska, Westwood One Sports on the broadcast, Danny Reed. Just pointing out, that might be a sleepy spot for Kurt Cignetti's team. Consecutive weeks going on the road. Key to that game, can Nebraska stop the run? Generally, they're pretty good at that. Indiana's been inconsistent in that area. Anthony Calandria, please don't turn over the football at will. Then you get to Red River Showdown, because calling it Red River Shootout feels unnecessary, not for political correctness reasons, but the style of game, more like Red River Rock Fight. Shout out to Chip Patterson of the Cover 3 podcast. Think the defenses are going to take control, and there's a chance that Oklahoma's defense gives Arch Manning a lot of problems, and that game's more interesting than you might think. UCLA Oregon is the other one that we circle, just because Bob Chesney might be, as the kids say, him. He might just be him. Double-digit spread. If the Bruins win this game, Chesney, officially Kurt Cignetti 2.0. You might as well just call him that, coming from JMU and quickly turning around a Big Ten program. Why are you smiling, Will Dalton?
1: Can you hear me now?
0: Yes, I can hear you.
1: Hey, let's go. Carolina's going to win tomorrow.
0: What the hell was that?
1: Something got disconnected, and when that happens, I need somebody on the studio end to like disconnect and reconnect me, because things get...
0: So you didn't drop something. It wasn't a user error.
1: No, I did. I pulled, like, my cord here is too short. I need a longer one, and so, like, I yanked it too hard because I got excited when I told you Carolina's going to win tomorrow by a field goal. That's what I was trying to say. Anyway, that's what I got. In terms of put it to bed, I'll just keep it brief. Be brief, brother. Be brief. This man went on vacation. Went to this, like, vacation spa place. And he took full advantage. And he got in a bit of trouble because of it. He spent almost $3,000 worth on food, drinks, clothes, whatever else. And he billed other people throughout, like, the vacation spot. And he got caught because this woman, months down the road, found, like, a $900 purchase that she did not make on her tab. And that's how our guy got busted.
0: Put this segment in the Hall of Fame. Give us a Marconi.
1: Yeah.
0: That's it.
1: We made
0: all
1: it
0: the
1: happen.
0: Awards.
1: That's right.
0: It's been an hour. It's been that.
1: It has.
0: Let's have ourselves a college football Saturday. Why don't we? This has been college football. Or this has been Westwood One Sports Night.
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23: Hi, everybody, and welcome to On Target with your host, Penny Wolfgang. We're here every week to talk about subjects that we think are interesting and important and local and topical for all of us who live here in the Western New York community. That's a big, a tall order, right? But we do cover all of that, and we try. And today we're going to talk about a project that is very dear to the heart of our guests and myself. And I think we might have talked about it before, but this is the time that we want to make you aware of the event that is going to take place very shortly at the new Jewish Museum here in Buffalo, New York. And in the studio with us to talk about this is Jill Abramovitz Gutman, who is the director. I asked you this before, Jill. Where's the title?
24: Executive director.
23: Executive director. Oh, well, I was close. Of the museum. And also our very own Rich Newberg, who has been a guest on Target. And I would have him every week if he would come and talk to us. Right, Rich?
24: Thank you. About
23: all the project that he's been involved with. And this is a good time to be talking about your past projects and what you're planning on doing. But first, we want to talk to Jill specifically about what is the Jewish Museum, what is it going to show, and what is the big opening that's taking place?
24: Well, thank you, Judge Wolfgang, for having me as a guest, and Rich Newberg, my dear friend. On October 17th, we are blessed to be opening our doors to the public for the very first time as a Regents Chartered Museum in the state of New York with special guest Wolf Blitzer, who's going to come for the opening. And it's an opening in many ways. It's the opening of our exhibition, Jews in the News, of which my friend Rich Newberg will be highlighted. It is the opening of our Stuart and Karen Shapiro Genealogy Center of Buffalo, as well as it's the opening of our public hours. We will be open for the first time 22 hours a week. As for the Jewish Museum of Buffalo, we are an American Jewish museum, meaning that we are sharing the 250-plus year history of American Jews, Judaism, art, culture, with a specific focus on Buffalo and Western New York history.
23: And there is everything is covered, but I need you to, I was there, so I'm talking from experience of how exciting it is to describe all of the work that went into it in the different categories that people are going to see.
24: Yeah, absolutely. So right now, we actually have two shows open. We have one with the artist Noah Brewer. Noah Brewer is the head of printmaking at the University of Buffalo. And we have his incredible exhibition called Patrimony. Patrimony will be open until October 25th. And it is about his family's history, which dates to Bohemia, similar to yours, Judge Wolfgang. And he was actually lucky enough, his family were survivors, and he was able to go back and rescue his family's textile plates that were used in a factory that they owned to make textiles in Bohemia before World War II. And what he does is he actually makes prints using his family history object with contemporary art on top. And his show is really special to us because we are showing it after it was held at the U.S. Embassy in Prague for several months. So it's a really incredible show to be having as we're opening up a genealogy center, because it's how we use our family history. It's not just that we learn it, but how we are able to take the past and understand our present and really go forward with understanding of who we are.
23: What I really wanted to talk about a little bit is the history of Jewish people in Buffalo, in all of the different categories and that you have. And not only that, but how far back it goes. It was so shocking to me, I don't know why, that we go all the way back to the Civil War.
24: Well, pre-Civil War.
23: I'm sorry.
24: Yeah. So actually, there were 9 Jews from Buffalo killed in the American Civil War. But American Jews have been part of the conversations before there was an American. In fact, the American Revolution was funded by an American Jew by the name of Chaim Solomon. And we actually have an exhibition on him at the moment. But our story in Western New York really begins with the War of 1812. The captain of the U.S. Fort of Williamsville was none other than Captain Meyer, the first Jew on Western New York soil that we know about. But Jews have been really part of the story of Buffalo since the beginning. In fact, Buffalo wasn't founded as a city until 1831, but we have an incredible story in 1825 when Mordechai Emanuel Noah, first cousins to Uriah Levy, who was the Commodore of the U.S. Navy during the War of 1812, another American Jew, he goes and he purchases Grand Island to be the original homeland for the Jews. The idea of having an autonomous Jewish state really begins here in Western New York. Of course, this never came to fruition, but it's really the beginning of this Jewish story here and how we come to be part of the founding of the city and the building of the city over the next several hundred years.
0: Ironic, it was the opening of the Erie Canal.
24: Absolutely.
0: 1825.
24: And, you know, I think that it's linked to that, right? Like, how did people get here? How did they come to this place? Why were they coming to this place? They were seeking opportunity. They were seeking the ability for a better life and a safer life. And the Jewish story is that of most immigrant communities that are looking for refuge and looking to put down roots and make a life here.
0: I think, you know, Grand Island is a homeland for the Jews is really something that many, many, many people don't know.
24: Yeah.
0: And, of course, never happened, but the fact that
24: the dream.
0: The dream, right.
24: And I think the reality, you know, we've done such a good job in the United States of teaching 1939 to 1945, and I know my friend Rich is very involved in Holocaust education, and it is a very important thing to do, but we haven't taught the entirety of the Jewish American experience. And that's what this museum really does. It shows the depth and breadth of the American Jewish story, which is far deeper than just that one period of time.
0: To see ourselves just as victims, to see the Jewish people as victims is not fair, because there's a huge picture. And I, you know, what Jill is doing now is opening up that album, really, for not just Jewish patrons who go to the museum, but for everybody.
24: Right.
0: And that's what I think is amazing about this museum.
24: Yeah, I mean, just right now, while we're speaking, I know that there are 100 high school students that are coming through the museum just today, and a church group is coming tonight. So, I mean, the ability to tell our positive, joyful, impactful story in an authentic way allows us to be part of the fabric of the community. You know, we are a culturally specific museum, but the Italian community has a culturally specific heritage center, and the Polish community, and the Irish community, and the Hispanic community, and it is our time to be at the table sharing our story in an authentic way.
0: Especially in times of rising anti-Semitism. People really need to know the history.
24: I mean, today is October 7th. It's exactly 3 years since that terribly tragic day, and I want to sit with that acknowledgement that today is October 7th. And our response can be despair, or our response can be pride and joy and going out in the community and saying, we are open, we are welcome to have you, and we want to be your friend and your neighbor. We're Buffalonians, you're Buffalonians. Let's be together.
23: Rich, we just started to talk a little bit about education, and I know that's one of your not only passions in the past, but you have plans in the future as well.
0: Yeah, we back in 83, we were really the first WIVB Channel 4 has been a terrific station to capture our history and give us the time during my 37 years there to really explore, travel the world. And there were so many times when we were able to capture the Jewish story as part of our world travels. But here at home in 83, we introduced Buffalo to its survivor community. People were saying, you know, who are those people with those blue tattoos on their forearms, you know? And we Gerda Klein, you know, Anna Post, Charlie Rosen, they were three people who shared their stories with kids, with us. And that was the first. And then we went to Auschwitz-Birkenau in 94 with Henry Silberstern from Buffalo, who settled in Buffalo. And they were taken as teenagers. And we're taking that story now, which was recorded on the grounds of Auschwitz and the killing facility of Birkenau. And the survivor stories we're telling to high school kids. 10th graders at Bennett High School was our test case. And it's hard for me to express how powerful the messages were received by students from all different faiths, colors, and origins. And that's our goal, is to get that story into the schools so people will understand how hate can ruin a society. And remaining silent is the absolute worst thing that we can do. You have to have a voice. And what the kids do, and what makes this project interesting, is that the students, after watching the documentary in three segments, create their own book reflecting on how the lessons impact their lives and what they experience with bullying and school shootings and racial profiling in their communities and anti-Semitism. So these are powerful, powerful lessons. And what better way to learn about the consequences of hate than from Holocaust survivors?
23: And, you know, all that saying about those who forget the past are doomed to repeat it
24: I think that's where Rich's work overlaps so beautifully with the museum, because we have that as our history, but that is not the exclusivity of our history. And I think if we talk about Gerda Klein, and I'm going to mention Sophia Veffer, who's another local survivor who's 97 years old, a third grade classmate of Anne Frank, and she lives in our community and she's part of our community. And Sophia, it's not just about being a survivor, Anne Frank's friend. It's the life she made in Buffalo. It's the fact that she was involved in the schools. She's involved in Buff State's Anne Frank Project. The contributions she has made in her life to Buffalo as a Buffalo Jew. And it's not just about that one chapter of her life. It's the entirety of her life.
0: You know, you mentioned something quickly, but she was a classmate of Anne Frank.
24: Yeah.
23: Oh my gosh.
0: A classmate of Anne Frank. I mean, they weren't close friends, but she was in the same class.
24: We have a picture in the museum of Anne and Sophia together, and it's a really powerful image because this is a woman alive in our community. You know, Anne Frank is obviously a very well-known figure, but Sophia survived, and Sophia's story is still unfolding. And, you know, the story of Anne Frank is obviously tragic, but the story of Sophia is one that has pushed Anne's story forward. In fact, she was one of the first people to have a Dutch copy of the diary, was instrumental in getting it translated into English and getting it spread throughout the world. So, you know, Anne's story is wrapped into Sophia's story, which makes it a Buffalo story.
0: And we got to mention Drew Kahn. what he's done.
24: Yeah, so Drew Kahn is another partner of Rich in the Jewish Museum of Buffalo. In fact, yesterday I presented at his, they do a social justice conference every year at Buff State.

0: is going on yesterday, today, and tomorrow. And they bring in all different kinds of speakers, lectures, groups to really confront what it means to do the work of social justice. And as part of that, it's called Sophia's Legacy in honor of Sophia Pfeffer. And he actually uses story-based learning to engage with communities and to help people process not just the Holocaust, but all different types of genocide. In fact, he takes students every single year to Rwanda to see what it means to take the lessons of Sophia and Anne and other survivors and those who unfortunately perished and how we grapple with genocide.
1: And how Rwanda was able to
0: overcome it.
1: Has overcome it, where they're now, you know, the
0: a model.
1: They're living together in the same community as those who were at war with each other. And they have to meet each time, every day, they talk to each other.
0: Yeah, and how we overcome hate. And I think we live in a world that seems so polarized, so separate, but it's hard to hate someone you know. I believe every time someone comes into the museum, we humanize what it means to be a Jew, what it means to be an American Jew.
1: And a human.
0: And a human. And, you know, we bring in people from every race, ethnicity, background, and we share our stories and we share their stories. We do a bunch of hands-on activity with our participants where we tell a story about a symbol or an object, and then we have the students make their own symbol or object. And then in the space, they're telling me about, oh, they're from Eritrea and how their family fled, or they're an avid lacrosse player, or whatever is near and dear to them, whatever helps them identify with being a human. It's hard to hate people you know. And I think that's why the museum's work is so powerful, because we're bringing people together, and that is what it means to be the city of good neighbors. You know, in a world that's polarized, institutions are fading from what is believed, but 97% of Americans trust what they find in a museum. And so they might not trust the news, they might not trust politicians, they might not trust schools, but people believe in the institution of museums. And I think in the state of New York, where we are region certified and we are under the Department of Education, the work we do is critical in sharing our truthful, authentic stories.
1: It'll be interesting to see what Wolf Blitzer has to say about the media too, you know.
2: And Yeah,
1: there are a lot of challenges right now, CNN in particular.
2: Well, I don't know if he's going to talk about that, but let me just interrupt for a moment. In case you just tuned in, you're listening to On Target with your host, Penny Wolfgang, and our guests today are Jill Abramowitz-Gutman, who is the executive director of the Jewish Museum, and our very own and good friend, Rich Newberg, who is assisting with the museum and who is involved with education, Holocaust education for all people here in Western New York. So we're kind of combining all these conversations. But I wanted to go back to the museum for a minute and talking about the fact that there are certain like categories of people that are recognized from Buffalo that are as being Jewish, and I think like representative, and a lot of them are in the entertainment field. Like have like the most famous, I guess, who is the cantor
0: and Harold Arlen.
2: Harold Arlen, and you can tell us a little bit about him, because I think it's really interesting that his Jewish background, his Buffalo background, and his world renown all come together.
0: Yeah, so Harold Arlen was actually born Chaim Ehrlich. Chaim Ehrlich grew up on the east side of Buffalo as the son of a cantor. And he really made his way in the world grappling with what it meant to be a Jew and also what it meant to be a celebrity and a voice. And he confronted all of this, I think, most famously with his composition in 1939 of Somewhere Over the Rainbow, which is an interesting piece in its own right because he's grappling with what it means to be at war, what it means to hope and dream of a better future in really dark times. He's an American Jew. He's not in Europe during World War II, but he's writing this piece as an American Jew grappling with
1: And who would think that somewhere over the rainbow is about searching for a homeland?

0: or a place of safety and freedom.
1: Right.
2: Right. And I never knew that until, you know, until recently. Either. We just think of Judy Garland and,
0: right.
2: you know, a fantasy land.
1: Right.
0: And it's a beautiful thought. It's a beautiful dream.
1: Well, and I think when you think about Jewish creativity and how we grapple with both being Jews and American and Jewish Americanization and what that means to our world, that we hold both truths. In fact, we are working on an exhibition that opens November 15th in partnership with Western M&T Bank called Tis the Season, American Jewish Contributions to Christmas. And what it is how Jews have really shaped the Christmas holiday season. Obviously, you have Irving Berlin, who is shaping the soundtrack, and so many other important Jews, Rudolph the Red-Nosed Reindeer, Frosty the Snowman, I'm Dreaming of a White Christmas, Dancing Around the Christmas Tree, I'll Be Home for Christmas. These are all composed and written by American Jews. And how we, as Jews, want to be American. Right? We're all off for that season. We're all excited for the winter holidays. We are all excited for the lights and the decorations. And so as part of the exhibition, we're actually going to be building out a replica window of L.L. Burger Department Store.
2: I can't believe that when you told me that. That is the most fun. People have such fond memories of the, you know, the windows and what it was like in those days. Yeah. You know, and there's so many, like, nostalgia about that.
1: Right, but I think we forget that it's these Jewish communities that are grappling. Rudolph, right? You kind of fit in, but you kind of don't. And like, but we're part of it, right? Rudolph the Red-Nosed Reindeer lights the way.
2: I learn so much every time I talk to you, but Jill and Rich, but before we go too far, we have to talk about the event itself.
1: Absolutely.
2: Okay. And you have, Rich told me that we are going to be honoring our very own Irv Weinstein, and his family is supporting the opening of the museum. And I just wanted you to tell me a little bit about what you're going to do.
0: Well, Tommy Vetter and I are putting together a piece on Irv. You know, it's hard for me because he was my competition.
2: I know.
0: Nobody could ever beat Irv Weinstein. And it was even a song, I Love You, Irv Weinstein, that came out at the time. Everyone knows about Irv's history and legacy. And so I'm kind of privileged to spend about 6 minutes of the time for the opening, giving Irv the tribute that he deserves, and the family has been wonderful. And you know, I'm actually learning even more about Irv. We became friends over the years, and Rich Kelman, also very, very close friend of mine to this day, very close. But Irv passed away. His legacy will always live on. And his alliterations, you know, he claims he never said pistol packing punks, but I know he did.
2: We know he did.
0: Because I've heard it. So we're going to revisit a lot of these alliterations, but more importantly, try to revisit the man's soul and what kept him going and his family life. And Elaine will be there.
1: Absolutely.
0: Oh, it's wonderful.
2: His wife
0: and Beth Crump.
2: His daughter.
1: And his son.
2: And son. His son lives here.
1: Yes.
2: Yep.
1: We're lucky enough to have him back in Buffalo.
0: So we're going to kind of relive the era of Irv Weinstein. And
2: and also, we did mention Wolf Blitzer, but maybe people don't know about his connection to Buffalo. I'm sure they do. And to Judaism.
0: He had Irv's son at Camp Lakeland.
1: Camp Lakeland, yeah.
0: As a camper.
1: So,
2: I didn't know that.
0: He was a counselor, yeah.
1: So Wolf was born right after World War II in a displaced persons camp in Germany. And he came to Buffalo as a young boy, and his family actually came with very little. And his dad, actually, his first job was at Bethlehem Steel before his family famously opened Blitzer's Deli on Hurdle Avenue. In fact, you can still see Blitzer's sign on Hurdle when you're driving by. And his dad actually ended up becoming a pretty successful home builder, founding the company that became Forbes Homes. And his life in Buffalo was that of growing up in Kenmore and then attending University of Buffalo and having pretty deep Jewish roots in Buffalo. This is where his family became American. And this is the community that shaped Wolf Blitzer.
0: And I actually interviewed his dad once as a survivor.
1: Wow. His dad was actually born in the town of Auschwitz in Poland.
2: Really?
0: Auschwitz.
2: Mm-hmm. I did not. We didn't know that. It's really exciting. I just want to take one more minute to tell everybody about the genealogy center that's opening, how unique it is, and that'll be opening October 17th. Mm-hmm. To
1: everyone. It's free and open to the public. We are a really interesting model. We are the fourth Jewish museum in the country to have an integrated Jewish genealogy center within our museum. But we're special because we are the first organization in the world that's actually trained a cohort of locally trained Jewish genealogists who will be able to help you. You don't have to be Jewish to come. We can help anyone. But we can sit with you and we can help you find your roots. We will go through all the different kinds of technology, but we also have a collection of wonderful books. We are the only place outside of the New York City Public Libraries to have the Jewish Gen-Shtetl collection of Yisker books.
2: I think it's amazing, two things that you said just now about that we're the only place to have something, and that we're the only, or that we got a state approval here in Buffalo State, certificate or what do you say, for the museum?
1: A charter
2: for the museum. I mean, that's really exceptional.
1: It's very
2: because
1: exciting.
2: We're excited that to be recognized for you.
1: Yeah, I mean, the museum team that's really been taking this to fruition and creating it has been passionate about bringing exhibitions and storytelling into our community. Over the summer, we had an incredible show called The Torah and the Tarot, which was about the crypto-Jews of France who, in the 1650s, created tarot cards during a time where they couldn't openly practice Judaism as a way to preserve their stories and preserve their tradition. And that show's actually traveling November 1st to the Yiddish Book Center in Hadley, Massachusetts. We then did the Noah Brewer Show Patrimony and our America 250 show. And October 17th, we're opening our show Jews in the News, which is such a powerful, poignant example of what it means to be a Buffalo Jew. I don't know if many listeners know this, but the first nationally syndicated rabbi was Rabbi Joseph Fink out of Buffalo, New York. He was syndicated at the exact same time as Father Coughlin. And he was a voice of reason and peace and tolerance. And he really was on the radio for 30 years. He set the groundwork for Irv Weinstein to come to Buffalo. Irv was on the radio before he was on the TV. And Irv came because he could be Irv Weinstein. He came to Buffalo because he could be an open Jew with a Jewish surname in our community. And that laid the groundwork, of course, for Rich Newberg, Rich Coleman. And of course, Wolf Blitzer grew up with a Jew on the evening news.
2: So it was a good example.
0: You know, and I have to give credit to the Polish community in Buffalo, too, because, you know, we've traveled to Poland. And, you know, I think it speaks volumes that three Jewish anchormen and reporters are the ones who went with the Polish delegation to meet the Pope, for example, and amazing.
2: Tickets, how and when, and how and where.
1: Okay, thank you for that. October 17th event, you can find all of the information at our website, www.jmbuffalo.org.
2: And you better do it now because I think it's going to be really sold out. I'm telling you right now, so I can't wait to be there. We have to go. Thank you so much. It was great talking to both of you, and I know it's going to be a terrific event.
0: Thanks for having us.
2: And I'll
0: us.
2: Be
0: Thanks
2: there. Thank you, everybody, for listening. Please join me again next week. Same time, same station. Have a good week. Be safe. Bye now.
3: 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This is On Target with Penny Wolfgang, a program that takes an inside look at what is happening in Western New York with news, features, and special guests. 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
2: Hi, everybody, and welcome to On Target with your host, Penny Wolfgang. We're here every week, and we talk about subjects that we think are interesting and important and topical for all of us who live here in the Western New York community. We always like to tell you about our different important cultural institutions. I hope the zoo is considered a cultural. Good. Okay. Good. I thought, is that right or not? Anyway, we always try to keep you up on, you know, all the wonderful events and places that we have here in Western New York. And I think the zoo is probably one of the most iconic places, because every time I have a visitor that's bringing a young child or somebody coming from, you know, somewhere with a family, they always ask me, do you have a zoo? And where's the zoo and can we take? Plus the fact that for many, many years of my life, I lived walking distance from the zoo. So I'm very, very familiar. And I knew how far, in the days when I really could walk from my house, I knew exactly the distance from my house to the zoo, because I would, and so I went around the park, Delaware Park, all the time, the Ring Road. And there, of course, I would say hello to the animals that you could see as you go around the zoo. So I love a zoo. And the president and CEO, Lisa Smith, who knows a lot more about the zoo than I do, is here in the studio with us today. Welcome, Lisa.
4: Thank you so much for having me. It's such a pleasure.
2: So you heard about my background with the zoo, but there's a lot more, too. When my daughter was little, because we live so close, not little, but like a teenager, she was a volunteer. And once she worked in the summer. So it's a place where a lot of people in the neighborhood have an opportunity to participate in one way or another. How long have you been involved with our zoo?
4: So I've been at the zoo for 8.5 years now. In my current role as president, I just celebrated 3 years.
2: But tell me about your background.
4: Yeah, so I've been in the zoo field for over 30 years. I've worked at many different zoos. Just started my career just down the road at the Cleveland Metro Park Zoo. That is where I got my start as a seasonal zookeeper back in like 1994, believe it or not.
2: Which, by the way, I don't mean to interrupt, but I think is one of the biggest or most well-known zoos around this area, right?
4: Yeah, it is a very large zoo. It has many different areas, and they've been able to do a lot with their zoo over the last few years as well.
2: Okay, so keep going.
4: So after Cleveland, I moved to California for a couple years and worked at two zoos out there, then came back to Cleveland and worked in a different role. I had a full-time job as a general relief keeper, which is somebody that takes care of a lot of different animals across the park. So it's where I got a lot of my different animal experience. Then I went down to Zoo Atlanta and worked down there as an associate curator, which is somebody who helps bring the animals into the zoo or ship them out or oversees the people that take care of them. And then I moved up to a curator role, so that's a leadership role within a department head. And then I moved to Sioux Falls, South Dakota.
2: Oh, my gosh.
4: Everybody always says, oh, can't believe it, but, you know, the winter's there. While somewhat a little colder, snow-wise, are really about the same as Buffalo. And then moved here. So I came here originally as a general curator. Again, that's the person that's kind of in charge of the animals and the people that take care of the animals. And then I moved up into a chief zoological officer, so basically a chief operations role, and then into the president role. So it's been a great ride, a lot of different wonderful experiences at a lot of great zoos around the country.
2: Yeah, I was going to say, my gosh, it's almost like you're in the media in the service going from one place to another, you know. But so is there a special like kind of animal that you specialize in?
4: Yeah, so over the course of time, I've had great opportunities to work with a lot of different animals, but my favorite species is rhinos. And I've become a champion of rhinos, an expert in their husbandry and care, and in the management of eastern black rhinos. So we actually have one at the zoo now that we brought in a few years ago.
2: So where do rhinos come from originally? These are going to be stupid questions. I don't know anything about rhinos, so you'll have to tell us everything.
4: Yeah, so there's five different kinds of rhinos in the world right now. Three of them come from Asian countries. So two are Indonesia, Sumatra area. One is in India, Nepal area. And then two are in Africa. And the two in Africa are white rhinos and black rhinos. And those are probably the ones most people are familiar with. White rhinos are much bigger, and they have a really wide lip, and they're grazing animals that eat a lot of grass, where black rhinos are browsers. They actually have a lip that is prehensile and works like a finger, where they can actually grab leaves and twigs off of trees. So they're a browsing animal that eats more woody plants and that kind of stuff. At the zoo, they all eat very similarly in that we give them different plants to chew on. We give them hay.
3: 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During what should have been a peaceful hike, that calm was suddenly broken. A mountain lion appeared on the trail just yards away. Fortunately, Jason had packed his Byrna less lethal launcher, armed

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1: They're big. They're very heavy-bodied animals. We don't share space with them. We definitely work them in what we call a protected contact situation, where we always have a barrier between us and the animals.
2: It sounds like a plan.
1: It is a plan.
2: It sounds like we're going to talk about funding in a minute. It sounds like they take a lot of money for food. So it sounds like it costs a lot to feed them.
1: It does. It does cost a lot to feed all of the animals at the zoo. I will say rhinos, while they eat a lot, are probably one of our cheaper animals to feed. Our most expensive animal at the zoo, believe it or not, are our vampire bats, because they require a very specialized blood product. And so per animal, they're probably our most expensive animal to feed at the zoo.
2: Well, that should be a trivial pursuit question. Well, one of those that they ask, you know, on one of those quiz shows, what's the most expensive? I want to talk a little bit about our zoo. I want to talk about the our Buffalo Zoo's background.
1: Yeah, so our zoo was started in 1875 when a pair of deer were donated to the city of Buffalo. And the city worked with the previous owner of the property at Jewett Parkway and Parkside Avenues to start the zoo there. At the same time, Delaware Park was being designed by Frederick Law Olmsted. And so the zoo became a corner of the original design, and where it is today is where it was designed to be. So it kind of came up at the same time as the park was developed, and it soon became more than just a pair of deer. We had 600 sheep at one point that used to graze Delaware Park to cut down the grass and the plants, and we had bison. We were one of the zoos in the eastern part of the country that took in American bison from the plains and actually saved the species from extinction. So even in our early days, before we had mission statements, we were saving animals from imminent death by taking them into our zoo. And the zoo grew, and it became a place where we had seals and sea lions in the 1920s in an old circular habitat, and we had the old bear pits, some people may remember, that were Roman ruins, and we had different kinds of bears. And the zoo grew to be the 23.5 acres that it is today. And then we started really in early 1980s, late 1970s, to become the conservation organization that we are today, where we focus not only on just having animals for people to enjoy and recreate on our campus, but actually focusing on saving animals in the wild. And so some of those get saved locally, and some are doing conservation work in Africa to save black rhinos and other species.
2: It says that how the in the notes, how the zoo saves wildlife conservation stories. So we're very much involved in different conservation groups or interests around the world.
1: Yeah. So locally, we work very heavily locally to save a lot of turtles and amphibians. So we've worked with the Allegheny hellbender population with the Department of Environmental Conservation and the U.S. Fish and Wildlife Service and others in the region. We've worked with the Seneca Nation to save turtle species. So we've worked with them with Blanding's turtles and most recently with wood turtles. Wood turtles were extinct on the Seneca lands for close to 100 years, and they found a very small population of them recently, and we brought them to the zoo, gave them health exams. We are actually doing a Head Start program with eggs that were laid at the zoo with some of the females, and in a few years we'll actually work with them to take those babies turtles back out in the wild when they're a little bit bigger and less vulnerable to some of the pressures that they have in the wild. And then in the world, we work with Polar Bear International,

0: where we actually help save polar bears up in Canada and Churchill. And we work with different rhino groups like the International Rhino Foundation to save rhinos around the world. And then we also work with a newer conservation arm through our accrediting body, the Association of Zoos and Aquariums, to do something called SAFE programs, where all the zoos in AZA and with non-governmental organizations partner to save a whole bunch of species in the wild. And we have about 10 programs that we're starting to work with in what are called SAFE programs, so saving animals from extinction programs.
1: Do we have like accreditation or certain certain degrees or whatever that in order to be doing that?
0: Yeah, so we have been accredited since 1981 through the Association of Zoos and Aquariums, which is the gold standard accrediting body in the entire world. And we have been continuously accredited through them. And next year, we go through another cycle. Every 5 years, you go through a cycle where you have to reapply. It's not a reaccreditation. It's actually applying for accreditation again. So you have to go through the entire cycle. So application, inspections, and then even hearings to see if you pass. So next year is going to be a big year for us on that.
1: What do you have to prove? What do you have to do? Like certain, how much food they have, how much room they have, how much water, I don't know if they have.
0: No, they look at all of it.
1: Yeah,
0: they look at our animal care programs. They look at our animal welfare programs, which is a separate program to make sure that we're meeting all of the needs of each animal that we have on grounds, from the little tiny bugs all the way up to the big polar bears. We have certain criteria that we have to meet. Then they also look at the zoo's board of directors. They look at our financial statements. They look at everything to make sure that we are meeting the gold standard of what a zoo and aquarium, a modern zoo and aquarium, should be every day.
1: Well, I'm really proud of us. I'm glad we are accredited. It's important for nationwide, I guess, when people go, like I said, from one place to another and they want to see a zoo, they probably get recommended to see ours. Yeah. I'm just going to interrupt for a moment in case you just tuned in. You're listening to On Target with your host, Penny Wolfgang. And our guest today is Lisa Smith, who is the president and CEO of our very own Buffalo Zoo. So we would on the conservation. It says that we were involved with Puerto Rican crested toads and some other animals that I never heard of.
0: Yeah, so Puerto Rican crested toads are little brown toads, sometimes called the golden eye toad. They are found in very harsh environments in Puerto Rico. And back in the 1980s, the curators at the zoo at the time found out that these toads were endangered. And because we have a very strong reptile and amphibian part of our zoo, brought in some specimens, and they figured out the husbandry on how to take care of these animals along with a couple other zoos. And we even won one of the few awards around animal husbandry for our work with the species. And we've continued that work for 41 plus years. So every year we work with other consortiums of zoos to breed them at the same time, and then the tadpoles are sent back to Puerto Rico together. So there's thousands of tadpoles that go back to Puerto Rico and our partners there who gather the boxes, put them into protected man-made ponds, grow them up, turn them from tadpoles to toads, and then re-release them into the environment. And we've made such an impact on that environment. So many of those toads don't make it because of, you know, predators or environmental things, but 10% do. And because of that, that population has rebounded. And we sent some staff last year to do field surveys, and they found wild toads that had been born from our previously released animals, which was hugely encouraging. And if we continue on this path, in 10 years, we may be able to be done with this program. So conservation is a marathon. It's not a sprint. And when you commit to a species like these little toads, you got to be in it for the long haul. And we have 41 plus years we've been working with this little brown toad that is important to people and the environment in a very faraway place.
1: Yay for us. That's all I want to say. So a little bit about how the zoo connects to our community, because people may not know like how it's funded and what they do for education and other ways in the community.
0: Yeah, so one of our big mandates, part of our mission statement, is to make a connection between the community and wildlife. And so we do that by inviting people to come see the animals on property, but also through our very strong education programming. And last year, over 200,000 people had a facilitated personal experience, either with a zoo educator or with our great docent interpreter volunteers or with our zookeeper staff that do keeper programs. So, and some of them came through like summer camp, some of them came through formal education programs. And then off grounds, in the community, we send out what we call our Zoomobile. And our Zoomobile can bring the zoo to you. And so we've gone to schools, we've gone to community centers, we've gone to community events with that Zoomobile program where we can meet you where you're at and show you some bio facts about animals or show you a live animal that you might get to touch, like a snake or a lizard or a bunny rabbit.
1: I've actually been at a child's birthday party where somebody from the zoo came and brought, I think it was a snake one time, mm-hmm. and definitely rabbits one time.
0: Yeah.
1: So, and it's, I mean, children just obviously relate with animals, and especially mm-hmm. small ones, you know. But even, I know, like when we used to go by the zoo, and my daughter was little, there was a giraffe that you could see from the park side, I guess.
0: Yes.
1: Is it still there?
0: Yes.
1: Or a relative of the giraffe.
0: Yes.
1: Still there, you know.
0: Yeah,
1: so
0: yeah,
1: I mean,
0: still see them.
1: Children really need to know about animals, mm-hmm. and for some reason they really relate to them. They really do. Mm-hmm. You mentioned docents. That's really an important part of the programs that the zoo has.
0: Yeah, we're so lucky because we have over 90 volunteers that go through our docent interpretive training program so that they can talk, you know, very well about the animals that we have or the programs that we're doing, and they can be part, they're teachers, they're in the moment. You know, they have these different quests that they do where they are pop-up for people that are at the zoo. We really couldn't do a lot of the programs that we do without these wonderful volunteers coming to help us.
1: And it's rewarding for them, too. I mean, let's face it, you know, they learn and they get to be part of the family and the animals, the zoo mm-hmm. and everything. So it works from both sides, right?
0: Yes.
1: Now, there's a lot of programs that I'm sure we want to talk a little bit about community partners with the community, such as they have discounted days that for certain categories and groups.
0: Mm-hmm. Yeah, so regularly we have an inclusion program called Zoo for All, where somebody, say, with a SNAP or EBT card can show it like a membership card and come to the zoo for a very discounted rate. We also have active and post-duty veteran military service discounts where they come in and they get rewarded for their service by coming to the zoo. We also have an Erie County Library card discount. So if you live locally, you don't have to pay full price to come to the zoo. You can get that free library card, show that library card again like a membership, and you can come in. But the best way to come, if you live locally, get a membership to the zoo. It's an affordable way. You can come as many times as you want in the year. You get discounts off of other events and stuff. So membership's the best way to come. But there are discounts available for caregivers, for military, for people that even belong to other cultures in the area. We try to honor each other's membership cards by giving discounts. So you could get a discount to the Botanical Garden or the Buffalo Science Museum.
1: Now, I assume that, like every other organization, you have like a long-range plan for developing, changing, improving the zoo?
0: Yes. So we just had last year a new campus development plan approved by our board of directors. It's a 10-year vision that starts with hopefully a new gorilla exhibit.

0: it. So we have gorillas at the zoo. We've had them for many, many years. But they're in a facility that is aging, and they don't have outside access. And so it's a time to renovate the indoor experience and then also give them an outdoor yard. We're one of very few zoos that don't have an outdoor yard for our gorillas. So we want that for them. Again, animal welfare and animal improvements, it's a continuous process. You don't ever want to stop doing better for your animals. And so this is one of the ways that we can change the zoo for the better. But we have other plans in that plan. We want to make the zoo all weather inclusive. So we want to move our carousel under our building so it can operate all year round. We want to add on to our restaurant. We want to add on other experiences through the zoo where it doesn't matter if it's hot in the summer, it doesn't matter if it's snowing outside, people can come and enjoy the zoo no matter what is going on.
1: Well, I think that's very important, especially, you know, considering Buffalo sometimes doesn't have the best weather for outdoor activities, and you want it to be a place that people would think of going in the non-summer months, let's put it that
0: yes,
1: way, right?
0: Yes, yeah. Yeah, you know, we used to have a very clear summer between, you know, June, July, and August, and weather patterns changing, school schedules changing. I think we don't have that clear time frame of summer anymore. So we do have to think about being an all-year-round zoo and get the people of Buffalo and our surrounding areas to think of the zoo as an all-year-round experience.
1: And then we started to talk a little bit about who supports the zoo. Is it it's a nonprofit organization, obviously, but who supports, how do they get all their funding?
0: Yeah, so 80% of our funding is self-generated through admissions, through revenue opportunities on ground like rides, food and gift. So 80% and philanthropy. So 80% is self-generated. We do have support through the state, the city, and the county that does add up to almost 20% of our revenue streams right now. But it's tough, as you know, expenses, you know, whether we're talking gas, utilities, food, all those expenses keep going up, and we want to stay an affordable zoo. And so it's hard to keep our revenue streams affordable for our community.
1: Well, like every other cultural organization, you know, you have issues and problems and dependent on a lot on government help and like you said, philanthropy and so forth. There are events that you have happening at the zoo,
0: yes,
1: which we might want to talk a little bit about.
0: Yeah, so we have a lot of great events coming up. So we have currently ongoing Thursdays through Sundays, we have our Enchanted Pumpkin Trail, where you can come see some carved pumpkins, some nice lights, some fog machines, and some projections. It's a really fun event. But on top of that, we have a Brew at the Zoo event coming October 16th, which is an adult-only event. It's our country night. There's going to be beer. There's going to be food trucks. There's going to be a mechanical bull, if you're into such a fun thing. But there's other things going on. There's bands and stuff. So it's going to be a great adult event. And then we have our Boo at the Zoo trick-or-treat, which is really targeted for families and children, where you can come trick-or-treat around the zoo. We have three nights of that, October 17th, 23rd, and 24th. And tickets for all of our events are found at buffalozoo.org.
1: Yeah, I was going to ask you that. And by the way, the zoo must be a perfect place to go for Halloween. With all those animals and some of them, you know, scary, that you can just be frightened without anybody going boo or dressing up or, right?
0: Yeah, it's very...
1: It's a great place to go,
0: fun. We're,
1: I think.
0: Yeah, we're even keeping some of our animals who normally go to bed early out keeping them up. So our rhinos have been spending some extra time in their yards and all of the animals are just enjoying seeing guests at times that they don't normally see them. It's very fun.
1: Okay. Tell me again, you kind of threw that out, but where people can get information, and also you do want to mention that there are like passes that people can buy, like all year round pass that they can come as many times as they want, for example. It's probably an inexpensive way to bring a family?
0: Yeah, so all of the tickets can be purchased through our website, so buffalozoo.org. But we're also found on all the typical social media channels. So if you look for us, you can find us. You can even Google us, and we'll come up on the top.
1: Okay. And what's the email address or the website again?
0: So www.buffalozoo.org.
1: Okay, well, I really learned a lot. It was really great talking to you, Lisa. And as I said, I don't know if we appreciate the fact that we have an accredited, wonderful zoo here and right here in our backyard, and we have to take advantage of it like our other cultural institutions. Thanks for listening, everybody. Please join me again next week, same time, same station. Have a good week. Bye now.
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11: Meet Josh.
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11: Meet Josh.
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11: Josh is a high school basketball player, solid shooter, great teammate.
12: Hey, don't forget my tenacious D.
11: And he's my son.
12: Uh-huh.
11: So, what does Josh do to be the best basketball player he can be?
12: I play tennis.
11: Studies show that student athletes here in New York who play more than one high school sport are more likely to excel. Tennis does more than improve Josh's conditioning. It gives him a fresh competitive outlet, reduces the risk of injury

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8: All right, it's week 5. Can't believe I'm saying that. Kickoff with Boomer and Valenti. Radio Hall of Fame. Boomer Esiason.
9: Well, I appreciate that, Mike, and you are a big part of it, man. I've worked with some great guys over the years. I don't want to go into all of it, but between you, Craig Carton, Mike and the Mad Dog, of course, my buddy Greg Giannotti, and then the guys behind the scenes, the Al Dukeses of the world, Eddie Scazzeri's, and of course, our update guys, CeeLo and Jerry Recco. I mean, a quarterback is only as good as the team around him, and that's the way I feel about this as well.
8: Oh, it's very, very nice. And yes, the legend, Eddie Scazzeri.
9: Yes.
8: Love Eddie. All right, so let's get to the rundown. We got a ton of stuff to get to. We will have quarter poll-ish awards at the end of the show, picks. But we have to do a rundown.
6: The NFL rundown.
8: And the rundown's going to begin with this. I'm just saying it straight away. NFL Red Zone is a complete bleep show. Someone has got to tranquilize or neutralize Scott Harris. Scott Hansen. Enough. First of all, Scott, you're not a play-by-play guy.
9: It's true.
8: Shut up. I don't need you to take me to a situation in Los Angeles and then narrate it like you're Orson Welles. They have play-by-play people in Los Angeles. Now we're going over to Cincy, where I'm still hearing you yell at me. Just shut up. Second of all, boom, the Giants are trying to survive against Arizona. These are very important matters to my father. Why are you cutting away from a team that is in the moment of a third and goal to show me a 7-yard carry at midfield somewhere else? It's NFL Red Zone. Stay in the red zone. And lastly, the commercials. They're getting cute with it now. Oh, now I'm watching Quad Box and there's a pretzels ad. Boomer, you've got the weight, not only as a Radio Hall of Famer, not only as Bengals Ring of Honor.
9: Yes.
8: Boomer, someone get me Andrew Siciliano back in that chair. Get Scott Hansen out of here. I can't take it.
9: I can tell you can't take it, and all I can tell you is I don't watch it. I don't watch it because of the reasons why you're talking. So I watch the Quad Box on my YouTube TV now, and that's basically how I do it because obviously, like everybody else in America, I do have the package. But when I was at the NFL today, we could see all the games, and I guess I was somewhat, pacified, if you will, just by watching all those games. I don't like Red Zone. I really don't because I don't like it jumping around the way it does. And when I have the Quad Box on through the package, I'm able to, as you are able to, go to game to game to game when you want to watch a particular part of that game. And you're right. I was all over that end of that Giant game because it was just like the previous week. You know, the defense is on the field. They got to save the game. And what I love most about that is later on in the week, you heard John Harbaugh say to Denard Wilson, you want to heat him up so we can get a quick throw? Go ahead and heat him up. And he did it so like calmly. And that's exactly the way your head coach should be. So I feel your pain about Red Zone. I just don't watch it because I don't care.
8: Scott Hansen's awful. That's the other reason. Okay. Let's get to the actual on-field stuff, the ref show. Last I checked, no one's ever paid to see the officials. Boomer. First of all, you had Houston and Dallas. I think it was 28 accepted penalties. You had two games with a total of 30 first half penalties. You have refs flipping off players. Like what? Boomer, the NFL's got to rein this in because we can't be in the business of a penalty every third play. We cannot.
9: All right. So all week long, I've been hearing complaints just like you laid out here. And the NFL hears these complaints, believe you me. So when they were sitting down or sitting down with the referees or talking to the referees via Zoom, I would almost guarantee that there's got to be something said about this problem because it is really frustrating. Now, we have come, as fans of the game and people who watch the game, we've become accustomed to waiting for that flag to come out, especially in the red zone. The red zone yes. flags are insane. And, you know, I wish I were a player today. I wish I was a quarterback today because you know how many free first downs I would have gotten back in the day that I never got? And watching these guys just move the ball down the field, throw one up, and the next thing you know, the ball's on the 1 yard line. I mean, I don't know what they can do with it other than speak to the officiating crews and tell them you got to make sure that these calls are legitimate. I would also say that knowing the NFL the way that I do, they will support their referees unless, of course, they're cursing at players and then they'll suspend those referees. Yeah. But no, and they're going to support their referees and their calls.
7: As a fan, we're all trained puppies now. You don't even want to react because you're waiting for the yellow graphic at the bottom of the screen. Like, you can't even enjoy the moment. They're killing it. Just, you got to have a higher bar to clear to earn penalties. Especially, I'm so glad you said it, in the red zone. I'm not asking you to let this be, you know, jailhouse. But you got to, come on, boys. It's third and goal from the 6. It better be a higher bar to give that team first and goal at the 1. Come on.
9: I want to read you this. 39 30-point games this season thus far. Second most through week 4 all time. There were 32 back in 2020. And the reason that we're having such high-scoring games, I think the football overall has finally gotten a little bit better now. We're past the preseason phase of the regular season of the NFL. But still, the penalties are what's really driving the scoring. And I'm not so sure that the NFL doesn't want that.
7: I know. Let's get to some of the actual football. I want to start Dallas and Houston. I thought the game was very entertaining. I thought it was really, really, unfortunately, terribly officiated. The Texans' D is on fraud alert. I don't know how anyone catches 17 passes in today's game. But I feel like this saved the Cowboys.
9: Yeah, they may have saved their season last week against the Texans, Mike. But, man, their performance last night against what was a backup quarterback, a rookie quarterback, and a team that was 0-4 was literally embarrassing. I mean, really. I can't really put into words how bad their defense is. All the pressure is on Dak Prescott. From start to finish, he's got to be perfect. The guys around him on offense have to be perfect. They can't let the balls hit off their hands and be intercepted. They can't fumble kickoff returns. I mean, they got ran over and ran through by Bucky Irvin. You know, they've done everything they possibly can to try to fix that defense by adding players, trading for players. And I think they've traded for good players, but the injury bug is killing them, which means that their offense has got to average 30 points a game, Mike. And I can't say enough about Jalen Daniels, who is the quarterback now for the Bucs, subbing in for Baker Mayfield. So I think now the Cowboys are in crisis mode, and they have to do something quickly about this defense, or this season is going to get away from them. Dak's great, for sure, but this defense has got huge problems. The other aspect that happened last week is that maybe Houston is shot now, and maybe they're done.
7: And again, D'Amico Ryan's going to take over play calling. You don't do that because you want to. You do it because you have to. The defense. It's so funny, Boomers. We used to live in a world where the defenses that were good the year prior were good the next year. I feel like the volatility now, it's like you go into the year, you think the Broncos defense is going to be great. You think Houston's going to be awesome. They both stink. And we see this every year. It's really bizarre to me. The other thing is the Stroud thing. I mean, what do you do if you're them?
9: Well,
7: just move on?
9: Well, I don't know. It all depends on where they end up in the draft and whether or not they're going to go after another young quarterback, because the young quarterback's the way to go. And maybe C.J. Stroud goes the way of Sam Darnold or Baker Mayfield and then moves on and finds another place where he can become something special. But the other thing, too, is when we talked about this earlier in the year when we were coming out of preseason, talking about his performance at the end of last year, was a compromise contract, kind of like what the Giants did with Daniel Jones. A starting quarterback like that is going to make somewhere between $40 and $45 million a year, maybe for 2 years, and that would be the compromise contract that they would give him,
7: like a bridge. I wouldn't mind it. Philly Rams, I think it's, I don't want to be dramatic and say the Rams saved their season, but let's, you can't fall to 1-3, and that was a big comeback. I think Sean McVay had a bit of a come to Jesus with his team, screaming at him on the sideline. They woke up, but I think in the process, the bigger thing, they ended the Eagles as we know it. You saw Lane Johnson retire. You saw Cam Jurgens traded. You got Saquon, who blows out his hamstring, is what it looks like. The Eagles, to me, I think Howie Roseman sees it. I think he's selling. I think

0: they're done. I think it's going to be the Cowboys win the East.
1: You know, I think when we talk about Howie Roseman, he's one of the smarter GMs in football. Now, does he know more than everybody else? I don't think so. And I don't necessarily know that he acts like that, but sometimes he gets that reputation. But if he is doing exactly what you are pointing out, I think it's smart. I think he realizes that he's maybe at the end of this window, this run, and he has to now worry about cap constraints because of the Cam Jurgens, because of the Lane Johnson situation. So there is going to be big money that's going to be attached to their salary cap next year without a player, Lane Johnson. It's all going to come due next year. So that was kind of a surprise. The Cam Jurgens trade was a huge surprise. But for Baltimore, that's a win. They've gone through four players at center. We all know how important, at least I know how important a center is to everybody in the NFL. And the fact that they were able to get a two-time Pro Bowler to come over there and start this week for them, now with Tyler Huntley most likely under center, that is a huge get for the Baltimore Ravens and a good move, I think, by them to get somebody in there to fix their problems.
0: Yeah, and look, he's got to pick his play up. He hasn't been very good this year. Yes, he's a multiple-time Pro Bowler, but Jurgens has not been good this year. But yeah, maybe a little change of scenery. Maybe it helps. I think for Roseman to get a two for a guy that they were going to move on from anyways, that's the Howie Roseman difference.
1: Just remember, they moved Jurgens to guard, and he's not really a guard. He's a center. And, you know, when you're not playing, Landon Dickerson basically said, he goes, I get hurt, then all of a sudden – My position's up for grabs, and then they move the center over there. Now the center position's up for grabs, and the guy that's moving a guard is normally playing center, so you've adversely affected two positions. And that's always the question when it comes to a GM and a coach. How do you fill a hole, and what's the best course of action?
0: Give you another one, right? And again, we're just having some fun as we get deeper into the year about saving your season. You can't be 1-3. You can't be 0-4. Patriots, they go into Buffalo. They get the win. Guy I've never heard of, practice squad player. Shout out C.J. Gardner-Johnson. He makes a Randy Moss catch. Buffalo goes full Buffalo. Josh Allen turns into hero ball again. Did the Patriots save themselves with that W?
1: I do think that they save themselves in short term as long as Drake May continues to build off of this game. Going into the game, I think we talked about pressure points and how this was a huge pressure point for him. I even suggested maybe they sit him or actually sit him down and talk to him and threaten his job if he doesn't start to play better. But that is a huge win for them at Buffalo. I mean, Josh has had two subpar games now in a row for the Buffalo Bills. That would concern me. We're going to start hearing about the lack of playmakers around him, by the way. I guarantee you that's going to be coming out of Buffalo. But Joe Brady's now finding what it means to be a head coach in this league and the pressure that comes along with it. So for the Patriots, a good week for sure. For the Buffalo Bills, I think it's a hard week of practice, and I would imagine that they'll come back this week strong.
0: Let's go Jacksonville, the greatest story never told. All they do is win. I think it's 11 of their last 12. If Liam Cohen is in a more prominent market, you're talking about coach of the year. He's got Trevor Lawrence settled down. And look, the team they're facing, again, and Boomer, like you and I both want the Bengals to do well. We're both Joe Burrow guys. Guys 0 for 1 million trailing in the fourth quarter. The team just can't play winning football. I understand. You had a couple of receiver injuries. At a certain point, you're the guy. You got to beat a guy. Your defense held the opposition to basically 20 points. But Jacksonville is kind of that sneaky Super Bowl team that nobody discusses, and they just win.
1: I mean, first and foremost, they're going to play their next two games in London. So they are the traveling nomads of the NFL as their stadium is getting worked on. And I think I saw a number like 30 out of the next 33 games are going to be away from Jacksonville playing in other places. So this is going to be a really weird year for Liam Cohen and Trevor Lawrence, you know, but they're buying into it. You know, they're basically saying, we'll play you anywhere, anytime, we'll show up and we'll play football. So that's kind of their mantra right now for the Bengals. Again, you know, Joe Burrow doesn't really start to get going until halfway through the season. And then all of a sudden, you know, presses the pedal to the metal at the end of the season and tries to get into the playoffs. I will say losing both T. Higgins and Ja'Marr Chase was a big loss for them in the middle of this game. So hopefully those guys are going to be back for him. I still think they are a playoff team, just like I think the Patriots are a playoff team. You know, they're going to hit some bumps along the way, but there's just too much talent for them or with them not to make the playoffs. So as long as Joe Burrow stays upright and healthy, I still say they make the playoffs.
0: All right, let me hit on the Lions real quick because, again, this is the same game people have watched all 4 weeks. I mean, if they don't get to 30, they got no chance. This is the worst defense in Lions history. It's one of the worst defenses I've ever seen in the NFL. Boomer, Carolina down 3 linemen, 4 linemen by the time that the Freeling got hurt in the game, down 2 of their top 3 receivers, down their co-starter at running back. And Tet McMillan's the only legit guy they got. He catches a zillion passes. I mean, what do you do? I mean, you know, everyone out here in Detroit is screaming about firing Kelvin Shepard. It's like, have you looked at the people that Brad Holmes has allowed to start on this defense? What do you do if you're Detroit?
1: Well, it is part of GM. It's also part of injuries as well. They've let up 31.8 points per game this year. That's worse in the NFL. So, yes, 4 games in a row, you've seen horrendous defense. I don't necessarily know that I've seen a performance as worse as the Jets was this past week against the Bears. That was a disgrace.
0: Uh-oh.
1: But I could I can tell you with Detroit, I could see the injuries. I could see the problems. I could see why they were in for Joey Porter and they were trying to get it going. Where is Aiden Hutchinson? Been, you know, where are the sacks coming from? Where's the pressure coming from on the other side of the ball for the opposing quarterback? You know, again, I think like Jared Goff and Dak Prescott are like in the same situation. They're going to have to put up 30 every single game in order to win.
0: Yeah.
1: I hope they make it to the playoffs and they both play each other, because that game would be amazing.
0: Oh, it'd be amazing. As a playoff game. Over-under would be a zillion.
1: Yes.
0: And look, Lions, they're getting sacks. It's that's why this is all the more jarring. I mean, they're top 5 in the league in sacks, booms. They still can't cover nobody. But look, we got a full slate of picks. We'll get to more of the football stuff, quarter poll awards, different things. We're going to see if we can build on the momentum of taking teams like Miami to cover. Very exciting moment last week. Thank you, Hockenson. This is Kickoff with Boomer and Valeni.
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8: It's Kickoff with Boomer and Valenti.
9: All right, we are back. It's going to be time for the picks.
8: Picks of the week.
9: Boom. We were very brave last week. We have to carry that courage this week. Let's see if I can get you to take another horrible team to cover. All right, we start out. America's Jags lay in 7.5 against the Eagles. That is not a misprint. The Jags are in 7.5 against the Eagles. Go ahead.
10: And this game is in London, by the way, so why wouldn't I pick the Jags here? I think the Eagles, for whatever reason, and we talked about it in the previous segment, Howie Roseman may see the writing on the wall right now with this team, and he's trying to maybe make some trades, acquire some draft picks and draft capital for future picks, and try to manipulate his salary cap. His salary cap is going to be really constrained next year. So I don't like where the Eagles are. I don't like where the way that Jalen Hurts has been playing. You pointed it out 2 weeks ago that you felt like they were lost. And I'm going to go with you here. I think the Jags cover and they win big in London.
9: And apologize if that phone alarm just went over the air. Look, I think there's a quit factor there. The Eagles do not look like they enjoy playing football for money. And now, as Boomer said, you got to fly halfway across the world. And you've traded or had emotional leaders of that room retire, etc. I'm going with the Jags. Jets, oh, baby. You know what to do. Game of the week. The Jets are laying 1.5 to the resurgent Browns.
10: Yeah, I'm going to take the Jets here. And I think most of my listeners in New York probably think that I'm out of my mind. But the reason I'm doing this is because all week long here in New York, it has like just been about as ugly as it has ever been regarding the Jets. Their performance against the Bears was one of the worst in franchise history. Gave up 89
9: plays.
10: Would
9: they run 6 plays?
10: They ran 32 plays. I mean, normally it's 60 to 65 plays a game. They ran 32. Yeah. The Bears ran 89. And I think the Jets had 45 seconds of possession time in the fourth quarter, which is unheard of. So it has been a long week in Florham Park. I think not only do they cover here, I think they're going to win the game here. So I'll take the Jets over the Browns.
9: Me too. In the NFL, guys, I know it sounds crazy, but when nobody wants a team, when it's the island of misfit toys and everyone's going to be on the other side, and you go, oh, man, I get points and the Browns? Yeah, nah, give me the Jets. Bengals laying 6.5 at the champion Dolphins. What a cover last week.
10: Yes, it was a great cover.
9: And you know what to do.
10: All right, so I the way when you say you know what to do, you want you know me to take America's to Dolphins. And look, I'm Mr.
9: I
10: Bengal.
9: Want you I cannot to put on Dolphins. Your retro merino jersey. I want you to be Mercury Morris, Larry Zonka. I want you to have the guts. The Bengals shouldn't be favored by 6.5 over Moeller High School. No. Not over John Bosco Prep. No, you take the Dolphins.
10: I'm sorry. You know, I'm going to have to put on my Ken Anderson jersey, and I'm going to go against you on this one because they were embarrassed last week, and they have been embarrassed, and they haven't turned it on. And I told you, middle of the year, all of a sudden, their offense is going to show up, and this would be a great place for them to show up. I expect them to win the game, and I expect them to win it by at least 10 points.
9: Humidity's going to get him. 30-24 final.
10: What is it with you and the humidity down there? That's like the fifth week in a row now. You're speaking about humidity.
9: Listen, we got to pick these games. Give me the Dolphins.
10: Okay.
9: Patriots laying 3.5. They welcome in the same team that beat them in the opener last year in Foxborough.
10: Yeah.
9: The new look Raiders.
10: Yeah, new look Raiders. And obviously they wilted a little bit against the Kansas City Chiefs, who I think are obviously Super Bowl worthy once again because of Kenneth Walker. He is amazing. And what an amazing ad by Andy Reid. You know, Patriots showed some life last week. I think that the Patriots will keep it. I think the Raiders will keep it close. Normally, I wouldn't pick this game, but since it's on the list and we got to pick it, I'll take it. I'll take the Raiders in the 3.5.
9: Yeah, this is one I just wouldn't play in real life. I don't have a strong opinion here, but I always lean. You get a team going cross country early window, I'll take the home team, but Patriots shouldn't be laying north of a field goal. Raiders have played really, I thought they played really credible against Chiefs. Boom. They just fell short. But I'd lean Patriots. Vikings. God, you know what we should pick? Do the Vikings score a touchdown? Yes or no? That should be how we handle these games. Vikings laying 2.5. They take on the Saints.
10: And you're not kidding. I mean, like I think two of their four wins, they haven't scored a touchdown.
9: Want a stat?
10: Yes.
9: Let me give you something.
10: Okay.
9: You know, as our resident quarterback, this will make you throw up all over yourself. Rami, get him a bib like he's at a lobster house. Here you go. Kyler Murray air yards. Every time he throws the ball, here is the air yards the ball travels. 4.8 yards an attempt. What is
10: 1912? Right. Yeah, I know. Sooner or later, this bubble's got to burst. I mean, I want to stay with Brian Flores, though. Again, I am not backing off for Tyler Shuck. I think he's a really good player. I think at the age of 27, he's obviously mature and he can handle some things. But I don't know. The injuries on the Saints defense is what has concerned me. So I do believe that the Vikings should be able to run the ball here. It's a small number. You know, I think what I'm going to do here is I'm going to lay the points and I'm going to take the Vikings.
9: Yeah, it'll be something utterly grotesque like 16-13, but that's a cover. I'll take the Vikes. The Saints are just too banged up. Texans, the 0-4 Texans. Here's what they're asking you to do, Booms. They're asking you to take a team that hasn't won this season and lay 7.5 on the road. You got the Titans, who are a grease fire. Cam Ward looks like he hates Earth, and you know exactly what we're doing.
10: I know.
9: We are taking the Titans.
10: We're going to take the Scud missile that is Cam Ward. When he throws a ball, sometimes it lands where it's supposed to go, and then other times, you know, he's like Jameis Winston. It's all over the place. Although I think Jameis...
9: He throws a ball, it's like a party popper. You don't know where the hell the confetti's going.
10: Exactly.
9: We're taking the Titans.
10: But we are going to take the Titans at home. I agree with you 100%. I think the number's way too big for a Texans offense. Oh, by the way, Tank Dell is back in practice now. I don't necessarily know that he's going to be activated for this game, but...
9: Yeah.
10: You know, that's going to be a big help for their offense, but I don't think it's this week. I think the game will be tight. I could see the Texans winning the game, but I don't see them winning more by than a touchdown.
9: All right, heartbreak factor here, because this would be the buy-in point if you're a Giants fan. Giants are going on the road. Commanders laying 3.5. Can the Giants survive again? My answer is no.
10: Well, we don't know who's playing quarterback for the Commanders. We don't know whether it's going to be Jalen or Jaden. So Jalen's down at the Bucks. Excuse me. We don't know if it's what's it. Ethan is his name. I'm not
9: what. What are you?
10: The third quarterback for the Commanders.
9: The Greek god of stink, as we used to call him when he was at Rutgers, Kalliomakis.
10: Yeah, Kalliomakis. That's who it is.
9: Yeah, we called him the Greek god of stink. He's terrible.
10: I got to go with John Harbaugh on the road here, and they usually play. No. They usually play Washington tough. I'm telling you.
9: I know, but here's the problem. All right, I'll say this to you again. If you and I were sitting having dinner, and I go, "Hey, you had to survive Cam Ward with four cracks from the red zone, and you survived Jacoby Brissett, buddy, you lost those games. I can't help you. Like I can't." I just think the wheels fall off this week. And okay. By the way, go ahead. What?
10: Do we know that Jaden Daniels is going to play in this game?
9: As we sit here to do this show, we do not.
10: See,
9: you want to do a caveat? One of your protocol picks? Go
10: ahead. Yes, 100% protocol pick. If Jaden Daniels plays in this game, I'll take the Commanders and I basically lay the 3.5 points. I mean, I'll
9: the
10: do
9: Commanders
10: that.
9: Could be starting Danny Werfel. I'm in. Patrick Ramsey. I'm in. Heath Shuler could come out in a number five jersey. I'm in. Commanders lay the 3.5. Steelers 2.5 points over the Indianapolis Colts. I'll say it again. What is she writing on that notepad? Go ahead.
10: You know,
9: you go up to the coach and go, "Why was that play called?" I go, "Oh boy, this is going to wear thin quick."
10: Do you want to know why she's on the sideline? Do you know who gave her the okay to do this at the beginning of all of this? Was Frank Reich. Frank Reich was the one when he was
9: there. Well, I blame your college roommate.
10: Yes.
9: This is ridiculous.
10: And
9: it's just a little much. I appreciate she wants to be involved. I love owners who care. But you're not helping the operation when you're going up and tapping on someone's shoulder like they're taking the SATs. Why was this wrong? Could we do that at lunch, perhaps?
10: Well, I know it was a bad look, but I will say that even she said this week in London, when they were over there winning a game, she said, "I don't want to be a distraction." Now, she's a talking point, and she's a distraction for people like you and me, but it seems like Shane Steichen and Chris Ballard and everybody else out there is okay with it, while they have to be okay with it.
9: What choice do they get?
10: They don't have a choice.
9: What choice do they get? Chris Ballard's lucky he gets his key card works.
10: Yeah, well, I mean, it's a weird situation. I'm with you, Mike. It's a weird situation.
9: Steelers. Steelers.
10: You're taking the Steelers?
9: Steelers. Bounce back. This is about, the NFL's an up-down league. And AJ's dead cat bounced 10 days ago. Steelers.
10: All right. Full confidence. All right. I'll go with you. I thought the Colts had a hell of a game in London last week. They are coming back from London. Yeah, all right. I'll take the Steelers and we'll lay the 2.5.
9: Up-down.
10: All right.
9: All right. We go Bears laying 2.5 at the Packers. And I have to tell you, I'm scared bleepless of this game. This number terrifies me.
10: It doesn't terrify me because the Bears are the better team. Their defense is better. Okay. Their offense is better, no matter who's playing quarterback. And I have to say,
9: Your boy Bajan's playing this week, correct?
10: Yes. I don't know what the reason for starting Case Keenum was last week for one play. I have no idea why your boy Ben Johnson did that. I don't know if he was making a point, you know, shoving it to all of our phases, or he was playing games with the injury list. I mean, I'm taking the Bears. Yeah. The Packers are a mess. And I'm they're just terrible. The Bears are the best team in that division right now.
9: Hey, real quick, I don't want to like overdo it. How much are you starting to buy this Bears defense at all? You know, second year in with Allen and just kind of, you know, adding Thienemann and some player. They're kind of good.
10: Well, they weren't on the field a lot last week against the Jets, so I just don't know really how good they are. They only played 32 plays, so I know one thing.
9: And you're right, they played Minnesota. That's true.
10: Right, coming into
9: I like the way they played against Philly, I got to be honest. But no, you're right. I don't want to take it too far. All right, I'll trust you. I walked you right into the rake with the Titans.
10: Yes, but I will say that I don't know. They're better than the Packers because the Packers are a mess. I just think that the Bears, and this is a huge game for Ben Johnson again. Love the coach. I don't know if there's a more impactful coach right now than Ben Johnson is with the Bears.
9: No. Go to Broncos, laying 3.5 at the Chargers. I this is radioactive. For the sake of the show, we'll pick it, but go ahead.
10: I'm going to take the road favorite here, which is really amazing. The Broncos. I'll lay the 3.5. I think they'll. You know, I don't know what's going on with the Chargers. Good luck with this. I mean, how much more can the Spanos family put up with Mike McDaniel and Jim Harbaugh and Justin Herbert and all the things that have gone wrong there? I think the Broncos are a team that, under pressure, Sean Payton coming off of a loss, bounce back week for the Broncos.
9: Honestly, if I'm Sean Payton, I just get in the headset and go, "Here's the deal. You will throw this ball 30 yards down the field on this next play, yeah, or I'm kicking you out of the stadium. There are people open down the field, Paul. All right? Get a little icy hot on your old shoulders and throw the damn thing. I'll take the Broncos.
10: All right, I'm gonna tell you what happens to quarterbacks. They tend to play really careful, and they're afraid to make a mistake, and meaning throwing an interception. I think that happened, yep, to Geno Smith last week in Chicago, and I think it's happening to Bo Nix in real time right now. So maybe this is the week that he lets it loose.
9: Lions laying 5.5 at Arizona.
10: Well, Arizona should be able to move the ball, right? A high-scoring game, don't you, yes, think? It's got to be the over, and I would think that Arizona plus 5.5. I'll take the 5.5 at home.
9: I'll walk into the trap. I'm with you. Right now, you could throw for 240 in your denim shirt. I mean, it's not even.
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2: 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And Josh just doesn't have the heavies outside. 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It's not that the Rams are a super team. It's just this is a spot for them. They should feel real good coming home after what they did last week. 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All right, third segment, we got best of the best. 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We got to have Sam Darnold in the third segment. We got a Would You Rather. We got quarter pole awards. That and a whole lot more. This is Kickoff with Boomer and Valenti.
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9: All right, we are back. Third segment of the week, and it's our quarter poll-ish award ceremony, but first, best of the best. And we were just talking off the air about this. These are the games that redeem all of those old school Thursday night Titans-Jags grossness. This is a war. San Francisco, Seattle, the way it should be, the 12s, the whole bit. Where do you want to begin here? Because I know your loyalty to Sam Darnold is going to cloud your judgment.
10: No, it's not. As a matter of fact, I think Brock Purdy is the MVP of the NFL up to this point. You know, they have not sacked him. He is, I think he's had one turnover in these four games, and he has played, and Kyle Shanahan has called and developed and created an offense where it just fits him absolutely perfectly. You know, you can't do all the eye candy stuff that they do unless you have a quarterback that completely understands exactly what the coach is trying to get done. And this is where you have the perfect match with quarterback, coach. The quarterback's highly accurate, highly intelligent, has great intuition. His teammates absolutely love him. He never jumps out in front of his teammates. You don't see him in a million commercials. I mean, there's so many things that I love about Brock Purdy. And the fact that he was Mr. Irrelevant and now all of a sudden he's turned into Mr. MVP again, I think this is going to be it's going to be a hard game for him because the Seattle defense is going to come. They're going to come
9: hard.
10: But
9: they've been slipping a little bit.
10: I know they have.
9: Two straight weeks, that defense has not been airtight.
10: And this is why I do kind of like the San Francisco 49ers here. I mean, their offense is just off to an unbelievable start. The question for me always with the 49ers, who the hell is playing on defense and how healthy are they? Because that's always been the bugaboo against them over the last 3 years.
9: Well, linebacking core has been out of their minds. Here's the other thing, just to go back to Purdy, because and I'm guilty of this as anybody, right? You work in this business and you go on this journey with the NFL, like both you and I got, you know, over 20 years in. I'm more convinced than ever. You can't be traitless. Like, you can't have zero traits, like zero athleticism or zero arm strength. That's not what I'm saying. I just don't think traits have ever mattered less when you have processing, when you have football intelligence. Like a guy like Purdy, what you said is so spot bang on. For Shanahan, he can unlock every concept, every corner of the playbook. You can do new install. You can do things with Brock Purdy you can't do with 99% of quarterbacks because he's essentially a Mensa member under center. And you just, Boomer, I'm just more convinced because these kids are coming out of college and they're brain dead. They can't do anything. It's all single read RPO crap. Brock Purdy walks in and he teaches the class and you see it in real time.
10: Well, you know, he played a lot of games at Iowa State. I think it was 49 starts, I believe, or somewhere around there, which is an inordinate number of starts, you know, and obviously his diminutive figure, if you will, is probably what held him back in his arm strength and his speed and all of that other combine measurement stuff. But I would just say to San Francisco fans, it's like Bill Walsh and Joe Montana all over again. It's the same kind of pairing. It's the same kind of offense. It's the same kind of intuition at the quarterback position. Joe was a really good athlete. You know, he could run. He didn't want to run. He wanted to sit in that pocket. Bill Walsh was all about timing. Kyle Shanahan's all about timing. They're all about concepts down the field and reading the defenses. This is where young quarterbacks really struggle. When you watch young quarterbacks, let's say like a Cam Ward, for instance, he's looking at the pass rush. He's not reading or processing the defense.
9: His eyes are always down.
10: Yes.
9: He's never looking down the field. And easy for me to say. I'm watching the game on TV. I don't have 300-pound people trying to kill me. But you can't play the position that way. You just can't.
10: And that's why you see Brian Daboll so frustrated in the offensive, where he's sitting as the offense coordinator calling plays and getting frustrated with the mistakes that are being made. Very few mistakes by Brock Purdy. But I will say, he will be under pressure this week. I wouldn't be surprised if he sees his first or second sack of the year this year, this coming week against Seattle. But they should be able to score at least 24 to 27 points against the Seattle defense.
9: I think it's telling they installed them north of a field goal. It's almost like if they were laying 2.5, some kind of cosmic counterintuitive way, I'd feel better taking Seattle. The 3.5 feels like that old commercial. I got you a dollar. I'll take San Francisco.
10: You think 27-24? What do you think?
9: That's what concerns me. But no, I'm going to ride with you here. I'm going to go with San Francisco. I think San Francisco right now, the best team in football. And that win in Denver, the way that they play, we're going to fly to the moon and play to Rams. No problem. We're gonna take on Arizona, missing 38 people because of the substation. No problem. They're just the most buttoned up operation in the league. Booms.
10: Yep.
9: All right, Rom, you've got a would you rather and some quarter poll awards here. What do we want to do?
3: Let's start with the would you rather, because you guys talked earlier about the CJ Stroud contract extension. Well, in that draft, obviously, famously, Bryce Young goes ahead of him and people criticize that pick. But now when I look at it, I'm like, I would probably take Bryce Young over CJ Stroud. So I'm going to give you some names and just a quick answer back. Would you rather Bryce Young versus a bunch of these quarterbacks? So let's start with CJ Stroud. Boy. Would you rather Bryce Young or CJ Stroud?
10: Right now, yes, 100%.
3: Bryce Young.
9: Yeah.
3: Let's go with the rest of that division, the South, Baker Mayfield or Bryce Young?
10: Bryce Young.
3: Mike?
9: All right, hold on. Can we account for the fact that the Bucks let Dave Canales and Liam Cohen leave the building and they kept a pumpkin and a turtleneck?
3: That's fair.
10: Well, but you got to remember, Bryce Young has Dave Canales.
9: Yeah. Oh, God. Bryce Young. Baker.
3: Your guy, Boomer, Michael Penix or Bryce Young?
10: I'm taking Michael Penix.
3: Mike?
9: Bryce Young. I respect that Penix is even standing considering he has no cartilage in his knees, but Bryce Young, he's doing more, doing it more often. Need to see more from Penix.
3: So the last one in the division is Tyler Shuck, and I think Shuck might be older than Bryce Young.
10: He's 27 years old. So, you know, he played like 18 years in college or something.
3: Exactly.
10: I'm still a fan of Tyler Shuck just because of the size of him compared to Bryce Young and what I've seen from Tyler Shuck and how his offense has performed with him as quarterback.
9: I can't believe I'm saying this. Maybe it's just recency bias because I watched what the kid did on Sunday night, but Bryce Young.
3: That throw to Tat McMillan down the sideline.
10: That was ridiculous.
3: It's off, it was like, off platform, rolling to his right. Yeah.
10: But you know what? That's like two and him at Alabama. You got to remember, these guys look like this at Alabama.
9: Yep. But he had a couple of throws too, and boom, I'm sure you could unpack it better than me. It's just in the pocket with the size limitations, and he steps up. No fear, and he's delivering balls over the middle of the field where he don't have much of a window. He was super impressive.
3: Not afraid to do what this guy doesn't do, and that's Bo Nix. Would you rather Bo Nix or Bryce Young?
9: Bryce Young. Bo Nix, you can't be on this list if you won't throw the ball 8 yards down the field. Bryce Young.
3: Well, another guy who's now fallen from grace, Justin Herbert or Bryce Young?
9: Oh dear God.
10: I'm still taking Justin Herbert.
9: I have to take Justin Herbert. I am concerned that this man might be a born loser, but I will go with Justin Herbert. He just has all the tools and a prototypical size. He's turning into like a more well-behaved Jeff George at this point. What is the problem? Win games, man.
10: Yeah, Joe Alt is going to be out this week for them once again. So, you know, he got crushed last week, and he's going to get crushed again this week.
3: A couple more for you guys. You like Bryce Young or Jordan Love?
10: Jordan Love's done more. I have to go with Jordan. He's dealing with a team that's got a lot of injuries.
9: Yeah, I like Jordan Love. The throwing off the back foot drives me crazy, but I'll take Jordan Love.
3: Had I asked this last week, I think the answer would have been Bryce Young, but this week it might be different. Drake May or Bryce Young?
10: Drake May. I mean, what's the Super May. Bowl, for now. God's sake?
9: Yeah, hold on. Rom, you're breaking my stones now. Wait a second. I know I'm a Drake May slappy.
3: Yeah.
9: It's been rough, but come on. He did go to a Super Bowl last year.
3: He went to Super Bowl.
9: Drake May.
3: But he was terrible on their road to the Super Bowl. Right?
9: You know, yeah. Mistakes were made. He's a second-year player. I'll hold the fort a little longer.
3: Well, then I'll give you a Super Bowl champion, and we'll end with this one. Jalen Hurts or Bryce Young?
10: Well, right now, I would take, given the way that both of them have been playing this year, believe it or not, I would take Bryce Young.
9: You're not wrong. I don't want to upset the city of Philadelphia. this is multiple years in a row now where Jalen Hurts, whether it's the legs aren't working, the throws are hideous, the offense can't score. You want to blame Petullo? He's gone. You know, you want to blame the O-line? Well, welcome to dealing with what guys like Bryce Young have dealt with. I hate saying it, but I got to go with what I'm watching. Oh, my God. 4 foot tall Bryce Young. Oh, God.
3: I mean, again, it's just proving my point that this guy, he might be like a real legitimate NFL quarterback. Speaking of, we have a lot of NFL quarterbacks who would be up for some awards. So we got the quarter season awards. And we'll start with, who is the MVP for you guys so far quarter of the way through the season?
10: Well, I always tend to go towards quarterback. I would go Brock Purdy first, and I would go Bijan Robinson second. Mm-hmm. That's how I would do it right now.
9: Yeah, I'm okay with it, and I would do an honorable mention to K-9. I just think Kenneth Walker has added something Mahomes really hasn't had in a long time. And last week, their back was up against it. They needed a play. K-9, you know, 70 yards, boom. Like, it just...
10: You know what he's made them, Mike? But, he's made them, believe it or not, he's made them more physical. Like, that's the kind of running back that John Harbaugh wants in his backfield.
3: I think when all is said and done, Trevor Lawrence might get some votes, too.
10: Maybe when it's all said and done.
9: I agree. Good poll by you, Rom. Yep. Yes. And again, you know what the problem is? Market bias.
3: Yep.
9: You know, he doesn't play. And people will go, well, Aaron Rodgers won one in Green Bay. And it's like, right, but Green Bay is a Tiffany franchise. Jacksonville is this thing that half of America doesn't even know exists.
3: They're the London Jaguars, basically.
9: Something.
3: Yeah. Coach of the year.
10: Wow.
9: You know, I'm going Liam Cohen, just based on what I said earlier, because I know Shanahan's the easy pick. I think what Cohen is doing is incredible.
10: You know, it's a really good one. I didn't think about it, because why? It's Jacksonville. I would also say Clint Kubiak, and I could throw Kyle Shanahan in there, but I also could put John Harbaugh in there right now.
3: That's what I was thinking, Harbaugh.
9: Let him beat the Commanders first before we get too carried away, will you please? I still have a bad feeling we're going 6-11.
3: The next one I have is least valuable player, someone you expected a lot from, and he's given you no
10: Justin
3: value.
10: Justin Herbert. He's got to be the guy, right?
3: That's who I had written down.
9: Yeah.
10: You could also say Baker Mayfield.
3: But he's hurt, so you kind of give an excuse there.
9: He wasn't any good when he was healthy.
3: I agree.
9: Yeah. I got to go Herbert.
3: You could kind of say Jordan Love, by the way.
9: Rami, I'm emotionally tied to it. That Charger prediction is going to go on my headstone.
3: All right.
9: Like, you know, decent guy, thought Chargers were good, dead. That's going to be on my grave.
3: The next two are team awards. So which team so far has been the biggest winner?
10: The biggest winner for
9: me.
10: Oh, go ahead.
9: No, my bad. Boom. I was going to say the Vegas Raiders.
3: I agree.
9: Nobody thought would do anything. And you know what? They're into October. They're playing quality ball. The fans should be excited. Maybe the West is opened up a little bit. Broncos aren't that great. We know the Chargers stink. I'm going to go Raiders.
10: I would go Raiders as well. And I think Clint Kubiak's done an unbelievable job there. And so is Kirk Cousins. Nobody's even talking about Fernando Mendoza right now, by the way.
3: Yeah, I think KC has to have an honorable mention there because of how K-9 looks and how Mahomes looks healthy. Yep. All right, biggest loser. Which team is disappointing you the most?
10: Chargers and Houston tied, for sure.
9: Can't argue it. I mean, the Chargers are becoming a bit of a pinata, so you're right. Texans being 0-4. I mean, you're a defensive team. What happened? I mean, come on, boys. We got to get a stop. And I'll give you a minor one before we got to exit out of here. I think the Saints have been bitterly disappointing, too. I thought they were going to win the South this year. They've been terrible.
10: The last 2 weeks. Last 2 weeks especially. Yeah.
9: Well, guys, we'll do it again next week. Very good stuff. I love the award stuff. It's all your football in an hour. Where else you need to be? Plus, you get a Hall of Famer. This is Kickoff with Boomer and Valenti.
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9: Hey, welcome into the Stink Truth Podcast. Alongside Mike Evans, I am Mark Schlereth. Thank you so much for making us a part of your day. 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Mike, how are you, buddy?
27: I'm great, and you football guys always tell me, you got to have about 4 weeks.
9: Yeah.
27: 4 weeks of film, 4 weeks to kind of get a sense of who and what a team is and tendencies and all that.
9: Yeah.
27: So we're starting to see some power rankings come out through the first 4 weeks. And most of the ones I've seen has San Francisco as the best team in football right now. They're playing the defending champion Seahawks this week. Always love those NFC West matchups. But what about it? Do you think San Francisco right now is the best team in football?
9: Yeah, I'm not ready to go there. I'm not. I think they're a really good team. But again, I come off this watching them Sunday and then going back and watching the coach's tape and breaking down the tape of the Broncos-San Francisco game. And I saw, five or six explosive plays, a couple of touchdowns that the Broncos and their quarterback, Bo Nix, missed. And so I look at that and say, hey, man, you left 21, 24 points somewhere in there in the first half on the table. It was a 3-3 ball game at halftime. It should have been a 21-3 or a 24-3 ball game at halftime. And you left them there because you got such pathetic quarterback play from Bo Nix. So, like, what would have happened if you got average quarterback play would have scored 17-24 points? Average. It was so below average that it makes me wonder about the Niners, and they've had some injuries. No Nick Bosa. That's a big loss right there. I will say this. The Niners are a really good team. Brock Purdy is playing at an MVP level. There is no question. They have got a scheme and a system under Kyle Shanahan that they just operate exceptionally well. And he does such a great job of game planning, scheming up big plays in the passing game and all that stuff. But I still question a little bit this defense, this secondary, their cornerbacks, and their ability to rush the passer right now. So there are some question marks there for me that I wouldn't put San Francisco as number one. I might put Kansas City as number one, which like surprises me, but they've answered every question except who's our number one wide receiver. They haven't been able to figure that out. And Thornton, who looked like he might emerge, now dislocated the ankle. Rice has the hamstring pull. But what they've done with Kenneth Walker, what they have done as a franchise in general, what they've done replacing a secondary has been nothing short of unbelievably impressive. So I just wouldn't put, I don't think I'd put San Francisco as number one, but I understand why people do it.
27: Wait, with Purdy, let me give you a little pushback, because watching that game against the Broncos, Purdy was solid, but I thought you know, kind of the runaway Brock Purdy gaining steam MVP talk kind of took a little bit of a hit. I mean, until they hit that big pass to George Kittle late in the game.
3: Yeah, the 56-yard touchdown.
27: I mean, that offense wasn't really humming along.
3: No, and they've had injuries. You know, Stribling has been out with an ankle or a calf or whatever he's been out with for a while. Mike Evans, every time he caught a pass, he had to go to the sideline because he's got the rib cartilage issue. So they've had some, you know, they've had some issues with their offense in general, the receiving core, which they've had over the last couple of years. But here's what I would tell you, man. I look at what they're doing right now. I look at the way they're playing right now and the way they played that particular game. And this is where I would rank them top in the league. Coaching. I think Kyle Shanahan, and I don't just say this because I've known Kyle Shanahan since he was 14, and I don't say this just because Mike Shanahan is not only a mentor but a dear friend of mine, you know. He's your second father.
27: Let's just call it what it
3: is. Yeah, Mike is like a dad to me, but Kyle is an exceptional football coach. And here's what I think most people don't really understand. Is Kyle Shanahan came into that game and said, what do we have to do to win this game? And it wasn't we have to put up 38 points or 40 points. It was we just can't screw it up. And we got to play the long game because offensively the Broncos stink. And we know they stink. And they can't run the ball and they can't execute in the passing game. And the quarterback is frenetic and he's all over the place. So what we have to do is play the long game. And what we have to do is grind this thing out. We've got to keep running the ball. We've got to give it to, you know, to McCaffrey. And occasionally we'll flip McCaffrey and Debo in that role. And you saw Debo get the touchdown on the long run. Like, we're going to flip some things up. But what we're going to do is not lose this game. That's what Kyle Shanahan said. We're just not going to lose this game. And eventually, the battle of attrition that is a football game will come out on top. But we know one thing. This offense isn't good enough to execute at a high level. And he was 100% correct. They're not good enough to execute at a high level. Even though they had all kinds of opportunities to do that, they just couldn't get that done.
27: These NFC West matchups, you circle them, right? And I look at Seattle. Seattle, what an advantageous position they're in. And we talked about this during the offseason, the idea that they may be one of the more under-the-radar Super Bowl champs that we've ever seen. And I think that's serving them well right now. I mean, this is a really good football team that kind of is allowed to just kind of lay in the weeds.
3: Yeah, there's not a lot of buzz, right? National, they're up there tucked in the upper northwest and not a lot of buzz. And, you know, the San Francisco 49ers are the closest team to them, and they're like 800 miles away. Like, I mean, it's like an East Coast trip, you know? And so not a lot of talk about them. Sam Darnold was hurt for a couple of weeks. Drew Lock came in and played exceptionally well, which was fun to see. Sam Darnold is coming back. But I will tell you, you know, you think about all the turnover and the change, right? New offensive coordinator. Now Brian Fleury comes over from San Francisco and they're trying to figure out exactly what they are. They had the injury to the first round running back in Price. So they've gone to Emmanuel Wilson, you know, and they even worked out. Running backs last week. They decided not to start or not to sign those running backs. What was the guy they worked out?
27: Joe Mixon.
3: Joe Mixon. Thank you very much. Joe Mixon, and they decided not to start him. So, like, they've had some issues on the offensive side of the ball that they're trying to figure out. Very first pass of the game, you know, Sam Darnold drops back and throws a pick, you know. So there were some things that went on there. I will tell you this, though. Just studying their defense, and they're so uniquely built. And they've got five guys on that defense that can play multiple positions. Now, one of the guys, Eman Wari, was an like all-rookie team nickelback for them last year. And then he had some injuries, you know, and he had some issues and you know, missed a little bit of time. Comes back. I don't know if you saw this, but he's 6'3", he's 220 pounds, he plays defensive back. I don't know if you saw him in nickel or dime situations being in a four-point stance playing defensive end last week. He's playing defensive end, rushing the passer in certain situations. So they're incredibly hard to ID. because they'll have Drake Thomas, who if you bumped into him at Nordstrom's, you say, hey, can you point me in the men's shoe department? What? Well, could you point, like, he's a short little 5'11 dude that plays with great fury, that's all over the place, that has great spatial awareness. He can play defensive end. He can play inside linebacker. He can play nickel, you know, out there on the slot. He does everything, and he erases mistakes for them. Ernest Jones erases mistakes for them at the middle linebacker position. They've got Witherspoon, who'll play nickel. He'll play outside. He'll play inside linebacker. So all of a sudden, every time you break the huddle, you got to go, okay, wait a minute. Is that the nickel or is that who's, you know, and it becomes confusing. And so they really do a great job with that. They have more versatile players on their defense where they can just play this amoeba defense and nobody knows who's playing what position. It makes them really hard to ID and then have a plan for.
27: We got the Bears. And we've got the Packers. And all those games that you did when you covered Detroit games for Fox, and Ben Johnson was an OC, did you realize that he had this kind of personality? Because this is a guy who continues to show his clackers every single week, whether it's like, yeah, Case Keenum, I can win with Case Keenum this week, Tyson Bagent the next week,
3: yeah,
27: right? And then this week, coming out and talking about the Packers, he didn't shy away. He had a soda can, grabbed it, said, this is the Packers, my hand is the Bears. He chugs the drink and crushes the can.
3: Yeah.
27: I mean, I love this. I love this. I love a guy who just completely leans into the rivalry and isn't afraid of bulletin board material. Keep it up.
3: I love Ben Johnson, man. And you know what? He's got this low-key demeanor in person about him, but you can also see the intensity that burns within him. He's just got this, it's not just good enough to win. And I love this about him. I love this about him because it resonates with me. It's not just enough to win. I want to shove it up your ass while we win. Like, that's the kind of attitude he has. And I absolutely love it. He's unapologetic.
27: Right.
3: He does not care. And I think the thing that people don't understand about Ben Johnson, and like I did a ton of Detroit games. I sat with Ben Johnson multiple times and talked to him about this offense. Like one day I was studying them when he was the offense coordinator with Detroit. And I just kept looking at all the second down and long, third down and medium, third down and long run plays that Detroit had. So I reach out to my PA, who was Jonathan Biles at the time. And I said, yo, Johnny, tell me, like, reach out to the folks at NFL Statistics, whatever the art we use is, you know, me, I don't know anything. But I said, reach out to the folks that know stuff. And I said, tell me where they rank. They have got to be the best run team in second long and third and long situations. So he reaches out to the folks that know stuff. The folks that know stuff get back to us, and they're the number one team running the football in those situations.
27: Oh, your instincts were right.
3: Yeah, but it was just on studying, you know, three games of film. And I'm like, man, they are incredible. What people don't understand is Ben Johnson's offense. We all look at it like, wow, the high-flying offense, and in Detroit, all the different things he did, you know, da-da. Man, that is rooted in running the ball. Do you know who the number one team in rushing is right now in the National Football League 3 or 4 weeks? Chicago Bears. They're going to run it down your throat, and they're going to set up their play action stuff. They're going to set up their quarterback off of those things. That's why he is so exceptionally confident in what he does. And you look at this matchup with Green Bay, like, I mean, I don't care. You can sit there and poo-poo it and say it's a passing league. But show me the team that defends the run, show me the team that runs the ball well, and I'll show you a damn good football team. Because you know what those two things are indicative of? Controlling the line of scrimmage. And Chicago is number one at running the ball. You know who's dead last at running the ball in the National Football League?
27: Green Bay Packers.
3: The Green Bay Packers. And the Green Bay Packers did what Sean McVay did several years ago, going back to 2022, and said, I can win with backup offensive linemen. You know what they went that year? 5-12. You know what? You know what Sean McVay realized? I can't win with backup offensive linemen. I better build it from the inside out. That's what Ben Johnson did when he got to Chicago. I'm building it from the inside out. And guess what? It's paid dividends.
27: Yeah, what about the Packers? Like, there are some teams in the NFL that are 2-2, and you could feel like, hey, there's a lot of upside there. There's a lot of ceiling room left for these teams. But with the Packers right now, doesn't 2-2 kind of feel like just kind of stuck? They're just kind of stuck right now at 2-2.
3: Yeah, because they can't do anything well. Yeah. I mean, you can have a great quarterback, but if you can't protect your quarterback, I did a game between Cincinnati and the Carolina Panthers 2 weeks ago. Starting left tackle for Carolina Panthers was a 4-year starter for the Green Bay Packers, and he left on a 1-year, $4 million contract. How are you letting that guy out of your building?
27: Coming up on the Stinkin' Truth podcast, we will be getting to question Mark, your questions for Mark, lightning round style. But up next, is Philadelphia really trying to win? Also, Justin Herbert versus Bo Nix in the emotionally fragile quarterback showdown of the weekend. And did Drake May get through the tough part? Is he, and along with the Patriots, ready to take off? We'll get to all that coming up next on the Stinkin' Truth podcast, all across the Odyssey Radio Network.
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27: Welcome back to the Stinky Truth Podcast as we continue on breaking down and looking ahead to another full slate of great NFL football. Mike Evans along with Mark Schlereth. And Mark, we have Philadelphia and Jacksonville. And tell me what's going on in Philadelphia. Is this a team that's still, you know, trying to win? Because some of their actions might seem to dictate elsewhere.
3: Yeah, no, they are, but they're going through it like they've gone through it in the past. New offensive coordinator, new offensive system, different language. What are we going to do? How are we grooming our quarterback? There's a lot of things. Offensive linemen that are basically stepping away after an incredible career. And kudos to Lane Johnson, who is one of the all-time greats that I have ever watched. You want to talk about athletically just built, put together. The guy was an amazing player, 14 years in the league, six-time Pro Bowler, two-time world champion. Unbelievable. Stepping away because of, because ultimately he talked about, you know, some mental things that are going on right now, but it's hard to play at the standard that you've created for that long. And when you see that kind of slipping away from you, that's a hard thing to deal with. So,
27: Really? Is it that hard? Because apparently Stephen A. Smith from ESPN doesn't think it's that hard.
3: Well, Stephen A. Smith went on, first he went on the apology tour and he was promoting his own show and promoting it. You know, I've had, you know, issues too. And then he's had to come back out since then because he's just been getting crucified, rightfully so. I will put some of this, and I love the folks at ESPN. I love my time at ESPN. But some of this goes on the folks at ESPN, man. You got to have your guy prepped, right? I mean, you got to have context of why he walked away when he walked away. You can't let your guy go out there on national television and make a buffoon of himself. And so you got to be able to do that as well. And that's part of part and parcel of working there. I mean, you're doing 14 different shows in a day, and all of a sudden you're being asked a question that you truly aren't prepared for, right? And so, but it's still like you got to be wiser than that, and you got to be better than that. And he did come out and apologize, whatever. But yeah, Lane Johnson's incredible. Landon Dickerson, they hurt him, or he got hurt, and he went on IR early in the season. The kid Willie Lampkin, who I love, I think it's Willie Lampkin. Who I watched film of him on preseason games, and dude, that dude is a beast. Just a beast out of, I think, North Carolina. He was incredible watching him. And now all of a sudden they've traded their starting center, two-time Pro Bowler Cam Jurgens. You know, maybe they're already looking at themselves going, man, we got to rebuild our roster a little bit. I think one of the things that you have to understand about where you had success and how you became the Super Bowl champion is because you weren't trying to make your quarterback something that he's not. And I don't know if this is a Jalen Hurts thing. I don't know if this is a organizational thing. I think a lot of quarterbacks want to grow. I mean, everybody wants to grow as a player. But I think a lot of quarterbacks look at themselves and say, hey, man, I'm more than a runner. I don't need the RPOs. I don't need the design QB runs. Let me just operate from the pocket. And I think what we see is that Philadelphia is a much better offensive football team when you say we're going to be a run first and a quarterback run second kind of team and then build off of those things. I've never understood why we are so aggressive when it comes to saying, hey, man, let's focus on what somebody's not as opposed to what somebody is. And, you know, I go back to my own career, late in my career with the Denver Broncos, and I had, you know, all kinds of knee issues and surgeries and all those things. You know, I, I went and played in a Pro Bowl after my 18th knee surgery, right? Like, I was broken, but I was still really good at certain things. I was really good in the zone running scheme. And instead of just kicking me to the curb and kicking me out of the league, Mike Shanahan, we got to the point later in my career, like 97, 98, 99, and 2000, my last 4 years, where I wasn't allowed to pull. They just were like, hey, you know what? You can't really turn a corner anymore. You're more of a liability of getting hurt if we ask you to pull on power. So if we run power, we're only going to run it from right to left. We're only going to run 17 power. We're taking 16 power out of the game plan, right? Hey, man, we're not going to run counter anymore. We're not going to run, you know, 66 counter or whatever we called it. You know, we're going to only run 77 counter, right? We're only running the counter that way. And we didn't really live in that world. We lived in the zone world. That's what we lived in. And Mike Shanahan's process was, man, listen, Stink can't pull. He's not very good at it. His legs are broken, you know, da-da-da-da. But you know what he's really good at? He's really good at 19 handoff. He's really good at 18 handoff. He's really good at 14 and 15 handoff, man. He can get guys off the ball. He's great at that. So why are we worried about what he can't do? Let's just live in the world that he does well. And I got another 4 years in my career and two Super Bowls because Mike Shanahan had the balls to say, I'm not going to worry about what he can't do. Let me put him in a position to be successful. We have so many coaches in the National Football League that are so worried about what you don't do, what you can't do, and they'll put you in those positions. Like, don't be surprised. Put a guy in a position to fail. Don't be surprised when he fails. You're the dumbass that put him there. And so for Jalen Hurts, to me, is like, what do you do really well? Man, you operate in empty really well. He's really good at empty. And you operate in the zone read principles, the quarterback run principles, the play action stuff that comes off of that stuff. So let's live there. Because guess what? We won a Super Bowl and we were one of the best teams in the league doing that. Like, I don't understand why all of a sudden we have to have this major departure from that aspect of football.
27: Well, my theory is, as I listen to you, is that he's really good at running a system, right?
3: Sure.
27: Put that system in place and he's very good at running it. But, you know, don't you want to believe that your franchise quarterback or somebody you're paying, especially as a franchise quarterback, can go beyond that system? And Sure. Certainly, I mean, there's, because it is kind of a backhand compliment when you say, oh, well, he's a system quarterback. Well, what's wrong with being really good at running a specific system? So, but you want to think of your quarterback as, hey, what about those days where the system just isn't working? Can he still go out and rise above that system and deliver us a win? Maybe that's the question about Jalen Hurts. Can
3: sure,
27: he do that?
3: Sure. And I think that that's a process. And I think it doesn't all happen in 1 year. You don't all of a sudden say, okay, now we're going to be a drop back team. Now we're like, I've got Cincinnati this weekend. Do I think they should put Joe Burrow in a quarterback run system? Nope. Joe Burrow might be the best drop back, pure drop back quarterback, read a defense and get the ball out of his hands in football. I would probably say he's the number one at that. I don't want him running. I don't want him to be in the zone read game. I don't, because that's not what he does. I'm not asking him to transition into the Jalen Hurts offense. So, like, I understand you want your guy to be a drop back quarterback, but it like Lamar. Was Lamar a drop back quarterback right off the bat? No, this has been a 9 year process or whatever it's been. And he can play that style of offense, but I still don't want to take him out of the run stuff. Because he's like, what he does for a run game, what he does for Derrick Henry, like the way he keeps a backside of a defense from constricting, you know, and being a part of stopping the run, like, he's exceptional at that. So I don't want to just can that and say, well, we're not going to do that anymore. No, I still want him to be part of that because it helps our offense so much. And he has grown into being a great drop back quarterback at the same time. But I don't think it happens overnight, Mike. And I think they have such a desire in Philadelphia to make it happen right now. Mm-hmm. And I don't know if that comes from the organization. I don't know if that comes from the owner. I don't know if that comes from Jalen Hurts. It could come from a little bit of everything, but you gotta lean into what you're really good at. You have to know what you're not very good at.
27: Yeah. So Philly and Jacksonville in London, the other home for Jacksonville. Check this out. Of Jacksonville's remaining 13 games this year, only four of them will be played in Jacksonville. So there you go. That's what the Jaguars have to deal with. Let's move ahead. We got the Broncos and the Chargers. And this one is a intriguing matchup because you got two quarterbacks who are fighting it right now. Justin Herbert has not looked good. Fresh in our minds is Jim Harbaugh before the season saying that Justin Herbert, in his opinion, will go down as the greatest quarterback of all time. That is not happening right now. And then in Bo Nix, you got a quarterback that you broke down the film of Bo Nix against San Francisco last week, and you said it was awful.
3: Right.
27: So you got this week two quarterbacks who really seem to be fighting it up here between the ears.
3: Right.
27: Which one are you most confident comes through this quicker?
3: Yeah. And there's reports now here in Denver that Sean Payton has taken back the play calling duties from Davis Webb. We'll see if that happens on Sunday or not. Have no idea, but the bottom line is this. If you want to see me go scorched earth, the unvarnished truth about Bo Nix, go back to the middle of this week and watch the Stinking Truth podcast, the Denver Bronco edition, because it will be enlightening for you. But yeah, Bo Nix was awful. He probably missed five or six great opportunities, probably should have hung 24 in the first half on the San Francisco 49ers and didn't complete any of them. He was check down Charlie, did not want to push the ball down the football field. And for the Chargers right now, injuries. And this has been an issue for the Chargers. Now it looks like both their starting offensive tackles are going to be out. They lost their center before the season even started, Tyler Biotish. And also, their one threat in the passing game, Ladd McConkey at the slot is injured right now. And I don't know if he's questionable for the game. So, I mean, this is a big time issue for the Chargers. And, you know, Justin Herbert's not playing well. Jim Harbaugh's awkward. Mike McDaniel. I mean, it seems to be tension there. This could be one of those games, Mike, where it's hour and 56 minutes, hour and 60, that would be 2 hours, hour and 56 minutes of 50 runs per team. Like, just like, we're going to line up here and we're going to play smash mouth.
27: We're just going to play running clock, huh?
3: Right. This may be one of those situations where, like, hey, the key to this game, field position. Our punter is going to play a big role in this game. Like, that's where we are right now with these two offenses. So we'll see exactly how they do it. But if Sean Payton takes back over control of the play calling, I expect him fully to do everything in his power to take some pressure off Bo Nix, because Bo Nix was lost last weekend. I mean, lost.
27: Let me ask you about Justin Herbert real quick, because I can't think of a quarterback who really on the surface hasn't accomplished that much yet, you know, with playoff victories. He doesn't have a playoff victory yet, and yet gets so much positive press out there, whether it's people making excuses, reasons, whatever. But boy, I can't think of another quarterback in the NFL that gets as much support as Justin Herbert.
3: He's pretty.
27: Is that what it is?
3: He's pretty. Okay. I mean, he's 6'6". He's athletic. He's tough. He has got an absolute hose. He can just flat throw it. And you're right. Like, he makes unbelievable plays. He plays an inconsistent game. At times he's not consistent throwing the football and all those things. But man, he looks the part. And there's not a GM or a coach out there that says, under my expert tutelage, he's going to be awesome. And he is. He's incredible that way. But there comes a time in crunch time where you have got to be able to make plays. And I say this all the time. I've said it about Lamar, and I got a bunch of Lamar stans that were on me about it. I've said it about other quarterbacks, and I'll say it about about Justin Herbert. I don't care if you don't have the best weapons in the National Football League, because we constantly make excuses for him. I just did it. Ladd McConkey's really the only threat, right?
27: His tackles are hurt.
3: What, as an elite-level quarterback with an elite-level skill set, you know what you have to do? You got to raise the level of everybody that plays around you. That's your job as a quarterback. When you're a franchise guy getting paid, that's your job. And Herbert has not done that. He has

0: not elevated this offense to that level yet. And we all expect it because he is pretty. He is pretty. And you expect it, and we haven't seen it yet. Coming up, we will get into question mark. This is Mark answering all your questions, including what I think is going to be a juicy one right off the top. And that is, why is one of the teams you're calling this week, why do the fans there hate you so much? We'll find out. Question mark coming up on the Stinky Truth Podcast next.
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0: So let's start with this one. You're calling the Bengals this weekend.
1: Yes.
0: Bengals and Miami. And John wants to know, why do you hate the Bengals so much?
1: Right. Right. I always say, John, like, seriously, why would I hate the Bengals? I don't think I ever lost to them over the course of my career in the NFL. And I don't hate the Bengals. As a matter of fact, I have praised your quarterback for how good he is on a consistent basis. What I don't like is the philosophical approach of the organization. That's what I don't like. I don't like the fact that you make your quarterback play on the high dive 24/7. You know, it's interesting to me because you guys as an organization made it a point this year to say, we're not going to play so much out of gun. We're going to be under center more this year. They made that a point. That was part of their training camp process and part of their talk, right? And guess what? I believe right now they are the number one team playing out of shotgun through 4 weeks in football. And all's I can say about that is it puts the 100% of the onus on your quarterback to be exceptional. And he is. He's exceptional. But to me, and I'm just going to be brutally honest here before I roll out there, and then I'm going to have to hear from, you know, Zach Taylor, and I'm going to have to hear from Joe Burrow. And I go out there and I say, I don't do it over Zoom like most of the organizations do. Most of the broadcasters today do everything over Zoom. I go and sit in front because I want to face the music. You got a problem with me? I'm right here. Come get a taste. You don't like what I said? Let's talk about it. Let's discuss it, okay? Because that's the way I operate in doing this. I'll be at Miami's practice, and you know, and I've said things about them as an organization right now, and I'll just own all that stuff. But what I hate is you've got what I think is a generational talent at the quarterback position that I feel you're wasting. That I feel you hang out there, you hang him out to dry 24/7 and say, hey, Joe, go win us a championship. And I don't think that's fair because I think it takes more than that. And I look at this organization that doesn't run the ball. I think they had 23 yards rushing last week against Jacksonville. And I look at an organization that can't wait, and a coaching staff that can't wait to give up on the run game. Please give us a 2-yard run so we can quit calling it. That's how the Cincinnati Bengals operate. And it irritates the living piss out of me to watch it go down, because I think you're taking one of the great quarterbacks that we've ever had a chance to watch, and I think you're wasting his career. That's how I feel. And so you can hate me for that if you're a Cincinnati fan. You know, I talked about this on Twitter with people from Cincinnati that are already like, oh, I hate that you're calling this game. I hate you hate us. And oh, man, it's so bad. And I said, you know, you guys throw it 40 to 50 times a game and you wonder why I don't like it. And then somebody comes back to me, a Cincinnati fan, goes, we've only thrown it 40 times, you know, twice in the last 2 years or whatever. You're averaging 39.25 passes a game right now. Oh, sorry. I was off by 0.75, right? I mean, again, it's not how you put yourself in a position in this league to win consistently, and that's what drives me crazy.
0: All right, another question here for question mark. JD asks, Mark, is Drake May going to be okay now moving forward?
1: Yeah, I think they went through a situation, you know, where they said, hey, Drake, you're going to have to play better, right? And this is where we're going right now. And they did that, and I thought that Drake May acquitted himself quite well. You could see it where he was almost fighting to stay in the pocket, fighting to get to the backside of regression. And once he started hitting them, you could see all of a sudden it just going, like the body language on the football field. I'm watching the All-22 going, okay, he's like, he has relaxed. He has calmed down. He is in a much better headspace right now. So I do think he'll play much better going forward, and they'll continue to develop his pocket presence during this time.
0: Here's one from James M. I find this one interesting. What tells a coach like Sean Payton,

0: or D'Amico Ryans, both of whom who are taking back play calling this week, that it's time to do that and not entrust their coordinators anymore.
1: It's not so much just the play calling, right? It's not just like it, here in Denver, it's not just Sean saying, hey, these plays aren't working. Man, there were wide open plays designed all over the place. But it's the little things. It's the minute details. And you hand over those minute details. It's the messaging coming from the coaching staff. It's the holding the coaches accountable, holding the players accountable. It's all those different things that sometimes slip through the crack when you're guy who's in charge is no longer in charge, so to speak. He's delegated some of that authority. And I think that's where D'Amico Ryans and where Sean Payton come in and say, I've got a better feel for this. I got a better feel for my team. I can basically hold guys accountable and hold the coaching staff accountable for the minute details that seem to be slipping through the cracks right now.
0: Okay. This one's from the champ. Is it time, Mark, for change in DC, or does DQ, Dan Quinn, deserve a mulligan because of injuries?
1: Yeah, no, I think what they did getting to the NFC Championship game with Jaden Daniels early, you know, his rookie year, I think that was incredible. And, you know, they've gone through some changes without question, but I do think Dan Quinn deserves more time. They haven't been able to keep their rookie quarterback, who's now in his third year, healthy. And that makes a huge difference, no question about it. So I do think there's some leeway there because of what they did his rookie year. They got to find a way to get that kid healthy and keep him healthy. Some of that is through play calling. Some of that is through, you know, coaching him up to, hey, you got to be careful. You got to protect yourself. You got to do some of these things that you're not doing right now.
0: Here's one from Matthew Mulligan, who asks, Mark, what the heck do the Vikings need to do to get this damn offense going?
1: Yeah, I mean, you're going to have to score some touchdowns. I mean, what have they scored? One touchdown in the last, 20 possessions or something crazy? It's some crazy statistic. They are going to have to be better. But look, at your winning games right now. You won by kicking field goals last week. You won in Chicago a game 9-3 by doing nothing but kicking field goals. That defense is great, but that defense is not going to hold up forever. There's going to come a time when a team is really good at picking up blitzes and understanding where the weaknesses are, and they're going to hit those big plays, and you're going to start losing games. Listen, you have got to be better offensively. There's no question about it. You've got to be more balanced offensively. But I think that will come. You've had Kyler Murray start, get hurt, Wentz come in and play. Now Kyler Murray's back there. It's just going to be this progression. And the good news is you're 4-0 right now with that progression.
0: All right, this one comes in from Danny. Mark, how do you feel about the Steelers now as far as the division? Lamar hurt, Bengals are the Bengals, and the Browns I'm not sold on yet. I'm a fan. I'm not objective, but I respect your football IQ and love your podcast. I don't have thin skin like Bengals fans. So yeah. Appreciate your thoughts. Steeler fan taking a shot at Bengal fan. I like that.
1: Yeah, you know what? The Steelers, I think defensively, they're really good. I think offensively, they have grown. I think Warren, their running back, is phenomenal. Washington, the tight end. I just was watching Pittsburgh beat Cincinnati as I'm prepping for the Cincinnati game. That Washington is like, he's 6'7", 315-pound tight end. I mean, you want to talk about a mountain of a man. I like what they've done up front with their offensive line. Like, this is a team that I think is going to compete for that division crown. It's going to come down to me between Cleveland and between Pittsburgh. I think that's the way this thing is going to go down. Cleveland defensively is awesome. And if Watson continues to grow, they've got young offensive talent. They've got some receivers that are great, some good young offensive linemen. If Watson continues to play at a high level and continues to make people miss and his ability to escape the pocket and do all those things, if that continues to grow, I think this defense could be exceptional. They will just play you in straight up man-to-man coverage and basically say, hey, man, we're not afraid. Let's go. I think it comes down between those two teams.
0: All right, another one for you. Mark, Are the Raiders for real? How do you see them going over their next seven games? Here's their schedule, okay?
1: All right.
0: At New England, home against Buffalo, home against the Rams, at the Jets, at San Francisco, home against Seattle, at Denver.
1: Yeah, that's a daunting. Do I think they're for real? Yes. Do I think they're going to take one on the chin with this schedule? Yeah, I think they're going to lose some games in that.
0: But can they hang in there? Like, can you see them going 3-4 through that seven-game stretch? At that point, you know, you're still looking at what, a 6-5 record?
1: Yeah. Absolutely.
0: Right there still?
1: I think that they are and they have the potential of being a wild card team.
0: Mm.
1: I do. The way they're playing right now, the way they're defending, their defense has been playing exceptional football. Even when they weren't running for a lot of yards per carry, they still had about 27 carries from their backs, something like that, 26 carries against Kansas City, even though Kansas City had 10 stops, 10 run stuffs, which is 0 yards or negative yards in their like 26 carries. And they still got to 26 carries. You know how many teams would just give up? But that opened up their play action. That opened up their passing to the tight ends, some of their passing to Trey Tucker and stuff. Like, I love what they're doing right now. I love what they've got going on. And I think they're a legit wild card threat.
0: Finally, proof that our listeners, our viewers, come up with some of the best questions. This is from Keep Building. Mark, why do so many men open the fridge, stare into it for a full minute, then close it without removing anything, as if the contents might have rearranged themselves while the door was shut?
1: We're simple creatures, men. That's like, sometimes it's just satisfying to look in there and see what kind of condiments you have. Like, sometimes that's the most satisfying thing you can do. You're like, man, look at that ketchup. Look at that mayonnaise.
0: I have a strong condiment game.
1: Right. And then sometimes you just want something easy, right? But then when you look in there, you realize you're going to have to prep it yourself. And
0: right.
1: Then you're like, is it really worth prepping or should I just go hungry? And then sometimes you look in there and you go, I'm not even hungry. I'm just looking in here out of habit. And so all those things can happen when you're a man. That's just the way it works.
0: You're going to be in Miami this weekend.
1: Yes.
0: So does ladies, will we get a stink on the beach?
1: Oh,
0: exciting.
1: Shirtless. Yes. No, nobody wants to see me without my shirt on. But if you pay for it, my daughter is actually out there with her company, okay. Sweet Sweat and
0: right.
1: Sports Research. So, Friday night, I will see my daughter. She will come, to Fort Lauderdale. She's in Miami for a dinner with the crew. And, so that'll be really fun. And then it's just about calling this game and having a great time calling it.
0: Well, we actually did get one last question,
1: okay.
0: And this is from somebody who's excited to have you in Miami this weekend, wants to know, Mark, give me some reason to watch the Dolphins this year. How do I measure success? That's a great question.
1: Yeah, listen, you're not going to win a lot of games in Miami, but you're developing a lot of young players that are great players. So Rodriguez is phenomenal. He's a great young player. I love watching Malik Washington. That guy plays hard. He's a gadget guy. He is incredible. Ollie Gordon in his second year got a chance. He had 9 carries for 100 yards last week. Averaged, 11 yards a carry or whatever it was. He was phenomenal.
0: Back in Miami, where you won a Super Bowl.
1: Yes, indeed. Hey, for everybody involved in the Stink Truth Podcast, thanks for making us a part of your day. 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And make sure you tune in next week as we'll break this down. I'll break down the leftovers from the Cincinnati-Miami game that I'm calling this weekend. Give you all the insight from the coaches, the players, everybody that I talk to, the practices. So you're going to want to stay tuned for that right here on the Stinkin' Truth Podcast.
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19: 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We got a lot of sponsors here. Good to be with everyone. The second Saturday of October. And what a weekend we have planned. I am Chris Hodge. I got Tony Powers with me. Bobby Ventura, JR will be on a little later in the show. Let's get right to it. The phone number, the same as it's been for 21 years now. 888-9-WIN-NOW. That's 888-994-6669. Bobby V, we are 7-0 in free false favorites on this radio program. 5-0 in college football. 2-0 in pro football. Four of those have won outright. We have our biggest priced false favorite ever going today for free on a recorded line, and that is going to run them right into tomorrow. Pro football game in a month for October off the pro football game in a month winner in September.
20: Yeah, and, you know, I got to say, it's been so many guys. I mean, we had, when you say ever, we had the most calls ever last week because I guess guys are just sick and tired of banging their head against the wall, playing these high-profile games, but more importantly, risking being against us. Haji, you've mentioned the record. It's very simple, guys. Our biggest false favorite ever. So what does that mean? That means that the odds makers got this game completely wrong, which they tend to do. So, and listen, it is early in the season because odds makers, they're feeling their way right now. Look at pro football. Look at how crazy these lines are. They're not even close. College football, the same. Guys, absolutely free on a recorded line. It's my biggest false favorite ever. 888-9-WIN-NOW. I want you guys to have a pen. Get ready to write. If you're driving, pull over, because this is important stuff. There's so many of you guys right now that, you're already on fumes. I mean, most guys right now are dealing on apps. So what does that mean? That means they got to keep putting money in there, zeroing it out. Keep putting money in there. Keep reloading. Guys, let me make it very simple for you. This game that I have for you today on this Saturday, this is a jump start. This is a springboard because, as Haji mentioned, you bankroll it right into my game of the month tomorrow in pro football. Absolutely free. Now it's time for the pen. 888-9-WIN-NOW. Blowout City, outright dog winner. So what does that mean? It means we take advantage of every end of this game. First half money line, game money line. So this one game is the equivalent of going 7-0, 8-0. I'm doing it for free. Why? Because I'm a businessman. I'm an eye opener. It's a jump start. 888-9-WIN-NOW. False favorite, outright dog winner, 888-9-WIN-NOW.
19: And Tony Powers, this is a game we absolutely love. We wanted to jumpstart people, like Bobby V just said. We have big college football action today, but the biggest game of our weekend, this Saturday and Sunday, is the pro football game in a month tomorrow.
21: So I don't want to go backwards, but twice this year, twice in the last 4 weeks, we did a everything weekend. That means we won on Saturday, and we kept the money in their pocket on Sunday. Now, Bobby just mentioned something very important. We've had more calls, more unique calls, people calling for the first time. But more importantly, our repeat callers finally said to themselves, you guys are 7-0 in false favorites. I need to get involved Sunday through Friday, because just getting a game on Saturday, today, is not doing them enough. They need to be involved all week long. So, guys, 888-9-WIN-NOW. Get the biggest false favorite of the year today. That goes right into pro football game of the month. And I want you guys to think about something. They are a quarter of the way through pro football. We're more than a third of the way through college, okay? So you guys that played in September, okay, and now we're into week two of October, okay? You guys need to make the phone ring to make money. If you guys are scrapping, like Bobby talked about, if you guys are playing catch-up, 888-9-WIN-NOW, the biggest false favorite we've had all year, following it up with our pro football game of the month. Not in week three, week four, week five of October. We're doing it in the second Sunday of October. We're not waiting 2 and 3 and 4 more weeks for this big game that we have tomorrow.
19: Guys, get involved right now at 888-9-WIN-NOW. That's 888-994-6669. Again, we're going to start you off with our biggest false favorite ever. And in the next segment, I'm going to tell you guys something. I'm going to give you guys a little insight into what I could potentially do here on radio and why I don't do it. I'm going to let you guys know, because the most important thing for me is getting you guys in the best situation to make money. That's all I care about. That's all Bobby cares about, Tony, JR. That's all we care about. We just want to see you guys make
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19: money.
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19: 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We have our first 60-second recap coming up. Be sure to keep it here on Sports Investors Daily. All right, here we go with the recap, and this one is brought to you by the Bet Big Talk Loud podcast. What a weekend we have planned. We are now 7-0 on false favorites this year, 5-0 college football, 2-0 pro football. Here's the deal for today. 888-9-WIN-NOW is the number to call. 888-994-6669. 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It's yours free on a recorded line at 888-994-6669. Plus, we'll give you a pro football false favorite off the winner on Dallas last week, which was outright. So it's two false favorites, including the biggest one we've ever had, free on a recorded line at 888-9-WIN-NOW. That's 888-994-6669. And tomorrow, we have our pro football game of the month for October. We absolutely love this game. We'll tell you how to get involved. One call gets it all. 888-9-WIN-NOW. That's 888-994-6669. All right, I want you guys to all understand this. I'm going to say it as clear as I can. This is Chris Hodge. I've been hosting these shows for 21 years. Many of you have online sportsbook accounts. And when you log on, the sportsbooks themselves are giving you guys the picks. And then you're betting the picks. And they're all paulies, 4, 5, 16 paulies, which, by the way, have no shot to win. Okay. If I came on this radio program, Bobby V, if we came on this radio and we said, call us right now, we're going to give you a 14 paulie that's going to pay 15-1, the phones would ring from here to Timbuktu. They would never stop ringing. 14 paulie that's going to pay 15-1, I can get a zillion phone calls. And you guys have no shot to win that.
20: It would be disingenuous on our part, because we know that that's not the way to gamble. So, you know, look, and Haji mentions this all the time, Tony as well. There's so many guys out there that just feed into the beast. You know, you're bucking the Tiger's odds, whatever you want to call it. But guys, please, parlays is not N-O-T, capital letters, the way to go. Straight action. We live by it. Look at it like this. There's probably 1,000 sides to have today in college football.
19: Explain what that means to them.
20: Well, what you got, favorite, you got underdog, you got halftime lines, money lines, overs, unders. You know, so by the time that you get done, I'm not even talking about props. Maybe with props, it's 50,000 sides to have. But with sides alone, there's 1,000 sides to have today. We have one. If we can't find one side out of 1,000, we better go start selling hot dogs or something like that. No, and that's taking nothing away from the guys that are selling hot dogs.
19: The hot dog vendors.
20: However you make a living, God bless you. But guys, look, it's very simple, okay? 888-9-WIN-NOW. It's the way to go. It's the only way to go. And it's free, and it's on a recorded line. And let me just say this. This is a very, very high-profile game. It's an outright dog winner. Everybody's going to want to bet this game, I promise you. Everybody's going to have it on in their living room today. Before you do anything, please, and I mentioned before, have the pen, get ready to write. 888-9-WIN-NOW. Get on my back. A lot of guys have pressure on them right now. I mean, we're getting to that teetering point. They call this time of the year October the teetering point. Not for us. We strive in October. So guys, please, before you do anything and risk being against me, put the pressure on me. 888-9-WIN-NOW. That's 888-994-6669.
19: And it's our biggest false favorite price-wise ever. Also want to give you guys some insight into this radio show. This is a pre-recorded show. This show is not live. I have to send this show into the radio station so they could verify what we're saying.
21: Yep.
19: We can't lie.
21: Nope.
19: All right? So I'm going to say this. Georgia, Alabama. Be careful with this game. I know everyone wants to watch it. Everyone wants to bet it. But there's going to be weather in that game. They're already talking, when we're doing this show, they're already talking about potentially moving that game or doing something with it because you got that hurricane or tropical storm coming through. So just be careful with the weather in Georgia, Alabama. Again, I know everyone wants to bet it. And again, this show is a pre-recorded show. And I can't come on and say we're 7-0 because the lawyers are going to listen to it and be like, wait a second. If we're not 7-0, I can't say it.
21: It's not what you sent us.
19: Right.
21: Yes, it is.
19: Right.
21: Yes, so, it is.
19: 888-9-WIN-NOW is the number to call. 888-994-6669. We've been doing this for 21 years. We started the false favorites about five years ago. We started that moniker. And
21: when
19: that
21: I came on.
19: The Money Dog, right?
21: Yep.
19: And this is the biggest one, price-wise, we have ever released. This is over plus 260. This underdog is over a touchdown in terms of the point spread. Tony Powers, we love this game, but what we're going to do here is we're going to give this game for free, and we have an IBR weekend, two games today with the pro football game and a month tomorrow.
21: So, guys, look, the IBR program is definitely designed for you to minimize risk, maximize profit. So if you get involved, you get a small bankroll, and you need to accumulate a bankroll, okay? And most of you guys do right now, you're down money. Let's say you have $1,000 to spend. Let's say you have $5,000 to spend. We're going to tell you to bet $1,000 on game one. When that game wins, now you have two. We're going to tell you to take that $2,000, risk it on game two today. When that game wins, now you have four.
19: Now, understand, there's a risk. There's
21: an inherent
19: risk. And
21: that's the only two games you're going to risk on. But we will advise you to take your $1,000 back. We're not going to tell you to double up again. Take your $1,000 back. Now you're whole. Now you're playing with sportsbooks money. Play $3,000 on our pro football game of the month tomorrow. Take the $3,000 you're up. Risk that. Turn it into six. Risking your money twice today. Free bet tomorrow. $1,000 turns into six. Five turns into 30. 10 turns into 60. Whatever you guys are betting, we are here. We're putting a reputation on the line. Would you agree? This weekend, biggest false favorite, pro football game of the month tomorrow.
19: Yeah.
21: This is the weekend to get involved.
19: This will be weekend right now.
21: We'll talk
19: about it in the next segment because Bobby says it all the time. Worlds collide, and we got about 30 seconds left in this segment. But lots of things coming into our life, you know, pro basketball. And again, guys, I'm not allowed to say the league names because it's copyrighted. So I got to say pro hockey, pro football, pro basketball. You guys, you understand what's going on. But worlds are colliding. We'll talk about it in the next segment. Here's what is just plain fact. 45-18 last 63 false favorites. 13-3 last 16 false favorites in college football dating back to last year. And we have our biggest one of the year, biggest one ever going today at 888-994-6669. 60-second recap coming up. Keep it right here on Sports Investors Daily. 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Guys, we are 7-0 on false favorites this year. 5-0 in college football, 2-0 in pro football. And we got another huge weekend going today. Here's the deal. 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The biggest priced false favorite we have ever released. 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Plus, tomorrow we have our pro football game of the month for October. We won the September version. We love this play. Tomorrow we'll tell you how to get involved with that as well. One call gets it all. 888-9-WIN-NOW. The biggest priced college football false favorite ever. Over plus 260. It's free on a recorded line. 888-994-6669. All right, so now let me give you what has gone on for 21 years for me, Bobby. 40 years for you, right? The wash, the rinse, and the repeat cycle. This is our life. Everyone in the world who sports gambles thinks they can win in September. They bet on their own. They bet without help. They bet without their own strategy or game. They're just throwing money at stuff. This goes on every single year without fail. And you said it earlier in the show, we got the most calls we had ever gotten last week. Why? Because people tried it on their own in September and absolutely got annihilated. It happens every year. And we're very honest about our games. We won our pro football game in a month in September over Baltimore. and Dallas. We won our big play when Buffalo beat LA. We lost our college football game in a month with LSU. We talk about it when they lost to Ole Miss. All right? But we had a very profitable September. So our customers are up money. And now, Bobby, worlds are colliding. Hockey is back. Pro basketball is about to be back. We're less than a month away from college basketball. Now you're the late person out there, Bobby, that has to look at all of these games and try to figure out how to win. It's literally impossible to do.
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19: I learned my lesson with that
20: so
19: one,
20: so here's the point. 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Guys, absolutely free. The biggest false favorite that we've had ever. Not in the last week, not in the last month, ever. 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
19: It's over plus 260. The biggest false favorite we had ever released was UConn when they played Marquette in college basketball. That was a couple seasons ago, right? They were plus 250. This one is bigger than that. We have released seven false favorites this year. We're 7-0 with four outright wins. By the way, the games that we didn't win outright, we had a chance to win all of them outright. Every single one of them. And just late plays went against us, but they covered the number. Okay? So give us a call, 888-994-6669. You know, when you constantly do something, Bobby, I'll throw it back to you. When you constantly do something, year in, year out, week in, week out, it is no longer considered luck. It is considered skill. We constantly win these games because we have skill.
20: The thing I always say is the biggest predictor of the future is the past. And our past, we will put up with anybody in this country when it comes to doing this. And here's proof. We're the only guys standing that are on radio coast to coast.
19: That's it, man.
20: Nobody else is on radio.
19: That's the proof.
20: Exactly. So, guys, please, before you do anything today, it is a high-profile game. It's a game everybody's going to want to play, and if you're against us, you have no shot. That's simple. False favorite, outright dog winner, 888-9-WIN-NOW. That's 888-9-WIN-NOW.
19: And I'll tell you something else that happens, like clockwork, like wash, rinse, repeat. I'm going to get a phone call, and I'll say it right here on radio. I don't care. I'm going to get a phone call probably like the second week of November. Hey, the people that were on radio, they're out. They're this. They're that. Do you want their spots? Yeah, give them to me.
20: Send them.
19: I take them all the time.
20: Send them.
19: Every year, year in, year out. That's what I do because we have the best company. So 888-994-6669. Tony Powers, you know, we treat this like a business. We always have. It's the only way to treat sports wagering. If you treat it any other way, you're going to get hurt.
21: So you guys that are playing with sportsbooks or prediction markets or wherever you're playing, they look at it as a business. There is no ifs, ands, or buts about that. We all agree upon this.
19: Yeah.
21: 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They make it easy for you to lose. We're trying to make it as easy as possible for you guys to win.
19: Big difference.
21: We've given you false favorite weekends. 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And there's a reason why we're going to sign another contract for next year, because we do it right and we're profitable. Guys, 888-9-WIN-NOW. 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
19: Absolutely free, guys. 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I'm going to talk about that when JR comes on. 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Keep it here on Sports Investors Daily. 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It's yours free on a recorded line. 888-9-WIN-NOW. 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We are 7-0 on false favorites this year, with four of those winners outright, five in college football, two in pro football, and our biggest price false favorite ever goes today on a recorded line. 888-994-6669. 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The biggest priced false favorite ever from a company that's 7-0. 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All right, back here on the Sports Investors Daily Radio Show. Got JR joining me. JR and I do the Bet Big Talk Loud podcast. Be sure to go check that podcast out wherever you get your podcast. We're very excited about what we have this weekend, because this is a massive weekend for us. So 888-9-WIN-NOW. That's 888-994-6669. Up until today, JR, the biggest priced false favorite we had ever released was plus 250, and that was actually in college basketball. Sure was. This one today is over that. It's a shocker. We feel like it's going to win outright. We're 7-0 on false favorites this year. 5-0 in college football with three outright wins. We also are 2-0 in pro football with one outright win. It's free on a recorded line, but not just today that we're going to win this false favorite. Got one lined up for tomorrow. We also have our pro football game of the month tomorrow that we absolutely love.
0: Let me tell you something, guys. This isn't arrogance, okay? There is a game that we feel they got it wrong. Downright wrong. Now, this is coming off 5-0 this year, an overall record of 45-18 in the last 63 false favorites with 29 outright wins. Think about it. We're telling you the biggest one of all time is happening today. At bare minimum, expect it to cover. At bare minimum, we're expecting it to win outright. You get it for free when you call the number. It's on a recorded line. We can't make it any easier. Call now. 888-994-6669. That's 888-994-6669. Now, I have a pulse on the clientele, and I could tell you straight out, we are impressing people left and right. We've been doing it for years, nonstop. I can't tell you how many guys I'm dealing with right now that, A, have never had a consultant in this business, but after they contact us, once they start winning, and then they have the conversation with me about strategy, about bankroll management, about getting to that number over a period of time, not making it a get rich quick. We are looking long term. Long term productivity is how we make a living. Call right now. Guys, I'm telling you, the biggest blowout ever in the history of our false favorite releases. It's today. It's on the recorded line and it's free. 888-994-6669. I am pumped. I am ready. I'm ready to go out there and make people money.
19: So I said earlier, a couple minutes ago, the biggest false favorite we ever released was actually UConn.
0: Yes.
19: When they played Marquette, which they were dumb enough to make UConn like plus 7 in that game. That was a couple seasons ago. They were plus 250. The one today is higher than that in college football. Was 7-0. 5-0 in college football, 2-0 in pro football.
0: Closer to plus 300.
19: Yeah, it's a big one. It's free on a recorded line. We also have our pro football game in a month for October going tomorrow. Now, pro football game in a month in September 1 was over Baltimore-Dallas when they went to Rio.
0: Yep.
19: We also hit a big pro football game in September when Buffalo came from behind to beat LA. We did lose our college football game in a month with LSU over Ole Miss.
0: Oh, no.
19: Yeah, so we talk about it. But, JR, we have big college football today. We have free college football today. And the whole plan is to run people into tomorrow for a game that we've had circled for 3 weeks.
0: I mean, We talked about it on last week's radio show. I've been telling my clientele about the game. Think about it. I'm talking to guys last Saturday, talking about a game a week from Sunday. Guys, I'm telling you right now that it's all led up to this point for good reason. We have an absolute blowout on our hands for Sunday football. We have no doubts it's going to win. It's going to win easily on top of this huge underdog that's going to win outright happening today. You get it free. It's on the recorded line, 888-994-6669. If you've ever had even the inkling to make this call and you haven't yet, this is the week you want to do it. You get the biggest blowout, not only today, but a huge rollover happening tomorrow, where I'm telling you, not only have we had this one picked out for 3 weeks, but it's just as big as the one that we had, 2 weeks ago that I know you picked out before the season even started. And even though that line went up almost 4 points from where it originally was, we went with it, we covered, we're going to do it again in a huge way. Call now. This is a big weekend, guys. 888-994-6669. That's 888-9-WIN-NOW.
19: I wish I was allowed to cue the Jeopardy music, but it's copyrighted, like everything else. Who needs the lawsuit? But last year, for this pro football game in a month, last year, it was the same exact week. It was the same exact spot of a schedule and snafu that we like. And it was the same exact team. Same exact week, same exact spot, same exact team. So for the customers out there that were with us last year, you need not call. You're already involved. You know what game is coming to you. But we just love this spot. Again, it's pro football game in a month. That's tomorrow. We have to take care of business today, which we will. We're starting you off with a false favorite. That's over plus 260. We'll also give you our pro football false favorite for tomorrow. Okay? And you got to ask us about, when you hit the prompt, ask us about the pro football game in a month. One call starts it. 888-9-WIN-NOW. That's 888-994-6669. The number's been the same for 21 years now. 60-second recap coming up. Be sure to keep it right here on Sports Investors Daily. All right, here we go with the recap, and this one is brought to you by the Bet Big Talk Loud podcast. What a weekend we have planned. We are now 7-0 on false favorites this year. 5-0 college football, 2-0 pro football. Here's the deal for today. 888-9-WIN-NOW is the number to call. 888-994-6669. Our biggest priced college football false favorite ever. 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It's yours free on a recorded line at 888-994-6669. Plus, we'll give you a pro football false favorite off the winner on Dallas last week, which was outright. So it's two false favorites, including the biggest one we've ever had, free on a recorded line at 888-9-WIN-NOW. That's 888-994-6669. And tomorrow, we have our pro football game of the month for October. We absolutely love this game. We'll tell you how to get involved. One call gets it all. 888-9-WIN-NOW. That's 888-994-6669. There are some things that customers, mostly potential customers, do when they call in that just drive me up a wall. And I feel bad for them. Because, and I'm telling you, this is a real number. I'm telling you, 70% of the people who get into conversations with us on Saturday, we will ask a very simple question. And that question is, who do you like today? And almost all of you say, I don't know. Very few of you actually give us a game. Now, the 70% who say, I don't know, they don't know. The 30% who actually give us a game, 20% of you are wrong. You get the game wrong. You lose. So we are here now for 21 years with a plan. We have this game circled for 3 weeks, the one we have tomorrow. But more importantly, JR, when they call 888-994-6669, you say it all the time. You are 1,000% correct. It is a great point. Anyone that's ever gotten involved with you, me, our service, our business, it started with a phone call to get a free pick.
0: It does. And guys, if you're serious about really managing your bankroll the right way, not just firing it off and stop making deposit after deposit, you need to make withdrawals. You could do it with the right games and the right bankroll management system in place. 888-994-6669. That's where it starts. You're going to get the biggest false favorite we've ever released. And think about it. Documented 45 and 18 on 63 false favorites in the last couple of years. This is year three. 29 of them have won outright. 8-3 last college football season with 7 of the 8 wins winning outright. 5-0 this year, 3 outright wins. Guys, it is simple. You call, you listen, you win. 888-994-6669. 888-9-WIN now. 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Of course you can. 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That's 888-9-WIN now. And look, guys, last month, we hit our game of the month in pro football.
19: Over Baltimore-Dallas, for real.
0: Yeah, and now, this is early in the month. Yeah, you would think we'd wait till later in the month, but we're releasing our game of the month because we love it that much. In fact, if it was later in the year, probably would have made this a game of the year. That's how much I know you love this game. So do yourself the favor, get involved, and get this huge winner absolutely free on the recorded line. Again, false favorite, 888-994-6669.
19: So I told you what customers or potential clients do when they call us that drive me up a wall. A question that I actually like, and you guys might not believe I like this, but I actually do like it, is, you know, why do I need a service? Why do I have to get involved with you guys? I can pick my own games. That's fair. There's nothing wrong with that question. We want you to understand what our services include, right? We manage your bankroll. We help you make wiser decisions. You tell us, I got 10 grand to play with. We tell you, hey, we're going to put a percentage strategy in place. JR, you're great at that. Lots of you guys make emotional decisions, meaning you lost on a team 2 years ago, and you won't use that team today because they screwed you years ago.
0: That's true.
19: All right? So you make emotional decisions. We help you make less emotional decisions. We'll tell you when to cash out. We'll tell you when to push it. It's not just get on the phone. Hey, Johnny, you know, get on California today. No. We offer a wide variety of things to help you make money.
0: Yeah, and the guys I'm dealing with have been around forever a lot of times, right? The guys that I work with, they've been betting since the 70s in some cases. And then they meet me and they're like, I've never, ever heard anything like this, JR. And it's not like it's complicated. We literally break it down. We make it simple so you can understand. But you will see the value in the different systematic ways that we're going to show you how to go at this and attack. It's not just shoot from the hip, guys. When I ask a guy, you know, what kind of system are you using? Normally it's, well, it depends on how much I like a game, or, you know, sometimes even if you have percentages. I've heard guys bring up the Kelly criterion. Guys, that's like AI stuff. It doesn't bring into the consideration of the kind of variance that you get in sports betting, the ups and the downs, the peaks and valleys. We have it figured out. I'll show you how to do this right. Call now on the recorded line, the biggest false favorite we've ever released, 888-994-6669.
19: All right, so let me give you a rundown of the five false favorites in college football this year. UNC plus 7.5 beats TCU outright, week zero. Louisville plus 6.5, they cover against Ole Miss. UCF plus 7.5, they cover versus Pittsburgh. Both those teams did not win outright. Miss State plus 3 beats South Carolina outright at plus 130. Last week was a little weird because when we released the game, they were an underdog. We drove it up to a favorite. La Tech was plus 1.5, plus 105. It ended up minus 105, but they won outright. In pro football, we had New York plus 3.5 when they cover against Green Bay. They did not win outright, but they should have. They did everything in their power to not win that game outright.
0: Terrible time management.
19: Absolutely. And last week, Dallas plus 3 beats Houston outright. So those are the false favorites. And we have our biggest one price-wise going today at 888-994-6669. 60-second recap coming up. 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Guys, we are 7-0 on false favorites this year. 5-0 in college football, 2-0 in pro football, and we got another huge weekend going today. Here's the deal. 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That's 888-994-6669 for free on a recorded line. 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So something JR and I have said forever is you have to treat sports wagering as a business and an investment. 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If you do it like a lunatic, you'll get hurt. 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
1: Long time makes no difference. 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Again, that's 888-994-6669, where you're getting the biggest false favorite we've released. Period. Absolutely free on the recorded line. 888-994-6669. And, you know, I'd love to give you a strategy here on air, but frankly, there's so many different ways that we attack this that if I put one out there, somebody that doesn't have the proper amount or, you know, are not understanding it completely may go out there and hurt themselves. And I don't want that to happen. So
2: we did that with the initial bankroll program, right?
1: Right.
2: 1,000 to make 6,000, only risking your initial wager twice. We lay it out for you guys. Tony Powers runs that program, right? And we had a guy call in last year. Oh, that program sucks. I did it and lost money. And we're like, wait a second. What's your name? You're not even a customer. He's like, I did it with my own games. Well, thank you. Right. Well, nice
1: just
2: job.
1: Proved our point.
2: Right.
1: So, like when I talked to a guy last week, he's like, you know, well, what makes one game different from another, let's say, right? Why would, because we also, in my systematic, which I like to start off with a baseline system, build up some profit, and then use a portion of that profit to do a rollover, to accelerate the bankroll. So, and when I do it, it's with certain games. Like last year, we had a certain set of games that hit 8 out of 9. Now, does that mean we're going to hit 90% of those games ongoing? No, but we know that they're much stronger and that we can roll that money over more times than not. So, listen, it starts with a phone call. Call the number. Get the big game on the recorded line. Again, a false favorite, guys. It's going to win outright. Bigger than plus 250 for free on the recorded line at 888-994-6669. That's 888-9-WIN-NOW.
2: I said it a little earlier, about 10 minutes ago. The biggest false favorite we ever released was actually in college basketball. And it was a couple seasons ago. It was UConn. They were in the middle of, you know, somewhat of a downtime for that, you know, program. They went to Marquette. They were plus 7. They won the game outright. They were plus 250. That's the biggest one to this point, right? And we've had a lot over plus 200.
1: We sure
2: all right?
1: have.
2: Of the 45 winners, there's got to be 7 or 8 of them that are over plus 200. This one is over plus 260. And it's a game that when a lot of people get it, they're going to be like, oh, I don't know about this one. And we're telling you, the matchup is a good matchup for the underdog. The favorite, they're way too overvalued, guys. We're telling you right now. And I get to say that, JR, you get to say that. You know why? We're 7-0 this year. Over the last 16 college football false favorites dating back to last year, we're 13-3 with 10 outright wins.
1: 10. Yeah. Only 3 of them didn't win outright.
2: Yeah.
1: And still covered.
2: Yeah.
1: 3 of them lost. Ah, what are you going to do?
2: Yeah. Oh, you guys are terrible.
1: Ah, you know the guy that one guy that called just that one week and got the loot.
2: Yeah, they're awful.
1: They're full of garbage over there. Yeah, I don't know what they're doing.
2: Yeah, they're awful.
1: 888-994-6669. Get you on the path, guys. Put you into a position where you're giving yourself the best opportunity, the best chance at being able to beat the sports book. And like I always say, stop depositing, start withdrawing.
2: All right, guys. 60-second recap coming up. Keep it here on Sports Investors Daily. All right, here we go with the recap, and this one is brought to you by TakingVegas.com and GirlsThatGamble.live. 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We feel it's an outright winner. It's yours free on a recorded line. 888-9-WIN-NOW. That's 888-994-6669. We are 7-0 on false favorites this year with 4 of those winners outright. 5 in college football, 2 in pro football, and our biggest price false favorite ever goes today on a recorded line. 888-994-6669. 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

0: that we absolutely love. 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We're very excited about what we have this weekend because this is a massive weekend for us. So 888-9-WIN-NOW. That's 888-994-6669. Up until today, JR, the biggest priced false favorite we had ever released was plus 250, and that was actually in college basketball. This one today is over that. It's a shocker. We feel like it's going to win outright. We're 7-0 on false favorites this year. 5-0 in college football with 3 outright wins. We also are 2-0 in pro football with 1 outright win. It's free on a recorded line, but not just today that we're going to win this false favorite. Got one lined up for tomorrow. We also have our pro football game of the month tomorrow that we absolutely love.
1: Let me tell you something, guys. This isn't arrogance, okay? There is a game that we feel they got it wrong. Downright wrong. Now, this is coming off 5-0 this year, an overall record of 45-18 in the last 63 false favorites with 29 outright wins. Think about it. We're telling you the biggest one of all time is happening today. At bare minimum, expect it to cover. At bare minimum, we're expecting it to win outright. You get it for free when you call the number. It's on a recorded line. We can't make it any easier. Call now. 888-994-6669. That's 888-994-6669. Now, I have a pulse on the clientele, and I could tell you straight out, we are impressing people left and right. We've been doing it for years, nonstop. I can't tell you how many guys I'm dealing with right now that, A, have never had a consultant in this business, but after they contact us, once they start winning, and then they have the conversation with me about strategy, about bankroll management, about getting to that number over a period of time, not making it a get rich quick. We are looking long-term. Long-term productivity is how we make a living. Call right now. Guys, I'm telling you, the biggest blowout ever in the history of our false favorite releases. It's today. It's on the recorded line and it's free. 888-994-6669. I am pumped. I am ready. I'm ready to go out there and make people money.
0: So I said earlier, a couple minutes ago, the biggest false favorite we ever released was actually UConn.
1: Yes.
0: When they played Marquette, which they were dumb enough to make UConn like +7 in that game. That was a couple seasons ago. They were plus 250. The one today is higher than that in college football. Was 7-0. 5-0 in college football, 2-0 in pro football.
1: Closer to plus 300.
0: Yeah, it's a big one. It's free on a recorded line. We also have our pro football game in a month for October going tomorrow. Now, pro football game in a month in September 1 was over Baltimore-Dallas when they went to Rio.
1: Yep.
0: We also hit a big pro football game in September when Buffalo came from behind and beat LA. We did lose our college football game in a month with LSU over Ole Miss.
1: Oh, no.
0: Yeah, so we talk about it. But, JR, we have big college football today. We have free college football today. And the whole plan is to run people into tomorrow for a game that we've had circled for 3 weeks.
1: 3 weeks. I mean, we talked about it on last week's radio show. I've been telling my clientele about the game. Think about it. I'm talking to guys last Saturday, talking about a game a week from Sunday. Guys, I'm telling you right now that it's all led up to this point for good reason. We have an absolute blowout on our hands for Sunday football. We have no doubts it's going to win. It's going to win easily on top of this huge underdog that's going to win outright happening today. You get it free. It's on the recorded line, 888-994-6669. If you've ever had even the inkling to make this call and you haven't yet, this is the week you want to do it. You get the biggest blowout, not only today, but a huge rollover happening tomorrow where I'm telling you, not only have we had this one picked out for 3 weeks, but it's just as big as the one that we had, 2 weeks ago that I know you picked out before the season even started. And even though that line went up almost 4 points from where it originally was, we went with it, we covered, we're going to do it again in a huge way. Call now. This is a big weekend, guys. 888-994-6669. That's 888-9-WIN-NOW.
0: I wish I was allowed to cue the Jeopardy music but it's copyrighted.

0: copyrighted like everything else. Who needs the lawsuit? But last year, for this pro football game in a month, last year, it was the same exact week. It was the same exact spot of a schedule and snafu that we like. And it was the same exact team. Same exact week, same exact spot, same exact team. So for the customers out there that were with us last year, you need not call. You're already involved. You know what game is coming to you. But we just love this spot. Again, it's pro football game in a month. That's tomorrow. We have to take care of business today, which we will. We're starting you off with a false favorite. That's over plus 260. We'll also give you our pro football false favorite for tomorrow. Okay? And you got to ask us about, when you hit the prompt, ask us about the pro football game in a month. One call starts it. 888-9-WIN-NOW. That's 888-994-6669. The number's been the same for 21 years now. 60-second recap coming up. Be sure to keep it right here on Sports Investors Daily. All right, here we go with the recap, and this one is brought to you by the Bet Big Talk Loud podcast. What a weekend we have planned. We are now 7-0 on false favorites this year. 5-0 college football, 2-0 pro football. Here's the deal for today. 888-9-WIN-NOW is the number to call. 888-994-6669. Our biggest priced college football false favorite ever. This is over plus 260, and we feel it's going to win outright. It's yours free on a recorded line at 888-994-6669. Plus, we'll give you a pro football false favorite off the winner on Dallas last week, which was outright. So it's two false favorites, including the biggest one we've ever had, free on a recorded line at 888-9-WIN-NOW. That's 888-994-6669. And tomorrow, we have our pro football game of the month for October. We absolutely love this game. We'll tell you how to get involved. One call gets it all. 888-9-WIN-NOW. That's 888-994-6669. There are some things that customers, mostly potential customers, do when they call in that just drive me up a wall. And I feel bad for them. Because, and I'm telling you, this is a real number. I'm telling you, 70% of the people who get into conversations with us on Saturday, we will ask a very simple question. And that question is, who do you like today? And almost all of you say, I don't know. Very few of you actually give us a game. Now, the 70% who say, I don't know, they don't know. The 30% who actually give us a game, 20% of you are wrong. You get the game wrong. You lose. So we are here now for 21 years with a plan. We have this game circled for 3 weeks, the one we have tomorrow. But more importantly, JR, when they call 888-994-6669, you say it all the time. You are 1,000% correct. It is a great point. Anyone that's ever gotten involved with you, me, our service, our business, it started with a phone call to get a free pick.
1: It does. And guys, if you're serious about really managing your bankroll the right way, not just firing it off and stop making deposit after deposit, you need to make withdrawals. You could do it with the right games and the right bankroll management system in place. 888-994-6669. That's where it starts. You're going to get the biggest false favorite we've ever released. And think about it. Documented 45-18 on 63 false favorites in the last couple of years. This is year three. 29 of them have won outright. 8-3 last college football season with 7 of the 8 wins winning outright. 5-0 this year, 3 outright wins. Guys, it is simple. You call, you listen, you win. 888-994-6669. 888-9-WIN now. 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You can do that. Of course you can. Take the free pick, move on with your life, or sign up with the guys that are producing 45-18 on false favorites. Sign up with a company that's got a long history of making people ridiculous amounts of money with the proper bankroll management and only getting aggressive with house money, protecting the principal balances. 888-994-6669. That's 888-9-WIN-NOW. And look, guys, last month we hit our game of the month in pro football.
0: Over Baltimore, Dallas, for real.
1: Yeah, and now this is early in the month. Yeah, you would think we'd wait till later in the month, but

0: we're releasing our game of the month because we love it that much. In fact, if it was later in the year, probably would have made this a game of the year. That's how much I know you love this game. So do yourself the favor, get involved, and get this huge winner absolutely free on the recorded line. Again, false favorite, 888-994-6669.
1: So I told you what customers or potential clients do when they call us that drive me up a wall. A question that I actually like, and you guys might not believe I like this, but I actually do like it, is, you know, why do I need a service? Why do I have to get involved with you guys? I can pick my own games. And that's fair. There's nothing wrong with that question. We want you to understand what our services include, right? We manage your bankroll. We help you make wiser decisions. You tell us, I got 10 grand to play with. We tell you, hey, we're going to put a percentage strategy in place. JR, you're great at that. Lots of you guys make emotional decisions, meaning you lost on a team 2 years ago and you won't use that team today because they screwed you years ago.
0: It's true.
1: All right. So you make emotional decisions. We help you make less emotional decisions. We'll tell you when to cash out. We'll tell you when to push it. It's not just get on the phone. Hey, Johnny, you know, get on California today. No. We offer a wide variety of things to help you make money.
0: Yeah, and the guys I'm dealing with have been around forever a lot of times, right? The guys that I work with, they've been betting since the 70s in some cases. And then they meet me and they're like, I've never, ever heard anything like this, JR. And it's not like it's complicated. We literally break it down. We make it simple so you can understand. But you will see the value in the different systematic ways that we're going to show you how to go at this and attack. It's not just shoot from the hip, guys. When I ask a guy, you know, what kind of system are you using? Normally it's, well, it depends on how much I like a game, or, you know, sometimes even if you have percentages. I've heard guys bring up the Kelly criterion. Guys, that's like AI stuff. It doesn't bring into the consideration of the kind of variance that you get in sports betting, the ups and the downs, the peaks and valleys. We have it figured out. I'll show you how to do this right. Call now on the recorded line, the biggest false favorite we've ever released, 888-994-6669.
1: 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UNC plus 7.5 beats TCU outright, week zero. Louisville plus 6.5, they cover against Ole Miss. UCF plus 7.5, they cover versus Pittsburgh. Both those teams did not win outright. Miss State plus 3 beats South Carolina outright at plus 130. Last week was a little weird because when we released the game, they were an underdog. We drove it up to a favorite. La Tech was plus 1.5, plus 105. It ended up minus 105, but they won outright. In pro football, we had New York plus 3.5 when they cover against Green Bay. They did not win outright, but they should have. They did everything in their power to not win that game outright.
0: Terrible time management.
1: Absolutely. And last week, Dallas plus 3 beats Houston outright. So those are the false favorites. And we have our biggest one price-wise going today at 888-994-6669. 60-second recap coming up. 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Guys, we are 7-0 on false favorites this year. 5-0 in college football, 2-0 in pro football, and we got another huge weekend going today. Here's the deal. 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That's 888-994-6669 for free on a recorded line. 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All right, closing out the show here on Sports Investors Daily. I am Chris Hodge. Go check out TakingVegas.com. Got some great handicappers on there doing some great things. We did a whole redesign of the site, so we hope you guys enjoy it. That's TakingVegas.com. And I want you guys to know, and I do this every single week at the end of the show, and I say it, and I mean it, and it is the truth. I am under no obligation, contractually or otherwise, to say what I'm about to say. I do not have to say this, but I always say it anyway. This is sports wagering, okay? It is not glorified. We are not on this show trying to glorify it to you guys. It could be

0: dangerous when it's not done the right way. If you guys have no money management, if you guys are betting money you can't afford to lose, it's going to hurt you. You're going to get in trouble. And no one wants to see that happen. I have a wife. I have three children. I'm not trying to do anything wrong to you guys. I don't want to see anyone get hurt. We say it all the time. There is an inherent risk with sports wagering. Please do not risk more than you can afford to lose. If you have $1,000 to your name, do not bet on sports. This is for disposable income, a different type of investment that we believe will work. We've proven it can work, but we don't win every week. We don't win every month. We say that. Okay, I told you guys, the college football game in the month in September, lost. The pro football game in the month in September, won. The biggest game in pro football in September, won. All right, but you guys got to be careful. So you have to have a money management system. You have to have patience. You have to have discipline. Most importantly, you have to have a disposable income. You got to have a stomach. You got to have a stomach for this, man. It's not for the faint of heart. It's hard. So give us a call at 888-9-WIN-NOW. That's 888-994-6669. We will put a plan in place for each individual that we feel will work to the best of the ability that the individual has. And then we have to do our job, which is make you money. That's how this works. Anything else, it ain't going to work. So you give us a call. If you can accept those terms, you give us a call at 888-994-6669. We got some big action lined up this weekend, including our biggest false favorite ever. We're going to end the show with a 60-second recap. 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Guys, we have a massive weekend planned. 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We feel it's an outright winner. It's yours free on a recorded line. 888-9-WIN-NOW. That's 888-994-6669. 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
4: 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Alex Gold, Chris Mack with you here on BetMGM Game Day. 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We'll go through a couple of the games in that 1 o'clock window, including a couple bets that we like. Also, we'll get back to college football as we're about 2 hours away from kickoff of the first games of the day. You guys can chime in over on YouTube and Twitch. Just search BetMGM tonight. You can watch the show. Apologies for some of the video streaming technical difficulties. We'll get that back up and running here momentarily. So we appreciate you guys hanging with us on that. You could also call or text into the show throughout the entire show over at 310-840-4910. 310-840-4910. We got a couple people on the lines. We'll get to your calls. I see Tommy and Raphael. We will get to your calls here in just a little bit. But Chris, I do want to start with the ALDS coming up tonight. Game 5. Maybe in the future it'll be back to a game 7 as baseball's thinking about extending these things out. I'm glad, though, tonight is the deciding game 5 and the drama that it brings. I don't know about you. I wish it was last night. I know the travel, which is weird for baseball because they leave a park at midnight and play the next day throughout the season all the time. But I guess

0: in the playoffs. We can't do that. We got to have the off day in between. I would rather have had that instead of during this Alabama-Georgia game at the same time. That's a bit of a bummer for Major League Baseball. But last week, we discussed this series. I had the White Sox. You had the Guardians. It comes down to this tonight, and I'll admit, I'm not all that confident. I was feeling great first two games in. White Sox bats looked amazing. They held down the Guardians lineup, but now Jose Ramirez is going. The pitching in the final two games that we just had for the White Sox reared its ugly head, and now they head into a game five, and it's back in Cleveland. How are you feeling about the Guardians' chances now? They are favorites, by the way, to win tonight.
1: I think they're in a great spot, Alex. I think if you ask the White Sox, they are happy this is just a five-game series because I don't know if their bullpen has any gas left in the tank if it were a seven-game series. And that's the issue here is what do they have left in the pen? And with Ramirez coming back to life, you know, Sean Burke pitched exceedingly well against Cleveland this year. So if you can get a good six innings out of Sean Burke, then I think the White Sox have a chance if they don't have to dip into the pen too early. But the other side of that coin is Gavin Williams, and I know he had to pitch in game four. I don't think that's going to be a huge issue. Gavin Williams is going up against this White Sox lineup that has just seemingly lost all plate discipline. I know you want to drive the ball. I know your entire season was built off of this unexpected power that the White Sox found this year. But I've got to see more plate discipline from the White Sox. Swing from the heels when you get a pitch that you like, but wait for the pitches that you like, because it's clear in the last two games anyway that they've just been chasing it. You know, when they were up two games to none, it felt like they were trying to race to get to the end of the series. Maybe it's because they are gassed from all the baseball they've played. It's a younger team. They shouldn't be, but it's also an inexperienced team, and I think you're seeing that in some of the plate discipline issues over the last two games.
0: Oh, the strikeout numbers are out of control now, and I know that was an issue in August for this White Sox team. It hadn't been prior to really game three of this series. You and I discussed how confident and frankly unaffected by environments the White Sox were in the Astros series. They certainly weren't to begin the Guardians series, and the atmosphere in Chicago was incredible for the two games, but now it's going to be insane in Cleveland tonight. I think the point you brought up about Sean Burke, though, that's where I'll still stick with my initial pre-series prediction would be that Sean Burke, to me, gives them a shot tonight. You referenced how good he has been, just to put some numbers behind it, in particular against the Guardians. He's got a 1.19 ERA, three earned runs, 22 and a third innings pitch. He pitched the five and a third, gave up one earned, six strikeouts back in game two. So he did just do it against this Guardians lineup. And for whatever reason all year, this is not just what happened in the postseason. He's just been very effective against the Guardians lineup. And so that's the shot you got if you're the White Sox. That can he give them six innings tonight, Chris? The leash will be short for anybody, right? It's a win or lose type of situation. Both teams won't have a long leash on either guy, although Gavin Williams is, of course, the better pitcher in this game. I just think Burke gives him a shot here, man. If he gets him to the sixth inning, that's the formula. If he gets knocked out and it's the fourth and they're down 3-0, yeah, go ahead and pack up your bags. It's over because, as you said, this bullpen is not going to keep it within that margin based on what we've seen. Their closer was a disaster the other night.
1: Yeah, they're running on fumes at this point, and I think that's you know, even if the White Sox, and they've been such a fun story this year, even if the White Sox manage to win tonight, what are they going to have left in a series going up against the Rays, who just look like a well-oiled machine right now? I know the Yankees handed them a lot in that LDS series between Tampa and New York, but the White Sox, if they get through it tonight, yes, the fun story continues. This young White Sox team arriving maybe a year ahead of schedule, but they are going to literally be on fumes heading to Tampa.
0: And this seems obvious that you always want to get up early, but in this series, in the ALDS, the team that has scored first has won three out of the four games. And across baseball, the team that put up the first run, 17-6 during this postseason run, as the White Sox and Guardians get going a little bit later on tonight to find out who has the privilege, I guess, to go to Tampa, where the Rays are considerable favorites in that series, and we'll talk about the NL side in just a second. But I do want to go out to the phones, 310-840-4910, because I believe we still – you guys can let me know if he's still on the line. I believe we've got Tommy in Michigan who wants to talk about this White Sox-Guardians matchup. Tommy, you're on with us here on Westwood One Sports.
2: Yeah, thank you. How you guys doing?
0: We're great, man. How are you?
2: All right. Yeah, I just think, like, the White Sox now, they don't have a lot of plate discipline. They're, you know, like, they remind me of our Tigers. Just strike, you know, swing at everything, 2 feet outside the plate. And you know what? You got to settle down, relax. And I just think Cleveland's just, and I hate that Ramirez guy because he's always been a Tiger killer. So, you know, he has, you know, and I give a slight edge to Cleveland, but the only other edge I might give to the White Sox is they might have the Pope over their shoulder because the Pope's a big White Sox fan for whatever reason. You know what I mean?
1: Well, yeah, he's from Chicago, yeah, Tommy. That's why.
0: Absolutely.
1: I think what we're seeing here, Tommy, and thanks for the call, bud. Appreciate you listening out in Michigan. I think what we're seeing here, Alex, is the inexperience of the White Sox come bubbling to the surface. This is a young team. Like I said, after they went up 2-0, they wanted to hurry up and close it out. They wanted to get back to the clubhouse again after game three or after game four. They wanted to pop the champagne bottles and hear Murakami say some funny stuff. And, you know, they just wanted to keep the party rolling. And I think in that haste, they've created some really poor decisions at the plate.
0: Yeah, it's been very evident. Things have shifted. And now's where the pressure really gets, the first time we've seen the pressure truly on this White Sox team. And that's where I get it. I get why they're favorites. The only reason why I'm not switching is because I rolled with them through the series. So I'll stick with it because I think Sean Burke gives them a chance. But I totally understand why they're in a tough spot tonight. The only hope would be Burke or the fact that Gavin Williams is pitching on two nights rest or whatever it is. And so what does that do for him in this particular game? How about on the National League side, though? We know our NLCS, Chris, with the Brewers and the Dodgers. That gets going later on this weekend. I think this is going to be far different from a year ago. Maybe the end result still is the Dodgers advance to a World Series to take on the Rays or the Guardians or the White Sox. But this experience that we just discussed that the White Sox don't have, the Brewers have that after what happened last year. This is a Brewers team that I do think is mentally prepared and rotation-wise prepared to hang with the Dodgers far more than they were a year ago where they got swept in that NLCS. I still believe the Dodgers win this thing, but I think this is going seven. And remember, if it does go seven, this year, the Brewers do have home field. They're the top seed in the National League. I don't think we're seeing a sweep whatsoever. I know that's not really going out on a limb too much, but considering what happened last year, I think some people think maybe that was going to be the case again. I think this is going to be a real series and go the distance with the Dodgers lineup still being a bit too much, but a much more prepared Brewers run.
1: Yeah, I think we've got a possible classic, instant classic on tap here. You can use the White Sox as an example, or maybe use the Brewers as an example, I should say, for the White Sox. The Brewers a year ago, I think in that situation against the Dodgers, acted very similarly to what we've seen from the White Sox over the last two games this year, in that they started to try, they felt the pressure. They started to try and chase. In fact, their chase rate in that series last year was 34.5%. It was ridiculous. And they've dialed that all the way back this year during the regular season. They chased the fewest pitches in baseball, down to 26.8%. That plate discipline turned because maybe they weren't feeling the pressure. And I think in this series, if they can capitalize on that plate discipline, an overused term here by me in the last 10 minutes, but if they can capitalize on that ability to not try and chase the game and therefore chase stuff outside the zone, they've got a great opportunity given how dominant they've been at home, Alex. Win game one, the Dodgers will use Skubal, obviously. Mizorowski's going to go for Milwaukee. Win game one and put yourself in the driver's seat from there and then know, okay, doesn't even matter what happens in L.A. now. We just got to win at home. And if we steal one in L.A., then, hey, maybe this doesn't go a full seven. And I think the Brewers, what we saw, you mentioned it early off the top of the show. Yeah, it was a pretty quick series against San Diego, but we saw that they're up to the task in those big clutch moments. I think this builds really well for a possible Brewers win and to send them to the World Series, just because they've learned from last year, in particular last year's series against the Dodgers.
0: Yeah, the pitching is the reason why they have a real shot here to maybe hold down the Dodgers lineup. I still think, though, and the opposite, because of the experience of what this could do pressure-wise, I don't think it'll be too much for the Dodgers, but they're going for history. They're trying to be one of the rare franchises to get the three-peat and put themselves in elite company. And sometimes you would say, well, is that too much pressure? Does that weigh on you? But I think the way Dave Roberts has handled it all year, the veteran pieces that they have, the attitude of a guy like Freddie Freeman and Mookie Betts, I don't think that is – they're well aware of it. I don't think it is weighing on them, though. And so I don't think that hurts them in this spot. The way maybe we would talk about it, you know, when an NFL team is trying to go for a perfect 17-0 season or whatever and put themselves in the history books, I view it in the same way. But I don't think the pressure is the same with this group, because it is in large part – a very, very experienced group across the board, and mainly their manager, Dave Roberts. Not that Pat Murphy hasn't learned from what happened a year ago. He certainly did. But I agree with you on this being maybe a classic going the distance type of series, or at least six. But I still will go ahead and say the Dodgers end up winning this thing, get to the World Series, and then most likely, I know we don't have our opponents yet, but probably looking at a Rays-Dodgers World Series for history.
1: Yeah, I still, inside my little small market heart, would love to see on some level, you know, I mentioned this to you a couple weeks ago, Alex. I'm conflicted. Like, part of me would love to see a Brewers-Rays World Series, the two small market teams doing it the right way. And then part of me really wants the Dodgers to just steamroll through the postseason so we can all lay out the case for why we need the cap and floor system put in place. I'll just accept it either way. On the National League side, I'm going to get what I want. I'm either going to get the plucky small market team who somehow contends every year in the World Series, or I'm going to get the evil empire, and I'll be able to make an argument either way.
0: Yeah, I'm 100% with you. I a couple years ago, we were talking about on my local show the same thing, where I want to get so absurd with the Dodgers winning that it forces change. And, well, three-peating would be about as absurd as it gets in baseball, in terms of what that would do for them. So it gets going tomorrow, I believe that is. Obviously, just today is the American League Divisional Series. You brought up, though, the salary cap and the salary floor. I do want to talk about the new CBA proposal that was out this week. And we all know that the CBA expires in December, on December 1, and we're all expecting it to get ugly. We're all expecting no spring training baseball, possibly a delayed start, and what that could mean for the free agent signings as well, where there's going to be a mad dash from about November 5th to December 1 with teams trying to lock in free agents. Well, Jeff Passan mentioned that at the latest bargaining session, the MLB owners proposed cutting the regular season schedule from $162 to $154. Also part of his proposal, higher seeds in the playoffs would get to choose their opponents, and then the division series would expand to seven games. Now, this is all contingent, of course, on players accepting a salary cap, which is the bigger question and debate, floor, cap, et cetera, and what players want or don't want, what owners want or don't want. Let's just put aside the salary cap part of it, because we know that's ultimately what will matter here. What do you make of limiting the games or shrinking the season? They used to have 154. I understand that. Is it enough games to make a difference? I know why the owners want it. They want to add a couple games in the postseason, and that's how they'll make up the television dollars. But as a fan, I wouldn't mind if they cut this thing to $120, honestly, Chris. I mean, I think they play far too many games. But so is 154 do anything for you?
1: Yeah, I appreciate the attempt to shrink the schedule, because, like you said, they know they're going to make more money off the postseason rights deals than the regular season rights deals. And add a couple games in to the postseason, you can get more money out of it. So I appreciate that. What I also appreciate is that the owners and Major League Baseball have done everything they can to keep building these proposals. They're stacking them like Mike Tomlin stacks Minecraft blocks and just building this big, beautiful idea of what baseball panacea could look like. If only those greedy players would give us a cap, everybody. Look what we could have. We could have a shorter regular season schedule by a week. We could have 7-game rounds in the playoffs once we get beyond the wild card. We're even going to do this awesome thing where we let teams pick their opponents in the wild card round. Isn't this all awesome? We're going to have a cap. We're going to have a floor. They built it all out so that I think, at least me as a fan, I look at it and say, I love all this stuff they're throwing at the wall. Let's get it all to stick. And they've done that so that when the players' union inevitably shoots it all down because, well, you mentioned the word cap, they can paint the players as the bad guys. I don't want to paint players as bad guys, but I do think when it comes to that back and forth between the players' union and the league, they've done a great job of strategizing this so that fans are going to look at it and say, look what they want to give us. Why won't you just take this?
0: 1,000% with you. 1,000% that the players are so much worse at the PR game with fans and the owners. The owners for years have this experience, and they're so much better at it than the players are. And you nailed it with the framing of what is going on right now with this proposal, because I think a lot of fans, especially casual baseball fans, not the diehards that are worried about the records being impacted because they go from a .162 to .154. The casual fans, which is ultimately what they got to make sure that they continue to grow the sport with, those fans look at this and, yeah, they think it's fun, and they think, yeah, 154 games sounds good. The drama, Chris, the drama of a team picking – let's say you're the Rays and you say, yeah, we want the Yankees, and the Yankees being able to say, oh, they think we're worse than the, you know, whoever, the Red Sox. That drama is incredible. I love it. And for you and I, what we do for a living, being able to second guess why a team picked a certain team or not or whatever, it's amazing. But you're right. That's all distraction from the real issue, which is the owners want a cap. The players, of course, are not on board with that. The talk about a floor. Some of the other when does a guy become a free agent, service time type of arguments. That's the real stuff here. But this is all the PR game, and the owners are really, really good at it.
1: Yeah, they've built all proposal after proposal. They've all built it off of the same idea. Give the fans what they want. I think most of what they've proposed, most casual baseball fans look at and say, yes, give me that. But they've done it in such a way that when the players are forced to reject it because it includes the cap, they're going to still hold all the sway. And, you know, when we come around to March and April, when we start missing legit regular season games, Alex, everybody's going to look around and say, hey, the owners in the league have been, they've been throwing out proposals every couple of weeks going all the way back to August, guys. And you just keep shooting down proposal after proposal. Why don't you want to just play baseball? And eventually, when both sides start losing money because regular season games are impacted, the weight of fan emotion is going to end up coming down against the side of the players. And not only will they be losing money, but they'll be losing face in the eyes of the fans. And I think that's eventually what could be the tipping point. And I guarantee that's been exactly what Major League Baseball and the owners have been planning all along. And they're doing a great job of it so far.
0: Yeah, the league's proposed hard salary cap, $245 million, and a hard floor of $171 million for the 2027 season. This would also still be paired up with the 50-50 revenue split. The players' union rejected the cap. They have proposed a competitive integrity tax, as they're calling it, which is a soft floor that would punish teams that refuse to spend. And then they want an increase of the luxury tax base threshold to $300 million. That is really the crux of this entire thing and why, unfortunately, we are very likely to miss some baseball games in 2027. It's really disappointing considering I think baseball in general is in a very good spot in terms of the talent, the intrigue around the sport, what they've done with the pitch clock, et cetera. But this will not be the last time that Chris or I talk about the Major League Baseball's offseason CBA disagreements. Up next, though, let's get back into some NFL. Take a look at the slate of games beginning in London with the Eagles and the Jags. We'll also, Rafael, if you're still out there, I appreciate you holding, man. We'll try to get to your call as well. I know you want to talk about the unfortunate passing of Mike Ditka. We'll get our thoughts on that as well. Coming up right here on Westwood One Sports.
3: 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Josh Allen leads the Bills into SoFi against Matthew Stafford and the Rams. On Monday Night Football, Westwood One Sports.
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0: 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We'll get to this NFL Sunday slate a little bit, the early window coming up in a few minutes, starting with game in London with the Eagles and the Jags. But Alex Gold, Chris Mack with you here on BetMGM Game Day. You guys can always call or text in at 310-840-4910. I do want to go out to the phones and talk a little bit about Mike Ditka, because we all know yesterday that the sad news across the sports world, Mike Ditka passing away at the age of 86. I'm sure you've got some perspective on this as well. He was born in Pennsylvania. For me, Chris, you know, I'm in my mid-30s. So for me, I remember him more as the guy that traded all the picks for Ricky Williams and was smoking a cigar talking to Ed Werder. You know, I remember him on ESPN. I obviously know what he accomplished in his playing days and coaching days, but that's what I remember. And of course, the SNL skit and everything. I don't know what the reaction was like in Pennsylvania yesterday on Sports Talk Radio and everything as well. But of course, one of the huge, larger than life figures in sports passing away.
25: Yeah, I mean, the reaction was, I just tweeted out, I found an old high school football picture of Mike Ditka from when he went to Aliquippa. Aliquippa is a name that may set off a little bit of a chime in the back of your brain, even if you're not from Western Pennsylvania, because a litany of players have come out of Aliquippa and the high school right next to it, Hopewell, that part of Beaver County in Western Pennsylvania, about an hour from Pittsburgh, has developed Mike Ditka, Sean Gilbert, Darrell Revis, Tony Dorsett, great after great after great, Joe Namath. I'm sure there are others I'm forgetting. But Ditka came out of Aliquippa at a time when the Pittsburgh area was still all about steel, right? You know, there were steel mills lining the rivers all over the Pittsburgh area, and used to talk about how he drew inspiration from his dad, who was a no-nonsense guy, but a guy who worked his butt off in the mill every day and came home covered in soot and dirt and was proud of it. And that's kind of what laid the groundwork for Mike Ditka being that tough, pardon my French, hard ass that he was his entire football career. And even as a coach and into the media, he's a guy who wanted to fight his defensive coordinator at halftime of a game once because he and Buddy Ryan were simply not getting along. That sense of toughness came from growing up in Aliquippa, like I said, about an hour outside northwest of Pittsburgh. And then he took that to the University of Pittsburgh, where he was a starting player on the baseball team, also became an All-American tight end, and then really became, Alex, for those that just know Ditka as sort of the the Bears, and, you know, on Sunday NFL Countdown, and the guy who traded an entire draft for Ricky Williams, he was the first version of the modern tight end. He once led the league in touchdown catches as a tight end, which was completely unheard of in the 1960s. And then when his career started to falter, when he had a falling out with George Halas, went off to Dallas and played for Tom Landry and won a Super Bowl there too. Caught a touchdown in a Super Bowl and then came all the way back around to become a coach for the Bears. And of course, win Super Bowl 20 with the, you know, Super Bowl shuffle Bears. But that toughness was what always was at the core of his ethos. He was going to be tougher than you. He was going to challenge callers to his show in Chicago to a fight if they wanted to call him soft, right? Meet me in the parking lot at this address. And that sort of inner toughness, in my mind anyway, is still at the core of football. As much as we talk about flag football and we want to take concussions out of the game, which I totally understand and agree with, that toughness of guys going out there and just leaving their blood and guts on the field, figuratively, hopefully, rather than literally, is sort of at the core of what football is all about. And a guy like Ditka was at the core of that toughness, becoming a part of the fabric of football.
0: Yeah, I'm glad you brought up the tight end factor in it. You know, in today's day and age of football, we view these tight ends, of course, now more as wide receivers. But he was the start of all of that, and he was the first tight end ever inducted into the Pro Football Hall of Fame. And I enjoyed going through some of the clips that were circulating on social media. You mentioned his interaction with callers. There's a couple of just unbelievable clips that were out there talking about,
25: get
0: out of behind the microphone, which is basically his point about that is today's version of the keyboard warriors that are out there that would never say something to your face. He was doing that with callers, you know, back in the day as well. So I appreciated that soundbite that was out there as well. I do want to go out to the phones, though. Someone that's in Chicago wants to talk more about Mike Ditka, 310-840-4910. Rafael, kind enough to call into the show. What's going on?
3: Hey, I just wondered that. Oh, there's a echo. Hello? Okay.
0: All right, we'll try to reconnect. It sounds like maybe he's guys, let's go and put him on hold. It sounds like perhaps he's getting some feedback. We'll go ahead and try to maybe reconnect. Sorry about that call there. I think he wanted to talk more about Mike Ditka, but had a little phone difficulty there.
25: I like the fact that Raphael sounded young and that, like, you know, I went on a little bit of a rant there, basically trying to describe the life and times of Mike Ditka in a nutshell in about 4.5 minutes, but like we lose sight of the fact sometimes that our shared cultural and sports knowledge is not always the same. And, you know, younger people, you know, like you said, you're only a couple years younger than me, Alex, but, you know, you remember him as the guy who traded the whole draft for Ricky Williams. I remember Ditka as Super Bowl shuffle, you know, the Bears. And then there are people who are even older than us who I'm sure remember him as that tight end for the Cowboys or that tight end for the Bears. And, you know, everybody has a different perspective on what was peak Ditka. But here we have kids calling into the show to talk about, I don't know what Ditka meant to them, or maybe just Ditka meant to the Bears. You know, like the Chicago Bears as an organization, you know, when they were looking for sort of an identity post George Halas, I guess. Yeah, there was Walter Payton, there was Jim McMahon, there was Refrigerator Perry, all that. But Ditka really did a lot to gel and bind the identity of the city of Chicago to the Chicago Bears and pulled it off flawlessly.
0: And they're playing the Packers this weekend, which I guess is, you know, somewhat fitting, if you will, based off of Mike Ditka's relationship there with the Packers, and even on going back to his TV days on Sunday NFL Countdown, he would never pick the Packers in that particular spot to beat the Chicago Bears. That was for sure. And the part that is disappointing with the aspect of the Bears going on the road is, could you imagine if this game was at Soldier Field and the amount of people would be dressed up as Ditka, which I know that we see that anyway, but how many people in the stands at Soldier Field this weekend would have been wearing that? It'll be some people, I'm sure, at Lambeau that are dressed up like Ditka, but of course it won't be the numbers that I'm talking about.
25: Yeah, they have a Thursday night game in a couple weeks. I think it's at home against New England, which I would imagine would probably be an even better point to celebrate because they beat the Patriots in Super Bowl 20, obviously. But I imagine we'll get a lot of Ditka remembrances at Soldier Field in a week and a half when they host the Patriots.
0: Coming up in about 10 minutes or so, we'll talk about some of the injuries in the NFL. But I do want to start going through the slate of games that we got in week five. It's the first week. We do have a couple bye weeks happening as well. We've got two teams on a bye, the Chiefs and the Panthers, the earliest bye that you can have in the National Football League. We briefly talked about the Eagles earlier, Chris, bigger picture stuff. But in this game, the Eagles are taking on the Jags in London. It's that early 9:30 Eastern time kickoff. The Jags are 7.5-point favorites, the total sitting at 42 over at BetMGM. I told you, look, there's no debate. The Jags are clearly a better team. I think they might be the best team in football right now. They're underrated. They've had a fairly difficult schedule out of the gate. Liam Cohen in year two continues to do some amazing things with that offense. The defense is opportunistic again, maybe not quite as much as last year, but still being able to force turnovers. And yet, from a betting angle,
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1: Sure, there are other paths to get there. But yeah, I think it's a great point by you, the fade the public spot of, oh, Jacksonville's rolling and the Eagles are a disaster. That might be just when to pounce on the Eagles plus the 7.5.
2: One other game. How about the Raiders at the Patriots? New England coming off that big win against the Buffalo Bills. They still are very much a banged up roster, though, are the Patriots. They're 3.5-point favorites, total 45. It's a 1 Eastern time kick in Foxborough. The Raiders coming off their first loss of the season to Kansas City. Although I think if you watch that game, you recognize, hey, no, the Raiders were very much in that game, very much had a chance to win that game. Maybe a coaching decision you would question or two, taking points off the board. I kind of think, though, the Raiders are in a spot that could swing the entire season, right? Like, for me, okay, all the hype around the Chiefs game, they lose it. They, by all means, could have won. But they got the Patriots, the Bills, the Rams next up. I tend to think they're about to drop 2 of their next 3 at least. But if they could find a way to beat the Patriots, I would view their chances in those other 2 far differently.
1: This is going to sound like a crazy question to ask that no one would have asked when they looked at this game, even a couple, well, maybe preseason. Who's the better quarterback in this game? Kirk Cousins has been the better quarterback through the first 4 weeks of the year. And I know Drake May bounced back last week in Buffalo, but just based off what we've seen through the first month of the season, who's the better quarterback in this game? It's Kirk Cousins right now. And we always like to oversimplify games into a quarterback versus quarterback battle. As long as Cousins has a healthy Brock Bowers out there, we saw what he's been able to do since coming back. They, like you said, put a scare into the Chiefs last week. I don't think the Patriots are as good as the Chiefs. And they've turned the ball over multiple times in 5 straight games, even if May cleaned things up a little bit last week. I think at the very least, I'm taking the points. And I'm tempted by that 166 money line number, plus 166 for the Raiders on the money line. I do acknowledge, hey, maybe this is a point where the Raiders season starts to slide a little bit. But I also think it's a chance for the Raiders to show everybody that, we're not as bad as you thought we were going to be. And in this instance, anyway, I think they actually have the better quarterback.
2: I'm with you on the taking the points. I think if I'm betting this game, that's the bet I would make. I would take the Raiders plus 3.5. You mentioned the importance of the hook. Same thing obviously applies here in this game. So I would lean there on the betting angle. In terms of just winning, my only thing with the Raiders, not only did I think Clint Kubiak made some mistakes, and who knows, maybe he learned from it. I think he's going to be a really good coach for them for quite some time. But that offensive tack they use against Kansas City, it was all about the tight ends. And when you got Brock Bowers and Michael Mayer, you're gonna utilize that. My only concern for them is, can they do that every single week where the wide receivers, were essentially a non-factor? My guess is Mike Vrabel might have a different plan here. And can Trey Tucker or any of these other, Coby White, I think, is maybe the number 2 receiver that's there with Naylor being hurt. Can they step up? No Christian Gonzalez, though, for the Patriots. I think this would be a close game, so I would take the Raiders to cover. But I like New England to win. 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Up next, we'll continue looking at some of these Sunday games. Also, a long list of injuries, including a quarterback ruled out already for Sunday Night Football. We'll dive into that one next here on Westwood One Sports.
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1: 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Alex Gold, Chris Mack with you here on Westwood One Sports. Coming up in about 15 minutes or so, we will get into some strategy for NFL Survivor Week 5. We'll check in on our show Survivor and how that's going. I don't know if there's anybody left, honestly, at this point in time, but we'll check in on that. But before we get to that, I do want to discuss a couple key injuries as we're going through the NFL slate. We'll also get to your calls. I know we've got Chance out there who is on hold. Chance, we'll try to squeeze in your call here in just a second. 310-840-4910. He wants to talk about the Buffalo Bills as they look to bounce back after their loss to the New England Patriots. But Chris, Sunday Night Football, you've got a Ravens team that's going to go into that one with Snoop Huntley leading the charge, as Lamar Jackson has already been ruled out with an ankle injury. It was kind of bizarre how it played out in their win against the Titans. He just suddenly, it was halftime and nobody really knew what was going on. It turns out he got hurt on one of the final plays of the first half. Serious enough ankle injury for him to at least miss Sunday Night Football against a surging Falcons team that, now that they have at least competent, let's call it, quarterback play from Michael Penix, they look great on offense. You know, it's no longer Cooper Rush and Jack Strand, and they're winning some football games. And in that division, I haven't looked at the update odds, but to me, they should be the favorite, if they're not, to win that division right now.
2: Yeah, absolutely, because all it took, like you said, was competent quarterbacking. Just not Cooper Rush handing the ball to the opposing team three times a week, and all of a sudden, it's good enough to start putting up 40 points a week. I think, you know, if Bijan Robinson stays healthy and can continue to perform at this level, I know MVP is a quarterback award, but if the Falcons were to win the division and he continued to perform like this, Kenneth Walker III would make a good argument as well. But I think by the very definition, MVP, most valuable player, you would have to look at Bijan as the most valuable guy to his team so far. He is just shredding defenses. And as long as that big play capability is there, I mean, literally from the first snap down in New Orleans this past week, they're going to be able to win games. Against Baltimore, I know there's no Lamar. I do think, you know, the other half of the Cam Jurgens trade hasn't been talked about nearly enough. We talked about Philly earlier. This is exactly what Baltimore needed. I know Jurgens is on the backside of his career, the back nine, if you will, but this is an accomplished veteran center who can calm things down finally at a position where you've had no stability going all the way back to the offseason. And I think that that will ripple out through the rest of the offensive line and really the offense as a whole. They've shown, since they forgot to hand the ball to Derrick Henry in the second half against the Saints a few weeks ago, a recommitment to the run game. And I think when you've got a backup quarterback who is just familiar with the offense, that's all you need. If Tyler Huntley can just not turn the ball over, make a few key throws here and there, they lean on Derrick Henry. I like Baltimore, especially you're only, you know, you're getting points on, I know on the road, but you're getting points against a Falcons team that, as good as they've looked the last couple of weeks, I think this is a level up in competition for them.
1: I like the over in this game. That's my favorite bet with it. I actually like the over 43.5. I think both teams will be able to move the ball. You mentioned the run game for Atlanta. It's not just Bijan Robinson. It's also Brian Robinson finding the end zone and being a key part of that rush attack. But I am kind of with you. Snoop Huntley is not your normal backup. And this guy is very experienced, especially with the weapons that he has around him. Him and Zay Flowers have played plenty of games together. And certainly it looks like right now, when I checked last, that Zay Flowers is expected to play. He's more on the favorable side of questionable for this game. So I like the over. I'm kind of staying away from the sides here. I would lean towards Atlanta if I had to, but I'm going to stay away from that particular spot. All right, let's go out to the phones here real quick. 310-840-4910. We go to Chance in Alabama. Chance, I understand my producer says you want to talk about the Bills. You might be the only person in Bama today that wants to talk about the Bills and not that big Alabama-Georgia game. What's going on, man?
3: Hey, I'd love to talk to you, but I didn't want to get off subject. So I'll talk a little bit.

0: Bills, man.
1: I appreciate
0: it. Think
1: it,
0: they're gonna bounce back. They always play good against the Rams. They don't always beat the Rams, but Josh Allen always balls out against them, puts up a ton of points. I'm not very scared of the Rams defense right now, without Myles Garrett in there. I think we're gonna be all right. Vrabel just has Josh Allen's number and the Bills' number for some reason. We've been splitting with them the past few years. I'm not worried about the division. I think it's still ours. But like I said, I think we'll be all right. We'll take care of the Rams. We'll handle business, and we'll get back on track, man.
1: Thanks for the call, Chance. Chance out in Alabama. Yeah, I'm with them on the Vrabel Bills Patriots rivalry. It does seem like that game, it doesn't really matter how each team's playing heading in. The Patriots are always finding a way to make that interesting. Yeah. As far as the Rams, until they get the defense that they thought they were going to have all year back, the Rams are extremely vulnerable. I still think they're going to be all right. That was a huge win coming from behind against the Eagles. But yeah, this Rams team is not what we thought they would be yet. They're just not there.
2: No, and Stafford has thrown a couple key interceptions at points in ball games. I know they got away with it in Philly last week, but the Eagles are a different mess. This is a very good Buffalo Bills team. I love the over in this game because I think we're going to see both offenses move the ball.
1: All right, coming up next, let's get to a little Week 5 Survivor strategy. Where could you head? We'll check in our show Survivor. I don't really want to talk about it. I've been out for a couple weeks, but I'm told we have to. We'll also continue going through the Sunday slate next here on Westwood One Sports.
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14: Good morning. The Sabres look to get back in the win column tonight versus the Utah Mammoth. Sabres also looking for their first win against Utah in franchise history. According to our own Paul Hamilton, Colin Ellis has his own net and will likely be starting tonight. Pre-game starts at 6 o'clock right here on WGR with Brian Colziel and Paul Hamilton. Puck drop set for 7 with Dan Dunleavy and Rob Ray. Scores from last night in the NHL. Capitals beat the Rangers 3-1. Kraken beat up the Red Wings 6-3. Blue Jackets pull off a shootout win against the Penguins 3-2. And the Ducks demolish the Jets 5-1. Even though it's a Saturday, we still have 2 days to wait for the Bills game versus the Rams on Monday Night Football. The injury report from yesterday showed only 3 players did not practice, which were corner D. Alford, wide receiver DJ Moore, and defensive tackle Ed Oliver. 2 players were limited, which were quarterback Christian Benford, and a newer injury on the report, wide receiver Josh Palmer with a shoulder. The Barnes Firm injury report is brought to you by the Barnes Firm. If you've been injured in a crash, call the Barnes Firm, 1-800-8-MILLION. 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I'm Dan Dale for West New York's Voice of the Fans, WGR.
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15: I get in before you do. I park.
16: I think I know what this is.
15: And I'm like, okay, a couple spots next to me, potentially. Derek will just pull right in. And then I see you pull in next to the gas pump, and I'm like, okay, must be getting some gas. It just doesn't happen. You get out and walk into the store. You're one of those people. You're one of those people that just takes up a gas pump on a busy Saturday morning?
16: Silly, wacky sports talk Saturday.
15: You don't park in a parking spot, Derek? What are we doing?
17: Hang on.
15: What are we? I thought I knew you better than this.
17: Hang on.
15: I don't reason with these people. I don't speak to these people. They're the... Well, I can't even fathom that you're one of those people.
12: On WGR.
17: You got a lot of parking rules.
15: This is a problem. I do have.
17: You got a lot of parking rules for being as young as you are.
15: I have a lot of societal rules. I think it's because I've watched too much Curb Your Enthusiasm with Larry David. Sports Talk Saturday. Welcome in. Joe Calley, Derek Kramer, Dan Dale on the board, as you heard on the update there, who unapologetically just admitted that he is one of those people, and he agrees with Derek. And Derek then fired back with, that was a one-time thing, so now Dan's on the spot. It's a tough scene.
14: Oh, 100%. Why would you not park in the gas station gas pump? You're going to be getting gas anyway.
15: No. The whole point was there's no gas being gotten, but he parked there.
14: That's a problem.
15: Right. Okay.
14: Okay. Maybe I misread the situation.
17: Thank you.
14: Need to get, if I'm going to park in the pump, I need to get gas.
15: Yes.
14: I'll go in first, get what I need, then get gas.
15: Yeah. Okay. I knew I was right about you.
17: It was a one-time thing out of desperation.
14: Okay. I misunderstood what happened.
17: And what he didn't highlight there was that it was a mess at the storefront.
15: There's a spot open next to me. I said in the open. There was one right there.
17: Yes. It was one spot.
15: And you still chose the pump.
17: It was one spot next to you.
15: Still a spot.
14: That's the problem.
17: There were five.
14: That was the whole problem, Joe. It was next to you.
15: I guess.
17: That was a numbers game. There were five away from the storefront.
14: Oh, that's a far walk.
17: It's not that far of a walk. I like to
15: park. It's the gas station around the corner. The five stations away is literally not even 5 to 10 steps away from the door.
17: So, like, that was... I want to find a quick parking spot. Again, I'm not proud of it.
14: Next time you should just wash your windows before you leave. That would clarify, parking in the pump.
15: Okay.
17: That would justify it.
15: Maybe get behind that. You have
14: a purpose. Because you're doing something.
17: Even if I threw something out because there's a garbage can right next to it.
14: Right. As long as there's a purpose for being in the pump,
17: yes,
14: it would work.
17: If I used it for any sort of utility, it would have been something that wouldn't be called
14: garbage can. But you did it, and that was wrong.
15: The garbage can can be, because there's a garbage can in front of the store. You don't need the garbage can next to the pump.
14: It depends on the store.
17: Yes, you do. Sometimes you just need to throw something out from within your car.
15: You could do it if you parked at the front of the store. You could do it at the garbage can in front of the store.
17: But what if you don't get the spot in front of the store?
15: There were five spots.
14: There's sometimes gas stations without the garbage can.
15: Okay,
17: all right. In front of the store. Yeah, he's right.
15: This opening segment,
17: I want
15: about as abysmal as the goaltending the Sabres have received recently.
17: I was gonna try to open the segment with, is Blastoise a quarterback?
15: Yeah, I don't get that.
17: But Joe doesn't
14: he's
17: understand.
14: He's an O-lineman. He's 100%. Joe is like 100%. What is happening?
17: Google Blastoise real quick. It's spelled exactly how you think it sounds. Dan.
14: Yes.
17: Put that ball in the cannon, and we have Beef Throganoff.
14: Oh. But you have to put it in the cannon, which I feel is illegal.
17: He can do that.
15: No, we call...
14: And it's a mega evolution.
15: I've seen this guy before. We call big quarterback arms a cannon. Why couldn't we use one?
17: Yeah.
14: That I feel like it's a different thing calling it a cannon than actually launching a ball out of a cannon.
17: Mm. Besides, if we put it in the left cannon, we can reuse Hefty Lefty.
14: Yeah, but that means you only get one direction.
17: Jared Lorenzen.
14: That's horrible. That means you're just going to know which side Blastoise is going to throw it to.
15: I'm lost.
14: Yeah,
15: in this,
14: you're very.
15: In this whole scenario.
17: But I love that we at least got you a quick visual.
15: Yes, yes.
17: But Joe doesn't know this trend that's been going on, and Dan and I are acutely aware.
14: Of course.
17: But no, that's been one of the more fun viral things going on. Is this?
15: And for anyone who also is like me and doesn't know, they're putting Pokemon at quarterback positions. NFL team positions.
17: Yeah, we're putting them in football positions.
14: It's like the 17-0 game that was really popular a couple of months ago, where you draft, you know, certain players to your team, and then can you go 17-0? It's basically that, but with a video game franchise that me and Derek love. And
15: big
14: Joe has
15: news,
14: no clue.
15: Big news, breaking big news.
17: Oh,
15: in the NFL.
17: Here we go.
15: From Adam Schefter, Arizona Cardinals are finalizing a deal to trade wide receiver Marvin Harrison Jr. The team has informed Harrison this morning that he will be inactive.
18: no team who they could potentially be going to.
17: Yeah, way to break that and then not have who's reportedly involved.
18: There's no, well, there's, this could be the Bills, this could be anybody. Has anyone checked the in on meter? Are we there? Are we in on this guy?
14: The checked in meter?
18: Yeah, the checked in. Have we checked in? Has Brandon Bean checked in?
14: I feel like Brandon Bean has checked in.
17: Hey, hang on.
18: I would take Marvin Harrison Jr. for a late round pick.
17: I'm not even going to talk about the Bills necessarily in this. I'm going to go with team most likely to do this.
18: Okay. Who do you think?
17: Ravens.
18: I would say the Chiefs.
14: No, I don't think the Ravens. I think the Ravens are fine.
17: The Ravens do all sorts of these things.
14: I think it's the Colts. Marvin Harrison, father played there.
18: That could be
14: bring him home moment.
18: I got to say, it's definitely the Chiefs after losing Tyquan Thornton with the ankle injury.
17: Oh, you're absolutely right.
14: Both Thornton and Rashee Rice has a hamstring.
18: Yeah, that might not be, that's not as extreme.
14: No, but
18: he could come
14: like
18: back.
14: 3 weeks.
18: He also did rehab his knee injury in jail. So, I mean, how well is that going for them at this point? But we don't know. We have no idea who is involved right now. It's the Michael Scott meme. Oh my God, it's happening. Stay calm. Stay bleeping calm as the fire alarm's going off. We're going to have to keep our eyes peeled on the situation throughout the morning. Might have to send a couple texts out. If the Bills end up, we find out they've checked it, we might have to get Sal Capaccio on the horn, all that. What's the face for? Did you find something out?
17: Tom Pelissero is saying that Arizona would want a second round pick and more to consider trading him.
14: No.
17: Yeah, that's the easiest
14: no in my life.
17: Yeah, Joe saw me make a face.
18: Mm-hmm.
17: That's what that was about.
18: Well, yeah, I wouldn't do that either. I said late round pick. So,
14: I'm just like, yeah, fifth
18: with
14: round,
18: the way he's been playing, there's no way a team. They're finalizing a deal. Someone's doing it, right? Reportedly,
17: someone's reportedly doing that. Yeah, so I would absolutely say this is going to be something that I'd love to see who does it.
18: We could get the news throughout the rest of the show today. This is a very quick developing situation.
17: Now, here comes the part where you go ahead and say, would you, as a Bills fan, do this, right?
18: I would for the right price, not what you said. I think that situation he's currently in Arizona, for him, is just a dark light. Black light. Just showing all these little inconsistencies everywhere. He's clearly not motivated by the situation to play good football. He's capable. We've seen it back in the day. He's more than capable. But I'm sitting here right now looking at the Cardinals, and Jacoby Brissett's not really a bright future for you. Carson Beck, not necessarily a bright future for you. Like I would, if I were in that situation, I would be a slight bit demoralized from what.
17: Also, the ownership is notorious.
18: Exactly. My next point. It was just been a nightmare the entire time he's been there. I would be demoralized if I were him, and
17: yeah.
18: I'd be wanting out as well.
17: But also,
18: a change of scene could be beneficial.
17: But also, we'd be seeing it from other players.
18: That's
17: the thing. We don't see.
18: Weren't you from Kyler Murray and others when they were on the team? Like, it was always just a nightmare in Arizona.
17: So, ultimately, though, I'm going to say something a little harsh about the career of Marvin Harrison Jr. I have a better version of that here in Keon Coleman.
18: Ooh, we might be a little quick to say that. And the ceiling of Marvin Harrison Jr. is far higher.
17: Cool.
18: We're talking about Keon's popcorn ceiling in your regular household, if you will. And then we're talking about a high-rise loft ceiling in an apartment building with Marvin Harrison Jr.
17: Cool. I don't even have a pogo stick with his potential that he's not utilizing. If I'm talking about pure production, I have...
18: For two games, you're going to... Or one good game, really, from Keon? A couple good games this season? He had one good game last season and then fell off the face of the earth. If Keon puts it up for five games in a row, I'd love to revisit this conversation. But Harrison will have been dealt by then. But I'm not, after two games, ready to say, nah, we're good on Marvin Harrison Jr. We got Keon in.
17: It's not about Keon. It's about Harrison. The guy has yet to hit 2,000 yards in his career in his three seasons as the fourth overall pick.
18: Who are the quarterbacks he's played with?
17: Doesn't matter.
18: In the offense, that does matter.
17: No, it doesn't matter because...
18: That's like one of the biggest reasons it would matter.
17: Rookie season, he has 116 targets. He reels in only half of them.
18: I think we would have to go look back at some tape there. Batted passes, all of it from bad quarterback play. He's had horrendous quarterback play his entire career in Arizona.
17: I don't need to bother paying the price to go and get a player like that right now. I think they already have it.
18: But you're missing the entire point of the ceiling factor here. That guy could be a perennial wide receiver if unlocked in the right situation. He's in a horrific situation, and he's mentally checked out right now. And who wouldn't be in that scenario in Arizona right now?
17: Where does he slot in the depth chart right away for you? Immediately, without knowing the playbook.
18: Well, you got to say above Skylar Bell, right? And probably above Josh Palmer. Josh Palmer's out if he's in.
17: So the fifth receiver.
18: No, Josh Palmer's out. He'd be wide receiver 3 or 4, so he'd be on the active roster.
17: So he'd be at best right now wide receiver 4.
18: Sure. No, I would say 3 or 4. I might put him above Cookies, or Keon Coleman, excuse me. Sorry, I used my nickname for him.
17: I wouldn't. Keon knows the offense. He's a better blocker.
18: Yeah, that is Joe Brady's like dream, is to have big wide receivers who can block. That's been the buy-in for this offense for the last 4 seasons. But he's an active player who could work his way up the depth chart. Like that's it for me. And if you don't have to, if you're not sending a premium piece, why wouldn't you do this?
14: Do you also think his growth as a player maybe got stunted by A, being on Arizona, which isn't a great start to begin with in any place in your career right now, but B, I mean, he gets thrown into a situation. He's the number one right away. He doesn't get any veteran help. He doesn't get anybody who's above him. It's basically, hey, kid, you're basically the Keon situation of, hey, we drafted you. You're our number one wide receiver out there. Go do your thing. And it's gone horribly. I mean, if you put Marvin Harrison Jr. on the Bills, and let's say he's the guy next to DJ Moore, he's the next outside guy, he could be more open. He could be more available, especially with Josh throwing him the ball instead of a Jacoby Brissett, Kyler Murray hybrid, whatever combination of Arizona quarterback you want to do. He would probably look like 5 times better than he is right now if you can get him at the right price. I would say if the Bills traded him, if they checked in and gave like a 4th and Josh Palmer for him, I think that might be the steal of the day.
18: Well, the whole thought now is Josh Palmer with the injury that popped up all of a sudden on the Bills injury report last night. It's more of a soft benching is what people are saying online. We don't know that. That very well could not be true. It could be a legitimate injury. But that, I think that speaks to where he would slot in right away, truthfully. So we don't know who. Was this just to throw this out there to get it out there first from Schefter, or what happened here? Because it's happening, but we can't tell you who. And then Pelissero with some details, but we're not getting a lot out of the situation right now. So it's developing. We're going to have to see what happens. But yeah, I would totally go for Marvin Harrison Jr.
17: I don't know, man. I see the player that he is and the disappointment he's been. And maybe Arizona is what's just not motivating him. But if you need an environment to be perfect for you to play good football, then I don't know what to tell you. Because nowhere is perfect. And, of course, there are places better than Arizona. The Bidwells, as an ownership group, are an embarrassment.
18: I think Arizona's near the bottom of the barrel.
17: I think
18: anywhere would be a place where you could go. I mean, look at – there are other players you can look at.
17: I know, but I don't like the mentality of somebody really just not trying hard, as it's looked like in optics, just because a place is bad. You would try to work hard to get out of there.
18: I wouldn't say he's not trying hard. I think it's just when your mind is checked out and you're in a really bad situation, you're gonna falter. You're not gonna be mentally sharp. You know what I mean? Like I'm not gonna sit here and say he's throwing it.
17: Like to make excuses when there's opportunities to be had anyway. Like you see Michael Wilson thrive in that offense, actually. You see Trey McBride constantly being a great player for them.
18: I mean, didn't A.J. Brown do that in Philly?
17: No. He still put up 1,000 yards.
18: I mean, I'm just saying he made it very clear, though, and there were games he wasn't involved in that.
17: He can make it very clear. He still got up to 1,000 yards.
18: Yeah.
17: Because he's a premier player. Because he's good.
18: I mean, Harrison's got the potential for that, though. Like, that's where we're talking about the wide receiver train and all that over the years and the whole concept
17: that's
18: of
17: the
18: it.
17: Thing. I need to get off.
18: I mean, you might, but if this guy's available and the Bills are able to actually make a move and try something and it's not going to break the bank,
17: Joe,
18: go for it.
17: It would have to be for a 6th or a 7th and Arizona's hanging up. If I'm trading a 2nd or even a 3rd this year, My first trade acquisitions are defense, defense, and then more defense.
18: Well, they don't like to use the early picks on wide receivers, so they like to trade them away for wide receivers. So this would actually make sense if the Bills were to do this, just again, like they did with DJ Moore.
17: Again, I think I'd actually be upset if their trade, if their first trade of this season is for something that's not in the secondary or linebacker core.
18: Yeah, I don't disagree. Like, they definitely need some work in that arena. I mean, I'm not saying they don't, but I'd be remiss if you didn't at least attempt for a guy like Marvin Harrison Jr., young talent who's in a rough situation right now and might just need a change of scenery, and it works.
17: And only has 300 more yards than Keon Coleman in his career.
18: Well, I mean, he's got 300 more yards than Keon Coleman.
17: Yeah, and Coleman was benched for half the year.
18: Well, Harrison, effectively, with quarterback play and everything like that, he's not playing with Josh Allen or a premier quarterback. Of course, yeah, he's going to have only 300 more yards.
17: I'm still really not on Marvin Harrison Jr. I think that entire draft class was snake oil. We all made it out to be this great thing, and it turns out maybe there's like two that are good. And one of them is not the fourth overall pick.
18: Yeah.
17: Like, Adunze has carved out a career. McConkey's carved out a career. Neighbors needs to get a little bit more on the luck on the injury side of things, because when healthy, he'll be the third. Everyone else in that class, I'm kind of just at whatever. We were all hoodwinked about the best wide receiver class in years.
18: Yeah, I mean, he played 22 games with Kyler Murray and 11 games with Jacoby Brissett. I'm just not wowed by that, and I think that has a big reason for why he's doing. Per source from Mike Chappell, he's been covering the Colts since they moved to Indy in 84.
17: There we go.
18: This is a real one. Marv Jr. is not heading to Indy. Like just about every team, the Colts did due diligence and just checked in, basically, is what they said.
17: Oh, so we're going to get the...
18: Everyone's going to say the price is too steep. So he's not going for what they're asking for, and he's going to get moved for less. So that's why I think the Bills are legitimately in on this. Because if it goes down enough, I think they do make the move. 803-0550. Is Marvin Harrison Jr. We've gotten calls throughout the week about people wanting him on the Bills. Is this a move you would make if you're the Bills? Are they in the final realm of this as it's getting finalized, apparently? Do you think they're in the final realm of it? Got some breaking news here on a Sports Talk Saturday. It'll be fun to watch throughout the rest of the show.
17: Yeah, I don't think I have any interest in him. I need something more tangible than if. And that's kind of just where I'm at with the player. I'm not impressed with the player. And
18: he would allow Coleman to really shift into the slot. And it would create mismatches. I think this would be a good acquisition for the Bills offense.
17: I still also think that I would be ticked off that the first thing you don't add this year is defense that desperately needs it.
18: Yeah, I think if you add something on defense, a case could be made it's a Band-Aid on a bullet wound, though, where you really need your offense just to outscore everyone to really have a successful season. Does it
19: also really matter if they trade for defense first? I mean, it doesn't limit them from trading for a defensive player in the future.
18: Sure. And I don't think defense has been more of a deadline conversation right, from what we've had, I guess.
19: I mean, Khalil Mack has been talked about that he might be thrown around at the deadline. Mm-hmm. I think all the defensive stars that we're all thinking about will become available at the deadline. This is like the only guy that I feel, Marvin Harrison, who is available right now.
18: Mm-hmm. Well, we go to the phones. We'll get connected with our fans. 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We go to Steve in Texas. Steve,
17: what's
18: you got?
17: Going on, man?
20: Good morning, guys. I wanted just to chime in support of senior advisors' advocacy of getting Marvin Harrison and trying to dump Josh Palmer. And I think it looks like on SpotTrack, that's going to save $20 million just getting rid of Palmer's bad contract when we need younger guys to develop and out-compete for a spot where, you know, he's only getting three targets a game. I think it's worth it to dump that salary and just take the lottery ticket on Harrison. And you're never going to get a chance at a player like that talent-wise. I don't even, you know, even a third-round pick is fine. I mean, look at who they pick up in the third and second rounds. You're never going to get a shot at that kind of talent. So just spend the third and dump the salary cap and see if that's enough to land them.
18: Yeah, Steve, thanks for the call. I mean, I remember Steve calling throughout the week. He mentioned Marvin Harrison Jr. as a trade idea for the Bills. And I listen, it's at the end of the day, the Cardinals spent a fourth overall pick on him, right?
17: Yeah.
18: His value's dropped. That third round pick, I'd be happy sending as well, truthfully. I'm not all that worried about it. He could be acquired for the day two pick, and that's fine. I would look at a third round if that gets you that lottery ticket, as Steve mentioned, to a player who was touted as a first round wide receiver and has the potential, in my eyes and in many's eyes, to do the same. It's another situation of be the Rams, just take a gamble, do it. Like that's what you need to see out of the Bills. And we always get the checked in. We always get the, we asked about him, we inquired, but never we got over the finish line. And I'm not saying to do it just to do it. There's some true upside to this if it's done. Low risk, high reward, if you ask me. And I think it would be a good move for them to actually get one over the finish line, a player who could really make a difference on that offense.
17: They have a real problem in the back seven. A real problem.
18: That's not going to be fixed by one person getting traded to the team.
17: It doesn't get fixed by one
18: person. It's a Band-Aid on a bullet wound.
17: It doesn't get fixed by one person. You're right. But if I can get one person to sometimes be able to make a play, that does change things. Right now, I'm asking the offense and the defensive line to work miracles or be perfect.
18: I mean, you're still going to be doing that.
17: Then I'm still doing that, and I've got the same problem.
18: Yeah, but you've upgraded your offense to be better fit to just go.
17: Why would I not try to actually fix the real problem instead of asking the offense to be perfect again and the defensive line to be the only ones to make a play?
18: Well, to Dan's point, the defensive players are not rumored to be moving at all right now. This is the only thing you have that's tangible right now.
17: Then save the assets for when they're ready to move.
18: I would totally move a third-round pick for Marvin.
17: Because otherwise, we're just doing the same thing as we do every January. Which is, offense, sorry, you have to lift everything. But we're going to keep complaining that Josh Allen has no help.
18: Well, Josh Allen will have help with this move. Josh Allen will.
17: And giving up 30 points a game in the postseason is not the help you want.
18: Listen, they've done it every year, something we have to deal with.
17: Cool, then I'll talk to everyone next September.
18: I'm not disagreeing with you. But one player? You're still giving up 30 points per game. That's not changing anything.
17: That's one player. You're right.
18: But one acquisition, I make the big move here on offense. If we're going to talk like that, and the one player you add on defense, the two players you add on defense might put a Band-Aid on the bullet wound. Maybe they score 25 points per game or just under 30.
17: I can go to Cincinnati and face the same problem.
18: Listen.
17: That's what this is.
18: It's not. I think if we're really talking about the offense having to pull the load here, this is a move you 100% make because it allows them to do that more efficiently than what they have now. DJ Moore leaves the lineup. We're back to last season. We're back. We're back to ticky-tack. Everybody eats.
17: We're not back to last season.
18: We were. As soon as he left the game, it looked just like last season.
17: We're not back to last season. This defense is worse.
18: I'm not talking about defense. I'm talking about when DJ Moore is out of the offense, the offense reverts back to last season form. And yes, you're right. The defense is worse, so that's a worse problem. If the offense can't stay up to snuff, if you will, a player like Harrison Jr., if God forbid something happens to DJ Moore, the shoulder injury's re-aggravated, he comes off the field, guess what? You have a player, a young player who's built in and able to fill that void for you.
17: And hasn't done much.
18: Yeah, with the Cardinals, with Jacoby Brissett and Kyler Murray, I'm not really worried about it. I think the ceiling is undeniable.
17: Has Garrett Wilson had excuses?
18: He had Aaron Rodgers. He had a multiple-time MVP.
17: He played with Zach Wilson mostly.
18: Right.
17: He still produces.
18: And he wasn't fantastic in that time. And even with Geno Smith, you have A.D. Mitchell overshadowing at times. Like, he's not...
17: Joe, come on.
18: What do you want me to say? Why would you not take a flyer? Why would you not take a flyer on this? This is the scared mentality
17: because
18: everyone has about the offense.
17: I'm not scared about the offense. The offense
18: you
17: is
18: are.
17: Fine.
18: You're worried because Keon Coleman has 300 less yards than him in his career.
17: No.
18: It doesn't matter.
17: Joe,
18: you take a flyer. You take a gamble.
17: I'm not scared of making a move for the offense. I'd be pissed if you're ignoring the real problem.
18: No one's ignoring the issue with the defense, but it's not going to be fixed.
17: At the very least, I have to say this, if we're going to keep arguing about it, then I hope the general manager is paying attention to the real problem.
18: 803-0550. Marvin Harrison Jr. getting dealt right now, officially, reportedly. We'll see where. We have no idea. Just out there that he's being dealt. Will he go to the Bills? Will he go elsewhere? Give us a call. We're open for you. We've got Gretchen Beyer, by the way, coming up at 12:15, right after the Sabres practice and media. So we'll get the latest from her of Channel 4 Sports, Gretchen Beyer, and you know all the goaltending we're going to chat about today as well. Joe Calley, Derek Kramer, you're listening to Sports Talk Saturday. This is WGR.
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7: There are a lot of reasons to believe that Tyreek Hill would make sense there, but he makes sense for Buffalo too. I mean, if you look at the Bills receiver group, you've got Keon Coleman, who's really come on in his third year, I think surprised a lot of people. DJ Moore is banged up now. And then you've got Khalil Shakir, who's your classic slot. What's the one thing they're missing? The one thing they're missing is a burner. If you think Tyreek Hill can be that, he could add an element to Buffalo that they don't have right now and maybe unlock a little bit more downfield for Josh Allen.
18: That's Albert Breer, I believe, on the Dan Patrick Show, discussing Tyreek Hill, which we're not going to lean any farther into. Because
17: the one thing they're missing is a burner. No, they're missing a back seven.
18: I think he was just speaking offensively, but you're not wrong. Anyway, we've got the rumors of Marvin Harrison Jr.
17: I'm going to get a migraine.
18: And we won't find out until after the weekend, reportedly. So that's the latest. So we've got a weekend to stew in this, ladies and gentlemen. We've got a weekend to think about Marvin Harrison Jr.
17: Thank goodness I'm done at 2 o'clock.
18: You know, how the Bills could potentially make the move, other teams that could make the move.
17: Oh, wait. Yeah, that's right. Because the new report on this, by the way, the latest from Schefter, being that the trade would be completed after the games are played on Sunday. No Harrison trade will be completed until after Sunday's games are played. Another tidbit from him, Marvin Harrison had trade talks with Arizona. It's Houston, sources told him and Ian Rappaport. Houston has been and is thought to be square in the mix for Harrison.
18: Mm. Wonder what the rest of that mix looks like. Houston would be a team that needs a wide receiver.
17: Houston makes a lot of sense because while they traded for Kayshon Booty, he's more of a depth receiver anyway.
18: Mm-hmm.
17: And Tank Dell is never going to be the same receiver that he once was.
18: And Nico Collins tweaks his hammy like every other week.
17: And you need you just need someone next to Nico Collins anyway when healthy.
18: Mm-hmm.
17: So for Houston, that makes a lot of sense.
18: Yeah.
17: They have a defensive roster that they don't need to touch, even though it's not playing up to standard.
18: No, they have a defense that's not playing very well.
17: Not playing up to standard, but they have a lot of pieces in place.
18: Well, their coach is taking over defensive play calling. Yeah. So we'll see if that switches them back to how they looked last season. But
17: yeah. By the way, speaking of play calling and switching back to it real quick.
18: Sean Payton,
17: criminal. Timing is criminal.
18: Yeah. Well, we knew week one it was going to happen.
17: Oh, yeah. No, but the timing on it. Because who does Sean Payton take play calling duties right in time for? The 0-4 Chargers, who look like a farce of a football team.
18: Yeah. So it's just going to look like a masterclass when he takes it over. And
17: yeah,
18: Davis Webb will never get another job.
17: Yeah. Like that. The timing, devious.
18: Yeah.
17: Jeez. I will say that. Devious.
18: Well, and it's a bad look for Davis Webb in general because he declined other positions and interviews to stay in Denver to call the plays.
17: And Denver, though, needed to offer that in order for Webb to stay.
18: And now they're revoking it in the season.
17: 4 weeks in, they're already getting rid of it.
18: Yeah, not great. We go back to the phones, though, 803-0550. If you've got a thought on Marvin Harrison Jr. or other moves the Bills should be looking to make, as trades are going to start becoming more of a thing here as we get further in, as the bad teams separate themselves from the good, all of that and more. Lawrence up next. Lawrence, thanks for calling. What you got?
8: Joe, you and I talk a lot, my friend, and if Marvin Harrison goes to any other team in the AFC other than the Buffalo Bills, it is time to remove Brandon Bean from his position. This man has spent all our resources for the last 2 or 3 years on defense, ignoring the wide receiver position. He finally gave up a second-round pick for DJ Moore. And DJ Moore usually is healthy, but he comes to Buffalo, and of course, the curse happens and he's not healthy. So Marvin Harrison was incredible at Ohio State, yes. Has he faltered in Arizona? Yes. Does that mean he can't catch the ball anymore? He's not fast anymore? He doesn't run around routes? I would say probably not. I would say he's probably a little bit discouraged.

0: But if this guy goes to Houston, or if this guy goes to New England, God forbid, or even Kansas City, I will be so irate. And I know that no one cares about that, but they'll never remove Brandon Bean. But to me, if you don't get him for Josh Allen, especially with DJ Moore injured, and it sounds like I read something that Palmer's injured. So those two guys aren't there. And you make a trade, I'd play him Monday night, for God's sakes. I have a feeling Brandon Bean won't pull the trigger. I have a feeling he'll do something for defense, which, you know what?
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1: 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If you've been injured in a crash, call the Barnes Firm, 1-800-8-MILLION. D. Alford did not practice. DJ Moore did not practice. Ed Oliver did not practice. Palmer with a shoulder injury has made his way onto the injury report. He's a limited participant, and Benford with the toe injury was limited as well. So Landon Jackson also upgraded from limited to full.
2: Yeah, looks like he's the one that has the positive status here.
1: Yeah.
2: Real quick, not acquiring Marvin Harrison Jr. is the one that we need to exclaim for ousting the GM. That's the hill we're going to die on.
1: I mean,
2: that's the hill.
1: You know.
2: I don't know.
1: I'm not saying that'll oust him. There's no way that's going to happen.
2: No, I know. I'm just saying, like, that's the camel that broke your back.
1: We're in on that guy at the deadline.
2: Entirely wrong, and we both skipped over that.
1: I'm here.
2: I said that's the camel that's going to break your back.
1: Okay, Tommy boy. I'm just going to say this.
2: No,
1: wrong.
2: It's got to be your bull.
1: Yeah, right. I don't know.
2: I'm so good at this.
1: I don't disagree 100%. I'm in the middle on that. I don't think it's the straw that breaks the camel's back.
2: There we go. We got it right.
1: I think it is a continued history, though, of we'll find out we were in on that guy, and it's a guy that could have made this offense better, and it doesn't work.
3: I don't need the offense to be better.
1: You do need the offense to be better.
3: I need my
1: through 2 weeks. It's been horrific.
3: Ready? I need my quarterback to make better decisions.
1: The ending game-ending interception. You could say that. That's
2: and
1: one.
2: All of LA
1: game. Sure. You can point to specific
2: Ready?
1: Examples.
2: It's okay to blame the quarterback when he plays.
1: I'm
2: poorly.
1: not blaming Josh Allen. I 100% believe in that.
2: And the people who just the only thing that held them back the last 2 weeks. He's made bad decisions.
1: I don't know if in the Patriots.
2: And
1: game,
2: I do
1: I would say
2: wonder
1: that.
2: If there's something going on with his knee because he's not running as much right now.
1: Mm-hmm.
2: Because that's a superpower, is that he has the ultimate in dual threat. A new wide receiver is not going to fix that. A new wide receiver is not going to fix the brain dead decisions that he made over the last 2 weeks. It's not. But you know what can help me? Not giving up 29 to Drake May when they average 12 points a game.
1: I don't,
2: because otherwise we're doing the same thing every January.
1: I don't disagree. I mean, there's one.
2: Especially if Arizona's asking for a second. Absolutely not.
1: They're not going to get a second for him based on how he's played so far.
2: Based on the reports, a lot of teams have chimed in.
1: Well, I mean, listen, if it is a third that he ends up going for, I'm fine with that.
2: That's still too much.
1: I'm fine with that. I have no issue with that. Listen, he's a first-round wide receiver, has the talent to be that. He's in a bad situation. I've got no issue with a third-round pick going in on a flyer, on a gamble, on a guy with that much talent. We've got none. No issue. I genuinely don't.
2: It doesn't solve their problems. It doesn't.
1: It solves. It adds some depth to the offense that they don't have, I think, and adds another player who can stretch the field
2: and
1: other than DJ Moore, get some separation other than DJ Moore, so the offense doesn't have to revert back into its turtle shell as soon as DJ Moore gets injured, which has happened. Every time he's out of the game, it looks just like it did last season, and they struggle to move the ball down the field. Keon Coleman shined for the first time since that Baltimore game in the week one of last season doing what he did. And you know where he was playing from more? The slot. He's not an outside receiver. He's not. He does his best work in the slot. And when you have 10 seconds to protect Josh Allen is when he does his best work. Then he finally separates. Harrison Jr. immediately upgrades on that. Immediately. And that's why, you know, if you are able to spend a third, do it. I've got no problem with it. And if he comes here and plays and it works, no one will have an issue with it. It'll be another reason.
2: And then the Bills will score 35 and give up 40 in the playoffs.
1: Listen, that's going to be the case whether they add someone on defense or not. This defensive season, they have to simplify the defense, kind of go back to a bend don't break, in my opinion, because it's not working. It's not
2: working. Bend don't break hasn't worked. We had 9 years of it with Sean McDermott.
1: Listen, I'm going to be the one to say, yeah, they gave up the points in the games, but guess what? In the big moments, they did give the ball back to the offense with the chance to score, and the offense didn't score.
2: Because
1: they did make the stop.
2: Because the offense has to be, again, I'm using the word quite literally, perfect.
1: What do you,

0: Yes, the offense does have to operate and move down the field. What does that have to do?
1: No.
0: The defense.
1: You did not say what I just said. They have to move the ball down the field, right? You didn't say the word perfect.
0: I don't get why you're saying perfect.
1: Because
0: that's why I'm not saying it.
1: Has to, in the playoffs, be perfect.
0: With Josh Allen, I'm sorry, the top quarterback in the league, one of the best players in football, that should be the expectation. They should be operating at a near-perfect level. There shouldn't be these mistakes. There shouldn't be that. There should be more weapons around. Near-perfect, I'm saying, not perfect. There should be an expectation of that. So, yeah, if the defense does give up 35, you know what, that sucks. But if you're tied up and you have a drive down the field to take the lead and end the game and the offense doesn't do it, that's on them as just as much as it is the defense at that point.
1: This isn't the Big 12. You do need defense.
0: I'm not saying you don't, but one player you trade for is not going to fix these issues. These are structural issues
1: and
0: the scheme shift issues. These players might not be built for it. There might not. The secondary might not be. Christian Benford might be built for Sean McDermott's defense, not Jim Leonard's. Same with Max Hairston. Like, it's not going to fix.
1: I would rather try that and use assets to try to fix that.
0: I'm not disagreeing. I think they will. I'm not saying they won't. Do this on top of that and bolster your offense more that you're going to need to score points throughout the season and be near perfect. Give them another reason to be that. Give them another a way to do it. That's what I'm saying. You need to bolster that if that's what you're going to be expecting and taking flyers on defense at some point, trying to fix a problem. You need the adrenaline shot so you're not falling apart while you're bleeding out. And this would be that, in my opinion. So that's why I'm saying it.
1: Like, I also think we're arguing about a moot point now because I feel like Harrison's getting traded to not Buffalo.
0: We don't know. It's a conversation for the next day.
1: I don't think that it's going to happen.
0: You can think that. I think there is a chance at some point because I think there's been so many years of being in on it. It's got to cave at some point, and this might be the moment it caves. We'll see. But we go back to the phones. D in Boston up next. D, what you got for us?
2: This is Steve.
0: Steve. Sorry, Steve. What you got?
2: I'm sorry, guys. I'm 60 years old. I'm not going to get mad at you guys.
1: We've been getting mad at each other, so it's okay.
2: I'm sick of not taking chances. I've been through this Buffalo thing for years. You know, who is out there for defense? Who can you go get? Go get Harrison. Give it a chance. Check it out. Stop being afraid. You know, younger guys don't understand, and I'm not putting you whoever's saying that down. It's like, you got to do it. I want to know who can they go get at defense right now to make the team better? They can't, unless you know better than I do. It's like, they got to win now. This is going too far. Allen's getting older. He's got no one to throw to. DJ Moore was great, or is good, but he's hurt all the time. We got to take the chance and do something.
0: Yeah,
2: I want to know what you guys think about it.
0: Appreciate the call, Steve. Thanks.
1: I'm done arguing about the wide receiver thing. I am. I'm done. Whatever. We got Booty Cheek of the Week coming up next.
0: All right. We'll take a timeout. 803-0550, the number to call. Keep calling in. We got an open show for you. 12:15, Gretchen Beyer comes up. We'll talk some Sabres. We'll preview Sabres Mammoth tonight as well. The Zammoth making an appearance in Utah, but not here. So I wonder if it's off to the side. This is Sports Talk Saturday. You're listening to WGR. Cliff, Paul, stay on hold. We'll get to you.
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0: 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You know what the music means? Booty Cheek of the Week.
1: Which, right now, through the first hour, I'm suddenly feeling like it's me because I'm arguing against a tidal wave of wide receiver acquisition takes.
0: Well, because a cornerback's not going to fix this Bills defense.
1: I've never felt more like Sisyphus

0: in my entire life, pushing the boulder up the mountain. Anyway, Butt Cheek of the Week. I've got one here for you. The sports media landscape will hit a utopia when people like Stephen A. Smith are out of it.
1: Yeah, I mean, that's the big one. Just him, you know, joking about mental health. Just gross behavior.
0: I mean, the full context of it, he immediately gets called out on it by Kimberly Martin, which was really good on her to do that. So he does immediately retract on it. But then in the podcast that he does, he goes, I'm sorry you guys misunderstood. That's not what I said.
1: No, then he talks about when his mom passed away and all this and like tried to create sympathy for him.
0: Unfortunately, he made it about him there. The thing was, I heard it. And then I heard you also immediately address it after getting called out.
1: Mm-hmm.
0: So I didn't misunderstand anything. You, in the moment, after being called out by Kimberly Martin, actually did walk it back very quickly. Don't then go ahead and say, you guys didn't hear me right. That's not how this works.
1: No. Wasn't a mistake.
0: It wasn't. Ready? It was a mistake. He corrected it immediately.
1: Sure. But then him saying that is like.
0: Yeah, then him saying that to the people is like, dude, come on. I don't understand. No. And then, you know, McAfee's on the TV, whatever. The whole world's going to hell, but how are you?
1: We're good. 803-0550, let us know how you are. Cliff, Paul, stay on the other side. We'll talk a little bit more before we get to Gretchen Beyer around 12:15. Talk some Sabres ahead of the Utah matchup later on tonight. Joe Cali, Derek Kramer, this is Sports Talk Saturday on WGR.
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10: Good afternoon. The Sabres look to get back in the win column tonight versus the Utah Mammoth. It's the first black and red game of the season as well. According to our own Paul Hamilton, Colin Ellis has his own net and will likely be starting tonight. It appears like that Kansa Helenius and Yuri Kulik will be out of the lineup. Pre-game starts at 6 p.m. right here on WGR with Brian Colzio and Paul Hamilton. Puck drop set for 7 p.m. with Dan Dunleavy and Rob Ray. Games around the NHL today, Flyers and Bruins kick things off at 1 p.m. At 6, it's Panthers versus Wild. Then at 7, it's the Red Wings and the Canadiens. Avalanche hosts the Maple Leafs, and the Senators face the Predators. The 7:30 showcase the Lightning and the Islanders, and then the day wraps up at 10 with the Kings and Golden Knights and the Ducks and Flames. Even though it is a Saturday, we still have 2 days to wait for the Bills game versus the Rams on Monday Night Football. The injury report from yesterday showed only three people did not practice, which were D. Alford, DJ Moore, and Ed Oliver. Two players were limited, which were Christian Benford, and a newer injury on the report, Josh Palmer with a shoulder. The Barnes Firm Injury Report is brought to you by The Barnes Firm. 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I'm Dan Dale for Western New York's Voice of the Fans, WGR.

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1: I don't like to see the mail call those things.
4: Brandon Bede, please deliver. Joe Kelly, Derek Kramer here with you. Sports Talk Saturday, hour number two rolls on. Chatting about Marvin Harrison Jr., as it's rumored, reportedly, he's going to be moved after the Sunday games. We have no teams other than Houston, reportedly, in the mix. Other teams are in steadily in the mix, reportedly,
5: We know confirmed Indy's out.
4: Indy is out. We do know that.
5: But also, can we talk about how devious that is?
4: Just throwing it out there like that? Like, oh, we're not going to know anything for a day.
5: Hey, everyone. Marvin Harrison Jr. is getting traded. But I won't tell you where yet. Mm. Like, what are we doing?
4: Yeah, I know.
5: Like,
4: the NFL knows what they're doing because now they got clicks everywhere. Everyone talking about it. All of it. They know what they're doing.
5: It's a Saturday. You really want to do this? Have that yesterday.
4: Maybe they didn't know yesterday.
1: Maybe they didn't know yesterday.
4: Maybe.
5: I don't know, man. Based on the way this report is, it's kind of nonsense.
4: Hmm. We'll see. We'll see what it turns out to be tomorrow.
5: Because think about it. He's

0: he's told that he can, like, with insiders, like, you know something because you're told about it. It is the fact that he is willingly withholding information.
1: They're all told. They're all saying the same thing, though. So I don't know if they are told who, other than Houston, like, who is being finalized. Because apparently, if it's being finalized, it's at the finish line, reportedly.
0: Yeah, but that's really my problem in the first place, is why bother saying it if you're not going to tell us who, where the trade is, but that he has, in fact, been traded, is a little ridiculous to me.
2: I don't think it's ridiculous. Well, I think it's the...
0: It's either he's withholding information or, for example, Arizona's trying to bargain to get another deal that's better and therefore is negotiating in bad faith.
2: I think it's more that the trade doesn't need to be announced. They're not throwing it to the NFL yet. Just because there's the... Whoever the source that Rappaport and Schefter have gotten... Oh, Marvin Harrison is traded. That guy may not know, and Arizona doesn't need to confirm anything yet. They haven't filed anything with the league. So it's not really either dealing in bad faith or, you know, trying to get a better deal. I think it's just more, we don't need to tell anybody anything right now, and we can wait, and the team wants to wait, and they're fine with it, so we don't care.
0: That's the part that I'm tripping over myself. You said it. We don't need to release anything on it. Then why would you let Schefter do that?
2: Because why not? It's news.
1: It is.
2: It's the biggest.
1: On a Saturday where there's no NFL games or anything, it gets everyone talking about the NFL.
0: I hate this league so
1: much. I mean, that's what they do all offseason. They spread everything out so it's a 12-month league, even though it's excruciatingly 12 months.
0: They literally can't handle being out of the spotlight for one day.
1: No. Like, and they're king, though. What's everyone going to be talking about this weekend? Harrison Jr.
0: The league can't handle one day not being the center of attention. Grow up.
1: Mm-hmm. Well, we'll see. We'll get back to the phones, though. We get to Gretchen Beyer coming up in just about 10, 15 minutes as well. Channel 4 Sports. She just left the morning skate for the Sabres. She's going to fill us in on all of the happenings there and what to expect tonight. We first go, though, to Cliff in Kentucky, getting connected with her fans, brought to you by Northtown Kia, Western New York's number one Kia dealer. 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Cliff, thanks for the call. What you got for us?
3: Hey, so change up the topic a little bit, but like, I want to talk about Joe Brady just for a second.
1: Okay.
3: So there's a few things I want to question. I'm super excited about him, but there's a few things that I question. One is the kickoff. When we won the toss, we didn't kick off. We received the ball versus the Patriots.
1: Mm-hmm.
3: I'm of the belief that we should defer because of the chance of an extra possession. And also, I hate it when Josh Allen comes out in the second half to have to sit because they're already sitting for 15 minutes during halftime. So I just don't like it. That's just a preference of mine. And then also when we're on the goal line, why are we doing these slants and passes like they could be picked off? There's twice this year, one last week where the other team broke up a silly pass and we should have just ran it in. Now I understand protect Josh, but like you said, his knee might be hurt. But we do have Cook.
1: Mm-hmm.
3: I don't understand why we're throwing these slants. And if not, just throw it where only your receiver can get it. These throws are out there. And then I have a question before I leave.
1: Mm-hmm.
3: So you guys kept up with all the people that have been drafted over the last couple of years. And a couple of years ago, 2013, we traded away one of our picks and we got Jerry Hughes back. We traded one of our young rookies.
0: I will never forget this. I know where you're going, Cliff. I know the person you're referring to. So what you got?
3: Well, I was wondering, is there anybody that's not doing well that you would trade one of our players for right now, if that's what you were thinking?
0: Okay, so like a hoodwinking situation sort of thing? All right, thanks for the call,
1: thanks,
0: Cliff. And the good old Kelvin Shepard for Jerry Hughes one-for-one reference. Love that, by the way.
1: Mm-hmm.
0: I will never forget that to the end of my days, what a fleecing that becomes. Because when he's traded, Hughes is actually struggling. You know, he's drafted out of TCU to the Indianapolis Colts. He's okay.
1: Yeah, he wasn't what Jerry Hughes – a lot of people remember Jerry Hughes
0: Jerry
1: to be
0: Hughes,
1: after
0: the
1: that.
0: Bill mm-hmm. becomes far more solidified.
1: Yeah.
0: Kelvin Shepard plays one season in Indy and then is bounced around the league.
1: Yeah.
0: It
1: worked out.
0: It was one of the biggest fleecings that you'd ever have. If I'm going to attempt that again, I think it would have to involve Terrell Bernard. I don't – ready? Just to throw a name out there, just
1: – Tremaine Edmonds?
0: No. Zach Vaughn. Philly.
1: Okay, yeah.
0: The Eagles are a mess all of a sudden.
1: I mean, that could have been seen a mile away. My, I can totally see that.
0: Give me Zach Bond, or quite frankly, anyone from the Eagles defense, because it is an incredibly talented group. If they're going to start nosediving, I'm calling Howie Roseman every day.
1: And Howie Roseman would be the guy. I mean, he's going to ask for a pretty aggressive package back. But
0: he likes to wheel and deal. I could sell something to him. Because he likes making moves because he's an aggro-type GM. He doesn't win every trade. He just does a lot of them, and we remember the wins. But we like him because he does stay active, right?
1: Mm-hmm.
0: But he doesn't win every trade. He's not perfect. I'm calling Philly every day if they start to nosedive.
1: Yeah.
0: And I'm calling about the defensive side of the ball.
1: Yeah. I could totally see that.
0: Yeah.
1: That's why I'm saying, though, like this whole idea of Harrison, I don't think it's just this and they won't do anything on defense. I think they're going to put eggs in baskets if they were to do this. And, you know, I've said it for the last hour. I think if we're going to really try and fix this defense, it's not going to be something you add this season that's going to just magically make it better. You're going to get some better play potentially from individuals, but the overall result might not change all that much, in my opinion. And we're expecting the offense to be near perfect. I think if you do something to help enhance that and add a defensive player, I think that's right. I think that's what they should do. That's why I'm not shying away from Harrison, the idea of it. I just don't have any confidence in this front office to actually do something like this. And, you know, think about getting a 20-something-year-old receiver in here that's not a fourth-round pick. That's not, you know what I'm saying? Like, it's just, I think if you do both, there's a combination that could be effective this season. You make a couple more splash plays on defense that help you out in the secondary. And you also, again, like I said, help your offense be more near perfect. Help get them to that point.
0: Yeah,
1: but I just don't. I don't. As much as I want it, as much as we're talking about it, as much as all the callers want it, I don't think the general manager would do it. Just from past history, I don't think he will.
0: I don't think he was going to at all. And
1: we'll get the call that he was in on it, and just like usual, and it'll just be the same old, same old. I guarantee you, we get the checked in.
0: No, ready?
1: If it doesn't happen,
0: ready? He'd be a fool not to. Quite frankly.
1: Well, I think every team's checking in.
0: That's the thing. So I don't really know if I want to make a big deal about him checking in on this one.
1: I think we should because it's a pattern. If it was just an isolated incident, I would. This is just more of checking in, though.
0: No,
1: more checking in on his resume.
0: I don't.
1: Once you do it to a certain extent, like we're watching the Sabres right now, and they're not just checking in on players. They're actively making offers. Parayko, Hellebuck, right? Reportedly. That's not checking in. That's going for it.
0: We don't know.
1: All the Bills do is just check in. That's all they do.
0: I'm not really going to go after that because there are players that you absolutely just chime in and see what's going on for because you know that they're not like going to be legitimate targets unless it's a deal you can't refuse.
1: I think this has the opportunity to be that, though.
0: But I'm not going to give him any sort of flack if he doesn't do this one because I don't see this as a primary need for the Bills right now. It's a need that has been gone that has been created from years long neglect of the position,
1: mm-hmm.
0: But it's not the need. It's not even the second need.
1: Our own Sal Capaccio just texted in. By the way, Hughes was drafted to play in a 4-3, but the Colts went to a 3-4.
0: Yep,
1: that's why it wasn't effective. Same scenario Mario Williams soon faced here from the Jeff Schwartz defense change. Jim Schwartz.
0: There we go.
1: We finally got there.
0: Jeff Schwartz is a football player.
1: He's a guy.
0: He's a football person.
1: I've actually met him. He's been in this building. That's why his name came to the forefront of my mind. Jim Schwartz went to the Rex Ryan change. All of that, the schematic shift. You had Mario Williams. My gosh, I'm just throwing out random Mike Williams. They're real people. I have real people on my brain, but Mario Williams not as effective in the Bills defense. So same scenario there, but the Bills, it worked out for them. I'm getting Jerry Hughes back. It's intriguing, to say the least, this entire scenario.
0: You know, Sal's text, though, is kind of poignant on some of the defensive struggles, in particular the back seven, right? That is something that is still being investigated. Greg Rousseau seems to be more comfortable. It's the opposite end of it.
1: Right, and that's why I said Christian Benford might not be made for the style of defense. Maxwell Hairston might not play as well. Like McDermott, we always called the defensive back whisperer, right? What he was able to have Jordan Poyer doing last season, what he was able to have Trey White doing last year. Like, you had those moments, and he was good with defensive backs. You felt confident no matter what. This is different. This is very new. And Jim Leonard, at the beginning of the season, what did he say? Might not be 100% ready to go in year one, paraphrasing, of course. But he kind of padded the brakes a little bit and told everyone, can't expect it to just be this thing. And I think everyone got the 4-3-3-4 in their mind, the switch, and got so excited about how aggressive and not a counterpunch for the defense was going to be. And they are more aggressive. But they're giving up some big plays here and there. So we'll see if it settles in at any point. We'll see what happens. I'm intrigued about the Marvin Harrison thing. We'll talk about it more throughout the day. 803-0550. If you want to jump on and, you know, give your thoughts on the whole situation, what you think the Bills should do. We'll also preview the Bills-Rams a little bit because it's Monday night. It's not tomorrow. So we'll do our picks around the league, all of that for tomorrow. But we're going to take a timeout here. Gretchen Beyer of Channel 4 WIVB Sports is coming up next to talk some Sabres right after the morning skate. We'll get the latest from her. And again, your call's welcome for the rest of the show after Gretchen as well. Joe Kelly, Derek Kramer, this is Sports Talk Saturday on WGR.
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7: I can't score goals either. That's not my job. My job is to keep the pucks out of the net, and right now it's not happening in a good enough pace, I guess. So it's only three games in, but you don't want to start the season like this. It's not like they're all bad goals or anything, but I think there's something to kind of clean up on every game.
8: Sabres goaltender Ukko-Pekka Luukkonen following the loss the other night. They look to Utah this evening. To get right, Colton Ellis in the starter's net. For more on the matchup, on the Sabre season so far, we go to the Western Hotline next. Gretchen Beyer, Channel 4, WIVB Sports, joining us. Gretchen, know you're busy. You just left the morning skate. Thanks for taking some time. It's Joe. It's Derek.
9: Yeah, hi, guys. Thanks for having me on.
8: Anytime. So we'll start. We'll look back to the performance from from the other night. We'll start there, and then we'll get into the morning skate.
10: Why? What happened?
9: You want to go back to that?
8: I guess so. I guess we'll go back. So 4-0, the Sabres lose to the Stars, and just can't generate any scoring chances. The power play, I mean, they generated some scoring chances, I should say. They just couldn't finish any of them. But yeah. Ukko-Pekka Luukkonen, the big story, lets in four goals. Three of them on him, you could say. You were in the locker room after. I mean, what was the energy like? His comments we heard there, too.
9: Yeah, obviously, you just heard from him there. He knows he has to be better, right? But I think a big thing with Ukko-Pekka is his confidence. And those games obviously don't help any. So it's interesting to see Lindy go to Colton Ellis. It's hard to kind of tell if he went to Ellis because of Luukkonen's performance or because he said he was going to rotate goalies. You know, we don't really know. We probably won't ever know. But, yeah, in the locker room following that 4-0 loss, you could definitely tell UPL was feeling down. He knows he has to be better.
8: Yeah, and, you know, he says it in the clip as well. They couldn't score. He can't score the goals. And we saw Zach Benson get close on a couple, just couldn't finish. Dahlin as well. The power play, still maddening. I think you tweeted out they were 0-12 at one point during the game. I mean, what do you make of the power play? Is there anything you think? I mean, we'll take any kind of a suggestion that they could do to fix it.
9: Yeah, 0-13 now heading into tonight's game. So definitely the pressure is on, but I think it's magnified a little bit just because, you know, it's the start of the season and people are excited for Sabres season, right? And, you know, the same problems kind of from last season are coming back. I think it's just magnified a little bit, but obviously it is an issue. So I don't know. We saw Peyton Krebs slide into the second power play unit at morning skate today in place of Konsta Helenius. So interesting move there. Konsta has not really had that great of a start for his season either. So I think Lindy is kind of just trying anything at this point. But I do think Peyton Krebs is worthy to be there, though. I don't think it's just anything, but I don't, you know, he's not usually power player. So we'll see how that works out.
1: Yeah, Gretchen, it's interesting to mention, though, with Krebs, because he does have

0: the skill set to be a power play type of player. And this is something that has plagued the Sabres now for years. They have players that it should make sense. They have talent. They right. have vision. They have creativity. And yet it is just something about the decisions that the players make sometimes. I look at Thompson in particular, and then from the other night, Noah Osland is one of the smartest players they have 5-on-5. Yeah. And he had some ghastly turnovers on Thursday night on the power play.
1: Yeah, I mean, I think that was the biggest thing that stuck out about his game, which is unfortunate because he is a very smart, skillful player. And when the turnovers is what people are noticing, it's not good. So hopefully he can clean up his game. I mean, everyone had to be better from Thursday, right? You know, no one had their best game Thursday night, Osland included.
0: I will say, and this is something that I always try to do, even in blowout losses, I will try to look at, okay, there's got to be someone that's playing well, right? Or there's got to be someone that at least isn't being dragged down by the total misery. And the other night, that was Jack Quinn. Again, I think that Quinn has been their best forward, their most consistent forward, even though he only has just the 2 goals on the season. I think that his attacking style and the way that he's been skating this year, it's been an absolute delight. And even in the 4-0 loss, he's got the nasty. He takes the cross-checking penalty on what was, we'll call it a generous call by the officials, but it's, you know, right. Quinn's got some nasty to him. He's starting scrums in front of the net in the third period. He's become this delight to watch immediately within the first 4 games of the season.
1: Yeah, he's definitely playing with a bit more of an edge, right? I mean, we saw it a little bit during the playoffs, but he really started this season well, and I think, yeah, I mean, if he can just find the back of the net, obviously, and continue to help the team, he started hot. And yeah, he had a good game Thursday. I also thought, I don't know if you wanted to get to this. I don't want to jump ahead, but Josh Doan clearly, you know, he hasn't started how he's wanted to, but I thought Thursday was one of his better games of the four that we've seen him in. I thought he was playing with a little more oomph, like a little more pep in his step, maybe, towards the beginning. I guess he got to the net a little bit more. Obviously still no points for him in the stat sheet, but yeah, those two guys, obviously Jack Quinn, a little bit better start than Josh Doan.
0: And with Quinn, some of the line shuffles that are happening here, we'll go through the entirety of them, but Quinn going up, they sure. actually break up the Benson-Osland-Quinn line. Quinn joining mm-hmm. Tage Thompson and Josh Norris. I have to imagine this is, you got to try to find some way to get Norris going too.
1: Yeah, I mean, Norris hasn't really played great either, but yeah, maybe, who knows, maybe that those three will get something going. Obviously Quinn's been good, Tage Thompson is a phenomenal player, maybe they'll kind of pull Josh Norris along with him. When you're playing with better players, not saying that Benson and Osland are not good, I'm just saying Tage Thompson, obviously Olympian, right? When you play with better players, you kind of have to step up, and if you don't, it'll be glaringly obvious. So I guess we'll see kind of what happens.
2: Yeah, Gretchen Beyer, Channel 4, WIVB Sports with us on the Wester Hotline. Gretchen, looking at the defensive pairings also, Power Dahlin on the top, you got Zellweger, Samuelson, and then Metsä, Crevier. What do you make of Power getting bumped up and Zellweger, Samuelson, the pairing there as well?
1: No, I mean, I like Power Dahlin. We saw it a little bit the other night, not Thursday, Tuesday, I believe. We saw a little bit of that. And I think it's good. I think with Power's offense that he's been bringing, and obviously Dahlin is such a good player. Yeah, I like that. And same with Samuelson. Those three, I feel like, could play with anyone, and they'd be okay. Zellweger's coming along. He's still kind of learning, you know, cutting him some slack. And then Crevier and Metsä, I thought they've been okay. You know, Crevier had that really good penalty kill the other night, so that's something positive to take away from that. Obviously, everyone defensively can be better. Crevier missed a couple assignments, but no, I mean, I like the Power doll. I don't mind it. I don't mind the defensive pairings.
2: All right.
0: Real quick, an NHL news flash here.
2: Okay.
0: Igor Shesterkin out for the year for the Rangers, by the way.
2: Wow.
0: So that, ooh, yeah, that's going to really hurt because they started really well, Shesterkin in particular. So the Rangers yeah. season all of a sudden might become a tailspin again.
1: So do they call up Winnipeg?
2: That's now that's a big question. Yeah.
0: And we're back.
2: Yes.
1: Yeah.
2: Yes.
1: And here we go. Yeah.
0: And here we go again.
2: I mean, Gretchen, speaking of that, just because you mentioned it, the Winnipeg thing, is there, a lot of fans still really wanting Connor Hellebuck to come to Buffalo, especially after the way Lukanen had started. I mean, there was a small contingent of, we want Hellebuck in the arena the other night. Like, what do you make of the entire situation? Are you at all even leaving space for it, or is it done, you think?
1: I feel like you have to leave a little space for it. It's never totally done until, you know, Hellebuck is out of Winnipeg and he's found his new team. I'll never give up on it. Do I think the Sabres need it? I think it's too early to tell. I think through four games, it's too early to tell. Obviously, UPL hasn't had a great start to the season, but Cole Nellis didn't play terrible. He did pretty good Tuesday night, and we still have Alex Lyon working his way back from injury. Lindy said this morning he's still kind of day-to-day. So I think it is still too early to tell, you know, if the Sabres really need him. I think there's other teams, like you mentioned, that need a goaltender more than the Buffalo Sabres do.
0: Yeah, it's just really interesting to see that one just hit the news feed there. But Gretchen, when it comes to Yuri Kulik, he's not playing tonight. I think that has more to do with that spear that he took from Jamie Benn. And he did get a couple of shots. He was in and off. He was on and off the bench throughout the rest of the game the other night. But I have liked his game so far through the first four. He has had two really clutch moments already, the game-winning goal against Chicago and then the game-winning assist to Owen Power on Tuesday against Minnesota. It's really been a nice welcome and return to the lineup there for Kulik, who had to miss out on all the fun parts of last season.
1: Yeah. He has been playing well. It was funny, though. Lindy Ruff did mention that he is healthy.
0: Okay.
1: And so he got hurt, but he would be healthy enough to play. He did mention the compete level with him and Konsta Helenius. You know, he has played well, but maybe it's more of on a consistent basis. And maybe that's just him returning to full NHL mode. He missed nearly a year of hockey, and you got to compete for 60 minutes. That's the tough thing, and possibly even overtime, which the Sabres have seen, right? So, he is healthy, and it doesn't look like he will be in the lineup tonight. So it's interesting to see, you know, why Lindy's doing that, which he kind of told us compete, right? But number two, how Yuri can respond to that. He is healthy, right? But then it's like you don't just automatically get handed this. You still have to continue to work and give 110% every day.
2: Gretchen Beyer, Channel 4, WIVB Sports on the Wester Hotline. Gretchen, if we asked Paul for a prediction, he'd tell us he doesn't have a clue. But I would, you know, what are you making of this matchup tonight against Utah? The Sabres are winless since the move to Utah, right? If I'm not mistaken, Derek?
0: That is correct.
2: That is true. Yeah, so this would be a big win for them to kind of get right as well for Colton Ellis. Another performance for him, another good one in the book. So what are you thinking from this game tonight?
1: Oh, that's funny what you said about Paul. No, but I think that they're coming into this matchup, the Sabres. I think the Sabres are coming into this matchup mad with how they performed Thursday night. We talked to Paul and I talked to Zach Benson today at skate, at morning skate. And he said, you know, that was a sick top. They know they have better. They know how they have to play. They had a team meeting before morning skate, and Lindy went over all this, and it's like the guys know it, right? They just have to go out there and execute. So I feel like they're going to dip on their shoulder.
0: Gretchen, I know that tonight is going to be also, it's important for the Sabres team. Last year, when they would get hit with a pretty resounding loss or something like you need a response game, last year they did pass that litmus test time and again. This is the first time that they were not the best team on the ice, I think, through four games, and is now an opportunity to respond in kind. When it comes to that locker room and how they have to deal with a loss like that, are you noticing it's like more of that business as usual, try to find a way to respond?
1: Yeah, for sure. I mean, they all know what the goal is and the standard in the locker room. And Zach Benson also said, you know, they're able to hold each other accountable, right? They're friends off the ice, which makes it easier to hold each other accountable, you know, on the ice. So I think they all have that same attitude that Thursday wasn't good enough and they got to come out even better tonight.
2: Gretchen Beyer with us on the Wester Hotline. Gretchen, thank you for the time. Appreciate it. And, you know, enjoy the game tonight before the Sabres are on the road trip.
1: Yes, guys. Thank you so much. I appreciate it.
2: Yeah, that's Gretchen Beyer again from Channel 4 WIVB Sports. Always appreciate getting everyone on here. I mean, Sabres, it's exciting.
0: It's good to be back.
2: It's good to be back and have
0: being
2: both
0: back
2: teams
0: in the
2: going.
0: Building, you know, talking with everyone again as well. You know, Zach and I, we had Bill Hoppe yesterday, talked with Gretchen today. I'm sure we'll bother Joe Yerden at some point as
2: and
0: well.
2: And of course, there's like, Paul Hamilton.
0: We bother Paul every day.
2: yeah, right.
0: It was an awful game to go to, unfortunately, but it's nice to be back in the arena. And doing Sabres pregame has been, it's been nice.
2: Yeah.
0: I would like a better start to the season, but now good news is that we can't blame Brian Koziel anymore. It would have to.
2: No, you can't even blame him on Twitter. Because unfortunately, you can't even get to him.
0: Oh no, not Brian.
2: No.
0: By the way, Shesterkin out for the year. I don't like now that looking back on it, they're not going to rent Connor Hellebuck. He has too big of a contract, and Shesterkin has a full contract. Like this might just be their season's gone.
2: It very well could be.
0: And, I mean, you could try to find a different goalie to just like. Hold the tide.
2: You could, but it's not like, going to be to the same caliber that Shesterkin or Hellebuck would be.
0: Right.
2: Like, it's not that.
0: They would not have the cap flexibility to make that work. So I would really be curious to see what happens with the Rangers because they are a good enough team on paper that last year should not have happened, quite frankly. Now, though, you have last year's team, but without probably the best player that they have. It's going to be real interesting to see what happens with the Rangers here, especially because of the fact that the Eastern Conference standings are already looking a little different than they were to start last year.
2: Mm-hmm.
0: And I think more of that has to do with the Pacific isn't complete. Oh, more. Yeah, no, never mind. Wow.
2: Didn't like what you saw?
0: Calgary, 0-4.
2: Wow.
0: Only team to not record a point yet.
2: Wow.
0: Yeah. Philly has yet to get a win. They're 0-3
2: and 2. That's crazy. They haven't recorded a point.
0: They're 0-3 and 2. The Kings are 0-2 and 1. And the Flames are 0-4.
2: Yeah.
0: So two of the three winless teams are in the Pacific again. There's no way they could do that like last year, right?
2: I think there's
0: no way the division could be that bad again.
2: There's definitely a way.
0: I don't know.
2: With one division being so good and the other being just abysmal.
0: I don't know. Totally San Jose's got the sauce.
2: They do. They changed the goal song up.
0: Change the goal song up, but also team looks a lot better than they'd been in past years.
2: Yeah. Speaking of goal songs, did you hear what's going on in Washington?
0: No.
2: Alex Tux is Kickstart My Heart.
0: Hang on.
2: Mm-hmm.
0: Hang on.
2: Caller from Washington, D.C. earlier this week said Alex Tux's goal song was Kickstart My Heart.
0: It's got to be a little weird,
2: I mean,
0: right?
2: They're hearing it a lot. He's playing really well for them to start the year.
0: He is playing well to start the year. Washington, I think, is built very, very powerfully.
2: I mean, yeah. Tuck was an addition that's not going to be like a total changer for the team, but he's just more of that good, consistent, competitive depth that
0: Tuck
2: they have.
0: Tuck does lead their team in goals with 3.
2: He does.
0: But, like, for example, that's one off of the Sabres leader. Like, it's not horrible.
2: Mm-hmm. I think you are missing him in some areas, though, for sure.
0: I think the penalty kill and its attack style is missing it a little bit.
2: That's the most glaring.
0: But oddly enough, I've seen them do some attacking with Quinn, with Norris. They're just not converting yet.
2: Yeah.
0: If you still can kill time off by going the other direction, what was it? The beginning of Minnesota game.
2: Mm-hmm.
0: The penalty kill looks more dangerous than the power play did.
2: Right. It looked that. I mean, that's how it's always looked.
0: No. Like it looked actually dangerous though. Like it just. And you're right. That was last year. I forgot about how all last year was the case.
2: Yeah, they're 0-35 on power plays in the regular season. They corrected in the playoffs, but the record's 51. Sneaky Joe had that yesterday. So can they, you know? Let's break a record, people.
0: No, let's do it. No, I'm not ready for that. I don't want to do this again. Just score on the power play.
2: Yeah,
0: score on the power play. Beat Utah for the first time since it became the Mammoth, please. And can we just like figure it out from there? The Tuck thing, I'm not really worried about. I was never worried about that. And, interesting for me to be saying that coming off of a 4-0 loss.
2: Mm-hmm.
0: But That is because Quinn has looked really dynamic in terms of how aggressive he has been to start the year.
2: Well, he finally looks right after coming back from the Achilles tear, all of that. So
0: yeah, it's, last year it started to look like he was starting to get comfortable.
2: Towards the end,
0: his skating is so much better now.
2: I am a betting man, as we know from this program. But an anytime goal scorer from Quinn, every game I would be hitting that. Every game.
0: Yeah.
2: I was sitting next to Brad Ryder for the home opener, and he's like, "Who do I pick?" I said, "Jack Quinn." He didn't do it, and Jack Quinn scored. He's just an easy bet. He's playing so well.
0: He's playing so well, and he's also just it's the aggression.
2: Mm-hmm.
0: And aggression doesn't mean having to go after and hit somebody. Aggression is an attacking mindset. It is, you know, quite frankly, the goal against Columbus.
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1: Liner. He leads all forwards in time on ice per game. That includes past Tage Thompson by 10 seconds.
2: Yep.
1: That's not a mistake.
2: No.
1: It's because that line, and in particular Quinn, had been playing really well.
2: It'll be intriguing to see him up there with Thompson.
1: It will. I don't know if I necessarily love that.
2: Do you like Thompson at center and not Norris?
1: No.
2: I think I would have swapped the two.
1: And I think it has more to say about Norris than Tage.
2: Mm-hmm.
1: I can trust Tage to play both the wing and center. I don't think... I don't think I like Norris on the wing, honestly.
2: Yeah.
1: I don't like him there. And he's been taking faceoffs in lieu of Tage, but Tage has been actually pretty decent in the circle this year.
2: I noticed that through the first few games. Yeah.
1: Unfortunately, the player that's been dragging down the faceoff percentage is Noah Osland, and it's by a lot. He is not good at faceoffs yet, and typically young players if you're not Sidney Crosby, it's going to take a little while.
2: Right.
1: But that line, they're still going to have Benson with Osland. Man, I don't love the line shuffle today. I really don't. Mostly because of the same two suspects right now to start the year. You're trying to wake up Josh Norris.
2: Mm-hmm.
1: But then every game, Ryan McLeod has ended up on the fourth line at some point because he's not playing well. I'm suspecting he's the first scratch when Zucker's healthy.
2: Yeah. McLeod has not been great.
1: No, he's not been good at all. And he needs to be better. He needs to shoot the puck, really. He has speed. He has creativity. He just needs teams to actually acknowledge that he'll shoot. Because if he doesn't shoot at all, no one's respecting it and therefore going to cover any passing attempts that he has.
2: Mm-hmm.
1: He's one of those players that this team has a couple of them. Where it's one pass too many.
2: Yeah.
1: And I understand the logic on it. If you complete the pass, it is a lay-in.
2: I would just like to see them shoot more. I think that's me.
1: That is all it is for me.
2: Yeah.
1: And that's why I think that's why I've loved Quinn's season so far.
2: He's just been more aggressive.
1: The one beautiful pass he makes is on the power play. Benson's on the doorstep, and Ottinger robs him. But also, Benson, you're making... You got to convert some of these money now.
2: Mm-hmm.
1: Come on. Let's go. It also would have been a power play goal, which would have been nice. Yeah, it would have made it 4-1. Who cares? But it would have been a power play goal instead of exiting the night as the only team in the NHL without one. What would you rather have? 0-13 or 1-23?
2: 0-13.
1: Yeah.
2: I think. Because it's a smaller sample size.
1: It's a smaller sample size. The Florida Panthers are 1-23.
2: Yeah. At least they can hang their hat on that they got one.
1: Yeah, but that's a hilariously low percentage.
2: Mm-hmm.
1: And I do believe they started the season, the first night of the NHL, 0-6.
2: Mm-hmm.
1: That's half of the Sabres' work already in terms of the ineptitude on the power play in one night to open the year. Now, I'm glad that we had that question. What would you rather have, 0-13 or 1-23?
2: I like the smaller sample size, but I mean that could very well turn.
1: Oh,
2: into
1: that
2: one
1: could change.
2: For whatever,
1: don't worry,
2: yeah.
1: they
2: could be 0-40. They're already 0-35 in the regular season.
1: I don't
2: since
1: count.
2: Their last power play
1: last
2: goal.
1: Year's last year. I don't care.
2: I mean, this is looking a lot like last year.
1: I don't
2: year,
1: care.
2: But.
1: But in terms of the power play, at this point, and we heard the chants. They were pretty loud several times on Thursday. Fire Appert.
2: That got really loud.
1: And I want to stand a little bit with Paul, but I also want to direct it somewhere else. No, I don't think Seth Appert is the main problem in terms of the power play. Paul saying that it's Lindy Ruff's power play, I do believe that. But also, they're not on the ice.
2: Mm-hmm.
1: At some point, I need Tage to do more than just stand in one spot with the extra man. Osland, again, I pointed out with Gretchen that... He's one of their best players in terms of cerebral playmaking abilities. He had two terrible passes on the power play. They iced the puck on Thursday night with the man advantage. No coaching preaches that.
2: Mm-hmm.
1: Sometimes we do have to shift the blame to the players on the ice. Do better.
2: Yeah. Yeah, it'll come
1: like,
2: down.

0: onto that at some point.
1: Sometimes you just have to look at the players and go, what are you doing? Stop. Take a second and figure it out. One of the things that Ruff said after the game is that they're dealing with how to combat pressure,
0: mm-hmm.
1: which means you need to make better decisions with the puck when someone's coming at you.
0: Very true. And that's really what has been a glaring issue.
1: And that's not something that's coaching. That is just
0: execution.
1: Players need to execute when the pressure is on.
0: Yeah.
1: It's okay to say the players need to be better, and I don't need to be chanting fire Appert because every power play hasn't worked.
0: Well, also, if you listen to Paul Hamilton, you would know that it's not Appert's power play. It's Lindy Ruff's power play.
1: Again, I don't even need to worry about putting this direction at the coaches. I don't care which coach is running the power play. If I have Noah Oslin on the half wall just giving it right to a Stars player,
0: it's not good.
1: That's not coached to them. That's not something they do. People like to misdirect the problems with the drop pass.
0: Mm-hmm.
1: It's something league-wide that works with successful power plays. You just have to make better decisions when you are entering the zone. The one thing I will say, I would like the coaches to tweak this. I want Dahlin carrying it. I don't want him always making the drop pass. I want mm-hmm. him carrying it.
0: You want him to enter the zone.
1: I want him entering the zone.
0: Mm-hmm.
1: He's an attack defenseman. He is a guy that loves creating havoc, rushing into the offensive zone with the puck. He's an attack mindset guy. Let him attack. I want him or Quinn carrying it right now. I don't want Tage carrying it.
0: The power play.
1: I don't want Norris carrying it. I don't want Norris on it right now. And I want to like Norris.
0: I do too.
1: I keep trying to find reasons to.
0: You keep having to search though is the problem.
1: No, the problem is I keep having to walk back.
0: Yeah, every time you find one, you're checking it in a moment.
1: And then the next thing you know, he's on the ice for all four goals against.
0: Yeah. Like, Sabres power play. Yeah. It's going to run us up a wall all season long, ladies and gentlemen.
1: Tons of things are running us up a wall right now. Hell, UPL, power play, apparently Marvin Harrison Jr.
0: Hey, not running me
1: Bill's
0: up a wall.
1: Defense.
0: I'm running right toward that. Let's go. 803-0550. We're open for the rest of the show. We're going to do some picks at the top of the hour. We're going to look around the NFL schedule. Make our selections. We got to look at how last week went. I got the list, so we'll see how we fared last week. But 803-0550. If you've got a thought on Marvin Harrison, if you've got a thought on the Sabres power play, UPL, Hellebuck, we'll take anything. We were open for you. It's a grab mailbag because the Rams-Bills, they play on Monday. So we got a Sunday of just stress-free football, and then you can stress all day Monday with the Sabres and Bills playing on the same day. This is WGR.
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12: Mini segment, wrapping up hour number two. Sports Talk Saturday. Mini segment, we only got 2 minutes. You know what that means. Nonsense time.
13: It is nonsense time because your picks last week were nonsense, by the way.
12: Oh, how bad did I do?
13: Well, let's look. You picked the Colts.
12: Okay, so I was right about...
13: Yeah, it was horrific. And Marcus Mariota, injury away from being wrong. We picked the Ravens, so right. We picked the Bills, so we were both wrong.
12: Yeah. Not my fault.
13: You picked the Bears. I picked the Jets, so I was actually wrong. Jags we picked over the Bengals. That worked out. Cowboys, I picked. You picked the Texans. So I guess you actually outdid me pretty significantly last week so far.
14: Yeah, apparently I'm the bad guy here.
13: Yeah, I guess. We picked the Giants over the Cardinals, the Rams over the Eagles. I picked the Packers. You picked the Bucks.
12: Oh, yeah.
13: Wait. Oh, no, that was this week that the Buccaneers surprised.
12: Yeah.
13: Okay.
12: No, like, I'm like, yeah.
13: Okay. Minnesota we picked over Miami. We picked the Raiders over the Chiefs. That was so close. That was such a good game.
12: That was such a good game, though.
13: 49ers we picked. That was good. And Carolina Panthers we selected over the Lions. Yeah, that worked.
12: Real nonsense picks I made here, Dan.
13: You did pick the Falcons, though. And they won, right? Over the Saints. Forget who won that game.
12: Yeah, the Falcons won.
13: Yeah, I was wrong. I
12: apparently made some nonsense picks.
13: Well, we look to correct in the next segment.
12: Yeah,
13: here,
12: you
13: people.
12: Look to correct your tone there, son.
13: I look to correct in the next segment here. Dan's going to get in on the picks this week as well.

0: So we'll have some fun coming up here in the next segment. 803-0550, the number for you. Call in before, after the picks, whatever. If you disagree with us, we'll hear it. We're open to it. Marvin Harrison Jr., the trade talks swirling right now online and around the NFL. Ukko-Pekka Luukkonen, all of it. We're open for you the rest of the way. 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
15: Good afternoon. The Sabres look to get back in the win column tonight versus the Utah Mammoth. The Sabres are looking for their first win over Utah in franchise history. According to our own Paul Hamilton, Colin Ellis has his own net and will likely be starting tonight. And it appears Konstantin Hellenius and Yuri Kulik will be out of the lineup tonight. Pre-game starts at 6 o'clock right here on WGR with Brian Colgio, Pat Melcaro, and Paul Hamilton. Puck drop set for 7 with Dan Dunleavy and Rob Ray. Games around the NHL today. The Flyers and Bruins kick things off at 1 p.m. At 6, it's the Panthers versus the Wild. At 7, it's Red Wings and Canadiens. Avalanche hosts the Maple Leafs, and the Senators face the Predators. At 7:30, it's Lightning versus Islanders, and the day wraps up at 10 with Kings and Golden Knights and Ducks and Flames. Even though it is a Saturday, we still have 2 days to wait before the Bills game versus the Rams on Monday Night Football. The injury report from yesterday showed only 3 players did not practice, which were D. Alford, DJ Moore, and Ed Oliver. 2 players were limited, which were Christian Benford and Josh Palmer, with a shoulder injury. The Barnes Firm injury report is brought to you by the Barnes Firm. If you've been injured in a crash, call the Barnes Firm, 1-800-8-MILLION. 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

0: Welcome back. Hour number three, Sports Talk Saturday. The final countdown begins. And with that, it's Joe Calley, Derek Kramer. Dan Dale's on the board. 803-0550, the number to call. If you want to jump in on Marvin Harrison Jr., any chatter there about Bills-Rams, how you're feeling about that. We'll wrap up the show with that, considering they don't play till Monday. So we have an entire football Monday ahead of us. And a stress-free NFL Sunday. So, Dan, hit that NFL music. You know what time it is? Time for picks. We're going to go through the NFL schedule. We're going to, pick some games. Will the chaos win like it did last week with Derek's picks? Or will the voice of reason get back in? We shall see. The Buccaneers already beat the Cowboys, so we're off to the chaotic start that we've been waiting for. Because how did that happen on Thursday night is my question. And then you have Dak Prescott getting catcalled and heckled by a stadium employee after the game. Just funny stuff going on in Dallas. But without further ado, we've got it. Game at 9:30 in the morning. Is this England? Where's this?
1: It is in England.
0: It's in England.
2: Yeah, it's in England.
0: Eagles, Jaguars. If it's Jaguars, why did I even question if it was England or not? They always play in England. So, all right, Eagles, Jags. The Eagles are bad, I would dare say. Their coach, bad. Howie Roseman might be making a couple selling decisions at some point in the season. Maybe Sirianni's removed from his post, like we have predicted from the start of the season, if they continue to follow this track. I got to say, I'm feeling the Jaguars in this game without question. I think the Eagles' defense has some pieces, but Trevor Lawrence, that offense, I mean, they've got some weapons, and I really like Liam Cohen as their coach and play caller. I enjoy him.
3: It's also just the direction that the Eagles are currently heading as an organization has been currently in a tailspin. Let it keep going so that I can get Zach Bond or another player from within the Eagles defense, because I would like that very much.
0: Yes.
3: Ready? That's how you change the conversation from the yelling match we were having earlier today. You get one of those guys, those are potential impact players.
0: Yeah, get one of those guys and Marvin Harrison Jr., who could be a potential impact player on your offense. Go ahead, Dad.
1: Devonta Smith and Saquon Barkley are out for this game.
0: Very true.
1: They're going to look horrid. Mm-hmm. No right tackle, no center, no number one wide receiver, no running back.
3: And a quarterback that is terrible in the second half, even with all those players.
1: Yeah, have fun throwing to Dontavian Wicks, Mekhi Lemon, and whoever else you throw.
0: Dontavian Wicks is a fine wide receiver.
1: Don't lie to yourself.
0: I don't want to hear that.
3: Mekhi Lemon is also.
1: Give me the Jaguars. Yeah, it's easy pick.
3: Yeah, it's a clean sweep here, though.
0: Yeah. Okay. So Jaguars take the first game. Up next, Giants Commanders. NFC East matchup. Right now, on top of the NFC East is the New York Giants. And ESPN Analytics.
1: Who predicted that?
0: The ESPN Analytics, get this, for division win percentage for all the teams in the NFC East, has New York at 3% still, even though they're on top of it currently. So not a lot of faith in the analytics community either on the Giants. Jaden Daniels will play, reportedly, after that elbow injury, was facing the opposite direction, bent in the shape of a 5. What are we doing? I don't understand. He's going to need surgery. That report came out, but he's going to play through it. One bad hit on that arm, or he has to prop himself up with his left hand.
2: Yeah.
0: We're looking at the same thing happening again. I don't get it. I'm picking the Giants. Diggs is out. I'm picking the Giants.
3: I'm going to go ahead and take the Commanders, because this is just something that the Giants would do.
0: Okay.
3: Is very quickly humble themselves.
0: You're right. They give it up as soon as they get it.
3: And Jameis Winston goes from good to bad on a given basis, even like drive to drive. So I don't trust him. You don't trade for J.J. McCarthy if you trust Jameis Winston to play through the full season.
1: You never trust Jameis Winston. What are you thinking? You never do. So if you're a Giants fan,
0: you're waiting for Jameis to have that Jameis game where he throws 3 interceptions.
1: And like 5 touchdowns, yeah, where it's just the duality of man.
0: Yeah.
3: He is the duality of man at quarterback.
1: He is.
3: Never forget the 30 for 30. So I'm saying in a very long-winded way.
1: And we're not talking
0: ESPN. No.
3: And I'm saying in a long-winded way that the Commanders will get back into the win column.
0: Okay. I like it. I picked the Giants for the chaos factor. Go ahead, Dan.
1: You know what? I kind of agree with chaos here. Mm. I really want to take the Giants, and I think I will, because I just think Jameis has that weird aspect to him that he could make it work, and it's not like Washington's defense is that overpowering. Give me the Giants with Jameis.
0: Okay. I like it. His interviews, I'm intrigued to see this week. He's always got one. He was asked about, you know, what do you do with your team? And he's like, I don't think about those that are behind. I think about what's in front. But in a way more convoluted way. And then the reporter, it wasn't even on topic for the question she asked. And she just sits there for a second and goes, how about that weather we're having today? So I'm just waiting for more of that.
3: Yeah.
1: More crab legs.
3: The problem is,
0: that was fake. That was AI.
1: That's true.
3: He is just... The problem is, he says so much weird stuff that's believable.
1: Right.
0: That was 100%. I used it as a shot of audio. Oh, I didn't even realize it.
3: So, yeah. No.
0: I got. But anyway, up next, the matchup of the... I don't know if I can say this on the air, but... a matchup, if you told me we'd be watching this and actually paying attention, I think I would have shot you 8 months ago. Because this is ridiculous. Browns-Jets. It's a good game.
1: It is a good game.
0: It's a good game.
1: This is a sneaky good game.
0: Yes. The Jets' record isn't reflecting how good they are,
1: no.
0: I think. I think they're actually going to be frisky. They're going to ruin some team seasons. I'm ready for that. Garrett Wilson, Geno Smith is good Geno Smith. He's not Raiders Geno Smith. So, I mean, it's a good matchup. You have Deshaun Watson, which, as unlikable and horrible of a human being he is, he's actually playing fine football. So the Browns are alive. And, yeah. So, and Todd Monk in revenge game. He got denied that job by the Jets. Remember that, 2019. Mm-hmm.
1: He's a Mercedes.
0: Give me the Jets, though.
3: Ooh.
0: All of that up for the Browns, I say give me the Jets.
1: Yeah.
0: I like the Jets.
3: Unfortunately, I would like to pick the Jets.
0: Mm-hmm.
3: They are without Breece Hall.
0: That's true.
1: And Andonai Mitchell.
0: Okay, all right. Let's pump the brakes.
3: I do have to pump the brakes a little bit on the Jets here. But this is also the kind of game that Cleveland would lose.
0: Yes, it is. That's why I'm not changing my answer.
3: I don't love the idea of picking the Cleveland Browns to be 4-1 with that guy at quarterback. But that's also how this season has been too. Nothing good is happening. So, like, the Chiefs are undefeated again. Deshaun Watson's playing capable football. I've got broadcasts saying, oh, look at what he's overcome. Go ahead. Say it. What did he overcome?
0: Overcame being a sexual assault guy.
3: Say it.
0: But anyway, God. Mike Tirico, by the way, Chris Collins were saying that. Me. Did you see that? Chris Collins were saying it? Yeah. And Mike Tirico's eyes just darting him down as he's priming that up, that point up.
3: Oh, man, look at the adversity that Watson has dealt with. Yeah, he created it, man.
0: He created it, and he's lucky to be playing football right now, as far as I'm concerned. But, Dan, you're up.
1: Again, playing good football, though. At the end of the day, he's... making the rookies work in Denzel Boston and Casey Concepcion, two guys that we thought the Bills could possibly draft.
0: If you flip that big board over from River Hockey right now, it just says KCC on it for Casey Concepcion. So, yes, we did. We did like that idea.
1: So, I really think I
0: and
1: just
0: he thought
1: like
0: he
1: to
0: was
1: see,
0: coming to the Bills.
1: Right. Yeah, that's right. He said that in the interview.
0: Mm-hmm.
1: I just want to see the Jets lose. That's just the AFC East opponent in me of just... I don't need you to prove that you're going to be like the next New England because I still don't believe New England's all there, even after they beat us. So just lose to the Browns. Make the Browns 4-1.
0: Okay.
1: Make it chaos in the AFC North.
0: I love it.
3: You mean 3-2.
0: 3-2 it would be, right?
3: Yeah. It would be
1: no, three, Browns are 3-1 right now. If they win, they're 4-1.
3: Oh, okay. So he's saying he's taking the Browns.
1: Yes, I'm taking the Browns.
0: Okay. All right. Chaos
3: you
0: in
3: sounded
0: the AFC
3: like
0: North.
3: You were going to take the Jets.
0: Yeah, you were priming up a little bit.
1: I was priming up on the
0: Jets a touch.
3: It's not really chaos if the Browns are there. The weird thing about this game, though, and you know what? I am going to go back to the Jets because I made that pick last night because I remembered this. They're the favorites.
0: They are the favorites.
3: They're still 2.5-point favorites.
0: Even with all the
1: injuries. That's surprising.
3: So I am going to go back to the Jets because I'm wondering why.
0: It's at MetLife with the turf monster. That's why.
3: Oh, God.
0: That's why. Anyway, up next, we stay in the 1 o'clock window. Colts Steelers. Ugh.
1: I love this game.
0: I despise it.
3: That game is going to be
1: Why does
3: so
1: everybody
3: boring.
1: Despise this
0: Daniel
1: game?
0: Jones,
1: me and G loved it.
0: Daniel Jones stinks. He reverted back to pre-last year Daniel Jones. He's horrific.
1: But what if he returns? What if magical returns of Daniel Jones of last year against Aaron Rodgers, is an amazing game.
3: It's aesthetically going to be boring. That's the thing.
0: I can see that.
3: That's the problem, and I think that's where your groan was coming from.
0: It's just a boring game. It's not exciting. Jets-Browns has some excitement to it.
3: But look, there's some things that could be exciting about these two teams and where the seasons could go for them.
0: Mm-hmm. I'm taking the Steelers.
3: It's just aesthetically boring.
0: Mm-hmm. I think the Steelers win.
3: I'm taking the Colts. Jonathan Taylor's too good right now.
0: After last week, they barely could squeak it out against Athan, whatever his name was.
3: What are you talking about? They won by like two scores.
0: If Mariota was in that game, they lose that game.
3: Cool. If Aaron Rodgers was 5 years younger, he'd actually be competent.
0: Listen, Aaron Rodgers is putting up some stats this year. He's looking all right. He's yelling at Mike McCarthy, we're so back. The Steelers are going to win that game. Dan?
1: Give me Aaron Rodgers and the Steelers. I love them right now. For some reason, there's just a weird...
0: I wouldn't say love. I mean, no. You actually love them?
1: Okay, yeah, maybe not. All right. Maybe it's love for Aaron Rodgers because he's on my fantasy team in the Odyssey.
0: You've got a personal thing going on.
1: So I have a personal thing with that. But also the Mike Tomlin Minecraft server. Come on.
0: I know.
1: This is just kind of all lining up that I just like the Steelers right now. Minecraft Mike is insane. But Rodgers, 7 touchdowns on the year so far with a team. The wide receivers have not been producing at all in DK Metcalf and Michael Pittman. Roman Wilson has been, like, the guy. But I don't trust the Colts in any way, shape, or form. They don't play defense. They just don't. They never have. They never will. Shane Steichen's going to get fired after week 6.
0: Okay. You're going with Steelers.
1: I'm going with Steelers.
0: Up next, Texans-Titans. Will DeMeco Ryans... defensive play calling just murder the Titans. I think it will.
3: Speaking of devious timing to take over play calling duties.
0: I know.
3: Here's Cam Ward and the Titans.
0: Yeah. Cam Ward, who we're going to see Mitch Trubisky playing snaps this week. If it's another bad game.
3: They're an awful team. They're an awful team.
0: Everyone needs to get off the Cam Ward train now. It's Spider-Man 2, but Spider-Man can't stop it. Going off the rails.
3: Cam Ward could be a good NFL quarterback. He is not good enough to fix the deficiency of talent that is the Tennessee Titans. They're awful. Their team is awful. It's Carnell Tate with an okay NFL quarterback, Tony Pollard, and a bunch of dudes. They are not good.
0: And Tony Pollard's like the most boring running back in the NFL because he's like good, but he's not fantastic.
3: He's productive.
1: Yeah. Carnell Tate has emerged as the last couple of games. I think he's had over 100 yards in the past two games.
3: It's just that, again.
1: You're right. Everything else sucks
3: everything
1: around
3: else is
1: it.
3: Awful,
1: yes.
3: Including their defense.
0: Yes.
3: I'm going a very long-winded way to say, of the 2-0-4 teams, it's not even close. Houston's going to blow them out.
0: Yep. Houston's probably they're 100% the best 0-4 team now. But even a couple weeks ago, I would have said they were the best.
3: Considering their company is the Titans, the Dolphins, the Chargers.
0: Yeah, I don't know what to make of the Chargers. We'll talk about them in a little bit. Dan, what you got for this one?
3: Isn't there an NFC team? Hang on, give me a second.
1: Do we have to? It's Texans all the way. No, I don't think there's really a good reasoning to pick the Titans.
0: All right, Texans, clean sleep there. Vikings Saints up next. Last couple of games in the 1 o'clock window coming up here. Vikings Saints. For the 4-0 Vikings with a new Frogs. 9 on the team now. You see this? Odell Beckham Jr. wearing the number 9 for Minnesota. He said what was it? What did he say?
1: He influenced half of Justin Jefferson.
0: That's
1: what
0: it was. Yes. Half of Justin Jefferson's game. Justin Jefferson took half his game. So
1: right.
0: He's only 9 now.
3: Why is the number 9 on the Minnesota Vikings suddenly becoming a meme number?
0: It always will be.
3: I guess so. Forever now. But
0: McCarthy's 18 in New York.
3: Let's focus on the actual problem. Poor Tyler Shuck.
0: Yeah.
3: He has to face the Brian Flores blitz machine.
0: I love the Brian Flores blitz machine.
3: I hate it because the Bills play the Vikings this year.
0: I hate it for that reason as well, but I also love every second of it. I love Brian Flores' defense. I really do.
1: I'm going to that game.
3: So you're going to see Josh Allen get smacked around by the Brian Flores blitz machine.
0: Especially the way this offensive line's been playing the last couple weeks.
3: Trademark pending on the Brian Flores blitz machine. So I'm saying I'm taking the Vikings because I don't think Shuck's going to have enough time to breathe.
0: I think I'm going to take the Saints because I think there's going to be some quick passes to Alvin Kamara like the good old Saints offenses. They're going to get the ball out real quick, I could see, and maybe get down the field and score.
1: I'm taking Vikings. It's easy for me. Defense is great. I think Kyler is actually doing well.
0: He's settling in a little bit.
1: The numbers aren't showing it, especially against Miami, only scoring 15. Not that great. But also, TJ Hockenson did slide down at the 1, which I will never forgive him for doing. I think Kyler and the Vikings and Brian Flores, they just have a combo there that's working right now, and they should beat the Saints easily.
0: Okay. Raiders-Patriots up next. This is another great game this week.
1: The game to watch the midday show.
0: That is, I would say it's the game to watch as well, because you have the Raiders, the Bills play next week, and if they beat the Patriots drop. Also, if the Bills fall to the Rams on Monday night and the Patriots beat the Raiders, just like that, first place in the division is gone. And we're right back to where we were last year. So this is a huge game. We need the Raiders big time. I think they're very capable. I'm not 100% back on the Patriots. A.J. Brown will be coming back into the mix rather soon. He says he's apparently ready to go, but I don't know the timing on the injury reserve.
3: So the IR part, he's got to wait it out. Yeah. I think he has to wait out this game and the next, and then he'll be good.
0: He got injured in week one, placed on injury reserve week two, three, four, five, six, and then he'll be back for week six. You're right, yes. Okay, so but he said he can return now. He's feeling fine. So when he comes back, they could be back a little more, but I think the Raiders do take care of business. I really love their game against the Chiefs last week. A stupid special teams mistake is the reason they didn't win and they're not undefeated right now. So give me the Raiders against the Patriots here. Kirk O'Chains.
3: This is how much I hate the NFL season right now. I'm taking the Patriots.
0: Oh!
1: Ew. No, disgusting.
3: This season, every year we find the NFL taking a different drug.
1: This is
3: a hallucinogens, because I can't believe what I'm seeing. Which means I hate everything, and part of my hatred of it is that the Patriots are probably going to be back.
0: Mm-hmm.
1: Give me Kirk O'Chains. I believe in Kirk O. Big Kirk O. I can't say Kirk in enough different ways.
3: What'd you say? I'm making picks off of bad vibes.
0: Yeah, a little bit.
1: It's okay.
0: It's okay.
3: Maybe I'm just in a sour mood. I don't know.
0: Marvin Harrison Jr. just steered you wrong for the day.
3: Yeah.
0: All right. After Patriots Raiders, the game of the lifetime, Bengals Dolphins. The Bengals are winning this game. The Dolphins stink. Go ahead.
3: Remember how I said drugs?
0: Oh, no.
3: Give me the Dolphins.
1: Oh, no. Oh, no.
0: Remember how I said drugs? The Dolphins. That's the quote of the year right there.
1: That's like the motto for Miami
3: also,
1: down there.
3: Yeah. Wouldn't Cincy drop this exact kind of game?
0: No, 100%. You're not wrong. That's definitely getting painted on the Miami Dolphins wall. They're going to smack leaving the locker room.
3: There's just no other logic
0: other than drugs.
3: This.
0: Other than drugs.
3: Other than drugs and that the Bengals would do this.
0: Mm-hmm. Dan?
1: How can you take Miami, Derek? I just can't.
3: I said what?
1: The Dolphins defense. I know defense, why. I just will never understand it.
0: The Dolphins
1: I will never
0: defense
1: get it,
0: has some
1: and
0: teeth.
1: And that's okay.
0: The defense has some teeth for Miami.
1: They do.
0: So that I could totally see.
1: But I don't want to think about that. Just give me the Bengals. Give me Joe Burr. The guy that keeps on, they keep replaying the throw in the snow from.
3: No, we're going to get 4-1 Deshaun Watson leading the AFC North comfortably by two games, and we're going to have to like it.
0: Here's the thing. Marvin Harrison Jr.
1: That's
0: is about
1: insane.
0: To go to Miami.
1: That's just
3: remember how I said
1: thing.
3: I hate the season?
1: Yeah.
0: Yeah. Marvin Harrison Jr. to Miami. They're going to be real.
3: God, I feel so gross.
0: All right. Up next.
3: I hope these picks are shameful when we look at this next week.
0: I know, me too. Bears-Packers up next. This is a great game as well. Give me Ben Johnson and the Bears. The Packers stink. They have no offensive line. They can't move the ball down the field. There's just not really anything screaming great. I think Matt LaFleur is gone, and enter Sean McDermott next season.
3: I think so.
1: Wow. In Green Bay.
0: That's been my prediction for a little bit now.
1: Okay.
3: I subscribe to it.
0: A cold weather city. There was already an edit dropped of McDermott in the puffy coat with a Packers logo on it. I'm like, oh, this just looks so right. And you want a defensive-minded head coach potentially to change things up a little bit? That would be the guy.
3: I mean, they did hire at the time when he was brought in an inexperienced, young, first-time offensive head coach.
0: Get the guy who had the longest active playoff streak in the league when he was
3: now,
0: with the
3: team. Now here comes the literal opposite, a tenured defensive head coach.
0: Mm-hmm. Switch it up. It makes sense.
3: That's what teams do.
0: Yep.
3: Typically, they go against the grain of the previous hire, which I still think is weird, but
0: any vibe kind of change.
3: It happens. Anyway,
0: the Bears are winning
3: way too much talk about this. Yeah, the Bears are winning this game.
1: In honor of Mike Ditka. The Bears.
0: Oh, yes.
3: Yeah.
0: Rest in peace.
1: The
0: Mike
1: Bears.
0: Ditka.
3: Yes.
0: All right.
1: That's all I need to say.
0: Very sad news from yesterday. That's perfect, Dan.
3: Yeah.
0: Broncos Chargers. We're in the 4 o'clock slate now. 4:05, the first of them. Broncos Chargers. Broncos country, let's ride. I don't think the Chargers get right in this
3: game. Oh, yeah, no.
0: Even though it is a divisional game, and I can leave a little space for the fact that that might just win. Sean Payton's calling the plays, though, now. Davis Webb is not. I think they're gonna win.
3: Cool. Rashawn Slater also had surgery.
0: That's true.
3: So they're already, again, without a tackle. After their interior of the offensive line has been beaten down.
0: Mm-hmm.
3: So now they
0: Joe Alt also nursing something, potentially.
3: Oh, my God.
1: Give me chaos.
0: You're picking
3: no
0: the
3: way.
0: Chargers?
3: No way.
1: I am seriously picking the Chargers. No Pat Surtain, no Riley Moss. I think Herbert and McDaniel could definitely just go off. Led McConkey, 20-yard bomb down the middle of the field. Quentin Johnston learns how to catch the ball again.
0: Johnston's out.
1: Well, who else is there? I don't know. That's bad.
0: Listen. Joe Alt suffered a neck injury last week.
1: Trey Harris? That guy.
3: Oh, my God.
1: He does something.
3: And my Miami pick was the blasphemous one.
0: Yeah.
1: Yes.
0: Joe Alt has been ruled out against the Broncos, by the way. So they're missing everyone.
1: That's fine. They do that every year. It's normal.
0: They do
1: for
0: that
1: them.
0: Every year, and then they can't throw a pass because Herbert's getting annihilated.
1: No, but they'll be able to throw a pass now because the Broncos don't have corners. It makes perfect logical sense.
3: It does not.
0: It makes no sense. But anyway, we'll leave it there. Lions-Cardinals up next, 4:25.
3: Justin Herbert's going to be scraped off the field with a giant spatula.
0: It's going to be bad.
3: And then they're going to say, oh, if he had an offensive line.
0: We're going to get the notice of a trade request this week from Justin
1: Only
0: Herbert.
1: If.
0: Lions-Cardinals, 4:25. Ugh.
3: Give me the Lions. I mean,
0: they can't play defense. Can play defense.
3: Yeah, but the Cardinals traded their top wide receiver.
0: Well,
3: maybe.
0: Not yet. He's not playing.
3: Maybe.
1: I don't.
3: If he's so important, that's a heavy loss for their roster, is it not?
1: Mm. I don't want either of these teams to win. Can I draw tie?
3: Go ahead. Call for the tie.
1: I'm calling a tie.
0: Okay.
3: In the new age NFL, you're calling for a tie.
1: I'm calling for a tie because both of these teams absolutely stink and don't deserve to win.
0: Yeah, they're pretty horrendous.
3: Somehow I like your Chargers pick more.
0: I'll pick Brissett and the Cardinals. I think they've got a little more upside.
3: I'm
0: going to
3: take
0: score.
3: The Lions here. I like their weapons. They're 500 despite how bad their defense is.
0: Mm-hmm.
3: And a team like Arizona, they're only 1-3 because the Chargers are so bad.
0: Yeah.
3: Not good. So the Lions should have no problem here.
0: Okay. Up next, another fantastic matchup in the NFC.
3: This is the game of the week.
0: 49ers Seahawks. 49ers, best offense in football through the first few weeks. Brock Purdy, an MVP candidate, some say. And I would agree. And Sam Darnold with that defense as well. I mean, this is a match, a divisional rival, all of it. I love it. Neither wearing rivalry jerseys, by the way.
3: That's good.
0: So give me the 49ers. I think the 49ers reign supreme, and Brock Purdy really solidifies himself as an MVP frontrunner. This is a statement game. If he does what he's done, those jump passes, running to the sideline, scrambling, throwing downfield, I could totally see him doing it against the Seattle defense. That's a huge statement for him.
3: Brock Purdy is quite simply just a top 10 quarterback in the National Football
0: yes.
3: League.
0: Yes. And enough despite, with the Kyle Shanahan, it makes him.
3: And despite everything that has happened to the 49ers roster where they continue to be blitzed with injuries, Purdy is the one, not McCaffrey, that is keeping this team afloat, not just afloat, but staying atop of the NFC East and in the zeitgeist of playoff conversations now year in and year out.
0: Mm-hmm.
3: That's a very long way to say, absolutely give me the Niners. I don't care what the injuries and the substation have to say about it. Keep winning.
0: I'm sensing opposition on the other side of the glass here.
1: I hear a report from Ian Rappaport in my ear. Yes, I have a direct line to Ian Rappaport.
3: Does he
1: said the Seahawks
3: the
1: are
3: trade?
1: Signing the electrical substation as a linebacker.
3: That's not nice.
1: That means, in all honesty, the 49ers crumble, get their first loss of the year. They're a good team. Don't get me wrong. I understand why they're 4-0. But the Seahawks are just better. I think they have a better offense. They have 10 times better defense. I just can't see the Seahawks losing. I can't. And especially in a game they need for the division, which is already as tight as it is.
0: Mm-hmm.
1: They'll step up.
0: I get it. JSN also an X factor for them. So, and he just
3: They've
0: makes
3: dealt with
0: the
3: substation all year, by the way. They're still 4-0.
0: They are.
3: So we're gonna go ahead and put that down right
1: now.
3: Well,
1: no, nobody signed the substation yet. Somebody had to, you know, reach the number on the contract with the substation. That's the problem.
0: I see. Ravens Falcons, 8:20 p.m. on Sunday night, of course. Falcons kind of legit with Michael Penix plugged in. Kevin Stefanski's a good offensive coach. Like, I think they're kind
3: it's
0: of
3: it's like playing your third and fourth quarterback to start the season is disastrous.
0: Right. Give me the Falcons over the Ravens.
3: Yeah, I'm taking
0: with
3: the Falcons.
0: With no Lamar.
3: Here.
0: Lamar out. Ruled out.
3: Hey, careful. There's a Pro Bowler starting in lieu of him, though.
0: Okay, enough. Snoop Huntley, the Pro Bowler.
1: The
0: Pro Bowler never, by everyone saying no. Never, just like Mac Jones.
3: Never forget.
0: When people pull out those stats, a la Nick Wright. Well, Mac Jones made a Pro Bowl when Josh Allen didn't. It's because Josh Allen said no. But continue. Dan, you're up.
1: Snoop?
0: No.
1: Snoop Dogg?
3: No.
1: Is he a dog? No, not at all. No. I just wanted to lead you on there. Please, it's the Falcons 100%. It's the Falcons. Bijan Robinson and Drake London have been popping off with Penix back. They will keep doing it. The Ravens don't have any legs to stand on.
0: And Bijan with is just Snoop Dogg. Bijan's Bijan. I know they have Derrick Henry, but Bijan's Bijan. Finally, wrapping up the pick segment here,
3: which is now kind of funny because we always do this game last anyway. But now it is the actual last game of the slate for Week 5.
0: Bills Rams.
3: There it is.
0: And guess what? We're going to preview it a little bit in the next segment, so we're going to leave it for the last segment. We'll talk Bills Rams coming up on Sports Talk
3: Diabolical Saturday.
0: It is the tease. Right after this, we'll get into Bills Rams. A little bit of a preview here. Joe Cali, Derek Raymer, that's Dan Dale on the board as well on WGR.
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24: I'm not a run the ball person. You know me. I'm always the next day being like, well, on this drive, you're ignoring the fact that they had a penalty. Nah, they should have run the ball more. You got to run more and got to have it games. And that was what surprised me against New England. In a close game like that, I'm so used to Josh Allen taking off. It'll be interesting to see if Chris Shula plays more man coverage again. But if he does, I better see number 17 taking off. And then I thought Dalton Kincaid was like non-factor. He's your biggest met weapon. And I think against this Rams defense, you know, we've seen teams go after the safeties a bit in coverage, the backers. Dalton Kincaid has to be a much bigger part of the game plan.
0: That's Mina Kimes on the Bills' last outing against the New England Patriots. As we look to the Rams Monday night, 8:15 kickoff on ESPN. Be able to hear all the game cast, everything, right here on WGR postgame as well. Joe Calley, Derek Kramer here with you. This is the final couple of segments of

0: Sports Talk Saturday, where we're going to look to Bills-Rams. And what Mina said there, just quickly on that, run the ball more, and Josh Allen specifically, him taking off. There is the potential of a knee injury-ish thing going on after he got a helmet right to the side of one in the Chargers game. And he's been reluctant to run like he normally would. So there's some question marks there. And getting Dalton Kincaid more involved is an absolute necessity. He was targeted twice last week.
1: Yep.
0: You can't be called a premier tight end in the NFL if you're going to disappear for 2 weeks, which he has.
1: He has. It's unfortunate, too.
0: And he's still out there for a good chunk of the snaps. It's not like last season where it was like 30% snap share. He's healthy and he's out there. And he's not getting targeted all that much. So that's got to get remedied in this Rams game. The Rams defense, Aaron Donald potentially will be back. Look, he's trending up, if you will. So we'll see with the official injury reports as we get closer to game time. But this offense is going to have – this is a get-right week for them. It's got to be, right?
1: It's got to be. And, I mean, we haven't seen the Bills get hit with a loss yet. It's going to be imperative to see how you respond in terms of this. But we've seen the Bills of years past, like with the similar roster construction, lose a couple in a row typically. They'll lose a pair and then get themselves fixed right – the ship, everything like that, right? The Rams are also supposed to be the heir apparent of the NFC this year. They also are getting healthy at the right time. Like, yeah, there's no Myles Garrett, and that's good for the Bills' offensive line that did have their share of struggles last week. But I won't be surprised if the Bills lose this game, to be entirely honest with you. Nor would I be panicking. Losing to the Rams and Patriots, if you told me before the season started, before May has the year where he's only got one touchdown, six interceptions in his first four games, right? Or first three, excuse me. But if you told me Bills have a chance to go 4-2 through the first six games, I would have said, all right, on track. They're going to lose to the Rams and Patriots. Okay, that sounds normal. But then it's how the Patriots started their year that made that more frustrating.
0: Yeah.
1: And because of that, that's where the anger and the frustration lies. It's New England.
0: Yeah.
1: And it's how they started their year. And it's how you looked over the last eight quarters.
0: Dare I say this is a must win against LA? I think it is.
1: I don't think it's must win. Like, yeah, you are right. There is a scenario where the Bills lose, Patriots win, and it's not the Bills in the division lead again. All of a sudden, it's the same thing. But it's also very logical that it happens that way. So
0: the Patriots overtake?
1: Yes, but it's also week five.
0: It's just for me the deja vu of last season, I think. Because this is week five is when the Bills fall to the Patriots last year.
1: Did I just see, honest to goodness, Nathan Peterman on My College Football?
0: Oh, yeah. He's a big broadcaster now.
1: Good for him.
0: Yeah, and he's also an agent. Nate Favre, as Micah Hyde used to call him when he was on the Bills.
1: Good for him.
0: But anyway, I'd say this is a must-win for correction because last year the Bills lose to the Patriots, and what happens? They go on a road trip, and they fall immediately, which leads to the Patriots.
1: But it's also the Patriots having the hilarious run that they had last year. That's not replicable.
0: Well, I'm not saying the run is, but if they get hot at any point, their schedule is very similar to the Bills. There's a lot. The common opponents are up the wazoo this year.
1: Yeah.
0: The Rams are and the Seahawks are one of the big differences. There's a couple others, but I think this is a serious statement for the Bills because in years past, you haven't been able to get right after a loss like that. And they charged the Patriots up with a win in Orchard Park last year. And I agree with you. They're not going to be able to go on the same extent of a run. But you're setting them up at that point to take the division and the momentum, the pendulum, to swing. And I think that's where I'd be weary if I were a Bills fan, if I'm sitting here talking about it throughout the week. I'm just nervous. And I think that you need to keep the division. You need to keep that game.
1: I think there's nothing to really worry about yet. This is not a damn the torpedoes kind of thing.
0: I'm not saying it's like DEFCON 5, but if you let the Patriots take the division back at any point, we're watching a first-year head coach deal with adversity. It's not a guarantee that the Bills are able to mount back. You know what I'm saying?
1: Yes,

0: And again, I think it's important. I'm intrigued to see how they respond after a loss. It's very, just like the Sabres, I'm very intrigued to see how they deal with that kind of a loss. Because it's important to set the tone that way, too. It is not necessarily what happens to you and the fact that you take a loss. It's how you respond.
1: Mm-hmm.
0: And we're going to learn. This is a learning year for us. Not necessarily for the Bills. It's a learning year for us. Learning what's different.
1: I mean, I'd argue for the Bills.
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0: And the fact that you take a loss, it's how you respond.
1: Mm-hmm.
0: And we're going to learn, this is a learning year for us.

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1: Willingly, this year, we are learning more about the team and what this new coaching staff is supposed to be doing or wanting to do. What are the different tendencies? The fact that, you know, we had someone call in and say that he's not agreeing with the fact that they're taking the ball.
2: I don't like that.
1: And they value first possession.
2: I think Brad Ryder actually made a great point on this. I don't know if you heard it. Crowd noise and everything attributing to the first, taking the kickoff and stuff. There's this whole thing of the, if you take the ball first, if you kick first, that's where the crowd's juiciest, mm-hmm. loudest. They're going to get involved in the game more.
1: Yes.
2: The start of the second half, what are they doing? They're still getting food. Still in the bathroom line. They're still making their way back to their seats. Your home field advantage is gone.
1: I wouldn't say gone, but
2: it's severely limited compared to what it was to start the game.
1: I would say diminished.
2: Sure.
1: Yeah. So diminished is probably the right word.
2: Definitely, like, kicking first makes sense.
1: Kicking first makes sense.
2: You can't take the ball and go three and out. That can't happen.
1: That's the thing. If you're going to value first possession, which I understand why, set the tone, make someone play from behind, make them play your game. I do love that kind of mindset. But the execution has to be there. This is more on leaning on the offense being perfect, which you shouldn't do.
2: They have no other choice.
1: The thing is that if you can get them to play from behind, get any opponent to play from behind, this defense does have something that last year's did not, though. They have a pair of defensive linemen that can call game.
2: Yeah.
1: Rousseau and Walker have been fantastic to start the year. And in critical moments, they've even made plays. Against Detroit, they shut down any comeback attempt. Against Houston, back-to-back sacks, call game.
2: Yeah, they shut down Jahmyr Gibbs. They're good against the run,
1: which is not
2: like Bills' defenses of the pass. They just can't. They struggle against the pass.
1: I also am not scared of Kyren Williams normally.
2: He had a hell of a game last week.
1: Ready? I'm still not really all that worried.
2: Mm-hmm.
1: I am worried about what the secondary is going to look like. And I guess now we're going to shift into pick 'em time.
2: We are.
1: Heading into that kind of time here.
2: I guess so. We'll do it on the other side, though. We're going to take a timeout. We'll be back.
1: Come on.
2: We'll be back. I got a couple closing thoughts I want to get to before we do it.
1: Okay.
2: Yeah.
1: All right.
2: Just because we didn't talk about Nacua and Davante Adams at all. And
1: we have time to do that right now.
2: Yeah, I know, but let's just do it on the other side.
1: No,
2: we'll do a pick segment.
1: This was our preview segment.
2: We'll do a
1: preview it.
2: We'll do the pick segment on the other side. We'll be back.
1: No.
2: This is Sports
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12: We teased it. We fumbled it. And we're back. It's time for the final preview of Bills-Rams on Monday night from Sports Talk Saturday. Then the picks.
13: Give us your preview of the game, because I did mine last segment, and you were like, nah, I'm going to do it this one.
12: I didn't have time. I've got a lot to say. A lot to say, and not enough time to do it, Derek.
13: Well, you got 5 minutes. Get moving.
12: We will.
13: Now.
12: So. Listen.
13: That was the equivalent of SpongeBob writing the.
12: I need to be honest here. Whoever wins this game scoring 40 plus points. That's just how it's going to be. It's going to be the Bills-Rams game from a couple years ago. There's no defense. Aaron Donald. Here's the key to the game for the Bills is to do what they did against the Dolphins with Tua for so long. Blow up the timing. Get to the quarterback. It's the only way. Their secondary is not going to stop Puka Nacua or Davante Adams. It's not going to happen.
13: Yes.
12: They need to get to the quarterback quick.
13: They do.
12: Deion Walker is the way to do that. Greg Rousseau is the way to do that. They have two players who are very capable of doing that.
13: Yes.
12: So I could totally, the game plan should be something similar to what you did against McDaniel and the Dolphins, because that Tua-based offense was all about timing. If you blew up the timing, it was over. Grab at the line of scrimmage. Don't grab past 5 yards, but grab at the line of scrimmage. Like, You're gonna have to play a really physical game on defense up front in order to give the Bills the edge. I see the Bills, though. I mean, it's gonna be like 48-42. I mean, that's my prediction for this game. I don't think there's really any other way it goes. The Bills' offense has to be near perfect, as we were saying earlier.
5: I think you're not giving the Rams' defense enough credit.
12: I am.
5: Trent McDuffie has been lights out,
12: and Aaron Donald potentially being back. I know, but they have to overcome that, it's just gonna be how it is. They have to put up that number of points because the Rams will likely do that against the Bills.
5: Oh, no, I'm saying, I don't think the Bills are going to get to 40 points in this game.
12: I think they can. They've done it against solid defenses.
5: I just think they're
12: close
5: to
12: 40.
5: I just think you're not giving that defense enough credit right now.
12: I mean, it hasn't been. I know McDuffie has been good. I get that. It hasn't been a world-beater of a defense through the first few weeks.
5: They've got a nice safety tandem going on there, too, by the way, with Cameron Curl and Quentin Lake.
12: They do.
5: Lake has 7 pass deflections, which is tied for the league lead with McDuffie.
12: Yeah.
5: So he's flying around on the back end.
12: Yeah, if the Bills were to win this game, they'd have to score 40-something points, and that's going to be the question of whether they're able to do that. If DJ Moore's healthy, or if they're going to shut him down, which I think they might just want to do that so he's not constantly re-aggravating this injury, right?
5: Yeah.
12: Are you with me on that?
5: Yeah.
12: I think that would be naive to throw him out there and then have him have to leave again. If it is pain tolerance, it can get a lot worse. You can re-aggravate it every week. And I'd rather just let him figure it out. The bye week is the week after next. We can get there.
5: By the way, Aaron Donald only has a total of 4 tackles. I'm not really considering him a part of this Rams defense.
12: Well, yet. He really hasn't been. He hasn't played.
5: Yeah. So it's going to be interesting to see. The one they have to look out for is Byron Young.
12: Mm-hmm.
5: Make sure the edges are good. Young had 6 quarterback hits on the year, 3.5 sacks. He's been productive in most every game. Make sure that Deion and Spencer Brown are locked in.
12: Yep.
5: But also, you're going to need Kincaid to run more than 17 routes like he did against New England.
12: Yeah, Mina Kimes, that clip we listened to, you need him
5: still
12: to do it.
5: That's still a criminal underusage by the head coach who admitted that this week.
12: We'll see. This is a big week for – he took accountability. He said it. Will he act on it? And that's what I think we're going to discover that this week. Do you have a score prediction?
5: I don't really like to do score predictions all that much.
12: What are you, Paul?
5: I will – no, I'm going to still predict the game and who wins it. The thing I will step back on, though, is I don't think either of these teams hits 40 points.
12: I think the Rams easily could be 40 points with the Bills secondary. The Bills aren't hitting home up front. It's just going to be Puka Nacua, 80-plus fantasy point day for him, and 40 points the Rams
5: put
12: up.
5: That sounds ridiculous, though.
12: Does it?
5: 80 points? 80? Oh,
12: sure, it's hyperbolic. I'm using a hyperbole. He'll get 40 points. He'll get 40 fantasy points. Davante Adams had like 29 the other week. They will use those wide receivers in a Bills secondary that doesn't know what's going on.
5: All right, so we got a minute left. I'm saying that the Bills are going to lose this game. If you had to twist my arm and get a score out of this, I'm going to say 31-21, and the Bills will lose by 2 scores. Actually, give me 24, so they don't lose by 2 scores, but it is still, unfortunately, a loss.
12: Okay. 48-42 Bills. I think they're going to have to go crazy on offense. I think James Cook's going to have a big day. Kincaid will bounce back, and Allen, he's got to have a get-right game. He's got a lot on. He's getting a lot of heat. He's got to bounce back, and only way they're going to be able to do it is if the offense just scores every drive. So that's at least what I'm predicting.
14: Whoa!
12: Yeah, whoa is right. Whoa is right. That's the only way it's going to happen because the Rams are going to score. They're going to score on this Bills secondary.
5: Quick, Dan, we only have 40 seconds. Make a call.
14: Whoa!
5: Make a call. What do you got?
14: 30 seconds, Bills, 28, Rams, 24.
12: Okay, close game from Dan there. All right.
5: All right.
12: That's going to do it for this edition of Sports Talk Saturday. Keep your eyes out for Marvin Harrison Jr., everybody. We talked about that in the first hour in case you missed it. Also, Bills-Rams. We'll have all Football Monday stuff for you coming up in a couple days. Enjoy the NFL slate. Enjoy the Sabres game tonight. Pre-game at 6 o'clock right here on the Voice of the Sabres at WGR. I'm Joe Cali, Dan Dale, Derek Kramer, also everyone here. Thanks for listening. Sports Talk Saturday on WGR.
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6: Top 25 just getting into the second half. At one game still in the second quarter. South Carolina on the doorstep in the down in the swamp. It's first and 10 at the Florida 12-yard line. South Carolina can go up with 2 minutes to go in the second quarter. How'd we get there?
7: Scoreboard now.
6: How about this TD from Lenora Sellers to the back of the end zone?
8: Sellers looks to the end zone. Caught, Nick Harbor. What a grab in front of Bryce Thornton.
6: So that got us to 10-10. The Florida Gators took the opening kickoff, went down to the their own 29-yard line, threw an interception on 2nd and 11. That's how South Carolina is in business now. And again, it's 2 minutes to go. Gators and Gamecocks tied at 10. Florida got humbled last week by Missouri. South Carolina looking to get back to 500. They are 2-3 in this one. Lenora Sellers, 12-21 for $123, has the touchdown pass you just heard. 16 more yards on the ground. Aaron Filo has a touchdown pass for the Gators and the pick. With the rest of the top 25 just getting back into action, here's Peyton Lodge.
9: Yeah, we're in Nebraska. Indiana, number 7, gets the ball. They're coming out of half with a couple nice plays, marching down the field. They're at about midfield now, taking on Nebraska. They are down 7. It's 10-3 with that one just starting out. UCF and Oklahoma State just starting the second half as well. 12:30 left to go in the third, still tied at 21 apiece in Stillwater. UCF with the ball coming out of halftime. They're at about midfield. Missouri, number 14 ranked Missouri, hosting Texas A&M. It's 10-3 with 14:23 remaining in the third. And number 25 Pitt hosting North Carolina. It's 10-7 Pitt with 8:48 left to go. And of course, we got that Indiana-Nebraska game that I already mentioned. You can listen to it on the Westwood One Sports app. And the Jacksonville Jaguars tomorrow are playing the Eagles at 9:30 Eastern time. You can hear that one on the Westwood One Sports app as well, Mike.
6: Thank you very much, Peyton. I know this isn't a game we're paying a lot of attention to because neither team is ranked in the top 25, but Arizona and West Virginia, it's 30-17. Arizona leads. They just ran in a touchdown in the first 90 seconds of the third quarter. There's already over 500 yards of offense in this game. If you remember last week, West Virginia and Iowa State, it was a score fest. I think it was 45-42, over 1,100 yards of offense in that one. Expect more fireworks like that between the Wildcats and the Mountaineers. Again, it's 31-17, 13:47 to go in the third quarter in Morgantown. West Virginia was 3-0 a couple of weeks ago. They lost to Okie State, they lost to Iowa State, and now they're down 2 touchdowns. Rich Rod squad, got to get some stuff done. Got to get some stuff done if they want to remain in the race for the Big 12. Indiana's down to the Nebraska 20-yard line. Josh Hoover with a big 20-yard pass over the middle. It's 10-3. The Huskers are on top of the Hoosiers. And again, this was the first time since 2018 that Nebraska had a halftime lead over a top 10 team. And this is the 10th try that Matt Rhule has had as head coach of the Huskers to beat a ranked team. He hasn't done it before in the previous 9. He's 0-9 against ranked teams as head coach of the Huskers. This would easily be the biggest win of his time as head coach in Nebraska. We have got the Nebraska and Indiana game has a weird review going on. The Indiana receiver caught the ball over the middle. They were getting tackled, kind of bent backwards. And he may have pinned the ball against the back of his leg as he was rolling over from his right to his left. Weird review. We'll keep you updated on that as the Huskers have a 7-point lead on the Hoosiers. Indiana with the football deep in Nebraska territory. Mizzou on the move here down to the A&M 33-yard line. It's 10-3. Tigers on top of the Aggies very early in the third quarter. UCF and Okie State, it's a score fest. It's 21 all there. And Pitt on top of North Carolina, 10-7. As the only ranked games, teams with ranked teams, easy for me to say, games with ranked teams playing in this game or in this lineup as we sit right now. You know, we have a lot of big ones coming up. Oklahoma and Texas on the way. It is the Red River rivalry. We used to call it something else. We're not allowed to call it that anymore. But it is the Red River rivalry. Oklahoma head coach Brent Venables, he knows how good Arch Manning is. He does.
0: Arch is a fantastic talent. He's got a cannon of an arm. He can really run. He's a tremendous athlete. A guy like him, he's got no weaknesses. When it comes to his talent, his ability, his arm, his legs, his instincts, great player. His best football still in front of him. Great competitor.
6: Meanwhile, on the other side, Steve Sarkisian's top-ranked Longhorns. This is a rivalry. This is always a fun one. It is always one of the goofier football games you ever see, where no one can play any defense. Weird things happen. The ball bounces this way. The weird part about going into this Red River matchup is the over-under is only 40.5. Usually there's about 70 points scored in this football game. Sark knows OU, though, has a lot of talent on that defensive side of the ball.
5: We know we're going to get OU's best shot, and they're a really good team. They're a very talented team, and they've got good coaches. Sometimes things don't go your way, and you just don't quite get the momentum that you need. And hopefully they don't figure it out Saturday either, you know, and hopefully we can cause a little more chaos for them. But I know we're going to get their best shot. We know it's going to be a four-quarter game. Rivalry games generally go that way, and we know we're going to need to play good football if we want to come out on top.
6: I have said this before. I am not 100% sold that Texas is the best team in the country. I know they're 4-0. I know they came back, and I know they beat Ohio State a couple of weeks ago. But there's just something about this team when I watch them. I just don't. Maybe it's the Arch thing. Arch isn't blowing anybody away. Arch, to me, does not look like the number one pick in the National Football League draft coming up next week. It just doesn't feel like all the hype. You know, you mix all the ingredients. It's kind of like when you're making a meal, you're making a cake. Like you had the flour and you had the sugar and you had the eggs and then you mix it all together and then you put it in the oven. It doesn't feel like to me that when you put all those ingredients together with Texas, and again, I know they're number one. I know they're undefeated. I know they beat Ohio State. But when you pull that cake out of the oven, it just to me feels like, the taste is wrong. Or maybe the icing doesn't go on right or whatever. I'm just not totally sold. And don't hate me, Texas fan. I'm just not sold on your team. Blow out Oklahoma. Put some points up on Oklahoma. Maybe Arch can look like the Heisman candidate he's been deemed to be for the last few years. And I'll start to believe. But there are a lot of tough games on that Texas schedule to get through. After Oklahoma, they have a run of five straight ranked opponents. After Oklahoma, and remember, they just played number 17 Tennessee a week ago. After Oklahoma, their big rival, they've got number 16 Florida, number 9 Ole Miss, number 17 Mississippi State, number 14 Missouri, and then Lane Kiffin, number 10 LSU. I mean, you get through all of those, dude, I'll put them in the college football playoff, put them in the Final Four, give them a bye, whatever. But that is as tough of a five-game stretch. You want to include Oklahoma this week and Tennessee last week. That is as tough of a seven-game stretch as you're going to see. Like that resume, two losses on that still should get you into the college football playoff. Lose three, well, maybe you don't belong. You do have the win over then number one Ohio State. You do have that going for you. So the Red River game kicks off in about an hour and a half from Texas. The Texas State Fair going on. It's tradition. It's like, you know, this, we're five games into the season for most teams. I'm here in Des Moines, Iowa. I'm in the Midwest. The weather is starting to change a little bit. The leaves are starting to go from green to yellow to brown to on the ground. It's starting to feel like football again. And the Red River rivalry, when that one kicks off, that's how you know. All right, we're at this like very key point in the season. Most of the non-conference stuff is done. All these big matchups are happening. It's time to really figure out who the best teams in the country are. And Texas-Oklahoma should be a good one later on today. Stanford is at Notre Dame, the Irish favored by 39.5. Head coach Marcus Freeman.
10: The worst thing you could do is to be negative about what you have on your plate right now, what your role is, because you won't maximize what you have and you're not going to get more, right? You're rotating four starters for two spots. Put winning at the end of the day above all individual.
6: Now, the Notre Dame, this one shouldn't be much of a challenge. Again, they're favored by 39.5, whatever it is. But next week, when we're on the air, we'll be talking a lot about BYU and Notre Dame, number 3. assuming they stay number three. They might move up to two because of Georgia. Georgia might lose later on. But we're talking about number three Notre Dame, number eight BYU. That's going to be a great football game. And I think it's in Provo. I think that one is, Notre Dame has to go on the road in that ball game. Ole Miss is at Vanderbilt later today. The ninth-ranked Rebels looking to bounce back after getting trucked by Florida a couple of weeks ago. They're 3-1. They had the week off last week. Number 21, UCLA at Oregon. This one is a sneaky good game. I don't know how good UCLA is. They're 4-0 in this football game, or on this young football season. They're 4-0 so far, which, but they haven't beat anybody yet. There's a lot of buzz, though. A lot of buzz for Bob Chesney's team going to Eugene.
11: We come back in here and, worry about how can we have the best meeting today? How can we have the best walkthrough today? How can we have the best practice today? How can we have the best film session later today? That's all that we're honestly concerned about. I think it's great for our fans. I think it's great for the alums. I think it's great for the community to have another team in town, right? That is a formidable opponent in this league. And I think that's one of the things that I'm proud of. But at the same point in time, it doesn't affect what we do on a day-to-day basis.
6: I don't think Dan Lanning's team can afford another loss. I think that, being the number two team in the nation in the preseason, the struggle with Boise, the loss to Oklahoma State, they had a big comeback against USC last week, and they wound up winning by, a couple of scores over the Trojans. But I think they need this win over another ranked opponent. I don't think Oregon can suffer another loss, which is a little surprising when we were talking about maybe the preseason best team in the country, their head coach Dan Lanning on the Bruins.
12: We're about to play a UCLA team that reminds me a lot of Indiana from last year. Great staff, and let's just be honest, we're not remotely close to what we need to be. Our team is a long ways away from being what we need to be. You go back and evaluate, we are so far from what we have to be as we move forward, so we got to grow a ton.
6: Yeah, this is a football team that I don't think right now is one of the 12 best teams in the country. It'll be Dylan Raiola going for Dante Moore, still out with the concussion when his head bounced off the field like a basketball a couple of weeks ago against USC. I think Oregon needs a win to really get themselves back into the college football playoff conversation. They still have Ohio State on the schedule. They still have some other big ones still to come. Big one tonight, Kirby Smart and the Georgia Bulldogs getting ready for Kalen DeBoer and the Alabama Crimson Tide. Smart knows that Alabama and this quarterback, Keelon Russell, are the real deal.
13: Got an extremely physical football team. They're playing really high-level football right now, and got to start watching them yesterday. I'm super impressed with both sides of the ball and special teams. Quarterback is playing amazing for them. Guy is really talented, fun to watch, and you've seen the growth just from the first game all the way through. The talent this guy has is pretty incredible, and they got really good scheme around him.
6: Yeah, Keelon Russell easily in the top five right now for Heisman, for the Heisman Trophy. 11 touchdowns, 2 interceptions. He's thrown for 1,414 yards. 1,414. He's got the third highest QBR in the nation, and he's got Alabama rolling. Meanwhile, over on the Georgia side, their quarterback, Gunnar Stockton, 13 touchdowns, just 1 interception. That's pretty damn good, man. That's pretty good. He's thrown for over 1,000 yards so far in the young season. But again, 13 touchdowns, 1 pick for the quarterback of Georgia. And the Dogs have not trailed for a single second this year. Now, granted, they played Tennessee State, Western Kentucky, Arkansas, Oklahoma, and Vandy. Not exactly a murderer's row right there. But the fact that Georgia has not trailed for a single second is pretty damn impressive. Pretty damn impressive. Should be a good one tonight. The hurricane that is down in that part of the country looks like it's not going to factor in other than maybe a little bit of rain. Shouldn't be anything nasty. Shouldn't be anything wild or anything along those lines. So it should be a great one tonight. 6:30, 7:30 on the East Coast, 6:30 my time here in the Midwest for Alabama and Georgia. We will update you on how South Carolina might be thinking update. We've got scoring in Lincoln, Nebraska to tell you about as well. This is College Saturday Now. We'll get that update to you coming up on the other side. I'm Mike Wickett here on Westwood One Sports.
14: The Falcons and Michael Penix Jr. are suddenly one of the NFL's hottest teams. Could they win their third in a row facing the Ravens? Sunday Night Football, Falcons, Ravens, Westwood One Sports.
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0: Thanks for hanging here on College Saturday Now. A lot of these teams in their sixth game of the season. We got the Red River Shootout, the Red River Rivalry, sorry. That's coming your way in about an hour and 10 minutes. We've got a big one tonight, Georgia and Alabama. Oh, Nelly, Alabama. As we are making our way about the halfway point of the college football season. We do have an update from the swamp, so let's get to it.
2: The next week in the
0: That's not the right button, Wicket. That's twice you've done that.
36: Scoreboard now.
0: Gators and Gamecocks down in Gainesville, Florida. Big turnover, big TD for South Carolina.
3: Second and 11, Philo, backside, intercepted. That's picked off, and it's Makari Swain. On second and 10, still has the football. That's a touchdown, Mazio Bennett.
0: Gamecocks have a 17-10 lead at half on the Florida Gators. This one kicked off about a half hour after everybody else. In Gainesville right now, South Carolina leads Florida 17-10. 16th-ranked Gators better come out of the half. This could be a big upset right here. And more importantly, Peyton Lodge, it would ruin my parlay. So that's really what we're concerned with. What's the rest of the top 25 doing?
4: And of course, also they marched down the field as well, trying to get three, and then they missed a 43-yard field goal, although they do get the ball out of the half. So, yeah, that doesn't really help the parlay either.
0: No, it's not helping my part. The missed field goal helps the parlay. But come on, Gators, money line. Let's go.
4: All right, Oklahoma State, number ranked 8, Oklahoma State in Stillwater, up 24-21. But UCF, Central Florida, has the ball. First and 10 on Oklahoma State territory. Nebraska, Cornhuskers 10-6. You can listen to that one on the Westwood One Sports app. But Nebraska just threw a pick. And Indiana, though, did get that interception on their own 2-yard line. So that's where they start the drive from, down 10. Missouri up 13-3, number 14 ranked. Missouri up 13-3 on unranked Texas A&M. 7 minutes to go in the third. And with just a minute left in the third, North Carolina is down 10-7, but they are on the doorstep. First and goal on Pittsburgh's 10-yard line with a minute to go in the third. And tomorrow, of course, you can check out Jacksonville. The Jaguars playing the Eagles in London at 9:30 Eastern time. You can hear that one on the Westwood One Sports app as well.
0: Thank you, Peyton. Appreciate it. They just showed a graphic on TV in this Indiana-Nebraska game. Again, the Hoosiers are down 10-6. They've got the ball on their own 2-yard line, third and 10. Just missed their quarterback, Hoover, missed a wide receiver on the – it was pretty open on the left sideline. So it's third down. We'll see what's – oh, are you – oh, that's your guy, right? He transferred from TCU. That's where you went,
4: yes.
0: Right? Okay, all right. The last time Indiana trailed was in the Big Ten championship game last year. Against Ohio State. That was the last time they were trailing in a football game. The last time they lost was to Notre Dame in the college football playoff 2 years ago. And the last time they lost to an unranked team, I believe this was pre-Signetti, they lost to Purdue in 2023. That was the last time they lost to an unranked team, and right now they trail unranked Nebraska 10-6. Whew! Man, oh man. Still weird that Indiana is a dominant force in college football. But now on third and 10, incomplete. Looks like they're going to be punting the football back to Nebraska. I'll tell you what, man, if you're just watching this game, Nebraska is owning Indiana. Like, Nebraska is, they're showing up. They're trying to find out, you know, they're trying to scream to the world, we're Nebraska, we're back. And every time you want to say Nebraska's been back, you've been wrong. Matt Rhule is 0-9. Against ranked teams as head coach of the Huskers. Now, Nebraska led at halftime. That was the first time they led a top 10 team at the half since 2018. What were you doing 8 years ago? The fact that Nebraska has this lead, they're about to get the football back near midfield. They've got the ball at the Indiana 41-yard line, first and 10 at the Indiana 41-yard line after the punt with a four-point lead, 4 minutes to go in the third quarter. Is this going to be it for Indiana? Well, I'd love to hear what Kurt Cignetti is going to say after this one if they do lose. Mizzou up 13-3 on Texas A&M. The Tigers have the ball at their own 20-yard line, 6:50 to go in the third quarter. Okie stayed up three on Central Florida, but the Golden Knights are knocking at the door. Third and five inside Oklahoma State territory. They're on the Cowboys' 35-yard line, 2 minutes to go in the third quarter. North Carolina has the ball second and goal at Pittsburgh's 1-yard line.

0: line. Pitt up 10-7, 40 seconds left in the third quarter. And again, the only other game with the ranked team that's playing right now, South Carolina leads number 16, Florida, in the Swamp, 17-10. That game is at the break. You know, tomorrow we get the London game. And I have said for years there is no better pregame show than the games that are played in Europe. And I truly do believe that. I love it. I'd rather wake up. My kids get me up way early, but I'd rather wake up and watch a football game than have to sit through all those hours of pregame of, you know, countdown and game day and Harry and Terry and, you know, Howie and Jimmy and Gronk and all that. Like, give me football, man. Give me football. Jacksonville and Philly. Quarterback Trevor Lawrence on getting ready and how your body can get adjusted to playing in London. Because, look, nobody does it more than Jacksonville.
1: You know, obviously, by the time you get to the second week, you're adjusted pretty good. It's really the first couple days where you try to, as quick as you can, get in a rhythm and a routine. Trying to stay up that first day is important so you can get some good sleep Friday night, because we land Friday morning. So you slept on the plane overnight, but it obviously doesn't feel like you got a great night's rest, you know, because it's hard to get a great night's rest on the plane. So just Friday, I think our staff will have a good plan for us and physically what we do and what we don't do, you know, be up to them. But I think they'll take care of us. And then I think guys just trying to get as much sleep as you can Friday night. Saturday, you feel a lot better. And then same thing, Sunday morning, you feel better than you did Saturday. So I think it's just part of it. And, you know, we're kind of used to it at this point.
0: I don't know if you've been watching any of the Philadelphia Eagles, but they haven't looked great. All right. To be honest, the Philadelphia Eagles have not looked great. Jalen Hurts, another new offensive coordinator. The offense looks pretty bad. Devontae Smith is hurt. Saquon Barkley is hurt. His backup Tank Bigsby is hurt. All of those guys are out for tomorrow. So it's going to be Dontavian Wicks and Malachi Lemon. I don't know if you get excited about that one. If you notice, too, by the way, Philadelphia doesn't handle the blitz all that well. Actually, they're kind of an understatement. They're bad at it. They lead the league in three and outs. How does Jalen Hurts fix how Philadelphia has been playing against the blitz?
2: I mean, my simplest way blocking, it takes a true alignment, though. Different principles, different things. We've obviously seen ourselves address these things and do it at a high level. And so I just think it's a bit of a gelling thing in terms of learning new material, everybody on taking that, and that takes all 11.
0: Did he originally throw his team under the bus?
2: I mean, my simplest way blocking.
0: Oh, okay, gotcha. If you ask 10 Philadelphia Eagles fans how they feel about Jalen Hurts, I bet you would get a 50-50 split. And maybe even a 40-60 split, 40 being pro Jalen Hurts. I watch Jalen Hurts play, man. That guy is not a good thrower of the football. And throwing the football is generally a very important piece of playing quarterback. And especially between the numbers. Like Jalen Hurts and this new offense, they want him to play under center. He's not great at playing under center. He's been a gun quarterback for his entire time in the National Football League. But they're having him play under center more. Their new coordinator, Sean Mannion, came over from Matt LaFleur's staff. And if you watch, Jordan Love is under center a lot. Same concepts going on. Jalen Hurts is just not good at that. So if I am if I'm the Jags, man, I'm blitzing. I'm going to make this guy beat me with his arm. And now no Saquon, no Tank Bigsby. It'll be Will Shipley getting the majority of the carries in the backfield, I think, for Philadelphia. I think they just signed Damian Pierce from their own practice squad, too. Yes, that Damian Pierce. You may have picked Damian Pierce up some point in your fantasy football career. Maybe you took him couple of years ago when he was actually good. Nick Sirianni says Damian Pierce is still a good NFL running back.
3: He's an NFL starting running back. Maybe he wouldn't have said that when he was on our practice squad publicly because of the fear of losing him, but he's an NFL starting running back that was on our practice squad and put his chest up, got his head up, and went to work and was still the enjoyable person to be around on a daily basis. So excited for his opportunity.
0: Yeah, they'll play this one in London tomorrow, 9:30 for the kickoff. 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You can get it wherever you get your apps. You know, it's rare when a game gets flexed out this early in the season, but that is precisely what Bears-Packers happens to be. Bears-Packers was supposed to be the game of the week, the Fox game of the week, but because Caleb Williams got hurt, because the Packers aren't good, Fox TV, NFL, whatever, said, no, no, no, we're going to back this thing up, make it a noon local time kick, a 1 o'clock Eastern kick. That's how bad things are. Now, I saw Caleb Williams was practicing yesterday. He's officially listed as questionable. He wasn't doing full practice. He was doing the limited practice. I think that's gamesmanship. I think that's Ben Johnson trying to mess with Matt LaFleur and trying to mess with defensive coordinator Jonathan Gannon. I think that's all that is. I think it's going to be Tyson Bagent that's going to go tomorrow for Chicago. But there's one thing you can be certain of, that this game tomorrow between Chicago and Green Bay, there's going to be an extra shadow cast on it. We lost Mike Ditka, the legendary Bears tight end, legendary Bears coach. We lost him yesterday at the age of 86 years old. A lot of heavy hearts inside that building over at Hallis Hall in Chicago. Head coach Ben Johnson.
4: Just want to start off extending my condolences to the Ditka family. Sad news here this morning, obviously. As far as I'm concerned, Coach Ditka is the gold standard in terms of this place. I mean, he's a legend around here as a player, as a coach. His impact is still being felt to this day. As the head coach of the Bears, I feel humbled to be in that same chair that he was once in. And it's a sad day just hearing he's passing on.
0: Ditka was the first tight end, the first rookie tight end to go for 1,000 yards receiving. And they didn't do it in 17 games. They didn't do it in 16 games. All right. They did it in a lot fewer games back then. And no other rookie tight end since Ditka in the 60s, no other rookie tight end had ever gone for 1,000 yards until Kyle Pitts did it like 4 years ago. That's a really long time. That just tells you how hard it is to do as a tight end to get to 1,000 yards. Of course, Brock Bowers did it. Last season, or 2 years ago, Brock Bowers did it and set the record. But for it's interesting, too. Like, I talk about this when I talk about Charles Barkley. There is a young group of people who are sports fans, who are basketball fans, who have no idea how good Charles Barkley was as a player. They don't know him as the round mound of rebound. They don't know what he did at Auburn, what he did in Philadelphia, what he did at with the Suns. Like, he was... Charles Barkley was an all-timer, but there's a young group of basketball fans that just see the clips on YouTube or whatever, and they don't understand what a 6'6 power forward was able to do in his Hall of Fame career, and they know him as the broadcaster. They know him as the guy that says whatever he wants. They don't know him as Sir Charles from his days in the NBA, and I feel that there's a group of people. There's like three different versions of Mike Ditka, right? There was Mike Ditka, the player, who was the Hall of Fame tight end. Then there's the generation that knows Mike Ditka as the coach. Ditka, the Bears, 1985, the 46 defense, Buddy Ryan, Richard Dent, Sweetness, Mike Singletary, the fridge, you know, the punky QB, the Super Bowl shuffle, all that. And then there was broadcaster Mike. There was New Orleans Saints head coach Mike, but then there was broadcaster Mike, which lasted for a couple of years. But losing Mike Ditka 2 days before Packers-Bears. I don't want to say it feels right because that's speaking ill of the dead and I would never do that. But there's just something kind of poetic about it. The only relation I can have to that is many years ago when I was working at one of our affiliates, the Big 1050 WTKA in Ann Arbor. It was the year 2006 and it was when Michigan and Ohio State, it was the day before 1-2. Never in the history of the game and Michigan, Ohio State been ranked 1-2. Ohio State was 1, Michigan was 2. Both teams were undefeated. And on that Friday before the game, I was on the air. I did the morning show, and we had Bo Schembechler on the show. And when we were talking to Bo, and he's in his car, and he's driving, or somebody's driving him to his TV show that he did on the local ABC affiliate over there. And we had Bo on, and we hung up with Bo, and we're finishing up our show, and we get the phone call late that Bo Schembechler died. He'd gone into the restroom at the TV station and he collapsed and he died. And what was a day-long party turned into a day-long memorial. We were doing 12 hours, 6 a.m. to 6 p.m., wall-to-wall, Michigan, Ohio State. We had guests on from both sides of the rivalry. We had great Michigan players, great Ohio State players, the legends. It was supposed to be an awesome day. It was supposed to be a party. And then when Bo died, it became a very sad, sad day and a very somber day. And I think I was on the air for like 7 hours that day. We were trying to do as much as we could, keeping it, you know, not positive, but trying to do the best that we could, knowing that the very next day, Michigan and Ohio State were playing in Columbus, 1-2. And I went down to Columbus for that game, and I was at the Shoe. Ohio State wound up winning the day after Bo died, but there was the memorial. There was just this weird, eerie feeling. It's all Michigan, Ohio State's always an intense game to be at, obviously. But when you had this, you know, the specter of the death of one of the great coaches in the history of college football, in the history of that rivalry, that's kind of mirroring how I feel about Ditka passing right now, 2 days before Packers Bears here this season. So there's that extra element. Packers season might be on the line. The Bears have a backup quarterback. They've owned the rivalry since, you know, the last couple of meetings. They could get 4 out of 5 if they win tomorrow. And then you have the shadow of the death of the coach. Just wild, man. Just wild. So RIP, thoughts and prayers to Bears fans, the Bears organization, and the, you know, the Ditka family. I'm Mike Wickett. This is College Saturday Now. Coming up, the Hoosiers are on the move. We got the Missouri Tigers with some points. Okie State with a big defensive stand. We'll get you updated on all of these games as College Saturday Now continues here on Westwood One Sports. I'm Mike Wickett. 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

0: College Saturday Now on Westwood One Sports. Here's Mike Wickett.
1: Hoosiers are in a dogfight with the Nebraska Cornhuskers. The Black Shirts leading 10-6. 14 minutes to go in the fourth quarter. Nebraska could end the 21 game. Is it 21 game winning streak for Indiana? They haven't lost since Notre Dame beat them in the playoff a couple of years ago. They haven't trailed in a game since last year's Big Ten championship game against Ohio State. Right now, though, they're down to Nebraska 10-6, and they are punting the football back to the Huskers. Whew. Drama. Lots of drama going on in college football. Let's get you an update.
2: Scoreboard now.
1: The last time we talked about South Carolina and Florida, this happened.
3: Second and 11, Philo, backside, intercepted. That's picked off, and Bakari Swain. On second and 10, still has the football. That's a touchdown, Mazio Bennett.
1: They're at halftime in the swamp. The Gamecocks lead the Florida Gators 17-10, 16th-ranked Florida. Needs to come out of the gate, get back in this football game with the rest of the top 25. Here's Peyton Lodge.
4: Mike, by the way, you mentioned Mike Ditka over 1,000 yards his rookie year back in 1961. That was in 14 games, by the way.
1: Yeah.
4: On only 56 catches, he averaged 19 yards per catch.
1: That's amazing. And that was back in an era where they didn't throw the ball like they do now. That's pretty. And it was the Bears. They've never thrown the ball.
4: He was playing awfully like Isaiah Mazzell. And who is that, you ask?
1: Well, who is Isaiah Mazzell? I don't have any idea.
4: Well, everyone knows who that is. The wide receiver for Arizona, who right now has 6 receptions for 183 yards in 3 quarters. Arizona on top of West Virginia, 38-24. All right. In Stillwater, number 18, Oklahoma State, hosting University of Central Florida. 12 minutes to go in the fourth. Central Florida with the ball on their own 39. Oklahoma State leading 27-21. Missouri, number 14 ranked Missouri, hosting Texas A&M. That game is going to be final just about now. Final seconds ticking away. 20-3 will be your final. Missouri over
1: Peyton,
4: Texas
1: that one,
4: A&M.
1: That's the, Peyton, that one's actually very early in the fourth quarter. There's 14. Those are the final seconds ticking away that just ticked away in the third quarter.
4: In third, sorry.
1: It's all right. Missouri. We're here.
4: Missouri, by the way, how does Marcel Ree only put up 3 points in three quarters?
1: That's a good
4: Missouri.
1: Question.
4: My goodness. North Carolina just had a 75-yard touchdown catch after Pitt got in the end zone. It's 21-17. North Carolina, who's on the road at Pitt, 12:30 left in the game. Florida hosting South Carolina, still 17-10. Gamecocks at half, you just mentioned. Third quarter about to kick off. And right now we got those two 5-0 teams you were talking about. Number 7, Indiana, playing at Nebraska. It's 10-6, Nebraska, with 12 minutes left to go. You can listen to it on the Westwood One Sports app. And, of course, the Jaguars and Eagles tomorrow, 9:30 Eastern time. You can hear that one on the Westwood One Sports app as well.
1: Okay, let's get you. While you're giving that update, two big scores just happened in college football. Let's first go to Lincoln. We have a rushing touchdown, a 39-yard rushing touchdown by Nebraska.

to go up 16-6 on the defending champion Indiana Hoosiers. The Cornhuskers with a 10-point lead, the PAT still to come, a rushing touchdown. Wow, this could be it. I mean, listen, I'm not going to tell you that this is it for Indiana and their season's going to be over, even if they are unable to come back against the Huskers. But what a big end of the streak. What a big stamp on the program. That would be a tremendous win for Nebraska if they're able to pull this one off. 16-6, PAT good. 17-6, Nebraska on top of Indiana. Their quarterback, Anthony Colandrea. Hope I got that one right. Just with a 39-yard touchdown run for the Huskers. He's got 190 passing yards and 66 yards on the ground. The Hoosiers, they got 12 minutes to come back. They're down 11 in Lincoln. What a big win that would be if Nebraska pulled that one off. And then Oklahoma State picked up a UCF fumble and ran it in for a score. The Pokes now up 33-21. With the scoop and the score, 10:32 to go in the fourth quarter. They just reviewed it. The touchdown will stand. It's 33-21, 12-point lead, PAT, or they could go for two. We'll see what happens now with Oklahoma State. They are going for two to try to put themselves up 14 on Central Florida. So here's Mestemaker, little play-by-play. Mestemaker going to try to run it in. He keeps it on his own and falls into the end zone. Gets a little upended, but the two-point conversion good for Oklahoma State. There is a flag on the play, so we'll see what that call is. He did get into the end zone to put Okie State up 14. They're trotting off the field. It looks like Oklahoma State is in a good mood. So I think... We got an offsides penalty on UCF. Yep, two-point conversion. Good, 35-21. Okie State up on UCF. 10:32 to go in the fourth quarter there. So to update you with the latest on the in the world of college football, let's hit it. 17-6, Nebraska leads Indiana. 12 minutes to go in the fourth quarter. 20-3, Missouri with the lead on Texas A&M just early in that fourth quarter. I think they're stopped for an injury on the Missouri side. We'll get you updated on that if we get that name. North Carolina, 21-17, 11:17 to go in the fourth. They lead at Pitt. Pitt has the ball at midfield. South Carolina with the ball in their own 30-yard line. There is a delay. Is this a weather delay? Is it Florida? And this would not surprise you considering the weather that's going on. Peyton, see if you can check on that. See if we can get a delay update in the Florida-South Carolina game. I would imagine if there is a delay, it has to do with the hurricane that is ravaging that part of the country right now. We'll see what's going on there. I just have the word delay on my screen right now, so I have no clue why there would be a delay. But there is a delay right now, and we'll get you updated on what's going on there. We got more coming your way today. Texas and Oklahoma kicking off in about 45 minutes. Stanford is at number 3. Notre Dame, the Irish are favored by 39.5 in that one. They get number 8 BYU next week. Should be a good one in Provo next Saturday. Ole Miss and Vanderbilt, the Rebs, are a 9.5-point road favorite at Nashville. UCLA and Oregon, number 21 UCLA, traveling to Eugene to take on the 13th-ranked Ducks. 10.5, big number in that game. Ducks are favored by 10.5. UCLA 4-0 so far, undefeated in Big Ten play. We have a lightning delay. Thank you. A lightning delay. That's what's going on. So Florida and South Carolina is going to be delayed. It was already delayed. It was like an 11:45 kickoff down there in Gainesville. And now there's a weather delay, a lightning delay between the Gators and the Gamecocks, which means basically when lightning delays happen at a stadium, they keep the players inside. The fans all go to the concourse or whatever, and then once there is no longer lightning in the area, according to the Doppler, they have to wait, I think, 30 to 45 minutes before they can get things rolling again. So that Florida-South Carolina game, if you had it in your parlay like I do, if you're waiting on that one in your parlay, you're going to be waiting a while. It already started late. It's the last of the early games to go to halftime because of the delayed start. And now with the lightning delay, it's going to be even longer before that one gets done. We will let you know when they kick that thing back off, if they do. Again, just coming out of halftime, they decided to delay it because of lightning, and you can understand why for the safety of everyone. We have a touchdown by your boy, Josh Hoover, the former...

0: The former TCU quarterback who transferred to Indiana to play for Kurt Cignetti just threw a 75-yard touchdown pass to Nick Marsh. And just like that, bam, the Hoosiers are back in business. Down 17-12 with the extra point or maybe two-point conversion to come. I mean, what did that take? Three plays? Two plays?
1: Yeah, but Hoover threw it a nice little quick slant. Sorry, Josh. That was all Nick Marsh. I mean,
0: it's your boy. Don't dog your guy, the former Horned Frog who saw greener pastures by leaving TCU, your alma mater, Peyton, to go play in tradition-rich Bloomington.
1: I don't know what hurts more. I mean, that Hoov leaving TCU or, you know, Ohtani leaving the Angels. I'm an Angel guy, so.
0: How are you an Angel? Who's an Angels fan? Did you lose a bet as a kid?
1: I've been an Angel fan my whole life. Come on, I'm a committed Halo honk for life, and I'm 22 years old.
0: I was going to say, you're 22 years old. You're an Angel fan for life. Do you know about Wally Joyner? Do you know about all the great Angels that used to play back when they were good?
1: Okay. Of course. And, you know, I am fully aware that, you know, we haven't won since I was negative 2 years old.
0: Oh, my God. That makes me feel so old. That makes me feel terrible. I mean, maybe the worst decision in all of baseball came from your team's front office when they decided not to trade Ohtani three seasons ago. What a terrible deadline decision that was. Like, even if there weren't injuries, not trading Ohtani when you could have gotten someone's entire farm system and saying, we're going to try to run this out with Mike Trout, that was a terrible decision. There's bad contracts in baseball that are given all the time. You know, guys that are mid-30s getting $50 million a year deals that they'll never be good for by the time they're 38. This happens all the time in baseball. But not trading Ohtani when everybody and their brother knew that the Angels were going to suck, even with Ohtani, was a terrible decision. Defend your organization now.
1: Okay, yeah, we were four games out of the postseason at that point that you're talking about, and we thought we had something going.
0: Yeah.
1: We went out and got Lucas Giolito, who ended up having a 7 ERA with us. But
0: who's Lucas Giolito? No. Lucas Giolito could walk into anybody who's listening to us, anyone that's listening to us house, with a Lucas Giolito jersey on, and no one would have any idea who he is. I've never even heard of Lucas Giolito.
1: You know where he can't do that is right here in Sherman Oaks, California, where he went to high school at Harvard Westlake. You can walk into the local Starbucks. He's a star. It's like LeBron walks in.
0: Oh, yeah. Oh, yeah. It's really Lucas Giolito, LeBron James, same person. Many people are saying that Lucas Giolito is the LeBron James of Sherman Oaks. That's what everybody says. PAT good, by the way. Indiana now down just four. It's 17-13 after the quick strike touchdown gets the Hoosiers back within one score in Lincoln. Let's see if Nebraska, we will keep you updated. Can Nebraska hold on to this lead? Can Matt Rhule finally get the win, the stamp, the big win, the signature win that he needs? We got Texas and A&M and Mizzou in the fourth, UCF and Okie State in the fourth. We got North Carolina and Pitt in the fourth, and, of course, Indiana and Nebraska. This is when it gets good. Don't go anywhere. Stick around. The third hour, College Saturday Now continues. I'm Mike Wickett on Westwood One Sports.
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0: You know, I'm going to call out these referees in the Indiana-Nebraska game. Nebraska playing inside their own territory right now with a 17-13 lead on Indiana. Out there. is playing inside their own territory right now with a 17-13 lead on Indiana 10 minutes ago in the fourth. We'll tell you how Indiana got there. You'll hear the highlights.

0: it was the Nebraska quarterback, Calandria, throwing the ball from his own 6-yard line. He heaves it down middle of the field. Indiana's defensive back screams over and picks the ball off right around the 40, 50 yard line. And the you look over, it's a huge game changing play. Indiana, they've won 21 in a row, the defending champs, they're down 4, totally changed the game. It's a roughing the passer penalty called on Indiana on their big defensive lineman. He's rushing straight at the Nebraska quarterback. He hits him as soon as the ball is released. Not on the head. It's not targeting. He hits him above the waist, where you're supposed to, shoulder into his chest. He lets him go, but the guy's tripping and falling, lands on top of the Nebraska quarterback, and gets called for roughing the passer. It was absolutely awful. He was not driving his... He let go on the way down. I know it's hard to ref football games, and I don't do it for a living. I sit here and talk about football games, and I give you my incredibly educated opinion and take on all things that I see. Never wrong. I'm not wrong about this. That was a horrendous call. Refereeing is very difficult, but we got to stop letting quarterbacks just get every single call. Luckily, the football gods, ball don't lie. Luckily, Indiana wound up forcing a punt 3 plays later, because that is just an abhorrent call by the referees. It reminds me of what I see on NFL Sundays. And none of those calls are ever right. None of those calls are ever right either. You know, the whole weight on the quarterback thing, I can't stand it. All right, more from Lincoln.
1: Scoreboard now.
0: Let's see here. It's been a defensive struggle, Indiana and Nebraska. Then about 10 minutes ago, Nebraska went up 2 scores.
2: 5 of the 39. And runs it again. Picks up the first. Still on the move. Bounces it outside. Anthony Calandria. Touchdown. Big Red.
0: So they're up 2 scores. They're going crazy in Lincoln. Matt Rhule's never beaten a ranked team as the head coach of the Nebraska Cornhuskers. Here come the champs.
2: To the 25. Hoover over the middle and caught. Marsh, watch out. See you later. Nick Marsh, 75 yards. And just like that, the national champs respond.
0: Champs are back. It's 17-13. Nebraska, 4-point lead. Indiana's got the football after the touchback. They'll start on their own 20-yard line, down 4. 9:24 to go in this ball game. Again, Nebraska has a 4-point lead on the world champs, the defending champs of college football. Let's get to the rest of the top 25. Here's Peyton Lodge.
3: In Stillwater, the number 18 ranked Oklahoma State Cowboys, 42-21. They're on top of UCF with 7:30 left in the fourth. 20-6, Missouri, number 14 ranked Missouri, hosting Texas A&M. 6:55 left to go in the fourth quarter. University of North Carolina up 21-17 on Pitt. They just got the ball back after Pitt went for it on fourth down. So now North Carolina has the ball on their own 20 with 4 minutes left to go. Pitt has just 2 timeouts remaining, and we're still in that lightning delay in Florida with South Carolina. The Gamecocks ahead of them 17-10. Number 16 ranked Florida, of course. And right now, you just mentioned it, we got those two 5-0 teams playing. Number 7 Indiana playing at Nebraska. It's 17-13 Nebraska. You can listen to it on the Westwood One Sports app. And tomorrow, NFL Jacksonville Jaguars are playing the Eagles in London at 9:30 Eastern time. You can hear that one on the Westwood One Sports app as well. By the way, the 9:30 Eastern time in the morning. By the way, you know,
0: and that's 6:30 your time over there on the West Coast. Do you wake up early for that? I mean, I'm up at 6 anyway, 6:30, because I have kids, so I'll be up anyway. But like, do you wake up early to make sure you watch that, or is that like California cool? We don't care, dude.
3: Okay. I've never heard of the California cool thing. Okay. However, if it was my Ravens, I would probably wake up.
0: Ah, yes. Okay. But your Ravens are playing the night. Ravens are playing the night game tomorrow with no Lamar. He's out for this one. Snoop Huntley going to go for Baltimore.
3: And you know what? No one's worried. Snoop, man. Ravens don't have to change anything offensively. We got Snoop Huntley, a great athlete. Okay, maybe he can't throw the rock as well as LaMarvelous Jackson, but he still is a great athlete who can keep us in the game. And the Falcons have been playing too well to the point where I think they're going to have some kind of dud of a game at some point. And I think it could be tomorrow night. Why not?
0: I like this Falcons team, man. They look good. How bad was Cooper Rush? That's the real question. I think to me, Atlanta, all of a sudden, between Atlanta and Carolina, those look like the two teams to beat in the NFC South. I don't buy into anything Tampa did when they beat Dallas on Thursday night in terms of Tampa competing in the NFC South. I think that was a more of how bad is Dallas than anything. Tampa Bay, by the way, Baker Mayfield not going to come back for a couple more weeks. And I saw all over Twitter, are the Bucs going to move on from Baker for this kid, Jalen Daniels, the undrafted rookie out of Kansas who just went to Dallas and looked pretty good? No, they're not. They can't. They literally just gave Baker a 3-year deal like a month ago or like 2 months ago. They're not doing anything with Jalen Daniels other than storing him in case Baker can't. He might have his successor. That might be the guy a couple of years from now. Maybe they do 2 of the 3 years. They cut him. They pay the dead cap, whatever. And then they can move on to Daniels, who looked good. But I think Peyton Lodge, our man on the scoreboard, could probably throw for 2 TDs against that Dallas defense. That's how bad they are.
3: Yeah, me too. Right. but I mean, it's almost like no one wants a loss when you go into a game, of course. But the Tampa Bay Bucks, it's almost like the organization maybe didn't want Jalen Daniels to perform, but maybe not to that level. Because now you're like,
0: They're thinking, oh God, we got to answer all these questions. Let's see. I don't know who Tampa plays next week, but let's see what they do with Jalen Daniels when they're not playing. Literally the worst defense I think I've ever seen in my life. Like that defense between Dallas and Detroit, there's some good offense / bad defenses that are out there. It's a little.
3: They got the Steelers.
0: Steelers are all right, man. Steelers are okay. They're not in. What are they? 2-2. They're not in this. Like the Lions cannot win if they don't score 35 or 40 points. They just cannot win, and they have to trip and fall into a punt for the other team. They have to trip and fall into a 3-and-out. Something stupid has to happen for Detroit's defense to force a punt. And the same thing with Dallas. There were a couple of times where, they would score, and then Tampa would methodically march down the field and get points. And there's just, you watch it, and they're just like, there is no way, there is zero chance in hell that the Dallas defense is going to be able to stop Tampa Bay from scoring. And they were unable to for most of that night. That's how bad. This is the new defense. They brought in Rashawn Gary. They brought in Kenny Clark. They brought in Quinnen Williams. They drafted Caleb Downs. They brought in Joey Porter Jr., who did not play in that game because he was sick. They brought in the new defensive coordinator. Doesn't matter. Dallas's defense is atrocious, and no one deserves to win the NFC East. No one. Philly stinks. Dallas defense stinks. Washington, I have no idea what to make of Washington. The Giants aren't doing anything with Jameis. None of that's happening. But we'll see what Tampa does with Daniels when he has to play a decent defense. He didn't look bad in his debut last week when they played the Packers. The Packers don't have a great defense either, but Daniels looked pretty good that week too. So it's not a quarterback controversy, but it's a nice piece to have behind Baker, who you've given $100 million or $150 million to, whatever that deal was. Update from Lincoln. This is not the same Nick Marsh long touchdown. This is a different Nick Marsh long touchdown. Nick Marsh just caught a pass from Josh Hoover. Good for, count it up, 44 yards. A touchdown pass puts Indiana up on top of the Nebraska Cornhuskers. It's 20-17. Hoosiers leading Big Red, 7:13 to go in the fourth quarter. What was a quiet game offensively before in the first half has turned into this offensive explosion with 30-yard and 40-yard and a 75-yard touchdown as well. They're the champs, man. Do not count out Indiana under Kurt Cignetti ever. You just can't do it. Touchdown in the Oklahoma State game right now, 42-21. Make it 42-27. Central Florida just scored a TD in the end zone, a 10-yard touchdown pass with under 4 minutes to go in that ball game. Going to take a touchdown, some onside kicks, all that stuff if the Golden Knights are going to get back into that one. But the touchdown does make it a two-score game. Arizona has put up 52 at West Virginia. They lead 52-21, 5.5 to go in that game. I'm going to guarantee you there's over 1,000 yards of offense in that game. At least over 900 yards of offense. Every time I look up at Arizona and West Virginia, somebody is making a big play. Somebody has a big 15 or 20-yard gain, and somebody is scoring. It's ridiculous. If you like defense, don't watch Arizona, West Virginia. There's a lot of scoring going on in that ballgame. 42-28, the extra point is good. Central Florida now down 14 points at Oklahoma State, under 4 minutes to go in that ball game. Nebraska has the football at their own 24-yard line, down 3, taking on Indiana in Lincoln. A big pass on the left side, complete up the sideline, and Nebraska picks up a big, much-needed first down, 6:30 to go in that ball game. Huskers trail by 3. Missouri leading at Texas A&M, 20-6, 3:22 to go in that ball game. Pretty much over. And the other game that's going on at North Carolina, they just picked up a big fumble. They just fumbled the football. North Carolina up 27-17 at Pitt. The Hoodie looking to get to 3-2 over Pat Narduzzi, the 25th ranked Panthers. Trail by 10, minute 51 to go in that game. And the Florida-South Carolina game is back underway. Florida has now kicked a field goal after a lightning delay. It's 17-13, Gamecocks leading at number 16, Florida. So that gets you caught up on where we're at right now. We've got Indiana and Nebraska, 5:45 to go. It's 2nd and 6. The Huskers with the football at their own 44-yard line, needing a field goal to tie this thing or a touchdown to take the lead on the defending champs. And a reminder, Matt Rhule has never beaten a ranked team as head coach of the Huskers. And that 3-yard loss that I just watched on a run to the left, that ain't going to help. That is not going to get it done either. Again, 20-17, Indiana leads. Nebraska has the ball. It is now 4th down and 9 at their own 44-yard line. I would imagine you have to go for this. I would imagine you've got to go, right? Like, you can't not. You kind of got to go for it on 4th and 9, I would think. Unless you have zero, if you have zero faith in your defense, you got to do that. Let's see what happens here. All right. They're just showing the 3rd and 9 play. Incomplete pass. Wide receiver had it over the middle for a big 20-yard gain near the field goal line, the goal, but incomplete. It is now Indiana ball at the Nebraska 44. They went for it on 4th down. Another incomplete pass deep on the right side, and it will be Indiana Hoosier basketball. Indiana Hoosier football, 20-17, 4:40 to go. Nebraska has to force at the best a punt, a pick, a fumble, whatever it is. They cannot allow a touchdown. At the bare minimum, they got to hold Indiana to a field goal. At the bare minimum, they have to hold them to a field goal. I don't know if they're going to be able to do it. All right, we'll get you the finals. We'll get the final plays. We'll get you the final scores on Indiana, Nebraska, Missouri, Texas A&M, Okie State and Central Florida, North Carolina and Pitt. That's a 4-point game, 2 minutes to go. Carolina leading the Panthers, and South Carolina and Florida as well. I'm Mike Wickett. We'll get you all those and get you set for the late games, including the Red River Shootout, Texas and Oklahoma. It's College Saturday Now. I'm Mike Wickett here on Westwood One Sports.
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14: 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Here's Mike Wicket.
15: All right, Nebraska got the football back. They're down 20-17, 2:31 to go, 1st and 10. They are driving, big play down the left sideline, and there is a flag. It's going to go against Nebraska. 2:22 to go, down 3, ineligible man downfield penalty on the Huskers. And so they'll back it up and do it again at 1st and 15, down 3. Again, Indiana leads Nebraska 20-17, 2:22 to go in the ball game. And it's been a battle. You know what? Let's get you updated on that game. And I got a walk-off I want you to hear about, okay?
16: Scoreboard now.
15: All right, so we got Nebraska and we got Indiana, right? How did Indiana get the lead?
17: To the 25. Hoover over the middle and caught. Marsh, watch out. See you later. Nick Marsh, 75 yards. And just like that, the national champs was spot.
15: They're back in the lead, as you would expect the national champs to be. Again, 20-17, 2:22 to go, second down. Now, third down, Nebraska has the ball at their own 33-yard line. They got to get a first. Two-minute warning is on the way. But I did want to play this one for you. We don't do a lot in the American Conference. But when it's Army, when it's the guys that fight for our freedom, there they are, tied with Tulane. And if you're not watching Army Tulane, what's the matter with you? Tied at 17, Army with a chance to walk it off.
17: The kick from Jones is good! Army wins! 1 second remaining!
18: The game is not over! Yep. The game is not over!
15: Yep!
18: The game is not over!
15: But it actually now is over. Army walks off Tulane. 20-17, the final score. Hell yeah! Go Army! Go America! Let's go to Peyton Lodge now with the rest of the top 25.
19: All right, we got Oklahoma State and Stillwater hosting University of Central Florida 42-28 with a minute 55 left to go in the game. Texas A&M down 27-6 against Mizzou. Minute 54 left in that one. Number 14 ranked Missouri. Number 21-17, North Carolina on top of Pitt. They just got a huge fourth down stop to end the game. They're going to take a knee and finish it. The final is going to be 21-17. UNC over undefeated. Well, not anymore. Number 25 ranked Pitt. 24-13 because we're back from the lightning delay as South Carolina is on top of Florida. Florida got the ball coming out of the half. They get three to make it a four-point game, but instead now South Carolina, a 26-yard touchdown catch. It's 24-13 now, South Carolina. And these two 5-0 teams playing, someone's going to come out with a loss. Number 7, Indiana playing at Nebraska. It's 20-17, Indiana. You can listen to it on the Westwood One Sports app. And tomorrow, of course, we got the Jaguars and the Eagles at 9:30 Eastern time. You can hear that one on the Westwood One Sports app. Now that I think about it, maybe I turn it on while I'm, you know, when I wake up in the morning or something.
15: Yeah, you probably should, at least for the good of the company. You should, yeah. You should at least turn the app on so you can listen to it. Missouri, by the way, gets a big one. Missouri leading Texas A&M 27-6. This one's over. There's a minute and a half to go in this game. Tigers are going to get to 5-1. Big one with Ole Miss next week. What a big game that's going to be. Probably two top 10 teams, Ole Miss and Mizzou. Woo, that's going to be a good one. Our friend Andrew Filipponi from our affiliate in Pittsburgh, part of the Westwood One app, 93.7 The Fan, tweeted this out about Pitt, who's about to lose to North Carolina. Passed on kicking three field goals. That would be 9 points. 45 pass attempts for a backup quarterback. That's not winning football. Bad job by Pitt. They were 5-0. And they just lost a game they were favored in at home to a two-loss North Carolina team. That's not going to sit very well. That's pretty bad. That's nuts. All right, let's see. Indiana and Nebraska, minute 49 to go, 2nd and 11. Nebraska has the football at their own 44-yard line. They trail by 3, just a 1-yard loss on the first down play for Nebraska, and it'll bring up again 2nd and 11. Mizzou closing out Texas A&M. Oklahoma State closing out Central Florida. Number 16, Florida, down 11. Now to South Carolina. It's 24-13. And still to come, we've got Oklahoma. We got Texas. We got the Red River rivalry. Don't want to get in trouble there. The Red River rivalry. There's a lot on the line here. And Oklahoma's head coach, Brett Venables, knows it.
20: We're certainly not where we want to be as a football team right now. We're going to need to play our best football. I focus on the opportunity to go compete and get better. The winning is a byproduct of doing what winning requires. It's taking care of the football, running the football, playing well as a football team. And something that, again, we haven't played our best football yet. If we can do that, we'll have an opportunity, but we need to create some momentum. It's a very real thing during this time of the year. Develop confidence, the chemistry, and, you know, an opportunity to build on some success.
15: One of the big things that Texas head coach Steve Sarkisian on the other sideline says, you have to make sure you do all the nuts and bolts, all the fundamental things. You just can't mess around in a rivalry game like this.
21: It's the best environment, in my opinion, in college football. I've been part of a lot of great games, a lot of great rivalries, and this one is as special as they come. This is always a unique game because you can take record stats and all those things and throw them out the window, and you got to play the game, and you got to play the game the right way. It's interesting when you look at, just even since I've been here, the team that runs the ball, the team that converts third downs, the team that wins the turnover battle, and the team that can pressure the quarterback generally comes out on top.
15: Yeah, this is going to be a good one. Usually this is a goofy football game, too. It just feels like there's always a lot of weird stuff that happens in the Red River game. You know, ball bounces the wrong way. The game is always in, like, the 30s. Or the 40s. Like, it's always one of those games where you're blown away. You're absolutely blown away by the goofiness that happens in this one. So this should be a great matchup between Texas and Oklahoma. One team desperately needs a win to get themselves right. Oklahoma hasn't looked very good. I don't think that's an understatement. They struggle to score, but their defense is supposed to be really good. Meanwhile, Texas, there's some people like me who may not necessarily believe in the Texas Longhorns. And that's okay. Prove me wrong. Win this one, and then their gauntlet begins next week. They have five straight ranked teams that they'll face after they play their big rival, Oklahoma, later on today in Dallas. The Texas State Fair, the leaves changing. Like, it just feels like college football is here when we get to this football game. All right, Nebraska and Indiana. Nebraska took a sack on fourth down at midfield. That'll do it. They got two timeouts left. They can stop the clock two more times, a minute 15 to go, but Indiana takes over at the Husker 40-yard line. Matt Rhule will continue to not have a win over a ranked team as the head coach of the Cornhuskers. And Indiana's winning streak will continue. Currently at 21, and in a minute 11 seconds, it'll be at 22 straight for the defending champs under Kurt Cignetti. Just still weird to say, but pretty freaking awesome. Later on today as well, kicking off in a couple of minutes, it's number 3 Notre Dame. They've got Stanford. They're favored by about a million in this ball game. Head coach Marcus Freeman.
22: Successful people understand delayed gratification. Successful people understand that nothing great is achieved on your own. There's no difference than playing on Saturday. If it's about you and only about how many reps you get, then you're not going to be very successful in life. Nothing great is achieved by yourself. And so the ability to get young people to understand that at an early age is critical.
15: It's critical. Their big game is next week. They're favored by 40 in this one over the Cardinal. They get number 8 BYU next week. Assuming they remain number 8, because if Alabama loses to Georgia, BYU probably moves up. The second-ranked Dogs going to Tuscaloosa, taking on the 6th-ranked Crimson Tide. Alabama head coach Kalen DeBoer knows that core, that team over there, that squad. That's a really good football team that plays their home games between the hedges.
23: Georgia, they're going to be our toughest challenge by far up to this point. Coach Smart and just everything he's done there, you know, building that program up. And again, this season, just doing an amazing job from just jumping on top of teams and seeing them get after people in the first half and just staying the course and sustaining it all game long. This program, you know, would be where it's at with a lot of things he brought to it as well. So nothing but great respect for Coach Smart. Got to be at our best this Saturday and looking forward to the great challenge.
15: One more from Kalen DeBoer on his quarterback, Keylon Russell. They made this decision with a couple of weeks left in fall camp that the freshman was going to be the starter, and he's looked great.
23: He continues to, I think, stay calm, cool, and consistent. Prepares. I mean, I can see the preparation. I go sit in the room, and when you pop in the quarterback room, you can hear kind of what's being said earlier in the week, and you can hear kind of what that messaging is as the week goes on. He's on top of every little detail of the game plan, and that's what it takes in games like this where those details matter, and it's going to be the difference. Finishing drives and finishing situations. foundational moments, end of the half, end of the game. You know, it's the details that matter. And last year, you know, we had multiple times against these guys that came down to the wire, and you got to execute in the critical moments. Yeah. He's prepared for that.
15: It's going to be a great one between Georgia and Alabama. Georgia's head coach, Kirby Smart, has some nice things to say, obviously, about that quarterback on the other side. Keelon Russell.
0: Got an extremely physical football team. They're playing really high-level football right now, and got to start watching them yesterday. I'm super impressed with both sides of the ball and special teams. Quarterback is playing amazing for them. Guy is really talented, fun to watch, and you've seen the growth just from the first game all the way through. The talent this guy has is pretty incredible, and they got really good scheme around
1: him. Check.
15: Yeah, they've got a great scheme around them. This is a really good football team. I think Georgia-Miami is going to be the national championship, but I think we're way out there. This Alabama team is talented. You know it. They always are talented. But I really do like what Keelon Russell is doing. I like what Gunnar Stockton is doing. I think both of these are just... I think it's going to be a really fun matchup, man, and it kicks off in a couple of minutes. It's going to be in a couple of hours, I should say. This one is the night game. I said this earlier. I hope my wife doesn't want to hang out tonight. Because I really want to watch Georgia and Alabama play tonight down in Tuscaloosa. I really do. But between now and then, we get the Red River game. We get the Oregon-UCLA game. That's two top 25 teams playing right there. Oregon, I think there's some doubt creeping in a lot of people's minds about the Ducks. Head coach Dan Lanning on this UCLA team that's coming to Eugene. Undefeated.
2: We're about to play a UCLA team that reminds me a lot of Indiana from last year. Great staff. And let's just be honest, we're not remotely close to what we need to be. Our team is a long ways away from being what we need to be. You go back and evaluate, we are so far from what we have to be as we move forward. So we got to grow a ton.
15: They will. They're going to be fine, I think. I don't think Oregon is one of the top five teams in the country like they were preseason. I think we saw them struggle with Boise. I think we saw them lose to Oklahoma State. They were, you know, in a game with USC. They wound up winning. Dylan Raiola in for Dante Moore. That's kind of an odd situation. Bob Chesney's UCLA Bruins, though, man, they know the challenge may not be on the offensive side of the ball for Oregon. It's that defense that they bring.
3: The defensive line stands out. When you look across the board and you put 44 and 10 out there with 1 and 52, and then the next four guys that come in next, they are just disruptive and they are physical. And what stands out in their play is that they have a plan. They have a plan on double teams. They have a plan in the run game, single blocks. They have a plan in the pass game. They have counter moves to their plan. There's nothing in here that's not well thought out and executed, disciplined, and violent manner. So that's what stands out to me is just the start of it is those front four that really can change a game if you let it.
15: All right, I'm going to give you a quick update from Indiana and Nebraska. Indiana, I don't know how they didn't run the clock out, but they wound up punting on 4th and 13 with 13 seconds left. So Nebraska has the ball, 13 seconds left, down 3 at home. It's 20-17. Again, 13 seconds left, and they've got the football on their own 6-yard line. I don't know, like, what's the math on this? What are the analytics on this? What does ESPN's, you know, prediction machine tell you that their winning percentage is? It's got to be less than 1%. We will find out here, and I'll give you a quick play-by-play before our break what goes on. Quarterback fades back, hits a receiver over the middle, up to the 35. The clock is stopped. Will they reset the football? They're running up, I think, to spike it. There's 7 seconds. The clock's still frozen. The ball is down. It's 20-17. Clock winding. They spike it. 6 seconds to go. Nebraska has the football up to their own 35-yard line. No timeouts. Down 3. Indiana leads the Huskers. 20-17. Again, 5 seconds left. It's second down. They spiked it on first down. It is now second down. They've got to get... I don't... Unless this is going to be some 35-yard pass to the sideline, this has to be a heave into the end zone, right? 5 seconds left, own 35-yard line. I don't know if this quarterback can heave it that far. I have no idea, unless there's a hook and lateral on the way, unless there's some, you know, tricky play. But here's Nebraska's quarterback, and they throw an out to the first down, little hook and lateral, and now the lateral game is going on. Back to the quarterback. I don't think that was a legal forward pass, and I think that's going to be it. It is a final. 20-17, Indiana holds on to beat Nebraska. They go on the road to Lincoln. Matt Rhule remains. winless against top 25 teams as the head coach of the Hoosiers. And the champs survive a tough road game, a tough one in Lincoln. But that's what championship teams do, right? That's kind of cliche. That's what championship teams do. Coming up, we'll get you set for the slate of games on Sunday in the National Football League. We'll talk about the game of the day, San Francisco and Seattle. We're going to hear from Mike McDonald and Kyle Shanahan. You're also going to hear from George Kittle. Very cool soundbite coming your way from George Kittle on his head coach. That's next. It's College Saturday Now. I'm Mike Wickett. 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
16: No NFL team has played in London more than the Jaguars. 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
1: I'll start with Missouri. Missouri thumped Florida last week, and this time they handled Texas A&M 27-6. The 14th-ranked Tigers have a big one with Ole Miss next week. They didn't think ahead. They didn't think ahead. They didn't look ahead. Easy for me to say. They didn't look ahead when they were taking on the Aggies.
3: But they have answered the bell defensively, and they have stayed true to their identity on offense right here.
4: Jamal Roberts! Eyes the end zone! House call! Another touchdown!
1: There's a real good chance, unless you're a Missouri Tiger fan, you've never heard of Jamal Roberts. In the last two games, again, these aren't cupcakes. In the last two games, Jamal Roberts against 8th-ranked Florida and Texas A&M has rushed for 433 yards and 5 touchdowns. That's amazing. Mizzou wins. That's a good Missouri team, by the way. 27-6, the final score. 5-1. Big one with Ole Miss coming up next week. What else we got, Peyton Lodge? What else happened today in the top 25?
5: Well, North Carolina went on to beat number 25-ranked Pitt, who has their first loss of the season now. Speaking of first, it's Bill Belichick's first win against a ranked opponent since he's been in North Carolina. Congrats, all right, Bill!
1: All right, Hoodie!
5: Number 14, Missouri beats Texas A&M 27-6. That was your final there. Indiana, number 7, the Hoosiers go ahead and knock off Nebraska, give them their first loss of the season. 42-28 was Oklahoma State on top of University of Central Florida. That was your final. Oklahoma State ranked 18. And I know I'm supposed to be giving the finals, but I couldn't help myself. I have to let you guys know about
1: what's
5: the
1: going
5: UCLA.
1: On?
5: First play for UCLA, 62-yard bomb to Aiden Mazzell. Who's Aiden Mazzell's
1: Who's
5: brother?
1: Who's Aiden Mazzell's brother?
5: Remember Isaiah Mazzell, who I mentioned earlier for Arizona, who had 6 catches for 183 yards in 3 quarters? Yeah, his brother Aiden, a 62-yard catch to set up UCLA in the red zone on the first play of the game, but UCLA settles for 3. It's 3-0, 10:40 left in the first quarter. How about Notre Dame as well? First play in the Notre Dame game, Stanford has the ball, drops back. Davis Warren, the quarterback, loses the football. Oh no.
1: And no.
5: Notre Dame was on the doorstep. Early touchdown for Notre Dame. It's 7-0, Fighting Irish, number 3 ranked Fighting Irish on top of Stanford.
1: I'm not a football expert, but I would imagine giving Notre Dame the football for the first time at the 18-yard line is it's a bad idea. Like, not a good recipe for a football victory. Okay, I'm not a genius. I just talk like I'm one on the radio. I'm full of crap. But I don't know if there's a worse thing you can do if you're Stanford and you're a 40-point dog playing in front of field goal Jesus over there at Notre Dame Stadium and giving the football to C.J. Carr, one of the dudes up for the Heisman, one of the top 3 teams in the nation, the ball on your 18-yard line. Probably not a good idea. Touchdown for Notre Dame. They run it in. And it's now 7-0 thanks to

0: Nolan James touchdown run of 7 yards. So
1: all you want to do against Notre Dame is literally hold on to the football and clock run out and try to cover.
0: Counterproductive. Ole Miss and Vandy kicked off scoreless. Peyton mentioned it's 3-0 UCLA on top of Oregon. Real early, Houston and Kansas State are scoreless, and they are just about to kick off the Red River rivalry. This one's in Dallas, Texas, and Oklahoma. That one should be a fun one. Should be a good one. Later on, we get Maryland is at Ohio State. The fifth-ranked Buckeyes are favored by 31.5. Number 15, Tennessee on the road at Arkansas. Number 10, LSU going to Kentucky. The big one tonight, number 2, Georgia. Number 6, Alabama. Oh, Nelly, that one's down in Tuscaloosa. USC going across the country to play at Penn State. Kansas is at number 12, Utah. Number 23, Boise playing at Fresno State. We already told you the top 25 winners, Indiana, Missouri, Oklahoma State, and Pittsburgh was a loser at home, falling to the Hoodie. Last night in the top 25, BYU beat Iowa State. Iowa, the 20th-ranked Hawks go on the road, and they hammer Washington 41-24. And I watched all of that game. It was not that close. South Carolina up 31-13 at the Swamp. What the hell's going on with the Gators?
2: Sellers is hit in the backfield, somehow broke the tackle, and dives and scores.
0: What an amazing turn of events in the matter of, 7 days. 7 days ago, everybody and their brother thought Florida was legit, that Florida was a really good team. I bought in. I was like, man, they are hammering teams. And they played Ole Miss, and they hammered Ole Miss. And they realized Kiwan Lacy didn't play in that, their star running back. But still, and then they get trucked by Missouri last week. And right now, at home, down 18, they went from unranked to 8th. And if they get beat this bad, they're going to be unranked again. South Carolina's 2-3, doesn't have an SEC win on the year. That is wild, man. Just absolutely wild. Houston's on the doorstep of Kansas State. Had a big 50-yard pass down to the 2-yard line. It's 3rd and goal, 10 minutes to go in that one. Oregon and UCLA, I think this one's going to be a track meet. You can see a bunch of points getting scored in that one. And they are kicking off Texas and Oklahoma. I think the Sooners are getting the football first. They will start on the 20-yard line. Coming up tomorrow, we'll do it again. We'll be here all afternoon tomorrow, bouncing from NFL game to NFL game to NFL game. We have so many games to get to tomorrow, and they're all interesting. And that's why the NFL is so great, and I can't wait to be here for NFL Sunday Now here on Westwood One Sports. We start at 1 o'clock Eastern, and we'll get you the highlights. That way you can keep up to date on your favorite team, your favorite parlay, your fantasy football team. Whatever the case may be, we'll have you covered tomorrow here on Westwood One Sports. Ben Johnson and the Bears taking on the Green Bay Packers. The head coach of the Monsters of the Midway. Nice things. He doesn't usually speak well of Green Bay, but he had nice things to say about the offense led by Jordan Love.
3: Their offense, you know, obviously Jordan Love's one of the better quarterbacks in this league. He is as accurate as anybody. I think they got great speed on the outside. They've given us issues in the past, so it will be a really big challenge for us on the road.
0: Yeah, but don't worry. They've given you challenges in the past, but only for a couple of quarters. In the fourth quarter, the Packers' true colors show. The Bears have been able to mount several comebacks against Green Bay. As a diehard Packers fan, I mean, I have a cheesehead tattoo, okay? I've got the Packers helmet on my shoulder. I don't like Green Bay's chances. But Green Bay can win this football game. They're going to be doing it without linebacker Edgerrin Cooper out for the year with an Achilles. That sucks. No Micah yet. No Josh Jacobs. We have no idea what's going on with Josh Jacobs. It'll be a tough one for the Packers. If I had to put money on it, I would put it on the Chicago Bears. I am a gambling man, but I don't bet on the Packers. Just can't do it. No way. Another big one tomorrow. Who would have thought this would be a battle of two teams that were 0-4? The Houston Texans and the Tennessee Titans, both teams 0-4. You probably expected Tennessee to be something like 0-4. But you sure as hell didn't expect the Houston Texans to be 0-4. And it's not so much the offense, that's a problem. C.J. Stroud's thrown the ball all over the yard. They don't run the ball all that well, but it's their defense. So D'Amico Ryans has had enough. The head coach is taking back defensive play calling.
4: It all starts with me. Like, if there's a lack in communication, I look at myself first. So it starts with me and making sure I'm a better communicator. So just to help spark things more, I'm going to take over the play calling for the defense, and I'm going to make sure that communication is right. If our guys are

0: and communication is not right, then that ultimately it falls on me. So it's on me to get it fixed. So it's just no slight against Coach Burke. He's done an outstanding job. Just want to make sure I can streamline communication in the best way possible so that isn't the theme when I stand up here the next time I see you guys and talking about communication.
1: I cannot believe that Houston is 0-4. I really cannot believe it. And their defense has been so bad. On the other side, speaking of bad, Cam Ward has been pretty bad. There have been a lot of people criticizing Cam Ward's play for obvious reasons. I mean, he's thrown, three touchdowns and two picks, only thrown for 726 yards in four games. But Tennessee head coach Robert Saleh has not yet lost faith.
2: We have the utmost confidence in Cam. We really do. And I'm not trying to stand up here and show strength. Like, the kid's going to be a damn good quarterback. Everyone just needs to take a deep breath and let him grow. And if you can't objectively sit down and watch tape and look at him from week one of last year even to week one this year and not see improvement in a young man who's trending in the right direction, then you're just not, you're just being biased to your own opinion. The idea that we don't trust him, I get it. Perceptionally, you could argue that. But if you really watch the game as a whole, you'll see that there was a lot of faith put in Cam. A lot of checks were made. He was working the line of scrimmage. He was putting us in the right calls. There's a lot of football put on Cam Ward during the course of the game. So lack of trust is the last thing that went into our red zone game plan.
1: Quarterback rating of 81.4 so far, in case you're keeping track at home and you like to use the quarterback rating. Another team that a lot of people had Super Bowl aspirations for, the Cincinnati Bengals. They're 2-2. The offense doesn't look great. Joe Burrow hasn't been fantastic. And he was asked a question, and there was a word he did not know when the media member asked him this.
3: Is there one thing that galled you coming out of the game that you really...
4: That what?
3: Galled you.
4: Oh, I don't know that one. You have to bring the Webster's out for me.
3: Is there any one play that really pissed you off that you wanted to say, I'm going to work on this Wednesday?
4: Yeah, not worked on, but, you know, obviously the red zone interception is the one that really stands out. One that was easily avoided, you know, put our team behind the eight ball. So, you know, I can't make those critical mistakes like that.
1: Yeah, so it'll be the Bengals trying to get right at the Miami Dolphins. After that, it's the Raiders and the Raiders and the Patriots, the Vikings on the road. The Vikings have scored 6 offensive touchdowns on the year. That's it. And they go on the road to take on Tyler Shuck. Justin Jefferson and Jordan Addison, both questionable. I did just read that they've activated Odell Beckham Jr. from the practice squad. That's amazing. Browns and Jets, Colts at Steelers. No Michael Pittman in this one for Pittsburgh. He's been placed on IR. The Giants go into the Commanders. Those are your early games tomorrow. So we will do it again tomorrow. It'll be NFL Sunday Now right here on Westwood One Sports, 1 o'clock Eastern time. We get rolling. Thanks to Ryan Smith for keeping us on the air. Thanks to Peyton Lodge as well, producing and running our scoreboard. My name is Mike Wickett. Thank you so much for letting me be a part of your College Football Saturday. This has been College Saturday Now. It continues here on Westwood One Sports. See ya.
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14: We continue it rolling on College Saturday Now. I'll take the baton from Mike Wickett. Thank you for joining us. We appreciate it. However you are listening on this Saturday afternoon, Saturday evening, depending on where you are across the U.S. and Canada, however you're listening, hundreds and hundreds of radio stations across 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weekends. And if you're new around here, we do this thing called College Saturday Now, where we basically do ADD radio or whatever device you're listening on, and we try to keep you up to date on everything that is going on. Bert's going to join us in a minute. Robert Walsh is producing the program. Mondo is keeping us on the air and doing an amazing job as well. It takes a village to keep you up to date on everything. And just if you are new, I've got about 8 TVs going in the studio. Well, actually, I have 2, but they've got the 4 games going on each. And then I have the main TV right now on Oklahoma and Texas. So we will get you caught up on everything that is going on right now. Every single segment, we give you a scoreboard now, which gets you up to date on everything. But in the meantime, let's get you caught up on the 5 big things you have to know right now that is going on in college football. And I feel bad for Nebraska fans, because Matt Rhule in Nebraska, Well, they hadn't beat

0: a ranked team in a long, long time. The Huskers used to be as dominant as they come. They had Indiana on the ropes in the second half, 17-6, but then two straight touchdowns by Nick Marsh.
1: To the 25, Hoover over the middle, and caught! Marsh, watch out! See you later! Nick Marsh, 75 yards, and just like that, the national champs respond.
0: That's Gus Johnson, of course, on Fox. That was a 75-yarder to Nick Marsh, but they still had the lead, did Nebraska. And so at 17-13, they're saying, we're fine, about 7 minutes left in the fourth quarter, and it happened again from Hoover to Marsh.
1: In the air, BB, the pistol back. Play fake. They're throwing it over the middle. Wide open. Marsh again. Touchdown, IU. 44 yards.
0: And of course, that is Gus Johnson on Fox with the call. So 20-17, Nebraska had a chance at the end of the game but could not get anything out of it. So early games, number 7, Indiana, Nebraska. Indiana survives. We're going to get into that as 5 things. We'll call that number 5 on the list. And look, if you're at Indiana, and we're probably going to hear this all week, you're not as dominant as you were a year ago. Look, it's hard to be. You lost the number 1 overall pick in the draft in Fernando Mendoza. You lost a couple of great running backs who are in the NFL. You lost some good defensive players, especially along the defensive line. You lost a really good linebacker last year, did Indiana. Are you at Alabama status where every year it's just boom, boom, boom, boom, boom, boom? Not quite, but number 7 team in the country and you're still undefeated. Last couple of weeks, some people are going to be, I think, a little bit spoiled in Bloomington that think, oh, we barely got by Northwestern, we barely got by Nebraska, and then next week, that is the one. It is in Bloomington, and we'll get into it a lot next week. And during the week here on Westwood One Sports, Indiana is going to be taking on the Ohio State University. Nebraska's got Oregon, so no easy games for either of those teams. Maybe the team that is the early season or mid-season, I guess we're getting closer, leader for most disappointing, that would be Texas A&M. They lose today to Missouri 27-6, and it was on the ground for Missouri. Of course, they've got a great quarterback, but it was over 300 yards rushing for Missouri in this game. Take a listen to this.
2: Defensively, and they have stayed true to their identity on offense right here.
1: Jamal Roberts! Eyes the end zone! Close call! Another touchdown!
0: Missouri just all over Texas A&M. So, like I said, Texas A&M, maybe one of the early disappointment teams of the year. The last couple of weeks, they have struggled. So, Missouri wins that one 27-6. Other games, Oklahoma State, if we're talking about disappointments versus teams that have been the surprise, Mestermaker and that whole crew that came over from North Texas, they win again against Central Florida, number 18, Oklahoma State, 42-28. And they got that big win over Oregon earlier this year. North Carolina and Bill Belichick with their first win over a top 25 team. We'll get into that a little bit later. And Bill Belichick actually smiled. And then number 3 on the list, the teams from last night, BYU, dominated more than the score would indicate, 24-10 over Iowa State. Iowa at Washington. Iowa bounces back from that loss last week to Ohio State. And again, the score was not indicative of how big of a blowout this was. 41-24 Iowa over Washington. I got to believe that the seat might be getting hot in Seattle for Jed Fish. They just haven't gotten it done. For years ago under Kalen DeBoer, they're in the national championship game. A few years later, they are struggling week to week. They lost to USC last week. They lose to Iowa today. And then we'll get into some of the other games that are going to happen this afternoon as well. But those are a few of the things you need to know right now as far as college football is concerned. Coming up in about 10 minutes, we will go through the entire scoreboard, and we will have a scoreboard now for you in just a few minutes as well. I normally wait to do NFL stuff, and by the way, tomorrow, NFL Sunday Now, and we do the same thing that we do on Sunday that we do on Saturday, which is an entire discussion about the NFL, and so we'll get into this deep as far as the NFL is concerned. But one big story that came out, and it's really, really strange, because when Adam Schefter comes out with stories, break stories, let's say it's a trade story like this one is, it's normally player A has been traded to team B. But what's going on right now as far as this breaking news is concerned is Marvin Harrison Jr., and it's a college show. I mean, Marvin Harrison Jr. was amazing at Ohio State. And if you told me of all those players who came out of Ohio State that Marvin Harrison Jr. was going to be the one that was going to be the bust. I mean, his dad is a Hall of Famer from the Colts, Marvin Harrison Sr., Jr., see how that works. So I would have thought, you know, that he would have been the guy. He's got the size, got the speed, but a lot of people are questioning the dog in Marvin Harrison Jr. I mean, you're talking about guys like Jaxon Smith-Njigba and Chris Olave and Garrett Wilson and the type of guys that have come out of Ohio State, and they've all just, you know, Terry McLaurin just hit. And when Marvin Harrison Jr. came out a few years ago as the number 4 overall pick, nobody really questioned whether he was going to hit or not. It was just how good is he going to be? Is he going to be like his dad? In his first year, he caught 62 passes, you know, had a handful of touchdowns. Really was, it was like, okay, it was a little bit of a slow start, but he's just going to build on that and he's going to be great. Over the last couple of years, hasn't been very good. Only has 5 catches through the first 4 games for Arizona. They've got a new head coach up there in Mike LaFleur, Matt LaFleur's brother, and they must have just made a decision that, you know, they extended Michael Wilson, who's been very, very good. Of course, they've got Trey McBride. They got Jeremiah Love in the draft from Notre Dame. So it's not like they don't have skill players. And Marvin Harrison Jr. has kind of fallen to 4th or maybe even later in the pecking order in terms of the offensive weapons for the Cardinals. Of course, they need a quarterback. But let me get to the point here in a long-winded way. So this morning, it comes out that Adam Schefter says Marvin Harrison Jr. has been traded, but he doesn't say to the team. So Marvin Harrison Jr. is going to be inactive against the Lions in Arizona on Sunday, but they're not saying who the team is, and it leads everybody to speculate. Now, there has been a report by Pro Football Talk today that says Houston is the place that Marvin Harrison Jr. is going to go, but the Cardinals are trying to open this up to as many teams as possible, which is really smart on their part, which surprises me because, after all, it is the Arizona Cardinals. But normally you see a player get traded and you're like, why didn't they just open it up to everybody? They probably could have gotten more. The reason why Houston makes a lot of sense is, A, they have some injuries with their wide receivers. B, you look at that team defensively, and I think they'll bounce back. I mean, they were one of the best defenses in the NFL last year. But this year they've really struggled. They don't have a win. But from a Marvin Harrison Jr. standpoint, let me make this plot a little bit deeper. He had been unrepresented as far as agents are concerned. When you get that first contract, it's on a scale anyway. So do you need an agent to take some of that money away from you? It's scaled. So he didn't hire one. But on September 23rd, he did hire hire agents. And the reason being, from the people that I talked to, the reason being is they want to negotiate his way out of Arizona. And Houston makes a ton of sense. Why? Because C.J. Stroud, his quarterback at Ohio State, is there. So he probably figures, and his agents probably figure, hey, there's a team that needs offense, got a really good defense. I get with C.J. Stroud. He knows my strengths, knows what I can do. And he, along with Nico Collins, would be a pretty nice wide receiver core if Marvin Harrison can reach even some or most of the potential that he showed out of Ohio State before he went to the Arizona Cardinals. So that makes a ton of sense. That deal is not done. That's what makes it weird is it says Schefter reported Harrison Jr. is going to get traded. We just don't know to who. And again, Houston seems like the team. They want a second-round pick. Houston, again, according to reports, wants to give one up in 2028. The Cardinals want one in 2027. Now, why do the Cardinals want a second-round pick in 2027? Because they don't want Jacoby Brissett to be their quarterback beyond this year. Now, they've got Carson Beck sooner rather than later. They're going to play Carson Beck and see what he can do. But if Beck is not the answer at quarterback, then what Arizona wants to do in 2027, because it's supposedly a good quarterback draft, is what they want to do is they want to get as much draft capital as they possibly can, because let's say they're landing at 5, something like that. Well, they want to take maybe that extra second-round pick, try to move up. The Jets are trying to do the same thing. They've got 3 first-round picks. The Browns are trying to do the same thing. The Browns have extra picks after this season, and Deshaun Watson is gone, and Shedeur Sanders is not the answer. So you get the idea. What teams are starting to do as I kind of transition away from the Harrison talk. So we'll keep you up to date on if there's anything concrete on Marvin Harrison Jr. But the other side of it is these teams who are lining up for quarterbacks in 2027, Cleveland, the Jets, Arizona, they're trying to get the draft capital in this draft. Houston is offering reportedly a 2028 pick. The Cardinals want a 2027 pick. So that's where everything sits. So it is College Saturday now. We will keep you up to date on the games that are going on right now, and we will keep recapping the games earlier, where we will do a full reset of that at the top of next segment. Let me bring Bird in here. As I told you, Robert Walsh is producing the program here on College Saturday Now here on October 10th. You are a draft guru. You are in Nashville. You are in the middle of, you are right there in SEC country, and I know you're a big draft guy. So I know that Arizona is trying to put themselves in that position, and we're going to get into a full breakdown because I know you love the draft so much, about the quarterbacks and whether they have, in college football this year, have lived up to the potential of what a lot of people are saying or haven't, or maybe it's somewhere in between. But at the beginning of the year,

0: it was Arch Manning and it was Dante Moore, and Moore has gotten hurt, and we're watching Manning right now, and he's kind of been inconsistent. So, Bert, let me ask you this. The top quarterbacks now, we're seeing Mestemaker and we're seeing Simmons at Missouri, and it's kind of topsy-turvy. How do you see the quarterbacks in college football right now in terms of where are the top guys now for the 2027 draft as these teams continue to jockey for position for them?
1: Yeah, first, let me say, King Kong Lundy, appreciate you bringing me into the program, man. Excited
0: course,
1: to be
0: brother.
1: In here talking Let's about
0: go.
1: College football. But yeah, as far as the quarterbacks stack out, you already talked about the top of it, where the class has not really performed the way they were expected to. You know, to Dante Moore, who is out today for Oregon, Dylan Raiola starting in his place. But I think you said the guy that's made the most juice for me this offseason so far is Drew Mestemaker today against UCF, 42-28, 304 yards passing, 2 touchdowns. I think that guy has made more hay than just about anybody coming out of North Texas, had a lot of people to prove wrong, and I think he's stamping his name as one of those guys you're going to have to look at in the first-round conversation.
0: Yeah, I like him a lot. Ever since the Oregon game, he ran in that game, he passed in that game, and there were a lot of people like, can you make the jump from North Texas to Oklahoma State? It's the same system, so it's been really easy for him. The one question I would have is, and I don't know the answer to this, but general managers, part of why I think they get the quarterbacks wrong, Bert, is that they look at everything. They look at height, weight, speed, arm, all those kind of things. I'm not saying they're not important. They are. But they don't look at like the Brock Purdy kind of things where it's like, can you get the ball out? Are you making the reads? Can you do it fast? Can you all the type of things? Because if we look at the best quarterbacks in the history of the game, at least what people think who they are, the Bradys and the Peyton Manning and the Drew Brees and guys like that and Aaron Rodgers, I'm not saying they're not athletic. They are. And especially Rodgers is of that group that I just mentioned. But they're not the most athletic. They win a lot of times because of the brain, and they know where to go with the ball as quick as they know need to go. They know how to manipulate a defense, all those kind of things that happen. The one thing I don't know is that will general managers make a mistake because they just can't resist the Manning last name? Because the reason why I have 8 TVs going on right now in my studio and one on the Red River rivalry is because, first of all, John Mateer is just, I don't even know what happened to John Mateer. But as far as Arch Manning is concerned, I'm looking for that one big game. If I'm a general manager, that can say that's the one. Now, I know he had to come back against Ohio State. There were a lot of different factors in that game. But he doesn't have that moment to me that says, this is why I'm the number one pick. So his last name's Manning. And like you just mentioned, there's Mestemaker and there's all these different guys. And I just wonder if whomever gets that top pick can resist the last name of Manning. Do you think that he has shown that he is that top pick, or how much more does he have to do to potentially get into that conversation?
1: I don't think he's done enough at all, right? Like, if you're the number one overall pick, You've got to put the team on your back at some point. And at no point have I felt like Arch was the reason they won. It's always the defense. It's always Colin Simmons. It's always someone else that's rowing the tough hoe, right? Like, you can't always expect your defense to back you up. So Arch has got to come out and really deliver to his playmakers, his wide receivers. You know, I mean, he's got Ryan Coleman, who's in this draft, who was thought of to be a top wide receiver. And I expect his draft stock has been impacted by Arch's poor play. So, you know, as far as what can he do, just come out and play a clean game. Against Tennessee, it looked like the defense was too much for him, and he needs to overcome that. He needs to come in and show that he can be the guy and not just be the name on the back of the jersey, even though you have to admit, the owners are probably thinking, yeah, if we draft this guy, we're going to sell a buttload of jerseys. Yeah,
0: exactly.
1: We're going to sell a buttload of PSLs because people want to come in here and see him. I think it's the argument that I tried to make for Johnny Manziel. It's like, you know, Jerry Jones was scratching a little bit thinking about how much possible money you could make by keeping Johnny Manziel in Texas. That's a question that evaluators are going to have to answer for themselves. Can Arch get better than this? And I don't know that he can. That's something he'll have to prove this season.
0: All right, we'll get more into some draft stuff a little bit later on in the show and what the quarterbacks are doing. But again, I kind of tied that together. Marvin Harrison Jr. looks like he's going to get traded, or they're reporting he's going to get traded. We just don't know to what team. Kind of a strange report this morning from Adam Schefter. So we had to deviate a little bit off college football, but we didn't much because it's one of the reasons why is because Arizona wants more draft capital in 2027 so they can draft one of these quarterbacks. It is College Saturday Now. Thanks for joining us. John Lund with you. Robert Walsh, Burt is going to give you a scoreboard now in about just seconds. Mondo is running the show as well. We will go through everything coming up in just a few minutes, but let's get the latest. That's why you're here. Here is Burt with a scoreboard now.
2: Scoreboard now.
1: Yeah, giving you an update on some of these games that have rounded into form. Indiana taking down Nebraska. Not the cleanest game from the Hoosiers, but they end up figuring out on the other side. Josh Hoover, Nick Marsh lead to a 20-17 come from behind victory over Nebraska. That is Nebraska's first loss of the season. Next up, you got Missouri, who handled Texas A. Oh, sorry. Pop on in.
0: No. Go right ahead. Go to Missouri. Let's go. These are good scores.
1: Yeah, Missouri. Austin Simmons didn't have to be Superman. That defense handling it for Texas A&M, leaving Marcel Reed with not much to work with. They handled Texas A&M 27-6. And wrapping up, Oklahoma State handles UCF. We talked about Drew Mestemaker. We talked about how impressive he has been as the season started out. 42-28 over UCF. See if they can keep rolling. 4-1 on the year is Oklahoma State. And you talked about it at the beginning of the show. I think this was the most exciting game in the early window. UNC getting their first ranked win over Pitt. Bill Belichick in the hoodie. I'm sure Jordan is very excited about this. 21-17 over the Pitt Panthers. North Carolina, at the beginning of the season, their over-under was at 3.5 wins. They are one win away from passing that, and I will be one happy ticket holder at the end of the season or potentially next week.
0: All right, there you go. There is Burt with a scoreboard now getting you caught up on everything that's going on. There is a bunch of stuff now. We'll keep you up to date on Texas-Oklahoma. That is the big one as well. We'll preview some of the night games. By the way, since you mentioned Belichick, last couple of weeks he was not happy, especially in the Clemson game where he had the lead and they did the halftime and post-game interviews and all those kind of things, and he was his very Patriot self. But check this out. When they upset Pitt, a ranked team, for the first time since Belichick's been at North Carolina, he was actually pleasant after the game. Here's Belichick on ESPN.
3: A first-ranked win. How would you best describe that effort?
4: Gutsy performance, you know. Just kept battling. Pitt's a good football team. They're well-coached. And, you know, there's some big plays in the game both ways. So, luckily, we made a couple more than they did.
3: It was a weird flow of a game. The third quarter just was atrocious. And somehow you guys kind of fought your way through that and found some rhythm offensively. How do you describe the play of your quarterback, Billy?
4: Well, I thought the first quarter was worse. We just kept hanging in there. You know, we made a couple big plays, and then, they made a couple too. You know, they're a good football team.
3: You said it's night and day this year. We felt that this team was an inch away from that breakthrough. Now you have the breakthrough. What's next?
4: Yeah, let's get ready for Duke.
0: Then he went back to his normal self. Like, he was pleasant. I know you're watching the video or just listening, but he actually smiled. Like, it was a pleasant interview, and then all of a sudden, the cardinal mistake. What's next? What do you think Belichick's going to say? Of course he is Duke. You know. Then he went New England Patriots on him, Duke. But he was smiling the whole interview. It's the first time that we've seen that this year. But that's a big win for Bill Belichick and that program. They go to 3-2 and they beat Pitt 21-17. All right, let's come back on College Saturday Now and get a little deeper into especially the games that have just kicked off. The big game is Texas and Oklahoma, and we actually have a score in that game. Let's get to it next. College Saturday Now here on Westwood One Sports and the Westwood One Sports app.
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2: 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Robert Walsh is here producing the program. We call him Bert. If you're like, who's Bert? Bert. He's right here. Mondo is running the ship today. We appreciate you hanging out. We'll keep you up to date on everything that is college football. Plus, we'll throw in some NFL as well and make sure tomorrow, NFL Sunday Now, we do the same thing. We take you through all the scores, keep you up to date on the scores, any breaking news, stories. We do all that tomorrow as well. So make sure that you are checking us out on SiriusXM 260, WestwoodOneSports.com, the Westwood One Sports app, not only today for college football, but tomorrow all day for the NFL. We're going to go through some scores right now and our opinions on them. But remember when Florida was the hot team when they beat Ole Miss and then last week they lose to Missouri? And then this week, I don't know, it's kind of inexplicable. They're playing against South Carolina, who's been a team that struggled at 2-3, yet South Carolina is blowing out Florida.
3: Sellers, end zone, wide open, Lex Cyrus.
2: 38-13 now. South Carolina is leading Florida, and I'm going to jump Bert in here real quick. Jaden Baugh a couple of weeks ago was like Heisman guy, and now you look at South Carolina, and they've had all sorts of struggles. Lenora Sellers was going to be a guy that NFL GMs were salivating over. He has struggled. I don't know how you explain Florida. I get last week because it's this weird thing, and you're dealing with 21- and 22-year-old kids, so Ole Miss beats LSU. They're really happy. They're going down to Florida. They get beat. Florida's really happy after beating Ole Miss. Florida loses to Missouri. But there's like it should have been a bounce back week this week for Florida, and yet South Carolina is blowing them out. So I get it. Sports doesn't make sense a lot of times. But I'm going to ask you, can you make any sense of South Carolina versus Florida in this blowout that South Carolina is putting on the Gators right now?
4: None at all. Not even a little bit. You talked about ball being awesome. Everybody was ball with the ball, the dang, diggy, diggy last week.
2: Oh,
4: and now
2: nice.
4: This week, 14 carries, 57 yards. I mean, it's good enough, but not good enough to beat South Carolina. Nick Harbor, who, fantastic. If you're into the body composition of draft picks, he is built like a Greek Adonis. 4 catches, 83 yards, and a touchdown with a long of 35. And Lenora Sellers, right, who has kind of been like fair to middling. Somebody who 2 years ago was the darling of the draft process. Everyone talking about how impressive he was athletically, not really putting it together last year. Today, not his cleanest performance, 23 of 35, 279, but 4 touchdowns. That'll make up for all those incomplete passes.
2: No doubt about it. Let's get you caught up on the big games that are going on, and then we'll talk all about it. The big game that is right now is the Red River Shootout between Texas and Oklahoma. And I didn't think Oklahoma could hang in this game, maybe defensively, maybe if they could get some help, something like that. But right now, not seeing it as Texas has finally gotten on the board. Arch Manning, who we were just talking about a few minutes ago, Bert and I, Cam Coleman, this should be the duo outside of Julian Sain and Ohio State and that duo up there. But they get on the board first. Does Texas against Oklahoma in the Red River Shootout.
25: Tilting in favor of Texas. Play fake by Arch Manning. He has a lot of running room. Instead, throws it toward the end zone. Caught! Touchdown! Cam Coleman!
2: SEC Network on that one. And what's funny about it was, is Bert, right before the break, I was saying that, you know, Manning just doesn't have enough of those throws, enough of those games. And he was on the run there, gets up to the line of scrimmage, makes a hell of a throw. And then Coleman makes a heck of a catch on the other end of it. So if he is going to be that top five, top three, top pick, because I don't think the general managers can resist the last name of Manning, he's got to have more of those throws. So I say it. And then, of course, this is the way that life works. He just hasn't had enough of those. And boom. From the throw to the catch to take the lead over Oklahoma, that was a heck of a play.
4: They were listening. They knew. They were ready for the,
2: oh, yeah?
4: the criticism.
2: Exactly.
4: Yeah. And I meant to ask you this. I meant to ask you this coming in. Are you more of a everyone now is so PC with Red River rivalry.
5: Yeah.
4: I'm a shootout kind of guy. Come on. It's Red River shootout. Or today, if the defense wants to pick up, I could also accept the Red River rock fight if you're prone to that.
2: Yeah. Well, see, they changed it. I was living in Dallas at the time, and they changed it to that. And I was like, come on, man. Like, I get it. But everybody in Dallas, everybody in Texas, everybody in Oklahoma, they just call it the Red River Shootout. They don't call it the Red River Rivalry. I mean, they can market it however they want and all that kind of stuff. The thing they did do right is they brought it back to the Cotton Bowl briefly. It was in Jerry World, and it had kind of a synthetic feel. And you, for those who don't know, you have the Texas State Fair going on right there. And every fair deep fries everything except for grandma's shoe. But it all started in Dallas. And what's weird about it, I know this is going to sound really strange to people because, you know, you got Ohio State, Michigan, and you got Auburn, Alabama. And I'm not ranking rivalries. I'm not a ranker. I'm not a Mount Rushmore. But what I am is it's really interesting in that they have to exist around the Texas State Fair for, you know, days, and they're walking around, and it, you know, there's a lot of, I went to Oklahoma, you went to Texas, whether it's in a cubicle, whether it's marriages or relationships or anything. So they do tolerate each other, I think, in that rivalry, no matter what you call it, about as well as any rivalry does. But don't get me wrong, at the end of the day, Oklahoma fans are, you know, they're kind of crossing their fingers because John Mateer has just been so bad. And I thought when he left Washington State, he was going to be really good for Oklahoma. He can't read defenses. He's a heck of an athlete. I don't know if you'd move him to some other position because he's such a good athlete, but he's not a quarterback, and he's really struggled in there. So even though it's early in that game,
4: it's 7-0. But it was the thumb, John. It was the thumb. Yeah, right? Right? Yeah, it's sure. His thumb is what's holding him back.
2: Well, you and I just talked quarterbacks, and it's like he's not, you know, I mean, he's not even in the top 25 anymore as far as, you know, draftable quarterbacks are concerned. But so a big struggle for him. This is the other guy. And I want to talk about this guy with you as well. A big part of this had 5 sacks. Was it last week that he had 5 sacks and he had the weird celebration and everything like that? But, man, Simmons for Texas off the edge. John Mateer is going to see this guy in his sleep. Take a listen to this.
25: The running back. Pressure behind Mateer. Game a year ago.
2: Yeah, I mean, Colin Simmons. And look, I just don't think general managers can resist quarterbacks, so I think it's going to be a quarterback that's going to be taken number one, whichever one it's going to be. But Jeremiah Smith, I know, is a guy that people are going to talk about at Ohio State, the wide receiver. Wide receivers at number one, it's been a long time. But positional value of edge rusher, you know, offensive tackles, things like that. Simmons had 5 last week. He just rocked around the left tackle for Oklahoma, couldn't even touch him. He's got the speed. He's got the strength. He's got a lot of stuff. I don't, you know, the celebrations, whatever. That's not going to knock anything for me. He's not like Dylan Stewart at South Carolina kind of a thing that got suspended.
4: Right.
2: Could Simmons go, even with the great quarterbacks, even with Jeremiah Smith, I mean, how do you see Simmons? Because every time I look up when Texas is playing, number one's in the backfield about ready to get the quarterback, or in this case, not only did he get Mateer, but he forced the ball out.
4: 13 games last year, 59 pressures and 10 sacks. But, like, those numbers can feel a little flat sometimes. I think the one indicator on him is how often he can turn those pressures and sacks into turnaways. Punched out 3 fumbles last year. Like, that is the distinguishing factor of an NFL-quality number one overall pick pass rusher. Somebody that is not only going to get you a sack, because in terms of metrics, a sack for -1 yard and a tackle for a loss of -1 yard, way about the same, right? But if you're able to punch that ball out when you turn the corner, like that's the guy that you're really looking for to change your defense.
2: No doubt. So there you go right now, 7-0 still as I look at, you know, all my screens, and I just want to make sure I'm not missing anything there to break the Red River rivalry. Or would I? Yeah, we should just call it the Red River Shootout, you and I. We're not part of the marketing team. We don't have to deal with that kind of stuff. Anyway, Bert's going to give you a scoreboard now update in just a couple of minutes. Low-scoring affair at Autzen Stadium. I thought we'd see more of this. UCLA in their run game. Oregon still kind of trying to get on their feet. We're not sure what Oregon is right now, but they lead 6-3 at Autzen, and UCLA has the ball. A couple of teams who need to get the offense going. We'll give you an update on Ole Miss and Vandy going on right now, and we still have not talked about it, and the weather doesn't look like it's going to be as big of a factor as we thought maybe yesterday or the day before, but the game beyond Texas and Oklahoma that's the big game, and this is the one, Alabama and Georgia tonight. So we'll get into that conversation coming up next, but Bert's ready. Let's get you scoreboard. Let's get you caught up. It is a scoreboard now.
6: Scoreboard now.
4: Yeah, that's right. Ole Miss and Vanderbilt. Vanderbilt got their quarterback back in Jared Curtis, who missed last week with an undisclosed injury. It definitely wasn't because he was facing Georgia, who he flipped commitment on. Jared Curtis starts the game 6 of 9 for 84. No touchdowns. Not really going the Commodore's way. Trinidad Chambliss, though, he's looking good. 11 for 14 for 105 yards. The Ole Miss Rebels are up 14-3 on Vanderbilt. Notre Dame putting it on Stanford, currently 14 in the first quarter. It is currently 23-0. And if you're a betting man, I wouldn't use my money. I would definitely use yours. They are getting dangerously close to blocking these Stanford punts. And if trends continue, Stanford is going to be doing a lot of that. Notre Dame leads 23-0, 12.5 left in the second quarter. And South Carolina and Florida just about to finish. And it is finished. The final, South Carolina 38, Florida 19. The highest of highs for Florida. Now they are reaching the lowest of lows. Shane Beamer and the South Carolina Gamecocks get the win 38-19.
2: That is a great scoreboard now for Bert. By the way, I just have an innate ability to be able to do this. So I was just saying, man, Colin Simmons is so good, and maybe he, because of positional value, if a quarterback doesn't go one and a team's up there, maybe they can't trade their pick to a quarterback needy team. Maybe Colin Simmons will be the number one pick. And Jeremiah Smith's ears must have been ringing because he's like, are you kidding me? They're not having the huge game that they had against Iowa. It's not that as far as the college football landscape is concerned. Next week, they have a huge game against Indiana. It's only Maryland this week, but Jeremiah Smith is like, you think someone's going to go ahead of me? And he got really mad and did this.
5: Today, man, I love it. Back to throw, Julian Sand. And there's the first catch for Jeremiah Smith. Accelerates in space down the sideline. And his first catch is a big impact. It's a touchdown for Ohio State.
2: That dude is ridiculous. Catches they just throw it out to the flat. Like, it's not, he didn't go deep on this one like he's been doing. No one-handed catch this time. They just kind of throw it out to the flat, and then he runs over like three guys. Like, it's just, I don't know if he's going to be able to do that in the NFL. But, I mean, you know, I don't know if you're going to be able to watch that film and say, you know, there's going to be teams who just flat out need a quarterback, so they're not going to be able to take him. But, you know, if he goes third, fourth, whatever the case may be, he looks like a man among boys in college, Bert. But I think he can keep doing this in the NFL. It's impressive every time he touches the ball.
4: It just depends where he goes, right? Because I told you before, I'm in Nashville. If the Ofer Titans end up drafting Jeremiah Smith, man, number one overall, I hope that they would be able to give him an opportunity to, but I've been here and I've seen it. It is not going their way. I was unaware. Maryland has never beaten Ohio State, so they are 0-9 all time looking for any semblance of an upset. I think they'd be okay if they just covered.
2: Yeah, that is going to be tough. All right, there you go. You're caught up. It is College Saturday. Now let's come back. Love doing this every single week. We are not quite to the midway point of the season, but we love doing the Heisman Watch. So let's look at the Heisman Watch. We'll still keep you up to date on anything that is going on. We have recapped the early games, and we are dead in the middle of the afternoon affairs. And again, Texas-Oklahoma is now 7-6, so we'll tell you how Oklahoma got on the board, and we'll take a quick Heisman Watch. We'll do it coming up next. It is College Saturday Now on Westwood One Sports and the Westwood One Sports app.
6: Hollywood hosts a possible Super Bowl preview when the NFL's last two MVPs face off. Josh Allen leads the Bills into SoFi against Matthew Stafford and the Rams on Monday Night Football. 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

0: 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Here's John Lund.
1: We hope you're doing great on this Saturday. Thanks for joining us on College Saturday Now. John Lund with you. Robert Walsh. Bert is giving you the updates and producing the program. Mondo is running the ship, and we are keeping you up to date on everything college football. If you're new around here, we appreciate you hanging out. We will keep you up to date. There is a score in the Red River rivalry between Texas and Oklahoma, and if Oklahoma can't score an offense, this is how they're going to have to score. We'll give you that in just a minute. We're going to get to the Heisman Trophy to this point. We're not at the halfway point of the season, but we are getting to Heisman Trophy talk, and of course, the big game tonight between Alabama and Georgia. We'll preview that for you right here as well. But we played this for you a little bit earlier. I was saying, man, I just haven't seen enough great throws from Manning. And then Manning to Coleman gets the Longhorns on the board, the number one team in the country, and they lead at the Cotton Bowl 7-0. And they were getting ready to punt from their own end zone, and Oklahoma did this.
2: Max Schimeno's blocked! Recovered by Oklahoma. Were they in the end zone? The officials are conferring. Touchdown! Danny Okoye blocked it. Dakota Fields recovered it.
1: They took far too long to take a look at it. It was called a touchdown on the field. It was against that back line. They reviewed it. They upheld the touchdown to make the extra point. And so right now, as we sit with about 12:26 left in the second quarter, Arch Manning and the boys have the ball near, just past midfield. And right on the first down marker, so that it looks like they got a first down in Oklahoma territory. Again, long way to go in the second quarter, but that one is tied at 7 apiece. And again, we'll keep you up to date on everything. The other big game going on right now, at least four right now, not a lot of scoring in Eugene between UCLA and Oregon. Don't worry about the Irish today. By the way, beautiful green uniforms from top to bottom for the Irish today in the Kelly Greens against Stanford. Stanford, how far ye has fallen. It's 23-0. That will not be a game. Ole Miss is bouncing back quite nicely. Kevon Lacy is back in that one, and Ole Miss leads 21-3. All right, let's get to some. By the way, you can't talk enough Heisman Trophy. It's just a lot of fun. Bert and I were just talking about this. Jeremiah Smith, who's already scored today against Maryland, is plus 110 for the Heisman Trophy, and it's going to be hard to knock him off his perch. It's normally the quarterback, but he's just been so good. Came into today's

0: game with 44 for 823 and 9 back-to-back 200-yard receiving games, and he's already got a touchdown against Maryland. I just don't see how you stop him. Second on this list, Darian Mensa from Miami is plus 500. I still don't think they've played anybody, but the numbers are just so good. Almost 1,500 yards passing, 15 touchdowns, no interceptions, completes 84% of his passes, and Miami is off this week. C.J. Carr, I have not seen C.J. Carr's numbers so far, but he's probably going to play maybe half this game against Stanford. He's plus 800. He's third in the Heisman numbers right now. 234 yards passing and four touchdowns against North Carolina. And Stanford, like I said, going on right now, another big performance. He could move up that list. And remember, anybody who's Notre Dame is going to get a ton of push. They're on, you know, they're right in your face as far as being on websites and TV and all those kind of things. My dark horse, even though he's just a freshman, depending on what Alabama does today or tonight against Georgia, which we're going to get into in just a second, he's plus 800 as well. So he's tied for third. You know, early in the season, I like Keelan Russell. I didn't love Keelan Russell. He needed some work on his passing. And I'm not talking about NFL or anything like that. I'm just talking about a kid who's got a couple of years at Alabama, and he's just gotten so much better in that way. He's extremely athletic. Played great last week against Mississippi State. They've got Georgia, and that's going to be the big one. 7:30 tonight Eastern, 4:30 Pacific. That is his opportunity to move up in the Heisman chase. Trinidad Chambliss was probably the early season one, and then they lose to Florida. But they're blowing out Vanderbilt right now. He's got a real opportunity to move up, I think, in the ranks and the numbers as well. So he's the one. Gunnar Stockton is a guy who's sixth in this race. And again, same thing as Keelan Russell. He's plus 2,900. He just doesn't get talked about. I mean, everybody, they have so many great athletes. They have such a great defense that he doesn't get talked about enough. But three touchdowns last week. Today, Alabama, as I said, 7:30. So between those two quarterbacks, one of those guys is going to jump. Julian Sands having a great year, but everybody's talking about Jeremiah Smith. And it's normally the other way around. Normally, it's the quarterback who's talked about. It's the skill position players that aren't talked about as much. But because Jeremiah Smith is just so dominant, as long as Smith keeps it going, then Sands not going to probably even be in New York. Arch Manning is a guy that, again, I think today, and was a great pass. We played it for you a little bit earlier to Cam Coleman. He looked really, really good on the throw, but it's just got to be more consistent. And look, I'm not an Arch hater. You know, there's a lot of people who, because of the last name, are expecting so much out of Arch. And, you know, the second half of last year, he was really, really good. He was good in the bowl game against Michigan. It was the Cheez-It Bowl. And, you know, the whole time I'm like, just give the kid time. His last name's Manning. Give the kid time. But this year I expected a much bigger jump. So he's got plenty of time to do this. His name alone could push him up the poll. He's plus 3,200 right now. So if you're that kind of a person who likes to bet, you might be able to get some real juice as far as he goes. But this is a big game for him against Oklahoma. They're tied at 7 with just under 12 minutes left in Oklahoma territory. They've got to start having some of those games where they're just putting up a ton of points against good teams. Because right now, if you ask me why Texas is so good, I mean, they got a ton of athletes. Coleman came over. They got a good running back stable. Again, a couple of guys that come through the portal. But it's their defense. You know, it's Simmons. It's Colin Simmons. It's the defense for Texas, where if I look at him and think to myself, why are they going to be in the national championship picture? Why are they going to be in the playoff picture? It's not because of Manning. And if his name wasn't what it is, we wouldn't be talking near about him. We wouldn't even, I don't think, be talking about him in the top 10. I think it's Texas's defense so far that has been the story for them. So if Arch wants to move up not only the NFL draft ladders, but the Heisman ladder, he's got to do that. And then Malachi Toney, and I think the thing that's going to be interesting about him is they've got to keep, as I said, they've got to play some other teams. I like Toney a lot, but Mensa, this is what I was just talking about. Darian Mensa has kind of been the story at Miami more than Toney, even though Toney has been absolutely great. A lot of his stuff, though, has not been as much down the field. A lot of it has been the quick hitters, and then he's running after the catch. The difference between he and Jeremiah Smith, not only physically, those kind of things, but as I mean, Smith has made those plays down the field. Not that I think that Toney isn't great, but, I mean, we just mentioned a bunch of guys in this race, and this is why I love it, because there's so many great players, and I think so much can happen between now and when this thing is over. So right now, as far as the top, and this is just the odds-based look at this whole thing. Jeremiah Smith 1, Mensa 2, Carr 3, Russell 4, Chambliss 5. I think that, again, could Stockton get into this? I don't think so. Could Manning maybe? Could Toney, if Miami keeps doing that and he has some huge games? But again, I think it's Mensa the one that's going to get the credit for that. right now, it's going to be really hard for anybody to dump Jeremiah Smith off the top of this because he's been so dominant. And as we played you before, even though it's a lower profile game, and really Ohio State doesn't even play those, but they're playing Maryland, he's already got a touchdown today. And then next week, like I said, that could be huge for him as they take on Indiana and try to get revenge on the playoff loss last year. If Jeremiah Smith is big in that game, and again, that would only be through, 5 weeks? Still plenty of time to play in that whole thing, but that is going to be a huge game next week, not only for rankings, but also for Jeremiah Smith in terms of, I'm not going to say he's going to lock up the Heisman in, fifth, sixth, or we're in week six right now, so that would be week seven. I don't think he's going to do it then, but still pretty big. So there you go. There is your weekly look at the Heisman Trophy right now. Thanks for joining us. It is College Saturday Now. I have kept you up to date a little bit on things. By the way, Notre Dame is just blowing out Stanford. It's one of those games. There's 5:34 left in the second quarter in this game, and it's like it wouldn't. Now it's going to be one of those games because I didn't even know up until maybe 3 weeks or a month ago that you could actually shorten up a game by keeping the clock running. If I'm Stanford right now, even before halftime, I'm just going to run across to Marcus Freeman and go, "Hey, can we just run the clock on this whole thing?" I think it's Troy Taylor there at Stanford. "Hey, can we just run the clock now? Not even wait till the second half of this whole thing, because it's 30-0, and this thing's not going to get any better for Stanford." And those kids actually have to study. So maybe Stanford, like, going home, "Hey, our kids got to study on the plane. They got to probably study for, they actually have to. Like, the professors aren't going to say, you play on the football team." So maybe Stanford wants to get home right now. That'd probably be a good thing for them. 30-0 in that game. All right, let's get a scoreboard for you. A bunch of good games going on this afternoon between, Texas just scored, so let's go right now. Let's go to Murph with a scoreboard now.
1: That's right, Texas just scored. Arch Manning, he heard us. The pass to Ryan Wingo, 34 yards out, gives the Texas the lead 14-7 over Oklahoma. You noted Notre Dame quarterback C.J. Carr maybe not having the best statistical day. Well, you don't have to when your running backs are doing things like having a 97-yard rushing touchdown. Jonas Walton, Notre Dame is up 30-0.
0: Great call right there. That is your scoreboard now. Great work by Bert. Keep you up to date on everything. We'll come back for hour number two. Get you caught up on the main stories of the day. It is College Saturday Now. Your old friend John Lund with you only here on Westwood One Sports. 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
24: 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Here's John Lund.
0: Thanks for joining us. Hour number two, College Saturday Now. We do this every Saturday. We just cut up on all the stuff, all the stories, all the scores. It is fast-paced. It can be crazy at times as well. We appreciate you hanging out. Whether you're listening on SiriusXM 260, please tell all your friends, WestwoodOneSports.com, the Westwood One Sports app, or hundreds and hundreds of radio stations across North America. We appreciate it. I am John Lund. Robert Walsh Burt is producing the program and keeping you up to date with Scoreboard Nows, which you do every single segment. Mondo is running the ship today, and we'll get you caught up on everything. The early scores, we'll do that in just a second, but let's get you caught up on things that are happening right now. If you are a Stanford fan, look away.
25: Second down. And they give it to him, and he's got a huge hole. And this is going to be a race. A race won by Walton. 97 yards.
0: Yeah, there wasn't much of a race there. NBC, of course, the Kelly Greens from top to bottom with the gold hats for Notre Dame. And they're blowing out Stanford right now. 30-0. And as I was saying, you know, Stanford, you actually have to go to school there and all that kind of stuff. So I would think that maybe they're going to do that running clock thing that I had no idea up until a few weeks ago that you could actually do when you have a blowout. So Notre Dame blowing out Stanford right now. They got BYU next week. Maybe that will be more of a test for Notre Dame, but they haven't been tested a whole lot yet. Speaking of not been tested, Ohio State now, after that loss to Texas, blowing some teams out, Maryland is no exception. Jeremiah Smith's already got one on the board, and Julian Sands.

0: decided to not throw one to Jeremiah Smith. Here is Ohio State at home against Maryland.
1: Second down and 7. And Sand. Oh, it's a nice throw. And a seam over the middle. And it's Nate Roberts who is gone. It's not just Smith with a big play in the pass game. It's the tight end. Nate Roberts, 68 yards.
0: 68 yards to Nate Roberts, 14-3 right now, Ohio State over Maryland. And I'm not making fun of anybody. It's not like Nate Roberts is the fastest guy ever. I mean, it's just like Maryland just decided we're not going to cover the tight end, and we're going to see how that works out. Ole Miss a couple weeks ago lost to Florida, but they are bouncing back. Thank you very much at Vanderbilt.
2: Campbell's to pass.
3: Oh, and the big man gets it. Go ahead and jam, jam. Jam Brown, 300-plus pounds.
0: If there is a big man touchdown, we have to play big man touchdowns. Jam Brown, I don't know, what's he, 320? I mean, that's a big man. Trinidad Chambliss throws the touchdown there for the big man touchdown. That was pretty cool to watch. And Ole Miss is dominating against Vanderbilt. And out west, even though it's the Big Ten, it is out west. It is Oregon and UCLA. Is UCLA for real? Can Oregon bounce back from some early season shakiness? This is what UCLA has done. They have run the ball this year.
4: Direct snap tonight. Weaving his way, and now comes out the back door, and he's gone. Touchdown, UCLA. 35 yards.
0: Brad Nessler on the call, and UCLA right now in Eugene is up 10-6 in that game. Again, Ole Miss, it's 28-3 at this point. And the big game, you're not missing anything right now. Texas, couple of touchdowns. They're up 14-7 on Oklahoma. Oklahoma score came on a blocked punt, although Oklahoma and John Mateer, they have struggled offensively. Solid defense this year, but really struggled offensively. And they're inside the Texas 40-yard line. So could Oklahoma actually put points on the board with offense? We shall see. As far as early scoreboard is concerned, just to get you caught up on everything, in case you joined us a little bit late today, Indiana survives against Nebraska 20-17. Indiana has a huge one next week against Ohio State, one of the most disappointing teams of the year. Texas A&M, they fall to 3-3. Missouri literally runs all over them, 27-6. Oklahoma State might be for real. I'm not saying UCF is the measuring stick, but Mesterbaker and the boys, number 18 in the country, 4-1, 42-28 over UCF. Another big upset, Florida a couple of weeks ago when they beat Ole Miss. They were on top of the world, but they lose to Lenora Sellers and South Carolina, 38-19. In about 10 minutes, Bert is going to take us through the quarterbacks. I do this every single week, who's up, who's down as far as stock in the NFL draft is concerned, because the 2027 NFL draft was supposed to be so good with quarterbacks, stock up, stock down. And the reason I bring that up for South Carolina is Lenora Sellers finally with a solid game, and scouts, I'm sure, will take notice, although I don't think he's a first rounder. But based on this game, 23-35, 279 yards and 4 touchdowns. And Jaden Baugh, a couple of weeks ago, everyone's like, Heisman, Florida's back. He was held to 59 yards on 15 carries in that game as South Carolina goes 38-19. North Carolina and Bill Belichick finally with a smile on his face. They beat Pitt 21-17, his first win over a ranked opponent. In fact, you know what? I want to prove to you that Bill Belichick smiled. So hang on a second. I'm going to grab this. He actually, because the last couple of weeks, I don't know if you've been watching watching North Carolina, but over the last couple of weeks, Bill Belichick, short answers on the sidelines, very frustrated, not getting wins. Clemson came back against him. Very short answers, very New England Patriots back in those days. Bill Belichick, after the 21-17 win over Pitt, actually smiled, and I think I even hear a laugh in here. Here he is after the win.
5: A first-ranked win. How would you best describe that effort?
6: Gutsy performance, you know. Just kept battling. Pitt's a good football team. They're well-coached, and, you know, there's some big plays in the game both ways, so luckily we made a couple more than they did.
5: It was a weird flow of a game. The third quarter just was atrocious, and somehow you guys kind of fought your way through that and found some rhythm offensively. How do you describe the play of your quarterback, Billy?
6: I thought the first quarter was worse win. we just kept hanging in there. You know, we made a couple of big plays, and then, they made a couple too. You know, they're a good football team.
5: You said it's night and day this year. We felt that this team was an inch away from that breakthrough. Now you have the breakthrough. What's next?
6: Yeah, we just get ready for Duke.
0: They were having so much fun, and they were laughing, and they were doing all this stuff, and then all of a sudden it was like, yeah, don't ask me a question about don't

0: you know, come on, man. He asked him to kind of look ahead a little bit, speculate a little bit. He's like, no. Duke is next. You're not going to fool me. We're not going to do that kind of stuff. We're just going to do this. So don't be asking me to get ahead on things. But we did. I did hear a laugh. I speculated that I heard a laugh. I actually did hear a laugh at that whole thing. So Bill Belichick actually laughed for the first time in a long time. So there you go. By the way, I want to keep you up to date on Notre Dame. It is now 37-0, Notre Dame in those beautiful Kelly Green uniforms. So 37-0 is what's going on as far as that goes. So you're caught up on the early stuff. Indiana over Nebraska, Missouri over Texas A&M, North Carolina over Pitt. Like we said, you heard from Bill Belichick. Oklahoma State wins. Arizona put up 52 on West Virginia in the early window today as well. So there you go. And again, South Carolina with a big upset over number 16 Florida. So those are the updates right now. And again, want to keep you up to date on what's going on as far as the NFL is concerned. If you joined us a little bit late, one of the weirdest reports you're ever going to hear as far as a trade is concerned, and I'm trying to keep you up to date on these kind of things, and I know a couple of people that I'm trying to text with to get some more things, but Marvin Harrison Jr. is going to be traded, the former Ohio State wide receiver, because it is College Saturday now, after all. Maserati Marv, as he was called a lot by Gus Johnson. We thought he was going to be a no-brainer. Continue the tradition in the NFL of the Ohio State wide receivers. JSN has been great. Chris Olave has been great. Garrett Wilson, Terry McLaurin. I mean, just keep going on and on and on and on and on. And I thought Marv was going to be right up there. He was the fourth overall pick. And I get it. You go out to the desert. You go out to Arizona. They don't have the best reputation. But I have a hard time just blaming the Arizona Cardinals because, well, Trey McBride's pretty good. He's developed. And Michael Wilson just got a contract extension, kid out of Stanford who's been really good out in the desert, if you don't pay attention to the Cardinals for the last few years. And they drafted Jeremiah Love, and they've got an offensive coach in Mike LaFleur, who, of course, was with the Rams and the 49ers and in successful teams before then. And they've shown at times that they could put points on the scoreboard, despite the fact that, you know, I'm not a big Jacoby Brissett guy. But I think next year, if they get into the quarterbacks, you know, and these quarterbacks live up to expectations, which Bert and I in a few minutes are going to get into of where the quarterbacks are as far as this goes. But so, you know, I'm not taking it off of him and just saying it's the Arizona Cardinals. Maybe it's part of it. But he just hasn't looked like he has the fire or the juice or, you know, I just thought he was going to be a no-brainer. Of all that group of Ohio State wide receivers I just mentioned, I thought he might be the best. Size, speed, and Ohio State, he made it look so easy. And maybe it was just, that's what it was. And, you know, other people have speculated that maybe it was too easy and he didn't learn the demands or the intricacies of the position. Because if you watch a guy like JSN, you know, Jackson Smith and Jigba doesn't have the size, the speed, the God-given abilities. He didn't win the genetic lottery like Marvin Harrison Jr. did. But yet, you watch him play, he might be the best route runner in the league. Everybody has talked about how you don't know where he's going. He doesn't give you any indicators. He has amazing hands. He is the whole package. If you could combine those two guys, you'd have ridiculousness. And really, with JSN, you already do. So, you know, I look at a guy like that physically, but he knows the intricacies of the position. I look at Marvin Harrison Jr. physically, and I think he should be dominating the league. So, anyway, long story short on the, as far as the conversation with that, Adam Schefter this morning comes out with a report that says Marvin Harrison Jr. is going to be traded. And it's like, okay, who's the team? Who's the team? Who's the team? We don't know. And all he said was is that he's going to be inactive against Detroit while this is all being worked out. So a couple of things that I've found out, which is I've been told that this thing is done and they're just waiting on physicals. Now, the reason why that's important is because of the Max Crosby situation in the offseason and what NFL teams are starting to do is say, look, we don't want to have egg all over our face. We're not announcing anything. We're not leaking anything. Schefter's not getting it. Rap Sheet's not getting it. Like, we got to make sure the physical works here. So I think they're going through the physical part. But as that's kind of happening, and by the way, the team that everybody's speculating about is Houston, the Texans. And the reason why that makes a ton of sense is because that's where C.J. Stroud is, his college quarterback. And Marvin Harrison Jr. had not been represented as far as agents were concerned up until this point, but on September 23rd, he hired agents. Now, the reason why that matters is I believe those agents have, you know, they went to the Cardinals and said, look, man, it's not working. All right, we have a new regime here, a new head coach here. It's still not working. Marv's got 5 catches in 4 games. You know, he needs a fresh start. You guys need a fresh start. Let's do something about it. So I think they've negotiated the agents to try to get to certain teams where Marv would be really comfortable. Houston's got some injuries at wide receiver. Their defense obviously isn't what it was a year ago, but If there's a team that's going to get itself out of an 0-4 hole, especially because of their defense, it could be Houston. A lot of people thought Houston would be a team out of the AFC this year that was going to be really, really good. So I could see Houston wanting to get him. You've got Nico Collins there. You've got enough offensively, but to have Marvin Harrison go there and have C.J. Stroud somewhere where Marvin Harrison is comfortable, I could see that. Now, that hasn't been reported that that is done. I've been told that they are, whatever team he's trading them to, they're going to wait and they're going to do physicals. In the meantime, Arizona's kind of opened this thing up. This is why this whole thing is weird. So we're hearing it's possibly, probably Houston. But then what Arizona's doing is, hey, by the way, since all this stuff has leaked out that he is going to be traded, he is not going to be active on Sunday against the Lions in Arizona, let's just open this whole thing up. Will anybody give us higher? Basically putting him out on the auction block and saying, hey, is anybody going to give us something better than a second-round pick for Marvin Harrison Jr.? So that's kind of where things sit. Could be for a second, could be a third, could be to Houston, or it could be to another team who decides, hey, you know what, we will beat that offer for Marvin Harrison Jr. Now, it could be one of those teams that goes back to his college tape and says, you know, we really like this guy. Or it could be a team that, because all the rumors around the league are, is, look, man, this guy just doesn't have the fire or the juice. Can you change that? I mean, that's one of the big questions is that just who he is, or could he go to a team like Houston and his old quarterback C.J. Stroud is there? Or he goes to a team, like, to me, and again, this is no basis on this. I'm not, you don't need to quote me on it. There's no basis for this. But it seems to me like if I'm a Kansas City, right, Patrick Mahomes needs younger weapons, better weapons. Rashee Rice is hurt. Tyquan Thornton, we saw that nasty injury that he had. So they've had injuries to the position. Couldn't you just see a Marvin Harrison Jr. underperform in Arizona, get to Kansas City, and become a really great wide receiver? I mean, that's the kind of team that you think, oh, yeah, you go to one of those teams, change the scenery, goes to the Chiefs. And I'm not, like I said, I'm not saying that he's going to Kansas City. I'm just saying that that would be one of those things where a guy's underperformed in one place, and all of a sudden he's in Kansas City, and he turns out to be an awesome player. So anyway, you are caught up on not only college football, but what's going on as far as that strange trade, but where is Marvin Harrison Jr. going? We'll continue to find out about that. All right, it is College Saturday now. John Lund with you. What is the latest? We got Texas and Oklahoma going on. UCLA, number 21 UCLA, number 13 Oregon, number 9 Ole Miss is in action. We told you Notre Dame's already blown out Stanford. What else is going on the college football scoreboard right now? Let's get you a scoreboard now with Bert. Take it away.
1: Scoreboard now.
2: Yeah, Tennessee's up 7-0 on Arkansas. Just about as many points scored in this game as there are Arkansas fans in attendance. George McIntyre, who is starting in place of Faison Brandon, but it's a soft benching. It's a soft benching, right? Well, it's not going to continue to be that if George McIntyre continues playing like this. 9 of 13, 78 yards, one touchdown, but it is really the defense that is showing out. Jim Knowles and his additions that he brought from Penn State. Xavier Gilliam in this game. 1.5 sacks and a forced fumble to go along. KJ Jackson putting that ball on the ground. We'll keep an eye on this game as it continues to trend towards halftime. 8 minutes left in the game for the Volunteers and the Arkansas Razorbacks. We'll take a brief look at halftime for the Houston Cougars and Kansas State Wildcats. Houston smothering the Wildcats 21-3. Avery Johnson not having a good go of it. 6 of 12 for 45 yards. And Ole Miss laying it on Vanderbilt. This is the get-right game that you expected for them after falling 28-3. Ole Miss leads that. Jared Curtis, tough row to hoe for him, but 11 of 18, 127, and an interception for the first five-star quarterback in Vanderbilt history.
0: Bert, I got to give an apology to Maryland too. With 9:40 left in the second, I was like, Ohio State this, Ohio State that. Nate Roberts gets a 68-yarder. Jeremiah Smith, of course, scores a touchdown. And I was like, whatever. I was ignoring Maryland. They're in this game. 9:18 left in the second, and Ohio State leads 14-10. So maybe Ohio State has kind of a look-ahead thing going, and I always talk about this. These are young guys. I get it that Jeremiah Smith is great and Julian Sands great, and they, you know, et cetera, et cetera. But they might be looking ahead to Indiana because they're only up 14-10 in this game, and Maryland's 2-3, 0-2 in the Big Ten. So just saying. I know that they've got the ball, and you know they'll probably score or something as I say that, because that's kind of been my thing today. As I'm like, yeah, Jeremiah Smith's not doing anything touchdown. Manning's not doing anything touchdown. You know, so, you know, I've kind of been the good luck charm for all these teams. So when I call somebody out, then they score. But, hey, give it up to Maryland, at least for a half. you know, they've kind of hung with them. So there you go.
2: There you brought it up. Malik Washington for Maryland, and he had an impressive freshman year. Not really doing so well this year. 7 touchdowns, 6 interceptions on the year, but rushes it in from 2 yards out to have him down 4.
0: Yeah, just like I'm among, like I said, my 9 TVs that I have going on in the studio right now. I'm looking at this, and all of a sudden I looked over because I hadn't really been paying attention to that game. And I was like, my gosh, but Maryland's actually in the game. And I haven't been really, because I just assumed, especially after I just saw Jeremiah Smith with that touchdown, I just assumed that, you know, that was a blowout. In fact, here you go. Here's Maryland pulling to within 4 against the Buckeyes.
3: In motion. Fake it to DeJuan Williams, and a walk-in touchdown for Malik Washington, the quarterback.
0: All of a sudden, and that one is at the shoe, by the way. So 14-10, that sound courtesy of Fox College Football on that one. And again, 14-10 there. All right, you're caught up on everything
2: I'll give you this, though.
0: Yeah, go ahead.
2: Before we get out of here, for all the sickos out there, Miami Redhawks up 20-13 on the Minutemen. 4 seconds left. And Massachusetts is driving. I can get you the update on the other side.
0: All right, let's do that. Look at Bert's taking care of you on everything. It is College Saturday Now, just proving to you that we get you caught up on everything all the time. Late games as well. We haven't hit the late games yet. There's kind of a big game between Alabama and Georgia, so let's preview that one coming back as well. We'll get into that conversation. Plus, I told you we would get into NFL draft prospects, and Bert and I, before the show, were talking, and Bert's like, dude, you want to talk some draft? I got your draft. So we do this every single week. This was supposed to be this great quarterback class in 2027. It was going to solve a bunch of issues with some NFL teams. The Cardinals need a quarterback, the Browns, the Jets, et cetera, et cetera. Maybe the Steelers. There's a handful of teams. And this was supposed to solve a lot of teams' problems at the most important position in sports. Are they living up to it or not? We'll find out next. It's College Saturday Now here in Westwood One Sports and the Westwood One Sports app.
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19: 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It's College Saturday now on Westwood One Sports. Here's John Lund.
0: Thanks for joining us. Much appreciated. We'll keep you up to date on all things college football today. It is College Saturday now. Thanks for joining us. I am John Lund. Bert Robert Walsh is going to give you your scoreboard nows. Plus, I'm going to put him on the spot when we talk some quarterbacks here in a few minutes as well. But as we are going to break, a couple of things were happening. So let's get you caught up. Now, if you've been with the show for even maybe the last 15 or 20 minutes, you know that every time I go, what's up with that guy? What's up with that team? Seconds later, the other team scores, and I was like, how is Maryland staying in this game against Ohio State? It's 14-10. Jeremiah Smith has already scored once. Jeremiah Smith has now scored twice.
3: But now it's Cook back at right guard, and there's Jeremiah Smith catching it out on the left side. Down the edge, down the sideline, and he's in again! Two catches, two touchdowns! Jeremiah Smith doubles up for Ohio State!
0: All right, that is courtesy of Fox. Thank you very much. And let me see if I can describe that for you. 21-10 now, Ohio State leads right before the half over Maryland. They just had him in the backfield. They just drew like just a basic swing pass, and a couple of defenders took bad angles because you wouldn't think a guy that big could move that fast, and he just simply goes down the sidelines untouched. And you would think, well, that's not all that impressive. It's look, all season long, a lot of these touchdowns have been the majestic types, deeps. But, I mean, it's, you know, today it's just been one out in the flat on the first one, one on a little swing out of the backfield in the second one. Jeremiah Smith, and I said this earlier, I said, you know, he's going to win the Heisman potentially next week against Indiana if he has a big game. I mean, this is about as impressive as it gets, 21-10 Ohio State. And I know that, Bert, you are a aficionado when it comes to the NFL draft. The more I talk about Jeremiah Smith, I said Colin Simmons and some of these quarterbacks, it's going to be really tough for a general manager who's got a pick with Jeremiah Smith still on the board to say no to number four at Ohio State. That's going to be that's going to be quite the conundrum. Especially, like, you need a quarterback. You're like, but God, this guy's going to be good. This is not a Marvin Harrison Jr. situation, right? I mean, this guy is legit.
2: Yeah, he has been lauded as the greatest college wide receiver of all time. So that's not just saying, he's the best Ohio State wide receiver, or he's the best Ohio State wide receiver of this generation. People are jumping out and go ahead and claiming that this guy is the greatest wide receiver of all time. Those are big shoes to fill, but you know what? He's got big feet.
0: Yeah, it's just been, like I said, it's not getting the high profile attention that next week Ohio State and Indiana is going to get, or some of the, you know, Ohio State and Texas or whatever. But I mean, he's just tearing it up against a team that just can't handle him. By the way, I refuse to play field goals unless they're a game winner. So the missed field goal by Oklahoma, Texas takes it. They get inside the red zone. They can't finish the drive with a touchdown, but they do finish it with a field goal. So take my word for it. 17-7 at the half in the Red River Shootout between Texas and Oklahoma at the Cotton Bowl. And I would be remiss if I didn't do this. So you gave us a little update, a very good update, before we left there. And we had a tie, or well, one point game. A team actually went for two. What happened from the last time, Bert, you and I spoke before the break?
2: That's right. Time was expiring. 1 second on the clock. The Minutemen were able to score from 21 yards out, and they decide, you know what? We're not cool with this going to overtime. We're not cool with it being overtime at home with our crowd loud behind us. Against contrary belief, they decided they were going to go for two, and the two-point conversion fails. The Redhawks pull off the win on the road, 20-19, to move to 3-3. The Minutemen, with the win, would have been 5-1, but fall short on the two-point conversion. That one stings. As a Ravens fan who has had two-point conversions blow up in your face, thanks a lot, Mark Andrews. I know how much they can sting. The Minutemen have to be feeling rough after that one.
0: Yeah, that's a rough one. And like you said, they were off to such a great start, and they had some upsets early in the season. So, look, I like that. I like a team going for two. I'm not going to just be fair weather and base it on the result, which a lot of times as fans we do. It's a good idea if it works. It's not a good idea if it doesn't. I start to think in terms of just your thought process. Why not? The coach knows if the team's playing well or struggling at the end of the game, so I give him a ton of credit at least for going for it, even though it didn't work out. The other high-profile game that is going on right now in Eugene, and look, I can't figure out the Ducks. They brought a lot of good players back this year. They wanted a run at the national championship. They got beat by Oklahoma State and gave up, I think it was 554 yards on offense. And I realized that Dylan Raiola, who actually played well last week in a Ducks win, but they're at home against UCLA. UCLA is one of the surprise teams of the country. They've been able to run it on everybody. And in the first half, it's just been a rock fight at Eugene between UCLA and Oregon.
20: Can this take off and go?
21: They're in field goal range, but remember, they had their last one blocked. Imaliava to the end zone, and it's intercepted in the end zone. Coy Parrish.
0: Yeah, that's the just back and forth. You just heard the interception from Nico there. Dylan Raiola just threw an interception. So 10-6 at this point at the half between UCLA and Oregon. And look, I give a ton of credit for UCLA. I think it's always kind of been a sleeping giant out there. And in the NIL era that we're in, I could see UCLA being a really successful program. But I'm scratching my head about Oregon. Not that they can't come back in this whole thing, but started with the struggle against Boise State. They lose to Oklahoma State. Back and forth with USC, and they did break out some offense in that game. I think that's more that Lincoln Riley and USC just doesn't play very good defense. But Oregon had a bunch of guys come back, a bunch of guys that could have went in the NFL draft. They have supposedly a good defensive line. They got some good offensive line guys who can go in the NFL draft. They always have skill position players. They got lucky, I think, in having Raiola as a backup quarterback, so I don't think it's that, because even before Dante Moore getting hurt, he wasn't great. You know this team. Everybody does, because Oregon's Team Nike, and they're on all the time. What do you make of this team, Bird, especially offensively? Are you surprised that they've only been able to put six up against UCLA to this point?
2: I am surprised. I mean, color me surprised on the fact that Dylan Raiola is not able to capitalize off the success he had at Nebraska. This, as you noted, this is a good team. This is a good offensive line team, and they're not even able to run the ball to take some stress off of him. Their top rusher on the day, Jordan Davison, 8 carries, 23 yards, good for 2.9 a carry. He has a touchdown on the day, but still not enough to give the Ducks the lead. You noted the defensive line. Maybe that's the way they have to shift and have to start playing possessions, taking the air out of the ball. But when you've got a defensive line consisting of Amari Washington, Mateo Uiagalelei, you would think that those guys would be difference makers up front, but they haven't been able to be against the Bruins today. What a rock fight. Nico Iamaliava, being from Tennessee, I expected him to waffle a little bit, but he has just not been the guy that he was illustrated as being coming into college football. A five-star recruit, you really hope that he would have a better-looking start to his career through Tennessee and UCLA, and he's just not been able to put it all together outside of one deep pass to Aiden Mizell for 62 yards.
0: Yeah, that's been it. And what you're talking about there, you mentioned the defensive line, and that's what I was talking about, is a couple of those guys made a decision to forego the NFL draft this year because they thought, you know what, we were really close. Let's bring back this defense. And like I said, one of the problems for Oregon, and I covered Oregon for a while there, was just under Chip Kelly and some of those other coaches that they had, was it was skill position. Let's get the best running backs. Let's get the best wide receivers. A lot of good defensive backs went to that school. But when they got into bowl games against some of the bigger boys, against the Ohio States and the Auburns and the LSUs and some of those teams, whether it be early in the season or in some bowl games, they just got pushed around physically. And so then they've changed that philosophy over the last number of years. And Dan Lanning's a tough guy and a defensive guy. And so they do have those guys down in the trenches. And yet, you know, I'm sitting there looking at them. I would think, you know, that was a team that was going to make the transition to the Big Ten, which, you know, some of the West Coast teams, USC, Washington, et cetera, have struggled with. But I always thought that they would be that team, and they do have guys like that coming back. So it does surprise me that with some of those guys coming back, and Dante Moore could have gone out and potentially been as high as the number two pick in the draft. And obviously he's not playing today, but even at that point he had struggled. So, you know, if you're making a list of teams that are most disappointing this year, especially at home against UCLA, I thought they'd be fired up. Like you said, Raiola had a nice performance after Moore went down in the USC game. So I was I thought that he would play well against UCLA. And like I said, interceptions back and forth, one big play for UCLA. But other than that, 10-6 at the half between one of the bigger games. All right, let's do this. Let's look at the quarterbacks. I told you that Burt was going to look at the quarterbacks. Let's do that coming up next. But in the meantime, let's get you caught up on everything that is going on right now. It is College Saturday Now, and it is time for a Scoreboard Now with Burt.
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2: Going into halftime, Vanderbilt had one thing to do. Get to halftime. It's 28-3. You're on your side of the field. Not much to worry about, right? Wrong. Jared Curtis sacked, fumble for a touchdown. They take it back 35-3, Ole Miss. But no. They're not done. Kick the ball back, right? We'll just kneel it. We'll go to the halftime. Nope. Fumble on the kickoff return, giving Ole Miss a short field. Trinidad Chambliss scores a touchdown from 4 yards out, throwing it. Ole Miss leads 42-3 at halftime. Looks like a running clock for the running Rebels. Ole Miss handling Vanderbilt, as I noted before. Tennessee, 35 seconds before the half. It is 7-0, looking like the Vols aren't going to do very much with the ball. They are just across the 50-yard line on Arkansas's side of the field. They have already missed one field goal from 50-plus early in the game. I'll keep you up to date whether they do that going into the half. And Texas and Oklahoma already at the half. We've told you Arch Manning needed to come in and have a performance worthy of the last name. He is doing that forthright early in the game to Cam Coleman, 41 yards out, to make it 7-0. They end at the half with 12 seconds left to make it 17-7 as Texas leads the Oklahoma Sooners.
0: That is a great update from Bert. That is your Scoreboard Now, and it is College Saturday Now. Like you said, the big game going right now, the Red River Shootout, number one Texas, as Bert just said, 17-7 over Oklahoma. Oklahoma scored their points on a blocked punt and have done basically nothing offensively, but that's nothing new to Sooners fans. Arch Manning, by the way, 9-13, 124, and 2 touchdowns. You just talked about Coleman, 2-56, and that great touchdown from Arch Manning, where Manning was scrambling out of the pocket, hit Coleman, who went up in, deep in the end zone and caught that ball. So that is what's going on as far as the biggest game is concerned. All right, let's get you caught up on Alabama and Georgia coming up later. We'll preview that game. But I want to give Bert a chance to show off some draft chops. We do this every single week, and I'm excited that Bert is here. Stock up, stock down. This quarterback class was supposed to save some franchises. Have they lived up to it? Let's get into that conversation coming up next. It is College Saturday Now. John Lund with you only here on Westwood One Sports and the Westwood One Sports app.
4: 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Will Trevor Lawrence and crew enjoy some second home cooking? 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Westwood One Sports.
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0: 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Here's John Lund.
1: Thank you so much for joining us on this Saturday, October 10th, College Saturday Now. We take you through all the college scores, keep you up to date on all the big storylines as we continue to. By the way, one of the big storylines as far as the whole season is concerned is the weather and the delays in games. And of course, there's a hurricane in the southern part of our country. And on College Game Day on ESPN, they're bringing on meteorologists and everything. And we've largely, and it looks like Alabama and Georgia is not going to be affected.
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1: What's going on is Texas and Oklahoma just back just a few minutes before the second half on that one. If you have missed it, the Red River rivalry, 17-7. Oklahoma gets a blocked punt, couple of touchdown passes by Arch Manning, and a field goal right before the half. The other big game going on right now, UCLA and Oregon. Bit of a rock fight there, UCLA, as we are just part into the third quarter, about a minute. 10-6, UCLA leads that one as well. We'll keep you up to date on everything else that is going on. But I wanted to talk to you about this. You're a big draft guy, Bert, and every single week, we go through the top NFL prospects at quarterback because we were told Fernando Mendoza, Ty Simpson goes in the first round last year, but people weren't overly excited after Mendoza. But this year, these quarterbacks were supposed to save franchises, Arch Manning and Dante Moore and C.J. Carr and et cetera, et cetera. So before we get into specific names, in general, because everyone warned us too, like, you never know. And I kind of ignored everybody and said, nah, this class is really going to be good. I'm not going to listen to anybody. It's going to be a lot better than 2026. But by and large, just as a whole, and then we'll kind of drill down a little bit more into the players themselves, how do you look at this college football class, quarterback class, in terms of the next level and going to the NFL? Has it lived up to it, not lived up to it, somewhere in the middle? How do you look at it?
2: Fallen extremely short, right? And you knew how the NFL looked at the 2027 draft class based on how many 2027 picks were traded inside of the 2026 draft. If you're wondering at home, it was four. Only four draft picks from the 2027 class were exchanged during the 2026 pick. And you've seen it throughout the NFL, right? The A.J. Brown trade. We won a first-round pick. New England was not willing to give up a first-round pick in 2027. They were, in fact, willing to give up a 2028 first-round pick. So given that and given what the NFL has told us how they feel about this class, maybe the quarterback class is not the strength of it, but it has definitely fallen short of expectations. But when you're talking about early risers, we've kind of noted one of the names in the Oklahoma State UCF game. Drew Mestemaker is my early riser as far as the college football season is concerned. 6'3", 215 pounds. He's built like a new age quarterback, but still just a redshirt sophomore. Projected to go in round one after making the jump from North Texas to Oklahoma State, and he's been incredible through the first couple weeks of the NFL season. If you want to talk about droppers, I feel like the easiest guy to drop off your first-round list is Dante Moore, facing injury currently, but has not necessarily played like a first-round pick in the recent weeks. And when he came in, I think you would have to compare him to people like Cade Klubnik or Matt Barkley in terms of loss of value. Because if he would have came out in last year's class, he would have essentially been a top five pick, right? The Jets would have had to pivot off of taking a pass rusher and instead go Dante Moore. And now he's falling out of the first round entirely, at least as it's currently constructed.
1: Yeah. Well, let me go through both of those guys that you just mentioned, because like you said, in Moore's case, and I wonder how this is going to affect guys who are going to come out as well, because they always scream and yell at you and say, hey, man, when your stock is high, you got to go. And Dante Moore, like you said, the Jets had the second pick. Would they have made the pick? I don't know. But they took David Bailey, the edge rusher out of Texas Tech. But thing is that you got to go, and everybody tells you that, and you don't know how it's going to be. But by and large, and we've been talking about this, Oregon's down 10-6 to UCLA right now. A lot of those guys came back because they thought they were on the doorstep or the cusp of winning a national championship, and they just have not played to that level. And a lot of people would say, well, they only have six because Moore's out. Well, last week, Raiola played really well. So, man, going from, you know, maybe the second pick to a guy who's going to be in the second round is pretty amazing. And then as far as Mestemaker is concerned, you know, it's been a huge advantage for him. If people don't know this, he came over with the staff from North Texas. And so did his top wide receiver, Wyatt Young. And so I know he's really comfortable with that. But in terms of, and this is hard to say, I mean, there's a lot of games that quarterbacks have played well this year. But that game that he played against Oregon, they had lost to Tulsa the week before, didn't play really well. And then he breaks out not only through the air, but on the ground against Oregon. He's got a really

0: He's strong arm. He's an underrated athlete. I mean, if that's not the best game that a quarterback has played this year, then it's near the top. I've been really impressed with him of those two guys. Let me just go to the obvious real quick, just because a lot of people are going to talk about Arch Manning. He's been good in the first half against Texas. That throw that he made, the first touchdown throw he made to Coleman, and that's why it's going to be so hard, I think, for general managers, is you do see those flashes. It's inconsistent. The biggest difference for him in the Manning name is he's not a statue back there. He's not Eli. He's not Peyton. Lots of teams, I think, okay, if we can get him into that realm of being a Manning quarterback and then add that athleticism, like we saw the run against Michigan in the bowl game, people are salivating at that, but he's just not consistent enough. So if the draft were held today, like Arch would be a first rounder, but where would he go?
1: Right. It would be somewhere stacked up. And I think it's really going to have to be the separation between CJ Carr, Darian Mensa, and that headline matchup between those two coming up November 7th is going to be a must-see TV as far as quarterback matchups are concerned. But with Arch, I mean, it's troubling because his highs are extremely high, but his lows are equally head-scratchingly low. Some stats for you. His 9.8% off-target percentage ranks 58th in the FBS. Which is right at the middle of the pack, not what you want to see from a first-round quarterback. And he still struggles with what seems like progression. So going through his reads and seeing the field, something that he's going to be asked to do, I mean, I would expect early on in the NFL, he still struggles to do, even though he has one of the best times to throw in the NFL. He has a first-round tackle in Trevor Goosby blocking his blind side. So, I mean, yeah. It's something that I think if you do take Arch in the first round, you're going to have to recognize that maybe this isn't someone who is as close to a finished product as maybe Tyler Shuck was in recent memory, someone that you're going to have to grow with and support. He's not going to be one of these quarterbacks that you can just turn loose and know what you have early on.
0: Great stuff. All right, we'll continue to talk some quarterbacks. Let's get you caught up on everything to top the third hour of the show as well. They are just underway at the Cotton Bowl in number one Texas, leading Oklahoma 17-7. Arch and the boys with the ball in their round. They just had a breakout play down the sideline to almost the 50-yard line as we speak. Let's get you caught up on the rest of the scores as well. Bert has your scoreboard right now. Give us a sec. It's coming.
2: Scoreboard.
0: We'll have a scoreboard.
1: Now. There it is. That's what I'm talking about. Nothing like a late delivery, a little package you weren't expecting. kind of like Vanderbilt, not expecting to open up this Christmas present of an ass-whooping from Ole Miss, but they get the ball back at the half, and they are moving currently just outside the 30-yard line on Ole Miss's side of the field. We'll keep you up to date whether Vanderbilt's able to punch it in. We'll go to the ACC, where 4-0 Duke is trailing Georgia Tech currently. Georgia Tech only one win on the season. They are up 21-10 with 5:37 left in the third. And a quarterback that we didn't get to in our draft evals, Caden Hauser, doing a hell of a job for the Fighting Illini. 20 of 27, 194 yards and a touchdown. They lead Michigan State 23-10 with 2:52 in the third. And let me give you one more before we get out of here. We talked about North Texas, and you'd think, hey, their whole staff left in the middle of the night to go to Oklahoma State. They took our wide receiver. They took our quarterback. We're not going to be able to rebound from this. Oh, they're rebounding, and they're living high on the hog. North Texas leads Charlotte 47-10. 5 minutes and 21 seconds left in the third. North Texas quarterback Jackson, 24 of 31, 349 yards, and 5 touchdowns on the day. Have a day, North Texas. That's what's going on.
0: And a couple of the ones that Burton didn't give us because they are big-time blowouts. If you're a Notre Dame fan going, what's going on with Notre Dame? Don't worry about it. 44-0, the Irish over Stanford. I would imagine that Stanford just leaves at the half of that game. Ole Miss bouncing back quite nicely. Trinidad Chambliss, we were just talking about quarterbacks in the NFL, 17-23, 178. 3 touchdown, trouncing Vanderbilt 42-3. By the way, is Chambliss, he's kind of a strain. Is he just a great college quarterback that you're not high on in the NFL? Or how do you look at Chambliss, by the way?
1: I am never going to doubt guys like that until they prove me wrong. But, I mean, a little undersized, you'd be worried about the frame. But I think somebody would be very happy and pleasantly surprised if they fell to him and he fell out of the first round. But a lot of game, a lot of season left for Ole Miss and for Trinidad to prove that he can do that.
0: Yeah, there you go. By the way, the minute I said

0: that Maryland was in the game against Ohio State. They scored not one, but two touchdowns. They lead 31-10. I'm just doing a great job of that today. And they're not even at the half. So Ohio State is not looking ahead to next week against Indiana. Jeremiah Smith, 3 for 81 and two touchdowns in that one. By the way, you mentioned this earlier. I don't know, Tennessee just sleepwalking because Arkansas stinks and everybody's screaming and yelling about Arkansas, and Tennessee only up 7 at the half on that one as well. So that is what is going on right now as far as the scoreboard is concerned. Houston had to come back last week. Probably not going to have that problem against Kansas State, 28-9. So that's the big stories of the day. And as we were talking about before, kind of some stuff with the weather, but it looks like that is going to cooperate. Thank you, Mother Nature, for not messing up the games tonight. And obviously the big game tonight, we're going to start previewing that to start the third hour of the program. That is Georgia versus Alabama. They were there for a game day today. They actually had to move the show inside today. So we're going to do a deep dive on that one coming up next. Number 2 Georgia versus number 6 Alabama. Not only who can win that game, but the ramifications with things like the Heisman and all those kind of things. So the third hour of the program, we'll start with that one. Let's preview the night games. Got an NFL preview on that one as well for you. And if anything happens, we never go to break, because if anything happens, we will just come right back and keep you up to date on everything. Hour number 3, it is College Saturday Now. Thanks for joining us. John Lund with you. Robert Walsh, Burt giving you the updates as well on Westwood One Sports and the Westwood One Sports app.
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11: Hello and welcome inside Key Bank Center, where the Buffalo Sabres continue on their five-game homestand tonight, hosting the Utah Mammoth. As the Sabres get set to try and get back in the win column after a loss on Thursday night, a loss that not only angered many Sabre fans, but Sabres head coach Lindy Ruff as well. The Sabres falling 4-0 to Dallas on Thursday night. And tonight, we'll get right back at it. The good news for the Sabres, only their first home loss this season, 2-1 here inside Key Bank Center, 2-2 overall, with no overtime losses either. 4 points to begin the year for Buffalo through four games, while Utah is closing out a long, winding road trip. This is their sixth game of the season through five contests. Utah's all five games have ended in regulation, 3 wins, 2 losses, 6 points in the Central Division. Coming up here on the Sabres pregame show tonight, we're going to hear from Sabres head coach Lindy Ruff. We'll also hear from Justin Danforth, who will be in the lineup for the Sabres tonight. And also, we will hear from Zach Benson, one of the players that really has been a spark plug for the Sabres team since coming in the league just a couple of years ago. One of those key performers in the playoffs last year, and another one of the players that is looking to really get things going offensively, as he is going to be back in the lineup once again for the Sabres tonight. But again, the Sabres falling on Thursday to Dallas by a final of 4-0. And we'll hear from Danforth, Benson, and Lindy Ruff coming up in just a little bit. But right now, we're joined by Paul Hamilton here in... Hi, Paul. Good to chat with you here tonight.
12: I'm well. How are you?
11: Doing well, thanks. Utah makes their lone trip into downtown Buffalo tonight. These are the teams. We haven't talked about this off the air, but I think we're in similar wavelengths. When I was a kid growing up, I always wanted to see teams like San Jose, or when Nashville came in the league. You only get to see them once a year. Like Chicago was here already.

0: when the Sabres have played some of those Western Conference teams, you watched them on TV, you never saw them in person, L.A. I like this, to see Utah on a Saturday night, even makes it more exciting. So this would be a game, if I were a paying customer, a paying fan, I'd be here to see this game tonight.
1: I was like that, too, because my dad would bring me to one game a year, and I always, like, rotated around. I mean, at the, you know, as a kid, I was a Blackhawks fan and a Sabres fan, so, you know, he wanted to take me to a Blackhawks game for the first game we ever went to, and they didn't have tickets, so it wound up being a Blues game, and the next year it was Blackhawks. But every year it was a different team. And a lot of the time it was a Western Division team at the time. And because, yeah, well, Detroit, Montreal, and Toronto were always here. You know, I don't know if I want to go see them. I want to go see, you know, somebody different or something like that. So, yeah, I was like that as a kid, too. And it's interesting because remember Seattle? It took Buffalo, what, 6, 7, 8 games, something like that, to get their first win against Seattle. Well, same thing's happening with this team. This is the fifth game. They haven't beaten them yet.
0: And this is a franchise that moved from Arizona to Utah and, yes, so have not had any success against them. Of course, that blockbuster trade for the Sabres that has worked out in their favor with Josh Stone as part of this Sabre now forward rank for many years to come, signing that contract last January, that extension. He's one of the players that Lindy Ruff talked to and really wants to get going this part of this early part of the season. I mentioned it right at the outset. A game that not only angered the fans, but angered Lindy Ruff on Thursday.
1: Yeah, and you'll hear it very soon. He was very angry. A lot of the times he'll say, I'm not discussing my lineup. I asked him right off the bat about Hellenius, and he was more than happy to talk about it. And then Kulik was next, and he was more than happy to talk about it. Those two players, along with Ukko-Pekka Luukkonen, are going to pay the price. And I don't know if Ukko-Pekka Luukkonen may have been getting out of the net anyway, and we'll never know if this is back to the rotation because Ellis earned a spot in the rotation because Lindy Ruff does want to rotate goalies. He said it in training camp. So did Ellis earn it that they were going to start rotating? Or is Ellis in goal because of the other night? And we'll never know. Because it is even on Monday, Tuesday, both goalies are going to play. So it's probably Ellis today, maybe Luukkonen on Monday, or Ellis on Tuesday. Or if you want to put Luukkonen in Montreal after he had a great game 6 in the playoffs, maybe Ellis plays 2, and then Luukkonen plays 1. But I don't know. I don't know if Luukkonen is in the same spot as maybe Hellenius and Kulik are right now.
0: And you mentioned the goaltending. Alex Lyon continues to inch closer to being ready to go. And how does that maybe change the trajectory of this goaltender rotation?
1: Well, yeah. I mean, if let's say Lyon isn't ready by the Monday, Tuesday, and he's not ready yet, we asked, and he's practicing fully, but he's not ready yet, he also would need a roster spot. They might not be ready to give him one, but that's just me. Yeah, that could change things. And if Luukkonen gets another start that goes poorly, and if it is a rotation, maybe the rotation becomes Lyon and Ellis. And Ukko-Pekka Luukkonen will have to wait his turn. The New York Rangers need a goaltender. Badly. They lost Shesterkin for the season, and Korpisalo's out for four weeks minimum, maybe more. So they're your top two right there. I know a lot of people mentioned, well, Hellebuck's going to go to the Rangers. Well, stop and think for a second, folks. That's going to put a lot of money in goaltenders, and Shesterkin's back next year. Does Hellebuck want to back up Shesterkin next year? So I'm not saying it can't happen. Anything can happen.
0: Right.
1: But to me, that doesn't make sense. That doesn't ring true to me that would be an option.
0: And if you're the Rangers, do you want to really invest that? Even if you're Winnipeg, take some of the salary back, invest that much money in two goaltenders.
1: Now, would they want Luukkonen or Lyon? I have no idea. I wouldn't trade Ellis right now. I would want to see what I got in him. I wouldn't even know if they want him or not, but if they would, they'd probably give you a pretty good price because they're in a jam right now. Luukkonen has 5 teams. This is the Rangers one of the 5. I would take a wild guess and say no, but that's my wild guess. I don't know who the 5 are, and he's not going to tell us who the 5 are. That could be an option that the Rangers could come calling, and who knows? I'm not saying that the general manager of the Buffalo Sabres is looking to trade him, but I'm sure he's willing to listen to anything. As I always say, somebody wants to pick up the phone, unless you're calling about 25, 26, or 23, he probably will talk to you. If you're calling about one of those three, he'll hang up, I would think.
0: And I would think if I were a fan in this situation, I would want my general manager to at least listen to what
1: right.
0: the other GM, when they call, say, has to say. And maybe it maybe that trade talk doesn't lead to something in this case, but maybe it leads to something down the road when you get closer to the deadline.
1: And who knows? If Ellis has a good game tonight and has another one in that back-to-back, and if the Rangers are interested in grabbing a Sabre goaltender, whether it be Luukkonen or Lyon or him, but I don't think it would be him, then, you know, maybe they'd be open to it. It's like, okay, yeah, what are you going to give us for it? And they're in a jam, so, I mean, you certainly can't fleece them, but you might be able to get more than maybe you would have had Shesterkin was there and they were just looking for a backup for him.
0: Paul Hamilton joins me, Pat Malacaro, here on the Sabres pregame show. Buffalo and Utah getting set for just a puck drop just after 7 o'clock tonight. Have it here right here along the network. Utah making their lone trip into downtown Buffalo. These are two teams, neither has gotten to overtime yet. Both teams, the Utah's through five games, three wins, two losses on regulation. Sabres 4 points. And another player.
1: Sabres won in overtime.
0: Oh, that's right.
1: Oh, against Minnesota.
0: That's right. So they haven't picked up a loser point.
1: Right. Loser points. Correct.
0: Yes.
1: Correct.
0: So Sabres 4 points overall. Utah 6 points to this point of the season. And for the Sabres, another player that is getting close to getting ready to potentially be back soon, Jason Zucker, right? He's another player that's practicing and could be available. And can he help the special teams?
1: Oh, yeah. He's their best player, power play guy. I mean, the way he tips pucks and the way he, you know, retrieves pucks and wins battles, and by far their best guy. Right, right now, he's on a alternating practice day situation through doctors, same way Greenway was. I see that they may have semi-similar injuries. And so that's that way that's going to go for a bit. And as Zucker said on the pregame show the other day, he has done the let's come back early routine. He goes, it never works. He goes, you're injured all year when you do that. He goes, so I'm not going to do that this time. I'm going to listen to the doctors no matter how much I want to get back and do what they tell me to do so that once he gets back, he's back. And he doesn't have to worry about, you know, something like that happening.
0: So the Sabres will be without him for a little while longer. And, again, the power play until it gets a goal is going to be a topic of conversation. I know it's something you've talked about on the air here on WGR the last 48 hours, really, and even before that. But it just feels like something's got to give for this power play, whether it's you know, a shot that deflects off somebody. Just something has to give, and once one goes in, I feel like it's like a goal score. Once one goes in, they're going to get quite a few in a row.
1: And just what you mentioned, it's amazing one hasn't gone in off somebody. And that shows you they're not getting all that many opportunities. And I have no explanation how Rasmus Dahlin can quarterback a power play this bad and has for years. Rasmus Dahlin is a great player. He was in the top three for the Norris Trophy. He scores close to 20 goals every year. He gets points. He shows offense. He gets up into the play. You put him on a power play, and it looks like he's never played on one before. I don't understand it. I really don't. And I know teams take T.H. Thompson away from him, and it seems like his mind is boggled once he doesn't have T.H. Thompson, and he doesn't know what to do. But really, it's like I like Noah Ostlund as a player, but really? Benson? Really? I mean, are those the options? Look at the other power plays in the NHL. It's not Ostlund and Benson out there. Benson will dog pucks. I get that. But the two of them, if they do get opportunities, they don't cash in on them because they're not natural-type goal scorers. Yeah, you need guys that can retrieve pucks. Yeah, you need guys that are hard on pucks. But you got a guy who you traded for who makes almost $7 million who is sitting on your second power play, who was on the ice for all four goals against the other day and is not has one assist all year because he plays wing with Tage Thompson. He's not a winger. And Josh Norris has to be on the number one power play, and he's not. I mean, and I'm sorry. I like a lot of things Noah Ostlund does. Well, watch him. 5-on-5, Noah Ostlund does dog pucks. He wins battles. He makes great plays. You put him on the power play, and he's a turnover machine. I don't get it. Why? why are you so good 5-on-5 and you get in the power play and you look like you can't pass the puck?
0: And I guess it's something we'll continue to keep an eye on as the power play continues its woes. And really, you tell me if you think I'm wrong, but Thursday was the first time I really felt that the power play got zero chances. The other power plays, you could say, even on Tuesday night, at least they were making the defense move a little bit more. They were getting the defense out of position and creating a couple of chances. Maybe it's the way that Dallas plays. They're such a stifling defensive team. I never felt like the Sabres, even when they had the puck passing around the perimeter, were ever in a position to score a goal.
1: So is Minnesota, but that last power play against Minnesota, they didn't have that many, but that last power play was the best power play by far I have seen from the Sabres. They were moving their feet. They were moving the puck. They were rotating around so Minnesota couldn't key on guys, and they got some great opportunities. Minnesota did block some shots on them there, but I thought if they play like that on the power play, every power play, they'll score power play goals, no question. So it was, but of course, they didn't pick up where they left off in the second game. And before I forget, the leading power play in the NHL is here. Utah, 40%. That includes 0-for-7 in Boston. And they're still number one in the NHL. That's how good they were before they went to Boston. They were 0-for-7, lost 6-1, and they're still at 40%, number one in the league.
0: That's something we'll keep an eye on tonight as we're keeping an eye on the blue and gold and the Utah Mammoth tonight. That's brought to you by Great Lakes Building Systems. We keep an eye on your business so you don't have to. Great Lakes Building Systems, our business is protecting your business. Well, Paul, I appreciate you taking some time here in the first segment of pregame. We're going to hear from Lindy Ruff in a couple of moments, and we'll check back in with you in the final segment.
1: Sounds good.
0: All right, that's Paul Hamilton. I'm Pat Mellicaro. You're listening to the Buffalo Sabres pregame show, where the Sabres host the Utah Mammoth tonight. Teams matching up here this evening. Utah coming off that loss just a couple of nights ago, 3-2 of the year. Sabres 2-2 as well. Fourth game of a five-game homestand. Sabres continue on Monday afternoon here in downtown Buffalo against the Florida Panthers. Right now, we're going to take a listen to Sabres head coach Lindy Ruff, who met with Paul Hamilton and members of the media earlier today here at KeyBank Center.
2: What would you like to see out of Hellenius?
3: You know, I think any young player, when it comes right down to it, is hard to compete. Compete on pucks, and there's a lot of details that go into every shift, whether it's 50-50 help on face-offs. So the compete part is the heavy compete on pucks, where I thought we got smoked the other night.
2: His defensive game, it's no surprise a young guy might struggle on that end of it, but you didn't really see some of that in the playoffs. I mean, did you kind of think there'd be this little up and down?
3: Yeah, for sure. I think he's going to be a good player. I think just part of young guys is that just that, you know, that up and down, the consistency part. Some of it is the details for the game. No, go ahead.
4: I'm sorry. Yuri, do you just want to give him a breather? He's gotten a little beat up these first few games.
3: I'm going to stay with the same. You just heard about Helly. You come back in. It's the hand-to-hand combat. It's the puck compete around the pucks. Everybody gets a little beat up. I'd like to see that part of his game be a lot more tenacious.
2: So he didn't have any big issue from that elbow thing the other night?
3: No, he got hurt, but he can play.
2: You know, I was talking to Benson, and you know, he made the point of if you're a player with no goals, or the power play is no goals, and it's the middle of January, it's not that big a deal. It gets magnified off the start of the year. How do you get your guys to just not feed into that whole zero mentality and just play it as another game?
3: Just really talk about the process, about the details of the game. You've got a 35-second shift that starts with a face-off. I can show you ozone face-offs where we didn't get in the way, that didn't allow us an opportunity to maybe get a scoring chance. My eyes, probably we get one, but we didn't hold up or we didn't get in the way. I can show you where if we middle lane drive instead of pull up, we're either going to get ozone time or we may get a scoring chance. I thought some of that was missing in our game. You know, I think I had a meeting with Benson and Doan this morning about just what they brought to our team, that tenacity, that you know, the puck pressure they created. First on pucks, when I don't think we've done a good job as a group, not just those two, but as a whole group, we haven't done a good job as first on puck and winning puck battles and staying in the battle. The message this morning was about stay in the battle, or we're going to be a team that's going to score two goals a night. We got to get more ozone time. We got to win more battles.
4: Is Alex Lyon healthy enough to back up or get in the game soon?
3: I don't think yet, but getting a lot closer, obviously.
5: You talk about the attention to detail. Is that where guys like Danforth and Kozak, those guys, they always excel at doing those things?
3: Well, I think Danny's penalty killing has been really good. If you look at the scoring chances in the game, he had more scoring chances than a lot of other guys. I thought his puck battle, his tenacity was excellent. I thought he skated really well. PK faceoffs, he's done a good job, you know, stepping in. And he's won a lot of key faceoffs on that right side. And, you know, getting Carrick back in the lineup, we know what he did for us last year. You know, so we've got some personnel that, you know, you got to, if you want to stay in the lineup there, you've got to play hard. And you've got to be bringing something to the table every night.
0: All right, that was Sabres head coach Lindy Ruff meeting with the media earlier this morning, and some strong words from the head coach for a team four games into the season and looking to just get back in the win column and get a power play goal for the first time this year, as Utah, as Paul Hamilton mentioned just a couple of moments ago before we heard from Lindy Ruff, Sabres facing the top power play unit in the league, as Utah, even with their 0-for in their last game, as the top power play unit at 40% on the season to this point. For Buffalo, still looking for that elusive first power play goal, and it'll be Colton Ellis making the start tonight for Buffalo as well, as he will be in goal. Ukko-Pekka Luukkonen was in net on Thursday night when the Sabres fell to Dallas by a final of 4-0. For Danforth, the player you heard mentioned there, asked specifically about and his ability on the special teams, playing in his third straight game with the Sabres after missing the first two of the year. Danforth will be back in the lineup tonight for Buffalo, and we'll hear from him and Zach Benson coming up in the next segment as well. Sabres and Mammoth meeting here tonight in downtown Buffalo, the fourth of five home games for the Sabres on this homestand. They'll be back at it on Monday afternoon for a 1 o'clock puck drop against the Florida Panthers. And then it's a lot of divisional matchups for the Sabres next week. A couple in Montreal. It's the back-to-back here against Florida on Monday, in Montreal on Tuesday night. Then the Sabres meet the Maple Leaf for the first time on the season Thursday up at Scotiabank Arena, and back to Montreal for Saturday night, a week from tonight, the second matchup of the year between the Sabres and the Canadiens, and it'll be the four straight games next week, all against the Atlantic Division, and Montreal, a team sitting below the Sabres currently at the moment, while Buffalo looking up at both Florida and Toronto. The Panthers 6 points through four games, while Toronto 5 points in five games, and we'll take a look around the league next segment as well. Take a timeout. When we come back, we'll hear from Zach Benson and Justin Danforth. Take a look around the NHL, and both teams will take the ice. We'll give any last-minute news and notes leading into the 7 o'clock faceoff between the Sabres and the Utah Mammoth right here in downtown Buffalo. You're listening to the Buffalo Sabres pregame show here on WGR.
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4: Welcome back inside KeyBank Center as the Buffalo Sabres host the Utah Mammoth. The fourth of 5 straight home games for Buffalo. We've played every other day this week and will continue that trend on Monday afternoon as well. But tonight, Buffalo hosting Utah, who comes into play tonight with 6 points as they are 3-2 on the year through 5 games in the Central Division. The Mammoth are 2-2 away from home this year after picking up a win there. First home game of the year, a lengthy road trip that comes to a close after taking on the Sabres here tonight for Buffalo, trying to get back in the win column, suffering their first loss on home ice on Thursday as Dallas shut out Buffalo 4-0. We'll hear once again from Paul Hamilton and get a couple more thoughts on tonight's matchup and his keys to the game coming up next segment. But right now, it's our locker room report, which is brought to you by Outlet Liquor. When you need to stock up, it's your place to buy a case. What's your outlet? And first, we start with Justin Danforth, who was in the lineup on Thursday night for the Sabres after not skating in the first 2 games of the year. Danforth will be on the ice for the 3rd straight game. Not only did he have just over 11 minutes, nearly 12 minutes of ice time on Thursday, but went 5 of 9 in the faceoff circle as well. Second on the team to Tage Thompson with those 5 wins in 9 faceoffs and a better than 50% faceoff percentage. He was the only Sabre, in fact, over 50% that took regular draws on Thursday, and he met with Paul Hamilton earlier.
5: Justin, last game didn't go as well as you'd like it. You guys played very, very well against Minnesota defensively the whole game. You were able to come back, win the game. How do you get back to that type of an effort for the team? Because if you play that way, you're going to win a lot of hockey games.
6: Yeah, I mean, I think it's just one of those things where we got away from our game, kind of overcomplicated it. You know, we know Dallas was going to be a strong team, fast, hard to play against, but kind of got away from just simplifying. So I think when we put pucks behind D and get our ozone working, that's kind of when we're the best. We're at our best. So once we can activate our D in the ozone, get power, get Dahl's alley going, like there's a lot of guys back there that can really hang on to pucks. So we just got to try and do that tonight.
5: Are you saying like the good defense actually fed your offense in that game?
6: Yeah, I think so. I think we were closing plays down in our D zone quick, so we were getting on transition, and then we're a great team in transition. Yeah, I think it all starts from the D zone.
5: When you're playing teams, especially in the Western Conference, this early in the season, I mean, you're just getting a feel for what teams are like. Is it? I know you get a game plan, but is it more what you guys are going to do than necessarily what the opponent's going to do?
6: Yeah, I think we're we know what we have to do to win games, and that's play hard, play with speed, control the game. So, I mean, right now, after the last game, we're more focused on what our game's going to be like tonight than Utah. So we're they need a bounce back game too. They just lost to Boston, so we need to make sure we're ready to go and take the game to them and show them what our home ice is all about.
5: I can only imagine how much fun this has been for you to be able to go to battle with these guys. I mean, you've been with them for a year, but we all know what happened last year. But to be able to on the ice and go to battle with them.
6: Yeah, I missed it so much. I mean, I think we're all just competitors at the end of the day. So when I'm sitting on the sidelines and not able to compete and battle with these guys and go to war with them. So it's nice to be back and be able to get back in the mix and you know, show that I'm effective.
5: We knew you're a good face-off guy so far. You've had a good time. You've done a good job with face-offs. What is your process when we're talking about faceoffs? Do you do a lot of like film study of other centermen, or how do you do it as far as, you know, to be able to be as sharp as you are in the circle?
6: I think it's just repetition. Over the years, I've taken, you know, when I played in Finland and played in Russia, you know, I take over 1,000 draws a year. So, like, it's just, you get that muscle memory, and then, but, hey, there's low times, there's high times in the faceoff dot. When you're feeling good, you got to really make it work. And sometimes when guys can figure out in a game, you got to make sure that, you know, you got to, it's all mind games. You're just playing this one big mind game throughout the whole game. And some guys are better at it than others, and you got to play to your strengths. My strengths being lower and strength. So,
5: how about, like, are there certain guys that you know, okay, I've got to do it this way if I'm going to win the draw against this specific guy?
6: Yeah. I don't want to talk about those guys, but yeah.
5: I meant in general. Yeah. Are there just guys that, hey, I know I have to do it a certain way if I want to beat this certain centerman?
6: Yeah, for sure. Like, there's, if I go up against a right-handed guy, it's a way different draw than me going up against a left-handed guy. If it's a taller guy, if he's more over the dot or less over the dot, if he's sweeping or if he's, you know, making quick chops of the puck, there's a lot to it.
5: How about playing with Beck? I mean, Beck is a straightforward guy. You know he's coming in the zone with speed. He's going to cause havoc in the corners, a lot like your game. I mean, you are going to do that too. So what's it like to play with a guy like Beck?
6: Yeah, I love playing with him. I know what to expect from every night. He's going to finish his checks. He's going to be the first guy in the forecheck. I know he's going to give it all every night, which I love playing with guys like that. And, you know, I've played with similar guys to Beck in the past, and, you know, we've had success. Just with keeping it simple and you know, knowing where each other are going to be. And I think me and Beck are, you know, we're starting to figure that out.
5: Thanks for your time.
6: Yeah, thank you.
5: Justin Danforth on the pregame. Back to you.
4: All right, Paul. We'll check back in with Paul Hamilton in just a moment as he had a chance to catch up with Zach Benson. Sabres and Mammoth have taken the ice, and as expected, Colton Ellis led Buffalo out of the locker room for warm-ups, and Carl Vemelka has let out the Mammoth as well. Looking to pick up where he left off a couple of games ago for Vemelka, as he was in goal. He's been in goal for 4 of the 5 games for Utah, although he was just 2-1 with Sebastian Koss also in the goal for Utah as well. So Sabres and Mammoth, both teams on the ice getting set for what will be a 7 o'clock puck drop. Dan and Rob will have all the play-by-play for you at the top of the hour. But before we continue on with our locker room report, let's take a look around the day in sports. It's presented by Fiegel, Carr & Joyce, your border attorneys, and it's a busy day in the NHL. First, we start on in San Jose, where the Oilers have a 3-1 lead over the Sharks. Matthias Ekholm has his first of the year for Edmonton, who have a 3-1 lead. Macklin Celebrini, number one pick just a couple of years ago, his first goal of the year, getting San Jose on the scoreboard in the third. They trail 3-1, 2:40 to go in the final stanza there. Opening period in Florida. Panthers will be here on Monday afternoon. Right now they trail the Wild 2-0. Kirill Kaprizov already his fourth of the year. Matt Boldy, that's his first of the season. 8:34 to go in the opening period there. A couple of finals from this afternoon as well. The Bruins continue to roll. They're now 4-2 on the year, including 3-1 on home ice. They upend the Flyers 5-1. Philadelphia, just 2 loser points to begin the year. A playoff team last year and a team that performed well. An unexpected playoff team that performed well in the first round of the playoffs last year. 0-4-2 begin the year under Rick Tocchet this season. And in New Jersey, the Devils 4-1 winners over the Canucks. Jake Allen made the start in goal, 20 saves in the victory. It was his 500th career NHL game, the 86th goaltender to reach that mark in the league, with 500 games played for Allen, leading the Devils to a 4-1 victory. Elsewhere tonight throughout the league, the Sabres will be in Montreal on Tuesday, but the Canadiens have the Red Wings tonight up at Bell Center. Nick Suzuki, the captain of the Canadiens, leading the team in points. 3 goals, 4 assists, 7 total points on the year for Montreal. Ottawa, 3-1 to begin the season, including a victory on home ice last time out. They continue on tonight at home, welcoming in Nashville for a 7 o'clock faceoff. Penguins and Stars also meeting at 7 p.m., while the Hurricanes are in Chicago to meet the Blackhawks. 7 o'clock puck drop at United Center. The Blues and Blue Jackets also 7 o'clock Eastern time. Matthew Nyes, since being acquired right before the start of the year from the Maple Leafs, a couple of goals, 2 assists, 4 total points. Speaking of the Maple Leafs, they'll be without John Tavares tonight as his wife is about to give birth to their fourth child, as the Maple Leafs are in Colorado to meet the Avalanche. Nathan MacKinnon already 8 points on the year to lead Colorado in that one. 7:30 faceoff in New York for the Islanders and Lightning, while the Ducks and Flames have a 10 o'clock faceoff from Calgary tonight.

0: and also Vegas, 4-1 on the season. Welcome in the winless Kings, 0-2-1. Do have one loser point on the season so far, but are looking for their first win of the season. Some local college hockey action tonight. After a win over LIU yesterday, Canisius continues against Long Island tonight, 7:30 puck drop in New York. While to baseball, where the final game of the divisional series takes place tonight in Cleveland, 8 o'clock first pitch between the Guardians and the White Sox. The winner of tonight's game will take on the Tampa Bay Rays on Monday. The National League side gets underway tomorrow as Tarik Skubal make the start for the Dodgers as they're in Milwaukee to face Jacob Mizorowski and the Brewers in the National League Championship Series. After a best-of-five divisional series, best-of-seven LCS beginning tomorrow. To college football, where UB has a 16-0 lead over Toledo, 4:50 to go in the fourth quarter. The Bulls looking for their third win of the season and their first in MAC conference play. You can hear that game over on our sister station, the Bet 1520. Other top 25 college football action in South Bend today, it's all Notre Dame. The number three Irish with a 58-7 lead over Stanford with 3 minutes to go in the fourth quarter. Number one in the country, Texas, taking on Oklahoma in the Red River rivalry, 17-all, just starting the fourth quarter. Oklahoma getting a touchdown to begin that fourth quarter for the Longhorns. Arch Manning, 11 of 18, 156, two touchdowns in that contest. Ole Miss rolling over Vanderbilt, 45-10, early stages of the fourth quarter. While out in Oregon, the Ducks find themselves down by two scores against number 21 UCLA. The Bruins 17, Ducks 6, 11:30 to go, fourth quarter out in Oregon. Also, number 5 of the country, Ohio State, with a 31-10 lead over Maryland. Just midway through the third quarter there as the Buckeyes have the football as well. Also, number 15, Tennessee, trails Arkansas 14-7 early on in the third quarter. Some early action today, a scare for number 7, Indiana, but they remain undefeated with a 20-17 victory over Nebraska. The Huskers with their first loss of the season. Also, number 14, Missouri with a 27-6 victory over Texas A&M. And number 16, Florida, upset by South Carolina. The Gamecocks, 38-19 winners over the Gators there. And also the Bills announcing their Saturday injury report. Head coach Joe Brady announcing that Ed Oliver and Joshua Palmer will both miss Monday night's action against the Rams, Monday Night Football out in L.A. Ed Oliver will be out with a knee injury, while Joshua Palmer with a shoulder did not practice today either and is out. Three players are listed as questionable. D. Alford was limited in practice today as well. He's questionable with an ankle, while DJ Moore with a shoulder issue, limited in practice, questionable. Landon Jackson was a full participant in practice today dealing with a knee problem. He is questionable for Monday night's kickoff against the Rams as well. Sabres and Mammoth meeting here tonight in downtown Buffalo. Sabres looking to get back in the win column after a 4-0 loss on Thursday night. And Zach Benson back in the Sabres lineup once again this evening. Last year, a career-high 13 goals, 43 points for the Sabres. Still looking for his first goal of the year through four games this season. And he met with our Paul Hamilton earlier today.
1: Zach, you guys played a very good game against Minnesota. That's probably as good as you guys can play defensively, everything that you did. When you're playing that way, what is it that helps you guys do it? Is it good defense that leads to good transition offense, or what kind of things were you doing?
2: Yeah, I mean, ultimately it's just compete and work. I mean, at the end of the day, that's what the game comes down to. It's who can win more battles, and obviously the Dallas game is not acceptable, and you know, we went over that today, and it's work and compete. It's, you got to throw structure out the window when it comes down to that, and you know, if you don't work and compete, structure really doesn't mean anything. So that's the biggest thing is we got to get back to our game, competing on pucks, winning puck battles, and once you start doing that, then you start really thinking about your structure. But if you're competing and working, your structure comes naturally.
1: It kind of sounds like, yeah, you'll get a scouting report on Utah, but in this game it's going to boil down to what you guys do more than maybe what Utah does.
2: Yeah, absolutely. And I mean, that's like every single night in this league. If you don't bring your A game, you're going to be in trouble most nights. So you know, we have to get back to playing our way and competing on pucks, working, playing down low, and ultimately just competing.
1: We know that you go up and down the lineup. You probably play with every forward before you're done with the season. But this so far, you've stayed pretty steady with your line. Now, what's it been like with that line?
2: Yeah, I think we've been playing really good hockey. I mean, I think we've all could have a few goals by now, but it's the way it goes too. You have to stick with it, keep playing the right way, and I think we're getting our chances. I think each individual on the line has created chances for themselves, created chances for our line mates. So we just have to keep doing our thing and ultimately execute.
1: How do you stay up? Because you said you've got some great chances. How do you stay up so you don't let it bother you and you keep going to get those chances?
2: Yeah, I mean, I'd be way more concerned if I wasn't getting the chances. You're in the spots you're supposed to be in if you're getting those chances. And ultimately, it's just bearing down. I mean, it's just bearing down and putting one in the net. And then, hopefully they come in bunches.
3: Paul took some of my questions, but overall, obviously, Dallas game wasn't the best. Just curious how the vibes are in the locker room and how, the camaraderie is coming off a poor game like that.
2: Yeah, I mean, we're excited to play tonight. I'd be lying if we said we weren't, pissed off right now. And, it wasn't our hockey versus Dallas, and we know that as a group, and we're going to be better. We're going to be better tonight. It starts tonight, so we're all excited to get going and fired up to get out there.
3: Everyone's kind of on the same page with that mentality.
2: Yeah, absolutely. We're a team in here, so all guys in this dress room feel the same way.
1: I was going to say, a lot of that changed last year. You guys are all friends in this room, and it seemed like last year you guys can – I don't mean yell and scream at each other, but you can talk to each other and say, look, this has to be better, that has to be better, and still be friends at the end of the day. I mean, and that seemed important. It seemed like that really helped you guys kind of gel as a group last year.
2: Yeah, it's accountability, but in a good way. I mean, everyone can say they have accountability, this and that, but, it starts within this room. And, from guy to guy, you want to be able to look left and right and cross the room and know that everyone's got your back and everyone's going to keep you accountable, and that's what we have in here. So, we're excited to get going tonight, and we're a good hockey team. So, we're excited.
1: Thanks for your time, Zach.
2: Perfect. Thanks.
1: Zach Benson of the pregame. Back to you.
0: All right, Paul, thank you very much. We'll hear from Paul Hamilton next segment as well. For Zach Benson, last game out, just about 18 minutes and 18 seconds worth of ice time, 4 shots on goal for the Sabres as part of their overall 26 shots against Dallas. So Benson accounting for 4 of the 26 Sabre shots on goal. And again, looking for his first goal of the season for Benson. 1 assist through 4 games so far this year, coming off that career high 13 goal performance last season where he had 43 total points. And if you want to take into account plus 27, where he averaged over 15 minutes of ice time. And now this season, expected to take that next step for the Sabres as well, skating on a line with Noah Oslin and Josh Doan, the former Arizona Coyote / Utah Mammoth. Doan in his second season with the Sabres here. Both players, 4 games, looking for their first goal of the year. That's Doan and Benson, that is. Oslin, a goal and 2 assists with 3 points through 4 games so far this season. Again, our locker room reports are brought to you by Outlet Liquor. When you need to stock up, it's your place to buy a case. What's your outlet? Sabres and Mammoth meeting here tonight. Buffalo trying to pick up another win as they have met Utah 4 total times since the franchise moved from Arizona, the Phoenix / Arizona Coyote franchise. Buffalo has yet to pick up a victory against Utah. Did have a loser point last year in a meeting in Utah. Actually, in Buffalo, Utah scored the 2-1 win over the Sabres. They met twice last year. Utah also with a 5-2 victory over the Sabres in their last meeting. Both actually coming within almost a week of each other, 8 days apart. That's how quirky the schedule can be at times for the Mammoth. They have scored the 5-2 win over Buffalo, 3 of the 4 meetings these two teams have played. Coincidentally enough, take that for what it's worth, since the franchise moved from Arizona to Salt Lake. First the Utah Hockey Club, now the Mammoth, here in downtown Buffalo for their only meeting against the Sabres here at KeyBank Center this season. Sabres and Mammoth getting set for puck drop tonight. When we come back, we'll have Paul Hamilton rejoin us. Brian Koziel as well, as the Sabres host the Mammoth tonight. You're listening to the Buffalo Sabres pregame show right here on WGR.
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15: .647 is the time. We welcome you back here to KeyBank Center. Brian Colziel taking over for Pat Mellicaro. Thank you, Pat, for getting us up to this point on the pregame. Paul Hamilton is back in here with us in the press box as we are set for the Mammoth and the Sabres and the season debut of the Goathead, which I know has Paul Hamilton excited.
16: The black and red, fine. I need a buffalo on the front of a jersey. I don't need a goat. This isn't the Buffalo Goats. Or the Goat Sabres. I guess it would be the Goat Sabres.
15: Remember during this era, they had the third jersey. It was a red jersey, remember? And it had a puck.
16: Yes,
15: it was a big puck
16: I
15: with
16: remember.
15: The saber swords behind yeah. it. I like that one.
16: Oh, yeah, yeah. Actually, my parents bought me one of those, not realizing that I don't wear home jerseys. So it sat in my closet until, maybe about 3 months, till April. And

0: A girl I know wanted it, and I said, absolutely. It's been hanging in my – it's been. I said, there's dust all over the shoulders. I need to wash it, not because it's ever been worn, but because there's like 9 inches of dust on the shoulders hanging in the closet for X amount of years. But so she proudly wore it on actually on Dingus Day.
1: Yeah. Well, while we're on this serious topic, I'll ask you, what do you think of the Mammoth logo? Like, I'm looking at it on the scoreboard there. I mean, that's also – one that you kind of have to look at to kind of figure out what it is, in my opinion.
0: Yeah, not a fan at all. Not a fan at all. Their colors are okay. I don't mind their colors.
1: Kind of like steely gray blue and
0: I'm not,
1: black.
0: Neither one of these logos. The Sabres logo actually might be better. And that if I say that.
1: Whoa. Yeah. All right.
0: The Sabres logo on the goat heads, not their regular logo.
1: That's right. All right, well, we'll move on from this exciting logo diversion to talk about this matchup here, Paul. Utah comes in. I know you were talking about earlier with Pat. They've got a very good power play. And, well, the power play discussion with the Sabres, we know it's not going to go away until they score a goal. And let's face it, the first power play here tonight, like, I know Sabre fans, they can get crabby very quickly.
0: Yeah.
1: They're going to boo if they don't score here or even have trouble getting the puck in right away. I know you even asked Zach Benson about that, or did you ask Lindy Ruff about it? Maybe just
0: Benson.
1: Yeah, you asked Benson about it. Like, how do you not think about the fact that you're going through these struggles here with it? You know.
0: Yeah, exactly. And you know, for those of you who weren't listening to Pat and I earlier, Utah is the best power play in the National Hockey League at 40%.
1: Amazing.
0: That includes
1: an 0-7, right?
0: 0-7 in yeah. Boston. When I saw 0-7 in Boston, and I was writing and I was looking up where their power, I figure, oh, they probably dropped a 10th or 15th, and I'm going, they're still at 40%?
1: Amazing.
0: And they went 0-7? Well, you've got Nick Schmaltz with 3 power play goals. You have Dylan Gunther with 3 power play goals. And you have the Buffalo Sabres with no power play goals as a team. They got 2 guys with 3 each.
1: Wild.
0: So, incredible. Yeah, it's I wish I had a good explanation for you. I don't understand a power play with a quarterback by Rasmus Dahlin that is this bad. I would have never, ever, ever guessed that. You could have won a lot of money for me if you would have bet me on that. He just can't run a power play, and I don't understand why. Is it the way Lindy Ruff constructs the power play? Is it the people on the power play? I mean, Austlin and Benson don't inspire, like, well, they're dangerous on the power play.
1: Right.
0: One of their most dangerous power play guys is sitting on the second power play in Josh Norris. I don't care if he's slumping or not. He has to be on your first power play. You didn't pay him close to $7 million to be on your second power play.
1: Not to beat this power play into the ground topic, but could Jason Zucker help?
0: Oh, he's right? The best guy.
1: He will, right?
0: Oh, yeah. He's their best guy. Tuck really wasn't a big power play guy this past year. He had been in the other years before that. He was on the number 2 power play also. They miss him for other reasons, but Zucker, with the way he tips pucks, which the way he gets pucks that are shot into the zone, with the way he competes.
1: Net presence that a lot of these guys at times are half in, half out on.
0: He absolutely is their best guy. It's been like, 3 or 4 years since Tage Thompson has had decent power play numbers.
1: Yeah.
0: He had over 20 goals that year on the power play alone.
1: All right, let's get your keys to the game here as we talk about this matchup, Utah and Buffalo. Paul's keys are brought to you by Relax Honda. Relax, we got this.
0: I'm just going to copy Lindy Ruff. Lindy, thank you for the keys to the game because they have to get in on pucks. They have to be first into the battle and stay in the battle. He was appalled at how many times they didn't stay in the battle. He pulled Doan and Benson in his office today wondering what's going on here. He goes, you're only going to score 2 goals a game if you don't stay in the battle and if you don't win battles. So that was his point to the team. That was his point to Yuri Kulik, who's not playing, and that was his point to Konstantin Helenius, who also is not playing.
1: Paul's keys, again, brought to you by Relax Honda. Relax, we got this. All right, let's get the goaltending matchup here and go between the pipes.
0: Well, Vemelka, he and Kosa were both very bad in the last game, but this is a 5th appearance, 2-1. Good 2.43 goals against, but his save percentage at .892 is not good. Colton Ellis, his second game, he's 1-0 with a 1.86 goals against and a .900 save percentage.
1: You mentioned Kulik and Helenius out of the lineup, Paul. Do you think this is just a one and done, like let him sit? I mean, obviously, if Buffalo played great tonight, it might go farther, but.
0: Yeah, we don't. Maybe that's a better question for postgame.
1: Postgame, yeah.
0: Yeah, if they play really good, yeah, those two are sitting. It's as simple as that. And Alex Lyon, if he's not ready, he's close to being ready, and they need a roster spot soon. So if there are no injuries, Konstantelos would probably be in danger of going to Rochester.
1: And Lindy Ruff, if you didn't hear it, he did say that, I know Ben whacked Kulik the other night. He did go to the bench. That does not have anything to do. He said he would. He is available to play.
0: He said he was injured, but he could play. Yeah. He goes, that's not why he's not in the lineup.
1: That's not the reason, right. All right, just wanted to clarify that. Paul, thank you for all your work on the pregame. We'll be talking throughout the night.
0: Okay.
1: All right, Paul will have a live player interview at the end of the first, so we'll have that coming up here. And, of course, in the locker room and with Lindy Ruff on the postgame show that we have after each and every game. All right, we'll take a timeout here, and when we come back to KeyBank Center, we'll get you the national anthems and then hand things off to Dan Dunleavy and Rob Ray with the play-by-play. It's the 2-2 Sabres and the 3-2 Mammoth coming up next. Thanks for being with us. 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
9: Well, good evening, everyone. 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The Sabres in the midst of a five-game homestand. Game four of those five. Tonight, they'll take on the Western Conference's Utah Mammoth. We'll get you to Dan Dunleavy and Rob Ray coming up in just a matter of moments right here on the Buffalo Sabres Radio Network. Welcome to the Press Box, everyone. I'm Brian Colziel. Thanks for joining us. We want to welcome in all of our local affiliates to the broadcast here just after 7 o'clock Eastern. The Sabres coming off of, well, at least offensive-wise, their worst outing of the season, a 4-0 shutout loss to the Dallas Stars two nights ago, dropping Buffalo's record to 2-2, and the power play still has been a story. It will be until they break the streak. They are 0 for the season so far and the only team in the NHL without a goal on the power play. Colton Ellis gets his shot tonight for Buffalo in the nets. Ukko Pekka Luukkonen will dress as the backup. And a couple of lineup changes for Lindy Ruff. No Jiří Kulík, no Konsta Helenius, as the Sabres coach trying to shake this team up to get themselves back into the win column. We'll get to the anthems when we return, and then Dan and Rob on the call. It's Buffalo and Utah coming up next right here on the Buffalo Sabres Radio Network.
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9: Back here at KeyBank Center, Sabres and Mammoth just about set to go. 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For now, though, we're ready for the national anthem with Doug Allen, followed by Dan Dunleavy and Rob Ray on the call. It's the Sabres and the Mammoth. 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

0: Starting goaltenders presented by Tops Marcus, where Sabres fans make big saves with the best deals in town at the lonely end of the rink. Here's your matchup, Colton Ellis against Karel Vemelka. And with tonight's lineup read from the Sabres room, Owen Power. Well, Owen Power certainly has had a great start to the season. He had away with those lineup reads last year, and hopefully that kind of momentum continues over. They'll take anything. Both teams trying to bounce back from significant losses, albeit early in the season. Both teams are used to scoring. They're used to being productive off the rush. The Bruins took it away from the Mammoth, and of course, the Stars took it away from the Sabres. So, Razor, both teams with the same messaging, I am sure.
1: Yeah, very similar games, too. They like to play the game fast. They like to get up the ice. So, this could be, you know, a quick one here tonight. But when you're playing a fast team like that, you know what it's like when you're doing it. You got to get guys back into the defensive zone, have good numbers back there to make sure you're involved with it. No wasting time after you turn the puck over in the offensive zone. Get back.
0: Krebs, McLeod, and Danforth out there. Gunther, Trocheck, and Cooley getting the start for the Mammoth. This is Cooley in behind the net. 22-year-old Pittsburgh native. Dangerous player, still looking for his first goal of the year. That's off the side of the net, and the Sabres defending now in their zone. Sergeyev have kept it in at the line for just a moment. Now a bouncing puck up into the air, actually, from a cloud. He gloves it down. Here's the man in front! Oh, and Vemelka well out to challenge and makes the stop.
1: Yeah, it was good. You got numbers up the ice there. You had a little confusion over on the far wall, but you got guys in there. You outnumbered them coming back. They were thinking they were going to get control of that puck. They were cheating a little bit.

0: Sabres going at him.
1: Quinn Thompson and Norris. Norris gets the puck after Zellweger knocked his man down. Pinching in from the point. Played to the corner. Sabres skating from left to right here in the opening period. And now it'll be the Mammoth through traffic as Keller working with Krause and Smoltz here tonight. Some lineup adjustments as well for Coach Tournier. And the Mammoth after that loss in Boston, Utah, with a takeaway. Dangerous player is number 8. Smoltz with 5 goals already. We've got the arm up of the official for a first penalty call of the hockey game.
0: I think it's going to be Tage Thompson that's heading over to the box here. We'll see what the call is going to be coming back on the rush here for Utah. Let's take a look and see. Yeah, looks like he got a slashing call there. He comes across the hands of the Utah player, knocks his stick out of his hands right there, and that is your call. So Utah going to the power play here for the first time in this game. They got 8 goals on 20. They're number 1 in the NHL. Sabres have given up 4 on 11. They're 28th in the NHL on the PK.
1: A very important first kill in this game.
0: Yes.
1: Sabres on the puck quickly, and they'll send it down the ice. Utah was not allowed to set up at all, and they had numerous power plays in Boston.
0: Yeah, see how Lindy puts out Danforth for the draw in the defensive zone. He wins the draw. They get control. Pucks down the ice, and then Benson replaces him.
1: Cooley with possession at the left point as the Mammoth look to set it up. Samuelson over to cover. Gunther with a blast and a glove save from Colton Ellis.
0: Yeah, good job by Ellis there. He's going to read this play coming across, and you want to get him into the game here as soon as possible. A nice long shot here from Utah on the one-timer at the top of the circle. There is traffic, but 92 is not standing in front of the net. So he's able to see this one come through pretty clean and just hang on to it and do not give Cooley anything there, anything extra. So
1: Sabres able to clear the puck, and Vemelka's going to come out and play this one up the wall very quickly. Keller gets it in the zone. Good puck pressure here by Buffalo. Shot is blocked and again cleared by the Sabres down the ice. There's 1:09 left in the kill for Buffalo.
0: Yeah, good job on the kill here, staying aggressive. They're just not giving the time and space here to Utah to work the puck around. They're pretty nifty when they get the puck moving in the offensive zone, and they're just stalling that. It kind of takes them out of their flow.
1: Again, Sabres stand up on the blue line, taking away the first pass. And Malenstein will follow the puck in behind the Mammoth goal, and the visitors will bring it out. This is Hayton at center. Collision there. Puck fired to the far side by Anders Lee, and then is cleared outside the line by a diving Beck Malenstein without his stick. Now the Mammoth with 2 in on the rush. Good stick there on the shot by Lee just to deflect it enough to go wide. Ellis with a big save. But the Mammoth keep puck possession. Yamamoto playing in his first game of the season, wearing number 56. Out here with the unit now. He's over at the near circle. Sabres able to send the Mammoth packing again with 7 to go in the kill. So it looks like the penalty kill is going to win the first battle in this game. And they do. It remains 1-0. Fans appreciating that as Thompson goes to the bench and it's tipped into the Buffalo zone by Jack McBain. Daniil Boot over on the far wall, plays it back to the point for a shot, and that one is blocked away by Ellis. Dahlin with a quick pass. Open ice at center, in stride. Don't believe it. Auslan, pass across. Samuelson just puts it down low in the zone. Collisions along the wall. The puck comes free, and Samuelson will play it across. Peyton Krebs looking for Dahlin in the middle of the ice there. Utah changing. Buffalo the quick up here on this right side. Auslan drops. Here's Doan. Sends it in front. Hits Vemelka. And then it's taken away by Smoltz, but it's Utah not able to get clean out of their own zone, and then a long bouncer on Ellis, and it bounces right up into his glove, and he'll hold on, taking us to the Roswell Park Comprehensive Cancer Center keys to the game.
0: The first thing is pay attention to details. You've done that in that first penalty kill. There's too many times little misses are costing you here early in the season. Second thing, out-battle Utah. You're losing too many battles right now in these first few games. You got to get hungry out there, and they look like they are, and they start better. You got to start burying your chances here when you get opportunities early in hockey games, letting too many of those slip away.
1: Quinn's already at the blue line after the Sabres get possession after the faceoff down below the net. Rasmus Dahlin trying to flip it up. Metz to Quinn to Thompson. He's at center. Three in tight on him defending. And now Norris with Quinn below the goal line, but the pass doesn't get across, and Kraus will backhand it up and out of the zone. Sabres volley it right back in. Quinn's going to get there first, in behind the net. Took a heavy hit from Kraus. Smoltz will bring it up. 30-year-old fires it in behind the net. Ellis brings it right back to the near wall, and the Sabres with a deflected puck. That goes down into the Utah zone. Kozak in after it. He can skate 48. They're going to need him here tonight. Good stick by the Sabres coming back that time in Carrick. Is Gunther in behind the goal. Gets it back again. He'll play it back. Schmidt sends it across for a shot, and that takes a deflection up and out of play.
0: Yeah, nice job there coming out and addressing the shot, just getting your body in front of it, up and out of play.
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0: Yeah, you see both these teams, they're going. They both got some pretty good forecheck there. They've been getting in on top, but the good thing is defensive zone for the Sabres has been good here once again. You know, you're not giving up that glorious opportunity. I know they got four shots on the board, but have power play so far. But defensive zone just keeping everything to the outside. They're not allowing that penetration to the front.
1: Krebs, McLeod, and Danforth, and Ellis makes a stop. The battle's down there at the side of the net involving recently acquired Anders Lee, of course. One of a few changes that Utah made coming into the season with a bit of a different look. Trocheck, Lee, Sebastian Kosa, the backup goaltender tonight. Andrew Peak on defense. A number of younger players signed to some tenured contracts as well. Similar game plan to what the Sabres have in store with their young, talented players. Face off to the left of Ellis, and Power will just loft that one from below the goal line up near center. Puck played up the near wall. Peyton Krebs can't quite handle it cleanly. And then it's Anders Lee who sends it over. Yamamoto, then Hayton. Deep in the Buffalo corner. Hayton sends it to the side of the net. Ellis one-on-one with Lee, and he makes the stop. Big man snuck in behind everybody there, and Colton Ellis.
0: Yeah, he kept himself tight to the ground there, Dan. There was only place that Lee could go once he stepped to the front of the net. And he just kept that paddle and the pads tight to the bottom of the ice there and not able to sneak it underneath them.
1: As Norris swats it in behind the goal, Vemelka plays it right back in his wheelhouse in the corner. Bouncing puck out front of the net, and as Simashev gets it up but not quite outside the line. That puck fought outside the line by Jack McBain eventually. Sabres a little cleaner out of their zone. Tage Thompson drops it for Quinn. Quinn can't get the shot away. A stick at the last minute defensively. Might have been boot. Just the last second got a touch on 22's stick. Here's boot in behind the goal. .12:45 remaining. No score in the opening period between these two teams. Both coming off of losses. Mammoth with five shots to Buffalo's one. There's been one power play in the game, and that went to Utah. But right now, we're operating in the Buffalo's near corner. Auslan lost it, and a penalty coming up here. That's why Auslan lost it.
0: Going to be a hooking call.
1: Sabres go to the power play for the first time in this game. When we come back, there is 12:24 left on the clock. No score between the Mammoth and the Sabres. Power play when we return.
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1: 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And they certainly could get that job done. Then it's a new season, but the same attitude there. They had to come off of an early win this season.
0: And there's your penalty right there. Logan Cooley getting a stick underneath the hands of Oslin, and that is your penalty. So Sabres' first power play opportunity here in this hockey game.
1: 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The name you know, the people you trust for your home remodeling needs. And Vemelka's going to get a chance to clear it early in the Sabres power play. Only team in the league, Buffalo, without a power play goal, but there are many teams struggling, including Boston, who are 0 for 10 until they played Utah the other night and then exploded on their power play. See if the Sabres can't do the same. Thompson carries it in. Right side, fires, what scores? Power play goal from Tage, TNT Thompson, and it's 1-0, 8 minutes into the opening period.
0: Yeah, nice job by Tage here. He's just taking control of this by himself and lugging the puck deep here. Once he gains the line, you're going to see him coming up through. As soon as he gains the line, he's kind of by himself anyways. He's got Benson going to the net that drives Mackenzie Weegar back to the post, which is great. And then that just opens up a lane. He just uses that long reach and fires it across to the net. Vermalka, he's to the post, but he's not tight enough on the post, and Tage is able to find a hole right there by the elbow of Vermalka and puts it in. Let's hope that's the spark they need to get that power play rolling.
1: 100%. Florida's 1 for 23 on the power play to start the year. So there are a number of teams that have not quite found their way or rhythm to that game. But now to hold your opponent tonight off the score sheet on the next shift. And they're going to, at least for these few moments, as it's off a stick and out of the zone. Schmaltz from behind the net. Pass on the wing. Utah want to generate speed. They've done so, but the Sabres again. Good support with Power and Samuelson working together. And Kozak has passed a little bit behind Power. Samuelson up for Malenstein. Nice little touch. Here's Kozak. Fires it. And it's wide. Malenstein barrels down the near wall. Gunther can't keep up with Kozak, who gets to the puck first. And Kozak sits Gunther down. And the Sabres win the puck. Here's Power. Top of the circle. Fires. Keep in from the far point. And that shot just wide of the goal. Now on the wall. Carrick sends it around. Zellweger steps up again. And Utah will lift this one up to the Buffalo line. Settled nicely, though, and Cooley will leave it working the left wall. along with Trocheck. Drop back for a shot. Sergachev, and Ellis makes the stop. Traffic at the side of the net. A slash at the end of the play. Referee stared right at it. Let play continue on. Ellis with the save on Gunther.

0: Here's a blast from the circle. That is blocked.
1: Great play by Norris coming out and getting a piece of that one. He had the wide open net.
0: And Norris hacks it out in anger almost as it's down into the Utah end. Sergachev slowly puts it right on. Here's a pass in front. They score. Yamamoto in his first game of the season. Set up by Hayton, and it's a 1-1 game.
1: Yamamoto just driving through here to the net, and he's not a big stature guy, but he found his way there, and he's able to redirect this pass that comes from the corner. Sergachev just hits the line, bang, throws it on net. Ellis pops it out. There's the puck is picked right off Ellis's pad. And right there, Yamamoto just gets in behind everybody. Everybody kind of staring at the puck, and he just finds that hole, and that pass comes across, and Ellis, you can see he's caught way over on that right side of the net there and just the redirection. Everybody is, that's the problem sometimes. You can't just lock in on the puck. You got to be looking over your shoulder. You don't know what's happening there. It's happening quick. You come off the goaltender's pad very fast. Find your man.
0: Schmidt now will play it onto the wing. Utah finding a lane, need a save. They get it. Ellis down over the far post. The puck is free. The Sabres have it. They'll lift it up and out. 9:17 remaining in a first period that already has a lot to talk about. It's a 1-1 game. And the Mammoth dumping it back in. Ellis will play it to an open point. Chance for Buffalo to counter with a rush here. 3 to the line, now 4 in the zone, but the pass behind the intended recipient, and that allows the Mammoth to clear it.
1: Yeah, looking for that pass a few too many times once they get in the zone, and they got a lane to the net. You know, take that shot maybe once in a while, and that'll kind of back them off a little bit. They're looking to make that cross-ice pass, and it's been picked off 3 times now.
0: Another one was picked off there, but a nice job by Tage to keep it in. Quinn tried to center, looking for Norris. Mammoth will clear it out. The other aspect of this Buffalo team, of course, that helped them get to where they did last year, Razor, was their better use with puck possession. They didn't necessarily try to force passes. Here's Sergachev trying to go cross ice. Sabres picked that one off. Now an open ice flip and a chase. Bouncing puck for Kozak. He'll come back now with Keller. End-to-end suits both of these teams, but the coaches are going to be nervous, that's for sure. Utah changing off the bench. Marino plays it behind the net for Kraus. Zellweger marking him. Carrick trying to find a way out. Schmidt ties up Kozak on the wall, and the puck comes out to the Utah side of center ice. 8-3 shots in favor of the visiting Mammoth. 1-1 your score. Gunther in the corner, outman, outnumbered, and the Sabres now will bring it up to center ice. Left onto the wing, Danforth back to McLeod, trying to center for Krebs. Samuelson comes off the far point. Cooley trying to take advantage of the lane, but Danforth closes the door.
1: Yeah, awesome job on the back check there by Danforth.
0: Krebs gives it to Danforth at center. Drop for Peyton Krebs, fires a shot, and Vemelka handled that one easily. Cooley plays a pass to center, looking for the return. Nice job to get over and knock that one away by the Sabres captain. Buffalo will carry in this time, left side. That pass goes by everybody. Darlene heads back to center, is now, well, it was going to be 3 on the rush, but a one-man rush, and the save is made as Boot took the shot with the line change happening in behind him. Sabres will gain the zone on the right side this time as Benson flips it in. Vemelka on the edge of the trapezoid plays it. Sabres try to center, and a bouncing puck just drifts wide. Vemelka's glove side. Sabres back up the line with Doan. Benson out of the corner. Doan over to help. Metsa throwing it in

0: tip just wide. Down comes Crevier. Crashing the boards. Oslin behind the net. Thompson comes off the bench. Open the scoring in this game to Tage Thompson. Benson won't be able to reach that one, so Metza comes down to help out. Boot had it taken away. Then it's put into his boots. Now Tage Thompson from the slot takes the shot. Vemelka the save. Crevier puts it behind the net. Sabres keep rotating fresh bodies onto the ice here. Thompson another shot. Same angle. Save is made. And now the puck lifted out.
1: They're hunting pucks. They're on it. Their feet are going. They're winning battles. All the little things they talked about coming into this. The details. They're on top of it. And they've called an icing here on the Sabres.
0: 5:18 left in this opening period. 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Have to do so, though, before the start of the third period.
1: Yeah, sitting at $18,337 right now.
0: Drawback down in the Buffalo zone. Hayden, who assisted on the tying goal by Yamamoto taking the faceoff. He'll play it back. This is Schmidt at the point. Shot, a couple of maybe redirections there, but Ellis able to find it. Yamamoto working on the far wall. Makes the turn to his forehand, and he's looking for Lee. Stick was tied up just enough. And the Sabres will lift it up and out. Buffalo will now start to change. No icing. Under 5 minutes to go in the opening period. Marino for Schmidt. Sabres get it back again. This is Power to Carrick. A nice touch on the wall. Kozak's got a man going to the net. Couldn't quite get it. Into Malenstein going to the front of the cage. He's still there, but the puck stays on the right wing wall. Quick feet to get there by Zellweger. Utah from behind their own cage. Just enough to get out, but now to the line at 3-on-2. Sabres now get everybody back. Kraus with Zellweger all over him. Power, nice little quick touch pass, and Buffalo's on their way out. Malenstein is going to go to the bench. Pass across. Krebs. Samuelson! And that shot is stopped by Vemelka. Rebound. Buffalo's on it. Puck put down to the corner. Over in the far wall, Danforth. Working the corner. Gets it back again. And it's going to come outside the zone. And just Danforth, Dahlin, McLeod, Krebs, and Samuelson work it here for the Sabres with 3.5 to go. Krebs down the right wall. One hand on the stick in the corner, around to McLeod. Backhand pass to the point. Sent back down low. Krebs and McLeod, down comes Danforth. All three down low, and Vemelka. Little nudge there, and Danforth going to the net. There's a shot, Vemelka down, it's blocked. Gunther and Krebs battling for it. Dahlin takes the shot, and Vemelka, no rebound, save there. With 2:53 remaining in a first period, that is
1: tied. Oh, here we go. Hey.
0: Tage Thompson with the first goal of this game at the 8-minute mark. A power play goal for the Sabres.
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4: Now, we talked about the fourth line coming in with Carrick, Danforth, Malenstein setting a tone, and I think, Dan, they've done a really good job of that. Every time they've been on the ice, bang, they've been banking. They were really working along the walls, really kind of forcing Utah into a lot of bad situations. And the good thing is the line that comes behind them has kind of picked up where that set off. So when you talk about setting a tone, that's what these guys have been able to do, and the Sabres have had done a really good job in the offensive zone battling and coming up with pucks.
3: Thompson, Norris, and Quinn with the offensive zone draw. Sergachev will leave it for Mackenzie Weegar. Scored the first goal of the season Tuesday at New Jersey. Got some veterans on the back end here with Utah. Out of the corner, Keller works it back. Ellis with a save is going to roll right back to him with Kraus on his doorstep, so he's going to cover that one up.
4: Yeah, no sense in keeping that puck alive right there. You know they're going to be going to the net. They're a big body team. That's where they're going to be. So if you got a chance to freeze the puck, freeze it. And it just comes down to where the goaltending managing the game, not keeping anything alive. I know you got them outnumbered there, but just slow it down a little bit. It's a hard-fought game to this point. Guys are going to be tired, so it's going to be short shifts. So any time that you can help them out to get off the ice and get fresh guys out, the goaltender needs to do that.
3: Benson, Doan, and Kozak. Trocheck, Gunther, and Cooley, your forward matchups. Faceoff won by Buffalo in possession off the draw, carried quickly to center by Doan. Mammoth able to clear it to the Buffalo side of center. Now Doan will race after down to the corner against Marino. In comes the help. Oslin and Benson over in that far corner. Schmidt with the defensive posture there for Utah, who then will flip it into the Buffalo corner off to the left of Ellis. Cooley tried to play it back. Sabres with a chance to counter rush here. Turns into a 3-on-3 at the line, and now Utah might have a 2-on-1, and they do. Cooley, pass to the far post. Great defensive play by Crevier.
4: Well, Crevier does a nice job with that stick, getting it in there and deflecting it away, and that allowed Colton Ellis to concentrate on the shooter. Ellis knew that Crevier had the back door taken care of, and he could just concentrate on the puck coming in.
3: Sabres in their own end. The pass, just a stick by Malenstein. Just a touch. Negates any potential icing of the play, and the play continues on with the clock now ticking down to 1 minute remaining in this opening period. Carrick, good pressure right away on Yamamoto. Sabres finishing their checks here in this opening period. Fourth line, heard you talking about him as Malenstein goes to the bench after a hit.
4: Yeah, that big hit was brought to you by Plowmaster 43. He's good.
3: Delayed offside on the play. The Sabres get possession back, albeit in their own end. Utah getting as deep as they can on the forecheck pressure. Sabres get past this. Puck played around the near wall. This is Peyton Krebs at the blue line. Zellweger using his speed to create a lane to get the puck to the net. And Vemelka will cover up and hold on to that.
4: I think it's important here. Zellweger didn't have anything here. He gets across the point. He knew there was a number of guys down there, so just fire it through to the net. And late in the period here, you want to get the pucks too if you can. You don't want to just let it die off. But once again, I just think the forecheck and the relentless effort of hunting pucks and getting on top of pucks here has really give Utah a lot of problems in their defensive zone, so you got to continue that.
3: Tate Thompson up to 216 goals as a member of the Buffalo Sabres with his goal tonight. He's poised at the edge of the circle here and off the draw against Sergachev. That puck then goes up and out of play.
4: Good battle along the wall. That puck ended up going into the Utah bench, but you still got 2.3 seconds left here. You win this clean, you got a good opportunity to get a shot on. So you got Tage Thompson coming off the wall. Owen Power just going to sneak down to the top of the circle here.
3: Mentioned the 216 by Tage, moving into a tie with the great Don Luce as he continues his chase to move up the ladder. Jason Pominville in his sights. .3 to go, and the Sabres have pulled the goaltender here for the draw in the Utah end, and the horn will sound after a 1-1 first period. So,
4: yeah, it was
3: slight
4: a good
3: gamble at the end of the period there.
4: Yeah.
0: All right, Dan and Rob, thank you very much. Brian Colzio with you here as a first period comes to a close, 1-1 between the Mammoth and the Sabres. And for more, let's go down to the locker room area and bring in Paul Hamilton. Paul, the Sabres power play finally coming through.
2: Yeah, they did. And, you know, it was one of those things that you shoot the puck and you got a good break on it. And it's amazing in the first four games they never even got a break like that, that went in off somebody or something like that. But I'm sure that's a big relief for the guys who play the power play that, you know, one has finally gone in the net for them. And they can stop talking about it after tonight because, of course, we're all going to talk about it until. Yep. But after postgame, they can all start stop talking about it and move on. So I'm sure that's a big relief for them. And we'll see if it improves the power play where maybe you're not gripping the sticks as hard and that kind of thing since you finally got one.
0: Yeah, and I was going to ask you how it really looked, but it was really just the one rush. It happened 24 seconds into the man advantage.
2: Yeah, it kind of came up, and you know that that Tage Thompson can wire a puck, and he did. And, you know, it wound up going in, and here's Tage right now. And Tage, it has to be a relief. We can finally, after tonight, stop talking about it. To be able to get the power play goal has to be a relief.
5: Yeah, I mean, obviously we want to score on the power play and make a difference in the game when we can. Haven't had the stats that we want to on that, and trying to get better. And, yeah, nice to get that one. Obviously still a lot of work to do.
2: How did that come about?
5: Just off the breakout, you know, I felt like I had a lot of speed and tried to drive him wide and kind of felt like I was running out of room there. D had a pretty decent angle on me and just tried to feather one in the net. Yeah, got lucky and went in.
2: You guys knew what you had to do to play better than maybe you did last game, and it seemed like in the first period you did.
5: Yeah, I thought that was a good first. Some things we can still clean up, but, you know, I thought the details were pretty good, and, you know, we're moving our feet and, you know, taking away time and space from them. So we'll get our offensive looks. You know, I think we can do a little bit better job getting to the net and maybe getting a little more traffic on them and fighting for second and third opportunities. But, yeah, I thought it was a good period. Played some ozone and kind of were able to roll some lines through there, and just got to continue to do that.
2: Thank you, Tage.
5: Yep, thanks.
2: Tage Thompson, back to you, Brian.
0: All right, Paul, thank you. Thompson scoring on the power play 8 minutes into the period, his third of the year from Darlene, and that breaks that 0 for the season drought on the power play. Yarimato coming back with his first 2 minutes and 12 seconds later, and we got a 1-1 game between Utah and Buffalo. All right, Paul, we do have to get an extra commercial timeout, so maybe just one or two quick thoughts here from you there. How about the goal against? It looked like Metsä maybe was there, but the pass was behind him. Krebs was maybe a step behind the play. What did you see on the Utah goal?
2: Yeah, well, first it was a big rebound by Ellis, which he would not want to give up. And that allowed that he kicked it right to one of the Utah players who make the pass. That pass shouldn't have been available. You had two guys gliding on the back check, Metsä and Krebs. They both stopped skating. That can't happen. That's the only thing, really, I would pick on the period is, yeah, nah, I don't like that effort at all. They once again got a chance to score right off the bat. Rasmus Dahlin right down the slot. That's what Lynn

0: Ruff talks about that you got to score on that early. You have to put the other team on their heels. And a little bit later, they did put them on their heels, getting the first goal of the game. But overall, I agree with Tage Thompson. A pretty good period. Ellis has kicked out a few rebounds, but he's also made some big saves that I've liked too.
1: All right. I was going to ask you about Ellis, but you just answered it. So thank you. We got to get in an extra break. We'll talk a little bit later on.
0: Okay.
1: All right. Paul Hamilton down to the locker room area. It is a 1-1 Buffalo game here with Utah after one. Okay, we do have to get in an extra commercial break this intermission because of we missed one during the first due to the lack of whistles. So this is a period one

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6: 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Right side, fires, what scores? Power play goal from Tage, TNT Thompson, and it's 1-0, 8 minutes into the opening period.
7: 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Buffalo's power play coming through. 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As the Utah Mammoth tie it up just a few minutes later, it's 1-1, our score. All right, we need to get in an extra commercial break. 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
7: 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Brian Colzio with you here on the Intermission Report. 1-1, Mammoth and Sabres. 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Each team had one try on the power play. Utah 0.

0: throw of one. And the Sabres, as we mentioned, finally get one there. They are one of one. Flamenca in net has six saves for the Mammoth. Ellis has 11 for the Sabres. Leading Buffalo in ice time, Matias Samuelson, 8:23 on nine shifts. Among the seven Buffalo shots, there were two Sabres that had more than one registered shot. Dahlin had two, and Thompson had two. Doan with two hits, Malenstein with two hits, Benson with two hits, Norris two block shots in the period. All right, those are your stats. When we come back, it's a very busy sports Saturday across all the sports land. Pat will update us on that when we return. It's 1-1 Buffalo and Utah as we step aside through 20 minutes here from KeyBank Center on Buffalo Sabres Radio.
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0: Back to KeyBank Center, live in the press box. We are 1-1 Utah and Buffalo. A very, very busy sports Saturday. Let's get our driver on the league. Back to Pat Melicaro for the update.
11: Thanks, Brian. We'll start in Florida. The Panthers will be here on Monday, but they're hosting Minnesota tonight. The Wild have a 3-1 lead through two periods. Kirill Kaprizov, two goals, giving him five on the year, while Matthew Tkachuk nets his third of the season for Florida so far in a losing effort. Late stage of the opening period in Montreal, the Canadiens and Red Wings are scoreless, while after 20 minutes in Ottawa, the Predators have a 2-0 advantage over the Senators. Jonathan Marchessault, one of the two goals for Nashville in that contest. No score between the Penguins and Stars after one period in Pittsburgh, while the Hurricanes have a 1-0 advantage over Chicago through 20 minutes in the Windy City. The Blues trail the Blue Jackets 2-0 after a period as well. Sean Monahan getting his second of the year for Columbus in that contest. The Maple Leafs without John Tavares tonight, but Nathan MacKinnon has both the goals for Colorado as the Avalanche lead the Maple Leafs 2-1 after 20 minutes in Denver, and midway through the opening period in New York, Lightning 1, Islanders nothing. 10 o'clock face-off tonight between the Flames and the Ducks in Calgary.

0: 3 while the Kings are in Vegas to meet Jack Eichel and the Golden Knights. That's also a 10 o'clock puck drop. Earlier today, the Bruins continue their winning ways. Fourth victory of the year, now 5-1 winners over the Flyers. Today, Philadelphia still without a regulation victory on the season. Devils defeat the Canucks 4-1, and the Oilers 3-1 winners of the Sharks as well. In local college hockey action, Canisius taking on LIU tonight, and Long Island University has a 2-0 lead in the first period there. Canisius scored the victory yesterday. To baseball, first pitch just about 10 minutes away in Cleveland tonight between the Guardians and the White Sox. Winner take all. Game 5 in the American League Divisional Series. The winner will take on Tampa Bay on Monday on the National League side and League Championship Series. That begins tomorrow between the Dodgers and Brewers in Milwaukee. Top 25 college football action. Well, first, UB picks up the win today as Buffalo defeats Toledo 23-8 on the road. Their first MAC win of the year, third overall on the season. And a quick note from top 25 college football action. No score yet tonight between Alabama and Georgia as the number 2 Bulldogs are down in Tuscaloosa taking on the Crimson Tide, 6th ranked in the country. And number 19 USC is tied with Penn State 7-7. A note from the Bills injury report today as a pair of players have been listed as out for Monday night's matchup against the Rams. Ed Oliver will miss the game with a knee issue. Joshua Palmer, a shoulder injury. Neither player practiced today. While DJ Moore is questionable with a shoulder issue, limited in practice today. Same for D. Alford, who was limited with an ankle injury. And Landon Jackson, Brian, was a full participant in practice and is questionable for the matchup on Monday night.
1: As soon as you think about the news today of Marvin Harrison Jr., that he will be traded, he will be inactive for their game tomorrow against Detroit. Obviously, Bills fans instantly think, well, could there be more ammunition coming with Brandon Bean there? He's still on his rookie deal. That's why it could, at least through the salary cap, happen.
0: There's a lot of rumors on where it could be. Houston is the leading candidate, yep, with the rumor mill with C.J. Stroud as his quarterback. So we'll see who gets the deal done.
1: That's right. They were an excellent duo at Ohio State together. Thank you, Pat.
0: Yep.
1: All right. We're ready for period two. Dan and Rob will take it after this timeout. 1-1, Utah and Buffalo. I'm Brian Colziel. Thank you for listening. This is the Buffalo Sabres Radio Network.
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6: And it might have been just enough for Vemelka not to get tight to that post or control the puck when it was shot by Tage.
7: No icing. Utah had thought so to start the period. Just 10 seconds in, we continue on. This is Trocheck. He's got a lane and a shot that fires off the glass. Sabres from right to left, and seeing if they can button things down a little bit here when it comes to their defensive play, as